0: Game five. And thanks to last night, I said it this morning, it's not that things are totally washed away for me with games two and three. Those performances are still there. They still were not good. But because of last night, them grinding it out, not playing their best and still getting a win in Montreal, it does make me feel really, really good going into this, ultimately what is going to now be a three-game series. The funny thing now is because of that, it's not a must-win tomorrow, but I think both teams will go into the game with sort of the same mindset of it's about as close as a must-win will be. You get a win tomorrow, then it just becomes win one of the next two. That's it. And if you lose, it is you have to go on a win streak here to close out this series. Not impossible, but obviously not the preferred path.
1: It's the opportunity. You get to have the advantage. The winner gets the advantage for the rest of the series. Because then it is not, we are required to win both games. It is, you can win one. And you can look at your team and go, you can win one.
0: Right. I mean, that's what it becomes is, I listened to Ryan Miller talk about this, very quick clip, but just talking about the state of the series, and he was doing it kind of post the blowouts of, this will always happen. You'll always find points in a playoff series where it seems hopeless, that it seems like, all right, you're done. It's over with. But you have to fight through that. You have to fight through that mindset, both as a fan and as a player, because it really comes down to just who can win four games first. There are paths that are easier, right? If you're up 3-1, it becomes cool. I just need to win one of the next four. And it's likely going to happen.
1: And yet there are moments within hockey's history where the other side happens.
0: Right, that you do go on that run.
1: Win game five and you have the 3-2 series lead, right? We can ask our neighbors to the north how that feels to have a 3-2 series lead. Have a 3-1 series lead, for example, against Montreal. Toronto fans, remember that one. They choked against Montreal with a 3-1. And that's a Montreal team that was still only just getting to forming its core. Even winning game five does not give you the right to declare anything. It makes you feel better heading into the weekend.
0: Right. Well, it puts you in the best spot.
1: Puts you in the best spot. I would imagine we're still talking about this series on Monday.
0: You think it will go seven?
1: Yes. I think it's going to go seven because these teams are indeed evenly matched. The Sabres really only kept Montreal in the game because they kept taking penalties, taking bad ones in the second period. Like, it was, you had to call those.
0: Yeah, I would agree with that.
1: Like, the first period, there were a couple that were ticky-tack, even though I don't love Tage's cross-check as the whistle blows, it's still one where Gouley goes down way too easily after he already drew a penalty by going down way too easily.
0: Mm-hmm.
1: So, take that for what you will. The penalties in the second period were, no, you had to call those. Two Byram high sticks, one ends up a double minor, and Dahlin with whatever Harvard-educated play that was.
0: Yeah, that... Some of the penalties he does take, and both him and Tage have been guilty of this too, late in games taking penalties where you're just like, guys, you got to be smarter. I loved what Lindy had to say about that as well. Of just even in the win yesterday, he said the guys basically failed the test of the moment, knowing that guys are going to dive. That is going to happen. They're going to sell every shot at themselves to try to draw a penalty. And he's sort of hinted at, Montreal is doing that because they need the power play. The power play is very good, so they're diving. Can understand that. If that's your best attribute, do it. I'm into what is going on now. I'm not saying the team has carte blanche and I'm not going to get mad. That's not it at all. It's just more, they rebounded well, and I've just really enjoyed that never once has it felt like, oh, they're running out of gas here, or they're losing faith. Again, like I mentioned Benson, cool as a cucumber constantly. Consta Helenius couldn't be bothered with being a playoff game. was just, it's another hockey game. And when asked, hey, are you like excited that you were called up or like you surprised? No, I had a great year in the AHL. Why would I not be called up? Okay.
1: That's a man that knows he's onto it.
0: But look back to his draft day. What's your plan? Be in the NHL. What?
1: That's his plan.
0: I have no other plans in the NHL. Okay.
1: Sounds like
0: we were more talking about what you were going to do in the juniors, but okay, cool. Didn't ultimately happen for him, but he's been a very good player in the Sabres pipeline for a little while now.
1: He's also seen on that draft profile. High floor.
0: Ready soon.
1: Probably will be in the NHL within 2 years. What's he do this year? Plays a nice cup of coffee in the NHL to where there's enough of a question that is asked by some people, but one that everyone would answer in the affirmative of, do you risk burning the ELC?
0: Right, he had played the 9 games before he sent down.
1: Yeah, like, do you risk burning the first year of the ELC? Yes. The answer is yes. If you think he's good enough to play, play him. And guess what he did? Showed up in the moment.
0: Well, for me, I did not even care to think about the ECL thing when it came to the playoffs. You're in the playoffs. It matters about the now, not what is going to be going on 3-4 years from now. I've talked about this a lot with this team. I wanted them to almost treat it like it was a one-year wonder, and they don't know if they'd be back. So go all in. So
1: play
0: I like
1: your
0: best
1: that they players.
0: Right. So I like that they bought at the deadline. They're playing their best players. It is so fascinating though with them in particular. They have some semblance of high-end talent, right? This is not just a team that is grinding everything down, and you know their top scorer had 60 points this year. It's not that. But they don't have the top-end talent of Colorado or Edmonton. They have a lot of good depth. But what is really getting them going, Derek, and like whenever they need it to happen, it's these young players, whether it be Noah Austlin to get another young player like Benson and Doan going, coming in game three of that game against Boston and having himself an incredible assist and then also the empty net goal as well to lock in that game. To then Benson and Doan have carried almost that torch from that line after Austlin went down to being crucial in closing out that series in Boston and how well they played to end that series, going into how they're playing against Montreal. And then when they needed another jolt, what is it? It's the 20-year-old forward that was in Rochester most of this year. He comes in and gives them a huge jolt. He is there throughout the night as a dangerous presence for them. And I kind of wish they leaned in more to the young talent and just played the talent. I understand not doing it. But now that we're here, like, I don't want to see Hellenius leave the lineup until it's absolutely clear he can't be in the lineup. I've had Zucker play 10 games now and register 1 point. I want it to be abundantly clear Hellenius can't play before they take him out because the highs are so much higher than some of the other players, the veterans, are offering. Ryan McLeod to this point has, for the most part, been a bit of a miss in the playoffs. He's had one good game in which I mentioned it on his power play goal. It's mainly a Benson highlight with him falling down and being able to do a pass across the goalie to a wide-open McLeod who has three-quarters of the net completely open to him. That's mainly a Benson highlight. It's not McLeod. I mean, look, McLeod scored. That's great for him. I'm not taking it away.
1: But it's Benson's pass.
0: But it's Benson's moment.
1: It's Doan to Benson to McLeod.
0: McLeod.
1: And that comes after Benson to Doan.
0: And look, I'll say this. I do feel for Zucker. He had some perfect passes to Hellenius.
1: I will.
0: Dobish robs him on one. A post gets the other.
1: I think the stick grazes that second one, leading it to the post, too. So, like, Dobish makes two great plays on Hellenius, and Zucker's the one feeding both of those.
0: Yeah.
1: Look, sometimes you need a jolt to the line, and everyone thought that line, the Quinn line, needed a jolt. It needed a change. It needed something to be different. And what happens? A 20-year-old comes in and gets it done where Ryan McLeod has been their worst skater 5-on-5. And it is unfortunate. But, hey, if there's something you can do, then do it. I think it's also kind of proving that Zucker, while, you know, he has had his struggles, it's just that you can't put the two of them together. If McLeod is struggling and Zucker is struggling, you need something from that line. You got plenty more chances and opportunities last night from that line. then you might have combined in the whole series.
0: Oh, right. I mean, because their middle six, we were talking about that yesterday going into the game, that their middle six was actually two players producing, Benson and Doan, because Norris wasn't even getting on the score sheet either. Now, all of a sudden, last night kind of pointed to, and I think you mentioned it, and I think it's right, the penalty kills is what takes the Sabres out of their flow, where they couldn't really attack Montreal. Because when they were able to, when it was 5-on-5, they looked like the better team. So now if they can stay out of the penalty box tomorrow, and Hellenius continues sort of, I don't want to say his development, but his play into another game, and that Zucker's able to keep going, Quinn maybe is finally no longer snake-bitten. You have, of course, the Benson Doan Norris line. It's just, to me, it's kind of funny, but also really exciting that it's the young guys that are dragging them along if the top line isn't doing it, which it's weird. I don't think anyone would say Tage Thompson had a particularly strong game yesterday. We took a call today and Shrub on the Bulldog saying the same thing of, it's weird with Thompson. He leads the team in points in the playoffs with 11. But yet outside of game one, the conversation around Thompson has been, he's not playing particularly well.
1: Yeah.
0: And it's not been a strong playoff for him, and yet he's above a point per game in the playoffs.
1: He's collecting points. And I guess there's a worse fate than not playing your best game in a series and collecting points.
0: Now, I will say, I really liked him to end the Boston series. There he was collecting secondary assists and more kind of orbiting around scoring plays rather than being the main force of them.
1: Yes, but it also seems like it is kind of extending into not just the Montreal series, but it's after game one in Boston. You are collecting points, not playing your best hockey.
0: Right, and you're right. There are worse fates than that. There are the fates of, oh, he's a disaster, and in 10 games he has 3 points.
1: Right.
0: Right, where Toronto.
1: McLeod.
0: McLeod. McLeod, I mean, is
1: he's
0: this.
1: He's not Tage, but like, there are worse fates than what Tage mm-hmm. Thompson is doing, which is a point per game, and you're not even close to your best hockey.
0: If they really have gotten the middle six going forward here, if that really is a thing, do you think it puts more pressure on the top pair, the top line to get going here? It's been a while since we've had a Krebs or Tuck moment. Thompson, yes, gets his last night because of the insane goal that he does score.
1: Which is also something that he does to start game three.
0: Yes.
1: Mind you.
0: Kind of a...
1: it's an insane play.
0: Lucky bouncing. Oh, okay, I'm right there. Boom. 1-0. But it's been a while since it's felt like those three, Krebs, Tuck, and Thompson, have been able to take over a game and felt like they were a force pushing forward. Tuck has been stuck at 7 points for a while now. I know people, I'd seen on social media wondering about an injury, what's going on there. My frustrations with this and sort of why I'm really gravitating towards the young guys is this kind of has been a problem for both Tuck and Thompson throughout their Sabres career. They aren't the most consistent performers.
1: No.
0: They go on runs where you're looking at them going, so what do you do here again? And when they're losing, it's more negative than that. But when they're winning, it's kind of just a constant frustration. But that's sort of who they've been. And then Krebs, who I've loved on that line for the most part, is not necessarily somebody that is then going to drive offense himself.
1: Yeah, he's not the one to be a driver. He is going to kind of be a little bit of the beneficiary, also cause your chaos for you. And I don't mind that you need a player like that, but also he's not playing well this series either. The entire first line is not having themselves a banner four games. It's Thompson collecting a goal in game three and then having a goal in game four. Does he also get an assist?
0: He is an assist as well, yep.
1: So he collects a couple of points in game four.
0: It's on the other power play that he gets it.
1: Which tells you the only 5-on-5 goal that line has scored all series is when Dahlin hits a shin pad of somebody and the puck bounces right to Thompson.
0: Mm-hmm.
1: In a game that turns into this disaster and fast.
0: Well, that's the thing. That's the high point of the entire night. Literally
1: 53 seconds in.
0: Yeah, puck drop after the goal, it's pretty much Montreal's game.
1: Right.
0: I mean, there's really almost no time to celebrate. Montreal's on top of them. Now, we talked about this even going into the series of Montreal's top line not being the greatest outside of the power play. And that's somewhat been the case still.
1: And it's also kind of where I'm not going to totally dig on everything about Tuck yet. we just mentioned, Tage has been producing on the power play. Tuck's been getting it done on the penalty kill.
0: Right. Yeah, he's not a complete, we've got to cut his ice time kind of guy.
1: Right. It is, hey, we're still creating impacts somewhere on the ice. It's just not on our line right now at 5-on-5. Because Montreal's power play, I mean, they have one good night. But in the wins, they shut that down.
0: Well, I mean, that's what wins them it last night. Is the
1: special
0: fact,
1: teams wins them that game.
0: Is the fact that Montreal goes 1-for-7 on the power play. Right? I mean, that's where Connor Timmins probably also deserves a lot of flowers. He plays 21 minutes last night. A lot of that is penalty kill.
1: But, like, just to stay on the top line, though.
0: Mm-hmm, yep.
1: Like, Tuck is a primary.
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0: 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And I'm here with Craig Thomas, who co-created the show along with Carter Bays. Hi, Craig.
1: Hey, Josh. Somehow it has been 20 years since the show premiered. I'm going to check the math on that. 10 years since it went off the air, and we thought that made this a perfect time to look back, see what the hell we did, and why the show still seems to resonate with fans around the world today.
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2: Lack of offensive oomph there. And it's that line on 5-on-5 is getting caved.
3: Mm-hmm.
2: The times when they're getting hemmed in their zone, they're probably the most frequent offenders.
3: It's bad turnovers. It's lack of puck possession.
2: And that might also be why it's not translating well. They're stuck in their own net.
3: Mm-hmm.
2: So your ice time is get caved in for 50 seconds.
3: And then get off.
2: Get the puck out of the zone and you're already sitting down.
3: I just, going back to a conversation we had to start the series, can the Sabres win if their top line is not doing enough? To go in the series, I said yes. I thought the Sabres' depth was better than Montreal's. Now, so far through four games, guys like Alex Newhook have really established themselves. And Bolduc has been very, very good for them as well. They have shown their depth. My big thought on this ultimately is, if the Sabres unlocked that third line that just could not produce, then I go back to, I think the Sabres' depth is better because of what you're seeing from Benson and Doan, and now Norris a little bit as well. And then if Hellenius is getting Zucker and Quinn going, Quinn already on his own with a line that wasn't really producing very well was analytically looking very strong in this series. Now he seems to have a guy that's centering him that is also winning faceoffs and is producing offensively, or at least offensive chances. So if you now have your middle six going, I think, again, the Sabres have that advantage. You add home ice, the middle six, the depth that they have. I think that gives them an advantage. We will see tomorrow night if this was just a one-off and that yesterday is a bit of a fluke. Montreal goes back to looking like the much better team and they beat the Sabres at home. We'll see. But Hellenius at 20 years old has given me a lot of hope for this series going forward. And in many ways, kind of going forward in the playoffs, if they're able to get past Montreal, if they can get somebody like Noah Ostlund back. Because I mentioned this morning. Because of injuries to Kulik, to Norris, or to Ostlund, to Carrick even, they don't have the levers to pull that I think they wish they did.
2: I still wonder what happened to Justin Danforth.
3: I wanted to say who so bad, but I didn't really want to joke there. It's been so long.
2: He plays four games, and he's gone.
3: Right.
2: Forever.
3: And then Kulik, kind of the same thing. Right. He, I think, placed 12 this year before the blood clots. I think they ran out of levers to pull. What has been nice, though, is every time they've had to pull one, it has worked in the playoffs.
2: But also, like, even in the regular season. If they trade for Tanner Pearson, he has 2 points in three games. Okay. Sure.
3: Yeah, it has kind of just worked for them every time. It is been one of the funnier outcomes this entire season is that seemingly every move they make winds up being the correct move.
2: They trade for Sam Carrick. He gives you 5 goals.
3: After having like 3 the whole year
2: with
3: the Rangers. It's the young guys that are pushing them forward. It is the young guys elevating them. It is not necessarily the stars, the top line that you would think would maybe be the guys that would have these moments. Ultimately, Tage has his moment in Game 1 of the playoffs. But since then, I would say all of the high leverage moments, all of the things we're going to remember is guys like Benson, Doan, Ostlund, and Hellenius.
2: Samuelson has inserted himself in that conversation.
3: Samuelson from Game 1. Absolutely. He has his moment.
2: Game 1 against Boston, but also last night.
3: Well, last night. No, that's right. That's fair.
2: That's a tone setter play on a great play by Doan to Norris and then to Samuelson. It's a pretty play, but you need someone to hit the back of the net there. And Samuelson gets it done. It's a beautifully placed shot on 2 even more beautiful passes. Doan, it's in his feet, but he is able to poised, shuffle it over to Doan or to Norris. And then I thought Norris was going to shoot that bad boy. And he thought, hey, I've got a better idea.
3: I thought he was too. The moment the puck, though, does get to Samuelson,
2: it's over. Dobesh is sliding, but he's not going to.
3: I want to say it's over. This team can miss the net quite a bit, but it's just Samuelson is so wide open. You're like,

0: Oh, okay. Here we. My problem is I also didn't know they scored initially. I've had a tough time with that.
1: And they score.
0: Yeah, I've had a tough time with that.
1: Thanks, Sean McDonough.
0: Yeah,
1: I really just figured out that you guys really have the juice for this game.
0: And as much as I was giving them crap for being biased, I'll give them this. They equally did not give much energy to Montreal's goals either. The Caulfield one, they might as well be in a library.
1: To take a 2-1 lead after everything that has happened in the first period?
0: Very late in the first period as well. So like that's what you're going into the intermission with?
1: And he scores.
0: Might as well have been in the library.
1: Yeah, that was a shame. And I keep saying, is this an ESPN game tonight?
0: TNT.
1: Okay, so they're back to TNT. Can you switch in Bob Schusen for this Sabres-Canadian series, please? Because, here's a thought. I guess I'm cheering for the Colorado Avalanche.
0: No.
1: Because then you could send Wachusen to Buffalo.
0: They're not going to do that.
1: Or to Montreal for Game 6.
0: They're not going
1: to
0: do that. They're going to keep McDonough on.
1: McDonough is not. I don't know why ESPN has him as their top hockey guy.
0: I even felt bad, too. Ray Ferraro was not even a guy I was hating on too much last night. I'm not saying he was, exemplary or anything like that. But I saw him tweet this morning praising Helenius.
1: And, the comments were on.
0: He got, 80 likes and 150 comments. But I mean, he was getting ragdolled. And
1: people are misattributing the quote about Dalian's high stick to Ferraro.
0: Yeah, it's McDonough.
1: It's McDonough. McDonough's the one that says it. And he's the one that gets falsely attributed to it. I was guilty last night. I took that tweet and sent it away because, that's what it is. Old friend Ryan Gates letting me know, hey, that's not who it was. I'm like, yep, appreciate it. Thanks, buddy.
0: But Ferraro I didn't have nearly as many issues with. Again, not to say he is exempt from all of this.
1: It's ESPN. The broadcast team for the night game wasn't good either.
0: No.
1: They're brought in.
0: And then you have everything with P.K. Subban. They're unable to say Ukko-Pekka Luukkonen to the point now where the Sabres have released a video today, which if you have not seen it, it is very entertaining.
1: Literal children are
0: literal children, yeah. Saying Ukko-Pekka Luukkonen.
1: Come on, P.K. Subban. You can do this.
0: It's just it. What I don't love is that they are sort of making a joke about the fact that they cannot pronounce a guy's name. It's not a particularly I do acknowledge this. Some names in hockey can be difficult. There's no denying that. Some of the names you're like, okay, I need to hear a few people say this in a row. Hell, we've been talking for months on how to say Helenius. Matt Beauvais asked him again today just to clarify. And also, no one has come away with the right answer. It's like the blue dress with black stripes all over again. Is this dress blue or gold? It's Helenius. That's how he says it. He has an accent. That's why it's a little bit, but it's Helenius. But that's a whole thing. There are difficult names. Ukko-Pekka Luukkonen is not one of them. It flows about as easily as you want. He's one of the most well-named people on Earth. It's not hard.
1: But also, he has not offered as much clarity either, referencing in his time in Rochester that there's a Finnish way to pronounce it and American way, and either way is fine for him.
0: Are you talking about Helenius?
1: Yes.
0: Well, yes, that does not help that he is basically kind of, for a while there, carte blanche. Pronounce it how you feel. Your dreams say.
1: I'm just showing up to the show. You guys can call me whatever you want. I'm having a great time.
0: But Luukkonen, it's not hard. I mean, even if you want to, there's a fun video of him saying Ukko-Pekka Luukkonen. That's fun. It's not hard.
1: I need the ESPN intermission broadcast team to look themselves in the mirror tomorrow, and because they don't have to do game 5, and just go Ukko-Pekka Luukkonen, Ukko-Pekka Luukkonen, Ukko-Pekka Luukkonen. You could put a beat to it. Ukko-Pekka Luukkonen.
0: That's what I'm saying. He's one of the most well-named people on Earth. It flows perfectly. It's not hard to say.
1: And at some point, it's not a good bit when it makes you look bad.
0: Yeah, that's my thing, too. You all are supposed to be the hockey experts, and you can't pronounce the goalie's name that, going into the playoffs, had started for a month for the Sabres was playing incredibly well.
1: And now, for the second time in the postseason, is the starting goaltender for the Atlantic Division-winning Sabres.
0: Mm-hmm. On that, he played Game 5?
1: Ask me that again in about 5 minutes.
0: We'll be right back. This is WGR.
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1: Welcome back, everyone. Zach Jones, Derek Kramer. We've got hockey on in the studio. Minnesota, in an elimination game here, are now up 2-0 on Colorado. Again, Minnesota needs to keep on winning now as Colorado holds a 3-1 series lead. The series did go back to Colorado, but an incredible start for the Wild here in the first period. Before we went to timeout, I did ask Derek, and I think this is going to be I don't know how much of like a real conversation it's going
22: to
1: be.
22: It's going to be a discussion we probably have to ask again tomorrow morning just so that...
1: And then it'll be handled by 11 in the morning.
22: Right.
1: For morning skate. But who starts in net tomorrow? Do you stick with Ukko-Pekka Luukkonen or do you go back to Alex Lyon?
22: I say you stick with Ukko-Pekka Luukkonen. There's no way to go ahead and think that that's the wrong play because... He earned it. He played incredibly last night. How do you walk away from that? And the answer is you don't.
1: Right, you don't. I was not somebody that was totally in favor of benching, quote-unquote benching Lyon. I think they just wanted to do the switch. It wasn't necessarily that Lyon gets dropped. It's just that's the rotation they want to do. I thought Lyon was very good in those two games where they do lose. He ultimately gives up a lot of goals. A lot of them I don't feel like were on him. But, yeah, Luukkonen now is the hot hand. And I also, I wouldn't love the idea then of just going back. Because then it would almost feel like Lyon had already over-earned it and they just wanted to sit him for a game and then go back to him. That it didn't matter what Luukkonen had done.
22: Yeah. You could have done that if he had, 17 saves on 19 shots and they won.
1: No, sure. Right. Absolutely.
22: Or, it's...
1: If he wasn't a big reason why they won.
22: Or if it's a 5-4 victory and it's like... Okay, you let in four shots on, or you let in four on 24, mm-hmm. and you had only 20 saves on the evening. Sure,
1: you can have an argument there.
22: Yes,
1: yeah.
22: This was no. He made a lot of great saves, in particular on the power or on the penalty kill, where he was making athletic side to side plays, and that's where I remember I theorized why you would do it. Once we found out that Luukkonen was playing. We kind of turned and pivoted on that, and the first thought I had was, Montreal's attacking with speed. Why not get the guy that's bigger and has the more athletic profile?
1: 28 saves last night for Ukko-Pekka Luukkonen on 30 shot attempts from Montreal.
22: So, yeah, he earned it.
1: Now, here's the thing, though, and there was a caller today with Shobin the Bulldog that I thought it was a really interesting idea, sort of in your head, because you're imagining this will go 7. Right, in your head, we're probably talking about this series still on Monday. We wouldn't have moved on either to Carolina or the offseason. This is going to be still going on Monday. The caller sort of had the same idea, and it was, do you start whoever you want to start game 7 tomorrow? That you almost prepare for the idea of, this could go 7. Let's get Luukkonen in now with the assumption is, we're going to stick with him 2-7. Or do you go, because I know there was the theory now running around that every goalie that's gotten a win, it's because they had more than a day rest. They had 2 days rest. So then you go back to Lyon, because now he's gotten the rest, and they almost try to rotate it. But the imagining is Lyon will play game 7 then.
22: I also still subscribe to the theory of you stick with the goaltender here in the playoffs until they give you reason not to. And while Lindy Ruff kept defending Lyon post-game after games 2 and 3, there's a reason. He's not making impossible saves to keep you in it. They're just unfortunate plays that are going in the net. He's not stealing them, though, for you. The reason is because the team needs something different. He played well, but he didn't play extraordinarily well. Mm-hmm. Lyon keeps these games from getting worse than what they were, which were 4-goal deficits each time.
1: Right, so yeah, you're looking at it more as like Lindy was defending him in public, but maybe outside was going, it's time for a change.
22: It's time for a change simply for the team. It is not because Lyon gave me a reason, but they gave me a reason. And Lyon didn't steal goals away that happened. He stole plenty, but it's not like it's a 2-goal game. You'll keep the goalies in. You'll keep Luukkonen in here now until they give you a reason not to. And they now encompasses the entire team. I thought that they were... I wanted to see if UPL could fight back after the Game 2 blunder against Boston. It's not the way they go. I thought Lyon played well enough that he deserves to keep going. They decide not to. So maybe me saying that they're going to go with Luukkonen tomorrow night means that Lyon starts. Because I've clearly been so good at answering that question.
1: I will be very surprised, though, if it's not Luukkonen. They have seemed very comfortable just riding the hot hand.
22: He's earned it.
1: And sort of doing what we've talked about even going into the playoffs, which was, I mean, right after game one, we took a call on the extra point show of, you know, what would it take for Luukkonen to get pulled? And ultimately, it was what happened in game two. But it was he gives him a reason. He's bad enough to where they go, nope, we got to make a switch. And because they're not married to any of these goaltenders, it's not a Jeremy Swayman or a Connor Hellebuck situation where this guy plays 65-plus games for us in the regular season. Like, that's our guy. They both played under 40 games. And so I think they are comfortable just riding the hot hand. And I think it also allows them, too, to not overexert either one of them. Because you can also look to that. I mean, that's been a clear problem for Winnipeg for years. Hellebuck is out of gas.
22: Yeah.
1: Just flat out. He is out of gas most years in the postseason because they run him ragged. And then he plays every game for the U.S. this year as well in the Olympics. But I think it has allowed both of them to stay fresh. I mentioned this even when Luukkonen was benched. I don't think there's any ill will for any of them. I think everyone is very comfortable with how they operate, with how they do things. Everyone gets their chance in the sun. And Luukkonen yesterday got his chance to rewrite his playoff woes. Because to that point, game one, good, but shaky to start, finishes strong. Game two, disaster. Okay, then it's Lyon's net. And Lyon essentially just stops Boston from scoring. He was exceptional. And then Luukkonen comes in yesterday, and what does he do? He's great. 28 saves on 30 shot attempts. And now he has a chance here as well to kind of put himself into another one of these guys that we're talking about as really changing the series. I've pointed to a lot of the young guys, but Lyon was this in the first round series. Could Lyon be this in Montreal?
22: And now...
1: Or could Luukkonen be this in Montreal? Excuse me.
22: The answer here is probably because that locker room is so well constructed at this point with its personalities, with its leaders, and how they respond to any setbacks. The last time we saw Luukkonen, he allowed a goal from center ice. And allows 4 in a game that... he doesn't look particularly good in. So there are people plenty worried. You know, we all saw it on social media. Come on. There, you knew somebody who was worried about the fact that Lukanen's going in the net.
1: I was going to say, I mean, even after, I think, a very strong year, yeah. Luukkonen and I would say Owen Power are the two players that probably have the least amount of fans on this team or the most amount of critics, I would say.
22: But they have the right mindset in that locker room. That him going in the net was not going to be a problem. It was going to be, look, if you come back in this, we believe in you. This is not a panic move. This is a, all right, take back what you lost.
1: Yeah, I heard Zach Benson talking about this, and him and Luukkonen were together in the post game, but he even said, like, no, we trust all of our guys.
22: Get your get back. They trust Colton Ellis.
1: Yeah. Oh, yeah.
22: They love that guy. They love him in the locker room. He's a third goalie who, at some point, it's after the Olympic break, it's, thank you for your service, Colton. You won't play another game, or you won't start another game until the end of the season.
1: And a big part of that is because Lyon's hurt.
22: And it's because Lyon gets hurt. I would have imagined Dallas, if Lyon doesn't get hurt, is Ellis anyway. But... I digress. The thing is, then Ellis posts that wacky 37 save shutout, and the guys are demanding he get back out there for an encore. So it tells you there's no real clickiness to their locker room. They are all within cohesion of each other of, we are a team. We are going to do this for each other.
1: And even points to the lineup, too. I mean, the goalie is kind of the constant discussion point because, again, they don't have that 1A guy. But even to the lineup, Helenu's coming into the lineup. Easy as they go. Everyone's pumped up for him. Everyone is rolling.
22: Oslin coming back in the lineup.
1: Oslin coming back in. Or Carrick. You know, guys getting moved up and down. Nothing seems to rattle them, and I credit the leadership of the team and the core guys and then the coaching staff of just now everyone is sort of in it. They are all in lockstep. I think that's why they're so easy to root for.
22: Yes.
1: You know, of course, they're local teams. I understand. But in terms of this group being so likable, I think it's a big part of it.
22: I think it's a huge part of it, and it helps when you are a locker room that has that cohesion, that has that chemistry, that has the ability to shrug these things off. So you're looking at 2-1. You've played two of your worst hockey games at the worst time. What do you do? Come back and deal with a bunch of BS in the first 20 minutes of a hockey game and win it. That's what you do. They probably are going into that locker room wanting to fight somebody. But it's not each other.
1: Right. I'm so glad they got the win yesterday because it does allow for at least another day or two.
22: It's a mini version of the struggle that they had from game two and game three, which is we're beating ourselves. Oh, now the refs are also helping out on this. Great.
1: Find a way.
22: But
1: got to find a way.
22: We got to find a way because we need to.
1: But it and I mean this both as a joke, but also seriously. Thank goodness they'd won. I'm not really ready to talk about the offseason with this team. I don't really want to.
22: You want to, but you don't.
1: I want to, and I don't.
22: You and I have had plenty of fun discussions off the air now, but
1: I want to enjoy everything that's going on here. And I think that's also in part why I was so frustrated and just annoyed by games two and three is it just my fear, and it's there because it's just Buffalo sports, or really if you're just a sports fan, the fear that your team's going to get blown out in the postseason and they're going to go away meekly, and it's a sour note to end on.
22: Right.
1: Especially even for a team like a Buffalo Sabres group that all they've done is exceed people's expectations this year. Like, this season should be remembered as one of the best in recent memory. You don't want it to go out poorly. And instead, they kind of refuse to. It's a strong game against Montreal last night, even with all the penalties they took. And again, now I'm amped up for tomorrow night, where yesterday, I can't even lie to you, I was very nervous.
22: And
1: as 4 o'clock rolled around, I was very nervous.
22: I was the opposite of you, where I just needed that puck to drop because I had the sour taste in my mouth. But it's because I've heard this locker room say it enough times.
1: Mm-hmm.
22: Yeah, we got this. Okay, I believe you.
1: Well, yeah, until you start to just believe them.
22: Until you prove to me that you don't have this, and I needed that game because I'm like, I need you to prove it. Not just because I believe in it. It's because I said a lot of words that put me up for potential roasting of everyone relax.
1: Mm-hmm.
22: It's only 2-1. So,
1: yeah, don't make this 3-1 and a 6-1 loss.
22: Don't do that. Don't make me look like an idiot within 24 hours. And that's why I needed that game to get here. But until you prove to me that you don't got this, I'm going to believe that you got this.
1: That building is going to be a ball of stress, though, tomorrow.
22: And the worst part of
1: I can feel it.
22: Friday night might be the last time that we do this show for the season.
1: Yeah.
22: This special edition of the Nightcap.
1: Mm-hmm.
22: We don't know. But I can't wait to find that all out.
1: I can't wait to see what that building is like tomorrow. I think the stress levels are going to be off the charts.
22: They're going to be off the charts.
1: Just because it will feel so... Because it's not climactic, but boy, it's going to have that feeling of if you win there, if all of a sudden you change your fortunes completely and you're up 3-2 going back into the weekend, it would be that feeling of you can take it. It's just... And they do give you a lot of faith because at every corner, they've... Either proven doubters wrong, because I've been one multiple times this year with them. They've proven doubters wrong every time. And I think they've even just proven to themselves multiple times that they are one of the cream of the crop of the NHL to this point this year.
2: Hey, kids, you ready for the Sabres to put tons of stress on your second straight weekend? Yeah!
1: So happy I actually care about him again. It's awesome. So much fun.
3: It's awesome.
1: We'll be right back. Wrap up tonight's edition of the Extended Nightcap on WGR.
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0: He's the Nightcap with Zach Jones.
1: All right, so Minnesota's doing a thing. Just when you think they're basically done, they're up 3-0 with about a minute left in the first period here. They have been all over Colorado. Every time I've looked up, I'm seeing it's 13-10 in terms of shots in Minnesota's favor. But every time I've looked up, Minnesota is crowding the net, having a power play, a delayed penalty in which they scored a goal, but it was disallowed because of a high stick. Like they have just been all over Colorado. But this is the series, Derek, I was pointing to with Buffalo, Montreal of... If you want to see a team that gets blown out and how they respond, Minnesota won game three.
22: And then they proceed to get blown out in game four.
1: Right. So
22: I think this is the series. We joked about this.
1: Yeah.
22: This is the series where I think I need to sit everyone down and go, can you both play good hockey at the same time?
1: Yeah, we were wondering if it was going to be Montreal-Buffalo, if there was a blowout last night, which, it was trending that way.
22: It was tracking that way.
1: Now it actually might be Colorado-Minnesota.
22: It's actually Colorado-Minnesota.
1: The only close game you have is game one in which both your goaltenders don't show up.
22: And it's 9-6.
1: Which, like, objectively, really cool.
22: But also objectively, not good hockey.
1: Probably not good hockey.
22: But tonight, just to finish up the same way that I started this evening's show, Colorado, I bet they feel like a horse's patoot.
1: The black sheep.
22: Black sheep.
1: I will watch the
22: such
1: movie.
22: Such a good movie.
1: Probably at some point.
22: It is. You got to do it tonight, man. When else are you going to
1: get it done? I'm not doing it tonight.
22: This game's not good. Do it tonight.
1: I'll still watch it, though.
22: Do it tonight.
1: I got to watch The Boys. I missed that this morning. I didn't watch it.
22: You can catch up with that.
1: It's the penultimate episode. I got to check it out.
22: Yeah, and it's not... And it's shoving everything into place like Star Wars Episode 3.
1: Yeah, it's a bad final season. Yeah. With a few good moments, but a bad final season.
22: You know it's not bad? Black Sheep.
1: There we go. That's going to do it for me and Derek. We'll be back on it tomorrow morning, 10 to noon, as we'll all get ready for Game 5. Hopefully we'll have morning skate news that we'll be able to talk about, such as who's in net. I think it'll be Ukko-Pekka Luukkonen, but we will find out. And we'll all be a ball of stress tomorrow as the series returns to Buffalo for Game 5. Series is tied 2-2.
22: I'm good, man.
1: Derek's good. I'm not. Enjoy the rest of your evening, everyone. This has been WGR.
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37: 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Our talk and text line for you to join the show, 310-840-4910. We've had a bunch of callers and a bunch of texters tonight. So anything we've talked about, Wembanyama's dominant performance last night, do you think he's already taken over the NBA? Do you still give the T-Wolves any chance to win that series? 310-840-4910. We've talked a lot of baseball. We've talked a lot of football. How do you feel? Too many international games this year. There's 9 of them on the NFL schedule. The big schedule released 23 hours from now. So you want to join in on that? 310-840-4910. And we've had a couple of callers that want to weigh in on the NBA draft and what their teams should do. You know, the lottery results 3 days ago, it's still fresh for some folks. The NBA draft just over a month away. So again, 310-840-4910. Quick programming note coming up in less than 20 minutes. We're going to talk to my guy, Anthony Gallo of WFAN. He's a host there. He's a digital producer for the afternoon show. Big Knicks fan, so we're going to talk some Knicks. He's also a Mets fan, so we could talk about the New York Mets and the disaster of a season they're having. And then weirdly enough, he's a Broncos fan. And I still forget. I've known the guy for several years now, and I still don't know why the hell he's a Broncos fan, but he is a diehard Broncos fan. So they've had a rather quiet offseason outside of that Jalen Waddle trade. So I want to ask him about what he thinks about Bo Nix. So Anthony Gallo is going to join in about 15 minutes. And I got to be honest, I'm jealous of his voice. He's got one of the best voices I've ever heard. So that'll be a treat. And Gallo's, he's great. He's funny. Very funny. Great guy. So we will we'll get pumped up about the New York Knicks coming up next segment. But breaking news to start here this hour of the show, as of a short time ago, within the last hour here, the Dolphins, they have given their star running back, Devon Achane, a massive bag. Jordan Schultz was the first one to report it. I know Jordan, great guy. Glad that he dropped the scoop on the NFL opening night, which is likely to be Seahawks-Patriots Super Bowl rematch on a Wednesday night to start the season. So shout out Jordan Schultz. Reporting that the Dolphins are giving Devon Achane a 4-year contract extension for $68 million. That's $17 million a year, and it includes $32 million guaranteed. And so both the average annual value, the $17 million per year, and the $32 million guaranteed are a record for a running back coming off their rookie contract. And if you look at the scope of the top paid running backs in the NFL, only Saquon Barkley and Christian McCaffrey are currently making more per year now than Devon Achane. And nobody's making more on their total contract than Devon Achane. The highest other NFL contract right now is actually for Jeremiah Love. It's a rookie contract, and you have to pay, you know, it's pretty standard. It's a 4-year deal, and it's basically just kind of based off the slot. It doesn't even matter about their position. Like, if you're a top 4 or 5 pick in the NFL draft now, you're getting the 4-year contract, and you're getting over $50 million total. So that's what Jeremiah Love gets. So this blows the total money, blows it out of the water of anybody else. You know, outside of Jeremiah Love, it's then, what is it, Travis Etienne, who just got a 4-year, $48 million contract this offseason from the Saints, which is the exact same contract as Josh Jacobs for the Packers. This is crazy. And only Saquon Barkley has more guaranteed money than Devon Achane. And I'll say this, was this smart for the Miami Dolphins to do this? A team that's in a complete rebuild with a new head coach and a new GM and a new quarterback, and they're paying a ton of money for Tua Tagovailoa to not be on the team anymore. Was this the right move to pay a running back a ton of money? Yes. Yes, it was the right move. Yes, it is a smart move for the Miami Dolphins. Because as the NFL has changed drastically here in the last couple of years, if you have a running back that can also feature just as successfully as a wide receiver for you, they're not just a running back. And the NFL, we've gone through this kind of crazy pendulum swing here in the last couple of years. Right? About 3-4 years ago, nobody wanted to pay running backs. You don't pay running backs. They are expendable. We'd rather draft a 7th-round rookie like the Chiefs did with Isaiah Pacheco than pay a running back. The Giants didn't want to pay Saquon Barkley. He goes to the Eagles. They gladly paid him. The Titans, who were a terrible team, didn't want to pay Derrick Henry. The Ravens paid him a boatload of money. If you are not a running back away, you don't pay running backs big money. Only now the teams in the last couple of years that were running backs away. The Eagles, Saquon Barkley won them a Super Bowl. The Ravens, Derrick Henry's been amazing. It's not his fault that they haven't won in the playoffs. Christian McCaffrey with the 49ers. He's helped gotten them to a Super Bowl, and he is, again, not just a running back. The guy catches like 7 or 8 balls for 60 yards every single game. Now it's not only just teams that are a running back away that pay their running backs, but it's these running backs that also are so damn good that they can play every down and they can catch passes like Jahmyr Gibbs, like Bijan Robinson, like Christian McCaffrey, like Breece Hall, who the Jets just gave a big contract to as well. Those are the running backs you pay, no matter what position you're in. If I'm an NFL GM and I have a bad team, I'm taking over the Dolphins. I'm John Eric Sullivan, who just took over the Dolphins. I think they've played their cards right here. I think this is a smart decision. And there's a lot of folks that will say, wow, you just gutted your roster and you're going to pay a running back all this money, $17 million. Devon Achane is not just a running back. He's not. Here's the last 3 years for Devon Achane in Miami. 544 carries, 3,057 rushing yards. So he's a damn good running back just on his own, right? That's 5.6 yards per carry. Last year, Devon Achane had 1,350 yards. That was fifth most in the NFL. 1,350 rushing yards for a terrible Dolphins team. It was him and Jalen Waddle were the only weapons. And he still had more rushing yards than Kyren Williams, Jahmyr Gibbs, Christian McCaffrey, Saquon Barkley, DeAndre Swift. Yeah, Kenneth Walker. And all those guys played every game. They played every game. And Devon Achane had more rushing yards than them. And for his career, he averages 5.6 yards per carry. On top of that, in 3 years in Miami, 172 catches, 1,277 receiving yards, 35 total touchdowns. And his rookie year, he wasn't much of a pass catcher. His last 2 years alone, he's got 145 catches in 33 games. That's 4.5 catches per game for a running back. And in the last 2 years, he's got nearly 1,100 receiving yards. You divide that by 33 games, that's 33 receiving yards per game. He is not just a running back. He is a pass-catching threat. And when you have somebody as dynamic as that, I don't care how good or bad you are, you pay him. You pay him. This is a smart move for the Dolphins. 310-840-4910. Because there was a lot of trade talks. There was a lot of rumors. Oh, the Dolphins should just trade Devon Achane. They might as well gut the whole roster. No. No, there are certain players that are just too good. You don't just let them go. You don't just trade them because they are very difficult to try to replicate. And you could say whatever you want about the Dolphins and what position they're in. Well, they're just tanking anyway. They're not. What's the point of having him paying them all that money? You're not going to be good in the next 2 years anyway. One, it's likely, but it's not a guarantee. And two, he's 24 years old. Devon Achane is 24 years old. He came into the NFL at 21. He's 24 years old. He was banged up in his rookie season, and he only played 11 games. But in the last 2 years, for somebody to have his usage, over 200 carries each of the last 2 years, over 80 targets each of the last 2 years, over 67 catches each of the last 2 years, he's missed one game. One. And you know what game that was? It was the last game of this past season. So he essentially has not missed a game in 2 years. That's the epitome of durability. That is the epitome of a franchise player. And Devon Achane at only 5'9", 188 pounds, you just don't see too many like Devon Achane. I remember when he burst onto the scene a couple of years ago in his rookie year. And at the time, forgive me here, sometimes my brain doesn't work as it should, doesn't fire on all cylinders. That was the year they had Raheem Mostert. And Raheem Mostert was still, it was a 1,000-yard rusher that year. And he ran for 1,000 yards, only 15 games. And then all of a sudden, oh, they got Devon Achane. And that was the year that their offense was absolutely unstoppable with Tua Tagovailoa throwing for nearly 5,000 yards. And they had Tyreek Hill at 1,800 receiving yards. They had Jalen Waddle, 1,000 receiving yards. And then all of a sudden, you know, they got this other guy, Devon Achane. How do we say his name? We don't know. Nobody knows. Oh, it's Achane. He was 21. He's a lightning bolt. He's a great pass catcher. He's a three-down running back. You have that. I don't care how good or bad you're supposed to be. You pay him. So this was the right move for the Dolphins. And you know what? I think this is the latest pendulum swing as we move the other direction here, where running backs are getting paid big extensions. And I honestly think running backs should start, that running backs that are either like Saquon Barkley and Derrick Henry, where they're just the best runners in football, and you know, you don't need their pass catching ability, even though both of those guys, you know, they do it all. Saquon and Derrick Henry, not to the effect that McCaffrey and Jahmyr Gibbs do it, and Bijan Robinson, but still pretty damn good if you need them to catch a pass on third down. But the pass catching running backs, the Jahmyr Gibbs, the Bijan Robinsons, the Devon Achans now, these guys need to start getting over $20 million a year. Considering wide receivers and edge rushers are getting over $40 million a year, close to $45 million a year now, you're telling me that somebody as impactful as Christian McCaffrey, somebody as impactful as Bijan Robinson, somebody as impactful as Jahmyr Gibbs don't deserve at least half of what a Justin Jefferson or a Ja'Marr Chase get? Considering their usage is higher? I mean, are you kidding me? Are you kidding me? And a couple of years ago, you know what? I was the guy that was on the fence. I was the guy that was like, yeah, well, you know, it doesn't make a lot of sense when you can get a seventh-round rookie running back that can have an impact like Isaiah Pacheco. I think, honestly, we got a 2 or 3 year sample size where you had a couple of young rookie running backs or, you know, expendable running backs that you can get in the fifth or sixth round. I think those are just really damn good draft picks by some GMs. And I think the Jeremiah Loves that now just got drafted at third overall, we might see a lot more of that. We might see a lot more of that. And I still don't like the Raiders taking Ashton Jeanty last year at sixth overall, because so far Ashton Jeanty, at least in college, and so far in his rookie year, didn't prove to be a big pass-catching threat. Jeremiah Love is. And as the NFL and offense continues to change more and more, where it's harder to throw the ball down the field, you need a running back to be a good pass catcher. You need a running back to do more than just run the football effectively. This position is going to become more and more valuable. And I think, honestly, guys like Jahmyr Gibbs, guys like Bijan Robinson, their next contract extensions, because I don't think either of them have gotten them yet, right? If I'm not mistaken. I think Jahmyr Gibbs is still on his rookie deal. He is. And Bijan Robinson is still on his rookie deal. Those guys need to get $30 million a year. That needs to start with a three. And so hopefully Devon Achane is starting to push that more, that pendulum more and more back towards running backs getting paid their worth. Because those guys are worth it. Devon Achane is worth it. And I'm hoping that when Bijan Robinson and Jahmyr Gibbs get their extensions, again, it starts with a three, $30 million plus. Because they should. They do deserve it. They're more useful and they're more impactful now than running backs have been in the last 10, 15 years. All right, 310-840-4910 is the phone number to join the show. When we come back, we'll chat with my guy Anthony Gallo. We'll talk a little Knicks, talk some Mets. He's a Broncos fan. We'll talk NBA playoffs. We'll get to a lot of stuff with Gallo. So I'm very excited for that coming up next. I'm Pat Boyle. This is BetMGM Tonight right here on Westwood One Sports.
0: 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What's your team's toughest stretch and where are the wins? 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
14: 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I love when Combs plays that song because he knows that I have to belt that part out. 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I'm Pat Boyle. 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All right, quick scoreboard update here before we get to our guest line. Halftime, mid-Detroit Pistons lead the Cavs 60-52. James Harden, 13 points. He's actually played very well so far. Donovan Mitchell only has 8. Meanwhile, Cade Cunningham putting on a show with 20 points. Jalen Duren still on a milk carton.

0: Only 2 points and four rebounds. He does have four assists, so I guess I'll give him that much. And then on the ice, looks like the Wild are doing their best to send that series back to Minnesota. They are crushing the Avalanche 3-0 in the second period. So looking like we might have a game six in Minneapolis after all. All right, let's get to the guest line here. Let's bring in a guy that I know very, very well. I've become very good friends with here over the last several years. Nobody cares about soccer, but we are both once proud Italian-American soccer fans that have now watched them disgrace us. He's wearing his Italy. I don't even know what you would call that, but I love it. We are also Manchester City soccer fans, and they are hanging by a thread trying to win the Premier League title. Mm-hmm. They're in the FA Cup final this weekend. But he's a Knicks fan like me. He's a Mets fan. He's a Broncos fan. But he hosts shows on WFAN in New York, and he's the video producer for The Carton Show with Craig Carton and Chris McMonagle, the afternoon drive show at WFAN. He's Anthony Gallo. He's my paisan. Gallo, what's going on, brother? It's good to have you on here for the first time on my new show.
1: I'm fired up, dude. The second you hit me up, I was like, I got to do this. And the amount of times I got ripped today for wearing this shirt, I was just trying to get a fit off. And, of course, I'm getting ripped by every old Italian guy in the neighborhood.
0: Yeah, look, I put away, I took my Italia jersey and I put it literally at like the depths of my one dresser. It's not coming out again for, I don't know, years, 2 years. I don't know. If I go to like an Italian American festival, maybe I'll break it out. But other than that, dude, I mean, what a disgrace. What a disgrace.
1: Yeah.
0: All right, Gallo.
1: Yes.
0: Let's start with our Knicks here, because that's the opposite of disgrace. They are, I mean, they've electrified New York City. They have taken 100%. The NBA by storm here. Of course, everybody's focused on Wemby. Ooh, he's 7'5". Yeah, sick. Congrats. What a ride this has been for the Knicks. Before we get to which team you'd rather see the Knicks play in the finals, in the conference finals, are you concerned at all about the rest versus rust debate? Because it's all I can think about. Knicks will have at least a week off before game one of the East Finals. It could end up being more if this Cavs-Pistons series goes seven. But the good news is the more time they're off, the more likely OG Anunoby will be back and at 100% mm-hmm. health. So where do you come down on the rest versus rust concerns for the Knicks?
1: I'm not concerned about them resting. I was at the point that if OG could suit up in that game four, I was for it because I knew that rest, in my opinion, was a good thing. Mitchell Robinson, little banged up. Josh Hart's been banged up kind of the whole season with, I think it was his ring finger or his wrist, something on his hand. I think the rest is a good thing. I am not afraid about them being able to flip the switch. I think the two losses of the Hawks, that was them flipping the switch. They understand what they can't do, and kudos to Mike Brown. I'm not worried about them taking a rest. They've also played a lot of basketball this year. Between the NBA Cup, obviously it's the postseason. There's no excuses at this point. I'm not concerned about that being a hang-up when it comes to the conference finals.
0: Okay, good. I'm not either. So I want to make sure we're all aligned. There's no excuses if all of a sudden the Knicks lose game one by, I don't know, 10 points or because they look rusty in the first half and they fall down early and they're not able to come back. Nope, we're not making excuses. All right.
1: No excuses. Let's save that for J.B. Bickerstaff.
0: Exactly. Well, let's get to the question here, Gallo, that could always end up biting us in the ass if it goes horribly wrong here. Who would you rather play in the Eastern Conference Finals? The Pistons, who kicked the Knicks' ass this regular season in all three meetings they played them, although the Knicks did beat the Pistons last year in the first round, or would you rather see the Knicks play the Cavs, who have more playoff experience, maybe a greater ceiling? Knicks would have home court advantage if it's against Cleveland. They'd be on the road if it's against Detroit. Who would you rather play in the Eastern Conference Finals?
1: So if I'm because I think the Pistons are a better team than the Cavs, but if I'm looking strictly at roster construction, I look at the Cavs as a bigger problem for the Knicks. Size, secondary scoring, depth. They are all three things that the Knicks did not have to deal with the Sixers. They did not have to deal with the Hawks. The Pistons, what I see there is a very good young team that is flawed on their roster. And everyone can talk about the regular season. It's cool to be tough in the regular season. When you get punched in the mouth in the playoffs, it's a lot different. We've seen what happened. If Tobias Harris doesn't get hot, they're maybe not even in this position. Between Mobley and Allen, that scares me. Harden, Mitchell, and the ancillary pieces they have, that scares me. And I think the Pistons are a very good team. I think the Knicks, and I'm not trying to get ahead of myself here, I think the Knicks will steamroll the Pistons in the Eastern Conference Finals.
0: Wow. Wow.
1: Yeah,
0: you're,
1: I mean,
0: you're go ahead. I was gonna say, because you're scared of James Harden, but you think the Knicks will steamroll the Pistons?
1: Hear me out. It's not Harden per se. It's the secondary scoring pieces. Are we looking at Tobias Harris and Duncan Robinson as reliable pieces and Jalen Duran that they're going to be able to put up points at any given moment when Cade, who has struggled a lot in this postseason, will inevitably struggle when Wingstop is thrown at him? The best on-ball defender in the league is OG Adeniyi.
0: Wingstop.
1: And yes, there were issues in the regular season. Three of those four matchups, the Knicks were either not the team they were now, obviously prior to the deadline, prior to changes they made in whether it was rotation or the way they ran their offense. And I also think if we're looking at what the Knicks have done also on the offensive end, where, yes, Jalen Brunson's still a major piece of that offense, but the addition of Kat actually initiating the offense, are we expecting Isaiah Stewart and Duran to be able to have their presence in the paint, but also stop Kat if he is Kat, sorry, at the top of the key initiating the offense? There's a lot of things I think the Knicks present. And another thing that I think they also present that's a problem is they have the better coach. I think J.B. Bickerstaff is a terrible coach, and when the Pistons get rid of him, they will reach their ceiling. I do not think he's a good coach. I think every time there's a chance for him to be held accountable, what does he do? Blames the refs. I'm surprised he hasn't talked about last year's matchup about the Knicks in a month, because he couldn't go all regular season without mentioning it, and how the refs were the only reason why they lost to the Knicks in the first round last year. I think the Knicks will be favored in both series. I fear what the Cavs present as an entire roster more than I do Cade Cunningham and Duran, and that Pistons, you know, kind of a more talentless roster.
0: Okay. Well, look, Duncan Robinson and Tobias Harris both have been reliable so far. That's what concerns me. Both of those guys have been reliable. Duncan Robinson's hitting like – he's actually out tonight, but he's been hitting like 4 or 5 threes a game. Tobias Harris has scored 20 points in like 8 of the last 9 playoff games. Again, when they play the Knicks, we look at them and we're like, come on. But they've actually been playing really well. They have been. And have home court advantage. And, dude, maybe it's just arrogance for me if I'm going to say, well – the Knicks got swept in the regular season by the Celtics last year, and look how that played out. They beat the Celtics. Mm-hmm. I don't know if it's just as simple as saying that again here. Detroit has taken another step forward. Cade Cunningham is a beast. I mean, look, we're going to get that who's better player, Cade Cunningham or Jalen Brunson debate settled if we do get Knicks Pistons. Wow. That was quick. Think not even a debate, Cade's better overall player than Brunson?
1: I think Cade has a ceiling that, you know, Brunson won't reach, but I also don't think that means they're going to win the series. I mean, if we looked at the Sixers-Celtics series, I would say Jaylen Brown and Jason Tatum were both better players than anything the Sixers presented. They lost the series. I mean, we've seen it happen before. This Pistons team has 2018 Raptors, 2016 Hawks, that kind of vibe where, yeah, they are a one seed, they're a tough team, but at the end of the day, they are not getting to the promised land. And I think it's going to be a tough series either way, but I do think there's a chance that the Cavs push the Knicks to the limits. I think the Pistons may get a game or two against the Knicks. And listen, this could come back to bite me. I'm not worried about what happened in the regular season. This is a young Pistons team that was on the verge of getting eliminated. They've won one playoff series, and I know it's, again, young team. This is a very battle, tested Knicks team, whether it happened with the Knicks or off the Knicks, Brunson, Kat, OG, McHale, they have a ton of experience that guys on the Pistons just don't have outside of like the two guys I picked on, Harris and Duncan Robinson. I would take my chances with Duncan Robinson and Tobias Harris beating the Knicks over Mobley, Harden, and that crew outside of Donovan Mitchell than the other way around.
0: Wow, I disagree. I mean, maybe, you know, I can puff up my chest and lie and be like, yeah, bring on the Pistons. I want to beat the better team. I'd rather play the Cavs. I think they're easier. I think Mitchell Robinson and the Knicks will punk Jared Allen like they punked him a couple years ago when the Knicks crushed them in the first round. I think Evan Mobley is useless offensively, hell of a defensive player, but the Knicks have plenty of options to offset that. And James Harden is a disaster waiting to happen again in a pivotal series, in a pivotal moment. And the Knicks would have home court advantage, Gallo. And I don't know if you've seen this. The Cleveland Cavaliers, they haven't won a road game yet, and they're horrendous on the road so far in these playoffs. They struggle with the Raptors. They're not even coming close to Detroit in these games in Detroit. I'd rather play the Cavs. We're talking with Anthony Gallo here, BetMGM tonight, Westwood One Sports. I'm Pat Boyle. Anthony Gallo, host on WFAN in New York. And we're talking Knicks, and we're talking NBA playoffs. Gallo, one more thing on the Knicks here. This core has a lot of what ifs. I don't know if you would say what ifs. There's like a lot of make or break storylines that we need to get the answers to here in this next round. Can Cat, Karl-Anthony Towns, continue to play the best postseason basketball of his career, or will he revert to a foul machine that doesn't live up to his potential? Can Mikal Bridges continue this upswing we've seen from him, or will he be a mostly useless player that the Knicks spent 5 first-round picks on when we could have already instead had Giannis? Can Jalen Brunson live up to the hype of a top 10 player, or will he be slowed down by another elite defense? And then finally, was Mike Brown the right hire after the Knicks fired Tibbs? Did they fire Tibbs for nothing if you lose in the conference finals again? Which of those storylines are you most looking forward to watching play out here?
1: Well, I mean, the most intriguing is the Cat aspect of this. It's his third straight conference finals, obviously with the Timberwolves, now twice with the Knicks. He is a guy that has had these moments in that Timberwolves run. Remember, he had the great series against the Nuggets and disappeared in the conference finals. Last year, he had at times, there were games in the Pistons series, Celtics series, where he was great and then disappeared in the Pacers series. He's been the Knicks' best player after OG this postseason. And I do think that, yes, there are defensive matchups that he'll struggle with. I think the foul trouble stuff, I'm not as afraid of if he doesn't commit dumb fouls. Because a lot of the fouls he got were Embiid, who, whether you call it a negative or a positive, is great at getting fouls called in his favor. And I think that hurt Cat. Some of them were questionable. Most of them were fouls. That intrigues me because let's say they have a great conference finals and they lose it at game 7 or they get smoked in an NBA finals. Cat is going to be the number one thing I think people point to. If they don't get to the finals, it'll be Mike Brown. But if they get to a finals and fail or they lose in a close, hard-fought 7-game series in the Eastern Conference finals, I think the first thing people are going to point to is Cat needs to go. Giannis is out there. We need to go get him. So I think that's the most intriguing thing. The Bridges stuff, the picks thing don't bother me at this point. They're not going back.
0: How? And changing that. I don't know how.
1: Like, it doesn't bother me because in the last 2 postseason runs, he's arguably been, last year had the 2 biggest plays against the Celtics. This year, he has stepped up, and when he stepped up, the entire, narrative around the team changed. So I'm not really worried about that. They're late first round picks, and they were not getting the big dog that everyone thought they had their sights set on Cat for long before they traded for Bridges. So I think that they were never chasing Giannis. And if it would have came to this point, were they going to make an in-season trade for Giannis? No. So I can't look back on what's going to be 2 years of picks at this point, and we're going to have to live with it the next 3 years. I'm still believing in this core. And the Brunson thing, I think that he has already established a legacy for me as a, you know how this is, as a Knicks fan who had nothing to hang their hat on outside of 1 year with Melo. There's a level that I'm going to die on that sword with Brunson. I'm going to live on that hill, and I'll starve to death up there, and I'll go down with the ship with him. But the other stuff it's questionable. Mike Brown has done great. If he doesn't get out of the conference finals, we're going to be sitting here questioning what was the point. I still think it made sense moving on from Tibbs, but was Brown the right move after Tibbs?
0: Yeah, it's good stuff. It's good stuff. All right, Gallo. We're talking with Anthony Gallo here, BetMGM tonight, Westwood One Sports. Let's get to what has been the opposite feeling of what the Knicks have given to the city of New York, and that is your New York Mets. I mean, this season for Mets fans, I got to imagine it feels like it's been 4 months already. It's only 41 games. They're still in the basement in the NL East. They're actually not the worst team in baseball anymore. They're one of the worst at 16-25. They have a negative 23 run differential. Injuries continue to pile up for this team. Are the Mets cooked? Any chance they can turn this around and make the playoffs? I know they pulled off a magic carpet ride 2 years ago to get to the NLCS when they looked dead, but do you see it happening again this year, or do you think the Mets season is almost already dead?
1: Well, I mean, history would tell you can't count them out yet. I'm telling you, they're cooked. They're a bad baseball team. They invested in guys. Bo Bichette is, you know, a paper tiger. You know, I don't know what that proper term would be. He is – his stat sheet tells a different story than his impact. Juan Soto is great when the season's dying. So we'll know in August when the Mets are 30 under, he'll hit 20 home runs. Lindor's banged up. They are poorly constructed. They're $300 million of wasted funds. It's a disaster. Now, as a fan, I'm going to sit here, I'm going to watch every night, and I'm going to give them to about like June 15th, and then I'll tell myself, all right, there's no shot they're coming back. They're not mathematically eliminated because we've seen so many teams in 2019 Nationals. There's so many examples of teams.
0: Well, and the Phillies have already gotten back to only two games under 500 already.
1: Yes, and that's a team, though, that I think, as much as I crap on the Phillies, and they're my least favorite sports franchise, it's a team that's more properly constructed than the Mets are. I mean, you let your star close. And here's the thing, too. The Mets could have brought everyone back, and they'd still be in the same spot, because Alonso sucks right now. Diaz is on the IL. Nobody wanted McNeil back. Nobody wanted Nimmo back, even though Nimmo's red hot. But it's a disaster, and it's going to go back down as maybe the only thing I compare it to is when the Eagles brought in all those big names. It was too many people. Vince Young, they had all these names, and it was an absolute disaster. This is maybe Steve Nash, Dwight Howard, Lakers. This is going to be the biggest disaster when it comes to a high payroll team, maybe in the history of sports, because they have this. It's the highest payroll, the second highest payroll in baseball. They might lose 100 games. They'll probably. What's going to happen is they're going to win just enough to get your hopes up and then fail. But they'll have like a great run in August, and we'll all buy back in, and it'll be a disaster. But David Stearns is a clown who has, you know, going to skirt criticism because the owner's not going to hold him accountable. The manager just lingers out there, and he refuses to answer if the manager is to blame or not when he doesn't want to fire him. And every move he's made in the last 2 years has been a disaster outside of Clay Holmes. And that's an impressive streak on its own and almost damn near impossible to do.
0: Yeah. So who would you fire first, if not both? Carlos Mendoza, the manager, or David Stearns, the president, who has, you know, largely taken it on his shoulders to split up most of the core for the Mets that went to the NLCS 2 years ago and has brought a lot of injury-prone players here. And, wow, what a surprise. Guys like Luis Robert injured almost immediately. So who would you fire first, if not both of them, the manager or the president?
1: I mean, I want to fire Stearns. I think the way to go about it, though, is you have to let go of Mendoza. If things don't turn around, I mean, they're going to get this weekend. If you sweep the Yankees, you get some goodwill back from the fan base. But they should find it's going to be Mendoza first. I think that's probably the right move. And Cohen's going to trust the baseball guy. Everyone wanted this guy. He was the brightest young front office guy in the sport. And he's going to trust them. And as much as I can't stand the guy, I get that. And then next year, he's going to have a short leash. It's a disaster. I think the Mets need to tear it down immediately and clean house. But I don't think that's the way they're going to go about it. And it doesn't mean it's the wrong way. I just can't live with it right now with Stearns coming in here, wanted to get rid of these guys to begin with, which I can respect. But this isn't Milwaukee. Like, you can't operate like a small market while in a big market and also spending money like you're in a big market on useless talent.
0: We got about 2 minutes, so I know you're also a diehard Broncos fan. Anthony Gallo
1: yes,
0: hosts
1: sir.
0: Shows on WFAN. I always forget how you became a Broncos fan. If you could give that answer in like 10 seconds, that would be great. But really quickly, in 2 minutes, Gallo, what do you expect from the Broncos this year? Because they got your hopes up, AFC title game, and then Bo Nix fractures his ankle on the last play of the win against the Bills, and you had to go with Jarrett Stidham, and then you still had a chance to win that game, and then it was like the snow and the wind and everything, and then your head coach, Sean Payton, didn't know what to do. Go for two, don't go for two. What do we do here? So what do you expect now after the disappointment of the end of that season, but such a great regular season going into 2026? Now you get Jaylen Waddle. What do you expect from the Broncos here in 26? Win the division again? Have a run at a Super Bowl?
1: Yeah, I think that they should be one of the three favorites out of the AFC. I think if Nix is healthy in that championship game, they probably win fairly easily. I'm excited. They've kept the entire team outside of John Franklin Myers. The entire team is intact. They add Jaylen Waddle. I actually think they did really well in the draft. with no first round pick and not a lot of draft capital. I'm excited to see what they could do. I think the defense is going to be top three in the league. I think offensively they should take a leap. And if Bo Nix is going to establish himself, it's going to be this year. And we're going to learn a lot about what this Broncos team is going to be going forward and Bo Nix this year. And as long as Sean Payton keeps his mouth shut, I'm very excited about the future because they are – I look at the division. They've gotten a break with Mahomes. I don't believe in Herbert. I think he is overrated. The Raiders are – there. Even if they are good, they are not at that point yet. And there's too many question marks outside of the Bills. I don't really look at anyone as a guarantee. The Ravens, I think, could be the best team in the AFC, but we don't know. New coach, a lot of moving pieces. I think the Bills are going to be a huge competition, and I don't think the Patriots are long for being in that contender conversation besides this past year. I think they kind of had a fraudulent schedule. They only beat one over 500 team until the playoffs. It took a lot of breaks in the playoffs for them to get there and then got embarrassed in the Super Bowl. I would say Bills, maybe Ravens, Broncos is the top three teams, and the Broncos should be entrenched in that conversation. And it was an interception, by the way, Bills fans.
0: And by the way, they're kind of middle of the pack in strength of schedule rankings for next year. Opponent win percentage of just over 500. So we'll see. And that division, we'll see if the Chiefs bounce back. You're not a believer in the Chargers. We'll see. Maybe the Raiders all of a sudden make a huge jump with Fernando Mendoza. But either way, it should be another eventful season for your Broncos. Gallo, appreciate the time. Love you, brother. Can't wait to catch up with you soon. And we got to hang out soon, man. So thanks again for joining the show.
1: Yes, I love you too. I'll come down to Philly when it's safe for Knicks fans to go back down there. Oh, wait, I forgot. It's always safe for Knicks fans to go down there.
0: There he is, Anthony Gallo. Make sure you listen to him on WFAN and give him a follow on Twitter, Pico de Gallo on Twitter. Basically Pico de Gallo, but you know, it's not Spanish, it's Italian. All right, phone number to join the show, 310-840-4910. When we come back, get you a scoreboard update. All of a sudden, one possession game in Detroit, and also I'll rank my favorite international games for this year in the NFL. I'm Pat Boyle. 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
1: All right, welcome on back. 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I'm Pat Boyle. 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You can also hit me up on Twitter at PatBoyle44. Huge shout out to my guy Anthony Gallo for joining us last segment. 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It's baseball news. Juan Soto has exited the game for the New York Mets. Gallo just texted me about it because we were talking about the Mets and what a disaster this season has been playing the Tigers tonight. Juan Soto fouled a ball off of his right ankle in the third inning. He stayed in the game, took his at-bat in the sixth inning, but was just removed for a pinch hitter in a big spot in the seventh. So he's hurt. And that is about the worst possible news for the Mets. They're 2-2 right now with the Tigers in the top of the ninth. Both of those teams have underachieved, to say the least, so far. The Tigers, they've been abysmal on the road. 7-17. That's got to be the worst road record in all of baseball. They've actually been awesome at home. Can't win on the road. And now the Mets, along with all the other injuries they're facing, Francisco Lindor, now Juan Soto, has left the game just a couple of innings ago for them. So we'll keep you posted on that if we find out any news. But really quickly, we'll get to a scoreboard update at the top of the hour, but I wanted to rank my favorite of the 9 international games this year in the NFL. I'm a big fan of it. And again, big schedule release show tomorrow here, right here on Westwood One Sports. We'll step aside at 8 p.m. Eastern, turn things over to Scott Graham and Mike Golick and the folks at Westwood One. They'll do the NFL schedule release special.
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1: Immediate breakdown of it, but the 9 international games that have all been released. Here's my favorite from 1 to 9. I think the one that I'm most looking forward to, it's probably the best game on paper, and that is Patriots-Lions in Munich in Germany, week 10. It's late in the season, right? Well, it's more than halfway through the season, so it should be a big game. I think those are two great teams, two teams that I feel like would probably have a lot of fans in Germany as well, so I can't wait for that one. Number 2 is actually it's the week 1, and it's because it's probably week 1. It's the second night of the season. It's Rams-Niners. They can't invade the Rams stadium at SoFi, so we'll see how many Niners fans invade Melbourne, Australia. But that's going to be so freaking weird watching it primetime for us, and it's 10:30 in the morning in Melbourne. Still going to be a good game. My third favorite is the one in Rio. Ravens-Cowboys, because neither of these teams have played a whole lot of international games. I don't think the Cowboys have played an international game in like 11 or 12 years. So to see the Cowboys in Brazil, that'll be a good one. And of course, you know, it's Lamar Jackson, it's Dak Prescott. That's going to be a great game. Number 4 for me is going to be the Eagles and the Jaguars in London. And that's going to be the first of 2 weeks that Jacksonville plays in London. So Eagles, a lot of what-ifs about their season, a lot of question marks. Jacksonville, can they repeat the success from last year? That feels like that's a really good early season litmus test for both of those teams. Number 5, I can't wait for week 11, Mexico City, Vikings-Niners, because I want to see who the hell's playing quarterback for Minnesota. Is it still Kyler Murray at that point, or have they gone back to J.J. McCarthy? Do we see San Francisco able to avoid injuries? Mexico City, high altitude, like double the altitude of Denver. So you could see like like 80 points in that game. Cannot wait. After that, it's really, you know, a tie for the rest. I'm pumped to see Bengals-Falcons in Madrid. Should be an interesting game. Saints-Steelers in Paris, mostly because of the color scheme, but also first game in Paris. And then the last two exciting least ones, Jacksonville-Houston in London and the Colts and the Commanders in London. All right, we come back, we'll do a little hot or cold. We'll get you a scoreboard update as well. I'm Pat Boyle. This is BetMGM Tonight right here on Westwood One Sports.
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0: Come on back. The BAM GM tonight here on Westwood One Sports. Thought I heard something. I still had the volume turned up on the Pistons-Cavs game. Got to turn that down. Welcome on back. I'm Pat Boyle. And we are brought to you by BetMGM. 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Again, that's 310-840-4910. Before we get to a little hot or cold, which is a staple to start the final hour of the show, I'm going to get you a scoreboard update. But also on the eve of the PGA Championship, there's this from our friends at BetMGM. BetMGM players will be eligible to receive their stake back in cash as a second chance refund on any pre-tournament straight golf tournament winner wagers on Mondays through Wednesdays, where the player they wager on does not win the tournament, but does finish in second place. This promotion will be available pre-tournament for all applicable golf events on Mondays through Wednesdays. All right, scoreboard update here. Let's start on the ice. Because that result looks more likely than the result in the NBA playoffs, although I would not count out the Avalanche. Going to the third period in Denver, game five, Avalanche lead the Wild 3-1, but Minnesota looking like they're going to extend this series to a sixth game back in Minneapolis. They led 3-0 at the end of the first. Now it's 3-1. Minnesota, 3 goals in the first period, 1 from Marcus Johansson, and then 2 from Nick Foligno to make it 3-0. Parker Kelly, the lone goal in the second period for either team, doing it for the Avalanche. Again, it's 3-1, and I do believe Colorado will start the third period on a power play. So the first minute and a half of that third period is going to be crucial. But so far for Minnesota, Jesper Wallstedt standing on his head, standing on his wall. He is a wall. There's a pun there to be had. I wasn't fast enough to think of it, but he's got 20 saves and 21 shot attempts. And again, Nick Foligno already with 2 goals for Minnesota. All right, NBA playoffs, game five, pivotal game five in Detroit. Pistons-Cavs, series tied at 2 games apiece. Home team has not lost yet in this series. Pistons have led by as many as 15, and yet again, much as it's been the theme throughout this series, get a big lead early, and then it's a close game in the fourth quarter. That's again the case here. Pistons lead 78-76, 2:12 left to go here in the third quarter. Monster game so far for James Harden. Jim Harden, when he plays well, is what I like to call him. Last 3 games, he's gotten better and better and better. There hasn't been another disaster class yet for James Harden. There is going to be a game 6, and there might be a game 7 in this series, so that's still on the table, but he's been great tonight. 22 points, 3 rebounds, 3 assists. He's 7 for 13 from the field. Donovan Mitchell's only got 10 points so far for the Cavs. Jared Allen has 14. Not surprised, Evan Mobley, again, next to nothing offensively. He's only got 5 points. And he's a minus 15 in the box score. Everybody else in the, well, actually, no, him and Donovan Mitchell, they're both minus double digit in the box score. So that's a bit shocking to see probably their two arguable best players both struggling. Meanwhile, for Detroit, it's another Cade Cunningham show. 29 points and 6 assists. He does have 5 turnovers, but he's 9 for 16 from the field. Danis Jenkins filling in for the injured Duncan Robinson. He's got 11 points, and Tobias Harris with 10 points. But those are the only double-digit scorers right now for Detroit. They have struggled to shoot the three. They're only 37%. Meanwhile, Cleveland there is starting to buck some trends. They were miserable in games 1 and 2 on the road shooting the ball. Now they are shooting it pretty damn well tonight. 51% from the field and 45% from deep. And now the Cavs have a 3-point lead. Wow, it's their first lead since the first quarter. They are owning this third quarter. It's 81-78. Cleveland looking to be the first road win in this series. There's a minute left to go in the third quarter. We'll keep you posted on both of the playoff games going on tonight. 310-840-4910. Let's get to a little hot or cold here with producer Brandon Combs. Combs, what's going on, and what's going on with your Cubbies trying to snap a three-game losing streak against the Atlanta Braves? Oh, it looks like it's gone final. Oof. Combs?
1: Yeah, it's definitely gone final, and the Cubs lost. Phil Maton gave up a three-run home run in the bottom of the eighth inning, and the Cubs lost 4-1, ruining a fantastic start by Shota Imanaga.
0: Did my guy Ozzie Albies get a hit or no?
1: I do not believe so. He did not.
0: Nope, 0-3.
1: Yeah. Which I'm happy about, because at least I have that to cheer for.
0: That the guy I picked didn't get a hit?
1: Yeah, because when anytime you pick a guy that's going up against the Cubs, then, you know, I'm going to root against you. Just how it goes.
0: I don't know. I mean, wouldn't you rather have all Ozzie Albies get just one hit and the Cubs win rather than Ozzie Albies go hitless and the Cubs lose anyway?
1: Well, sure. But I would also rather the Cubs win and Ozzie Albies go hitless, because you picked against the Cubs. And that, I mean, it's just, if I picked a guy that was going up against the Yankees, you wouldn't root for me to.
0: I wouldn't give a rat's ass.
1: Because you don't care about the Yankees?
0: I wouldn't give a damn. I wouldn't give a damn. I would hope your guy got the only hit against the Yankees.
1: What if
0: the Yankees threw a one-hitter and the guy you picked got the only hit?
1: What if that one hit was the walk-off and they won 1-0 in the bottom of the ninth of a no-hit game?
0: Okay, well
1: would you still be happy about the hit, Pat?
0: Well, no, because I would be upset that the Yankees lost. But yeah, if the Yankees won 10-1 and the one guy you picked against them got a hit, I would be ecstatic.
1: Well, yeah, it's a completely different story. Like, if the Cubs win 10-1 and Ozzie Albies is the only guy that gets a hit, I won't care.
0: Exactly.
1: I'd be okay, cool.
0: So why do you care that again, me picking Ozzie Albies to get one hit off of Shota Imanaga is not me saying that I hope that the Braves win or that I'm predicting the Braves are going to win. I was predicting one guy was going to get at least one hit. And basically, I mean, what? Everybody in the starting lineup except for him and Austin Riley got a hit tonight. So, go figure.
1: Yeah. I mean, you're not. That's what you get.
0: What happened to the Cubs offense?
1: Look,
0: we don't even need to do hot or cold. It's just the Cubs offense. Cold. What happened?
1: Hey,
0: they've got, three runs in the last four games?
1: Yeah, but look, you're going to go through these. I mean, they weren't going to go 162-0, Pat. They weren't going to win every game the rest of the way. They weren't going to keep going on continuous 10-game winning streaks. They were not. It's baseball. It's a long season. So, sure, they've had a rough four-game stretch. It might even be a rough five-game stretch after tomorrow against Atlanta. But it's par for the course. Like, you're going to go through rough stretches. It's going to happen. Sometimes good pitching shuts down good hitting. And right now, the Cubs have run into some good pitching between Atlanta and Texas. So what are you going to do? There's going to be some cold stretches, Pat. It's not like they're the Mets. Could be worse. Could be the Mets.
0: You're right. Yeah.
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1: Stretches, Pat. It's not like they're the Mets. Could be worse. Could be the Mets.
0: You're right. Yankees are going through a cold stretch.
1: Yeah.
0: Two. I mean, they've lost four of their last five? Five of their last six. And their offense has struggled. They've now been shut out twice in the last six games. And now Max Fried got hurt today. So Yankees have a day off. And as you heard Anthony Gallo say, now they play the Mets in Queens this weekend. if they let the Mets get right and figure it out against them, I mean, oh my goodness.
1: They're not, I mean.
0: I'll never hear the end of it.
1: Even if the Mets win this weekend, they're not going to get right. I mean, this Mets team just isn't right.
0: By the way, classic freaking Major League Baseball, classic Rob Manfred, Yankees Mets, Apple TV on Friday night. I mean, come on.
1: I mean, I'm so tired.
0: I don't have Apple TV.
1: I'll tell you what,
0: and I'm not getting Apple TV.
1: Do you have an Apple phone? You don't have an iPhone? So then you have Apple TV, and you have access to Apple TV, just so you know.
0: What? No, you got to pay for Apple TV. No. I can't watch that Yankees Mets game unless I have an Apple TV.
1: I guarantee you can watch the. I don't have Apple TV, and I have app. I watch that on my phone all the time when they're on Apple TV. But my favorite part of Apple TV is that you can pick the radio voice, and you can listen to the radio broadcast while you watch the TV broadcast.
0: Hold on, you're telling me I can watch Apple TV without a subscription?
1: On your iPhone, yes. You can't pull it up on your TV. I mean, I guess technically you could probably watch it on your phone and then, you know, stream it to your TV.
0: Hold on. Apple TV is required only for accessing Apple Originals exclusive

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1: I do not have an Apple TV.
0: You're telling me you watched Friday Night Baseball on Apple TV for free last year, all year.
1: Correct.
0: You don't have an
1: Apple
0: TV.
1: But not every. Whenever the Cubs were on, yes. I don't log into it on a Friday night while I'm here. If like the, you know, whatever Brewers are playing the Orioles, I'll just watch whatever game's on. But if the Cubs are on Apple TV, then yes.
0: But you did it last year. You're telling me you do not pay for Apple TV, and yet you watch the Friday night baseball game.
1: That is correct.
0: Last year, multiple times.
1: Correct.
0: Wow. I will report back during the show on Friday. We'll do it. We'll test it out.
1: All right. We'll test it out. We'll see.
0: All right,
1: you
0: want to get to a little hot or cold?
1: Yeah. Let's do it. You want me to go first?
0: Yeah.
1: Wemby is the most talented big man we have ever seen in the NBA. Hot or cold?
0: Cold. I mean, come on. Have you ever heard of Kareem Abdul-Jabbar? That is just completely disrespectful. Six-time MVP. More MVPs than anybody ever. Two-time finals MVP.
1: I'm not talking about accolades.
0: 19-time
1: I'm
0: All-Star.
1: Talking about talent.
0: Well, you have to have talent to put up accolades that basically some people will never, ever, ever, ever, ever touch. 10-time All-Defense selection, Hall of Famer. I mean, again, an incredible point guard, an incredible scorer, averaged 11 rebounds per game for his career, averaged 2.5 blocks. Nobody will ever, as a big, be able to touch the talent that Kareem Abdul-Jabbar. And imagine if he played in today's NBA where he would be shooting threes because, of course, you had to. I mean, come on, man. The skyhook was unstoppable. Nobody had more talent than Kareem. Wemby, maybe in another 10 years if he has won multiple championships and MVPs and finals MVPs. But no, I'm telling you, part of the reason why he's as great as some people think he is literally just because he's 7'5". I'm sorry. It's the truth.
1: It's because he's doing things that nobody else on a basketball court has ever been able to do. Pat, let me ask you this. If the Knicks, say Wemby is a free agent at the end of the year, and the Knicks were the biggest player for Wemby, would you want Wemby on the Knicks? Or would you be like, no, he's overrated. Too many people like him. I don't want him on the Knicks. We're good with Cat.
0: Well, I would want him because I have too much Karl Anthony Towns scar tissue. That's the only reason why I would.
1: You would want him because he's better than Cat. You would want him because he is the best big man in the NBA right now. He is the most versatile big man you have ever seen in your entire life. Nobody is
0: not bigger than.
1: Stop
0: dude,
1: it.
0: He's not stop. Even the most. He's not even the most talented big man in the NBA right now. He's not more talented than Jokic. Jokic just won 3 MVPs.
1: Jokic cannot do the things.
0: We literally watch Jokic on a nightly basis and say nobody's ever done this before.
1: Jokic cannot do the things that Wemby can do. He just can't. He cannot shoot.
0: He's not 7'5". He's a better passer. His passing blows Wemby's passing. Victor Wembanyama is not a good passer. Jokic blows him out of the water.
1: And Jokic isn't a good shooter. Would you rather have a big man that's a good shooter or a big man that's a good passer? Your facilitators come from
0: Wemby's
1: the front court,
0: not
1: the back court, Pat.
0: Wemby's not that good of a shooter either. He hasn't had a single year where he shot more than 35% from deep. He's a career 34% shooter from deep. He's not that great of a shooter. And for a guy who's 7'5", you'd think his field goal percentage would be 70% because he literally all he has to do is put his arm out from the free throw line and he's at the rim and he shoots 51% from the field.
1: You're out of your mind. You're out of your mind. You're out of your mind. And Wemby, I don't know. Here's what I think it is, Pat. Here's what I think it is. And you tell me if I'm wrong. And I'm 95% sure that I'm right about this. Wemby is good. And you know Wemby is really good. And he's probably the best player in the NBA right now. And you know that. But you also know that your Knicks are probably going to the NBA Finals. And you know that if the Spurs get to the NBA Finals, you know Wemby is going to make Cat look like he is as soft as melted butter. and you know this, and you know that he will destroy him, and you know that that's going to be the downfall of the Knicks. You would rather see them play OKC because they don't have anybody that can match up with Cat, and you know that they can beat OKC. They have a much better chance at beating OKC than they do the Spurs, and that's why you are hating so hard on Victor Wembanyama, and that's why you want so hard for the San Antonio Spurs to lose.
0: Not true. Not true. I genuinely do think the Knicks have a better chance of winning the title against the Spurs. They beat them in the NBA
1: Cup.
0: So
1: then you would want the Spurs to win.
0: I mean, I want the T-Wolves to win. I think the Knicks have the best chance of winning the finals if they play the Timberwolves. That's who I want to win.
1: You think the Timberwolves have a legit shot at beating OKC? Stop it. There's one team in the NBA that has a legit shot at beating OKC, and we both know it's the San Antonio Spurs, and we both know that it doesn't matter who the Knicks play in the NBA Finals, whether it's OKC or the Spurs, the Knicks are not winning that series.
0: I never said I thought that Minnesota has a legit shot of beating OKC, but so I want the Knicks to play. That would be the easiest opponent, and the second easiest opponent in the Finals would be the Spurs. I really don't think... Look, I do think the Knicks can win it after what I've seen. But before the playoffs began, you heard me say, I predicted NBA Finals would be the Thunder and the Knicks, and I said Thunder would sweep them, and it would be complete misery for me. I've since changed my opinion after watching the Knicks offense turn into Harlem Globetrotters and, you know, Jordan Bulls level of offense here. But the Spurs are still an easier option than the Knicks, and no, Karl Anthony Towns will not turn into soft melted butter against Victor Wembanyama. Mitchell Robinson will actually lock down Victor Wembanyama. Wemby will get taught a lesson in what it's like
1: you
0: to be put in prison when Mitchell Robinson gets his hands around him.
1: You are out of your mind. Out of your mind.

0: 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This is David Spade.
1: Dana Carvey.
0: Look, I know we never actually left, but I'll just say it. We are back with another season of Fly on the Wall.
1: Every episode, including ones with guests, will now be on video. 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
2: I'm telling you.
3: Come on. Come on.
2: We're watching something in Wemby that we haven't seen before. And I know you don't want to admit it, and for whatever reason you don't like the guy. I think it's because you hate France. But other than that,
3: Tell me exactly what haven't we seen? We haven't seen what? A guy that's 7'5"? That's an all-star? Yes, you're correct. We haven't seen that. We have seen people get 12 blocks in a playoff game before. He tied an NBA record. He didn't break an NBA record when he had the 12 blocks. We've seen that done before. We've seen people score 25, 30 points. We've seen people score 35 points. So what haven't we seen before?
2: Just you the came fact into that he's 7'5"
3: and he can hit a three-pointer?
2: Ever since November. I'm not even going to say into the playoff. Ever since November, since I've been on the Spurs, and I've told you about the Spurs, I told you that Wemby was going to be the face of the NBA, and I told you that going into the playoffs wasn't going to change the fact that this Spurs team is one of the best teams in the West, and they had a chance to go to the NBA Finals. And that's exactly what they're proving right now. Ever since, you're like, oh, he's got to prove it, and I don't think he's going to, you know, he's got to show me in the playoffs. He's got to show me in the playoffs. And now it's... he's showing you in the playoffs, and you're like, oh, he didn't beat an NBA record. He only tied an NBA record. Oh, he's only the one of the four youngest players ever to do 25, 15, and 5. But, you know, there are three other guys did that before. Stop, Pat. Stop. Because he's doing exactly what I told you he was going to do. And now you're like, oh, no, he's not breaking records. He's only tying them. Okay, cool. So he tied an NBA record, Pat, all time. All time.
3: But you're saying we've seen stuff that's never happened before. I think you're just getting brainwashed by the fact that he's 7'5". And that's okay.
2: He's 7'5", and he does things that no 7'5" person's ever been able to do, Pat.
3: Look, a lot of women only like guys because they're 6'3" or 6'4". Trust me, as somebody that's 5'11", I've been on the wrong end of that. And I don't know. I don't think you're taller than 6 feet either. So I get it. It's easy to get enamored by a guy that's 7'5". He's a tall drink of water, He's not doing things we've never seen before. And maybe, just maybe let him close out this second round series against the Timberwolves. Before we really start getting over the top, because even if they do win this series, they're going to get humbled by Oklahoma City. And I'm going to tell you, I'm going to say, I told you so.
2: Well, it's a good thing for you. It's a good thing for you, Pat, that you found the one woman in the world that loves a large ERA.
3: Oh, man. All right, we got to take a break. We do have some callers that want to weigh in on Wemby, so we'll get to some of your phone calls when we come back. You can text as well, 310-840-4910. We'll do some more hot or cold, and we'll get you some scoreboard updates here in the playoffs. I'm Pat Boyle. 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
0: couldn't cause it as a wise man.
14: I never remember that second line.
0: Couldn't cut it as a wise man. I couldn't cut it as a poor man stealing. Tired of living like a blind man. I'm sick of sight without a sense of feeling. And here's how you remind me of what I really am.
14: Tell you what, man. And I know I'm not the first person to say this, and I'm not even the thousandth person to say this, but Nickelback, I feel like they got nothing but hate for like a couple of years on social media, and I don't know why. They got some good songs. Now, don't get me wrong. They do have some bad songs, but they got some great songs. And even that, like I'm like half like jokingly singing the song, but that's a good song. All right, welcome back. BetMGM tonight, Westwood One Sports. I'm Pat Boyle. Phone number to join the show, 310-840-4910. Let's get to your phone calls. We had a heated debate, me and Combs, surprise, shocker, about Wemby last segment. Combs said I was out of my mind and then uttered that Wemby is the most talented big man we've ever seen. I didn't watch Kareem Abdul-Jabbar play. I've watched hours and hours and hours of highlights. There is no shot. And also, Nikola Jokic is literally still playing and is in the prime of his career. No shot. But if you want to weigh in on Wemby, 310-840-4910. Roy is in Los Angeles. Line one, next up on BetMGM tonight. Roy, what's going on, man?
15: Okay, so I understand. Like, I was doing some research on, like, Kareem's rookie numbers compared to Wemby's. And I do agree that Kareem was a lot better, right? And he won a championship, right? His first year, his rookie year. So I agree with you on that, right? But for Jokic, I mean, both of them, their rookie years, like, yes, Jokic didn't really play as much, but I mean, Wemby averaged 21.4 points per game, 10.6 rebounds, and 4 assists, 3 or 4 blocks per game. So, like, he's doing a lot of, like, things that, like, not a lot of young centers can do. And in year 3, Jokic averaged 18.5 points, but Wemby averages 25 to 28 points, right? And Wemby averaged 10.7 rebounds, and Wemby averaged 11 to 13 rebounds per game. So, like, he's doing things like very similarly, but I feel like you're comparing Wemby right now to where Jokic is right now, and that's just not fair. Like, personally.
14: Okay. I mean, Roy, that is a decent point, but also, like, I guess you could make the argument, well, Wemby's game is only going to get better. He's only going to become a better three-point shooter. He's only going to become a better shooter in general. He'll become a better passer. But, yeah, look, Nikola Jokic was not a top draft pick. I remember he famously got taken during a Taco Bell commercial in the second round. So it's like he didn't have the hype that Wemby has gotten here immediately coming into the league. Yes, at 19, he also played professional basketball. And I honestly forget if Jokic was playing professionally in Serbia before, or at least professionally in Europe before he came to the Nuggets. But, you know, still, like, I just can't stand how quickly we anoint players and teams nowadays and how quickly Wemby has been anointed. I mean, literally, producer Brandon Combs said he's the most talented big man we've ever seen. Like, no. And if you're saying that, then you're projecting how good you think he might be in a couple of years. And so, yes, maybe the comparisons between him right now in year 3 and Jokic right now in year, 10? Maybe that's a bit unfair. But also, it's not unfair to say that he's not the most talented big man we've ever seen and that he's not the best player in the NBA right now because he just simply hasn't done enough yet. And when he does, and I'm not saying, well, what do you want, Pat? You got to wait. We have to wait until he wins an NBA Finals. We can't be excited about what we think could happen right now. I'm not saying that.
15: This is only his third year, though.
14: But anointing him the best player in the NBA right now, the most talented big man we've ever seen, the face of the NBA, hasn't even made the conference finals, and they're likely to do so. If he beats the Thunder, I'll tell you what, we can rip the Band-Aid off and we can no holds barred this mother, you know what. You want to go wild with your Wemby takes. If they beat the Thunder, fair game. I won't slow anybody down, okay? I won't slow anybody down if they want to do that. If they can knock out the Oklahoma City Thunder, if they can hold on and win this series against Minnesota, and then they can knock out Oklahoma City, where, and I'm going to throw a disclaimer on it, SGA, knock on wood, doesn't suffer an injury and miss most of that series, even if J-Dub doesn't play. Right? I'm not saying J-Dub's got to play. Jalen Williams, even if he doesn't play, if the Spurs are able to win that series and Wemby is putting up the type of performances he's putting up now, fine. You want to say he's the best player I've ever seen, he's the most talented big man, he's the face of the NBA, go nuts. Go nuts. They don't even have to win a title. If they can take out the Thunder, you guys can go nuts.
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14: You want to glaze him? Be a glaze fest. We'll change the name of the show. It'll no longer be BetMGM tonight. It'll be Wemby Glaze Fest. 5 hours every day. You guys can say whatever you want about Wembanyama, and I won't stop you. But he's got to take out the Thunder. And until then, we need to slow the freaking roll on talking about him as if he's already a Hall of Famer, as if he's already the best player in the NBA, as if he's already won a title. 310-840-4910. Let's get to Burke, who's in Baltimore. Next up on BetMGM tonight, Burke's on line one. Go ahead, Burke.
17: Hey, what's up, Pat? How are you?
14: Good, man. How are you?
17: I'm good. I'm so glad that you have the position that you have, because I listen to Linnell every night, and he says the ridiculous things that Combs is saying. They do things we've never seen before. Yeah, I've never seen any size player fall down and give themselves a concussion while doing a spin move through the middle of the paint either. So I agree with that. But Wilt Chamberlain's highest scoring average, the problem with Combs, I think he's 30 or under, and I'm impressed that you have the take that you have. You seem to recognize that the sport existed prior to 30 years ago. I'm only 53, so I didn't watch Wilt live or Bill Russell. But Wilt averaged 50 points a game one season and scored 100 points in a game. Wemby is nowhere near the best center of all time. He's not the best center in the game today. He's the most athletic. He has the best handles. He plays more like a guard, but not even close to the best big man. It's a joke. Wilt and Russell both averaged 7 to 9 blocks a game over entire seasons before they even kept that statistic.
14: Preach.
17: Sorry. That's been
14: Preach,
17: building
14: Burke.
17: Up for
14: I appreciate
17: 2 days.
14: The call. Good. All right, keep going. Okay, never mind. Maybe that was it for Burke. That was a good call. Burke, I appreciate it. Good stuff. If by the way, Combs is not under 30. I'm 31. Combs is over 10 years older than me. But yes, I mean, and again, I never watched Will. I don't remember watching Jordan Bulls. I didn't even get to watch that. I was born in 94. I can't remember, 4 years old, 5 years old. I don't remember that. I mean, I wish I had some semblance of what the Knicks, when they were actually good. That's why, like, these last couple of years, I can't contain myself, and I get myself all hyped up, and the last couple of years it's ended in postseason failure for the Knicks, because I don't remember what the 90s Knicks were like. I was too young. But, yeah, look, again, I've never watched Wilt, Kareem. I never watched Prime Jordan play, so I you can only go off highlights, and what older people that you respect and trust, you know, my dad, when he was alive, and we would talk hoops, and you know, older folks and people that obviously study the game and talking heads that have been around.

0: on for a while, how they watched and perceived these great players and what they were like, and documentaries and 30 for 30s and all that stuff. But and also shout out to Linnell, because I think he is great. And Burke might, you know, have an issue with Linnell saying that Wemby has done some stuff we've never seen before, much like Combs has been saying that. And shout out Josh Graham. I think they have their Wednesday tag team show coming up at the top of the hour. Make sure you check it out. But he's doing things we've never seen. I honestly think people are just saying that solely because he's 7'5". Again, we've seen 12 blocks in a playoff game before. We've only seen it a couple times. He tied a playoff record, and that is great. That is amazing. Like, we've seen that happen. It statistically has literally happened before. It's not like he's scoring 50 points, 60 points. He had a 39-point performance. That was great. It was awesome. We've seen that happen. I mean, we've seen 50 burgers in the playoffs plenty of freaking times. When Donovan Mitchell scored 50, the people are like, oh, Donovan Mitchell, we've never seen this before. 50 points multiple times in the playoffs? We've never seen. No, we literally quite have literally seen it happen. And so is it just because he's 7'5"? I think that's it. And if your brain can't comprehend that somebody that is 7'5" can be as athletic as he is, okay, it's fair. Yeah, what he's doing at 7'5" is pretty spectacular. That he can dribble the way he dribbles, that he can shoot pretty well the way that he shoots. He can move as well as he does. This isn't anything we haven't ever seen before.
1: But it's his third year.
0: I know it's year three.
1: That's the highlight.
0: And the excitement about what it might look like in another year, 2 years, 3 years, that's really exciting. But let's freaking see it. Let's see it. And again, I'd say it'd be no holds barred if they beat the Thunder. Combs and anybody that thinks like Combs and has the similar takes as Combs, that we've never seen this, Wemby's the most talented big man ever, you guys can say whatever the hell you want, and I won't even stop you. But they're not beating the Oklahoma City Thunder. They're not going to. 310-840-4910, phone number to join the show. We got Pistons and Cavs coming down to the wire. We'll get you an update on that when we come back. We'll finish off with some hot or cold and your final calls and texts. I'm Pat Boyle. 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

0: Boom, boom. Welcome back. Final segment at MGM tonight, Westwood One Sports. I'm Pat Boyle. Phone number to join the show, 310-840-4910. Assuming neither guy is on vacation, you'll have Josh Graham and Linnell Willingham. Willingham and Graham coming up at the top of the hour, Westwood One Sports Night, 11 p.m. to 3 a.m. Eastern. Keep it right here, because they'll have the live finish of the Cavs and the Pistons, because it is going to OT, baby. OT, OT. What does Drake say? Never much love when there's no OT. Or when we go OT. When does Drake's new album come out, by the way? May 15th. Wow, 2 days from now. And that's probably going to be a midnight release, if I'm not mistaken. Iceman. So probably by 25 hours from now.
1: Who the hell cares?
0: Stop. Stop it. I mean, he's like the highest grossing pop star of all time. What are you talking about?
2: No, nobody. Stop. Nobody. Combs. Nobody likes Drake. Nobody.
0: Okay. You're, again, just like you are a media sheep, that you'll believe whatever the NBA media wants to feed you about Wemby. You are a media sheep that thinks that nobody cares about Drake because Kendrick Lamar came out with one song that was super catchy
2: Stop. First of all, okay. We can talk about it all you want. Drake's music's not good. I like music. I like good music. I like good hip hop. I'm a hip hop guy. Drake is not good.
0: It has gone. His music has gone downhill compared to what it used to be. It is not possible, Combs.
2: Like Tekashi 6ix9ine and all these mumble rap. Stop. It's not music.
0: Stop. Tekashi 6ix9ine. Stop.
2: That's what I'm saying. Like, it's garbage. But so is Drake.
0: Where'd you pull that name from?
2: Drake is trash.
0: The guy was relevant for like a year.
2: Yeah, I know. That's what I'm saying.
0: Drake has been relevant, and he's been the highest grossing pop star for like 15 years now, dude. You know how hard it is to put out banger after banger after banger after banger after banger for like 6, 7, 8 straight years?
2: Yes, I know how hard it is. Maybe Drake should try it sometime.
0: You'll run out of beats, and you'll run out of things to say, man. It's like LeBron right now. You just got to appreciate the greatness. You got to appreciate the greatness and the longevity. And who knows? Who knows? Maybe he's got something legendary cooked up for you. Maybe he's got something legendary cooked up.
2: Yeah, just like Lil Wayne did.
0: And don't just listen to like two songs and then get your opinions off of Reddit or off of social media.
2: I listen to music by listening to it. I could put you on to some artists I guarantee you've never heard of that are a thousand times better than anything Drake puts out.
0: I'm not going to put you on the spot and tell you to name them for me.
2: NF, Dax. You ever heard of either one of those guys?
0: Dax, like DAX?
2: Yep. NF? Way better.
0: Oh, I've heard of NF. He's got some good songs.
2: Yes.
0: My nephews actually listen to NF.
2: Big fan. Like his music a lot. Dax, too. Dax is really good. Super talented. Drake? Yeah.
0: Okay.
2: Just not a fan. Not a fan. I mean, if you like him, you like him. I mean, look, there's plenty of people that like, you know, Taylor Swift. Taylor Swift's a global icon. I don't like, I mean, I maybe one or two songs that she's done. I was like, okay, yeah, it's not bad. Just not a fan of the music.
0: I don't like Taylor Swift. But if you're telling me Take Care is not one, Take Care, Nothing Was the Same, or like those are some of the greatest albums of all time. There's no debating that. If you're reading this, it's too late. Like that's, no, you stop.
2: One of the greatest albums of all time. Are you out of your mind?
0: Take Care is like certifiably one of the greatest albums in terms of how many.
2: Top 100? Rap albums of all time? You're not talking about like one of the top five, right? Stop.
0: Rap albums? I mean, it's more R&B than rap probably, but like, yeah, that's one of the top 10 rap/R&B albums of all time.
2: Okay, we're done with this conversation. I don't even know what to say to you anymore. I really don't. Like, your Wemby take, your Drake take now, like, I can't wait until Wemby takes the title from your Knicks. That's going to be the greatest.
0: It's like some. That's like watching somebody. It's like watching LeBron right now at 41, which is still pretty good. It's still all-star caliber. But that's like watching LeBron at 41 right now and not watching him when he was in his prime and being like, yeah, I don't get what the hype is about this guy.
2: That's what you're doing with Wemby.
0: No.
2: So.
0: No. You're that's like after a half, like two songs of the first album Drake put out, if I'm saying this is the greatest rapper ever. That's what you're doing with Wemby.
2: You're out of your mind. Look, Drake doesn't even fall in the top 10 performers of all time. Doesn't top it. Not one of his albums could you get me to believe is a top 10, top 15 album of all time. There's no way. No chance.
0: Okay, well, I'm going to finish the final 2 minutes here and get the folks caught up on what is going on with this Cavs-Pistons game. James Harden, I mean, he's already bought two of these calls tonight where he kicks his legs out on a three-point shot and gets the foul call. And he just tried it again. It was no call. The Cavs challenged it. It's upheld. Thank God. I mean, because my goodness. That's one of the dumbest rules. And I'm glad that they've pushed back on it in recent years in the NBA. But a three-point shooter, yes, you have to give them somewhat of a landing space. You're also allowed to contest a shot. So James Harden shoots, kicks his legs out. Tobias Harris goes to block it. James Harden falls on purpose. And then, I mean, he's gotten that call twice tonight. He tried to get it a third time, and they just challenged it. And thank God the refs made the right call. It's Tony Brothers reffing this game, though, so I'm not surprised that I'm surprised he didn't screw it up. But Cavs lead the Pistons 107-103 in overtime. This would be one hell of a game, no matter how it's going to go down here. The Pistons led by as many as 15 early on, and then the Cavs got it. Cavs actually took the lead briefly in the fourth. Pistons then led by 9 points with under 3 minutes to go, and they blew it. And the Cavs had a chance to win it at the buzzer, and they missed a shot. And then Ausar Thompson gets tripped with like a second left. And if it wasn't a second left in the fourth quarter of a tie game, it would have been a foul. They don't call it. It would have been free throws to win the game. He gets tripped by Jared Allen. They don't call it. And so here we are in overtime. And Jalen Duren literally is not on the floor. Like they're going with B-ball Paul Reed over Jalen Duren. I've been saying for the last couple of days, put Jalen Duren on a milk carton. He's useless. He's done nothing. JB Bickerstaff has finally had enough. Jalen Duren is not even playing in overtime right now. And he was off the floor for the final minutes of the game. I know the plus minus in the box score doesn't do the entire story justice, but he is a negative 16 in the box score. That is way worse than anybody else on the Pistons in this game. Way worse than anybody else on the Pistons in this game. But wow, Cavs just hit two more buckets in a row. It's 112-105 Cleveland, 2.5 to go in overtime. It's looking like they might win a road game. We'll see if the Pistons have a comeback in them, but check out Linnell Willingham and Josh Graham coming up next. That's all for us. Thanks to Brad Evans, my co-host. Thanks to producer Brandon Combs. Thanks to video producer Monty. Thanks to Chloe Pratt, Max Sheedy, Zach Kroll, and Pat Boyle. We'll see you tomorrow, 6 p.m. Eastern, right here.
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0: Yes, sir. The band's back together. That's Linnell Willingham. I'm Josh Graham. It's Westwood One Sports Night. And tonight speaks to the beauty of being on in this slot, where we get the first crack, we get the first bite at the apple of what happens in the NBA playoffs, what happens sometimes with some of these games after dark. Cleveland 113, Detroit 112, 25 seconds to go in Detroit, this being the air quote pivotal game five with the series tied two games apiece. It is one of these games, Linnell, that looked like it was over with 3 minutes to go and Detroit leading by nine. And we were going to talk about how James Harden had a ton of turnovers and missed threes in the fourth quarter, even though he was good for the remainder of the game. But then the fourth quarter, Detroit doesn't hit a shot for five straight minutes. Cleveland takes the lead back. It looks over, a 7-point margin in overtime with about 2 minutes to go. And yet we're looking at a 2-point game with 25 seconds remaining. It seems neither of these basketball teams want to win the game.
1: For a series that we didn't give a lot of attention to, I would say, or I didn't at least going into it. I said it earlier in the week when Detroit got up 2-0, it looked like this was over. Cleveland goes and wins the last two at home, and now tonight they've played their best road game of the playoffs, and you're still seeing that back-and-forth affair. Like, this series, for two teams that we know have no shot of winning the finals, and if we're being real, really don't give them a big shot to beat the Knicks in the Eastern Conference Finals. They're bad.

0: battling like hell. It's been a back and forth affair the entire series, and you saw it specifically down the stretch tonight. Say what you want. You're watching Cade Cunningham come into his own. He's been big time again once again tonight. And look, hasn't been perfect throughout the course of this series. I keep talking about how he leads the NBA in turnovers throughout this postseason. He is having to get over that bugaboo and battle that adversity in real time, because guess what? They don't have anybody else besides him. They put Danis Jenkins in the starting lineup tonight to try to give them a little bit of punch. He started off hot and then cooled off.
1: Also,
0: Tobias Harris struggled early.
1: Didn't have Duncan Robinson.
0: Tobias struggled early, but really picked it up, as you saw, in the third and fourth quarter. I think the big story here, no matter what the result is just how back and forth the series has been. I'm proud of Cleveland, though. Like, it's very easy to buy into. No, you laugh at it. We think about how much we punch on the Cleveland Cavaliers. Think about how much we talk trash about the Cleveland Cavaliers. It is very easy, right, for that group to believe what people are saying about them. It's very easy for James Harden and Donovan Mitchell to forget who the hell they are, because the noise and the scrutiny has been so loud around them, James Harden in particular. And look, you mentioned it. He hadn't been perfect, but down the stretch, when they were down 9 with 2 minutes left, who was making big shots to help them come back? Him, Evan Mobley, Donovan Mitchell. Like, guys play big down the stretch.
1: Hold 1 second. James Harden hasn't hit a shot in the fourth quarter in overtime. My man has, it's been the full James Harden experience. He either scores at the free throw line by drawing fouls, hashtag free throw merchant, or he doesn't score. And we saw even in OT that he's trying to fish for a foul call and a
0: They would be in no position to pick up their first road win of the postseason if it wasn't for the full James Harden experience, is what I'm saying.
1: Yeah, and that's
0: everybody fine, stepped up tonight.
1: But frankly, that's the big headline we take away is shame on the Detroit Pistons. You're at home. It's a 9-point game with 3 minutes to go in regulation, and you and James Harden is giving you the basketball game, as he does in the fourth quarter of playoff games, in key playoff games. Donovan Mitchell didn't hit a three until what? He missed his first 7 three-point attempts in this game. He's 1 of 8 from three, 7 of 18 from the floor. And you don't figure out, as a one seed, to win this game? It was shame on you, Detroit, for being down 3-1 to the 8 seed in round 1. But even more shame on you up 2-0 in the series
0: tonight. Is it really shame on you? We've known this about the Detroit Pistons all year. That's what the narrative was going into the postseason.
1: But don't try to make this about Cleveland.
0: Because I know
1: it's about Detroit.
0: Because I didn't know Cleveland had this gear in them. They hadn't won a road game for the entirety of the postseason. They've looked like two different basketball teams, home and away. So to see them tonight go into hostile territory, get into a game that was chock full of runs, and then ultimately come out on top, I'm buying the Cavs right now. They look good. This is a group that looks like they're ready to go close it out at home next game. Detroit's was the big monkey story that they had to get off of their back. When the Pistons are playing their best brand of basketball and the Cavs are playing their best brand of basketball, Cleveland's the better team. It is more equipped to deal with New York potentially in the Eastern Conference Finals.
1: There is a distinction between these two things: winning a basketball game and losing one. Detroit lost this basketball game. Cleveland did not win it.
0: That's one
1: Cleveland,
0: way to look at
1: by
0: it.
1: The way, is going to win the game. It's 117-111 with 3 seconds to go. Detroit, Cleveland has to win one more game, but Detroit deserves to go home after just 3 losses. Deserves to go home because of how it handled itself in round 1, how it handled itself now in round 2, up 2-0, where guys like Linnell Willingham are saying the series is over after 2 games, and probably rightfully saying that, and now Detroit is trailing the series 3-2. As a 1 seed, this is more about Detroit than it could possibly be about the Cleveland Cavaliers. Jalen Duren officially has been played off the floor in the playoffs. 9 points, played 25 minutes. He was minus 16. He can't even be on the floor. Not Gosh. As there's a conversation, Linnell, about, oh, who your second scorer is. And we've talked about that. But you can't even play this dude in the playoffs. An absolute train wreck disaster. Don't let anybody try to tell you this any different. Cleveland didn't win the game. Detroit lost it. A disaster. Up 9 with 3 minutes to go in the fourth quarter, and you do not win this game, and you're up 2-0 in the series, and now you're trailing 3-2, facing elimination on the road. A train wreck dumpster fire.
0: Yes, and we also got to give Cleveland a little bit of credit, but the bigger point,
1: no!
0: to what we've been talking about the Pistons all postseason. We've been talking about Jalen Duren since round one. He has yet to show up this postseason at all. His numbers have been sliced in half to where, yeah, what the hell is J.B. Bickerstaff supposed to do? Continue to play him? I mean, this has been the case. He got outplayed by Wendell Carter in the last three games, because in the first two games of the series, he was okay in the first two games in Detroit. But the last three games here where we've seen Cleveland take a stranglehold on the series, and this game in particular, you saw the scoring and the playmaking for Evan Mobley, you know, come to life. Like, that front court of Jared Allen, Evan Mobley, they should have an advantage there. And that's why I think they go on to win the rest of the series. It's those guys. James Harden's going to be James Harden, like you said. It's the full James Harden experience. I like that on the road, on a night where Donovan Mitchell's shot wasn't falling early on, you were able to win this basketball game. Max Strus deserves a ton of credit coming off the bench doing what he did. His NBA career story is incredible when you think about what he's had to overcome from an injury standpoint. But this goes back to what we said months ago, when James Harden was acquired by the Cleveland Cavaliers. This group, when they're playing their best basketball, is one of the better teams in the East. Better than Detroit, for sure, who it's is the disgusting. One seed, the big bad one seed. Like,
1: no,
0: I would much rather disgusting. See them in the Eastern Conference Finals against the Knicks than Detroit. They would have no shot against New York. I give Cleveland a puncher's chance because of what they have in the front court.
1: Shoot them both into the sun. Shoot them both. Hate watching both these teams play basketball. Rightfully so. I got to see James Harden's ugly mug on my screen with a stat line winning a playoff game, 8 of 21 from the field. And you're down 9 with 3 minutes to go. And here's the thing. Are we going to go as far to say that this series is over? No.
0: Well, I said that after the last game. So I'm already there. Well,
1: can't do it. Can't do it because neither of these teams can be trusted. Are you kidding? Like, again, if you want to play the let's give them credit game, like, Detroit was trailing 62-38 at halftime of a closeout game and on the road in Orlando, and then outscored them 53-17 or whatever, 53-19. Like, this Detroit does dumb things, like falling behind how they did, but then coming back to win the game. Putting faith in Donovan Mitchell and James Harden to close out a series seems like a fool's errand. No clue what's going to happen in Game 6.
0: I mean, you got to pick somebody. You got to pick somebody.
1: No, you don't.
0: You do.
1: Someone's got to win the game. I don't have to pick them. There is wisdom in saying the following words. I don't have a damn clue. And I'm not going to pretend. I'm not. Because I think, trust neither of these teams. I think they're both undeserving of being Eastern Conference Finals teams. And I have no clue what's going to happen in Game 6 based on what we just watched the last half hour. Based on what you saw the last half hour makes you any level of confidence?
0: Because I'm not looking at just the past half hour. They've now won 3 consecutive games in this series, Josh. They have taken
1: after Detroit won how many games in a row?
0: Two.
1: But, Five.
0: I'm talking about in this series. I'm talking about what we've seen, and the big thing that I talked about when they won the last game is the pressure that you're seeing defensively now from Cleveland. They can't and won't protect the basketball to save their lives, right? Like, that's the big issue here. But I thought defensively they've been a lot better. James Harden, say what you want about the turnovers. Defensively, when it's point of attack and he's not getting blown by, he gives you effort. Gives you more than what he gave you in the first couple of games. We know he's not a plus defender, but What you've seen here over the past three games is, to use one of my phrases, their give-a-damn level, it seems like, on that end of the floor has ratcheted up. They're playing better defense. The one thing that's going to bite them in the ass, it feels like, watching it, they have some of the most maddening turnovers that you'll ever see. How many times are you going to try to move the ball from the top of the key to the wing and not expect Asar Thompson to shoot the gap? They've turned it over that way 6 or 7 times every game this series. And it's maddening as hell to watch. I'll give you that.
1: But
0: they found a way to do it, Josh. Like, you get credit for me when you come back and rally back the way that they did several times throughout the course of this game. On the road, in hostile territory, you haven't won a road playoff game yet. Everything's coming up Detroit. Everything was coming up Detroit. But when it mattered, the guy that you say, you know, is folded in the playoffs, and he has. Their whole team is folded in the playoffs over the past 2-3 seasons. But tonight, when they needed to, they came together and they pulled out a gutsy win on the road. And now, all the pressure's on Detroit. All of the pressure is on Detroit. Because guess what Cleveland just showed? That they can come in a gotta-have-it situation and win on the road for the first time this postseason.
1: You said it. Cleveland's at home. That doesn't mean all the pressure's on Detroit. The pressure's on Cleveland.
0: It does, because if they lose, they go home. That's why all the pressure's on Detroit.
1: Donovan Mitchell never been to the Eastern Conference Finals. Let's not pretend that Cleveland isn't going to face any pressure. And again, they're the Cavalier choke artists here. Like, all over and over again. Like, Detroit blew it, but they blew 2 games in the Raptors series that they should have won in catastrophic fashion as well. So there's nothing. It's not just based on past years. It's even in these playoffs, which, again, this is a game lost. It feels like whoever wins this series will not have won the series. It will be one of these teams lost it. That's how it feels watching it, which normally you don't have that reaction in watching a playoff series, but that was just pure vomit, what we saw in the final.
0: It wasn't sexy or fun to watch, I would say. But, like, you don't get revved
1: basketball
0: up
1: vomit
0: down the stretch watching. This was
1: disgusted.
0: The part that I got geeked up about. Think about the energy of the Detroit crowd when they're up 9 with 2 minutes left, and you slowly but surely hear the air get let out of the balloon. And that building gets more and more quiet. And then you see the confidence grow at Cleveland. Like, that's the stuff that sports is made of for me, man. Like, that was awesome to watch. I'm glad they got it out the way.
1: That's Lynnell Willingham. I'm Josh Graham. Denton Day, the producer of this program. We've got Oliver taking your calls, 310-840-4910. As a reminder, tomorrow night, it is Westwood One's NFL schedule release show. Learn when all the marquee games will take place, including all the primetime matchups that you're going to hear on our network throughout the year. The show is going to be hosted by Scott Graham and Mike Golic, 8 to 10 p.m. Eastern time, with Super Bowl champion and Seahawks star Leonard Williams among the lineup of guests joining. Don't miss it tomorrow night, 8 to 10 p.m., and then catch our show right here on Westwood One Sports. And speaking of the NFL, there was actually some significant NFL news regarding one of the league's most electric talents that you might have missed amidst the basketball. And we'll pose the question to you. 310-840-4910. Did Cleveland win this game or did Detroit lose it? 310-840-4910. All of that next on Westwood One Sports Night.
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0: Detroit won 13 in overtime to take a 3-2 series lead with a trip to the Eastern Conference Finals in their grasp now as they return home. That's Linnell Willingham. I'm Josh Graham. I feel so rude because I feel like I need to introduce myself to Linnell. How sporadic it's been since we've been together. I was on vacation in Asheville last week, and now I'm back and in this chair. And how about all of our sports teams at the same time doing so well, or at least being in the news? Your Wizards have the number one pick in the draft. Jaden Daniels is featured on the Netflix show, quarterback. That's a great thing, maybe, possibly.
1: Life is good right now in the world of a DC sports fan, is what I would say.
0: For those watching on YouTube and on X, you might notice that there's the Smile and Bird logo on my shirt, which must mean one thing, that the Baltimore Orioles got a win today, beating the New York Yankees 2 out of 3. No better feeling than that. 7-0 beating the Yankees. The Carolina Hurricanes are the best team in hockey. Haven't lost a game, and they're just chilling, waiting for the Montreal. They're chilling just like the New York Knicks are, just waiting for whoever their Eastern Conference Finals opponent is going to be. But Linnell, nobody, not James Harden, not Linnell Willingham, not Josh Graham, had as good of a day as Devon Achane did down in Miami. Devon Achane just got paid. And this is the part where you need to help me out.
1: I'll try my best.
0: Do the Miami Dolphins think they're good? Because they're acting like a team that thinks they're good.
1: See, when you even when you said this to me earlier, like I don't get how signing Achane, one of your

0: four pieces, one of the most explosive weapons in all the National Football League. Keeping him in your building during the prime of his career, I don't think that's some, hey, we think we're ready to win now decision. I think that's ensuring that the quarterback that you just signed has at least somebody hanging around with him for the next two seasons, as Devon Achane was slated to be an unrestricted free agent. And you don't want to get into the franchise tag game. Breece Hall just got paid in New York with the Jets, so the market at the running back position is working itself out. And I think they got a pretty good deal on a guy who is one of the most electric dudes in the sport. So, like, I like the move. I think you need he's a guy that when you're ready to compete, maybe that's two seasons from now, he's going to be in the fold for you in the midst of his prime. Like, why would you not want to have a guy like that around?
1: Let me outline the case. The Miami Dolphins are setting themselves up for mediocrity. That's what they're doing with the way they're building things right now. Whether they know it or not, Miami has no shot this year. Not with Buffalo and New England in their division. Not with a first-year head coach. Not with a first-year GM. Not with Tua's dead cap hit. Not when you're paying a non-rookie quarterback. Not when you're handing the bag to Devon Achane. Like, you're not winning this year. But with the combo of Malik Willis and Devon Achane getting some deals here and being on the team, they are just good enough to miss out on the top-tier talent that you can only get through the draft. See, this is PTSD for yours truly. I'm based in North Carolina. Let me use the Carolina Panthers earlier this decade as an example. In 2020, Carolina hired Matt Rhule to be their coach. One of his first moves, let's move on from the quarterback that was here. Let's completely turn the page to someone else. Here's this likable guy who had some spot starts as a backup that we're going to get on a three-year deal. It's not Malik Willis, obviously. It's Teddy Bridgewater in this case. And then, you know, our biggest star is one of the most electric players in the sport, a multifaceted running back named Christian McCaffrey, who they extended that summer. Here were the results that followed. 5-11, then 5-12, then 7-10. And that gave them, Linnell, the 8th pick, the 7th pick, and then the 8th pick that they later turned into the number 1 pick, giving up two future firsts in order to go from number 8 to number 1. And the reason they had to do that is they were never bad enough that they got one of those top picks where you get generational players. And ahead of next year's generational draft, you should expect the Dolphins are going to go 6-11, out on the top QBs, and miss the chance to rebuild properly. Because the part where you and I disagree, it's philosophical. Bad teams should not be paying running backs. They are luxury items like sports cars. You shouldn't buy a Lambo when you're struggling to keep the lights on.
0: When you're a difference maker, like Devon Achane is, I get wanting to have him around in your building. This is where I think we totally disagree and where I think you missed the mark. This is not comparable to that Carolina situation because of the contract that Sam Darnold got his fifth-year option exercised. There was never this financial commitment that Carolina gave to him.
1: Well, why? Bridgewater.
0: Because
1: Bridgewater was first. They signed him to a three-year contract.
0: Different, though, right? Because this group that paid Malik Willis knows Malik Willis inside and out. I think it's a way more calculated risk, and I think what Malik Willis showed you in his brief sample size is a lot more upside than what Teddy Bridgewater was giving the Carolina Panthers at that point. Like, Miami is looking at Malik Willis like he can be their quarterback of the future. They're giving him the runway.
1: Why aren't they paying him that
0: way? They're giving, because he hasn't earned that. They're giving him the runway and the opportunity, though, by way of a starting opportunity to play to earn that, to where 2 years down the line from now, his deal looks like a mega bargain. I don't think Miami is doing this the wrong way. I actually love the way that they're team building. They knew Jalen Waddle had value. Wasn't a guy that fit their timeline. What did they do? Go acquire a first-round pick for him. If you go look back at what Miami did in the draft, like, their first couple of hits totally knocked it out of the park. Love what they have. They got some foundational, you know, building blocks that should help them get out of the abyss that they're in. But I will say this, and being a Commanders fan, I can speak to this. I don't think that anybody in the nation's capital thought Washington was going to go to the NFC Championship game when Dan Quinn was hired. So the one thing I will not do, especially after watching Mike Vrabel last year, watching Mike McDonald in year one in Seattle. When you hire a new head coach and he gets to breathe life into an organization, the expectations that me and you have, they don't matter. They go out of the window. Because it's Jeff Hafley's job to get the Dolphins and everybody in that building to buy in and to get the absolute most out of them. Who knows what that ultimately turns into? I differ from a lot of other sports personalities out there because I don't believe in the Patriots worth a damn this year. I don't. And I think they're going to get curb stomped in the season opener by the Seattle Seahawks. So that division to me, there's one team clearly at the top in Buffalo, and I think everybody else is fighting for second place, including the defending AFC champions.
1: No, I'm with you on that. I don't think they're better than Buffalo. I think they're going to take a step back. They had a last place schedule last year, and now you get a first place schedule, which is going to change things.
0: You
1: got to
0: play a real team.
1: It starts with the opener, which we can talk about in just a few minutes, learning about that today. So with you on that, but making this about Miami, this isn't a knock on Achan, just like it wasn't a knock on the Arizona Cardinals that they it wasn't a knock on Jeremiah Love, pardon, that they took the Arizona Cardinals took him at three. But when you're a team that's bad, that's not the position
0: I think
1: you need to be investing in.
0: I agree
1: with
0: you.
1: That's the philosophical difference.
0: I agree with you on the Jeremiah Love front because it was totally irresponsible for Arizona to waste the number three overall pick, much richer capital than a contract, if you pick up what I'm putting down. Right? Like, think about who you could have taken if you were Arizona that was more ready to come into your franchise and have success right away.
1: Well,
0: the whole reason we don't
1: second,
0: like Arizona taking
1: second,
0: the running
1: though.
0: Back is because their offensive line is not ready for that.
1: Right. But here's where I do think there is some connection there. You say, well, it's the value of the pick. Well, this is a salary cap sport. And when you spend as much as you're spending on Devon Achan, and because of past decisions that were made by previous ownership or previous front offices,
0: sure.
1: you it limits, I mean, the Tua dead cap situation, it limits what you're able to do. So what? when you choose to pay Devon Achan, it does limit what you can do in other areas.
0: What good is that money right now if you're admitting that they're not ready to compete? That's my whole thing. And the other piece is when you have a quarterback on a below market deal, but think about this. You have a quarterback on a below market deal. If he turns into your starter because you're severely underpaying at the game's most important position, you can, you know, get a little luxury over here. That's like if you're driving a Honda Civic and you choose not to have a car note, you could go Bottega Dangle. You know what I'm saying? You can go to Neiman Marcus and do what you got to do and make sure you're dripping it out because you're sacrificing with your car. I think that's what Miami has the ability to do with Malik Willis on that contract.
1: Do you see the Miami Dolphins' vision? I kind of understand it. I think it's misguided. You like it. 310-840-4910. Let's see what the callers think. Chance is in Alabama. Chance, where are you on Achan getting the bag?
2: Hey, man, I don't get it. You know, I think he's 24. Correct me if I'm wrong on that. You make him the third highest paid running back in the league. And correct me if I'm wrong on that.
1: He's 24. You're right. He turns.
0: Are you saying you don't think Devon Achan, the talent, is worth it? Is that what you're saying, Chance?
2: I'm saying if you're the Miami Dolphins, you need to, and you know, franchises don't like to say this. They need to be shooting for the bottom. They need to get one of them top quarterbacks.
0: Why? They have the quarterback, guys. They showed you here this offseason by going out and getting Malik Willis what they think about the quarterback position moving forward. They clearly don't plan on bottoming out for a quarterback because they got one in their minds.
2: Malik Willis is the quarterback of the future for the Dolphins. That's going to go real well against Josh Allen and that new guy in New England. The division stack. Josh Allen owns it, and, you know, the guy in I don't even want to say his name in New England, you know, good luck with
0: Malik. Wait, what you got against Drake May, Chance? You don't even want to say his name.
1: What's wrong with Drake May? I'm a North Carolina guy, and, I mean, come on. Got to be nice to our guy.
2: I lost respect for Drake May whenever he stood up for Vrabel saying, we got your back,
1: what did you
2: coach.
1: Want him to say?
2: Coach, you know,
0: you need to be better, coach.
2: You come back strong, you know, you fight through this. Dude, you had sex with a pregnant woman,
1: hey,
2: who was married.
1: If you don't mind me asking, Chance, if you don't mind me asking, what line of work are you in?
2: I own a medium-sized window cleaning business. I clean residential homes, and I have a few employees under me.
0: a man that well, the people not, need is Chance. I dig it.
1: That's, we do need somebody like that. But you are your own boss, so this analogy won't run true. But if our boss at Westwood One did what Mike Vrabel did, I can tell you one thing. If a phone caller asked me, hey, what are your thoughts on it, Josh Graham?
0: What?
1: I'm probably going to give the Drake May-like answer because that's my boss, dude. What are you talking about? What do you want Drake to say?
0: I'm going to – I would in that
2: no
0: situation
2: comment.
0: Have
2: – no comment.
0: Thank you. I would do the same thing, Chance. What the hell? Okay. I haven't paid enough to – what? To go – no.
1: Thank you, Chance,
0: no
1: for the call, for by the way. I appreciate it.
0: It'd be a no comment for me. That was a – I feel hot and sticky now after engaging in that little.
1: I'm not alleging.
0: No,
1: that
0: well,
1: my
0: obviously.
1: Boss does anything
0: oh,
1: like
0: wow.
1: This.
0: I mean, I would hope not, Josh. I would
1: not.
0: Hope, I would hope the hell not, or else we would accuse you of banging your cousin potentially, something like that.
1: What?
0: Nothing. I'm just gonna stop.
1: Where did we that come
0: should,
1: from?
0: We probably should. Well, hey, we probably should go to break. I think this is a nice point to just ease our way into the next topic.
1: Shout out to our guy Armin and to Amy and to all of you.
0: Wait, are you talking to okay,
1: any allegations here?
0: Okay.
1: Not making any allegations.
0: Turn my mic off.
1: It was a hypothetical situation. That's all I was saying here.
0: My mic was turned off by Oliver.
1: 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We have a long-awaited answer to who the Seattle Seahawks will open the season against, plus two teams. 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

0: Willigam. I'm Josh Graham. The NFL schedule is going to be released in its entirety.
1: It's already happening,
0: less
1: Josh.
0: Than 24 hours from it being released in its entirety. Emphasis on the word entirety.
1: I'm angry.
0: Here are some of the most highly anticipated games that we know. The opener for the Seattle Seahawks. We knew it was going to be on a Wednesday night because you had the Australia 49ers Rams game coming after that. So it was going to be Wednesday, September 9th, the Seahawks opened the season. There were plenty of good options for this game in Seattle. They have home opponents against Kansas City, but the Chiefs, they're going to host Denver in the first Monday night game of the year. They have the Cowboys at home. They have the Giants at home. Both those teams will be meeting in Sunday Night Football to start the year. Even the Chicago Bears, but they're going to be in my neighborhood in Charlotte to face the Carolina Panthers. So instead, the NFL and NBC, they opt for a Super Bowl rematch. If you thought that that Super Bowl 60 matchup was fun, we're going to see it again. Patriots, Seahawks to open the year. It's the first time we've seen a Super Bowl rematch to open the following season since those Carolina Panthers lost to the Denver Broncos a decade ago. Linnell, it doesn't surprise me that this is the game. Why does it surprise you?
1: I think we have the VP of scheduling on tomorrow in the special that we're doing for the schedule release. Somebody ask him what went into this. I think this is a PR nightmare for the National Football League. You are opening the door for folks to make the thing that you should be trying to bury and make go away. You're now going to make it the lead story. I can see it now. I can see it now. Mike Florio and whoever's on the desk, Ian Rappaport, Adam Schefter, it's going to be the talk of the week leading into it. I think this game being now put in the primetime opening game slot, Mike Vrabel is going to eventually step down here. I think, I'm telling you, I know we've had the conversation of like, well, why should NFL fans care? I'm not saying the NFL fans care in one way or another. I just think it's such a bad look from a PR standpoint for the league. Not just the act that both of the two committed, Josh, but the fact that she's been kind of forced to resign and step down, and he's just coaching like nothing happened. Oh, and his big punishment, guys, guess what his big punishment was? Oh, I'm going to go get counseling. And I'm not trying to poo-poo on counseling. I'm somebody that has counseling. I have a therapist I talk to twice a week. But to act as if that's your punishment, you got to miss the third day of the draft so you can go get counseling to save your marriage, pal. Like, come on, dude. I don't know. Not a big fan of how this has all been played out. And I think this game being put in the opener is kind of crazy.
0: Not as crazy as the idea that you think Mike Vrabel's stepping away or that someone's going to make him step away. The only way he steps away is he wants to. He's not going to. Why would he? Who's going to apply the pressure?
1: So I'm just saying, if more and more leaks continue to come out, because I feel like this is – we haven't seen the bombshell yet. So if it comes out that Mike Vrabel is the baby daddy of that baby that Diana Russini was carrying, you don't think that would be enough for Mike Vrabel to – I'm not saying that they're going to make him step down. He's distracted, dude. There's a lot on his plate, pal. He's got a family that he's got to tend to. He's got kids. If it comes out that he's got a child out of wedlock with Diana Russini, you think he's just going to keep coaching like business as usual? Hell no. Would you? Come on. Linnell, I would step down. Like,
0: Linnell, we're talking about the National Football League here. You're acting like this is the first like salacious off-field crisis we've seen players or coaches go through and then still figure out ways to play. I mean, we don't need to go into some of the dark annals of things that
1: we don't. Yeah,
0: players,
1: we do
0: star
1: need to
0: players.
1: Those annals. I have a flash.
0: Do we need to? Do we? Like again, I mean, if Ben Roethlisberger was still allowed to play for the Pittsburgh Steelers after what was alleged he did, if there was, I mean, come on, like we can go through the laundry list of
1: things
0: that were
1: terrible. But didn't Ben Roethlisberger suffer? There was no punishment at all for Big Ben.
0: Oh, he got suspended a handful
1: right,
0: of games.
1: Right, so
0: you're,
1: like...
0: You're suggesting he should step down.
1: And I'm not saying permanently. Maybe it's maybe he takes a leave of absence at some point during training camp or something. Like, I can right. see that... And
0: the reality
1: I'm going
0: is,
1: to the hyper extreme.
0: Ben Roethlisberger was accused of a crime, is the point I'm making. And many others are. Mike Vrabel.
1: This is a crime against
0: probably
1: morality.
0: Probably a bad
1: Josh.
0: Guy. He didn't commit any crimes. And thus, he shouldn't be suspended any football game.
1: He's a home wrecker.
0: Sounds like I'm defending.
1: What are we talking about here?
0: Like, no, know, again.
1: Like, what he did is actually wild. Like, if we're going to be real about it, what he did is wild as hell.
0: But it doesn't mean you get suspended football games.
1: There's I'm not saying that he's going to get suspended and it's going to be some punishment. I'm saying he may make the choice to say, you know what, this is a
0: right.
1: lie. Let me really be there.
0: You're
1: for
0: talking
1: my
0: about
1: kids
0: the same dude that didn't even miss the first 2 days of the draft. And you think that guy's going to miss NFL regular season that. Games?
1: But
0: I mean,
1: when the headline
0: on.
1: Came out about him going to get
0: and
1: the
0: here's
1: counseling.
0: The, here's I the said, other no part way. I disagree. I disagree with mm-hmm. it being the biggest story of that week. I think by the time we get there, the 24-hour news cycle. What about the 3-4 month news cycle? We're gonna have college football games. I'm coming off Labor Day weekend. There's gonna be a full month of preseason games, and you think we're gonna be talking about this?
1: Hey.
0: The reality is, the NFL 24-hour news cycle always needs to be fed, brother. It needs to be fed regardless
1: Here's my
0: of what
1: prediction.
0: Month it is. And the fact that this story dropped in April, when it generally is a pretty slow month when it comes to the news. Is why that was even talked about at all. When we get close to games, no one's going to care, and thus he's going to keep coaching. Doesn't make Mike Vrabel a good guy, but no one's going to care. And certainly he's not going to step down.
1: I know that it doesn't make him a good guy, but what I'm saying is this, right? This may have been like a feather in the cap for the leakers. That's what I'm calling them. The leakers. There was a DMV mixtape DJ. His name was DJ Uncle Leak Leak. He had all the best underground music. DJ Uncle Leak Leak in this situation now knows that that game is in week one. That game is going to kick off the season. You know what I would do if I was them now? I'm holding on. I'm holding it high and tight. I'm holding it high and tight. Holding the point of the football, and I'm chugging this thing, and I'm holding my water all the way to September. And you know what? I'm going to wait and drop the biggest bombshell that I have an hour, 2 hours, 3 hours before kickoff, and it's going to be the story. Maybe I'll drop it the morning of kickoff. I'm
0: they
1: telling
0: can
1: you.
0: Drop a sex tape the day of the game, and he's still going to coach that game, is what I'm telling you.
1: What a hypothetical. You telling me if they was to drop a Kim K and Ray J, and I'm talking
0: Ray
1: about...
0: Ray J in the news, by the way.
1: And he is in the news. We're going to talk about him a little bit later. But in today's day and age, this ain't going to be shot on no damn handheld camera. This is going to be on a Logitech 4K HD. Are you kidding? If a sex tape drops, Josh?
0: Yeah. D-Day was just telling us he got a new work laptop. He's like, I got to look up this tape for work purposes. That's what I need to do. For work. It's for work. We're searching. We got to... content. That's what we need to do. But anyway, that's the first game of the year. It's Seahawks. It's Patriots. Speaking of Wednesday games, we have in our midst somebody who is going to be a part of history. Our guy Oliver is going to be attending the first ever Thanksgiving Eve NFL game.
1: Love it.
0: Because it will be his Green Bay Packers. Oliver, why are you a Green Bay Packer fan again? Is there something I'm missing between that? Because
1: that's
0: he went to Maryland.
1: Question.
0: He's from L.A. He's a Laker fan logic. And a Dodger fan.
2: There's logic.
0: What?
2: There's logic to it. I'll explain.
0: Okay. Give me the logic and turn your mic up, too.
2: Thank you. So, my grandma was a big Packers fan.
1: Okay.
2: Unfortunately,
1: shout out to grandma.
2: She passed away when I was like 6 years old, roughly. And then my dad's from Texas. And he was like, yeah, you can either be a Cowboys or a Packers fan. That's kind of the options. And it was Tony Romo or Aaron Rodgers. Therefore, went with Aaron Rodgers. Next year, they
0: got
2: won
0: it.
2: The Super Bowl. It's been sad.
1: You picked well.
2: Since. Exactly.
1: You picked well, kid.
0: All right.
1: Is what
0: that's
1: I
0: a good
1: say.
0: Explanation. Now get to those phones. Thank you, Oliver. Appreciate you.
1: That's
0: I love the ringtone, by the way. It's from like the show 24. Excellent. So Packers Rams is the game, and Thanksgiving Eve is now a holiday. I didn't know it was a holiday.
1: It's not now a holiday.
0: I don't think it was before.
1: We got to stop with this. It's been a holiday. I'll be honest with you.
0: Thanksgiving Eve.
1: I've been getting boozed on Thanksgiving Eve for years now, man. It's been a holiday, pal. Me and other Americans
0: booze.
1: Out there.
0: B, like B-O-O-Z.
1: B-O-O-Z-E. That's booze.
0: Got it.
1: B-O-O-Z-E. I could have been a cheerleader if I wanted to. Did you hear that?
0: I heard.
1: This is one part of the faces of Willingham, remember.
0: Hey, so here's what I'm going to do. Packers-Rams is going to be going on that night, but it's not going to be on the primary screen, not in the Graham household, because Duke-UConn, the rematch of the Elite Eight that you were at in D.C., Prime Video, that gets the main
1: screen. Oh, it's on Prime? Now I guarantee you no one's watching it. Are you kidding? The hassle that people are going to have to go through to leave November football to go watch a November college basketball game?
0: I mean, you know this NFL game is going to be on Netflix. It's got to, it's, that's,
1: oh, it's
0: this
1: on,
0: is
1: oh, it's
0: Netflix.
1: On Netflix?
0: We don't know that yet, but I'm telling you, it's going to be on a streaming service.
1: Well, I would love it.
0: Prime.
1: So I think it's fascinating that that game is on Prime, by the way. I think it makes it a more difficult watch, yeah. I think the idea of the game, it's going to be entertaining for sure. It'll get our whistle wet in terms of, you know, meaningful college basketball in November. Kind of hard. It's kind of an oxymoron.
0: Kaden Boozer's back. Braylon Mullins is back. We can fire that up. That'd be a good bit of fun. So you have that. In terms of what's next, what if you could attend any of these games, Linnell, which playoff rivalry do you find most appealing this coming year? Would it be the Chiefs' visit to the new Bills Stadium, where the Chiefs are going to play the Bills? Obviously. You have the Lions visiting Buffalo, the first Thursday night game in week two, by the way. That's the first game in that stadium. The AFC Championship rematch, the Patriots hosted the Broncos. And then you got Rams, Seahawks, Packers, Bears. I mean, watching Ravens, Steelers without John Harbaugh and Mike Tomlin on either sideline is going to be interesting.
1: Strange. I'm eager to see that first Thursday nighter of the season, man. I'm eager to see the Bills open up their new stadium and stop a mud hole in the damn Detroit Lions. This is the last dance for the Detroit Lions. Remember I said it. Jared Goff's cap hit balloons to something untenable next season. If they don't figure it out this year and they've lost some pieces, their slot corners now in Washington, pass rush is taking a little bit of a hit, Penei Sewell's flipping the left tackle. There's a lot of change going on in the D. Is what I would say in the Motor City. So I'm interested to see that.
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0: Linnell Willingham.
1: Linnell, simple question to open the hour. Cleveland 117. I will. Cleveland 117, Detroit 113. Detroit up 9 with 3 minutes to go in regulation, losing the basketball game in OT to fall behind 3-2 in the series. This series going back to Cleveland, a chance for the Cavaliers to close things out after trailing in the series at one time 2-0. Did Cleveland win this game or did Detroit lose it?
2: Josh, despite you trying to discredit James Harden, Donnie mentioned the Cavs at every turn, my friend, the answer to your question is the Cavaliers won this game. The level of resiliency they showed throughout the course of this game, on the road, in hostile territory, trying to get the road playoff bugaboo off of their back, trying to flip the narrative here in real time, they earned it by way of Jared Allen, Evan Mobley, Donovan Mitchell, and James Harden. And oh, Max Strus, waiting for the hot tag, wham, came in and gave you 20 off the bench. I thought this was a total team effort from Cleveland tonight, and I think their ability to overcome and not listen to the noise and the hubbub, despite being down in the waiting moments, like they got kahunas, man. Sam Cassell meme for what we saw from the Cavs tonight. It was gutsy to me.
1: Neither of these teams deserve to make the conference final. Shoot them both into the sun. 310-840-4910. Let's go to noted Detroit basketball fan, Detroit basketball, Mr. Positive, who I can't imagine that.
2: I honestly don't even know if I need to hear from him that this early in the show.
1: In Detroit, Mr. Positive, how are you?
3: Oh, my God. Boom shakalaka. Oh, Josh, Linnell, devastated. But real quick, Josh, on Friday nights, when you do your Elvis impersonation, when I get on the air, it's fantastic. You should see the feedback that I get in private message. They love it. You are a showman, my friend. But, hey, we're devastated. Oh, my God. We couldn't even do it for Eminem and Curtis Jackson, a.k.a. 50 Cent.
2: To you, Mr. Positive.
3: Yes, yes. And, I mean, we're crying in Detroit. We're livid. We can't believe it. We were supposed to win this
2: series. I'll be honest, Mr. Positive.
3: It was tough. I mean,
2: there was a hot debate about whether or not we were going to let you on right now because I think you're very emotional right now. The game just wrapped up. I wanted to give you more time to cool off. But you have come in guns a-blazing per usual.
1: It was the saddest. It was the saddest boom shakalaka I've ever heard.
3: Yeah. And I mean, here's the thing. Cade Cunningham had to do it all by himself. We didn't have Duncan Robinson to spread the floor. You know, we made some errors at the end. Oh my God, we're looking at this, and you should see. People were calling me; they were crying. I mean, oh my God, you
2: Mr.
3: guys.
2: Positive. Didn't basketball Nostradamus Linnell Willingham tell you the other night when Cleveland won that game that the series was in a stranglehold at this point? That was the game that turned the tide. I said it the other night.
1: You also said that the series was over at 2-0 either, Linnell.
2: I did,
1: Willingham.
2: But I was then presented with new information, and like the astute radio host that I am, I get presented with more facts.
1: You can't do a victory lap after you were dead wrong at the start.
2: Don't call
1: you
2: it
1: can
2: a
1: say
2: lap.
1: New information.
2: Call it victory. Call it victory vamu. Whatever that. Don't call it a victory lap then. But
1: this guy's in pain, and you're dunking on him right now.
3: Yeah.
1: That's what you're doing.
2: I mean, I'm just trying to tell him how T.I. is. That's all.
1: Hey, at least the Lions, you know, are coming.
3: They're not going to go anywhere this year either. This is just Detroit sports.
2: This is what I'm saying. Now the Lions
3: do well. Oh, my God.
2: The Lions now have to catch a stray because the Pistons folded tonight. This is why I didn't want to bring him on this early. He's emotional. He's saying things that I know he doesn't mean.
1: Shakalaka, Mr. Positive.
2: Mr. Positive, you've got about one more before I go
1: We are going to spend a good bit reacting to this game. In about 10, 15 minutes. We have Cade Cunningham and JB Bickerstaff bickering about the no call at the end of regulation that we'll get to in just a bit. You'll hear that sound shortly. 310-840-4910. Apparently, the phone lines are just littered with depressed basketball fans. Like, Joe's in Indy and is a Pistons fan, and he's bummed out, and he's coming to us. Like, I want to view this show as kind of like a therapy couch of sorts, where I'm asking you about your mother, and you're talking to me about all
2: Pistons
1: the
2: fans. I'll say this. Don't come looking to me for sympathy or empathy. I told you your fate the other night. That's why you listen nightly, to hear what's going to happen to your team.
1: Let's go to Joe. Joe, hello.
2: And Joe, I feel bad, but you knew better.
0: I appreciate this therapy couch. Look, I by no means do I think we were a 60-win team, but you got to take it series by series. And this series should be over. We should have won this series by now if it wasn't for JB Bickerstaff. And here's why. No. I knew that was going to get some laughs. We're up 2-0. We go to Cleveland, and we're winning in the fourth quarter. And he refuses to put in Paul Reed, and he plays Jalen Duren. And Jalen Duren has been historically bad in this playoffs. And you end up losing game three. Game four, we get killed. That's fine.
1: Well, hold on a sec. You got your wish tonight. He took him out of the game.
2: B-ball Paul is the savior. B-ball Paul is supposed to be the savior for the 60-win Pistons. I mean, come on, guy. Are we serious?
0: No, come on. No, he's been playing great in the play. I did get my wish. He played in the fourth quarter, but it was too late. It's almost like JB knows that Duren is worse, but he waited till we were losing going into the fourth to put him in. It was too late.
2: Jamie wanted
0: wait.
2: To lose, yeah.
0: No, he didn't want to lose, but there's a player, I think it's the front office telling him, you got to play this guy because we're about to pay him $40 million and we're going to set our franchise back.
2: Can I be honest? We appreciate the call. I now know how I sounded for years as a delusional Commander fan trying to justify things that were happening. Here at Pistons fans tonight, I mean, you guys have, you're blaming everybody but who you should blame.
1: Linnell, these people are in pain. You would be
2: you're
1: the worst therapist
2: points.
1: Ever.
2: Hold on. You're up 9 points. Cade Cunningham, brother, we've anointed you. We're talking about you as one of the best players in this sport, 25 or younger, and you blow a 9-point lead. You're the point guard. You make sure.
1: You just gave Cleveland all the credit for coming back, and now you're bashing Detroit? Which one
2: I'm
1: is
2: bashing,
1: it?
2: Both. I'm having my cake, nom nom nom nom, and eating it too, Josh Graham.
1: You're telling people I'm Linnell. You come to me, I'll tell you what's happening. You said the series is over after 2-0, and now you're dunking on callers who are saying I'm bummed. Well, you should have listened to me last night.
2: You miss a day, you miss a lot. That's what I'm saying about Woodward Sports tonight. You
1: I'm
2: miss
1: just
2: a day.
1: Trying to figure it
2: you
1: out.
2: Miss a lot. But no, like Cade Cunningham, can we point some fingers at Cade Cunningham though? Like Jalen Duren's gonna wear it, but like I've been saying that the entire postseason, he's been an utter disappointment. Numbers are literally sliced in half. We were talking about this guy being third team All NBA. Yeah. My ass, Cade Cunningham's leading the NBA in turnovers.
1: I will give you
2: credit
1: in the postseason where you deserve it, and you deserve it in recognizing the Pistons' lack of a second scoring option months ago. In saying that this team wasn't going to be a team that goes to the finals despite what their record is. You deserve credit there. You deserve no credit when it comes to predicting anything in this series. Nothing. None. So you deserve credit
2: another day.
1: In calling the Pistons months ago. Let's go to Jim, who's in New Hampshire.
2: Jimbo!
1: Hey, Jim.
4: Hey, good morning, guys. You know what? This did not surprise me with the Cavs. Really, I think Detroit could have been a fourth seed. You know, there's better teams in the East. And I think the Cavs are going to pull it out. I think it's going to be Cavs and Spurs. That's what I hope.
2: Wow. You got the Cavs over the Knickerbockers?
4: These Detroit fans, you know, Mr. Positive, they feel bad. But you know what? I'm a Celtics fan. How do you think we feel?
2: With all your banners hanging up in the rafters, you don't get to feel bad. You're a Celtics fan.
1: See,
2: you're a
1: winner.
2: No one's
1: going to feel bad for Boston fans, but I will say, Jim, it's been a rough go with the Vrabel situation and the Red Sox firing their manager and the Celtics and the Bruins both losing on their home ice and home court, respectively, in round one.
2: Did you mention Mike Vrabel?
1: I hear you, but Jim, yeah, well, nobody, you know what? No one's going to feel sorry for you, unfortunately.
4: No, guys, this generation here, you know, these people, these kids are used to it, you know? I mean, I grew up in the 70s, you know, where
2: spoiled, we rotten, much. Huh?
1: You're like Bane telling people, I was born in the darkness, 86 years without a title. All right, yeah, appreciate going to the call. Going thanks, to thanks, Jim.
2: Wizards
1: good to hear
2: fan.
1: From you.
2: Jeez.
1: Well, I guess, yeah, Washington's not fantastic.
2: I know what it's like. That's why I can relate to these people.
1: Well, the hockey team, too. Oh, wait. If you like basketball, if you like hockey or baseball, you're happy in D.C. If you like the football and the basketball team first, not so much.
2: Means there are a lot of unhappy people walking around the nation's capital.
1: Let's do one more. Bert is in Baltimore. Bert,
2: uh-oh.
1: Where are you on Pistons Cavs?
2: This call is only going to go one or two ways.
5: I was calling to welcome you back after your vacation, but while I was in hold, I just received breaking news out of New York NBA headquarters.
1: Oh boy.
5: The New York Knicks have been declared winners of the Eastern Conference and will advance directly to the NBA Finals.
1: I agree with you. I got that same press release. It's crazy.
5: Welcome back,
1: just
5: man.
1: Just as you did.
5: Thanks, guys.
1: Thanks, Bert. Appreciate it. I like to imagine that Bert from Baltimore is actually Bert Jones, the great Baltimore Colts quarterback from the 70s, number 7, rocket arm, could sling it. Years before another.
2: You're talking about a quarterback from the 70s having a rocket arm?
1: Yeah. A few, like 5 years before, they drafted another number 7 rocket arm quarterback that decided he didn't want to go play in Baltimore, unfortunately.
2: Oh, John.
1: Yeah. So, yeah, times have changed a little bit. So,
2: yeah, they have. We have athletes playing football now.
1: On the NFL front, we're less than 24 hours away from Westwood One's NFL schedule release show. Learn the schedule from 8 to 10 p.m. in its entirety with Scott Graham, which is the name of my dad, but not my dad hosting. That would be fun if it was my dad and Mike Golic hosting this show. That'd be great. You should expect NFL stars throughout the program, including Seahawks champion Leonard Williams dropping by. Again, the NFL schedule release show, 8 to 10 p.m. Then you could catch us later Thursday night with our lead Westwood One play-by-play voice, Kevin Harlan, joining us to break things down. So that should be a good bit of fun.
2: It's time for a Dodgers alert. Shohei Ohtani tonight. 7 scoreless. I mean, 8 punch-outs. Doing what he does. I just got the tweet notification from Bob Nightingale. So
1: Do you do these Dodger updates when he's in like this massive drought without home runs?
2: No.
1: And the Dodgers aren't even in first place in the AL, the NL West. And the Giants are doing their weird celebrations after beating you.
2: Dodgers alerts are only positive. Why? You hear that? They're only positive. Josh Graham.
1: Didn't know
2: only
1: that.
2: Positive.
1: Los Doyers. I do appreciate that imaging from Oliver. That was great. Yeah. How did it go again? Play it one more time, Oliver.
2: Dodgers alert. Dodgers alert. Yeah.
1: Tremendous.
2: Shout out to Westwood One, baby. Imaging. Westwood One! I've been waiting to do that for a while.
1: JB Bickerstaff.
2: Oh, I can't wait.
1: And Cade Cunningham. Heated. After tonight's loss,
2: they need to stop crying.
1: Play the sound of why they are and react to it while continuing to get to your calls. 310-840-4910. 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
2: 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Here's Josh Graham and Linnell Willingham.
3: Linnell Willingham, we're learning, is not a very good therapist for Detroit basketball fans. And even though he says he has respect for the industry, even though he dunked on Mike Vrabel's one-day outing, getting some counsel, trying to save his family, shout out to Brian Kelly, he hasn't been very kind to Detroit fans who are depressed. So we'll see if things improve for the Pistons. Let's see if things improve for Linnell, the therapist, as Derek in Detroit wants in. Before we get to J.P. Biggerstaff and Cade Cunningham's reaction to a no-call at the end of regulation, Derek, would you describe your feeling as depression, anger, sadness? Where are you at right now?
4: Anger mixed with depression. Number one, I'm making short and simple. Thank you, guys. First time caller, long time listener. Appreciate the show.
3: Thanks.
4: J.P. Biggerstaff, I believe he needs to go. Like, before we had Carlisle, he was good. We was going to the playoffs. But once we fired him, we won a championship. And I believe the same move needs to be to happen with Biggerstaff. And two, K needs to develop a post game. If he develops a post game to where he can kick out, that could change the offense instead of the pick and roll to where they're picking it up and
5: post.
4: He can't even. Right. So if he develops the post game, he can turn into maybe a Jordan or Shea or a Kobe and take the team to a different height. That's just my opinion. So that's all I have.
5: Can I make a basketball point here for a second? I think the one thing I've saw with Cade Cunningham, and this is our two young stars, learning how to navigate the waters of the postseason. We saw it with Anthony Edwards. We've seen it with Cade Cunningham. When they're getting double teamed, you're seeing San Antonio bring the double team at half court. You're seeing Cleveland bring the double team at half court. When you get rid of the basketball, you can't just stand there. You have to relocate. You have to continue to move. It's something that Ant hasn't done consistently, something that Cade hasn't done consistently. Makes you wonder, like, are y'all out of shape? Like, are you sucking wind? Because, like, why are you – you're screwing your offense by being stagnant and not moving after you make that initial pass out of the double team.
3: J.J. Anthony writes in, Oscar Thompson should have shot free throws in the final 2 seconds before OT. That's the focus – of the post game sound. Let's go to J.P. Biggerstaff first, his reaction to that end of regulation sequence.
6: So he fouled Asar. It's bad. I mean, clear. He trips him when he's going for a loose ball in the game situation. You know, that's tough.
3: Okay. Now let's go to Cade Cunningham, who had thoughts on the matter as well.
7: We all saw the play. I think it's pretty clear it was a foul. He has the ball in his possession. He's running forward. He gets tripped up. That's a foul. It's been a foul the whole rest of the game. Wasn't a foul that time, but close game. I mean, nobody wants to make that call, I guess. Everybody just wants to, you know, allow the game to sort itself out. So nobody.

0: to interfere with it whenever it should have been a foul.
1: You know what? Instead of those two even, this is my thing. I see a team-wide mentality issue with the Detroit Pistons right now. When the head of your snake, after your last loss, is out in front of the media crying, bitching, moaning, and groaning about referees, I think there's a trickle-down effect that has on the rest of your team. JB Bickerstaff has set a terrible, terrible example for how his team should be responding. That's the reason, part of the reason, why they couldn't close the game up 9 with 2 minutes, because they're mentally fragile. The 60-win, one-seed Pistons are mentally fragile, and they showed it again tonight. I don't want to hear about what the officials didn't do. Shut up. Like, you're wasting air. It doesn't matter. We watched the game for 48-plus minutes. We even got free basketball tonight. Talk about what you didn't do in the overtime, yet the first thing you want to holler about when you get up to the podium is the officials.
2: Well,
1: miss me with that.
2: Hold 1 second.
1: I don't want to hear it.
2: He was asked a question.
1: No comment. There's a way to handle it. Be a tough ass.
2: I agree with you. You should add the part where that's not why we lost the game, and sure, say those things. So I'm not saying it's a perfect answer, but acting as if they are unprobed going to a microphone and saying, it was the officials that cost us the game.
1: Might as well have.
2: I'll say this. You will not find a greater official defender than yours truly. I love the refs. You hate the refs. I love the refs.
1: I wouldn't say that, but you love
2: the refs. I do.
1: A lot.
2: You go to sleep listening to Kurt Cignetti giving some press conferences or giving some talks. I go to sleep listening to Tony Brothers make his case for being Norfolk's mayor. That's me. He is. He actually is once he's done with the playoffs. He is running for mayor in Norfolk, Virginia.
1: You just made yourself sound a lot less cool than you actually are, is what I would say.
2: I know.
1: You're actually a pretty cool guy.
2: I'm just telling you, I'm going to defend the refs.
1: I'm just saying.
2: Tony Brothers, by the way, is one of the more respected officials in the game.
1: He is.
2: Like he's a good ref.
1: Shout out to Macaroni Tony, man.
2: Didn't have any problems with the officiating tonight. Was it a foul? No, because he didn't call it.
1: That's it.
2: And you have the ability to challenge calls. You get an ability to challenge everything now. I'm sorry, if you don't have any challenges left, I have no sympathy. Like, the refs, these guys get bullied and battered in every sport now, and you have the ability to challenge and overturn stuff. I don't want to hear you complain anymore, especially when you go 5 straight minutes, the final 3 minutes of regulation, the first 2 minutes of overtime, without scoring a point. Not even scoring a point. I'm sorry. No one wants to hear it. It's kind of like the Boston sports fan crying, woe is me. We don't want to hear it when you blow the 9-point lead.
1: We have more kerosene to throw on the fire. Tony Brothers answered in the pool report. The question was, why wasn't a foul called on that last possession in regulation involving Asar Thompson on Jared Allen? During live play, both players were going for the ball, and there was incidental contact with the legs, with no player having possession of the ball, so no foul should have been called. The pool reporter then follows up. Brother says, no, there was incidental contact on the play. The play will be reviewed by the league office tomorrow, and it will be posted in the last 2-minute report.
2: One thing that he is right on.
1: Yes.
2: Right there. Mm-hmm. One thing that Tony Brothers is right about, and Cade Cunningham flippantly said incorrectly, is that Thompson had possession of the ball. He didn't. He did not have possession of the ball yet. It was a loose ball. And it wasn't upper contact from Jared Allen. It was tangled up legs. And here's the part that is never popular to say out loud, but it's the truth. It's the thing that we kind of accept as sports fans. You don't want the basketball game to end that way.
1: No.
2: Like, if he calls that foul and Detroit gets bailed out that way, then we have Cleveland fans calling us off the hook saying how the ref is fixing it for Detroit. So there's no win for Tony Brothers. You know, this is a part where I don't want to hear Linnell Willingham doing victory laps for this series. I do want Denton Day to have a victory lap, though, because D-Day was the guy who predicted hours ago, regardless how this game's going to go, we're going to have player and coach bitching about the refs in the postgame. Did you not say that just hours ago, D-Day?
3: It's happened after literally every single NBA playoff game this year.
2: It's obnoxious.
1: Yeah.
2: It is.
1: Maybe the players have a point. So there was a number I found earlier today on ESPN. Fouling is up 11% in the postseason compared to the regular season. There are 11%.
2: Wait, you're defending
1: more
2: the players for complaining about the refs now?
1: Well, the data shows that the players have a point.
2: You just told Cade Cunningham to shut up.
1: Well, the data shows that 11% more fouls are being called in the postseason than the regular season. That is a all-time jump. Do what you want with that information.
2: I thought we were in the trust circle singing Kumbaya.
1: Do what you want with that information. We just present you the facts, baby. That's it. You do what you want. I just cooked the meal. You decide what you want to do with it. You should eat it.
2: Let's go to Brian, who's in Cleveland. And this is what it says.
1: Oh, Cleveland!
2: Right, shout out to Oliver. Brian in Cleveland. Parentheses. Not depressed. Brian... Is that a good characterization of how you feel right now?
4: Man, I'm in a great mood. I just want to say, quit crying. It's playoff basketball, you know? This ain't the regular season or the preseason. And then in game two, when they got the win and the officials had the referee glued to their lips all night, I didn't hear him in the post game after that victory say, man, it was a great win and the Cavs played a tough game, but, man, they got some real bad calls. So stop it, man. It's playoff basketball.
2: I agree with you. I agree with you, Brian. But let's be honest. If they called that foul at the end and you're calling this show, what is your phone call sounding
4: crazy
2: like then?
4: Oh, no, I'm going crazy. I'm saying the same thing, though, playoff basketball, but I'm pissed, of course, if they lose. But hey,
1: you can't call that in that situation because it's playoff basketball. So I will feel
2: you. We agree.
4: You watched the highlight. It wasn't like they got tangled up, man. They showed a clear – like, it wasn't like he stuck his foot out. They were both running. They got tangled up. Hey, man, there's nothing you can say to me to say what if, because it didn't happen. What if was undefeated, you know what I mean? So go Cavs, baby. Cavs in six. Hey, thanks for taking my call, man. I appreciate you.
1: So we had a tweeter, the Detroit Magpie, tweets at me and says, it's a tweet from Eric Vincent, who covers the Pistons for Clutch Points. Cavs have shot 100 free throws over the last three games. The Pistons have shot 54. Maybe that's because the double team that's being employed by Coach Atkinson and company, it's stopping them from getting downhill.
2: No,
1: they can't get to the Baja to get fouls called.
2: I hate that you even brought that stat up, because there's nothing lamer than foul counting out of context where it's, this team was called for this many fouls as if it's supposed to be exactly even. Oh, my God. Yeah. Because you had this many fouls called on you, that means this many fouls need to be called. Well, no, that team didn't foul as much.
1: I think it's indicative of the play style.
2: That obviously impacts. See, Jason in Illinois claims to be completely emotionally detached from this, which is what we need. We need level-headedness on the matter. Jason, where are you on the end of regulation and officiating?
5: Man, to be honest with you, with this end of regulation, this is professional basketball. Plays are missed, calls are missed, and J.B. Bickerstaff needs to shut his damn mouth and try to come back in game 6 and game 7.
2: Bickering, Bickerstaff. Yeah, but you can't spell Bickerstaff without bicker in it. Yeah, tell him.
5: So, I mean, he just needs to shut his mouth in game 6 and game 7. He makes that difference, and they go to the Eastern Finals, and then he can start talking about it then. Right now, he just needs to shut his ass up and just play.
2: Woo! Woo! Here goes Jason. He's got a flamethrower. He's like Leo DiCaprio at the end of Once Upon a Time in Hollywood. He's like,
1: come on, man.
2: Burn it all down.
1: Got to bring it hot if you want in on Westwood One Sports Night, baby. This is the energy I love from y'all. Because everyone's making valid points. Like, I think, and maybe hindsight is 2020. Like, if this was happening, this is what we got to do, Josh. We got to put ourselves in the shoes of a Pistons fan. If the Wizards were in this situation, and this is how they lost a basketball game because there was no foul called. See, I'm already doing it. I'm blaming the lack of a call on them losing the game. I wonder if I was a fan.
2: You've
1: of
2: gone
1: a team,
2: to the dark side in this segment. It started like we were in unity, and then you brought up that random stat, and it sounded like, oh, we might have lost the nail to the dark side. And now here he is at the end, putting himself in the situation, saying he would be on the Piston side of it. I don't like this.
1: I just think it's fascinating to look at it from both sides, because I get it. I'm happy the fans are fired up. This is why we love sports. It's so subjective in terms of how you view things, man. But I think big picture, just to go back to the hoop for a second, are we surprised that this is what's happening to the Detroit Pistons? Pistons fans shouldn't even be surprised that this is happening to them. This is like you eat all winter long. You're eating Hot Pockets, pizza rolls, Little Debbie cakes, and then you're wondering why your body doesn't look right for the summer. Because you didn't handle your business. We knew all season long that Detroit was fraudulent. I called them the most fraudulent one seed in recent memory, beating up on a weak-ass Eastern Conference en route to 60 wins. So nobody should be surprised that they're coming up short. Kevin Hart.
2: 310-840-4910. You were like Cat Williams to Kevin Hart there. Getting to the NFL. The team that had the splashiest start to the NFL offseason seems to have careened into a ditch. And there's news that isn't getting enough play today that we'll bring to you and react to next on Westwood One Sports Night.
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0: still getting loose after Cleveland 117, Detroit 113 in overtime game. Whew, I'm already a couple Gatorades in right now.
1: You get a sugar rush.
0: Are pointing out on Westwood One Sports Night on YouTube. Got the Gatorade. Have orange and got Glacier Freeze at the same time. Tell you what. Let's get to...
1: All right, at the same time. What are you doing?
0: The NFL.
1: Ooh, same time.
0: Huh? The New York Giants started the offseason with the biggest splash of all, landing John Harbaugh to be their next coach. But they seem, ever since then, to have lost all the momentum they made from that and perhaps careened into a ditch. After missing a large portion of last season, we just got the news today that Malik Nabers' status is uncertain, with another procedure being done, this to clean up scar tissue in his knee. Going to this show's resident ACL expert, Linnell Willingham, what does this tell you about Malik's timeline and how does it impact your view of the Giants?
1: I feel like I hear, and Giants fans, maybe you hear it too, it's the air being let out of the Giants balloon. They were the belle of the ball all offseason long, going out spending buku cash, revamping the defensive line, getting in new guys for Coach Harbs. But offensively, with this news that Malik Nabers is going back under the knife to clean up scar tissue, I've torn my ACL three times in my life. It's three times too many. I've never had to go back under the knife for scar tissue to be removed. What is scar tissue? It's probably what the average fan is thinking. That limits
0: great,
1: your mobility and
0: Red
1: range
0: Hot
1: of
0: Chili Peppers song.
1: Song. I was going to ask, who are the Red Hot Chili Peppers, but I'm not hungry.
0: What?
1: Kidding. Pop culture.
0: Are you?
1: Pretend like I don't know anything. Bit Red Hot Chili Peppers. I probably couldn't name a song, but I know them. They're hot, aren't they?
0: See, I don't know if this is a bit or not.
1: I'm not doing a bit. And if they're men, I did not mean to call them hot. If they're men, I didn't mean to call them hot, is what I would say.
0: You didn't know they were, you didn't know it was men?
1: I thought they were women. The Red Hot Chili Peppers are not men? This is embarrassing. I hate when you do this to me, especially when I'm trying to deliver a great point about the NFL.
0: I did it.
1: It's totally undermining.
0: All I said was scar tissue was the best Red Hot Chili Peppers.
1: I was trying to sit here. I was trying to turn into Dr. James Chow live here on Westwood One Sports Night. You hijacked me with Red Hot Chili Peppers. I'm sorry, Red Hot Chili Peppers.
0: Can you give me the first 30 seconds, Oliver, of scar tissue if it's clean? I'm pretty sure it's a clean song.
1: For monetization purposes, can we hear the first 15 seconds?
0: In fact, I thought it was 30. But for the next hour, I want, the next hour of the show, I just want Red Hot Chili Peppers songs so that Linnell can at least
1: Does that mean I need to go grab a water or something?
0: This is a good band. Like, my reaction is such that it's a worthy... They performed the Super Bowl last decade. I'm not doing this for some deep cut band like, oh, you don't know

0: They're on Madden.
1: I know that. I just don't know what song is on Madden.
2: They're on Madden. You just tell me what's an appropriate response, because I want to be fair. Like, this isn't me saying, oh, you don't know Hoobastank from a few weeks ago? That's not what this is. Red Hot Chili Peppers performed the Super Bowl.
1: You better get the stank back on my mind.
3: You don't want the stank back on your mind?
2: You watched the Super Bowl.
1: I do not want the stank back. I do not want the Hoobastank back on my mind.
2: You watched the Super Bowl, I take it? Or maybe you checked out at that point. Broncos, Seahawks in New Jersey.
1: Oh, who the hell Mars? Who the hell made it to halftime of that debacle?
2: Bruno Mars and Red Hot Chili Peppers at halftime of the Super Bowl?
1: Bruno Mars is a fake The Weeknd. It's so annoying. That was a hot take.
2: What? Yeah. What did you just say?
1: He wishes he could hold The Weeknd's jockstrap.
2: It's the other way around, friend.
1: Literally and figuratively.
2: Bruno's better than The Weeknd, and I like them both. Those
1: Bruno's
2: are my two favorite half times of the last.
1: Bruno's
2: decade.
1: Like a wannabe. He's like a great value Michael Jackson. Like, it's so bad, this bit.
2: Unbelievable takes. I
1: love
2: know
1: making
2: how to react.
1: Evil pop culture takes.
2: 310-840-4910. Just
1: can
2: I don't even.
1: Can
2: I'm
1: I
2: not
1: get
2: even
1: back
2: ask
1: to Malik
2: a question.
1: Neighbors?
2: I'm just. I am. One sec. 310-840-4910. I'm not even going to ask a question. Just give the number and we'll see what happens. But Linnell, you were making the point about scar tissue, and I actually am relying on you, Dr. Willingham, to tell me.
1: You educate
2: what's
1: me
2: up with Malik Neighbors.
1: You educate me on the Red Hot Chili Peppers. I'll get you up to speed on scar tissue.
2: Thank you.
1: Scar tissue, when there's a buildup of scar tissue, what you do is you begin your therapy sessions with manual work. And you rub out the scar tissue and you flush it down your leg and you get ice and all that, and it breaks up eventually over time. That scar tissue not being broke up properly, for them to have to manually go in and break it up and remove it, that means there's a lot. That means his range of motion at this point is not very good. I'll take it a step further. I think this, because you're going back under the knife here in May, I think it impacts your timeline by maybe a month. Seriously. So we may not see Malik Neighbor. Is there, what's the list that maybe you can help us out on this? The list, like, where you missed the first four, is that PUP? Is that PUP where you missed the first 4 weeks at least?
2: Yes. If you're on the physically unable to perform,
1: you got to miss at least the first month. I can see him landing on PUP. And if you're the Giants, this is why I say it's sucking all the air out of the balloon. I love what they did adding, you know, Isaiah Likely. I love their draft with Maui Noah. Getting selected. I love adding Greg Newsom via free agency, drafting Arville Reese. They don't have a reliable pass-catching option. With no Malik Neighbors, you're relying on Darius Slayton, Malachi Fields, who, why the hell did they draft that guy, if I'm being real? Darnell Mooney, who hasn't been able to stay healthy throughout the course of his career, and then Isaiah Likely. You're counting on Isaiah Likely making this massive, massive leap in doing something he struggled to do throughout the course of his career. That's be a consistent producer. I think no Neighbors on this Giants offense totally changes the complexion of how I view them.
2: You can make a really strong case that other than the quarterback, he's the most important player on that offense.
1: Well, the team,
2: and remember, like, they could have, they passed on Jordan Tyson at 5. They didn't draft a receiver until they took the kid out of Notre Dame in round 3. But speaking of the draft, this is the same team that surrendered any chance of winning the NFC East, as far as I see it, when they traded Dexter Lawrence away. Like, this is the one guy on defense that you just don't replace. You don't find pocket-pushing D-tackles like Big Sexy on the market. You just don't. And with the new regime led by John Harbaugh and Dex making noise about his future already, it was right to move him in order to get the 10th pick back, but it's a move that you make knowing that you're probably going to get hurt in the short term on it, and you're playing for the long term, so, which might also affect the way the Giants view Malik Neighbors as well, saying, hey, let's make sure that this knee's taken care of, even if it means that you miss a month to start the season.
1: No concerns about him getting a long-term deal. Just to... I kind of hear what you're saying, but I do want to push back a little bit. I think if you're the Giants, you just look at the amount of resources that you've spent on your front seven here, paying a defensive tackle top of the market money. It's just probably not something they're interested in anymore, and I get it. You know, I get it. You're going to have to pay Abdul Carter coming up here soon. You're going to have to make a decision on Brian Burns' contract once again. You're going to have to make a decision on Kayvon Thibodeau.
2: Again, I agree with it, but you just don't replace him right away. Those guys don't become available, and this wasn't, unfortunately, a strong defensive tackle draft.
1: Not to be contrarian, Carl, for a second, but like bringing in Shelby Harris and DJ Reader are two guys that I think maybe both of them together don't add up, obviously, to what Dexter is, but it's not like the cupboard is totally bare when it comes to the interior of their D-line. You got, you know, the second-year kid Alexander coming back, Darius Alexander from Toledo coming back next year for his second year, too. So, like, calculated move is what I would say by the Giants. But they're screwed with no neighbors. Like, all that being said, them not having Malik Nabers, I think, is very much cause for concern.
2: Not as concerning as you not knowing who the Red Hot Chili Peppers are.
1: That's debatable, Josh Graham. Can you give me a chance, though? What's their most popular song? Do they sing... let me not even try to do that. I'm just not going to try to play.
2: Well, there are going to be songs that play during the next hour. I probably... Like, D-Day, would you say Danny California is probably the most popular song? It's either that or Californication, I would think.
3: It's one of those two. Danny California, I don't know that Linnell played Rock Band growing up, but it was on Rock Band.
1: I played Rock Band. No, I played Guitar Hero. I'm sorry.
3: Yeah, you probably play Guitar Hero, but Rock Band had Danny California. There might have been another Red Hot Chili Pepper song on one of the various Guitar Heroes.
1: Let me look up Madden. Red Hot Chili Peppers Madden.
2: Getting born in the state of Mississippi. Papa was a cop and a mama was a hippie. No?
1: That's mean.
2: See,
1: it's... Red Hot Chili Peppers.
2: I don't think that's mean.
3: I mean, in Californication, they accused the moon landing of being fake.
2: That did happen.
1: Give it away.
2: The moon landing and the allegation. Give it away now.
1: Give it away now.
2: Yeah, you just repeated exactly what I just said.
1: I did it in the... I tried to mimic the cadence, Josh Graham.
2: See,
1: but it's on the Madden soundtrack, like I thought.
2: D-Day, what is a hotter take? Him or just what's more noteworthy? He doesn't know who the Red Hot Chili Peppers are, or that The Weeknd does not hold, or Bruno Mars doesn't hold The Weeknd's jockstrap. I don't know what to do with either of these
1: things.
2: I don't know how to prioritize these two. I love The Weeknd.
3: The second one is way hotter.
2: I love that halftime show. Okay, the second one's hotter.
3: Red Hot Chili Peppers, there's two different Americas. If you ain't grow up listening to that kind of music, you're not going to know who they are.
2: Sure. But Bruno, this kind of explains when B-Dot was at the Bruno Mars concert rather than on
1: why
2: the show.
1: I was throwing so much shade. Yes.
2: It's amazing. I don't know. I don't think it's warranted all this shade towards Bruno.
1: The Weeknd's got aura.
2: Bruno's one of the more... Who?
1: The Weeknd's got aura. His name is The Weeknd, bro.
2: The Weeknd doesn't have nearly as good of a track list as Bruno does. If they did a Versus, I think Bruno Mars... It'd be a funny-ass Versus. The vibe of it would be different.
1: Honestly,
2: I don't know. That actually might be better than I think. I like both of them.
1: Can
2: Why
1: I tell
2: you
1: who I
2: choose?
1: Honestly,
2: why
1: don't
2: did
1: even
2: you do
1: think,
2: this?
1: I don't even think I like The Weeknd as much as I thought I do. I confuse him with Miguel all the time. It's so.
2: That's another crazy thing.
1: I was confusing with Miguel because I like the How Many Drinks remix
2: with
1: Kendrick
2: Miguel
1: Lamar.
2: Getting a halftime show.
1: How Many Drinks is an amazing song. Can we come back with How Many Drinks at some point? It's an amazing song.
2: No,
1: that's why
2: it's Red Hot Chili Peppers for the next hour straight. That's what it is.
1: That's what it is.
2: And also, all four of the top NBA draft prospects spoke at the Combine in Chicago earlier. You'll hear from them. We'll react to what they had to say. And yes, Red Hot Chili Peppers. And who knows, maybe some more crazy Linnell music tech.
1: Well, some hoobastank.
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0: that fornication?
1: Fornication does have to do with sex. Californication.
0: So I thought Californication would have to do with like beach sex or something.
1: There's probably, it's probably just a play on words for the, they're a California-based band. It's the thing. Linnell doesn't know who the Red Hot Chili Peppers are, so this hour we're going to.
0: I was better off not hearing that.
1: It's going to be education. That's what we're doing here.
0: Yeah.
1: Let's get to the NBA draft combine. Linnell Williams locked in because his Wizards have the number one pick. They have the pick of the litter of the top prospects in this draft, the top four. Speaking to the media in Chicago earlier, A.J. DeBonsa was wearing a suit, a full suit, suited and booted for some reason, and he was asked about it, naturally. Here was the BYU star.
2: Yeah, so I mean, I had interviews this morning with different teams, and I mean, I never had a job before. So, I mean, I was 13, started taking basketball serious. But this is like my first job interview. My dad's kind of like, you know, this is your job interview. So, you know, come professional, come suit. Not a picture.
0: I love that. I love that, Josh. He's just, oh. And as a guy that has the chance to have him lead his franchise moving forward, my opinion matters a little bit. I love that. I love the answer. I love the act. He's so genuine. Just can't wait till he's donning red, white, and blue. Or maybe it's going to be Darren Peterson. Whoever it is, the Wizards are big fat winners, baby.
1: Darren Peterson, not as good at the media stuff as A.J. DeBonsa is. The stuff leaks last week that the cramping was due to creatine, you guys. So here's Darren Peterson throwing all of Kansas basketball under the bus earlier today when asked about it.
3: Did you come to view that creatine could help, and when did you realize it wasn't doing what you hoped it would
4: do? Coming in, it was something that was just provided for some like smoothies before and after weights. So like I didn't think they'd give me anything that wouldn't be beneficial. Obviously, they didn't know what I had going on, so they gave them to everybody on the team. And I figured it out after the season. Just get a baseline on myself, take more tests, and figure it out.
3: How surprised were you when they said this is what's causing the cramp?
4: Super surprised. During the year, I was doing everything I could to figure out what it was.
0: But, Josh, that's not him throwing Kansas basketball under the bus. That's not.
1: Quote,
0: there was a medical mystery.
1: Give me something that wasn't beneficial. Close quote.
0: No one knew that it wasn't beneficial until we ran the baseline test at the end of the season. It was a medical mystery all year long. I told you the story of him getting IVs on Friday nights for an hour to 2 hours while watching film. Like,
1: you also told me the story about him being this quiet guy who, that's why he didn't talk to the media. And then he was asked about a misperception about him today. And he said that I'm quiet. Like, I'm not quiet. Ask my teammates. I'm not. Oh, there's this perception about him. I'm like, well, hey, you're kind of making my point. I'm sorry. I thought the stuff's weird. It didn't explain the flu situation where he bailed on a game where he warmed up in and he's playing the number one team in the country. That is a red flag for me. And it also is a bigger red flag that they won the game without him beating the number one team in the country. And then the creatine stuff and it's weird. I'm sorry. It's weird. It's okay to say it out loud. It doesn't make you a bad person to say so. I think it's weird.
0: To each his own, I would say. I don't think NBA talent evaluators are too worried about what happened.
1: No,
0: I don't think it's impacting his draft stock
1: in
0: the slightest way. And that's all that really matters.
1: I view this draft as being a top four. That's how I view it. And when it's close, that's when things like this matter. Like, if Cooper Flagg was dealing with cramping, if Cooper Flagg had the same things that we're talking about, yeah, sure, he might be criticized for it, but the gap was so wide between him and that next group, and that's saying something considering how good that next group was and is, like, yeah, the talent wins out. But when it's close, that's when intangibles matter. And I think between DeBonsa and Peterson and Caleb Wilson and Cam Boozer, I think it's close. And that's been my opinion on this since November. This is not something that I've you know, just being reactionary to it, I've felt this is close for a long time, and I still feel that way between these four.
0: Yeah, I think you're spot on with that. I do think the top four of the class is close, but I look at it a little bit differently. I think there are two tiers at the top. Mm. I think there's one and two that are deserving of being the number one pick, and that's Peterson and DeBonta. And then I think Boozer and Caleb Wilson are in a tier slightly below, and I do not feel like they should be in consideration for the number one pick. Just my thoughts. Like, everybody, you know, everybody's entitled to their opinion. I just think...
1: I don't think Caleb Wilson will be taken with the number one pick. I think he's going to be the best player in this draft.
0: So, that's quite the projection, is what I would say.
1: And again,
0: with Caleb,
1: I think
0: it's more
1: out of those top
0: to
1: four,
0: him.
1: I think Peterson and Caleb have the highest ceiling of the four players. I have more confidence because of the personal makeup and competitiveness level of Caleb Wilson that he's just going to reach that ceiling. I don't have that confidence in Darren Peterson. I don't.
0: Why?
1: And that's why. That's why I think
0: you don't. You think he's not? Player. You think he's not going to reach his ceiling because of what? Because he
1: I have concerns about his competitiveness level, man. I'm sorry with these. That's a huge thing, man. Like I.
0: Brother, he missed. He sat out the one data point that you get, he
1: was not in huddles. He was not like engaged with his teammates. Oh, he was sitting there in a game that he played the first half in and just watching his guys play and then not even walking up into huddles. I'm sorry, man, and not talking to the media and none of that. I there are red flags with this dude. I have red flags.
0: I don't buy those. I don't buy those as red flags.
1: I know I you think. Don't. I do though. I do buy it.
0: Yeah.
1: I'm saying in terms of thinking who's going to be, I think he's going to be a really good player. Let me start there. I think he's going to be a really good player. We're comparing him with these four guys. I have more confidence in Caleb Wilson reaching his ceiling than I do Darren Peterson.
0: He dealt with a medical mystery last year and was clearly not at 100% and still produced at the level in which he produced. I look at that and go, man, if we could just get the kid healthy, which we're sure to be able to do at the NBA level because we're not going to give him something that his body's not going to respond well to. We'll surely figure it out before the end of the season because we're the NBA, not Kansas. I look at it through that lens of, like, look at what he was able to do while at 50 to 75%. Like, we're being real. He's at, like, 75, 80% this year, if that. And look at how he produced. You get him 110% healthy. Like, I think there's an argument to be made that he's the better basketball player between him and DeBonta. I think it's a real deal split hairs conversation about who should be number one. And
1: Peterson's the reason why he's not the number one.
0: I don't think it's a slight or a discredit to either of the two guys either. It's just going to be about personal preference at the end of the day. I think they're both surefire perennial all-stars, guys that are franchise-altering talents. Like, can be the best player on a title team.
1: I agree. I think he can. And I think that way of all four of the top four guys. That's how I feel. I think it's close. I do. And let's hear from the other two. See, in talking to Caleb Wilson, and again, this isn't a slight to Cam Boozer, who I spent time talking to and spent a lot of time at Duke. I did. But when you and I've talked to so many prospects over the years covering college basketball the last decade. Like, Caleb Wilson's one of those that's like, wait, this guy's a freshman? Well, this guy's so polished. This guy's so... It's like, I want to meet this guy's parents when you meet him. And some of that came out today when he was asked about a similar question than what Darren Peterson was asked about, talking about misperceptions and talking about what evaluators might think about him.
5: Is there a piece of feedback that you've gotten from an evaluator that you disagree with?
6: I disagree with... Honestly, not really. I mean, people don't think I can really shoot, which is kind of funny to me. I really work on it, and I can shoot. I didn't have the best numbers this year, but it was an interesting situation because, like, that's not what I was asked to do at the college I was at. I was just doing what I needed to do to help us win. So, you know, people that say I can't shoot, I feel like that's interesting, but, I mean, I'll prove it over time.
0: I like the way you handled it. Love the way he handled that, and I'm glad that you highlighted that for sure. That is the big question. He's very self-aware, and like to your credit, like for a guy that's 19 years old or however old he is, like that's impressive because that is the number one issue, I would say, or the number one critique that talent evaluators have about him is how is he going to I think it's a little bit more than that, though, Josh. I don't think it's just about his jump shooting ability at the next level. I think it's about
1: his offensive game,
0: period, at the next level. And to his credit, and I think this is fascinating and why the talent evaluators get paid the big bucks, he did star within his role. He did exactly what North Carolina asked him to do. So,
1: and unlike the other three, he faced the other three last season head-to-head, and in all three games, he was the best player on the floor.
0: This is where all of this gets interesting to me. And I think as somebody who follows college basketball as closely as you do, I wonder like your thoughts on this when you're looking at this and evaluating these guys.
1: Yeah.
0: I think the evaluation, especially for these four at the top, for these talent evaluators, this past college season was such a small data point compared to what they're looking at in its totality in scouting these guys.
1: They've had so much more tape and game tape to watch, other than what you saw this year. I believe the college tape is more valuable. I believe it's a much higher level of competition and much more representative than what you'll get in the AAU circuit.
0: I will make this argument. I think there are a lot of players that do not make it to play college basketball that are uber, uber talented because of grades and academics and things of that nature. So I'm not of the belief that the college pool and the ACC schedule that you play is better from a talent standpoint than what you saw on the circuit. I don't think that's a guarantee at all, because I think a lot of guys fall through the cracks that are uber talented.
1: Well, I just think there's a lot more that goes into it. Like, game planning is a lot different in college than it is in the NBA. I mean, obviously, like, road home environments.
0: Schedule.
1: Impact.
0: I think it's more adversity. I think there's more adversity from a scheduling standpoint when you're playing on the AAU circuit. You're not.
1: Right. So, I get what you're saying. I disagree with that tape being more valuable, because I will take.
0: I wouldn't say more valuable.
1: I'd say the college is more valuable because I believe it's a higher level of competition that's more representative of what it's going to look like in the pros, and it's more recent. So give me the most recent. Give me, because that's probably the best representation, the closest representation of what you are most recently. And give me the highest level of competition you've played, and college basketball is a higher level of competition than AAU is. It just is.
0: But these, to say it's more recent.
1: The coaches in AAU are not as good as the coaches in college.
0: I wouldn't say that.
1: The levels of I will 100% say that.
0: Wouldn't say that at all.
1: There are NBA teams trying to hire college coaches. There are not NBA teams trying to hire AAU coaches. It is different. Like, being coached by Bill Self in Kansas.
0: I think that's fascinating. They're college coaches trying to hire AAU coaches. Tell you that.
1: Like, no, I don't think so. I don't remember the last one that happened at High Major. High Major, that does not happen. They don't hire AAU coaches. The only one that happened was Penny Hardaway. It's Penny Hardaway.
0: And I'm not talking about to be the head of a program. I'm talking about to be an assistant. I think you are.
1: I know. I'm saying that NBA teams are not trying to hire AAU coaches. They're trying to hire college head coaches.
0: I'm trying to stand up for the AAU circuit.
1: I'm doing here.
0: Because I think you're
1: the
0: totally
1: grassroots basketball system
0: like it doesn't
1: is
0: matter.
1: Gross in the United States. I do not care about AAU. I care about college basketball.
0: Yeah, but real talent evaluators do. So, like, it's a very much a massive piece
1: I'm
0: of
1: saying
0: the evaluation
1: the college is,
0: point.
1: It's a higher level than
0: it's
1: AAU.
0: But Josh, like, think about it, right? The college game, you only get a 20-game sample size. You see 20 games in a summer from a kid. And what?
1: That's
0: like,
1: again, that doesn't tell. That tells me it's more games, but they're not higher quality games. They just aren't. I talk to coaches about this same subject all the time about the problems that exist with
0: those
1: AAU
0: kids,
1: and using that as an evaluation tool.
0: You can talk about all the problems that exist at the AAU level all you want. That's the number one tool that these people are using to recruit these kids. It's off of the AAU.
1: I'm not saying you don't recruit it.
0: You're not looking at conference.
1: Say it's
0: you're
1: better than better regional. Product than.
0: You're not looking at the district regional in high school to recruit guys. What carries more weight, the summer or the measly high school public school season? Like, come on.
1: No, that's not the question. The question is what do you weigh better, college basketball or AAU? And you weigh college basketball.
0: I think the AAU and the grassroots is for when you're recruiting a college freshman, when you're scouting a college freshman. As an NBA talent evaluator, that is just as much of a part of the evaluation. They start watching these kids at like 14 years old.
1: I didn't say
0: old,
1: it
0: dude.
1: Wasn't. I'm saying it's one weighs heavier than the other. And college weighs heavier.
0: It's America. We're allowed to agree to disagree. I disagree.
1: Then you say something I agree with, and I'm like, well, that's not what I'm saying. Like, I agree that that's part of the evaluation, but I think one weighs heavier. I think that's college. Let's go to Cam Boozer. We said we heard from all four of them. Cam Boozer, if he goes fourth, he goes to Chicago. Well, that's where his dad played NBA ball, and that would be a place. Apparently, when they played, Duke played there on Thanksgiving Day in a win against Arkansas last year. Carlos and Cam talked about the possibility that maybe Cam plays for the Bulls.
7: I mean, we were here. He was like, man, if you were to play in the city, it would be great just because, you know, he played here. He loves it here. I think he has a very strong fan base here as well. I think he's very happy if I was in town in Chicago. So,
1: what would be a better storyline, Linnell, if Cam Boozer played for Chicago? Or from a Chicago perspective, if they drafted another North Carolina Tar Heel in the top five?
0: Well, they've had their turn at drafting North Carolina guys. Not in the top five, but I think the better story is probably Boozer. Just because of what he meant to Chicago and what he was.
1: Did he mean more to Chicago than Utah? Because I guess Utah could take him at three. Carlos played at Utah for a little bit, too.
0: He did. I just think that's the more interesting piece. The UNC, the Bulls fans have been chasing that ghost for years. Like, come on, man. It's not going to happen again. It's Michael. It's y'all goat. Just my thought.
1: Let's go to Johnny in Atlanta. Johnny, where are you? 310-840-4910. Johnny, where are you on the top of the draft?
8: I'm going Caleb Wilson. And little, have you watched AAU basketball? You watched AJ DeBosky play for Utah Elite. He really wasn't. He was a crybaby out there. He was mad. People was getting physical with him. He was asking for fake fouls, and that's why he shot so percentage in the mid range in his mid range games in college. So I'm with what's his name? College film is better than AAU. AAU is manipulated by your name. So I seen Caleb Wilson play with Game Elite out of Georgia, and year before his senior year, he was the number one player coming out. I don't think he played his senior year because he played with Ole Anderson, that preparatory school. So I'm a big Caleb Wilson fan. So he's got a better upside. He's 6'10", and he got a good mid range. You saw when they played against each other, he dominated. And I didn't see him play against Utah Elite or not. I don't understand. But if you go check back at Game Elite against Utah State or Utah Elite, I bet 10 Game Elite beat one of them. So I'm with what's the name about the college game. College game is better than AAU.
1: My name is Josh. It's good to hear from you. There goes Johnny in Atlanta.
0: Johnny's working late.
1: I'm the jerk?
0: Come on, so my name is Josh. He knows your name is Josh. It's on the damn rejoin. It's on the graphic. Johnny's up late. He's tired. He forgot your name for a second. He'd be lucky he don't think you're Hoobastank.
1: Now, this is where you draw the line. You're mean to all those Detroit Pistons fans, but you draw
0: Johnny,
1: the line.
0: Johnny
1: here.
0: Hit a soft spot because Johnny sounds like somebody that's familiar with the AAU circuit, in which some of you ridiculous fans continue to try to disrespect,
1: whatever his
0: pretending
1: name
0: like
1: Atlanta
0: you know anything about basketball when you know nothing. I have been holding on to that for entirely too long, and I apologize. And I'm sorry for letting
1: What did you say?
0: Nothing. 310-840-4910. I'm turning my mic off.
1: All right, he's turning his mic off, and maybe he'll turn it back on. 310-840-4910. Next on Westwood One Sports Night.
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2: 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Here's Josh Graham and Linnell Willingham.

0: in 20 minutes, maybe 15, I just want to reserve some space for Linnell to espouse more music takes. Because the audience isn't privy to what we're privy to. Sometimes the show behind the show is more interesting than the one on the air, where Linnell just fires off a handful of things. So whether it's the new Drake album coming out or something else, I think having some space where Linnell, he can put his thoughts together and figure out what might be most interesting to the audience about his musical taste, we can get to in just a bit. Are you cleaning your screen as we're talking right now? YouTube and on X? What are you cleaning it with? Curious.
1: I have a paper towel.
0: You're cleaning a screen with a paper towel?
1: Yes.
0: Like that might scratch the screen if you use a paper towel.
1: Scratch-proof screen. Mm-hmm.
0: That's nice. 310-840-4910 if you want in. Brandon in Chicago wants in on the big story of the night. The Detroit Pistons blew a 9-point lead in the final 3 minutes of regulation, goes to overtime, and Cleveland holds on to win it. Cleveland up 3-2 as the series goes back to Cleveland. Brandon, where are you on whether this basketball game was won or lost tonight?
1: What up, B?
2: Hey, what's good, fellas? Thanks for taking my call, man. First thing, I got to agree with Josh, man. The overall product, from the tournament compared to the playoffs, hands down has been the NCAA tournament, man. You look at the physicality of how the refs officiated the games. I thought they let a lot go. And then, the point tonight about, the Pistons head coach calling about the refs, in the final championship game in the tournament, UConn was the foul disparity, going in early into the second half was heavily, favored in for Michigan. At the end of the game, they ended up, being 28-16. That being said, Danny Hurley didn't blame the refs, He called out on his team and so did his players. But what I want everybody to do is look, if you don't know about it, the Jordan rules. 3 years it took Michael to figure out how to beat the Pistons. And, when he did, it was because of Phil and Tex Winter, developing the triangle and, focusing more on Michael giving up the ball and then moving off the ball. And, if you look at today's NBA, when they got rid of hand-checking, I think it was like in 2004, points went up exponentially, and I think the NBA did that because the league was without Jordan. And that's what makes Jordan the GOAT. He had to deal with all that physicality and still be the best of all time. And, that allowed for Steve Nash to win the MVP 2 years and, boost perimeter play. And, you look at Brunson, I don't think he would be that way, because of the physicality at that time. And especially SGA. I don't think he would be having the numbers he's having if he was dealing with the Jordan rules. And I think that's what Cade needs to figure out, is how to give up the ball and move off the ball. And I don't know if it's going to take him 3 years to do that, but go ahead.
1: I agree with you. I mentioned that earlier, man. Him and Anthony Edwards, throughout the course of this postseason, when they've been doubled, getting rid of it quicker, not letting the double team come. Like, I think it's different when you invite the double team 30 feet away from the basket rather than when you're at the free throw line and below. Him and Anthony Edwards, man, when you do get rid of it too, relocate. Make yourself keep moving so the ball has to keep moving around the perimeter so you don't let the defense get set. I thought both of those two dudes are young, great players, but learning here on the fly in real time. But I think Cade's got more of an excuse than anybody. Like, Detroit has done a horrible job putting a team around him. Like, he is carrying them right now and has carried them throughout the regular season. Like, he needs help.
0: Brandon,
1: what he's done is impressive to this point.
0: There was a lot there. Here's the thing. Detroit has put – they just didn't add a second scorer. Like, the rest of this roster is really good. Sure. I mean,
1: You got to have it to win a title. Got to have it.
0: That's fine. That's fine. But we're talking about Detroit in the title conversation. So did they succeed in putting a roster together that should win the title? No. They didn't add a second scorer. And they could have. They could have found somebody like an Ayo Dosunmu at the deadline. Or
1: They're missing Malik Beasley right now.
0: Sure. So I'm not going to fault Detroit's management, who actually put together a pretty good team. Just not a title contending team. And that's okay in a sport where only two teams probably can win it all. Maybe three. Yeah. That's not an indictment too much on the front office. I didn't expect the NBA playoffs to get a drive-by there from Brandon. Didn't expect that in talking about the NCAA tournament. My view's always been, yes, the NCAA tournament's the greatest postseason in American sports, but in terms of the finish, the NBA finals generally are the best. I don't know if that's going to be the case this year, though. I don't know. See, if we get Oklahoma City, San Antonio in the Western Finals, that's going to be better than anything we get in the NBA Finals, right?
1: I would think so. I mean, I'm not giving the Knicks. I still, despite what they've done to this point, I need to see it again in the Eastern Conference Finals for me to really have confidence in New York in the finals to have a puncher's chance. I think we've been saying this for a couple of months.
0: None of those teams are going to beat OKC or San Antonio.
1: I agree with you, if I'm being real. Like, I don't really give New York much of a shot. I think the team in the East that has the best shot of knocking off either OKC.
0: Don't do it. Stop.
1: Or San Antonio's Cleveland.
0: No. Like,
1: so here's why. It's about the offense and the switchability and their ability for Evan Mobley to switch out on the guards, their ability in a pinch for Jared Allen to be able to switch out on the guards. I think it's what they can be defensively.
0: As a reminder, Thursday night's show on Westwood One, the NFL schedule release is from 8 to 10 p.m. Learn all about the marquee games that are going to take place, including all the primetime matchups that you're going to hear on our network throughout the year. The show will be hosted by Scott Graham and by Mike Golic, 8 to 10 p.m. Eastern Time. Super Bowl champion and Seahawks star Leonard Williams among the lineup of guests who will be on the program. Don't miss it. Tomorrow, 8 to 10 p.m., or I guess tonight, depending on when you're listening, 8 to 10 p.m., it is Westwood One Sports NFL schedule release show. Be sure to catch our show soon after that. D-Day, do you think Linnell still has hot fire music takes in the tank to deliver this hour, or is he washed at this point and we need to go to the pen? Like, do you think he has more in the tank?
3: Why don't you ask him?
0: I feel like going to him.
4: Not asking like him going, lets me know that you know he has something in the tank.
1: I mean, what am I ever?
0: I view him like I'm going to the pitcher in the eighth, and the guy wants to finish the game. So if I ask if he's feeling all right, regardless if he's feeling all right, he's going to say, coach, leave put me in, out man. There. I'm going to be out there in the night. I'm feeling awesome. Feeling amazing.
4: Well, you guys just have such drastic music tastes. I mean, one person's favorite artist is Drake, Future, and Gunna, and the other one is Coldplay and the Avett Brothers.
0: And the Killers.
4: Literally any take that you two give to one another is going to sound like a scalding hot take to the other.
0: See, but I know all these people he's talking about, though. I know the music, at least. If I asked him to name a killer song, I don't know.
1: Here's the thing, Josh. You don't know you're familiar with. That's how I would put it. You don't know Gunna. You don't know Jeffrey Lamar Williams. You know what I'm saying? Who was I just referring to? Jeffrey Lamar Williams.
0: I have no idea.
1: Young Thug.
4: Exactly. Come on. Young Thug, Jeffrey, made an album in a dress.
0: I know who Young Thug is, and I know some songs.
1: You're like, familiar with him. You don't know, like, I have some deep cut. You don't know about Milk Marie, okay? You don't.
0: Like,
4: that sounds like a porn star. I don't have a Milk Marie bag. I'm sorry. I'm on Josh's side with that one. I don't know nothing about Milk Marie.
1: You don't know about Milk Marie. You don't know about Wood. You know what I'm saying? Wood. Wood is what the song is called.
0: I know.
1: You're familiar with them. That's my point. You don't know them. I'm familiar with John Fanta. I don't know John Fanta. You know what I'm saying? Shout out to
0: John. What's John Fanta have to do with this?
1: I'm just trying to give you an analogy. I'm familiar. Like, if I'm being real, like, love our brethren here at Westwood One Sports. I'm familiar with Black and Abdallah. I don't know Black and Abdallah.
0: Do you know the groups that Denton just said, though?
1: To the Avid Brothers?
0: The Killers.
1: So when I did my Commanders pop quiz out of Commanders training camp, their long snapper said that was, if he could listen to one music song pregame, one artist pregame for the rest of his career, he chose the Avid Brothers.
0: Wow! O-linemen love the Avid Brothers. Jordan Gross, the same way.
4: That is there are checklists for offensive linemen and long snappers, and that is
0: Checklist. For sure. Certain age, if you were an offensive lineman in the 90s, odds are you love Metallica. If you are a hockey player that's 30 or up, odds are you love Nickelback.
1: What about
0: Limp Bizkit? Why did you say it that way? Why did you say it that way? Guy.
1: What, Nickelback?
0: Yeah.
1: I don't know. I'm on Limp Bizkit, though.
0: Linnell's music takes are next.
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0: We thought we'd just ISO ball this. Like James Harden fishing for fouls at the end of the game tonight. That's what we're going to do in this segment. Linnell has music takes he wants to espouse. He's excited about the Drake album that's going to drop in less than 24 hours. He's off on Thursdays and Fridays, but he's going to be up till 3 a.m. I'm not going to use the expression that you said off air in talking about listening to Drake.
1: That was amazing,
0: but it was very sexual. It was weird. And very excited about this Drake album. Where do you want to take your music take segment before we move things along and to Graham's gambling and Weird But True in about 15 minutes?
2: I'm curious to know how people are preparing. You know, normally when the weatherman tells you that there's going to be like a big snowstorm, you go to the grocery store and you buy all the toilet paper and you buy all the paper towels and you buy all the eggs and everything that you need. How are people preparing for the drop of Iceman tomorrow at midnight?

0: What are people doing? Like, are you going to a special listening party? This is probably the most highly anticipated album release in a while, man. Maybe since COVID. Maybe since COVID.
1: Are you just talking about for Drake, or are you talking in general?
0: No, I'm talking about in hip hop. We haven't got the first of all. Drake is he is the best hip hop artist.
1: I was about to say you're not going to compare it to Taylor Swift every time.
0: No one gives a rat's ass about Taylor Swift, Josh. We're talking about Aubrey Drake Graham.
1: The world is. I mean, my last name's Graham, and I'm not going to try to pretend that an Aubrey Graham album drop is the same as a Taylor Swift album drop.
0: You're right, and I'm not going to try to argue that. But we haven't gotten hip-hop's a fair. Solo. Yeah, it's hip-hop, right? We haven't gotten a solo Drake project since 2023 for All the Dogs. It's the last time we got one. And I'm excited for it, man. He's teased us. This is the first time we're hearing him on a solo project since the infamous Kendrick Lamar beef, where Kendrick Lamar lied about him and assassinated his character through lies and then ended up getting sued and put out worse music.
2: None of those things are true, but go on. It's crazy to me how you simp for him. Like, you are a victim. When did you become this victim guy?
0: So it's not that I'm a victim. I am a fan. I let the music supersede everything when it comes to Drake.
2: But his music sucks.
0: Yeah. How could you say that?
2: Because it's the same thing. You literally told me that you thought this was AI.
1: Since 2018, maybe.
0: I did say I thought the leak.
2: You thought this was AI because he does the same play. He drops it to test it and be like, maybe I should make an adjustment.
0: He's giving testers. He's a drug dealer.
1: Answer Linnell's question. How are you, as a lover of music, preparing for us being on air tomorrow night together and preparing for the Drake album, preparing for Iceman?
2: I ain't listening to that thing.
0: This is Denton is the most anti-Drake. We should change the name from Denton to anti-Drake.
2: Careful, you're gonna get me sued.
0: Literally, I don't even want to do that to you, brother. But no, like, I am someone that continues through all the adversity, through all the trash talk. I continue to ride for Drake because I'm loyal, and you only live once.
2: He would throw you out with the bathwater.
0: Yeah. Well,
2: he would take your girl, bang her, and then make you look like the villain because he gonna play victim.
0: Can I be honest?
1: How old's your girl?
0: I don't want to get. Oh, wow.
2: How do you feel about him making up with Future, but nobody else? Like, that's kind of weird, isn't it? Because Future started the entire thing.
1: Oh my God! This Linnell music take segment.
0: I wouldn't say that
1: the Denton music take segment. And I thought
0: this is an episode of the Joe Budden podcast. this is
2: He took shots at Budden in this new one. Apparently,
0: he did.
2: Too.
0: He did.
1: And like, LeBron.
2: And LeBron. People are Linnell's torn.
0: The LeBron stand in me is not happy that two of my favorites are not playing nice with one another.
2: He's also it's not like the greatest line ever. He's played for four teams in 20 years. It's not that bad.
0: Who knows if that was really even Drake?
1: Yeah,
0: This is how confident Drake is in his drop. He didn't even give us a single for this.
1: See,
0: where's the single?
1: As a lover,
2: what do you mean he did? See, this drop's going on for 18 months.
1: I don't have.
0: This has been a long.
1: I don't have a real dog in the fight, but I'll say, I like some Drake singles that have come out the last dozen years, but there hasn't been an album I love since, nothing was the same.
2: Dozen years.
1: Yeah, that's what
0: I'm
1: saying.
0: Like, the Drake disrespect and the Gunna disrespect. I see you in the chat.
1: There's no album. There's no album that's as good. There's no album out there that Drake's put out that compares to Damn by Kendrick Lamar.
0: Oh, my
1: gosh.
0: There's
1: no album out there that compares to Pimp a Butterfly.
0: That mainstream-ass album. That mainstream NBA playoffs on ESPN ass album, miss me with that. I got
1: Are we to Pimp a Butterfly?
2: Hold on. Didn't you literally just say you're still with Drake because you're loyal?
0: Can I cut my mic off again? Because I don't. When you guys gang up on me about Drake, it puts me in these peculiar, awkward, uncomfortable spaces. Because I'm going to defend him to the death of me. I am a Aubrey Drake Graham stan.
2: Wait, I thought you were just riding for the weekend too. That's one of his biggest ops.
0: It is.
1: Are you more of a fan of Aubrey Graham or Josh Graham?
2: Oh, you set yourself up for that one.
0: Josh, you're my man, bro.
2: You and
0: I have not met you in person or Drake. Until I meet you in person, I'm a Drake Graham stan over at
2: I mean, look, man, Drake made trophies. Trophies of anger. Some of Drake's early stuff
0: the fact
2: is crazy.
0: That, like, that's the fact that you feel like you had to dig that deep in the archive to list a banger, it's part of the insult. It's a backhanded compliment from Dan.
2: It is. It is.
0: It is, 100%.
2: But you know why I brought
1: that up? I remember when Take Care came out my freshman year in college, and it was just a running joke. All of our friends were like, you're going to be like Drake and cry in the shower? Is that what you're going to do?
0: What did Spotify remind you of? The lesser music streaming app, by the way?
2: I listened to Trophies a bunch because it was my college radio intro song.
1: That's pretty good.
0: Because you know ball, D-Day.
2: Yeah, you switched
1: mine
2: up.
1: Was J. Cole's Workout.
2: What?
1: It's true.
0: There's so many other J. Cole songs. Josh, you freaky that was 69 God you. Like, Workout?
1: Well, that was a song.
2: On. Don't call him a 69 God. There's a double meaning to that. Don't call him that.
1: Okay. I won't wear that. That won't be on my bio.
2: Yeah, I'll explain that to you in the break. It's not great.
0: Well, I apologize if I offended any you or any other 69 gods out there. It's not what my intent was.
2: No, we can offend that. We can offend those people. They are not. They're on lists. You don't want to meet them. Say it really quick, and you might pick it up.
1: Any more music takes you wanted to espouse before we get done with this hour? Someone might be listening for the first time and saying, "Dude, I've been hearing a lot about this Westwood One Sports Night. Need to throw it on.
0: I feel like
1: to see what they're talking about." And here we are, and I'm proud of it. I'll put this on the mantle. This segment.
0: Gunna was free.
1: The way you defend Aubrey Graham to the death, I will defend this segment.
0: Ever since Sergio Kitchens was released from the Gwinnett County Jail and the Fulton County Jail, no one has touched him in terms of hip hop drops. Gunna has gone 3 for 3 since he's gotten out. This is Drake's first bite at the apple.
2: Second.
0: Is it? Well, certified, not certified. The joint with Party Next Door, it was a collab. So, like, I don't view it as solo Drake. This is solo Drake. And we'll see where it stacks up compared to Sergio Kitchens. Why do I keep calling him by his real government name? Because he's my brother.
1: I'm the one with the last name Graham.
2: Blood is thicker than family names.
0: Yeah.
1: Got it.
0: Yeah.
1: I would be great.
0: It's the greatest rebrand in hip hop history, what we're witnessing from Gunna. Greatest rebrand in hip hop history.
1: Oh, we're talking about Gunna now. Sorry.
0: Who the hell is Cool Keith? If you have to call yourself cool, odds are you're probably not that cool, pal.
2: It's
0: like me calling myself Good Sports Take Willingham.
2: And Matt Doom goes silly, though.
0: Oh, you know that? You're familiar with the.
2: Got more soul than a sock with a hole.
1: Make sure, if you haven't already, see, this is a way you can engage with us. Westwood One Sports Night on YouTube. Dude, he's been ready for this segment the entire show. D-Day is ready. He's like, just ready for the Drake to
2: Big
1: come
2: man,
1: up
2: I've been
1: today.
2: Ready for this segment since a weird, wacky streamer got hand-delivered the release date. May 14th.
0: Oh, come on!
2: This man now loves his streamers.
0: Now you're crapping on his marketing ploy, on his rollout. There's nothing that Drake can do right in Denton's eyes. Nothing.
2: You could do
0: it. It was a masterful rollout.
2: Do an interview.
1: I would invite you on to like recap the Drake album, but I don't think there's any point because like I don't kind of like all the songs are predictable and the lines are predictable. I think your take is predictable.
0: Dude,
1: is there
0: I'm
1: a scenario you call in and say this isn't good?
0: I'm gonna put on my dark $17.99 H&M shades. I'm going to turn the lights off in this bad boy. I almost said in this B word. I'm going to cut the lights off in this bad boy. And there is going to be...
2: Linnell's hitting the town this weekend, though. I'm excited.
0: Oh, my goodness. I'm outside this weekend.
2: He is
0: outside. Are you kidding me? A Drake drop? What? Sunday night, 12 after 12, baby.
1: Graham's. We have Graham's gambling to do, and we got weird but true. We got some money to make because I'm gambling again. Next on Westwood One Sports Night.
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0: and Linnell Willingham. Just can't
1: ride it no more. Really? This is what we're doing. I take it the Dodgers won tonight.
2: Is this the guy that sings "You Got a Friend in Me"?
1: Yes.
2: I can tell by the voice.
1: Randy Newman.
2: Excuse me, I'm just over here trying to recover after Denton told me I look like Jeff Ross. I mean, just shoot him.
1: Like the send comedian. Him. The
2: whoever we're sending, general. Whoever we're sending the Pistons and the damn Cavs, Denton can go right the hell with them.
1: I am very impressed. You're like, this is the guy who sings "You've Got a Friend in Me," Randy Newman. There you go. But do you know why Randy Newman's playing? Have you learned your lesson?
2: No.
1: I love LA. Learned. Every time the Dodgers.
2: Oh, yes, I have. Yes, I have learned my lesson. You know why Randy Newman's playing? Because the K-pop sensation Shohei Ohtani went 7 scoreless.
1: Dodgers are still not even leading their division.
2: It's only a month into the season, pal.
1: Month and a half.
2: Not enough sample size.
1: The Dodgers, how many consecutive games have they lost? What are you laughing about? What did Oliver do?
2: Oliver gets in my ear and goes, "He's fully Japanese, you know."
1: It's one of the great corrections. It's a great correction from Oliver. He's doing a great job.
2: About to start crying, bro.
1: Telling you what's happening. But what you should know is that the Dodgers got beaten by the Atlanta Braves 2 out of 3. And then lost 2 out of 3 so far against the Giants. And they have one more game left in that series. Hopefully they don't lose 3 out of 4.
2: Oh, D-Day,
1: what am I missing here? You're
2: I'm laughing at
1: well.
2: Something else now because Denton told me I look like Jeff Ross. I'm
1: Roastmaster General. I feel like I need to bring people in on what exactly is happening with this show.
3: It was an incidental comment, I swear. It's been a long running theme outside of the show today that Linnell thinks he's balding.
1: Yeah, now, Linnell has made his head.
3: Linnell has been making fun of me for 3 years because I am follically challenged. And I didn't even intend.
1: Bald is beautiful, though.
3: Yeah, sure. I'd rather have hair. Like, are we serious? I'd rather have hair. I looked silly when I had long hair. Are you kidding me? My headband game was crazy. I just have a bunch of headbands I can't wear anymore. But then we were talking about the Kevin Hart roast during the commercial break.
2: Yeah.
3: And I didn't necessarily mean it at the time, but the timing of it was fantastic. Yeah. If Linnell loses his hair, like, Jeff Ross's body looks tough, man.
1: He just spit out his entire drink.
2: Oh, my God. Guys, bro. Like, he's such a jerk, bro. Like, that's
3: you
2: crazy.
3: Can't be, you
1: just
3: can't be bald with no facial hair.
1: The same thing he said to you a few minutes ago.
3: You can't be bald with
1: out.
3: No facial hair. Because it's a bad look. You don't know where the chin starts. You don't know where everything is. Like, it's just one ramp. Like, Linnell thankfully has a jaw. I can't tell where Jeff Ross's jaw is. Like, his jaw could be his nipples for all I know. I have no idea. Like, his body is just one straight line.
2: Do you realize they only bring on Jeff Ross so because everyone could literally take shots at him? Like, Draymond Green had a Jeff Ross joke.
1: No, they brought Jeff Ross on because he's the Roastmaster General.
2: He's also the ugliest human walking God's green earth.
3: I've actually been
1: roasted by Jeff Ross before.
2: Are you serious?
1: I was sitting in the front row of a show at the comedy club, and he just

0: roasted me for about 5 minutes.
1: What do you say? Let me get my notepad.
0: Some things I can't say on air, but the gist is like, wow, this guy like left his basement and certain activities at his parents' house when they're not at home. And
2: imagine if
0: a lot
2: you
0: had
2: told Jeff Ross about your cousin.
0: Another off-air random pull from.
2: I'm sorry,
0: Glenel. It's just so we're trying. This is an inclusive show here. We it want is. People no, to feel like they belong, and that's
1: every
0: it.
1: Letter.
0: We just a lot of references that
1: full?
0: People might not understand. How about we get to handing out bets? Because one thing we can all get behind is making some money, and then Weird But True's after that. It's time for Graham's Gambling.
3: Sitting back, count money all day, you know.
4: It's time for Graham's Gambling. Let's make some money.
0: Got two underdogs, and I have a plus money hockey bet the place as well. I'm taking, because there is no NBA tomorrow or Thursday night, I'm taking the Pistons plus 3.5 at the Cleveland Cavaliers. I think trusting Cleveland as a favorite is a mistake. Take whoever is getting 3.5 points in this series, and you'll probably be in good shape. And I'm taking the T-Wolves plus 4.5 against the Spurs. I think Minnesota, at every turn, has proven to be super tough, and I think being at home with their season on the line, a team that's accomplished so much with guys who have been to the Western Conference Finals before, who also figured out a way against Denver in round one, I think that team is going to bow up and figure out a way to force a game seven. I do. So I think T-Wolves plus 4.5. I think the Pistons plus 3.5. We're going to take the two dogs there. And in hockey, I think I don't put a lot of stock in home ice advantage. And I think Montreal is the better team between the Sabres and the Canadiens. So I'm going to take Montreal plus 100 to win in Buffalo on Thursday night. Take a 3-2 series lead with a chance to close out on home ice in game six. So there you go. Montreal plus 100. It's even odds. You take the underdogs with both the Pistons and the T-Wolves. Those are our bets that have been doing very well in these playoffs, I'm happy to say.
2: I'm going to reserve my comment about the picks that you just gave. I totally disagree with all of them.
0: That's fine.
2: But that's okay.
0: One of us is going to be right.
2: One of us is going to be wrong.
0: I know you feel super strongly about the Buffalo Sabres. I get it. Like, Buffalo has, I mean, Tage Thompson and, I mean, Lindy Ruff. They won on the road in game four. I get that's where you're at.
2: Yeah.
0: And I understand it. But I just think in a close series, I'm going to – and I know you're probably not a big Dobish guy, but Dobish has been really good for Montreal in this series. It's okay for you to disagree with it.
2: What you are doing right now is just disgusting. What you are doing –
0: Well, I know you disagree with all my picks, so I get it. You like the Sabres. It's fine. They're at home. It's going to be a rowdy crowd. They got those.
2: I didn't even like Star Wars, pal.
0: That you can drink in.
2: I think I like the Sabres.
0: They got those little saber swords that you can drink out of. They're like a.
2: It's got nothing
0: beer.
2: On a. It's got nothing on a UFL, USFL beer snake. I'll tell you that.
0: Carolina Hurricanes have beer skates. You can drink out of a skate. Will Dalton got
2: that's
0: one.
2: That's trifling, bro. Will Dalton put his lips on a boot.
0: That's no, it's like a it's like a plastic skate that they sell that you can drink.
2: Oh, okay. I thought it was like a real boot with beer in it. I know the Russians do that.
0: People
2: sometimes.
0: Do that. Hockey fans. They like drinking out of their shoes.
2: I've seen Alex Ovechkin thing. Do it.
0: It's a thing.
2: Shout out to Ovechkin.
0: It's a thing that they do. So I'm sorry to hear you're all in on the Sabres. I understand that's the source of your disagreement. What is your weird but true?
2: I don't support this little bully minion punk Aiden Ross, but he knows how to get the people going. There is a Brand Risk event coming up this weekend, Brand Risk 14. Weird but true on the card, on the main event, Johnny Manziel, Ray J, and Super Hot Fire, the battle rapper. Super intrigued by it. Johnny Manziel in this photo, if you're watching on the YouTube live stream, I mean, it looks old as hell. I mean, that looks like a guy that has participated and played with his nose way too much. I don't know what Johnny Manziel's got going on, in today's day and age. But for him to be taking, you know, brand risk event deals to box must be a little low on cash.
0: Did you ever watch Eastbound and Down, Towers, Danny McBride?
2: Any relation to Deuce McBride?
0: No. But there is, it's one of the funniest comedic shows there is. And he did a lot of cocaine. And he...
2: You familiar with Amigo's song, Cocaina?
0: He was trying to get... Maybe. He was trying to get back into the majors, but he needed a job. So he became an elementary school, like, PE teacher, or like a middle school PE teacher. And he was telling his story, and he was talking about going to rehab. And one of the kids said, Mr. Powers, you said you went to rehab. What did you hurt? Like, hurt my nose.
2: Nah. Jesus.
0: So maybe Johnny Manziel hurt his nose, perhaps.
2: The bigger story is not that Johnny Manziel's on this. If those folks out there in the Youngest in Charge movement, I guess is what we'll call you. One, I need to make a P.O. box so you all can start sending me allergy medicine. I'm ready. Ray J told the world that he had a terminal illness like 2 weeks ago, bro, and that his heart was like bleeding and that he was going to die. And I was at a brand risk event boxing. I don't know. It didn't hit hard for you guys. It hit hard for me. Anybody out there that knows the saga of Ray J here recently, he's been tripping. It's all for attention. Ray J's had like the craziest career in terms of
0: Ray
2: like
0: J
2: staying
0: wants
2: relevant.
0: Attention.
2: Yeah, shocker, right? He is attention though. Ray J's a needle mover, man. Are you kidding me? He's a needle mover. He's one of the biggest stars on the Zeus Network.
0: Some have seen his needle move.
2: Freaky man counting money all day. There you go. You can't help it, you know.
0: It was sitting right there.
2: Oh, so was she.
0: I was thinking about saying that sentence. I decided not to. So, there we go. I've literally never had a music conversation about Ray J. Not once.
2: Are you not familiar with Sexy Can I?
0: Oh, I'm familiar. I just don't think it's ever led to...
2: I was not asking you that either. So, let's relax. That would be me calling you sexy. It's not what I was doing. Anywho.
0: What up? I'm saying, anytime Ray J has come up in conversation, it hasn't been for musical purposes.
2: He's a mogul, though, dog. Like, anybody out there that's hating on Ray J? Oliver Popular, he's a mogul, dog. He's one of the most recognizable figures in pop culture.
0: Let's go to Tony, who's in Montreal, who apparently...
2: Oh, great.
0: Did he have anything to add on my bet? See, Linnell is all in on the Sabres here. I'm on Montreal, Tony.
2: Tony. Tony, are you excited about Drake?
5: Drake, yeah. Why am I excited about Drake? Why would I be excited about him?
2: You're from
5: him?
2: Montreal. He's a Canadian like you.
5: No. Linnell, come on, man. He's a 416. I'm a 514.
2: And that's on me.
5: That's Toronto, bro. That's Toronto.
2: My bad, Tony. My bad, bro.
0: I could have told you that.
5: I know you just give me a job. But, you know, I do like Drake. I do like Drake, by the way. I do like him. But, you know, he promos Toronto sports. And you know what? They just fired their coach today. Laviolette was on Canadian radio saying how much of a mess that place is. They
2: I know about Peter Laviolette.
0: You do?
5: But just...
2: He was a Caps.
5: Of course I do.
2: With the Caps.
5: Yeah.
0: I'm a Carolina Hurricanes fan. He won the cup with us.
5: He won with the Hurricanes. He took over when that was a half season. The Hurricanes fired their coach. And Laviolette, who was a good hockey guy, he is a former hockey player. He knows a lot about hockey, and I respect him because obviously a good French-Canadian that came down to the U.S. and obviously got U.S. citizenship now. But
0: what was the purpose of your call?
5: No, I'm with you, bro. You know, originally you were calling out Dobesh, and you're telling me you guys are actually you're right. Linnell's wrong. There's no way. I mean, okay, we lost in Montreal the other night, but the city is on fire, guys. Just watch the warm up, and when they light the torch at the beginning of the game, you guys would understand that is one hell of a show. They bring out all their former captains and their Hall of Famers, and it's, you know what, give us a break. It's 32 years that we haven't been in. And everybody should be pulling for us. We're the only, Canadian city left.
2: We're the underdogs, baby.
0: I'm not trying to take Linnell to an Eastern Conference Finals game in Raleigh.
2: Shout out to Tony.
5: Hey, listen, Linnell knows the hockey guys are good with the beautiful women up in Montreal.
2: Yes, sir.
5: We got to bring Linnell up here. We got to bring Linnell, that handsome guy, up here and have some fun up Montreal.
2: Come on, baby. I'm down for a good time, Tony.
0: All right.
5: Come on, man. Come on up.
0: Go Habs.
2: My man.
0: Go Canadians. There goes Tony.
2: Shout out to Tony, man.
0: I didn't
2: Tony's
0: know
2: trouble.
0: Montreal
2: I'll tell you what. On a serious note, Tony is trouble. Every time Tony calls in, Tony is geeked up, overly excited. I rock with Tony. That's my man.
0: I hope Tony comes down to the Eastern Conference Finals when Montreal wins the next two.
2: On your dime?
0: No. But maybe I'll buy him
2: Damn,
0: a beer
2: Tony. Tony, I would at least pretend it like I was going to pay for you. And then off air, I would have told you, brother.
0: I could buy him a beer skate. Maybe do that.
2: Buy him a beer skate.
0: Figure that out. Yeah, get yourself one. Did you have anything else on Weird But True?
2: No, because you guys no-sold me on Ray J being a mogul, so... that was pointed at you, Oliver Popular. You know, sold me on Ray J being a pop mogul.
0: Is Ray J a pop mogul?
2: Hold on. I thought we sent him wherever the Pistons and the Cavs are going. After he told me I look like Jeff Ross, we don't need to hear from D-Day today. The rest of the night. Damn.
1: He is a mogul, though. He has his hands on a bunch of different things.
2: That's why he's my advocate, my wise man, my counsel.
0: Believe it or not.
2: He agreed with me.
0: Today has been a substantive news day in the NFL. Quite a bit has happened, and we need to talk about it. Next.
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5: Ring the bell. Last call for phone calls, 310-840-4910. Tell Linnell why he's wrong about the Buffalo Sabres winning Game 5 against the Montreal Canadiens later tonight. He's passionate about it. He's pro-Canada when it comes to Drake, but anti-Canada when it comes to the Montreal Canadiens. Sounds like hypocrisy to me. 310-840-4910. Linnell.
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5: Big day of NFL headlines. The NFL schedule continues to leak. Make sure you're listening 8 to 10 p.m. for the schedule being announced in its entirety with a Westwood One specialty show that's going to feature Seahawks Super Bowl champion Leonard Williams among the guests joining us. Scott Graham, Mike Golick, going to be hosting it. It'll be fun from 8 to 10 p.m. Kevin Harlan will join us on Westwood One Sports Night soon after the fact. But between the NFL schedule and the Devon Achane news and the Malik Nabers news, what do you look at as saying is the most significant headline to you?
7: Honestly, dog, it's going to go back to me laying on the medical table of one Dr. James Weiss, MD. The going back in for the scar tissue breakup and removal is a really big deal for the New York Giants, man. I keep going back to, and maybe I'm coloring the picture wrong. It feels like everybody's got them atop of their, you know, quote, had the best offseason list. When you talk about bringing in Coach Harbaugh, you talk about, you know, revamping the defense in the secondary, bringing in Greg Newsom. You talk about drafting Maui Noah. They had a good draft. They did. My big question for New York, because to me, going in on Malik Nabers and having to remove scar tissue, I think that provides a significant, you know, setback to his recovery, return to play timetable. I'm thinking 2 to 4 weeks potentially added on to whenever he was expected to come back, because you don't just go under the knife, break up scar tissue, and then start jumping rope the next day. It's not how that works. You look at their pass catching options, Josh, outside of Malik Nabers, it totally changes the complexion of the offense. We're relying on Malachi Fields. We're relying on oft-injured Darnell Mooney, Darius Slayton, the most overrated number two in football. Like,
5: that's why I push back on the Giants having a great draft. I don't know about Arvell Reese. I don't love him at five.

0: I would have loved for them to draft a receiver, maybe Jordan Tyson in that spot, and waiting until your fourth pick in round three to address that position when you know that at best your Malik Nabers is coming off an injury and you don't really have a good number two option. Didn't love it. Not a big fan of it. I was fine with Maui Noah, but that's as far as I'll go. Would that be in the 10th pick? And you gave up Dexter Lawrence to make that pick. Just wait and see on the draft. Because, again, I wasn't the biggest Arvell Reese fan.
1: I hear you on that. But I just – that was a team that, like, some pundits were saying is, like, a sexy worst the first pick. There's not a chance
0: they were
1: in
0: mine.
1: Hell.
0: They were mine when they got John Harbaugh. And if I would have loved their draft, I probably would feel that way. But after they gave up Dexter Lawrence, which I don't think is a replaceable player, and – not me not being the biggest Arvell Reese fan, and now this news with Malik Nabers, they aren't that. Like, would anybody push back? I guess there definitely would be some. On Dallas being in the best situation out of anybody in the NFC East right now?
1: I think it's a strong argument. I think it's a strong argument to be made. And even as a Commander fan, I have to give credit where credit is due. Their biggest Achilles heel, their biggest weakness, all of a sudden, with the addition of, you know, Caleb Downs and Kobe Durant and Jalen Thompson, their biggest weakness could all of a sudden be a strength by the time we kick off this 2026 season. They're honestly the most fascinating team in the NFC to me, talking about Dallas, because I can talk myself into a scenario, Josh, in which they're the best team in the conference. I can talk myself into that.
0: The draft, again, I'll be critical as well.
1: Kind you don't of like their draft?
0: Nick Saban, hot mic. I thought the edge from UCF was a reach at 24. And you don't take a receiver until the seventh round. And
1: do you need
0: someone
1: one?
0: Someone just has to answer. If George Pickens doesn't show, what happens?
1: That's not a thing.
0: No one's giving like, me why not?
1: He's going to show. We've gotten, like, he signed, he's already showed. He's in the building. He signed the tender.
0: He signed the tender.
1: Right.
0: That doesn't mean he's showing up to camp.
1: Why would he not show up to camp but sign the tender? You could have just not signed the tender.
0: You have to sign the tender to get traded.
1: He's not getting traded, dude. I don't see that as a case.
0: Again, I asked the question.
1: His camp's got to be realistic.
0: If George Pickens doesn't show, especially given who his agent is and what happened last year with Micah Parsons, if he doesn't show, what happens? The fact that they didn't draft a receiver until the seventh round is crazy, because if you don't have George Pickens for whatever reason, then you got problems.
1: Their actions tell you. Don't listen to what they say. Watch what they do. Their actions tell you that they're not concerned about the availability of one George Pickens. They feel like they have got it on good authority that they have, and they've talked to David Mulugeta. They've patched this relationship up. So I think we're on two different sides of the fence with that. I don't believe the George Pickens thing is currently a hangover issue for them and something that they have to worry about. I think the bigger issue for Dallas, and if you want to make, you know, qualms about Malachi Lawrence, yeah, maybe a little bit of a reach, but I think just from a juice standpoint, one of the better get-offs that you saw in college football. Guy that's got pop. Guy that's got burst.
0: I wish they took KC Concepcion with that pick. I would have loved that for Dallas.
1: I just think this, I don't know. I do love them taking LT Overton. I like what they have as their front seven. You traded for D. Winters from San Francisco. They're a super speedy, do-it-all backer. I love what – maybe love is a stretch. Really am in favor of what Dallas has done defensively.
0: Seems like you're fighting for your life right now.
1: Yeah, whenever I consume a lot of water, which is every show, I end up getting these burps. Water makes me burp.
0: It's not soda Mountain Dew?
1: It's not Mountain Dew. This is just good old pure life. Healthy hydration for you.
0: So you hadn't had soda during the show tonight?
1: I've not actually cracked this thing open. I have this full 1 liter. That's really not. Yeah, it's pretty full.
0: It is. Poured a cup last show. By definition, Linnell, it's half empty.
1: It is not half empty, Josh. What the hell are you talking about? Look at it. It's not half empty. This is a 1 liter.
0: Yeah, Linnell, it's closer to half inch.
1: I don't want your opinion, Denton's opinion, or Oliver's opinion on anything that has to do with looking at something and figuring out what's in it. The contents of a bottle. You all are not equipped to answer those questions, my visually challenged friends.
0: For those watching on Westwood One Sports Night, this is an invitation for people who aren't. You be the judge.
1: We need to get a My Eyes sponsor. That's what we need on this show.
0: How full is this bottle that Linnell can hold up for the camera for one more time here? Billy says half full. Just empty? Say it, Linnell. Some would say half full. Some would say half empty.
1: Dog, this is nowhere near half.
0: And if it's a liter, so even if you're close to half, that's a lot of soda consumption, which might lead to your burping.
1: This wasn't tonight at all, pal.
0: Oh.
1: Yeah. Go ahead and conveniently omit the main detail of the story, Josh. You and Denton, dog, I don't know what type of propaganda y'all were spewing while we were watching the Pistons game. I cannot believe that the man in the bottom corner had the nerve to say, if I cut my hair off, I would look like Jeff Ross.
0: You're still on the Roastmaster General?
1: Because, bro, this is a new level. Like, Denton's good, bro. He's good. I give credit where credit is due. This was good. He got me. He got me like hell to where I'm trying to crack my eyes sponsor jokes now. Like, I don't know what to do. I'm squirming. Denton got my ass, man. I wear it on the chin.
0: Do you want to talk about the NFL schedule or Devon Achane or the Roastmaster General?
1: So when we brought Devon Achane up earlier, I just want to know if your thoughts have changed at all in the 2 hours since we've talked about Devon Achane. You were very critical of the decision of a team in Miami's position not being a group that's expected to contend in 26, for them to pay correct that type of money to a running back, you viewed it as irresponsible. I think when you talk about a guy like Achane, who is one of the most dynamic weapons in the sport, regardless of position, locking him up long-term, it's a four-year deal, right? Let's say they're ready to compete in two. You've now got arguably one of the best weapons in the sport in the fold, in your core. So I get it. They identified him as a long-term piece.
0: I think handing him that money, though, prohibits you from being in position 2 years from now to contend. That's my problem. Because this is a salary cap sport. When you're spending in one area, that means it limits what you can do in others. And this reeks, again, my position on running backs, they're luxury items. They're sports cars. If you are struggling to pay the mortgage, you shouldn't be buying a Maserati. That's
1: I hear that
0: where Miami is. And that's what I believe they just did. When you have a new coach and you already are set back a little bit financially with the cap, with Tua, I feel the problem with this team was not running back. You need to solve the other issues before you're extending a running back. Oh, but he has 1 year left. Yeah, let him play out that year.
1: Why?
0: That's fine.
1: Why cause another issue? When you're Jeff Hafley, you're John Eric Sullivan. Think about it, though. You're Jeff Hafley. You're John Eric Sullivan. You're coming in here to Miami trying to establish your culture and set the foundation for what you're going to be. You reward a guy like Devon Achane, who's been a good soldier for the franchise, and you don't want him to be a guy that's holding out and being disgruntled. You don't want a camp hold out in year one.
0: I'm having so much PTSD right now. If I had to hear the expression one more time of Christian McCaffrey was a good soldier, you got to reward that. You have to do it. I'm in North Carolina 5 years ago, 6 years ago. It was new head coach Matt Rhule. It was Teddy Bridgewater, who showed some flashes as a backup and won a playoff game with Minnesota or whatever. You're bringing this guy in on a three-year deal. You believe that he can be a guy for you, can help you out. And then Christian McCaffrey, you give him the long-term contract. What it did was made the Panthers not bad enough to get a top player and a top quarterback prospect in the next three drafts. It made them mediocre. They won five games, then 8 games, or pardon, then 7 games. And in that stretch, they picked 8th, 6th, and then 8th, and traded up from 8 to 1 multiple first-round picks in order to get the quarterback, when if they would have just bottomed out and rebuilt properly, maybe you're getting a better quarterback than what you got, looking at you, Linnell, and how you feel about Bryce Young, and you didn't have to give up multiple ones in order to do it. So in Miami's case, I am not a believer in Malik Willis.
1: That's where
0: being
1: your
0: a
1: problem
0: future
1: is.
0: Quarterback.
1: Yeah.
0: I believe in him being a right. I view him as Daniel Jones good. I view him as he could be a guy who patches the gap as Teddy Bridgewater good 5-6 years ago. I think that's what he is, not a franchise quarterback. He's a stopgap guy until you get to the future. The
1: I think
0: problem
1: he
0: is you might be too good that you get
1: I think
0: to that
1: he is
0: guy.
1: The future. I think he is the future, and there's a reason they decided to pay him the money they decided. They know him more than anybody else does in the National Football League.
0: That's fine. I mean, Joe Brady was the OC for the Panthers at the time, and he's the one that vouched for Teddy Bridgewater because he came from New Orleans prior to going to LSU. And he was wrong about
1: that. You got to stop comparing Teddy Bridgewater to Malik Willis from a talent perspective. Like one,
0: I mean,
1: like
0: one
1: guy's got a bazooka
0: in the third round.
1: One guy's got a bazooka and is one of the most dynamic athletes at the position in the sport, and the other has ripped his knee apart and had several concussions.
0: Okay, one was taken in the first round, one was taken in the third.
1: But you just look at the two guys. Like now, pre-injury, Teddy B, different cat, more mobile, can beat you with his feet a little bit better. Not that guy anymore. I look at Malik Willis as a moldable piece of clay, and I think he is the beneficiary.
0: Teddy Bridgewater now. Is Teddy Bridgewater even playing now?
1: Right, but I'm saying you stop comparing Malik Willis to him. Like, it's not.
0: No, I'm saying I'm getting PTSD. I'm comparing Devon Achane to Christian McCaffrey, which I think is an apt comparison, and I'm comparing. Yeah, like the point in the career. Like, hey, Teddy Bridgewater was given.
1: The Panthers in their mind knew, and if the Panthers in their heart of hearts really thought that Teddy Bridgewater was going to be their future at quarterback, and that's stupid.
0: They did.
1: That's stupid.
0: And it didn't work. And that's also part of the reason why I have concerns about Joe Brady in Buffalo. Like, Joe Brady, it worked with when Joe Burrow was your quarterback with LSU. It worked when you had Josh Allen, you're calling plays for him. What happened in Charlotte the one time you didn't have MVP caliber quarterback play? And
1: I'll be real.
0: It wasn't great. So I have my concerns about Joe Brady.
1: I know Bills fans are tortured and have PTSD. The reality is, if Josh Allen didn't piss down his leg, you would have been in the Super Bowl. Like, let's call it what it is. They would have beaten the New England Patriots. They would have beaten the Patriots. And they would have made it to the Super Bowl. Josh Allen fumbled the game away. Threw the game away. That's why they lost. I go back to what I said when they initially fired Sean McDermott. Overreaction. Somebody had to fall on the sword. I thought Buffalo did a masterful job getting there. I thought Josh Allen just didn't play well. Bottom line.
0: Yeah, I wanted to fire Sean McDermott. So I'm with you on that. So, no, my opinion hadn't changed on Devon Achane. How excited are you about the NFL schedule release?
1: I hate that they keep leaking games. It's 2:37 in the damn morning on the East Coast, and I just got a game leak. What do we do? Go to bed, Jordan Schultz, before I get Ian Rappaport to whip that ass.
0: What'd you get? Whoa, why'd you do that to Jordan Schultz?
1: Because Jordan Schultz is a fraud.
0: What?
1: Yeah.
0: Why? Where did that come from? Why are
1: because
0: you doing
1: he's
0: this
1: because
0: Schultz?
1: Because he is a product of privilege, and I don't particularly like him because he has gotten shot to the moon for no reason because his daddy's rich and he's got Starbucks money. He breaks news because he pays for scoops.
0: Oh my God!
1: And Ian Rappaport. If Ian Rappaport wasn't 5'7", 114, he would have whipped Jordan Schultz's ass.
0: I didn't know you felt so passionately about the insiders of the NFL.
1: I got an insider hierarchy,
0: dude. You got strong Diana Russini takes.
1: Miss Diana, to you.
0: You got strong takes here about
1: Josh.
0: Jordan
1: are you surprised at this point? You've been working with me for 4 months, 5 months. I am strong takes.
0: I don't give a.
1: That's my middle name, Linnell Strong Take Willingham.
0: I mean, these are people, though. I mean, you know these people.
1: I don't know Jordan Schultz. You're right. But perception, I say it all the time. I went to a raggedy-ass Division III football school coached by the worst offensive mind on the East Coast, maybe in North America. The only thing that Bill Garvey taught me is perception is 99% reality. And the perception on Jordan Schultz is he's a Nepo baby. And it's a byproduct of Starbucks money. That's why none of the real insiders respect him.
0: Right. Now tell me about how much you love the story about LeBron and Bronny. Just tell me. Again, great.
1: Yeah, I mean,
0: how much you love Bronny's story, and you don't.
1: Here's the thing, right?
0: What about
1: you? You can go to a mock draft ahead of the 2024 season, and Jonathan Givony, the lead draft analyst for ESPN, had Bronny as a lottery pick before he had, I don't know, a heart attack before going to USC, pal. I would love for you to try and go down that rabbit hole with me about why Bronny's not deserving of being in the NBA. He's frying in the G League, pal.
0: No, you're right. No privilege with him.
1: No privilege at all. They earned that.
0: None.
1: He earned that.
0: That's it.
1: He was a top high school prospect. He had a heart attack, Josh Graham. Oliver, what does that guy want to say? He makes you smile. What did that guy say on the phones? Okay. There's a certain somebody that I'm itching. I want him to call in. There's a certain somebody out there I want him to call. I'm begging him to call.
0: Who cares? The start of the NHL playoffs, I said it would be like Stanley Cup final or bust for the Carolina Hurricanes and the Colorado Avalanche. The Hurricanes became the first team in the 40-year history of this format to win their first two best-of-seven series in sweeps. They're 8-0. The Colorado Avalanche beat Minnesota tonight to win that series in five. They swept the first series. So you have maybe a collision course, unlike anything we've ever seen in hockey. There hadn't been the top seeds in both conferences meet in a Stanley Cup final in 25 years, 2001. There are upsets in that sport like crazy. Colorado is 8-1 in these playoffs. The Canes are 8-0. And you might have an epic, epic collision course in the Stanley Cup final. So how did Colorado win tonight? They were down 3-1 in this game and came back? That's insane. Just figured I'd pass
1: that
0: piece
1: along. Dude, the thing that got me, did you see the line shift at the end of the third? End of the second. What a decision.
0: They tied it up with a $1.20 to go. Heartbreak.
1: What did you think about the line change, though?
0: I don't know what you're talking about. Like, are we talking about like a line change in hockey or the point
1: spread?
0: Like,
1: yes,
0: line?
1: We're talking about, yes, the hockey. What did you think about the line change and the shift that he decided to go with?
0: Good
1: if it wasn't for that shift, they probably don't win.
0: That's a great analysis. Nothing to add.
1: You're such a jerk, bro. I can't stand you, Josh. Like,
0: what do we have?
1: No, the goalie was on his head, though, tonight, bro. It was one of those nights where, I mean, all types of twine was tickled.
0: Kale McCarr hit the winner.
1: He tickled the twine, lit the lamp.
0: 4-3, Colorado wins tonight. 8-1 Colorado, 8-0 Carolina Hurricanes. I think I'm going to be joined by a Carolina Hurricanes player this weekend. See who that is later in the week.
1: That line
0: what do we
1: shift
0: have
1: Larry.
0: And put it to bed?
2: I stumbled across a story that is bad because the guy went to jail, but I'll tell you why it's somewhat nostalgic next.
1: Oh, no.
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1: 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YouTube, Westwood One Sports Night. 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Another reminder that we're going to be immediately reacted to the full NFL schedule in its entirety. 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Kevin Harlan, the voice of the Super Bowl for Westwood One Sports, Monday Night Football as well. He will be joining us on Thursday night's program. Let's close things out by putting this show to bed.

0: in prison for distributing meth. That's bad. We don't like it when people distribute meth. Not very nice. Here's where the nostalgia comes and where you're allowed to laugh at this, because this is funny. The meth that he was distributing was in pill form, but the pills were shaped like Mario.
1: Oh,
2: meth Mario.
0: Mamma mia.
1: Mamma mia.
2: For you to hit a Mamma Mia.
0: This new rollout of the Super Mario Brothers movie is crazy.
1: Woo-boo! I never saw that movie.
0: It is actually pretty good.
1: It's whatever. Yeah.
2: I was a big like Super Nintendo kid. I loved playing Nintendo. My Game Boy Color, badass.
1: When I was in Asheville on vacation last week, my brother.
2: You didn't even tell us about your vacation, by the way.
1: Yeah, I didn't think many people were interested. So then my brother, he brought with him from Orlando, he brought I don't know how, what you even call it. It's like a box that has all the Nintendo games on it, regardless. It's universal.
2: Did he get it off the TikTok shop?
1: I don't know. So he has it's Super NES. It's
2: yes.
1: N64. It's you fill in the blank. All the recent games, too. So we were playing old school Mario Party and playing, you know, Mario Kart to the most recent thing. And Super
2: That's my
1: Smash
2: type of
1: Brothers.
2: Vacation.
1: It's good. Had a good
2: That's
1: time.
2: That's lit, bro. I want to get one of those thingies. You should too. We should.
1: What game are you most nostalgic about?
2: Wow. Do they get into the WWE at all? Because, dog, I'm telling you, I broke it. It was gifted to me by my cousin after he had it. When I was first gifted SmackDown, Here Comes the Pain, dog. The best wrestling game that's ever been invented. Better than SmackDown versus Raw. Better than 2K. Better than whatever GameCube had. I think GameCube had like Revolution or something, like Night of Champions or some garbage. But yeah, that would be the game. That and early Madden.
1: Did you ever see the Barbie movie?
2: What?
1: You saw the Super Mario movie, it sounded like, but did you ever see the Barbie movie that everybody was talking about a few years ago with Ryan Gosling and Margot Robbie?
2: Never asked me that again.
1: What's wrong with the Barbie movie?
2: No, I've not seen the Barbie movie.
0: He's not single, Josh. A single man is not going to the Barbie movie. That'd
1: I
0: be very
1: disagree.
0: Odd.
2: That's something you
1: me
2: would do as
1: Will
2: a date.
1: Dalton, me what? And Will Dalton went together.
2: Dude, you have thrown Thrill under the bus several times tonight. You told us he drinks out of people's shoes and stuff. Like, you talk about him.
1: No, he drank a beer skate. He didn't.
2: I took it as he drinks beer out of people's shoes.
1: No, and the Barbie movie's good. And I,
0: what, did
1: and
0: you
1: karaoke,
0: take your wife?
2: No, he took Will Dalton. I mean, holy cow.
0: Well, he could have went twice.
2: I would have made your ass sleep on the couch.
1: I did go twice. I went with my wife. Yeah, I went to the movies a second time, and I went with my wife. It's true.
2: Who did you go with first? Yeah.
1: Will.
2: See, Denton's fine. Yeah. We're
1: Will, and then we went to go see Oppenheimer.
2: Wait, you didn't answer that clearly. Say it with your chest. Will. Who you went to see the movie with first?
1: Will. Will Dalton. Will. It happened.
2: For real?
1: Yeah.
2: That's how you lose your
1: nickname,
2: pal.
1: And then I sang, from that movie, I sang at karaoke, I'm Just Ken, which was the best song from that movie, and burned the house down.
2: You know what I need to do?
1: Whoa!
2: I need to get someone's like HBO Max login so I can watch Euphoria. It's the closest thing I'll get to a Barbie movie is Sydney Sweeney and her Barbies.
1: What?
2: Her Barbies. I said Barbies.
0: She's basically a porn star at this point.
2: Dog, she's like, I think she's like pretending to be on OnlyFans and Euphoria. I gotta get it. I got to get HBO Max, dude. Listeners out there, tweet me with your emails.
1: Oh,
2: so I can sign up for a free subscription.
1: Drake Toll, do you have an HBO login? What up? This has been Westwood
2: One. Does Addy have one?
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0: Linnell Willingham.
1: Linnell, simple question to open the hour. Cleveland 117. I will. Cleveland 117, Detroit 113. Detroit up 9 with 3 minutes to go in regulation, losing the basketball game in OT to fall behind 3-2 in the series. This series going back to Cleveland, a chance for the Cavaliers to close things out after trailing in the series at one time 2-0. Did Cleveland win this game or did Detroit lose it?
2: Josh, despite you trying to discredit James Harden, Donnie mentioned the Cavs at every turn, my friend, the answer to your question is the Cavaliers won this game. The level of resiliency they showed throughout the course of this game, on the road, in hostile territory, trying to get the road playoff bugaboo off of their back, trying to flip the narrative here in real time, they earned it by way of Jared Allen, Evan Mobley, Donovan Mitchell, and James Harden. And, oh, Max Strus, waiting for the hot tag, wham, came in and gave you 20 off the bench. I thought this was a total team effort from Cleveland tonight, and I think their ability to overcome and not listen to the noise and the hubbub, despite being down in the waiting moments, like, they got kahunas, man. Sam Cassell meme for what we saw from the Cavs tonight. It was gutsy to me.
1: Neither of these teams deserve to make the conference final. Shoot them both into the sun. 310-840-4910. Let's go to noted Detroit basketball fan. Detroit basketball! Mr. Positive, who I can't imagine that.
2: I honestly don't even know if I need to hear from him this early in the show.
1: In Detroit, Mr. Positive, how are you?
3: Oh, my God. Boom shakalaka. Oh, Josh, Linnell, devastated. But real quick, Josh, on Friday nights, when you do your Elvis impersonation, when I get on the air, it's fantastic. You should see the feedback that I get in private message. They love it. You are a showman, my friend. But, hey, we're devastated. Oh, my God. We couldn't even do it for Eminem and Curtis Jackson, a.k.a. 50 Cent.
2: To you, Mr. Positive.
3: Yes, yes. And, I mean, we're crying in Detroit. We're livid. We can't believe it. We were supposed to win this
2: series. I'll be honest, Mr. Positive.
3: Though it's tough. I mean,
2: there was a hot debate about whether or not we were going to let you on right now because I think you're very emotional right now. The game just wrapped up. I wanted to give you more time to cool off, but you have come in guns a-blazing per usual.
1: It was the saddest. It was the saddest boom shakalaka I've ever heard.
3: Yeah. And I mean, here's the thing. Kate Cunningham had to do it all by himself. We didn't have Duncan Robinson to spread the floor. You know, we made some errors at the end. Oh, my God, we're looking at this, and you should see.
2: Mr. Positive,
3: were calling me. They were crying. I mean, oh, my God, you
2: Mr.
3: guys.
2: Mr. Positive, didn't basketball Nostradamus Linnell Willingham tell you the other night when Cleveland won that game that the series was in a stranglehold at this point, that was the game that turned the tide? I said it the other
1: night.
2: You
1: also said that the series was over at 2-0 either, Linnell
2: Willingham. I did,
1: Willingham.
2: But I was then presented with new information, and like the astute radio host that I am, I get presented with more facts.
1: You can't do a victory lap after you were dead wrong at the start.
2: Don't call it a lap.
1: You can say new information.
2: Call it victory vamu, whatever that. Don't call it a victory lap then. But
1: this guy's in pain, and you're dunking on him right now.
3: Yeah.
1: That's what you're doing.
2: I mean, I'm just trying to tell him how T.I. is. That's all.
1: Hey, at least the Lions, you know.
3: Oh, geez.
1: Are coming.
3: They're not going to go anywhere this year either. This is just Detroit sports.
2: This is what I'm saying. Now the Lions.
3: Well, oh, my God.
2: The Lions now have to catch a stray because the Pistons folded tonight. This is why I didn't want to bring him on this early. He's emotional. He's saying things that I know he doesn't mean.
1: Boom shakalaka, Mr. Positive.
2: Mr. Positive, we've got about one more before I go,
1: We are going to spend a good bit reacting to this game. In about 10-15 minutes, we have Cade Cunningham and JB Bickerstaff bickering about the no call at the end of regulation that we'll get to in just a bit. You'll hear that sound shortly. 310-840-4910. Apparently, the phone lines are just littered with depressed basketball fans. Like, Joe's in Indy and is a Pistons fan, and he's bummed out, and he's coming to us. Like, I want to view this show as kind of like a therapy couch of sorts, where I'm asking you about your mother, and you're talking to me about all
2: Pistons
1: the
2: fans. I'll say this. Don't come looking to me for sympathy or empathy. I told you your fate the other night. That's why you listen nightly, to hear what's going to happen to your team.
1: Let's go to Joe. Joe, hello.
2: And Joe, I feel bad, but you knew better.
0: I appreciate this therapy couch. Look, I by no means do I think we were a 60-win team, but you got to take it series by series. And this series should be over. We should have won this series by now if it wasn't for JB Bickerstaff. And here's why. No. I knew that was going to get some laughs. We're up 2-0. We go to Cleveland, and we're winning in the fourth quarter. And he refuses to put in Paul Reed, and he plays Jalen Duren. And Jalen Duren has been historically bad in this playoffs. And you end up losing game three. Game four, we get killed. That's fine.
1: Well, but hold on a sec. You today, got your wish tonight. He took him out of the game.
2: B-ball Paul is the savior. B-ball Paul is supposed to be the savior for the 60-win Pistons. I mean, come on, guy. Are we serious?
0: No, come on. No. He's been playing great in the play. I did get my wish. He played in the fourth quarter, but it was too late. It's almost like JB knows that Duren is worse, but he waited till we were losing going into the fourth to put him in. It was too late.
2: JB wanted to lose.
0: No, he didn't want to lose, but there's a player out. I think it's the front office telling him, you got to play this guy because we're about to pay him $40 million, and we're going to set our franchise back.
2: Can I be honest? We appreciate the call. I now know how I sounded for years as a delusional Commander fan trying to justify things that were happening. Here at Pistons fans tonight, I mean, you guys have – you're blaming everybody but who you should blame.
1: Linnell, these people are in pain. You would be the worst therapist ever.
2: Hold on. You're up 9 points. Cade Cunningham, brother, we've anointed you. We're talking about you as one of the best players in this sport, 25 or younger, and you blow a 9-point lead. You're the point guard. You make sure.
1: You just gave Cleveland all the credit for coming back, and now you're bashing Detroit? Which one is it?
2: Both. I'm having my cake, nom nom nom nom, and eating it too, Josh Graham.
1: You're telling people I'm Linnell. You come to me, I'll tell you what's happening. You said the series is over after 2-0, and now you're dunking on callers who are saying I'm bummed. Well, you should have listened to me last night.
2: You miss a day, you miss a lot. That's what I'm saying about Woodward Sports tonight.
1: I'm just trying to figure it out.
2: But no, like can we point some fingers at Cade Cunningham though? Like Jalen Duren's gonna wear it, but like I've been saying that the entire postseason, he's been an utter disappointment. Numbers are literally sliced in half. We were talking about this guy being third team All NBA. Yeah. My ass, Cade Cunningham's leading the NBA in turnovers.
1: I will give you credit where you deserve it, and you deserve it in recognizing the Pistons' lack of a second scoring option months ago. And saying that this team wasn't going to be a team that goes to the finals despite what their record is. You deserve credit there. You deserve no credit when it comes to predicting anything in this series. Nothing. None. So you deserve credit
2: another day.
1: In calling the Pistons months ago. Let's go to Jim, who's in New Hampshire.
2: Jimbo!
1: Hey, Jim.
4: Hey, good morning, guys. You know what? This did not surprise me with the Cavs. Really, I think Detroit could have been a fourth seed. You know, there's better teams in the East. And I think the Cavs are going to pull it out. I think it's going to be Cavs and Spurs. That's what I hope.
2: Wow. You got the Cavs over the Knickerbockers?
4: These Detroit fans, you know, Mr. Positive, they feel bad. But you know what? I'm a Celtics fan. How do you think we feel?
2: With all your banners hanging up in the rafters, you don't get to feel bad. You're a Celtics fan. You're a winner.
1: No one's going to feel bad for Boston fans, but I will say, Jim, it's been a rough go with the Vrabel situation and the Red Sox firing their manager and the Celtics and the Bruins both losing on their home ice and home court, respectively, in round one.
2: Did you mention Mike Vrabel?
1: I hear you, but Jim, yeah, well, nobody, you know what? I did. No one's going to feel sorry for you, unfortunately.
4: No, guys, this generation here, you know, these people, these kids are used to it, you know? I mean, I grew up in the 70s, you know, where
2: spoiled, rotten, much. Huh?
1: You're like Bane telling people, I was born in the darkness, 86 years without a title. All right, yeah, appreciate the call. Thanks, Jim. Good to hear from you.
2: Jeez.
1: Well, I guess, yeah, Washington's not fantastic.
2: I know what it's like. That's why I can relate to these people.
1: Well, the hockey team, too. Oh, wait. If you like basketball, if you like hockey or baseball, you're happy in D.C. If you like the football and the basketball team first, not so much.
2: Means there are a lot of unhappy people walking around the nation's capital.
1: Let's do one more. Bert is in Baltimore. Bert,
2: uh-oh.
1: Where are you on Pistons Cavs?
2: This call is only going to go one or two ways.
5: I was calling to welcome you back after your vacation, but while I was on hold, I just received breaking news out of New York NBA headquarters.
1: Oh boy.
5: The New York Knicks have been declared winners of the Eastern Conference and will advance directly to the NBA Finals.
1: I agree with you. I got that same press release. It's crazy.
5: Welcome back,
1: just
5: man.
1: Just as you did.
5: Thanks, guys.
1: Bert. Appreciate it. I like to imagine that Bert from Baltimore is actually Bert Jones, the great Baltimore Colts quarterback from the 70s, number 7, rocket arm, could sling it. Years before another.
2: You're talking about a quarterback from the 70s having a rocket arm?
1: Yeah. A few, like 5 years before, they drafted another number 7 rocket arm quarterback that decided he didn't want to go play in Baltimore, unfortunately.
2: Oh, John.
1: Yeah. So, yeah, times have changed a little bit. So,
2: yeah, they have. We have athletes playing football now.
1: On the NFL front, we're less than 24 hours away from Westwood One's NFL schedule release show. Learn the schedule from 8 to 10 p.m. in its entirety with Scott Graham, which is the name of my dad, but not my dad hosting. That would be fun if it was my dad and Mike Golic hosting this show. That'd be great. You should expect NFL stars throughout the program, including Seahawks champion Leonard Williams dropping by. Again, the NFL schedule release show, 8 to 10 p.m. Then you could catch us later Thursday night with our lead Westwood One play-by-play voice, Kevin Harlan, joining us to break things down. So that should be a good bit of fun.
2: It's time for a Dodgers alert. Shohei Ohtani tonight. 7 scoreless. I mean, 8 punch-outs. Still doing what he does. I just got the tweet notification from Bob Nightingale.
1: Do you do these Dodger updates when he's in like this massive drought without home runs?
2: No.
1: And the Dodgers aren't even in first place in the AL, the NL West. And the Giants are doing their weird celebrations after beating you.
2: Dodgers alerts are only positive. Why? You hear that? They're only positive. Josh Graham.
1: Didn't know that.
2: Only positive.
1: Los Doyers. I do appreciate that imaging from Oliver. That was great. Yeah. How did it go again? Play it one more time, Oliver.
2: Dodgers alert. Dodgers alert. Yeah.
1: Tremendous.
2: Shout out to Westwood One, baby. Imaging. Westwood One! I've been waiting to do that for a while.
1: JB Bickerstaff.
2: Oh, I can't wait.
1: And Cade Cunningham. Heated. After tonight's loss,
2: they need to stop crying.
1: Play the sound of why they are and react to it while continuing to get to your calls. 310-840-4910. 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
6: 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Here's Josh Graham and Linnell Willingham.
1: Linnell Willingham, we're learning, is not a very good therapist for Detroit basketball fans. And even though he says he has respect for the industry, even though he dunked on Mike Vrabel's one-day outing, getting some counsel, trying to save his family, shout out to Brian Kelly, he hasn't been very kind to Detroit fans who are depressed.
10: Every day, too many lives in the construction industry are lost to suicide. 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
1: If he develops a post game to where he can kick out, that could change the offense instead of the pick and roll to where they're picking it up and post. He can't even. Right. So if he develops a post game, he can turn into maybe a Jordan, a Shea, or a Kobe and take the team to a different height. That's just my opinion. So that's all I have.
2: Can I make a basketball point
3: here for a second? I think the one thing I've saw with Cade Cunningham, and this is our two young stars, learning how to navigate the waters of the postseason. We saw it with Anthony Edwards. We've seen it with Cade Cunningham. When they're getting double teamed, you're seeing San Antonio bring the double team at half court. You're seeing Cleveland bring the double team at half court. When you get rid of the basketball, you can't just stand there. You have to relocate. You have to continue to move. It's something that Ant hasn't done consistently, something that Cade hasn't done consistently. Makes you wonder, like, are y'all out of shape? Like, are you sucking wind? Because, like, why are you – you're screwing your offense by being stagnant and not moving after you make that initial pass out of the double team.
4: J.J. Anthony writes in, Oscar Thompson should have shot free throws in the final 2 seconds before OT. That's the focus – of the post game sound. Let's go to JP Bickerstaff first, his reaction to that end of regulation sequence.
5: He fouled Asar. Clear. He trips him when he's going for a loose ball in the game situation. You know, that's tough.
4: Okay. Now let's go to Cade Cunningham, who had thoughts on the matter as well.
6: We all saw the play. I think it's pretty clear it was a foul. He has the ball in his possession. He's running forward. He gets tripped up. That's a foul. It's been a foul the whole rest of the game. Wasn't a foul that time, but close game. I mean, nobody wants to make that call, I guess. Everybody just wants to, you know, allow the game to sort itself out. So nobody wants to interfere with it whenever it should have been a foul.
3: You know what? Instead of those two even... This is my thing. I see a team-wide mentality issue with the Detroit Pistons right now. When the head of your snake, after your last loss, is out in front of the media crying, bitching, moaning, and groaning about referees, I think there's a trickle-down effect that has on the rest of your team. JB Bickerstaff has set a terrible, terrible example for how his team should be responding. That's the reason, part of the reason, why they couldn't close the game up 9 with 2 minutes, because they're mentally fragile. The 60-win, one-seed Pistons are mentally fragile, and they showed it again tonight. I don't want to hear about what the officials didn't do. Shut up. Like, you're wasting air. It doesn't matter. We watched the game for 48-plus minutes. We even got free basketball tonight. Talk about what you didn't do in the overtime, yet the first thing you want to holler about when you get up to the podium is the officials.
4: Well,
3: miss me with that.
4: Hold 1 second.
3: I don't want to hear it.
4: He was asked a question.
3: No comment. There's a way to handle it. Be a tough ass.
4: I agree with you. You should add the part where that's not why we lost the game, and sure, say those things. So I'm not saying it's a perfect answer, but acting as if they are... unprobed going to a microphone and saying it was the officials that cost us the game. I'll say this. You will not find a greater official defender than yours truly. I love the refs. You hate the refs. I love the refs.
3: I wouldn't say that, but you love
4: the refs. I do.
3: A lot.
4: You go to sleep listening to Kurt Cignetti giving some press conferences or giving some talks. I go to sleep listening to Tony Brothers make his case for being Norfolk's mayor. That's me. He is. He actually is, once he's done with the playoffs. He is running for mayor in Norfolk, Virginia.
3: You just

0: You made yourself sound a lot less cool than you actually are, is what I would say.
1: I know.
2: You're actually a pretty cool guy.
1: I'm just telling you, I'm going to defend the ref.
2: I'm just saying.
1: Tony Brothers, by the way, is one of the more respected officials in the game.
0: He is.
1: Like, he's a good ref.
0: Shout out to Macaroni Tony, man.
1: Didn't have any problems with the officiating tonight. Was it a foul? No, because he didn't call it.
2: That's
1: it. And you have the ability to challenge calls. You get an ability to challenge everything now. I'm sorry, if you don't have any challenges left, I have no sympathy. Like, the refs, these guys get bullied and battered in every sport now, and you have the ability to challenge and overturn stuff. I don't want to hear you complain anymore, especially when you go 5 straight minutes, the final 3 minutes of regulation, the first 2 minutes of overtime, without scoring a point. Not even scoring a point. I'm sorry. No one wants to hear it. It's kind of like the Boston sports fan crying, woe is me. We don't want to hear it when you blow the 9-point lead.
0: We have more kerosene to throw on the fire. Tony Brothers answered in the pool report. The question was, why wasn't a foul called on that last possession in regulation involving Asar Thompson on Jared Allen? During live play, both players were going for the ball, and there was incidental contact with the legs, with no player having possession of the ball, so no foul should have been called. The pool reporter then follows up. Brother says, no, there was incidental contact on the play. The play will be reviewed by the league office tomorrow, and it will be posted in the last 2-minute report.
1: One thing that he is right on.
0: Yes.
1: Right there. Mm-hmm. One thing that Tony Brothers is right about, and Cade Cunningham flippantly said incorrectly, is that Thompson had possession of the ball. He didn't. He did not have possession of the ball yet. It was a loose ball. And it wasn't upper contact from Jared Allen. It was tangled up legs. And here's the part that is never popular to say out loud, but it's the truth. It's the thing that we kind of accept as sports fans. You don't want the basketball game to end that way.
0: No.
1: Like, if he calls that foul and Detroit gets bailed out that way, then we have Cleveland fans calling us off the hook saying how the ref is fixing it for Detroit. So there's no win for Tony Brothers. You know, this is a part where I don't want to hear Linnell Willingham doing victory laps for this series. I do want Denton Day to have a victory lap, though, because D-Day was the guy who predicted hours ago, regardless how this game's going to go, we're going to have player and coach bitching about the refs in the postgame. Did you not say that just hours ago, D-Day?
3: It's happened after literally every single NBA playoff game this year.
1: It's obnoxious.
0: Yeah.
1: It is.
0: Maybe the players have a point. So there was a number I found earlier today on ESPN. Fouling is up 11% in the postseason compared to the regular season. There are 11%.
1: Wait, you're defending the players for complaining about the refs now?
0: Well, the data shows that the players have a point.
1: You just told Cade Cunningham to shut up.
0: Well, the data shows that 11% more fouls are being called in the postseason than the regular season. That is a all-time jump. Do what you want with that information.
1: I thought we were in the trust circle singing Kumbaya.
0: Do what you want with that information. We just present you the facts, baby. That's it. You do what you want. I just cooked the meal. You decide what you want to do with it. You should eat it.
1: Let's go to Brian, who's in Cleveland. And this is what it says on my
0: Cleveland
1: screen right now. Shout out to Oliver. Brian in Cleveland. Parentheses. Not depressed. Brian, is that a good characterization of how you feel right now?
4: Man, I'm in a great mood. I just want to say, quit crying. It's playoff basketball, you know? This ain't the regular season or the preseason. And then in game two, when they got the win and the officials had the referee glued to their lips all night. I didn't hear him in the post game after that victory say, man, it was a great win and the Cavs played a tough game, but man, they got some real bad calls. So stop
1: Brian,
4: it, man. It's playoff basketball.
1: I agree with you.
4: A young team, they're wearing down.
1: Brian.
4: You know.
1: Brian, you know I agree with you. But let's be honest. If they called that foul at the end and you're calling this show, what is your phone call sounding
4: crazy
1: like then?
4: Oh, no, I'm going crazy. I'm saying the same thing, though, playoff basketball, but I'm pissed, of course, if they lose. But
0: you can't call that in that situation because it's playoff basketball. So I would feel
1: I agree.
4: You watch the highlight. It wasn't like they got tangled up, man. They showed a clear – like, it wasn't like he stuck his foot out. They were both running. They got tangled up. hey, man, there's nothing you can say to me to say what if, because it didn't happen. What if was undefeated, you know what I mean? So go Cavs, baby. Cavs in six. Hey, thanks for taking my call, man. I appreciate you.
0: So we got a tweeter, the Detroit Magpie, tweets at me and says, it's a tweet from Eric Vincent, who covers the Pistons for Clutch Points. Cavs have shot 100 free throws over the last three games. The Pistons have shot 54.
5: Maybe that's because the double team that's being employed by Coach Atkinson and company, it's stopping them from getting downhill.
1: No.
5: They can't get to the Baja to get fouls called.
1: I hate that you even brought that stat up, because there's nothing lamer than foul counting out of context, where it's, this team was called for this many fouls, as if it's supposed to be exactly even. Oh, my God. Yeah. Because you had this many fouls called on you, that means this many fouls need to be called. Well, no, that team didn't foul as much.
0: I think it's indicative of a play style.
1: That obviously impacts. See, Jason in Illinois claims to be completely emotionally detached from this, which is what we need. We need level-headedness on the matter. Jason, where are you on the end of regulation and officiating?
6: Man, to be honest with you, with this end of regulation, this is professional basketball. Plays are missed, calls are missed, and J.B. Bickerstaff needs to shut his damn mouth and try to come back in game six and game seven.
1: Bickering, Bickerstaff. Yeah, but you can't spell Bickerstaff without bicker in it. Yeah, tell him.
6: So, I mean, he just needs to shut his mouth in game six and game seven. He makes that difference, and they go to the Eastern Finals, and then he can start talking about it then. Right now, he just needs to shut his ass up and just play.
1: Woo! Woo! Woo! Here goes Jason. He's got a flamethrower. He's
5: gotta
1: like
5: bring
1: Leo
5: it
1: DiCaprio
5: hot.
1: At the end of Once Upon a Time in Hollywood. He's like,
0: come on, man.
1: Burn it all down.
5: Got to bring it hot if you want in on Westwood One Sports Night, baby. This is the energy I love from y'all. Because everyone's making valid points. Like, I think, and maybe hindsight is 2020. Like, if this was happening, this is what we got to do, Josh. We got to put ourselves in the shoes of a Pistons fan. If the Wizards were in this situation, and this is how they lost a basketball game because there was no foul called. See, I'm already doing it. I'm blaming the lack of a call on them losing the game. I wonder if I was a fan.
1: You've
5: of
1: gone
5: team,
1: to the dark side in this segment. It started like we were in unity, and then you brought up that random stat, side. And it sounded like, oh, we might have lost the nail to the dark side. And now here he is at the end, putting himself in the situation, saying he would be on the piston side of it. I don't like this.
5: I just think it's fascinating to look at it from both sides, because I get it. I'm happy the fans are fired up. This is why we love sports. It's so subjective in terms of how you view things, man. But I think big picture, just to go back to the hoop for a second, are we surprised that this is what's happening to the Detroit Pistons? Pistons fans shouldn't even be surprised that this is happening to them. This is like you eat all winter long. You're eating Hot Pockets, pizza rolls, Little Debbie cakes, and then you're wondering why your body doesn't look right for the summer. Because you didn't handle your business. We knew all season long that Detroit was fraudulent. I called them the most fraudulent one seed in recent memory, beating up on a weak-ass Eastern Conference en route to 60 wins. So nobody should be surprised that they're coming up short. Kevin Hart.
1: 310-840-4910. You were like Cat Williams to Kevin Hart there. Getting to the NFL. The team that had the splashiest start to the NFL offseason seems to have careened into a ditch. And there's news that isn't getting enough play today that we'll bring to you and react to next on Westwood One Sports Night.
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0: still getting loose after Cleveland 117, Detroit 113, an overtime game. Whew, I'm already a couple Gatorades in right now.
1: You get a sugar rush.
0: Are pointing out on Westwood One Sports Night on YouTube. Got the Gatorade. Have orange and got Glacier Freeze at the same time. At the same time. Tell you what. Let's get to...
1: Yeah, tell me what, all right, at the same time. What are you
0: doing? The NFL.
1: Ooh, same time.
0: Huh? The New York Giants started the offseason with the biggest splash of all, landing John Harbaugh to be their next coach. But they seem, ever since then, to have lost all the momentum they made from that and perhaps careened into a ditch. After missing a large portion of last season, we just got the news today that Malik Nabers' status is uncertain, with another procedure being done, this to clean up scar tissue in his knee. Going to this show's resident ACL expert, Linnell Willingham, what does this tell you about Malik's timeline and how does it impact your view of the Giants?
1: I feel like I hear... And Giants fans, maybe you hear it too. It's the air being let out of the Giants balloon. They were the belle of the ball all offseason long, going out spending buku cash, revamping the defensive line, getting in new guys for Coach Harbs. But offensively, with this news that Malik Nabers is going back under the knife to clean up scar tissue, I've torn my ACL 3 times in my life. It's 3 times too many. I've never had to go back under the knife for scar tissue to be removed. What is scar tissue? It's probably what the average fan is thinking. That limits
0: great,
1: your mobility and
0: Red
1: range
0: Hot
1: of...
0: Chili Pepper song.
1: It probably is. I was going to ask, who are the Red Hot Chili Peppers, but I'm not hungry.
0: What?
1: Kidding. Pop culture.
0: Are
1: pretend
0: you?
1: Like I don't know anything bit. Red Hot Chili Peppers. I probably couldn't name a song, but I know them. They're hot, aren't they?
0: See, I don't know if this is a bit or not.
1: I'm not doing a bit. And if they're men, I did not mean to call them hot. If they're men, I didn't mean to call them hot, is what I would say. But no.
0: You didn't know they were, you didn't know it was men?
1: I thought they were women. The Red Hot Chili Peppers are not men? This is embarrassing. I hate when you do this to me, especially when I'm trying to deliver a great point about the NFL.
0: I did it.
1: It's totally undermining.
0: I said scar tissue was the best Red Hot Chili Peppers.
1: I was trying to sit here. I was trying to turn into Dr. James Chow live here on Westwood One Sports Night. You hijacked me with Red Hot Chili Peppers. I'm sorry, Red Hot Chili Peppers.
0: Can you give me the first 30 seconds, Oliver, of scar tissue if it's clean? I'm pretty sure it's a clean song. We just
1: for monetization purposes, can we hear the first 15 seconds?
0: In fact, I thought it was 30. But for the next hour, I want, the next hour of the show, I just want Red Hot Chili Peppers songs so that Linnell can at least
1: Does that mean I need to go grab a water or something?
0: This is a good band. Like, my reaction is such that it's a worthy... They performed the Super Bowl last decade. I'm not doing this for some deep cut band like, oh, you don't know

0: They're on Madden.
1: I know that. I just don't know what song is on Madden. They're on Madden.
2: You just tell me what's an appropriate response, because I want to be fair. Like, this isn't me saying, oh, you don't know Hooba Stank from a few weeks ago? That's not what this is. Red Hot Chili Peppers performed the Super Bowl.
1: You better get the stank back on my mind.
3: You don't want the stank back on your mind?
2: You watched the Super Bowl.
1: I do not want the stank back. I do not want the Uber stank back on my mind.
2: You watched the Super Bowl, I take it? Or maybe you checked out at that point. Broncos, Seahawks in New Jersey.
1: Oh, who the hell made it to halftime of that debacle?
2: Bruno Mars and Red Hot Chili Peppers at halftime of the Super Bowl?
1: Bruno Mars is a fake The Weeknd. It's so annoying. That was a hot take.
2: What? Yeah. What did you just say?
1: He wishes he could hold The Weeknd's jockstrap.
2: It's the other way around, friend.
1: Literally and figuratively.
2: Bruno's better than The Weeknd, and I like them both. Those are my two favorite halftimes of the last decade.
1: Bruno's like a wannabe. He's like a great value Michael Jackson. Like, it's so bad, his bit.
2: Unbelievable takes. I don't know how to react.
1: Evil pop culture takes.
2: 310-840-4910. I'm not even going to ask a question. I am. One sec. 310-840-4910. I'm not even going to ask a question. Just give the number and we'll see what happens. But Linnell, you were making the point about scar tissue, and I actually am relying on you, Dr. Willingham, to tell me.
1: You educate
2: me with Malik Neighbors.
1: You educate me on the Red Hot Chili Peppers. I'll get you up to speed on scar tissue.
2: Thank you.
1: Scar tissue, when there's a buildup of scar tissue, what you do is you begin your therapy sessions with manual work. And you rub out the scar tissue and you flush it down your leg and you get ice and all that. And it breaks up eventually over time. That scar tissue not being broke up properly, for them to have to manually go in and break it up and remove it, that means there's a lot. That means his range of motion at this point is not very good. I'll take it a step further. I think this, because you're going back under the knife here in May, I think it impacts your timeline by maybe a month. Seriously. So we may not see Malik Neighbor. What's the list that maybe you can help us out on this? The list, like, where you missed the first four, is that PUP? Is that PUP where you missed the first 4 weeks at least?
2: Yes. If you're on the physically unable to perform,
1: you got to miss at least the first month. I can see him landing on PUP. And if you're the Giants, this is why I say it's sucking all the air out of the balloon. I love what they did adding, you know, Isaiah Likely. I love their draft with Maui Noah getting selected. I love adding Greg Newsom via free agency, drafting Arville Reese. They don't have a reliable pass-catching option. With no Malik Neighbors, you're relying on Darius Slayton, Malachi Fields, who, why the hell did they draft that guy, if I'm being real? Darnell Mooney, who hasn't been able to stay healthy throughout the course of his career, and then Isaiah Likely. You're counting on Isaiah Likely making this massive, massive leap in doing something he struggled to do throughout the course of his career. That's being a consistent producer. I think no Neighbors on this Giants offense totally changes the complexion of how I view them.
2: You can make a really strong case that other than the quarterback, he's the most important player on that offense.
1: Well, the team,
2: and remember, like, they could have, they passed on Jordan Tyson at 5. They didn't draft a receiver until they took the kid out of Notre Dame in round 3. But speaking of the draft, this is the same team that surrendered any chance of winning the NFC East, as far as I see it, when they traded Dexter Lawrence away. Like, this is the one guy on defense that you just don't replace. You don't find pocket-pushing D-tackles like Big Sexy on the market. You just don't. And with the new regime led by John Harbaugh and Dex making noise about his future already, it was right to move him in order to get the 10th pick back, but it's a move that you make knowing that you're probably going to get hurt in the short term on it, and you're playing for the long term, so, which might also affect the way the Giants view Malik Neighbors as well, saying, hey, let's make sure that this knee's taken care of, even if it means that you miss a month to start the season.
1: No concerns about him getting a long-term deal. I kind of hear what you're saying, but I do want to push back a little bit. I think if you're the Giants, you just look at the amount of resources that you've spent on your front seven here, paying a defensive tackle top of the market money, it's just probably not something they're interested in anymore, and I get it. You know, I get it. You're going to have to pay Abdul Carter coming up here soon. You're going to have to make a decision on Brian Burns' contract once again. You're going to have to make a decision on Kayvon Thibodeau.
2: Again, I agree with it, but you just don't replace him right away. Those guys don't become available, and this wasn't, unfortunately, a strong defensive tackle draft.
1: Not to be contrarian, Carl, for a second, but like bringing in Shelby Harris and DJ Reader are two guys that I think maybe both of them together don't add up, obviously, to what Dexter is, but it's not like the cupboard is totally bare when it comes to the interior of their D-line. You got, you know, the second-year kid Alexander coming back, Darius Alexander from Toledo, coming back next year for his second year, too. So, like, calculated move is what I would say by the Giants. But they're screwed with no neighbors. Like, all that being said, them not having Malik Nabers, I think, is very much cause for concern.
2: Not as concerning as you not knowing who the Red Hot Chili Peppers are.
1: That's debatable, Josh Graham. Can you give me a chance, though? What's their most popular song? Do they sing... let me not even try to do that. I'm just not going to try to play.
2: Well, there are going to be songs that play during the next hour. I probably... Like, D-Day, would you say Danny California is probably the most popular song? It's either that or Californication, I would think.
3: It's one of those two. Danny California, I don't know that Linnell played Rock Band growing up, but it was on Rock Band.
1: I played Rock Band. No, I played Guitar Hero. I'm sorry.
3: Yeah, you probably play Guitar Hero, but Rock Band had Danny California. There might have been another Red Hot Chili Pepper song on one of the various Guitar Heroes.
1: Let me look up Madden. Red Hot Chili Peppers Madden.
2: Born in the state of Mississippi. Papa was a cop and a mama was a hippie. No?
1: That's mean.
2: See,
1: it's... Red Hot Chili Peppers.
2: I don't think that's mean.
3: I mean, in Californication, they accused the moon landing of being fake.
2: That did happen.
1: Give it away.
2: The moon landing and the allegation. Give it away now.
1: Give it away now.
2: Yeah, you just repeated exactly what I just said.
1: I did it in the... I tried to mimic the cadence, Josh Graham.
2: See,
1: but it's on the Madden soundtrack, like I thought.
2: D-Day, what is a hotter take? Him or just what's more noteworthy? He doesn't know who the Red Hot Chili Peppers are, or that The Weeknd does not hold, or Bruno Mars doesn't hold The Weeknd's jockstrap. I don't know what to do with either of these.
1: I'm a Weeknd fan. I don't know how to prioritize
2: these two. I mean, the Weeknd.
3: The second one is way hotter.
2: I love that halftime show. Okay, the second one's hotter. Red Hot Chili Peppers.
3: There's two different Americas. If you ain't grow up listening to that kind of music, you're not going to know who they are.
2: Sure. But Bruno, this kind of explains when B-Dot was at the Bruno Mars concert rather than on
1: why
2: the show.
1: I was
2: why?
1: Throwing so much shade. Yes.
2: It's amazing. I don't know. I don't think it's warranted all this shade towards Bruno.
1: The Weeknd's got aura.
2: Bruno's one of the more. Who?
1: The Weeknd's got aura. His name is The Weeknd, bro.
2: The Weeknd doesn't have nearly as good of a track list as Bruno does. If they did a Versus, I think Bruno Mars would be a funny ass Versus. The vibe of it would be different.
1: Honestly,
2: I don't know. That actually might be better than I think. I like both of them.
1: Can
2: why
1: I tell
2: you
1: who I
2: choose?
1: Honestly,
2: why
1: don't
2: did
1: even
2: you do
1: think,
2: this?
1: I don't even think I like The Weeknd as much as I thought I do. I confuse him with Miguel all the time. It's so.
2: That's another crazy thing.
1: I was confusing with Miguel because I like the How Many Drinks remix.
2: When's
1: with Kendrick
2: Miguel
1: Lamar.
2: Getting a halftime
1: how many,
2: show?
1: How Many Drinks is an amazing song. Can we come back with How Many That's, Drinks at some point? It's an amazing song.
2: No,
1: that's why
2: it's Red Hot Chili Peppers for the next hour straight. That's what it is.
1: That's what it is.
2: And also, all four of the top NBA draft prospects spoke at the Combine in Chicago earlier. You'll hear from them. We'll react to what they had to say. And yes, Red Hot Chili Peppers. And who knows, maybe some more crazy Linnell music tech.
1: Well, some hoobastank.
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0: sex or something.
1: There's probably, it's probably just a play on words for the, they're a California-based band. It's the thing. Linnell doesn't know who the Red Hot Chili Peppers are, so this hour we're
0: I was better off not hearing that.
1: It's going to be education. That's what we're doing here.
0: Yeah.
1: Let's get to the NBA draft combine. Linnell Williams locked in because his Wizards have the number one pick. They have the pick of the litter of the top prospects in this draft, the top four. Speaking to the media in Chicago earlier, A.J. DeBonsa was wearing a suit, a full suit, suited and booted for some reason, and he was asked about it, naturally. Here was the BYU star.
2: Yeah, so I'm going to have interviews this morning with different teams, and I mean, I never had a job before. So, I mean, I was 13, started taking basketball serious. But this is like my first job interview. My dad's kind of like, you know, this is your job interview, so, you know, come professional, come suit. Gotta come true.
3: I love that. I love that, Josh. He's just, oh. And as a guy that has the chance to have him lead his franchise moving forward, my opinion matters a little bit. I love that. I love the answer. I love the act. He's so genuine. Just can't wait till he's donning red, white, and blue. Or maybe it's going to be Darren Peterson. Whoever it is, the Wizards are big fat winners, baby.
1: Darren Peterson, not as good at the media stuff as A.J. DeBonsa is. The stuff leaks last week that the cramping was due to creatine, you guys. So here's Darren Peterson throwing all of Kansas basketball under the bus earlier today when asked about it.
4: Did you come to the view that creatine could help, and when did you realize it wasn't doing what you hoped it would
5: do? Coming in, it was something that was just provided for some like smoothies before and after weights. So like I didn't think they'd give me anything that wouldn't be beneficial. Obviously, they didn't know what I had going on, so they gave them to everybody on the team. And I figured it out after the season. Just get a baseline on myself, taking more tests, and figure it out.
4: How surprised were you when they said this is what's causing the cramp?
5: Super surprised. During the year, I was doing everything I could to figure out what it was.
3: But Josh, that's not him throwing Kansas basketball under the bus. That's not
1: quote.
3: There was
1: I didn't
3: a medical
1: think they
3: mystery.
1: Would give me something that wasn't beneficial. Close quote.
3: No one knew that it wasn't beneficial until we ran the baseline test at the end of the season. It was a medical mystery all year long. I told you the story of him getting IVs on Friday nights for an hour to 2 hours while watching film. Like
1: you also told me the story about him being this quiet guy who that's why he didn't talk to the media. And then he was asked about a misperception about him today. And he said that I'm quiet. Like, I'm not quiet. Ask my teammates. I'm not. Oh, there's this perception about him. I'm like, well, hey, you're kind of making my point. I'm sorry. I thought the stuff's weird. It didn't explain the flu situation where he bailed on a game where he warmed up in and he's playing the number one team in the country. That is a red flag for me. And it also is a bigger red flag that they won the game without him beating the number one team in the country. And then the creatine stuff and it's weird. I'm sorry. It's weird. It's okay to say it out loud. It doesn't make you a bad person to say so. I think it's weird.
3: To each his own, I would say. I don't think NBA talent evaluators are too worried about what happened.
1: No,
3: I don't think it's impacting
1: his thing.
3: Draft
1: here's
3: stock
1: the thing.
3: In the slightest way. And that's all that really matters.
1: I view this draft as being a top four. That's how I view it. And when it's close, that's when things like this matter. Like if Cooper Flagg was dealing with cramping, if Cooper Flagg had the same things that we're talking about, yeah, sure, he might be criticized for it. But the gap was so wide between him and that next group, and that's saying something considering how good that next group was and is, like, yeah, the talent wins out. But when it's close, that's when intangibles matter. And I think between DeBonsa and Peterson and Caleb Wilson and Cam Boozer, I think it's close. And that's been my opinion on this since November. This is not something that I've, just being reactionary to it. I've felt this is close for a long time, and I still feel that way between these four.
3: Yeah, I think you're spot on with that. I do think the top four of the class is close, but I look at it a little bit differently. I think there are two tiers at the top. Mm. I think there's one and two that are deserving of being the number one pick, and that's Peterson and DeBonta. And then I think Boozer and Caleb Wilson are in a tier slightly below, and I do not feel like they should be in consideration for the number one pick. Just my thoughts. Like, everybody, you know, everybody's entitled to their opinion. I just think...
1: I don't think Caleb Wilson will be taken with the number one pick. I think he's going to be the best player in this draft.
3: So, that's quite the projection, is what I would say, with Caleb. It's more
1: out of those top four, I think Peterson and Caleb have the highest ceiling of the four players. I have more confidence because of the personal makeup and competitiveness level of Caleb Wilson that he's going to reach that ceiling. I don't have that confidence in Darren Peterson. I don't.
3: Why?
1: And that's why. That's why I think
3: You think he's not going to reach his ceiling because of what?
1: I have concerns about his competitiveness level, man. I'm sorry with these. That's a huge thing, man. Like
3: Brother, he missed. He sat out the one game, the one data point that you get, he
1: was not in huddles. He was not like engaged with his teammates. Sitting there in a game that he played the first half in and just watching his guys play. And then not even walking up into huddles. I'm sorry, man. And not talking to the media and none of that. There are red flags with this dude. I have red flags.
3: I don't buy those as red flags.
1: I know you don't. I do though. I do buy it.
3: Yeah.
1: I'm saying in terms of thinking who's going to be. I think he's going to be a really good player. Let me start there. I think he's going to be a really good player. We're comparing him with these four guys. I have more confidence in Caleb Wilson reaching his ceiling than I do Darren Peterson.
3: He dealt with a medical mystery last year and was clearly not at 100% and still produced at the level in which he produced. I look at that and go, man, if we could just get the kid healthy, which we're sure to be able to do at the NBA level because we're not going to give him something that his body's not going to respond well to, we'll surely figure it out before the end of the season because we're the NBA, not Kansas. I look at it through that lens of, like, look at what he was able to do while – at 50 to 75%, like if we're being real, he's at like 75, 80% this year, if that. And look at how he produced. You get him 110% healthy. Like, I think there's an argument to be made that he's the better basketball player between him and DeBonta. I think it's a real deal split hairs conversation about who should be number one. And
1: Peterson's the reason why he's not the number one.
3: I don't think it's a slight or a discredit to either of the two guys either. It's just going to be about personal preference at the end of the day. I think they're both surefire, perennial all-stars, guys that are franchise-altering talents, like can be the best player on a title team.
1: I agree. I think he can. And I think that way of all four of the top four guys. That's how I feel. I think it's close. I do. And let's hear from the other two. See, in talking to Caleb Wilson, and again, this isn't a slight to Cam Boozer, who I spent time talking to and spent a lot of time at Duke. I did. But when you – and I've talked to so many prospects over the years covering college basketball the last decade. Like, Caleb Wilson's one of those that's like, wait, this guy's a freshman? Well, this guy's so polished. This guy's so – it's like, I want to meet this guy's parents when you meet him. And some of that came out today when he was asked about a similar question than what – Darren Peterson was asked about, talking about misperceptions and talking about what evaluators might think about him.
6: Is there a piece of feedback that you've gotten from an evaluator that you disagree with?
7: I disagree with? Honestly, not really. I mean, people don't think I can really shoot, which is kind of funny to me. I really work on it and I can shoot. I didn't have the best numbers this year, but it was an interesting situation because, like, that's not what I was asked to do at the college I was at. I was just doing what I needed to do to help us win. So, you know, people that say I can't shoot, I feel like that's interesting, but, I mean, I'll prove it over time.
3: I like the way he handled it. Love the way he handled that, and I'm glad that you highlighted that for sure. That is the big question. He's very self-aware, and, like, to your credit, like, for a guy that's 19 years old or however old he is, like, that's impressive. Because that is the number one issue, I would say, or the number one critique that talent evaluators have about him is how is he going to – I think it's a little bit more than that, though, Josh. I don't think it's just about his jump shooting ability at the next level. I think it's
1: about his
3: offensive game, period, at the next level. And to his credit, and I think this is fascinating and why the talent evaluators get paid the big bucks, he did star within his role. He did exactly what North Carolina asked him to do. So,
1: and unlike the other three, he faced the other three last season head-to-head, and in all three games, he was the best player on the floor. In the three,
3: this is where where all of this gets interesting to me. And I think, as somebody who follows college basketball as closely as you do, I wonder, like, your thoughts on this when you're looking at this and evaluating these guys.
1: Yeah.
3: I think the evaluation, especially for these four at the top, for these talent evaluators, this past college season was such a small data point compared to what they're looking at in its totality in scouting these guys.
1: They've had so much more
3: of tape and game tape to watch.
1: But I believe, I believe the college tape is more valuable. I believe it's a much higher level of competition and much more representative than what you'll get in the AAU circuit.
3: I will make this argument. I think there are a lot of players that do not make it to play college basketball that are uber talented because of grades and academics and things of that nature. So I'm not of the belief that the college pool and the ACC schedule that you play is better from a talent standpoint than what you saw on the circuit. I don't think that's a guarantee at all, because I think a lot of guys fall through the cracks that are uber talented.
1: Well, I just think there's a lot more that goes into it. Like, game planning is a lot different in college than it is in the NBA. I mean, obviously, like, road home environments.
3: Schedule.
1: Impact.
3: You're going through. I think it's more adversity. I think there's more adversity from a scheduling standpoint when you're playing on the AAU circuit. You're not.
1: Right. So, I get what you're saying. I disagree with that tape being more valuable, because I will take...
3: I wouldn't say more valuable. I'd say just as valuable. I wouldn't say more valuable. I'd say it's just as valuable.
1: I think it's... I'd say the college is more valuable, because I believe it's a higher level of competition that's more representative of what it's going to look like in the pros, and it's more recent. So give me the most recent. Give me... because that's probably the best representation, the closest representation of what you are most recently. And give me the highest level of competition you've played. And college basketball is a higher level of competition than AAU is. It just is.
3: But these, to say it's more recent.
1: The coaches in AAU are not as good as the coaches in college.
3: I wouldn't say that.
1: The levels of I will 100% say that.
3: Wouldn't say that at all.
1: There are NBA teams trying to hire college coaches. There are not NBA teams trying to hire AAU coaches. It is different. Like, being coached by Bill Self in Kansas.
3: I would very much... I think that's fascinating. There are college coaches trying to hire AAU coaches. Tell you that.
1: I don't think so. I don't remember the last one that happened at High Major. High Major, that does not happen. They don't hire AAU coaches. The only one that happened was Penny Hardaway. It's Penny Hardaway.
3: And I'm not talking about to be the head of a program. I'm talking about to be an assistant.
1: I'm saying that NBA teams are not trying to hire AAU coaches. They're trying to hire college head coaches.
3: I'm trying to stand up for the AAU circuit.
1: I'm not.
3: What I'm doing here. Because I think
1: the grassroots basketball system is gross in the United States. I do not care about AAU. I care about college basketball.
3: Yeah, but real talent evaluators do. So, like, it's massive piece of the evaluation point.
1: I'm saying college is a higher level than AAU.
3: But, Josh, like, think about it, right? The college game, you only get a 20-game sample size. You see 20 games in a summer from a kid. And what –
1: that's
3: like
1: – again, that doesn't tell – that tells me it's more games, but they're not higher quality games. They just aren't. I talk to coaches about this same subject all the time about the problems that exist with AAU
3: You can talk about all the problems that exist at the AAU level all you want. That's the number one tool that these people are using to recruit these kids. It's off of the AAU.
1: I'm not saying you don't recruit it.
3: You're not looking at conference.
1: Don't say it's better than a better product thing.
3: You're not looking at the district regional in high school to recruit guys. What carries more weight, the summer or the measly high school public school season? Like, come on.
1: No, that's not the question. The question is what do you weigh better, college basketball or AAU? And you weigh college basketball.
3: I think the AAU and the grassroots is for when you're recruiting a college freshman, when you're scouting a college freshman. As an NBA talent evaluator, that is just as much of a part of the evaluation. They start watching these kids at like 14 years old.
1: I didn't say
3: old,
1: it
3: dude.
1: Wasn't. I'm saying it's one weighs heavier than the other. And college weighs heavier.
3: It's America. We're allowed to agree to disagree. I disagree on
1: then
3: that.
1: Then you say something I agree with, and I'm like, well, that's not what I'm saying. Like, I agree that that's part of the evaluation, but I think one weighs heavier. I think that's college. Let's go to Cam Boozer. We said we heard from all four of them. Cam Boozer, if he goes fourth, he goes to Chicago. Well, that's where his dad played NBA ball, and that would be a place. Apparently, when they played, Duke played there on Thanksgiving Day in a win against Arkansas last year. Carlos and Cam talked about the possibility that maybe Cam plays for the Bulls.
8: I mean, we were here. He was like, man, if you were to play in the city, it would be great just because, you know, he played here. He loves it here. I think he has a very strong fan base here as well. I think he's very happy if I was in Chicago. So,
1: what would be a better storyline, Linnell, if Cam Boozer played for Chicago, or from a Chicago perspective, if they drafted another North Carolina Tar Heel in the top five?
3: Well, they've had their turn at drafting North Carolina guys, not in the top five, but I think the better story is probably Boozer, just because of what he meant to Chicago and what he was.
1: Did he mean more to Chicago than Utah? Because I guess Utah could take him at three. Carlos played at Utah for a little bit, too.
3: He did. I just think that's a more interesting piece. The UNC, the Bulls fans have been chasing that ghost for years. Like, come on, man. It's not going to happen again. It's Michael. It's y'all goat. Just my thought.
1: Let's go to Johnny in Atlanta. Johnny, where are you? 310-840-4910. Johnny, where are you on the top of the draft?
9: I'm going Caleb Wilson. And little, have you watched great AAU basketball? You watched AJ DeBosky playing for Utah Elite. He really wasn't. He was a crybaby out there. He was mad. People was getting physical with him. He was asking for fake fouls, and that's why he shot so percentage in the mid range game in college. So I'm with what's his name? College film is better than AAU. AAU is manipulated by your name. So I seen Caleb Wilson play with Game Elite out of Georgia, and year before his senior year, he was the number one player coming out. I don't think he played his senior year because he played with Ole Anderson, that preparatory school. So I'm a big Caleb Wilson fan. So he's got a better upside. He's 6'10", and he got a good mid-range. You saw when they played against each other, he dominated. And I didn't see him play against Utah Elite or not. I don't understand. But if you go check back, look at Game Elite against Utah State or Utah Elite, I bet 10 Game Elite beat one of them. So I'm with what's the name about the college game. College game is better than AAU.
1: My name is Josh. It's good to hear from you. There goes Johnny in Atlanta.
3: Johnny's
1: Who, me?
3: Working late.
1: I'm the jerk?
3: Come on, so my name is Josh. He knows your name is Josh. It's on the damn rejoin. It's on the graphic. Johnny's up late. He's tired. He forgot your name for a second. He'd be lucky he don't think you're Hoobastank.
1: Now, this is where you draw the line. You're mean to all those Detroit Pistons fans, but you draw
3: Johnny,
1: the line.
3: Johnny
1: here.
3: Hit a soft spot because Johnny sounds like somebody that's familiar with the AAU circuit, and where some of you ridiculous fans
1: me.
3: Continue to try
1: was,
3: to disrespect,
1: his
3: pretending
1: name
3: like
1: Atlanta
3: you know anything about basketball
1: this.
3: When you know nothing. I have been holding on to that for entirely too long, and I apologize. I'm sorry for that.
1: What did you say?
3: Nothing. 310-840-4910. I'm turning my mic off.
1: All right, he's turning his mic off, and maybe he'll turn it back on. 310-840-4910. Next on Westwood One Sports Night.
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8: 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Here's Josh Graham and Linnell Willingham.
9: Part of me. Papa was a copper and a mama was a hippie. In Alabama. Danny California.
10: What did you say about my mama? When you pick the
9: panorama, Red Hot Chili Peppers. I, in 20 minutes, maybe 15, I just want to reserve some space for Linnell to espouse more music takes. Because the audience isn't privy to what we're privy to. Sometimes the show behind the show is more interesting than the one on the air, where Linnell just fires off a handful of things. So whether it's the new Drake album coming out or something.

0: else. I think having some space where Linnell, he could put his thoughts together and figure out what might be most interesting to the audience about his musical taste, we can get to in just a bit. Are you cleaning your screen as we're talking right now? YouTube and on X? What are you cleaning it with?
1: I have a paper towel.
0: You're cleaning a screen mm-hmm. with a paper towel?
1: Yes.
0: Like, that might scratch the screen if you use a paper towel.
1: Scratch-proof screen. Mm-hmm. Yeah.
0: That's nice. 310-840-4910 if you want in. Brandon in Chicago wants in on the big story of the night. The Detroit Pistons blew a 9-point lead in the final 3 minutes of regulation. Goes to overtime, and Cleveland holds on to win it. Cleveland up 3-2 as the series goes back to Cleveland. Brandon, where are you on whether this basketball game was won or lost tonight?
1: What up, B?
2: Hey, what's good, fellas? Thanks for taking my call, man. First thing, I got to agree with Josh, man. The overall product, from the tournament compared to the playoffs, hands down has been the NCAA tournament, man. You look at the physicality of how the refs officiated the games. I thought they let a lot go. And then, the point tonight about, the Pistons head coach calling about the refs in the final championship game in the tournament, UConn was the foul disparity, going in early into the second half was heavily, favored in for Michigan. At the end of the game, they ended up, being 28-16. That being said, Danny Hurley didn't blame the refs. He called out on his team, and so did his players. But what I want everybody to do is look, if you don't know about it, the Jordan rules. 3 years it took Michael to figure out how to beat the Pistons. And, when he did, it was because of Phil and Tex Winter, developing the triangle and, focusing more on Michael giving up the ball and then moving off the ball. And, if you look at today's NBA, when they got rid of hand checking, I think it was like in 2004, points went up exponentially. And I think the NBA did that because the league was without Jordan. And that's what makes Jordan the GOAT. He had to deal with all that physicality and still be the best of all time. And, that allowed for Steve Nash to win the MVP 2 years and, boost perimeter play. And, you look at Brunson, I don't think he would be that way, because of the physicality at that time. And especially SGA. I don't think he would be having the numbers he's having if he was dealing with the Jordan rules. And I think that's what Cade needs to figure out, is how to give up the ball and move off the ball. And I don't know if it's going to take him 3 years to do that, but go ahead.
1: I agree with you. I mentioned that earlier, man. Him and Anthony Edwards, throughout the course of this postseason, when they've been doubled, getting rid of it quicker, not letting the double team come. Like, I think it's different when you invite the double team 30 feet away from the basket rather than when you're at the free throw line and below. Him and Anthony Edwards, man, when you do get rid of it too, relocate. Make yourself keep moving so the ball has to keep moving around the perimeter so you don't let the defense get set. I thought both of those two dudes are young, great players, but learning here on the fly in real time. But I think Cade's got more of an excuse than anybody. Like, Detroit has done a horrible job putting a team around him. Like, he is carrying them right now and has carried them throughout the regular season. Like, he needs help.
0: Brandon,
1: what he's done is impressive to this point.
0: There was a lot there. Here's the thing. Detroit has put they just didn't add a second scorer. Like the rest of this roster is really good. Sure. I mean,
1: you gotta have it to win a title. Gotta have it.
0: That's fine. That's fine. But we're talking about Detroit in the title conversation. So did they succeed in putting a roster together that should win the title? No. They didn't add a second scorer, and they could have. They could have found somebody like an Ayo Dosunmu at the deadline.
1: They're missing Malik Beasley right now.
0: Sure. I'm not going to fault Detroit's management, who actually put together a pretty good team, just not a title contending team. And that's okay in a sport where only two teams probably can win it all. Maybe three.
1: Yeah.
0: That's not an indictment too much on the front office. I didn't expect the NBA playoffs to get a drive-by there from Brandon. Didn't expect that in talking about the NCAA tournament. My view's always been, yes, the NCAA tournament's the greatest postseason in American sports, but in terms of the finish, the NBA finals generally are the best. I don't know if that's going to be the case this year, though. I don't know. See, if we get Oklahoma City, San Antonio in the Western finals, that's going to be better than anything we get in the NBA finals, right?
1: I would think so. I mean, I'm not giving the Knicks. I still, despite what they've done to this point, I need to see it again in the Eastern Conference Finals for me to really have confidence in New York in the finals to have a puncher's chance. I think we've been saying this for a couple of months.
0: None of those teams are going to beat OKC or San Antonio.
1: I agree with you, if I'm being real. Like, I don't really give New York much of a shot. I think the team in the East that has the best shot of knocking off either OKC.
0: Don't do it. Stop.
1: Or San Antonio's Cleveland.
0: No,
1: bro.
0: No. Like, they're...
1: So here's why. It's about the offense and the switchability and their ability for Evan Mobley to switch out on the guards, their ability in a pinch for Jared Allen to be able to switch out on the guards. I think it's what they can be defensively.
0: As a reminder, Thursday night's show on Westwood One, the NFL schedule release is from 8 to 10 p.m. Learn all about the marquee games that are going to take place, including all the primetime matchups that you're going to hear on our network throughout the year. The show will be hosted by Scott Graham and by Mike Golick, 8 to 10 p.m. Eastern Time. Super Bowl champion and Seahawks star Leonard Williams among the lineup of guests who will be on the program. Don't miss it. Tomorrow, 8 to 10 p.m., or I guess tonight, depending on when you're listening, 8 to 10 p.m., it is Westwood One Sports NFL schedule release show. Be sure to catch our show soon after that. D-Day, do you think Linnell still has Hot Fire music takes in the tank to deliver this hour, or is he washed at this point and we need to go to the pen? Like, do you think he has more in the tank?
3: Why don't you ask him?
0: I feel like going to him.
4: You're not asking like him going, lets me know that you know he has something in the tank.
1: I mean, no, what am I ever...
0: I view him like I'm going to the pitcher in the eighth, and the guy wants to finish the game. So if I ask if he's feeling all right, regardless if he's feeling all right, he's going to say, coach, put me out there. I'm going to be out there in the night. I'm feeling amazing.
4: Well, you guys just have such drastic music tastes. I mean, one person's favorite artist is Drake, Future, and Gunna, and the other one is Coldplay and the Avett Brothers.
0: And the Killers.
4: Literally any take that you two give to one another is going to sound like a scalding hot take to the other.
0: See, well, but I know all these people he's talking about, though. I know the music, at least. If I asked him to name a killer song, I don't know if
1: here's the thing. Here's the thing, Josh. You don't know you're familiar with. That's how I would put it. You don't know Gunna. You don't know Jeffrey Lamar Williams. You know what I'm saying? Who was I just referring to? Jeffrey Lamar Williams.
0: I have no idea.
1: Young Thug.
4: Exactly. Come on. Young Thug, Jeffrey, made an album in a dress.
0: I know who Young Thug is, and I know some songs.
1: You're like, familiar with him. You don't know, like, I have some deep cut. You don't know about Milk Marie, okay? You don't.
0: Like,
4: that sounds like a porn star. I don't have a Milk Marie bag. I'm sorry. I'm on Josh's side with that one. I don't know nothing about Milk Marie.
1: You don't know about Milk Marie. You don't know about Wood. You know what I'm saying? W-O-O-D-W-O-U-L-D. Wood is what the song is called.
0: I know.
1: You're familiar with them. That's my point. You don't know them. I'm familiar with John Fanta. I don't know John Fanta. You know what I'm saying? Shout out to
0: John. What's John Fanta have to do with this?
1: I'm just trying to give you an analogy. I'm familiar. Like, if I'm being real, like, love our brethren here at Westwood One Sports. I'm familiar with Black and Abdallah. I don't know Black and Abdallah.
0: Do you know the groups that Denton just said, though?
1: To the Avid Brothers?
0: The Killers.
1: So when I did my Commander's pop quiz out of Commander's training camp, their long snapper said that was, if he could listen to one music song pregame, one artist pregame for the rest of his career, he chose the Avid Brothers.
0: Wow! O-linemen love the Avid Brothers. Jordan Gross, the same way.
4: That is there are checklists guys for offensive linemen and long snappers, and that is
0: oh, yeah. For sure. Certain age, if you are... If you were an offensive lineman in the 90s, odds are you love Metallica. If you are a hockey player that's 30 or up, odds are you love Nickelback.
1: Nickelback. Pretty... What about
0: Why
1: Limp
0: did you
1: Bizkit?
0: Say it that way? Why
1: I'm
0: did
1: a big
0: you say
1: Limp
0: it
1: Bizkit
0: that way?
1: Guy. What, Nickelback?
0: Yeah.
1: I don't know. I'm on Limp Bizkit, though.
0: Linnell's music takes. Our next.
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0: we thought we'd just ISO ball this. Like James Harden fishing for fouls at the end of the game tonight. That's what we're going to do in this segment. Linnell has music takes he wants to espouse. He's excited about the Drake album that's going to drop in less than 24 hours. He's off on Thursdays and Fridays, but he's going to be up till 3 a.m. I'm not going to use the expression that you said off air in talking about listening to Drake.
1: That was amazing.
0: But it was very sexual. It was weird. And yeah, you're very excited about this Drake album. Where do you want to take your music take segment before we move things along and to Graham's gambling and Weird But True in about 15 minutes?
2: I'm curious to know how people are preparing. You know, normally how when you know when the weatherman tells you that there's going to be like a big snowstorm, you go to the grocery store and you buy all the toilet paper and you buy all the paper towels and you buy all the eggs and everything that you need. How are people preparing for the drop of Iceman tomorrow at midnight? What are people doing? Like, are you going to a special listening party? This is probably the most highly anticipated album release in a while, man. Maybe since COVID. Maybe since COVID.
0: Are you just talking about for Drake, or are you talking in general?
2: No, I'm talking about in hip hop. We haven't got the first of all. Drake is hip-hop. He is the best hip hop artist.
0: I was about to say you're not going to compare it to Taylor Swift every time.
2: No one gives a rat's ass about Taylor Swift, Josh. We're talking about Aubrey Drake.
0: The entire world
2: Graham.
0: Is. I mean, my last name is Graham, and I'm not going to try to pretend that an Aubrey Graham album drop is the same as a Taylor Swift album drop.
2: You're right, and I'm not going to try to argue that. But we haven't gotten
0: hip-hop's
2: a
0: fair.
2: Solo. Yeah, it's hip-hop, right? We haven't gotten a solo Drake project since 2023 for All the Dogs. It's the last time we got one. And I'm excited for it, man. He's teased us. This is the first time we're hearing him on a solo project since the infamous Kendrick Lamar beef, where Kendrick Lamar lied about him and assassinated his character through lies and then ended up getting sued and put out worse music.
3: None of those things are true, but go on. It's crazy to me how you simp for him. Like, you are a victim. When did you become this victim guy?
2: So it's not that I'm a victim. I am a fan. I let the music supersede everything when it comes to Drake.
3: But his music sucks.
2: Yeah. How could you say that?
3: Because it's the same thing. You literally told me that you thought this was AI.
0: Since 2018, maybe.
2: I did say I thought the leak.
3: You thought this was AI because he does the same play. He drops it to test it and be like, maybe I should make an adjustment.
2: He's giving testers? Like he's a drug dealer.
0: Answer Linnell's question. How are you, as a lover of music, preparing for us being on air tomorrow night together and preparing for the Drake album, preparing for Iceman?
3: I ain't listening to that thing.
2: This is Denton is the most anti-Drake. We should change the name from Denton to anti-Drake.
3: Careful, you're gonna get me sued.
2: Literally, I don't even want to do that to you, brother. But no, like, I am someone that continues through all the adversity, through all the trash talk. I continue to ride for Drake because I'm loyal, and you only live once.
3: He would throw you out with the bathwater.
2: Yeah. Well,
3: he would take your girl, bang her, and then make you look like the villain because he gonna play victim.
2: Can I be honest?
0: How old your girl?
2: I don't want to get. Oh, wow.
3: How do you feel about him making up with Future, but nobody else? Like, that's kind of weird, isn't it? Because Future started the entire thing.
0: Oh my God! This Linnell music take segment.
2: I wouldn't say that
0: the Denton music take segment. And
2: this is an episode of the Joe Budden podcast. Like, this is
3: He took shots at Budden in this new one. Apparently,
2: he did.
3: Too.
2: He did.
0: And like, LeBron.
3: And LeBron.
2: People are
3: Linnell's torn.
2: The LeBron stand in me is not happy that two of my favorites are not playing nice with one another.
3: He's also it's not like the greatest line ever. He's played for four teams in 20 years. It's not that bad.
2: Who knows if that was really even Drake?
0: Yeah.
2: This is how confident Drake is in his drop. He didn't even give us a single for this.
0: See,
2: where's the single?
0: As a lover.
3: What do you mean? He did. See, this drop's been going on for 18 months.
0: I don't have.
2: This has been a long time.
0: I don't have a real dog in the fight, but I'll say I like some Drake singles that have come out the last dozen years, but There hasn't been an album I loved since, like, nothing was the same.
3: Dozen years.
0: Yeah, that's what
2: like,
0: I'm saying.
2: Like, the Drake disrespect and the Gunna disrespect. I see you in the chat.
0: There's no album, there's no album that's as good. There's no album out there that Drake's put out that compares to Damn by Kendrick Lamar.
2: Oh, my God.
0: There's
2: gosh.
0: No album out there that compares
2: mainstream-ass album. That mainstream NBA playoffs on ESPN ass album, get miss me with that. I got no your chick, I got no your chick.
0: Are we to Pimp a Butterfly? Or
3: wait, didn't you? Didn't you? Hold on, hold on, hold on. Didn't you literally just say you're still with Drake because you're loyal?
2: Can I cut my mic off again? Because I don't, when you guys gang up on me about Drake, it puts me in these peculiar, awkward, uncomfortable spaces. Because I'm going to defend him to the death of me. I am a Aubrey Drake Graham stan.
3: Wait, I thought you were just riding for the weekend too. That's one of his biggest ops.
2: It is.
0: Are you more of a fan of Aubrey Graham or Josh Graham?
3: Oh, you set yourself up for that one.
2: Josh, you're my man, bro.
3: You and
2: I have not met you in person or Drake. Until I meet you in person, I'm a Drake Graham stan over time.
3: I mean, look, man, Drake made trophies. Trophy's a banger. Some of Drake's early stuff
2: The fact that you feel like you had to dig that deep in the archive to list a banger, it's part of the insult. It's a backhanded compliment from Dick.
3: It is.
2: 100%.
3: But you know why I
0: remember when Take Care
3: up?
0: Came Spotify. Out my freshman year in college, and it was just a running joke. All of our friends were like, you're going to be like Drake and cry in the shower? Is that what you're gonna do?
2: What did Spotify remind you of? The lesser music streaming app, by the way.
3: I listened to Trophies a bunch because it was my college radio intro song.
0: That's pretty good.
2: Cause you know ball, D Day.
3: Yeah, you switched.
0: Mine was J. Cole's Workout.
3: What?
0: It's true.
2: There's so many other J. Cole songs, Josh. You freaky
0: that was
2: 69 God, you like. Workout.
0: Well, that was a song.
3: On. Don't call him a 69 God. There's a double meaning to that. Don't call him that.
0: Okay. I won't. I won't wear that. That won't be on my bio.
3: Yeah, I'll explain that to you in the break. It's not great.
2: Well, I apologize if I offended you or any other 69 gods out there. It's not what my intent was.
3: We can offend those people. They are not. They're on lists. You don't want to be them. Say it really quick, and you might pick it up.
0: Any more music takes you wanted to espouse before we get done with this hour? Someone might be listening for the first time and saying, dude, I've been hearing a lot about this Westwood One sports night. Need to throw it on.
2: I feel like
0: see what they're talking about. And here we are. And I'm proud of it. I'll put this on the mantle, this segment.
2: Gunna was free.
0: The way you defend Aubrey Graham to the death, I will defend this segment.
2: Ever since Sergio Kitchens was released from the Gwinnett County Jail, and the Fulton County Jail, excuse me, no one has touched him in terms of hip-hop drops. Gunna has gone 3 for 3 since he's gotten out. This is Drake's first bite at the apple.
3: Second.
2: Is it? Well, the joint with Party Next Door, it was a collab. So, like, I don't view it as solo Drake. This is solo Drake. We'll see where it stacks up compared to Sergio Kitchens. Why do I keep calling him by his real government name? Because he's my brother.
0: I'm the one with the last name Graham.
3: Hey, blood is thicker than family names.
2: Yeah.
0: Got it.
2: Yeah.
0: I would be great.
2: It's the greatest rebrand in hip-hop history, what we're witnessing from Gunna. Greatest rebrand in hip-hop history.
0: Oh, we're talking about Gunna now. Sorry.
2: Who the hell is Cool Keith? If you have to call yourself cool, odds are you're probably not that cool, pal.
3: That's like
2: me calling myself Good Sports Take Willingham.
3: MF Doom goes silly, though.
2: Oh, you know that? You're familiar with the...
3: Got more soul than a sock with a hole.
0: Make sure, if you haven't already... See, this is a way you can engage with us. Westwood One Sports Night on YouTube. Dude, he's been ready for this segment the entire show. D-Day is ready. He's like... Just ready for the Drake
3: Big
0: to come
3: man,
0: up
3: I've been ready
0: today.
3: For this segment since a weird, wacky streamer got hand-delivered the release date. I wrote May 14th.
2: Oh, come on!
3: This man now loves his streamers.
2: Now you're crapping on his marketing ploy, on his rollout. There's nothing that Drake can do right in Denton's eyes. Nothing.
3: You can do it.
2: It was a masterful rollout.
3: doing an interview.
0: I would invite you on to like recap the Drake album, but I don't think there's any point because like I don't kind of like all the songs are predictable and the lines are predictable. I think your take is predictable. Dude, is there a scenario you call in and say this isn't good?
2: I'm gonna put on my dark $17.99 H&M shades. I'm gonna turn the lights off in this bad boy. I almost said in this B word. I'm gonna cut the lights off in this bad boy, and there is going to be.
3: Linnell's hitting the town this weekend, though. I'm excited.
2: Oh my goodness! I'm outside this week.
3: He is outside.
2: Are you kidding me? A Drake drop? What? Sunday night, 12 yeah. after 12, baby.
0: Grams. We have Grams gambling to do, and we got weird but true. We got some money to make because I'm gambling again. Next on Westwood One Sports Night.
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0: Sports Night. Here's Josh Graham and Linnell Willingham.
1: Really? This is what we're doing. I take it the Dodgers won tonight.
2: Is this the guy that sings "You Got a Friend in Me"?
1: Yes.
2: I can tell by the voice.
1: Randy Newman.
2: Excuse me, I'm just over here trying to recover after Denton told me I look like Jeff Ross. I mean, just shoot him.
1: Like the send comedian. Him. The whoever roast we're master
2: sending,
1: general.
2: Whoever we're sending the Pistons and the damn Cavs, Denton can go right the hell with them.
1: I am very impressed. You're like, this is the guy who sings "You've Got a Friend in Me," Randy Newman. There you go. But do you know why Randy Newman's playing? Have you learned your lesson?
2: No.
1: That's what I love LA. Learned. Every time the Dodgers.
2: Oh, yes, I have. Yes, I have learned my lesson. You know why Randy Newman's playing? Because the K-pop sensation Shohei Ohtani went 7 scoreless.
1: Dodgers are still not even leading their division.
2: It's only a month into the season, pal.
1: Month and a half.
2: Not enough samples.
1: The Dodgers, how many consecutive games have they lost? What are you laughing about? What did Oliver do?
2: Oliver gets in my ear and goes, he's fully Japanese, you know.
1: It is one of the great myself. Corrections. It's a great correction from Oliver. He's Man. Doing a great job.
2: About to start crying, bro.
1: Telling you what's happening. But what you should know is that the Dodgers got beaten by the Atlanta Braves 2 out of 3. And then lost 2 out of 3 so far against the Giants. And they have one more game left in that series. Hopefully they don't lose 3 out of 4.
2: No,
1: D-Day, what am I missing here? You're dying.
2: I'm laughing at something
1: well.
2: Else now because Denton told me I look like Jeff Ross. I am like, I'm
1: the Roastmaster General. I feel like I need to bring people in on what exactly is happening with this show. From
3: it
1: time
3: was
1: to
3: an
1: time.
3: Incidental comment, I swear. It's been a long running theme outside of the show today that Linnell thinks he's balding.
1: Yeah,
3: now Linnell has made
1: his head.
3: Linnell has been making fun of me for 3 years because I am follically challenged. And I didn't even
1: bald
3: intend.
1: Bald is beautiful, though.
3: Yeah, sure. I'd rather have hair. Like, are you serious? I'd rather have hair. I looked silly when I had long hair. Are you kidding me? My headband game was crazy. I just have a bunch of headbands I can't wear anymore. But then we were talking about the Kevin Hart roast during the commercial break.
2: Yeah.
3: And I didn't necessarily mean it at the time, but the timing of it was fantastic. Yeah. If Linnell loses his hair, like Jeff Ross's body looks tough, man.
1: He just spit out his entire drink.
2: Oh my God! Guys, bro, like he's such a jerk, bro. Like that's
3: you
2: crazy.
3: Can't be, you
1: just
3: can't
1: repeated
3: be bald
1: the
3: with
1: same
3: no facial
1: thing he
3: hair.
1: Said to you a few minutes ago. Spit
3: you can't
1: the
3: be
1: full
3: bald with
1: out.
3: No facial hair. Because it's a bad look. You don't know where the chin starts. You don't know where everything. Like it's just one ramp. Like, Linnell thankfully has a jaw. I can't tell where Jeff Ross's jaw is. Like, his jaw could be his nipples for all I know. I have no idea. Like, his body is just one straight line.
2: Do you realize they only bring on Jeff Ross so because everyone could literally take shots at him? Like, Draymond Green had a Jeff Ross joke.
1: No, they brought Jeff Ross on because he's the Roastmaster General.
2: He is, but he's also the ugliest human walking God's green earth.
3: He
2: I'm sorry.
3: Terribly
1: I've actually
3: human.
1: Been roasted by Jeff Ross before.
2: Are you serious?
1: What?
3: Did you
1: was
3: get
1: sitting
3: him back?
1: I was sitting in the front row of a show at the comedy club, and he just roasted me for about 5 minutes.
3: What did he say? Let me get my notepad
1: Some
3: out.
1: Things I can't say on air, but the gist is, like, wow, this guy, like, left his basement and certain activities at his parents' house when they're not at home. And
2: imagine
1: there's
2: if
1: a lot
2: you
1: of,
2: had told Jeff Ross about your cousin.
1: Another off-air random pull from...
2: I'm sorry.
1: Linnell, it's just so... we're trying... This is an inclusive show here. We
2: it
1: want
2: is.
1: People
2: no,
1: to feel like they belong. And that's
2: every
1: it.
2: Letter.
1: We just... A lot of
3: I mean,
1: references that
3: full...
1: people might not understand. How about we get to handing out bets? Because one thing we can all get behind is making some money, and then Weird But True's after that. It's time for Graham's Gambling.
0: Oh!
4: counting bag, counting money all day, you know.
0: It's time for Graham's Gambling. Let's make some money.
1: Got two underdogs, and I have a plus money hockey bet to place as well. I'm taking, because there is no NBA tomorrow or Thursday night, I'm taking the Pistons plus 3.5 at the Cleveland Cavaliers. I think trusting Cleveland as a favorite is a mistake. Take whoever is getting 3.5 points in this series, and you'll probably be in good shape. And I'm taking the T-Wolves plus 4.5 against the Spurs. I think Minnesota, at every turn, has proven to be super tough. And I think being at home with their season on the line, a team that's accomplished so much with guys who have been to the Western Conference Finals before, who also figured out a way against Denver in round one, I think that team is going to bow up and figure out a way to force a game seven. I do. So I think T-Wolves plus 4.5. I think the Pistons plus 3.5. We're going to take the two dogs there. And in hockey, I think I don't put a lot of stock in home ice advantage. And I think Montreal is the better team between the Sabres and the Canadiens. So I'm going to take Montreal plus 100 to win in Buffalo on Thursday night. Take a 3-2 series lead with a chance to close out on home ice in game six. So there you go. Montreal plus 100. It's even odds. You take the underdogs with both the Pistons and the T-Wolves. Those are our bets that have been doing very well in these playoffs, I'm happy to say.
2: I'm gonna reserve my comment about the picks that you just gave. I totally disagree with all of them.
1: That's fine.
2: But that's
1: one
2: okay.
1: One of us is gonna be right.
2: One of us gonna be wrong.
1: I know you feel super strongly about the Buffalo Sabres. I get it. Like Buffalo has, Tage Thompson and Lindy Ruff. They won on the road in Game Four. I get that's where you're at.
2: Yeah.
1: And I understand it, but I just think in a close series, I'm gonna. And I know you're probably not a big Dobish guy, but Dobish has been really good for Montreal in this series. It's okay for you to disagree with it.
2: What you are doing right now is just disgusting. What you are doing.
1: Well, I know you disagree with all my picks, so I get it. You like the Sabres. It's fine. They're at home. It's going to be a rowdy crowd. They got those.
2: I didn't even like Star Wars, pal.
1: You can drink in.
2: I think I like the Sabres.
1: They got those little saber swords that you can drink out of. They're like a.
2: It's got nothing beer. It's got nothing on a UFL, USFL beer snake. I'll tell you that.
1: Carolina Hurricanes have beer skates. You can drink out of a skate. Will Dalton got
2: that's
1: one.
2: That's trifling, bro. Will Dalton put his lips on a boot?
1: That's no, it's like a it's like a plastic skate that they sell that you can drink.
2: Oh, okay. I thought it was like a real boot with beer in it. I know the Russians do that.
1: People
2: sometimes.
1: Do that. Hockey fans, they like drinking out of their shoes.
2: I've seen Alex Ovechkin do it.
1: It's a thing.
2: Shout out to Ovechkin.
1: Thing that they do. So I'm sorry to hear you're all in on the Sabres. I understand that's the source of your disagreement. What is your weird but true?
2: I don't support this little bully minion punk Aiden Ross, but he knows how to get the people going. There is a Brand Risk event coming up this weekend, Brand Risk 14. Weird but true on the card, on the main event, Johnny Manziel, Ray J, and Super Hot Fire, the battle rapper. Super intrigued by it. Johnny Manziel in this photo, if you're watching on the YouTube live stream, looks old as hell. That looks like a guy that has participated and played with his nose way too much. I don't know what Johnny Manziel's got going on in today's day and age, but for him to be taking Brand Risk event deals to box must be a little low on cash.
1: Did you ever watch Eastbound and Down, Powers, Danny McBride?
2: Any relation to Deuce McBride?
1: No. But there is, it's one of the funniest comedic shows there is, and he did a lot of cocaine, and he
2: you familiar with the Migos song, Cocaine?
1: He was trying to get back into the majors, but he needed a job, so he became an elementary school, PE teacher or like a middle school PE teacher. and he was telling his story, and he was talking about going to rehab, and one of the kids said, Mr. Powers, you said you went to rehab. What did you hurt? Hurt my nose.
2: Nah. Jesus.
1: So maybe Johnny Manziel hurt his nose, perhaps.
2: The bigger story is not that Johnny Manziel's on this. If those folks out there in the Youngest in Charge movement, I guess is what we'll call you. One, I need to make a P.O. box so you all can start sending me allergy medicine. I'm ready. Ray J, dog. Ray J told the world that he had a terminal illness like 2 weeks ago, bro. And that his heart was like bleeding and that he was going to die. And I was at a brand risk event boxing. I don't know. It didn't hit hard for you guys. It hit hard for me. Anybody out there that knows the saga of Ray J here recently, he's been tripping. It's all for attention. Ray J's had like the craziest career in terms of
1: Ray
2: like
1: J
2: staying
1: wants
2: relevant.
1: Attention.
2: Yeah, shocker, right? He is attention though. Ray J's a needle mover, man. Are you kidding me? He's a needle mover. He's one of the biggest stars on the Zeus Network.
1: Some have seen his needle move.
2: Freaky man counting money all day. There you go. You can't help it, you know.
1: It was sitting right there.
2: No, so was she.
1: I was thinking about saying that sentence. I decided not to. So, there we go. I've literally never had a music conversation about Ray J. Not once.
2: Are you not familiar with Sexy Can I?
1: Oh, I'm familiar. I just don't think it's ever led to...
2: No, I was not asking you that either. So, let's relax. That would be me calling you sexy. It's not what I was doing. Anywho.
1: What up? I'm saying, anytime Ray J has come up in conversation, it hasn't been for musical purposes.
2: He's a mogul, though, dog. Like, anybody out there that's hating on Ray J... Oliver Popular, he is a mogul, dog. He is one of the most recognizable figures in pop culture.
1: Let's go to Tony, who's in Montreal, who apparently...
2: Oh, great.
1: Did he have anything to add on my bet? See, Linnell is all in on the Sabres here. I'm on Montreal, Tony.
2: Tony. Tony, are you excited about Drake?
5: Drake, yeah. Why am I excited about Drake? Why would I be excited about him?
2: Because you're from Montreal. He's a Canadian you.
5: No. Linnell, come on, man. He's a 416. I'm a 514.
2: And that's on me.
5: That's Toronto, bro. That's Toronto.
2: My bad, Tony. My bad, bro.
1: I could have told you that.
5: I know you just give me a job. But, you know, I do like Drake. I do like Drake, by the way. I do like him. But, you know... He promos Toronto sports, and you know what? They just fired their coach today. Laviolette was on Canadian radio saying how much of a mess that place is. They
2: I know about Peter Laviolette.
1: You do?
5: But just
2: he was a Caps.
5: Of course I do.
2: With the Caps.
5: Yeah.
1: I'm a Carolina Hurricanes fan. He won the cup with us.
5: He won with the Hurricanes. He took over when that was a half season. The Hurricanes fired their coach. And Laviolette, who's a good hockey guy, he is a former hockey player. He knows a lot about hockey, and I respect him because obviously a good French-Canadian that came down to the U.S. and obviously got U.S. citizenship
1: Tony,
5: now. But he's
1: what was the purpose of your call?
5: No, I'm with you, bro. You know, originally you were calling out Dobesh, and you're telling me you guys are actually you're right. Linnell's wrong. There's no way. I mean, okay, we lost in Montreal the other night, but the city is on fire, guys. Just watch the warm up, and when they light the torch at the beginning of the game, you guys would understand that is one hell of a show. They bring out all their former captains and their Hall of Famers, and it's, you know what, give us a break. It's 32 years that we haven't been in, and everybody should be pulling for us. We're the only Canadian city left.
2: We're the underdogs, baby.
1: I'm not trying to take Linnell to an Eastern Conference Finals game in Raleigh.
2: Shout out to Tony.
5: Hey, listen, Linnell knows the hockey guys are good with the beautiful women up in Montreal.
2: Yes, sir.
5: We gotta bring Linnell up here. We gotta bring Linnell, that handsome guy, up here and have some fun up Montreal.
2: Come on, baby. I'm down for a good time, Tony.
1: All right.
5: Come Tony. On, man. Come call. On up.
1: Go Habs.
2: My man.
1: Go Canadians. There goes Tony.
2: Shout out That's to great. Tony, man.
1: I didn't Tony's know trouble. Montreal
2: I'll tell you what. On a serious note, Tony is trouble. Every time Tony calls in, Tony is geeked up, overly excited. I rock with Tony. That's my man.
1: I hope Tony comes down to the Eastern Conference Finals when Montreal wins the next two.
2: On your dime?
1: No. But maybe I'll buy him
2: Damn,
1: a beer
2: Damn, Tony.
1: Skate.
2: Tony, I'll I would at least pretended like I was going to pay for you. And then off air, I would have told you, brother, I'm
1: I could
2: broke.
1: Buy him a beer skate. Maybe do that.
2: Buy him a beer skate.
1: Figure that out. Yeah, get yourself one. Did you have anything else on Weird But True?
2: No, because you guys no-sold me on Ray J being a mogul. So that was pointed at you, Oliver Popular. You no-sold me on Ray J being a pop
1: D-Day.
2: Mogul.
1: Is Ray J a pop mogul?
2: Hold on. I thought we sent him wherever the Pistons and the Cavs are going. After he told me I look like Jeff Ross, we don't need to hear from D-Day today. The rest of the night. Damn.
3: He is a mogul, though. He has his hands on a bunch of different things.
2: That's why. That's why he's my advocate, my wise man, my counsel.
1: Believe it or not,
2: he agreed with me.
1: Today has been a substantive news day in the NFL. Quite a bit has happened, and we need to talk about it. Next.
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1: In its entirety with a Westwood One specialty show that's going to feature Seahawks Super Bowl champion Leonard Williams among the guests joining us. Scott Graham, Mike Golick going to be hosting it. It'll be fun from 8 to 10 p.m. Kevin Harlan will join us on Westwood One Sports Night soon after the fact. But between the NFL schedule and the Devon Achane news and the Malik Nabers news, what do you look at as saying is the most significant headline to you?
2: Honestly, dog, it's going to go back to me laying on the medical table of one Dr. James Weiss, MD. Going back in for the scar tissue breakup and removal is a really big deal for the New York Giants, man. I keep going back to, and maybe I'm coloring the picture wrong, it feels like everybody's got them atop of their, you know, quote, had the best offseason list. When you talk about bringing in Coach Harbaugh, you talk about, you know, revamping the defense in the secondary, bringing in Greg Newsom. You talk about drafting Maui Noah. They had a good draft. They did. My big question for New York, because to me, going in on Malik Nabers and having to remove scar tissue, I think that provides a significant, you know, setback to his recovery, return to play timetable. I'm thinking 2 to 4 weeks potentially added on to whenever he was expected to come back, because you don't just go under the knife, break up scar tissue, and then start jumping rope the next day. It's not how that works. You look at their pass catching options, Josh, outside of Malik Nabers, it totally changes the complexion of the offense. We're relying on Malachi Fields. We're relying on oft-injured Darnell Mooney, Darius Slayton, the most overrated number two in football. Like,
1: that's why I'd push back on the Giants having a great draft. I don't know about Arvell Reese. I don't love him at five. I would have loved for them to draft a receiver, maybe Jordan Tyson in that spot. And waiting until your fourth pick in round three to address that position, when you know that at best your Malik Nabers is coming off an injury and you don't really have a good number two option. Didn't love it. Not a big fan of it. I was fine with Maui Noah, but that's as far as I'll go. Would that be in the 10th pick? And you gave up Dexter Lawrence to make that pick. Just wait and see on the draft. Because, again, I wasn't the biggest Arvell Reese fan.
2: I hear you on that. But I just – that was a team that, like, some pundits were saying is, like, a sexy worst the first pick. There's not a chance
1: they were mine.
2: In hell.
1: They were mine when they got John Harbaugh. And if I would have loved their draft, I probably – would feel that way. But after they gave up Dexter Lawrence, which I don't think is a replaceable player, and not me not being the biggest Arvell Reese fan, and now this news with Malik Nabers, they aren't that. Like, would anybody push back? I guess there definitely would be some. On Dallas being in the best situation out of anybody in the NFC East right now?
2: I think it's a strong argument. I think it's a strong argument to be made. And even as a Commander fan, I have to give credit where credit is due. Their biggest Achilles heel, their biggest weakness, all of a sudden with the addition of, you know, Caleb Downs and Kobe Durant and Jalen Thompson, their biggest weakness could all of a sudden be a strength by the time we kick off this 2026 season. They're honestly the most fascinating team in the NFC to me, talking about Dallas, because I can talk myself into a scenario, Josh, in which they're the best team in the conference. I can talk myself into that.
1: The draft, again, I'll be critical as well.
2: Kind of like their draft?
1: Nick Saban, hot mic. I thought the edge from UCF was a reach at 24, and you don't take a receiver until the seventh round.
2: And do you need
1: someone
2: one?
1: Someone just has to answer. If George Pickens doesn't show, what happens?
2: That's not a thing.
1: No one's giving me – why not?
2: That he's gonna show. We've gotten like he signed that he's already showed. He's in the building. He signed the tender.
1: He signed the

0: contender.
1: Right.
0: That doesn't mean he's showing up to camp.
1: Why would he not show up to camp but sign the tender? You could have just not signed the tender.
0: You have to sign the tender to get traded.
1: He's not getting traded, dude. I don't see that as a case.
0: Again, I asked the question.
1: His camp's got to be realistic.
0: If George Pickens doesn't show, especially given who his agent is and what happened last year with Micah Parsons, if he doesn't show, what happens? The fact that they didn't draft a receiver until the seventh round is crazy, because if you don't have George Pickens for whatever reason, then you got problems.
1: Their actions tell you. Don't listen to what they say. Watch what they do. Their actions tell you that they're not concerned about the availability of one George Pickens. They feel like they have got it on good authority that they have, and they've talked to David Mulugeta. They've patched this relationship up. So I think we're on two different sides of the fence with that. I don't believe the George Pickens thing is currently a hangover issue for them and something that they have to worry about. I think the bigger issue for Dallas, and if you want to make qualms about Malachi Lawrence, yeah, maybe a little bit of a reach, but I think just from a juice standpoint, one of the better get-offs that you saw in college football, guy that's got pop, guy that's got burst.
0: I wish they took Casey Concepcion with that pick. I would have loved that for Dallas.
1: I just think this, I don't know. I do love them taking LT Overton. I like what they have as their front seven. You traded for D. Winters from San Francisco. They're a super speedy, do-it-all backer. I love what – maybe love is a stretch.
0: I really am
1: in favor of what Dallas has done defensively.
0: Seems like you're fighting for your life right now.
1: Yeah, whenever I consume a lot of water, which is every show, I end up getting these burps. Water makes me burp.
0: It's not
1: soda
0: Mountain Dew.
1: It's not Mountain Dew. This is just good old pure life. Healthy hydration for you.
0: So you hadn't had soda during the show tonight.
1: I've not actually cracked this thing open. I have this full 1 liter. That's really not. Yeah, it's pretty full.
0: It is. Poured a cup last show. By definition, Linnell, it's half empty.
1: It is not half empty, Josh. What the hell are you talking about? Look at it. It's not half empty. This is a 1 liter.
0: Yeah, Linnell, it's closer to half empty.
1: I don't want your opinion, Denton's opinion, or Oliver's opinion on anything that has to do with looking at something and figuring out what's in it. The contents of a bottle. You all are not equipped to answer those questions, my visually challenged friends.
0: For those watching on Westwood One Sports Night, this is an invitation for people who aren't. You be the judge.
1: We need to get a how My Eyes sponsor. That's what we need on this show.
0: How full is this bottle that Linnell can hold up for the camera for one more time here? Billy says half full. Just say it, Linnell. Some would say half full. Some would say half empty.
1: Dog, this is nowhere near half.
0: And if it's a liter, so even if you're close to half, that's a lot of soda consumption, which might lead to your burping.
1: This wasn't tonight at all, pal.
0: Oh.
1: Yeah. Go ahead and conveniently omit the main detail of the story, Josh. You and Denton, dog, I don't know what type of propaganda y'all were spewing while we were watching the Pistons game. I cannot believe that the man in the bottom corner had the nerve to say, if I cut my hair off, I would look like Jeff Ross.
0: You're still on the Roastmaster General?
1: Because, bro, this is a new level. Like Denton's good, bro. He's good. I give credit where credit is due. This was good. He got me. He got me like hell. To where I'm trying to crack my eyes sponsor jokes now. Like, I don't know what to do. I'm squirming. Denton got my ass, man. I wear it on.
0: Do you want
1: to
0: talk about the NFL schedule or Devon Achane or the Roastmaster General?
1: So when we brought Devon Achane up earlier, I just want to know if your thoughts have changed at all in the 2 hours since we've talked about Devon Achane. You were very critical of the decision of a team in Miami's position not being a group that's expected to contend in 26, for them to pay that type of money to a running back, you viewed it as irresponsible. I think when you talk about a guy like Achane, who is one of the most dynamic weapons in the sport, regardless of position, locking him up long-term, it's a four-year deal, right? Let's say they're ready to compete in two. You've now got arguably one of the best weapons in the sport in the fold, in your core. So I get it. They identified him as a long-term piece.
0: I think handing him that money, though, prohibits you from being in position 2 years from now to contend. That's my problem. Because this is a salary cap sport. when you're spending in one area, that means it limits what you can do in others. And this reeks, again, my position on running backs, they're luxury items. They're sports cars. If you are struggling to pay the mortgage, you shouldn't be buying a Maserati. That's
1: I hear that.
0: Where Miami is. And that's what I believe they just did. When you have a new coach and you already are set back a little bit financially with the cap, with Tua, you sign. I feel the problem with this team was not running back. You need to solve the other issues before you're extending a running back. Oh, but he has 1 year left. Yeah, let him play out that year.
1: Why?
0: That's fine.
1: Why cause another issue? When you're Jeff Hafley, you're John Eric Sullivan. Think about it, though. You're Jeff Hafley. You're John Eric Sullivan. You're coming in here to Miami trying to establish your culture and set the foundation for what you're going to be. You reward a guy like Devon Achane, who's been a good soldier for the franchise, and you don't want him to be a guy that's holding out and being disgruntled. You don't want to camp hold out in year one.
0: I'm having so much PTSD right now. If I had to hear the expression one more time of – Christian McCaffrey was a good soldier. You got to reward that. You have to do it. I'm in North Carolina 5 years ago, 6 years ago. It was new head coach Matt Rhule. It was Teddy Bridgewater, who showed some flashes as a backup and won a playoff game with Minnesota or whatever. You're bringing this guy in on a three-year deal. You believe that he can be a guy for you, can help you out. And then Christian McCaffrey, you give him the long-term contract. What it did was made the Panthers not bad enough to get a top player and a top quarterback prospect in the next three drafts. It made them mediocre. They won then seven games. And in that stretch, they picked eighth, sixth, and then eighth, and traded up from 8 to 1 multiple first-round picks in order to get the quarterback, when if they would have just bottomed out and rebuilt properly, maybe you're getting a better quarterback than what you got. Looking at you, Linnell, and how you feel about Bryce Young. And you didn't have to give up multiple ones in order to do it. So in Miami's case, I am not a believer in Malik Willis.
1: That's where
0: being
1: your
0: a
1: problem
0: future quarterback.
1: Is, yeah.
0: I believe in him being a right... I view him as Daniel Jones good. I view him as he could be a guy who patches the gap, as Teddy Bridgewater good 5-6 years ago. I think that's what he is, not a franchise quarterback. He's a stopgap guy until you get to the future.
1: I think he is.
0: Might be too good that you get to
1: that
0: guy.
1: I think he is the future. I think he is the future, and there's a reason they decided to pay him the money they decided. They know him more than anybody else does in the National Football League.
0: That's fine. I mean, Joe Brady was the OC for the Panthers at the time, and he's the one that vouched for Teddy Bridgewater because he came from New Orleans prior to going to LSU, and he was wrong about
1: that. You got to stop comparing Teddy Bridgewater to Malik Willis from a talent perspective. Like
0: one
1: guy's got a bazooka.
0: One was taken in the third round.
1: One guy's got a bazooka and is one of the most dynamic athletes at the position in the sport, and the other has ripped his knee apart and had several concussions.
0: Okay. One was taken in the first round. One was taken in the third.
1: But you just look at the two guys. Like, now, pre-injury, Teddy B, different cat. More mobile. Can beat you with his feet a little bit better. Not that guy anymore. I look at Malik Willis as a moldable piece of clay. And I think he is the beneficiary.
0: Teddy Bridgewater now. Is Teddy Bridgewater even playing now?
1: Right, but I'm saying you stop comparing Malik Willis to him. Like, it's not.
0: No, I'm saying I'm getting PTSD. I'm comparing Devon Achane to Christian McCaffrey, which I think is an apt comparison, and I'm comparing, the point in the career. Like, hey, Teddy Bridgewater was given
1: the Panthers in their mind knew, and if the Panthers in their heart of hearts really thought that Teddy Bridgewater was going to be their future quarterback, and that's stupid.
0: They did.
1: That's stupid.
0: And it didn't work. And that's also part of the reason why I have concerns about Joe Brady in Buffalo. Like, Joe Brady, it worked with when Joe Burrow was your quarterback with LSU. It worked when you had Josh Allen, you're calling plays for him. What happened in Charlotte the one time you didn't have MVP caliber quarterback play? And
1: I'll be real.
0: It wasn't great. So I have my concerns about Joe Brady.
1: I know Bills fans are tortured and have PTSD. The reality is, if Josh Allen didn't piss down his leg, you would have been in the Super Bowl. Like, let's call it what it is. They would have beaten the New England Patriots. They would have beaten the Patriots. and they would have made it to the Super Bowl. Josh Allen fumbled the game away, threw the game away. That's why they lost. I go back to what I said when they initially fired Sean McDermott. Overreaction. Somebody had to fall on the sword. I thought Buffalo did a masterful job getting there. I thought Josh Allen just didn't play well. Bottom line, like,
0: yeah, I wanted to fire Sean McDermott, so I'm with you on that. So no, my opinion hadn't changed on Devon Achane. How excited are you about the NFL schedule release?
1: I hate that they keep leaking games. It's 2:37 in the damn morning on the East Coast, and I just got a game leak. What do we do? Go to bed, Jordan Schultz, before I get Ian Rappaport to whip that ass.
0: What'd you get? Whoa. Why'd you do that to Jordan Schultz?
1: Because Jordan Schultz is a fraud.
0: What?
1: Yeah.
0: Why? Where did that come from? Why are you doing this to Jordan Schultz? Because he
1: is a product of privilege, and I don't particularly like him because he has gotten shot to the moon for no reason because his daddy's rich and he's got Starbucks money. He breaks news because he pays for scoops.
0: Oh my God.
1: And Ian Rappaport, Ian Rappaport wasn't 5'7", 114, he would have whipped Jordan Schultz's ass.
0: I didn't know you felt so passionately about the insiders of the NFL.
1: I got an insider hierarchy,
0: you
1: do.
0: You have strong. You got strong Diana Rossini takes.
1: Miss Diana, to you.
0: You got strong takes here. About
1: Josh,
0: are you
1: surprised at this point? You've been working with me for 4 months, 5 months. I am Strong Takes.
0: I don't give a...
1: That's my middle name, Linnell Strong Take Willingham.
0: I mean, these are people, though. I mean, you know these people.
1: I don't know Jordan Schultz. You're right. But perception, I say it all the time. I went to a raggedy-ass Division III football school coached by the worst offensive mind on the East Coast, maybe in North America. The only thing that Bill Garvey taught me is perception is 99% reality. And the perception on Jordan Schultz is he's a Nepo baby. And it's a byproduct of Starbucks money. That's why none of the real insiders respect him.
0: Right. Now tell me about how much you love the story about LeBron and Bronny. Just tell me.
1: How much you love
0: Bronny's story and you
1: don't. Here's the thing, right?
0: What about
1: You can go to a mock draft ahead of the 2024 season. And Jonathan Givony, the lead draft analyst for ESPN, had Bronny as a lottery pick before he had, I don't know, a heart attack. Yeah. Before going to USC, pal. I would love for you to try and go down that rabbit hole with me about why Bronny's not deserving of being in the NBA. He's frying in the G League, pal.
0: No, you're right. No privilege with him.
1: No privilege at all. They earned that.
0: None.
1: He earned that.
0: That's it.
1: He was a top high school prospect. He had a heart attack, Josh Graham. Oliver, what does that guy want to say? He made you smile. What did that guy say on the phones? Okay. There's a certain somebody that I'm itching. I want him to call in. There's a certain somebody out there. I want him to call. I'm begging him to call.
0: Who cares? The start of the NHL playoffs, I said it would be like Stanley Cup final or bust for the Carolina Hurricanes and the Colorado Avalanche. The Hurricanes became the first team in the 40-year history of this format to win their first two best-of-seven series in sweeps. They're 8-0. The Colorado Avalanche beat Minnesota tonight to win that series in five. They swept the first series. So you have maybe a collision course, unlike anything we've ever seen in hockey. There hadn't been the top seeds in both conferences meet in a Stanley Cup final in 25 years, 2001. There are upsets in that sport like crazy. Colorado is 8-1 in these playoffs. The Canes are 8-0. And you might have an epic, epic collision course in the Stanley Cup final. So how did Colorado win tonight? They were down 3-1 in this game and came back? That's insane. Just figured I'd pass
1: that
0: piece
1: along. Dude, the thing that got me, did you see the line shift at the end of the third? End of the second. What a decision.
0: They tied it up with a $1.20 to go. Heartbreak.
1: What did you think about the line change, though?
0: I don't know what you're talking about. Like, are we talking about like a line change in hockey or the point
1: spread?
0: Yeah,
1: we're talking about, the hockey. What'd you think about the line change and the shift that he decided to go with?
0: Because that's as good as...
1: If it wasn't for that shift, they probably don't win.
0: That's a great analysis. Nothing to add.
1: You're such a jerk, bro. I can't stand you, Josh. Like,
0: what do we have
1: No, the goalie was on his head, though, tonight, bro. It was one of those nights where, I mean, all types of twine was tickled.
0: Kale McCarr hit the winner.
1: Well, yeah, he tickled the twine, lit the lamp.
0: 4-3, Colorado wins tonight. 8-1 Colorado, 8-0 Carolina Hurricanes. I think I'm going to be joined by a Carolina Hurricanes player this weekend. We'll see who that is later in the week.
1: That line
0: what do we have and put it to bed?
2: I stumbled across a story that is bad because the guy went to jail, but I'll tell you why it's somewhat nostalgic next.
1: Oh, no.
3: 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What's your team's toughest stretch, and where are the wins? 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
1: 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YouTube, Westwood One Sports Night. 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Another reminder that we're going to be immediately reacted to the full NFL schedule in its entirety. Tomorrow's show, Thursday night show, immediately following Scott Graham. Or not immediately following, but soon after. Scott Graham and Mike Golic break it all down between 8 and 10 p.m. on Westwood One Sports. Kevin Harlan, the voice of the Super Bowl for Westwood One Sports, Monday Night Football as well. He will be joining us on Thursday night's program. Let's close things out by putting this show to bed.

0: in prison for distributing meth. That's bad. We don't like it when people distribute meth. Not very nice. Here's where the nostalgia comes and where you're allowed to laugh at this, because this is funny. The meth that he was distributing was in pill form, but the pills were shaped like Mario.
1: Oh,
2: meth Mario.
0: Mamma mia.
2: Mamma mia. For you to hit a Mamma Mia.
0: This new rollout of the Super Mario Brothers movie is crazy.
2: Woo-boo!
1: I never saw that movie.
0: It is actually pretty good.
1: It's whatever. Yeah.
2: I was a big like Super Nintendo kid. I love playing Nintendo. The game, my Game Boy Color, badass.
1: When I was in Asheville on vacation last week, my brother.
2: You didn't even tell us about your vacation, by the way.
1: Yeah, I didn't think many people were interested. So then my brother, he brought with him from Orlando. He brought I don't know what you even call it. It's like a box that has all the Nintendo games on it. Regardless, it's universal.
2: Did he get it off the TikTok shop?
1: I don't know. So he has it's Super NES.
2: Yes.
1: N64. You fill in the blank. All the recent games, too. So we were playing old school Mario Party and playing, you know, Mario Kart to the most recent thing. And
2: that's
1: Super
2: my
1: Smash
2: type of vacation.
1: Brothers. It's good. Had a good
2: time.
1: That's
2: lit, bro. I want to get one of those thingies. You should, too. We should.
1: What game are you most nostalgic about?
2: Wow. Do they get into the WWE at all? Because, dog, I'm telling you, I broke it. It was gifted to me by my cousin after he had it. When I was first gifted SmackDown, Here Comes the Pain, dog. The best wrestling game that's ever been invented. Better than SmackDown versus Raw. Better than 2K. Better than whatever GameCube had. I think GameCube had like Revolution or something, like Night of Champions or some garbage. But yeah, that would be the game. That and early Madden.
1: Did you ever see the Barbie movie?
2: What?
1: You saw the Super Mario movie, it sounded like, but did you ever see the Barbie movie that everybody was talking about a few years ago with Ryan Gosling and Margot Robbie?
2: Never asked me that again.
1: What's wrong with the Barbie movie?
2: No, I've not seen the Barbie movie.
0: He's not single, Josh. A single man is not going to the Barbie movie. That'd
1: I
0: be very
1: disagree.
0: Odd.
2: That's something
1: me
2: you would do
1: Will
2: as a
1: Dalton,
2: date.
1: Me what? And Will Dalton went together.
2: Dude, you have thrown Thrill movie. Under the bus several times tonight. You told us he drinks out of people's shoes and stuff. Like, you talk about him.
1: No, he drank
2: a
1: beer skate. He didn't.
2: I took it as he drinks beer out of people's shoes.
1: No, and the Barbie movie's good. And I
0: did
1: and
0: you
1: karaoke.
0: Take your wife?
2: No, he took Will Dalton. I mean, holy cow.
0: Well, he could have went twice.
2: I would have made your ass sleep on the couch.
1: I did go twice. I went with my wife. Yeah, I went to the movies a second time, and I went with my wife. It's true.
2: Who did you go with first? Yeah.
1: Will.
2: See, dead. Yeah.
1: Will, and then we went to go see Oppenheimer.
2: Wait, you didn't answer that clearly. Say it with your chest. Will. Who you went to see the movie with first?
1: Will. Will Dalton. It happened.
2: For real?
1: Yeah.
2: That's how you lose your
1: and then
2: nickname,
1: I sang,
2: pal.
1: From that movie, I sang at karaoke, I'm Just Ken, which was the best song from that movie, and burned the house down.
2: You know what
1: people
2: I need to
1: like,
2: do?
1: Whoa!
2: I need to get someone's like HBO Max login so I can watch Euphoria. It's the closest thing I'll get to a Barbie movie is Sydney Sweeney and her Barbies.
1: What?
2: Her Barbies. I said Barbies.
0: She's basically a porn star at this point.
2: Dog, she's like, I think she's like pretending to be on OnlyFans and Euphoria. I gotta get it. I got to get HBO Max, dude. Listeners out there, tweet me with your emails.
1: Oh my God.
2: So I can sign up for a free subscription.
1: Drake Toll, do you have an HBO login? What up? This has been Westwood
2: One. Does Addy have one?
3: This is Westwood One Sports.
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0: Game 5, the Buffalo Sabres host the Montreal Canadiens tonight. With puck drop set for 7 o'clock, the series is tied 2-2, so it's a brand new series. All of the action will be right here on WGR, with pregame starting at 6. Around the NHL playoffs, Colorado took their series last night. After trailing, they rallied to beat the Minnesota Wild 4-3 in overtime. The NFL schedule releases later tonight. Some news around the NFL. The Dolphins, they signed running back Devon Achane to a 4-year, $68 million contract extension. NFL insider Jordan Schultz reports that the Seahawks will host the Patriots for the first game of the 2026 season. The Jets signed Tim Patrick, formerly of the Jaguars. And the Packers claim Brendan Rice off of waivers from the Raiders. The Athletic's Dan Dugan reports Malik Nabers underwent a cleanup procedure on his knee multiple weeks ago as well. The PGA Championship also begins today. You can catch every take, every reaction, and every big Buffalo sports moment live now on YouTube with Jeremy and Joe in the morning and Shope the Bulldog every afternoon. Watch your favorite WGR hosts anytime, anywhere, live on air, live on YouTube. 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I'm Joe Calley for Western New York's Voice of the Fan, WGR.
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19: Hey, everybody, Jeremy and Joe. Joe is out on leave. He's back Monday. We're getting closer. Two more shows, and then he's back for, the Eastern Conference Final or Game 7. We'll see. Owen Parker here. Dan Dale's producing. We're with you on this Thursday morning. NFL schedule release day. Game 5 in the Sabres-Canadiens series. So, yeah, lots and lots to get to. We'll talk with Brian Koziel at 6:30. He's, of course, your Sabres postgame and intermission host. Talk to him about this Game 5 tonight and about the PGA Championship, which gets started today. At 8 o'clock, we're going to talk with Marty Baron, and at 9 o'clock, Paul Hamilton. So that's the rundown of guests today. Other guest is you, if you want to jump in at 803-0550 at any point. We will monitor the NFL schedule leaks or reports or whatever you want. We've got lots of games that have leaked out, and we have a couple for the Bills that appear to have leaked out, including a couple of very, very high-profile dates. Jordan Schultz, first to report it, have seen a few more kind of on it. This one is the more firm of the two. We think the Bills are playing on Thanksgiving and Christmas. Both. Thanksgiving seems to be more firm, but it looks like Thanksgiving and Christmas. Christmas would be against the Denver Broncos. Christmas this year is a Friday, so I don't know if that makes it any different for you. But Christmas against the Broncos on the road, and then home Thanksgiving night against the Kansas City Chiefs. Two big holiday games. React, if you will.
2: America can't get enough of the Buffalo Bills.
19: Listen, they weren't on any of these spots last year, and I thought it was overdue.
2: Yeah.
19: So would you prefer 0 1 year and 2 the next, or 1 every year? I was stunned that they didn't get one of the Thanksgiving or Christmas games last year or the year before.
2: I know we had talked about last season, like at this time of year, like they're totally playing on Christmas.
19: Yeah.
2: Like
19: yeah.
2: they're going to play on
19: they
2: Christmas.
19: They didn't.
2: And then they
19: and
2: didn't.
19: Didn't play like, on wow, they didn't right. play on Black Friday. They didn't play on Thanksgiving. They didn't have any totally wacky day. It was just, you know, they had their primetime games. But Thanksgiving night, let's start there for a minute. We'll get to game 5 in a minute. But, you know, hey, this is what – I feel like this is what Sabres fans – you know, when they're out having a beer tonight, they'll talk about the game, and they'll talk about Thanksgiving night, which it's the only game that's really up for grabs to host. And I am torn. I have lobbied for this spot before. I do think, you know, every once in a while, if it's at home for Thanksgiving and at night, there's the potential for a really special day.
2: Yeah.
19: Like, what will my family do? I don't know. Will we have Thanksgiving at 1 o'clock and then get in the car and go? Will we more likely, far more likely, deep fry a turkey in a parking lot?
2: Right.
19: Yeah.
2: Seems like that could be a pretty fun communal Thanksgiving activity.
19: That's probably what's going to smoke a turkey and then have an additional Thanksgiving on Friday. I mean, you know, if you're anything like me or anybody else out there that does this, it's not that uncommon. How many Thanksgivings do you have? Two? Three? Yeah,
2: three.
19: Sometimes there's two on Thursday and one on Friday and another one with your friends on Saturday or the weekend before. Like, that time of year is a time to, you know, whatever, like, see as many people as you can. And for the Bills to be hosting Thanksgiving night is also possibly the right way or the only way to make Bills Chiefs a little interesting because it's been played out.
2: Right, it's so we've seen it so many
19: times. We've seen it a million times.
2: It's just it's the same. It's and it's going to be fun probably, and you know, mindlessly stressful for us, but also great for everybody else watching without a dog in the fight. So there's a reason they put these games in these spots. But yeah, I mean, there is definitely an opportunity for like a communal Bills Mafia Thanksgiving thing that could be pretty legendary.
19: It could be great,
2: which is awesome. But it also, you know, I think there's a lot of people that would rather the Bills didn't play on Thanksgiving and Christmas.
19: They've had it, again, they've done it three times in the last however many years. And, boy, that you know, Howard's up and tweeting about it already. He's going to need a nap. It is true that it's tough to get to that game. It's the hardest 8 p.m. game to make it to if you're going to have a regular Thanksgiving. But if you're not, I mean, all right, let's a couple more angles. Do you have the next day off? Many of you do. Right? Many of, we probably don't. I'll probably be up at 6 a.m. to talk about it. But many of you have the next day off, you know, Thanksgiving and, I don't know. Maybe we're past all of it. Maybe we just, we kind of know this is life, that the Bills are going to get primetime games. They're going to get big window games. The Thanksgiving slate itself is bonkers.
2: Yeah.
19: And the week that follows, like the Sunday afterwards, I don't know who has even left to play. Thanksgiving Eve is Packers-Rams, then the triple header is Lions hosting Bears, Cowboys hosting Eagles, and Bills hosting Chiefs.
2: It's pretty hot.
19: And the Black Friday game is Broncos at Steelers. So, like, those are five games over 3 days that include, like, a lot of contenders and the Steelers, of course.
2: Right.
19: But a lot of teams that should expect to have good seasons and, you know, big followings and lots of eyes.
2: Yeah, I mean, they're good. There should be a handful of really good games. I mean, Detroit, Chicago sounds pretty.
19: Yeah,
2: that sounds pretty fun.
19: And Philly, Dallas.
2: Philly, Dallas is always
19: Dallas. I mean, could they be good? I feel like they could.
2: I feel like it's always a coin flip with them. I feel like it's either, you know, they get somebody that goes crazy that they're eventually going to have to either pay $1 billion or let them go for some reason and whatever.
19: And then Christmas, like that one to me is not that hard.
2: No.
19: Christmas, these Christmas games, depending on what, you know, it could be, it's Denver, so is it probably going to be the later game? 4 o'clock on Christmas? All right. By the time I get to 4 o'clock on Christmas, I'm ready to watch football.
2: Yeah, right.
19: So
2: I'm pretty much with you there.
19: For the people that have to do pregame shows and travel, you know, like, no doubt it's disappointing in that regard for them. But for the typical Bills fan, how you consume your games, I mean, Christmas 4 o'clock is not a difficult window for me to hit.
2: No,
19: I guess I should ask, like, when See, I didn't know this until I walked in this morning and the Bills were going to be on Christmas. So the 2025 Christmas games in the NFL, what time were there? There was...
2: I feel like I remember there being a night.
19: 1:25, yeah.
2: Okay.
19: The first one's 1:25. Nope, sorry. 1 o'clock. Last year, Christmas Day was Cowboys Commanders at 1 o'clock, Vikings Lions at 4:30, and Chiefs Broncos at 8:15.
2: Yeah.
19: It was a triple header on Christmas Day, and that was a Thursday. With it being a Friday, you know, my guess is there's still a triple header. As long as it's not 1 o'clock, which I can't imagine it would be if it's in Denver.
2: I would be surprised
19: by that. 4:30. Or if it's all the way to the primetime game, which that could also line up.
2: Right.
19: You know, I feel like it could be okay. So we'll continue to monitor the schedule leaks and some are leaks and some are flat-out announcements. Like the Bills announced the Detroit game as their home opener week two, Thursday Night Football. We don't know who the actual opener is. It will not be the Raiders. The Raiders are going to play the Dolphins. Like, if you want to weave together the tapestry of who it could be, I saw this from, I believe it was Ryan Talbot. Let me pull up Ryan's Twitter account to make sure it's him that has this. He is generally awesome with, like, just, you know, ears, eyes everywhere and doing the math. And I'm pretty sure the Bills' three opponents that could exist for the opener are Vikings, Packers, and I forget the third one, Vikings, Packers, and whatever. Those are two of the three. I'll find the third one for you. And I don't think it'll be the Packers. Texans. Vikings, Packers, Texans. Those are your three potential week one matchups. Because the Jets are out. The Patriots are out. They're playing the Seahawks. The Broncos are on Monday Night Football. The Rams are going to be international. The opener will be at Green Bay, at Minnesota, or at Houston. And I think you can take, just guess, I think you take Green Bay right out of there. They're not going to put the Bills and Packers on opening night or opening day. I think that'll be something that's reserved for a Sunday night matchup in a time of year where you might get some snow on the ground. That would be my guess. So are you at the Vikings or at the Texans to open the season? We will find out by 8 p.m. tonight, if not sooner, because, you know, a lot of leaks, a lot of announcements, a lot more to come. 803-0550 and 1-888-550-2550 if you want to jump in on the schedule and the Sabres. We're here to have you both. How's everyone's vibe for tonight?
2: Good.
19: I feel as good as I have at any point in the series.
2: Yeah, I think that's probably right. Maybe after game one I felt a little better.
19: Yeah, I wouldn't say there's any science behind it, but I feel as good as I have at any point in the series.
2: Is it because we had a game where it wasn't like stupid and one-sided? And they survived what could have made it one-sided.
19: It's probably because they showed an ability to face that big giant demon Bell Center and just handle it.
2: Yeah.
19: And whether that's pressure at home or pressure in game five, you know, we wondered how they would handle these big moments. And like I saw a comment, maybe it was Tage who made it, and I did not agree with this comment, but whatever, he said it, so it's his. That, you know, they played with their backs against the wall the entire year, and I thought, like, I don't think that's true. You know, February, March, you guys were definitely cruising on the front foot.
2: Yeah.
19: And things were doing, everything was going great.
2: Right.
19: But whatever. Like,
2: there's that mentality that kind of carry through.
19: If he's got that mentality because they were in last place,
2: fine,
19: and they never ditched that, then that's great. And, you know, for them to be tonight at home and ready to turn the series, they've lost a lot of home games. I mean, two in the first round and one in this round. So, you know, there won't be any sort of, I can't imagine there'll be any sort of looking past it or not coming to play. I think you might get the first 10 minutes you had in Montreal from them here tonight. You might get that from Montreal as well. I agreed with something that Mike Schoep said yesterday, which is the series has dialed up a notch.
2: Yes.
19: Now, Game 4 did that. Game 4 dialed things up a big, big notch. And tonight's Game 5, I expect intensity. I expect stress for all of us involved.
2: I agree. I said before Game 4, like, we have not had this series be, you know, come as billed yet. And I think Game 4 was that, and I think now it's like, all right, it has arrived.
19: Yeah.
2: And now I think tonight it's going to be, you know, a couple of heavyweights dealing counter punches, and like, it's going to be a time. I think that they needed, both teams, I think, needed to find the sort of, all right, find the hate a little bit, because I think they both came out of series, especially Montreal with Tampa, where it was so intense that the first couple games can be a little bit of like, all right, I don't have all these feelings and emotions about these guys. Yeah. I think now that is gone. I think now you've got like the diving stuff and Malenstein and Dobesch swinging his stick around and like, all right, now you've got some stuff to play for and like some anger in you about this team.
19: Yeah. Did Malenstein basically start the series?
2: I think maybe.
19: It's a little bit of that, right?
2: Yeah.
19: They're still talking about that in Montreal, how they're mad about that.
2: Sure.
19: And like, did he start the series? He might have. Accusing your opponent of diving, in so many words.
2: Yes.
19: Good way to start the series.
2: That'll do it.
19: That'll get things going.
2: Yeah.
19: In fact, like one thing I'd love to know, what we could put on the bet board. We don't have to actually bet this, but will there be an embellishment call tonight?
2: Oh, I would bet.
19: I would love. You can't get this in any of the books. I'd like to put $10 on there will be a trip and embellishment.
2: Yes.
19: Where they get both of them.
2: Right.
19: Because maybe the officials are seeing, yes, there have been some embellishments in this series, and I'd like to send that message without giving a power play.
2: Right.
19: So we'll try it one time where both of you are going to go.
2: Exactly.
19: And when we will, of course, say, well, if it was a trip, how could you possibly embellish? But whatever.
2: Yes, of course.
19: I anticipate a hook and an embellishment, and in sportsmanlike.
2: A holding of the stick.
19: Something.
2: Yeah.
19: We will get one of those where the person trying to draw the penalty is going to the box. I anticipate that fully tonight.
2: Who's most likely to be that guy on?
19: For Montreal?
2: Yeah.
19: I mean, karma says it should be Caden Gooley.
2: Right.
19: Right? Like, of course, that guy was doing that all over the place.
2: Yeah.
19: Could be Slavkovsky.
2: Could be.
19: Could be. I don't know. We'll find out.
2: Yeah. Sabres-wise, I could see Benson making that play. Just
19: getting called for embellishment?
2: Yeah. Like, you guys want to play the game? I'll play the game. And then he ends up getting nailed for it.
19: Yeah.
2: That's just, I think refs would look to him for that kind of thing.
19: Yeah.
2: So I was just thinking about that this morning. Of like, I'm scared he's going to, like, get slashed and, you know, drop something. And somebody's going to be upset about it.
19: We'll see if there's any lineup changes tonight.
2: Yeah.
19: I don't think there will be.
2: I kind of doubt it. I think... Yeah, I doubt it. I don't think anything changes other than maybe we talked about
19: goalie.
2: Maybe they go to the alternating goalie.
19: Which, is, of course, a big lineup change.
2: Yes, of course.
19: I think I want to predict it will be Lyon.
2: I think it's going to be really interesting.
19: I want to predict it's Lyon.
2: I have felt like I said this yesterday, too. Like, I have had thoughts on what I think they should do and what they will do, and they have often been different. And I've been wrong on what they will do most of the time, and they've done what I think they should. So
19: it's almost
2: I think maybe it'll be Lyon.
19: I almost want to play this out like a logic puzzle, which I know that it's not. But here's to me how it looks. If you go to Lyon and you lose, well, you definitely go to Luukkonen.
2: Yes.
19: And then maybe Game 7 is a decision.
2: Right.
19: If you stick with Luukkonen and he wins, now what do I do?
2: Now I'm
19: at 3 in a row. On every other day, and if the idea, what I'm getting it from this rotation has been rest, well, now I'm just not going to be getting that. I really wonder if the Sabres know, I would imagine they do, that stat that Brian Mazurowski had yesterday, which is every single goalie that has won a game has had 2 days to prepare for the game. In these playoffs, that's what they've got. And you might look at that and think, all right, that means you can rotate. We can keep doing it. When Lindy, with us on Tuesday, talked about this decision, you know, we didn't ask him, are you going to change in goal? But he talked about we asked about the idea of pulling and did you think about it and how the goalies have worked for you?
2: And he said, yes, I thought about it.
19: Yes, he did. And he said, the rotation has done such good things for us all year.
2: Yeah.
19: So he went to the rotation again and it did another good thing for them. And like, it just wouldn't shock me at all. I think I want to predict it'll be Luukkonen. I'm sorry, Lyon. It'll be Lyon.
2: Yeah. I think...
19: Is it on TNT or ESPN?
2: Oh, good
19: Because
2: question.
19: Maybe the Sabres should just troll ESPN and give them the Luukkonen games.
2: Yes.
19: So they have to learn how to say his
2: name.
19: That would be
2: smart of them. I think that there's... I think it's something that Ruff has had to allow himself to adjust to this two-goalie thing. Because it's not traditionally what he would like to do, at least from what I remember about him and know about him after he was gone from Buffalo. He likes to have a number one. And I think it's another example of him being an adaptable head coach and that's really important. So that might even push me further to, like, all right, maybe he'll go right back to Lyon because he knows that this – this duo thing has worked for these guys. And, you know, I think the way he talked about it, Paul said yesterday with us, like, it seemed like he was itching to go back to it, and Lyon just played too well.
19: Yeah.
2: And maybe now it's like, all right, let me, I'm going to do it. I'm going to do the thing I think will help. And I'd be very curious to see how that goes tonight. The other thing is that Lukanen's have been very good at home this year. So that might also play a factor into this of like.
19: Lyon's been good on the road.
2: Lyon's been really good on the
19: road.
2: So
19: you're going to stick with it and start.
2: Maybe. I don't know. It I think it entirely depends on what. I think it really depends on what Lindy thinks.
19: Yeah.
2: Like, is Lukanen going to be that critical to like stealing a game tonight, or do we think that the sort of baseline Lyon can get us through that? I don't know.
19: Got a Twitter poll up about it. If you want it, who starts tonight, UPL or Alex Lyon? On goaltending in the playoffs to this point, like goals saved above expected per 60, you know, guys that have played more than one game. I got to dial this down because Lukanen and Lyon have not played that many games, but right. here we are. Lyon is sixth, and Lukanen is 16th in goals saved above expected.
2: Right, that's from Lukanen's first few games.
19: Yes, that's right.
2: Makes sense.
19: Is what it is. I mean, but again, that's kind of the reality. This is a point I make all the time. It doesn't really matter what your averages are right now. They can tell the story of what you've done. All that really matters is what are you going to do tonight?
2: Right.
19: That's the story of the Bills averaging 30 points a game in the regular season. Like, congratulations. How many are you going to score tonight, and how many will you need? Mm-hmm. You know, you don't get to cash in what you've done. And for Lukanen or for Lyon, like, you know, sixth in the playoffs in goals saved above expected per 60 minutes, like, you don't get to cash that in. Are you going to make the saves? And we'll see who it is. It's kind of pins and needles, just waiting to find out. Early results in my Twitter poll are 2-1 UPL. Is the choice of the people.
2: I would expect that UPL will be the choice of the people. I would think. I think he's such a... I call him a momentum goalie. I think the people think of him
19: as a momentum goalie. And he's got some momentum
2: and
19: off of that win.
2: I think that, yeah, within the fan base, he has gained a little momentum after that win. I see a lot of, like, let's not forget that this guy was incredible in the regular season for most of it. And really, all of it, almost.
19: It's down to 50-50. I almost want to ask, like... Would you bet tonight's starter starts game six? Because if they're going the rotation, you would say no. And if they are just open to Lukanen closing out the series, because Lyon was going to have the job until they gave up 9 goals in 2 games.
2: Right.
19: Was that it? Right? Was it 9, the number? Yeah,
2: I believe so. I think I almost think no matter what, game six will be a different goalie. They win tonight and they go, well, unless they win with Lukanen.
19: And that now Lukanen's got two in a row, and you're going to try and get Lukanen to close out a series because he did win in that building.
2: Yeah. All right. That's the one scenario. But I feel like a loss tonight with Lukanen means you go back to Lyon. A win tonight with Lyon means you go back to Lukanen.
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1: On Shen, on Hellenius. Sorry, we're working on that one.
2: Scrambling my brain.
1: It is one of those ones where, so he was asked, how do you pronounce it? Mm-hmm. And I'm pretty sure it is Hellenius.
2: Hellenius.
1: That's it. Three syllables, Hellenius.
2: Yeah, Hellenius.
1: Yep, we're into that. Not Hellenius, not Hellenius.
2: Hellenius.
1: Hellenius.
2: I was going with Hellenius for a while.
1: Same. Hellenius. It's Hellenius.
2: Hellenius.
1: Kind of like the sound in a lot of the... Talinder, Ludman. Not that they're all the same. But Hellenius. Into it.
2: Love it.
1: They say his name translates to constant hell on you. Right?
2: He's bad. I like
1: it. Tough for the app. No? Consta Hellenius. Love it. Next star in the league. 803-0550 on the schedule and on the goaltender and on tonight and on the vibes. Let's fire it up, Bills fans, Sabres fans, and talk about tonight's Game 5, a pivotal Game 5. I'll say one thing ahead of time. If they lose, I do not think it's over no matter the outcome. I'm not buying that. I'm not going to be one of those people. Also, if they win, I do not think it's over. This is a best of three, and you want to win this one for sure. But if you don't, you're not dead. We all know that. You're not buried if you don't win this one.
2: Totally agree.
1: 803-0550, 1-888-550-2550. Jeremy and Joe. Joe's out on leave. Owen Parker's here, Dandale producing, and we're hanging out. Talking Game 5, and talking Thanksgiving night Bills Chiefs, if you like it, here on WGR.
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9: Game 5 tonight. The Buffalo Sabres host the Montreal Canadiens to continue their playoff series. It's now tied 2-2 after their win 3-2 in Montreal the other night. Puck drop is set for 7 o'clock, pregame at 6 right here on WGR. Looking around the NHL playoffs, Colorado ends up closing out their series with a 4-3 win over Minnesota in overtime. They won their series in 5 games. Looking around the NFL, the schedule drops later tonight. We have been getting some nuggets, though, throughout the week. NFL insider Jordan Schultz reports the Seahawks will host the Patriots for the first game of the season. ESPN's Adam Schefter reports that the Rams will face the Packers the day before Thanksgiving. The Eagles will face the Jaguars in London on October 11th. The Patriots will face the Lions in Munich, Germany, on November 15th. In other news around the league, the Dolphins, they signed running back Devon Achane to a 4-year, $68 million contract extension. Also, the PGA Championship underway as we speak. Catch every take, every reaction, and every big Buffalo sports moment live now on YouTube with Jeremy and Joe in the morning and Shope the Bulldog every afternoon. 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
10: And it's stolen away and cleared out to center ice to Pominville. Pominville into Ottawa territory. Pominville goes around Albertson, cuts in front, scores! Jason Pominville, shorthanded. Oh, now do you believe? Now do you believe? These guys are good, scary good, and they are going to either Carolina or New Jersey. The Buffalo Sabres knock off the Senators in overtime.
2: The great Rick Jenneret on the call. The Sabres already announced the drum banger for Game 5, at least unofficially. They said he was scary good, and they showed a clip of that goal, so it looks like Jason Pominville will bang the drum at KeyBank Center. And, of course, everyone knows he was on Owen's roster, so Owen is on the board.
11: That is huge.
2: Joe Kelly, two, me two, and Owen on the board with one.
11: I needed to get something on there.
2: You did.
11: Felt so good about my team post-draft.
2: Only Sneaky Joe remains at this point.
11: Indeed.
2: Yet to score, which, you know, hey. So Jason Pominville to bang the drum tonight against the Montreal Canadiens for Game 5. We're going to talk about the game with Brian Koziel, who will be there for intermissions and post-game host. Brian, good morning.
12: Gentlemen, good morning. I like the choice of Pominville. He always a fan favorite.
2: Yeah.
12: And some playoff clutch moments for him as you just played.
2: Yeah, yeah. And, you know, Brian, like this cadence of late nights, early mornings, I'm sure you're feeling it as well, of course. Like, we're, it's back and forth and back and forth. And here we are for Game 5. And the big question is, what will Lindy Ruff do in net? What do you think he will do? What do you think he should do in goal?
12: Well, I know you guys were talking about it yesterday about the rotation and the fact that when a Sabre goalie's had, what, more than one day rest, they've come back and won, but if not, they've lost. The rotation works so great during the season, so why not roll with it through here? I'm okay with going back to Alex Lyon tonight. I still think numbers-wise he's the better goaltender to go in the nets, but it's tough. I mean, you've just come off a win. For the same reasons, we're going to sit here and say that there's no way Konstantin Hellenius can come out of the lineup because he played great. Well, you probably could say the exact same thing about the goaltender. Ukko-Pekka Luukkonen was the number one star in the game and played outstanding as the game went on. Really good in the third. Some great stops when Montreal was on the power play. I think he'll go with Luukkonen. If it was my decision, I'd go Lyon, and I'd set it up to go right back to the rotation.
2: Yeah,
12: I'd go Lyon game 5, Luukkonen game 6, Lyon game 7. Just and this is how it takes the emotion out of the decision, or the hey, you know, like do you superstitious? Do you change the lineup when you win? I think look, Luukkonen played great here, but now you go back to Lyon with the commitment that you're going to go back to Luukkonen for 6.
2: Brian Koziel joining us here. So the goaltender question is there. Then, of course, there's what kind of game do we get in Game 5 tonight here in Buffalo? And, Brian, Owen and I were talking in the first segment here. Like, it feels like the series has ratcheted up a notch after Game 4. Those games in Montreal, of course, are whatever. Intense due to the crowd, and intense due to the atmosphere, and the Sabres, the way they fought back, bounced back, got that win, the coach accusing them of diving over there. Like, I feel like we are finally fully into a really... not quite nasty, but a really high-stakes playoff series deep into it, and I expect the next couple games to be, matching in that intensity.
12: Yeah, when you're starting to get the coaches laying out their thoughts, you know, trying to get in maybe into officials' heads or the other team's heads, you know that there's some reasoning behind it. To me, from what the league has been saying about these teams cutting down with the extracurricular activities after the scrums and all that, after the whistles or in front of the crease, I'm curious to see how much of that we get tonight. I think the Sabres probably got caught up a little in the Bell Center atmosphere when they were frustrated and maybe took a couple of penalties that they shouldn't. I'll put the captain right at the top of that list.
2: Yeah.
12: Two interference calls for Rasmus Dahlin that he can't do. I mean, those are total just frustration plays. Total plays that had really nothing to do with like stopping a scoring chance in any capacity. He can't do that. And obviously, you know, Lindy Ruff talked about failing the discipline test. Their sticks were all over the place. They probably could have gotten called for a couple more. Now, Canadians were too. But to me, if Buffalo tonight can come out and play a good game and win, I think a big piece of it will be their discipline. If you look at what they did in the third, they reined that in. They didn't get involved in any of the other stuff going involved. They took no penalties. Look at the clincher in Boston when they played so well. All three periods, no penalties the entire game. So for me, I feel like that's a key spot for the Sabres tonight. Now you're not in this hostile atmosphere of the Bell Center. They're not going to be an annoying crowd getting on you when things aren't going well, which I understand why that could be frustrating as a player. You're out there as an emotional young 20-some player here. Things aren't going your way, and you feel like physically you got to do something about it, and sometimes it leads to a penalty. So that's a piece for tonight. And the Sabres also have not been good at home in these playoffs overall, if you just put a blanket statement on it. And I mean, geez, you fought all year there down the stretch to win the Atlantic Division so you could have home ice. Well, now look, this is the spot where it's really coming into play. You're in a heated 50-50 series that could go either way. It's really down now to a best of three, and two of those three are in your building. So all the things that come about being at home, the travel, maybe being a little fresher, the last change, you know, as Lindy Ruff can put that out for matchups for whatever that's worth, and the crowd helping you out when you need support, like all that, the Sabres got to take advantage of that here.
2: Yeah. Who are you looking for to carry the offense? I mean, it's been a struggle for the top line, and it's the second consecutive series, Brian, where the introduction of a young guy into the lineup, in Boston, it would have been Östlund, and here in this series, it's Hellenius, who have me like, oh, good, we have another line, because this one player really kind of jump-started it. I feel like I can't, maybe it goes without saying, Hellenius can't come out ever again, right? Like, ever again, because they're going to need some pop, they're going to need some skating, and he gave that to them in that game in Montreal.
12: Yeah, I thought he was obviously great. I mean, the fact that Lindy had him out there with under 3 minutes to play showed that he has confidence in him. Yeah, when Östlund comes in, he has a performance. I mean, is Jiří Kulík going to somehow be available for maybe a game here at some point, which could provide another pop? I mean, think about just a side note, those three players, Hellenius, Östlund, and Kulík, and then, you know, if you start to think about the offseason of, like, hey, those three players could all be, like, regular guys all the time here, and then, of course, that even springs into, well, then, does Alex Tuck needed to be re-signed because you have those three? Well, in my sense, there's a lot of symbolic reasons that you'd want to re-sign Tuck. But anyway, that's a conversation for another time. But even to look forward, like, those three could all be involved regularly next year. To me, it also woke up Jason Zucker, Jeremy, I thought.
2: Yeah,
12: I thought that was the most noticeable we saw Zucker in that game. And he obviously set up Hellenius for two outstanding chances with those two great passes in the third.
2: And I wonder, like, not just Zucker, but Quinn has been going, whether he's snake bit or just missing the net. Like, that line, I feel like I'm looking at them in a big way tonight. Brian, regarding Montreal and their approach here, like, they've got a couple players that can really hurt the Sabres on the power play. But at 5-on-5, I feel like it's maybe a, I don't know, an underreported part of the series that through four games at 5-on-5, the Sabres have been the better team. We've just seen quite a bit of power play time for Montreal. So if the message is to stay disciplined, then perhaps the Sabres can continue to lean on that and, you know, get pucks around Dobesh's feet, because to me he does not look like the cleanest of goaltenders, and I don't think that they have any sort of, I don't know, mental block like they might have at certain times against Swayman.
12: I would agree. I think Buffalo's done a great job on the top line, Suzuki, Caulfield, Slafkovský, on 5-on-5. When have they been noticeable? It's been power play time. So I think they've done a nice job. And if Lindy Ruff feels like he wants a certain line out against him, he'll have that ability tonight. And if there is a Game 7, he'd have that again with the home team having the last change. So, yeah, I think continue to stay disciplined. The more 5-on-5, the better. We know the Sabre power play has its ups and its downs. So play the whole game, 5-on-5, and I think at the end, I think you're the better team, and I agree with you. I think Dobish at times feels like that he can be a little bit out of control. He also seems like he wants to even get involved in some of those extracurricular things that happen after the whistle. All that, to me, just adds up to, if you can stay out of the box and you can continue to play solid 5-on-5, I think the Sabres have been the better team. I'd like my chances going forward if there wasn't one penalty called in this entire game tonight.
2: We also get, of course, Brian, the PGA Championship beginning. Very exciting. And I've been saying it. I'm getting it right? Aronimink. Right?
12: Aronimink. Yep, you got it.
2: All right. So Aronimink. And I was watching Rory talk about this. You know, the PGA Championship moved on the calendar a couple of years ago from August into May. And, of course, when it was at Oak Hill, we were out there during the month of May. And here you are at Aronimink. And from, I don't know how the course superintendent and the people that put this together, the PGA, feel about it, when you have Rory, maybe the most high-profile player, saying that basically all this course is going to be is no strategy, just bomb it and figure it out.
12: Yeah, I love what he said about that, right? Yeah, I'm just going to hit it as far as I can, and I'll figure it out when I get down there.
2: Yeah.
12: Like that. Yeah, that was a great line. Yeah, I mean, that would set up to say that, you know, Rory, I guess if you want to throw DeChambeau in that mix, but I mean, all these guys, a lot of the bigger names do hit it far. Scheffler hits it a mile. Cam Young has been playing outstanding golf as of late. I mean, he's hitting it far. So, yeah, it seems as though the course strategy might be of one that is just the long hitters are going to have an advantage. Not that they don't on a regular week basis, but even more so this week. The greens are large. It's one of the largest green complexes that the pros play on. This course doesn't play it on a regular basis, but in fact, they've only hosted one major, the 1962 PGA Championship. But some of these players are familiar with it. They had a playoff event here, the BMW Championship in 2018 in their rotation. But this course, probably on TV, people will be seeing it for the first time. A ton of bunkers, almost on average 10 a hole, Jeremy, about 175 bunkers. So those are going to be in play, but the greens are big. So I guess to Rory's point, is that there's going to be an opportunity to just hit it as far as you can, and then you're going to have a big target, which might be that which might go into that strategy. He's not going to have small greens to hit into, so I think maybe that is where he's thinking along those lines of like, look, even if I don't have a great lie, or even if I can't go in at a perfect angle, I've got a lot of space to get me onto the green where I can be putting and have a birdie opportunity. So I think as long as his, I know he's got a blister on his foot, as long as that's not bothering him, I'm sure he's probably going to be fine with that. I think you've got to start right at the top with him and Scheffler being the favorites here. I know that's super easy to say because they are the two favorites, but the PGA is as deep of a field as we have. They have the most top 100 players, so you'd think that it's a harder one to win, but Scheffler won it last year. And these two favorites obviously come in playing very, very well.
2: Is there any significance, Brian, to this being like the first major, I would say like post-LIV, but, you know, we've seen that the reunification might be happening. And, of course, like DeChambeau is still out there as maybe the last one that'll make it back, however it all happens. But, I don't know, is there any sort of significance of this moment to you with a major?
12: Yeah, I guess it feels like that we know it's coming to an end. And for DeChambeau and Rahm and Cam Smith, the guys that kind of headline LIV, I feel like that they're starting to get asked about what it would be like to them to figure out a way to get back on the tour. So I think it's good. I mean, all I think that we've all asked for is let's get the best players in the world playing together more than four times a year. And, you know, obviously this is going to happen this week, but the more the better for me. If LIV wants to exist in some capacity to have global events and different style events to draw in a different crowd, I don't think that is a bad thing necessarily, but I want Rahm and DeChambeau and Cam Smith. I want these guys playing on the PGA Tour regularly because it makes it a lot better when they're all involved.
2: Brian Colzio. Brian, where are you for Tee to Green this week?
12: We're at the West New York PGA headquarters, two-hour show because of the PGA Championship, so it's going to be a busy Saturday. We've got that. I've got the Preakness show out of Batavia Downs, and then Sabres pregame and postgame, wow. So it's going to be a fun Saturday. I got three different shifts on Saturday.
2: Jeez, all right. Well, good luck, you know.
12: Thanks.
2: Pack a lunch.
12: Hey, I mean, Saturday could, you know, like I'm going into this, even though, as you said, these are long days, but I'm thinking, like, honestly, it could be over Saturday if the Sabres don't play their cards right. So, like,
2: or if they play them perfectly, it could be over on Saturday.
12: It could. Yeah. So I'll quote Alex Lyon here. I'm soaking it all in. That's what I want to do here. So, yes.
2: Very good.
12: They can chant my name and taunt me here as I'm tired during the year, right?
2: Thanks, Brian.
12: Okay, guys, thanks.
2: Brian Colzio, host of Tee to Green. And on this weekend here on WGR. And also, of course, be on tonight for Sabres postgame. And you just heard during the Preakness Stakes on Saturday, the build up to that. Of course, we're on the air leading up to the Preakness, and he'll be on for that. So busy Saturday for Brian. 803-0550. Dominic, we'll stick with you on the other side. So if you can hang tight, we'll get to your phone call. More of your calls. What would you do? Lyon, Luukkonen, Sabres and Canadiens. Game 5 tonight from KeyBank Center. You can hear it here on WGR.
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2: Hey, everybody. Happy Thursday. Today's like the last, well, last cold day.
11: Ooh.
2: Not the last cold day, but you know what I mean? Like tomorrow, high is 62, then 73, 76, 85, 80, 71, 67. Today is 49. The last one. And then then it's going to actually feel like May. So finally, if you're out for Saturday, the Sabres are hosting a watch party at the arena. It'll be 73, maybe some rain. And then Monday, if there is a Game 7, or if we're in the conference final, you know, temperature's going to crawl back into the 60s. And we should stay there for a while in terms of the highs.
11: I'm cool with 60s.
2: Yeah,
11: I'm
2: today,
11: fine with that.
2: Today is cold. Yesterday was cold.
11: Yes.
2: Dominic in New York. Dominic, good morning.
17: Good morning, guys. Thanks for taking my call. I just wanted to say first off that Jeremy just put the mush on our nice weather by saying that. It's going to be a 6 feet of snow tomorrow, blizzard all through upstate New York and western New York or central, wherever Vestal, wherever Binghamton's considered. I don't know, but you messed us all up.
2: Fair.
17: But anyway, hopefully I didn't just put that on us. Like, no, we're going to have nice weather. But yeah, I just wanted to say, like, so, you know, kind of piggybacking what I said yesterday about the officiating and it being awful in the first period and Canadians taking dives. Then it seemed like the NHL kind of corrected and they stopped. I don't know if it was the officials just kind of like watch replays and were like, yeah, those were dives. They weren't penalties, or someone like from Toronto called up. Not likely, but I don't know. But it seems like they kind of corrected, and I'm hoping they kind of come full circle with that correction and just get it out of the way and call a dive or an embellishment like right out of the gate. Hopefully not like on Benson. It's on the Canadians because they're the ones mostly doing it. And just kind of like get that out of the game. Like, okay, we saw you the first, you know, we saw you the first period of last game. We stopped calling the penalties that you guys were diving. And now we're just going to like put the kibosh on it and call an embellishment and just be like, just stop. Just stop and let people play because it's not good for the sport, especially because it's playoffs, so it's nationally broadcast. Like, if I was not a hockey fan and I put that first period on, I don't think I'd ever watch hockey again because I'd be like, what is it? What is it, soccer? Like, it's just people diving all over the ice and like, I don't even know what I'm watching if I was just randomly watching hockey for the first time or don't normally watch. But that was about it. I hope they just stop it because I just want to watch the game decided by the players and the rules. Like, I'm not saying don't call anything.
2: No, but it has been – thanks, Dominic. It has been tough. Like, going back to the first playoff game when Connor Timmins got a penalty and he shouted at the officials, it's playoff hockey. No one can kind of figure out what – the level of officiating should get to. We thought for forever, it's like, oh, they'll never call a penalty in a moment like this. And then it's like, actually, they're calling too many now. Mm-hmm. And everything's soft now. So, you know, finding a balance where you feel like you knew what you could count on would be nice. 803-0550 to join us, 1-888-550-2550. Jeremy and Joe, wide open for you when we get back. Paul Hamilton at 9, Marty Baron at 8 on tonight's Game 5 here on WGR.
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9: Who's ready for Game 5? The Buffalo Sabres host the Montreal Canadiens to continue their playoff series. It's currently tied 2-2 after their 3-2 win in Montreal the other night. Puck drop is set for 7 o'clock. Pre-game at 6 right here on WGR. Looking around the NHL playoffs, Colorado closed out their series against Minnesota. Minnesota did have the lead. Colorado, though, able to rally, get the job done. They win their series in 5 games. They won 4-3 in overtime. Looking around the NFL, the NFL schedule releases later tonight, but some news yesterday. NFL insider Jordan Schultz reports that the Seahawks will host the Patriots for the first game of the 2026 NFL season. In other news around the league, the Dolphins, they signed running back Devon Achane to a 4-year, $68 million contract extension, secured their franchise running back. ESPN's Josh Weinfuss reports that Jacoby Brissett has been informed by the Cardinals that he is their starting quarterback. In The Athletic, Sam Warren believes Michael Mayer could be more of a pass-catching threat under new head coach Clint Kubiak for the Raiders. Also, the PGA Championship underway as we speak. Catch every take, every reaction, and every big Buffalo sports moment live now on YouTube with Jeremy and Joe in the morning and Shope and the Bulldog every afternoon. Watch your favorite WGR hosts anytime, anywhere, live on air, live on YouTube. 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I'm Joe Calley for Western New York's Voice of the Fan, WGR.
22: Is it easier to have fun when you're younger in your career compared to older, more veteran guys?
23: I don't know. You know, the kids are enjoying it for sure. I mean, that's what you grew up hoping you'd have a chance to do, is compete for a Stanley Cup. And, you know, we won the first round. It was a heck of a battle. And I've said since day one, we're playing a heck of a team. This is going to be a heck of a series. don't take them for granted. And I think we've seen that now. The series is 2-2. The compete level by both teams has been excellent. But this is what you play for.
2: This is what you play for. Sabres head coach Lindy Ruff. It is Thursday. Game 5 will be tonight at KeyBank Center, and we'll see what it brings. 803-0550. It's also NFL schedule release day. Jeremy and Joe, good morning. Owen Parker here. We got Dan Dale producing, and we're hanging out with you. The PGA Championship's underway, and one of the hottest golfers on tour right now, Alex Fitzpatrick, is 1-under through 1.
11: What a surprise.
2: He's like red hot.
11: Yeah, and that's a cool story. Him and his brother got him his tour card, and since then he's been like
2: his lights
11: just
2: out.
11: Just winning everything.
2: So good start for him. So we'll keep you updated on the PGA Championship, and we'll talk, of course, Bills schedule and Sabres schedule. We've got some rumblings on a Bills schedule. But the only schedule I care about is the Eastern Conference Final.
11: Yes. Bring it on.
2: I know it's Stanley Cup Final. Is it also the Eastern Conference Final?
11: Eastern Conference Final, yeah.
2: Not Finals?
11: ECF.
2: Not Finals?
11: Ooh, it might be Finals.
2: Saying, like, in the Stanley Cup Final, people really get upset, and they want to point out that that's a final. And there are the Conference Finals, but if you're referring to one of them, I believe that also should be singular.
11: Right.
2: It's the Eastern Conference Final. Anyway.
11: See if I can find some official language on that.
2: We're going to have Jason Pominville banging the drum. Oh, we got to do drum banger waivers later.
11: Have to.
2: And I'd also like to introduce, I have a rule I want to introduce to the drum banger draft for, you know, we've been charting this thing through two rounds now. Maybe there's going to be one more in game 7 coming up if that happens, or a full another round of people banging the drum at the arena. But it's Jason Pominville tonight. And who would you go with? Lyon, Lukanen? Any other lineup change you want in there, you can give us a ring at 803-0550. The Twitter poll I have up about who would you go with, Lyon or Lukanen, it is currently 60-40 UPL. So
11: yep.
2: I should have put Lyon, Lukanen, or the rotation. Because the rotation doesn't care who you are. You're not picking a player, you're picking who didn't play.
11: Right.
2: You know what I mean?
11: Yeah.
2: Like, it's who would you start? Oh, if it's a one-game thing, I might have an opinion on which guy I feel better about. But the thing I feel best about is, you know, you're the head coach of the team, Lindy Ruff, the thing he might feel the best about is the rotation. It worked for them for months. It has worked when they have used it in these playoffs. So maybe he decides it's just time to do that. Wonder if he felt like game 2 against Boston was a mistake.
11: Right.
2: That... if you go back to that and Lyon starts game 2 against Boston, do you have a different fate? I don't know. I mean, they didn't play very well against Boston in game 2 to begin with, but
11: right.
2: That's when they went away from the rotation. Then Lyon wins game 3, and then he sticks with Lyon for game 4 and game 5 and game 6 for that matter. Like, so he went away from the rotation. He ditched it for a while, and I don't know if it's just a, you know, bigger sample size rotation. Okay, you get 3, you get 3, but I don't know what to expect tonight. I think I want to predict that Lyon goes in, but who could be surprised either way?
11: Right. It's this time of year, it's too difficult to make real hard predictions. There's just too many games being played, too many sort of chess matches going all at once between these coaches and these teams, and you never know. Like, you never know what the reasoning could be or what the thought process is, but there's always something behind it. And so I think you're... It's a big decision tonight. I think it's a really interesting one. Like, both choices have merit, which I feel like isn't always the case despite these things happening. I think oftentimes it's more of a panic move to switch goaltenders, but I don't think this is that at all, clearly. I mean, it's tied 2-2. This is like, you're essentially deciding between whether you want to keep trying to force one guy into being the guy, or if you want to like take the risk of, we're going to do the unorthodox thing and see if we can't just roll both guys in the playoffs.
2: The one thing about this Lindy has, like, whether he's had the right answer every time or that's a coincidence, the coach that walks in and says, like, we're just going to go back to the alternate, we're going to go back and forth. You guys, I know that each guy might want to play every game, especially big moments like this, big games, but there's definitely like a full three quarters of a season worth of, well, this did really work well for both of us.
11: Right.
2: You know, Even though it might not be what we would choose in our heart of hearts, the results speak for themselves. So,
11: of course. And that's...
2: You can kind of just lean on that.
11: At the end of the day, yeah. If you're the goaltender, would you like to be the starter? Would you like to play 60 games? All that? Yeah, of course. You also want to be good.
2: Right.
11: And if they're being good in this system that they're playing in, and it's that 50-50 split, then you got to buy into the system. And that's a lot of... I mean, you hear about coaches and media and everybody talk about buying into the system in terms of skaters, like players, defensemen, forwards. There is a part of that goaltenders have a responsibility to do that too, both within how the team actually plays the game and how you're splitting up the time. And so that is part of the job, is like, all right, I might not like this, it might not be my favorite way to do it, but if it's working, it's working, and I've got to like take my foot off the gas here and understand this is for the best. And we've heard Luukkonen say that a lot, like, you know, whatever it takes to win games, that's all I care about at this time of year. If you tell me we're winning games and I'm on the bench, then fine. And that's the mentality you've got to have. And if you've got two guys with that mentality that both are capable of playing, then you're in a pretty good spot.
2: 803-0550. All right, Sabres fans, let's hear it. Wide open phone lines for you. Are you feeling confident, more nervous? I said earlier, I feel as good as I have at any point in this series. And it's just, could they lose? Yeah. But the game they played, game four, was by far from a perfect game. But at 5-on-5, they gave up nothing.
11: Yep.
2: And for a team that for two straight games had gotten away from their elite defensive kind of coverage and play, they got back to it. And they got back to it on the road. And if they can continue that, I think they should be fine. This Montreal team looked like a juggernaut in games 2 and 3. And that was jarring, because I don't think they are that. I think they're about as good as the Sabres. And I don't think the Sabres are a juggernaut, right? Like, both these teams are able to reach wagon phase and really start to roll. And Montreal, we saw that from them in two games. And the Sabres were able to kind of push back against that in game four. So I feel a lot better about their chances to win the series. And, you know, if they do get to Carolina, we can talk about that at that point. Somebody in the YouTube chat pointed out that, you know, whoever wins is going to get boat raced by Colorado. Maybe. Maybe. Colorado had a tough time against the Atlantic Division this year. They were 9-6-1, which is, like, bad for them.
11: For them, that's horrible.
2: Yeah. So, whatever. Just get there, and we'll see what happens, you know? I don't want the ride to be ending on Saturday or even on Monday.
11: No.
2: I mean, hey, a Game 7 win, if it goes 7, we did this in the first round. If this thing goes 7, the Sabres have not played that many in their franchise history, and they only have one win. So, you know, rewrite some history would be pretty fun to do.
11: That would be awesome.
2: Rob in Niagara Falls. Rob, good morning.
8: Hey, guys. I looked up this morning when you guys were talking about the embellishment stuff to see who the referees were going to be, and it kind of does not look good for the Sabres.
2: Why is that?
8: They released the crew. One of them refed our game 2, I think. Another one, game 5 with Boston. And the linesmen are both with ties from Quebec.
2: Okay. I mean, what are the linesmen going to do? Call offsides on the Sabres?
8: Yeah, well, linesmen can call penalties if they're closer to the play.
2: Sure.
11: It's pretty...
8: Yeah, but I'm not saying a fix is in or being some conspiracy theorist, but the way the last game went... The NHL's got to have eyes on this, the NHL officiating crew. They screwed up on that goal. The goal shouldn't have been a goal, but they took too long. And the way they called goal...
2: Which goal shouldn't have been a goal? The second Sabres goal?
8: The glove in the net with the interference. The interference wasn't on Hellenius. The interference was when the guy pushed his glove into the net.
2: The NHL said the interference was on Hellenius.
11: There was an email officially from the league that claimed that it was not Quinn. It was Hellenius that had the play that they called.
8: I understand that. But by the rule, it should have been on Quinn, not on Hellenius. And Hellenius was outside of the paint, and the goalie hit him with his stick. And then their own defenseman interfered with the goalie. It had nothing to do with the play. But there was interference on the play, and it was on Quinn.
2: Well, not according to the league.
8: I understand I'm not according to the league, but they made a mistake. And I'm looking for a lot of mistakes tonight.
2: All right.
8: Especially with two of the officiatings coming from Quebec.
2: Okay.
11: Well, I'm not sure how we're going with that when you're talking about a goal that shouldn't have counted, that didn't count.
2: Yeah.
11: If your argument is that the refs are going to rig this against the Sabres, then they...
2: I guess he thinks like, then they wrong, right result, wrong process.
11: Right. Okay. I hear that. I do hear that. I get
2: fully understand. I did see a post, by the way, recently, like the Canadians and Sabres refs in game four and their ties and where they're born and all this. And yeah, I don't know. I am not someone that gets too bent out of shape about that. The football people do this all the time. Mm-hmm. Football, it's like, here are the refs. These guys call this penalty or that penalty more often. Carl Cheffers calls these penalties. This guy doesn't call a lot. This guy leads the league in holding calls. And I don't know. Like, if you want that, you can have it. My brain is full of stuff, a lot that I don't need, but I consider that stuff I just don't need. I will say something to watch for. Elliot Friedman, NHL insider Elliot Friedman of Sportsnet, said tonight's game, he thinks diving will be a focus.
11: It should be.
2: He said, quote, "I know people ripped the referees in this one. This is a night where the diving made it impossible for them. You know, there's been a lot of times, Kyle, that you and I have talked about embellishment." He's talking to his co-host. Yeah. "In these playoffs, it was bad in this game. I have no doubt they're going to warn the teams about it going into game five. I will not be surprised at all if we see at least one embellishment penalty." So
11: totally.
2: We kind of brought that up earlier. Would you bet an embellishment penalty comes? And I would bet it comes with another penalty. So it's the softest possible message about diving while still sending it.
11: I wouldn't be surprised if it was just a straight up embellishment either, because they...
2: If it's on the Sabres, though, we're going to riot.
11: Right.
2: Right?
11: For sure.
2: Have we seen a Sabre... Honest question. Understanding biases right here. Have we seen a Sabre dive for a penalty in the series? The way that we saw Caden Gooley dive when he got interfered with by Darlene. That by far is the worst one.
11: Yes.
2: That one is the one that opens the door for you to start to look for other dives.
11: Right. Totally. I don't know that there's nothing that's racing to the top of my mind, but I could be
2: I'm
11: totally
2: sure they're guilty of it
11: something.
2: Somewhere. Whatever.
11: Yeah.
2: It is. Here's Lindy talking about diving. You know, we're getting to the time of year in hockey where people are making photos of the Montreal Olympic diving team, right, which I enjoyed quite a bit.
11: That's good.
2: So we'll
11: yeah,
2: see.
11: I would expect there's some of that tonight, but I just don't. I don't think there's any kind of conspiracy against
2: the Sabres.
11: The Sabres, based on the hometowns of the referees.
2: Yeah, I don't think so either.
11: But I understand why a game like Game 4 makes you feel crazy, because it's like what is happening here? There's just all this crazy stuff happening, and I think Friedman's point is right. When you get guys flopping around like that, it makes the ref's job impossible. Because what does he think? He's got to think every time he sees something happen. Was that real, or is this guy trying to get me?
2: Yeah.
11: And if he's trying to get me, then I'm not calling it. But it's really hard to tell at full speed when you got, 220-pound players flying around you to tell whether somebody's trying to get you or not. It's very easy for us to all go back and watch the Caden Gooley, route to Darlene's foot that he takes. But in real time, that is extremely hard to see. That's just the reality of the job. It is hard. And so you got to give him a little bit of leeway. I don't think that the way it went in game four was like good or anything like that. But it was, you understand it from their perspective. If you've got a bunch of guys trying to act and you've got to decipher that on top of reffing a game, that's tough.
2: And doesn't it have the same effect? Like, we do this in football all the time where you might think there was a tough call against the Bills or the Chiefs. And, you get a couple calls. By the time you get to the 11th and 12th and 13th flag, you're thinking, enough. I just don't want you in my game anymore.
11: Right.
2: Just don't call anything at that point where there's too many penalties called. And Sabres Canadiens was a parade to the penalty box. The third period, it finally ended. There was only one call that was on Montreal. But through two periods, the Sabres had been, dinged for a bunch.
11: Yeah.
2: Montreal's 1-for-7 on the power play in two periods. 7 power plays in two periods, and then a little bit more because they had a double minor. So we'll see. We'll see. Hopefully it's just a nice nice, clean game out there.
11: That's what I would like.
2: As you give us a ring about the Sabres and the Canadiens, feel free to chime in on the Bills' schedule stuff. It seems pretty firm. Bills home Thanksgiving night. Not Eve, but night. The third game of the doubleheader, Bills-Chiefs at Highmark Stadium. And there are less concrete reports that the Bills will be playing also on Christmas, and that would be at Denver. So a home Thanksgiving, road Denver could be happening for the Bills. We'll keep you updated if anything gets confirmed. But the Chiefs Thanksgiving night certainly looks like that is, again, not official, but you've got multiple reports kind of lining that up as the Thanksgiving night game. JD in Hamburg. JD, good morning.
10: Hey, good morning, guys. Love the show. Hey, I just want to say there's a guy who I thought had a really good game, and it will not be on the stat sheet. But on game four, I thought Owen Power might have been the best defensive player on the ice for either teams. He moves the puck extremely well. He makes very good decisions with the puck, and his passing and clearance of the zone in game four was brilliant. And I hope it continues. He's passed 300 games now. He's starting to become, you know, a real quality defenseman. And I just want to say to the fans, you know, not every defenseman is a banger. You know, Nicklas Lidström and Scott Niedermayer didn't hit anybody. And I'm not saying Power's at that level. But you don't have to be a banger. You can have other guys who can do the banging, and you can still be an effective defenseman. So I just wanted to say that about Power. I think he's their most improved player, maybe other than Samuelson. And I had another comment, but I wanted to get your thoughts on Power because I thought his passing was brilliant the other night.
2: We shouted him out a little bit.
11: Totally. Yeah. I made a point to bring him up yesterday because I thought the same thing. I think he is – all year I've been propping him up, and I thought last night was an example of what he does so well for this team in terms of just quietly transporting the puck out of their zone almost every time he touches it. And killing plays well, using the frame without necessarily, like you said, being a banger, I think has been really impressive from him. I have loved him in the playoffs so far. He's gotten beat on a couple of low, like, two-on-one goals and stuff, but I've really liked what he's brought.
2: This player comp is probably not great, but, you know, people love to do their 05-06 and this year's team's comparisons. And, you know, as the caller is calling to say, like, you know, he's not going to be that guy, and he can still just be good at things. I'm thinking about Teppo. Like, Teppo Niemenen was never a physical defenseman. He was just kind of on this team. Now, he wasn't a number one overall pick, but, you know, anyway, moved the puck and could play well and was never considered an elite number one defenseman, but just played forever and was good and was a big part of that team. So, I don't know. Some guys, you kind of have to accept they are what they are. And once you can kind of do that, you can, you know, get to a good spot about managing your own expectations. Right. Rick in Lancaster. Rick, good morning.
12: Hey, how are you doing, guys?
2: Good.
12: Not to beat the UPL, you know, goalie decision up too much, but I kind of more like a couple questions for you guys. Who do you think has the higher ceiling of the two? Because when UPL was hot at the end of the season, he was hot. I just feel like physically his ability, he has a higher ceiling. So I'd like to hear your guys' thoughts on that. And then you look around the league, and it doesn't seem like that rest rotation component, like an extra day of rest, really, like they weren't taking Swayman out, you know, when there's a clear number one. Like, it's not even a thought to rotate. So, like, how much does that rest really mean? So, again, two-part question.
2: Yeah.
12: Who has a higher ceiling? What is that rest component really mean? Because when you have a guy as a one star coming off a hot game, I don't know, I feel like you got to stick with him.
11: Yeah, I mean, Luukkonen clearly to me has a much higher ceiling.
2: I would like to dig in on this a little bit.
11: Yeah.
2: What is the higher ceiling that we are actually talking about right now? Because career high ceiling, not relevant.
11: No.
2: What I need is who's more likely to steal a single game or who is least likely. I mean, again, we could talk higher ceilings, but high ceiling in a game, I might even want high floor.
11: I want high ceiling
2: and I want high floor. I'm talking about the playoffs. I'm not talking about who's going to be better for the next 7 years.
11: Mm-hmm.
2: That's got to be Luukkonen. He's younger. Lyon has had a good career. I was kind of like, what would I go to? Which of them had a better goal saved above expected in a single game this year? Who had the highest one? Who had four of the seven highest of the two?
11: Sure.
2: Just conceptually, like really, if I'm thinking about a high ceiling in one game.
11: That is, who can take over and, like, regardless of the situation, steal you the game.
2: But also not floor out.
11: That's to me the always has been the thing with Luukkonen is there is such a wide range between that floor you're talking about and that ceiling that we want to see. And that ceiling is high. He's big, he's fast, he's athletic, he can track the puck, he's really talented. So there is that sort of okay, he could go make a 45 save shutout tonight if he is at his peak of his powers, almost no matter what's going on around him. Lyon does not have that ceiling. He's smaller. He plays less aggressive. He's less athletic. And so there are plays that will beat him that Lukanen could stop. Like, that just physically,
2: okay,
11: Lyon doesn't have the capability to do the same things that Lukanen does. So that, like, that's the ceiling that we're talking about. Lyon's ceiling is a little lower than Lukanen's, maybe even significantly lower if you want to go there. But what I will tell you is that Lyon's floor consistently is much, much higher than Lukanen's floor is. Lukanen's floor, when he's down in the basement, is
2: going to give you his last five. Again, save percentage is not going to be perfect.
11: Sure.
2: Here are Lukanen's last five games from a save percentage standpoint.
11: Yeah.
2: To end the regular season, not playoffs, 935, 800, 850, 938, 850.
11: Mm-hmm.
2: Like,
11: right.
2: Nothing between 850 and 935.
11: Yeah.
2: And you could tell me, I'm rolling the dice here. Like, all right, listen, if you roll a 7, you're going to get that 935 save percentage. You roll a 6, it's going to be 800.
11: Right.
2: Like, that's
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1: Austin Sears and say internally, like, we're better than this team. We know they can't handle us. We're better than this team. What we need is a floor. And against Montreal, you might feel like we are equals.
2: Right.
1: This is not the same.
2: And they are so high octane that we might need the ceiling on Luukkonen. We might need him to make the two saves late on Caulfield. I don't know that Lyon makes those two saves late on Caulfield on the one timers on the penalty kill. But
1: does he make the save on Caulfield on the one that got in?
2: That's exactly what I was going to say. But he probably makes the save on Caulfield to end the first period because he doesn't chase the play. And so, like, there is always this give and take sort of balance of, well, how risky do you want to go here? There is an answer, a path you can walk down where you could get, you could play the worst game of your season. And Luukkonen might be able to win you that game 1-0.
1: Yep.
2: But you could also get, you could play your best, and he could give up three stinkers, and you lose 3-2 because Dobesh has a good night. And then you're in trouble. And then you made the wrong choice.
1: No pressure.
2: No.
1: Speaking of analytics, were we talking about analytics? I don't even know if we were.
2: Sure, save percentage and stuff.
1: Have heard potentially... A source tells me maybe something that has happened at the arena that has led to wins in both home games. They might be digging back into their bag of tricks. Ooh. That could be happening tonight. Tell you what that is. Maybe run some drum banger waivers. Marty Baron, 8 o'clock. Paul Hamilton at 9. Your calls next as well here on WGR.
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8: Game 5 tonight. The Buffalo Sabres host the Montreal Canadiens to continue their playoff series. It's now tied 2-2 after their win 3-2 in Montreal the other night. Puck drop is set for 7 o'clock, pregame at 6 right here on WGR. Looking around the NHL playoffs, Colorado ends up closing out their series with a 4-3 win over Minnesota in overtime. They won their series in 5 games. Looking around the NFL, the schedule drops later tonight. We have been getting some nuggets, though, throughout the week. NFL insider Jordan Schultz reports the Seahawks will host the Patriots for the first game of the season. ESPN's Adam Schefter reports that the Rams will face the Packers the day before Thanksgiving. The Eagles will face the Jaguars in London on October 11th. The Patriots will face the Lions in Munich, Germany, on November 15th. In other news around the league, the Dolphins, they signed running back Devon Achane to a 4-year, $68 million contract extension. Also, the PGA Championship underway as we speak. Catch every take, every reaction, and every big Buffalo sports moment live now on YouTube with Jeremy and Joe in the morning and Shope the Bulldog every afternoon. 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I'm Joe Calley for Western New York's Voice of the Fan, WGR.
9: To the Minnesota zone, it's Natchez. Natchez, shot, score! Wins it! The Avalanche move on!
10: Colorado advances by Minnesota. So the Avalanche wait for the winner of Vegas and Anaheim. That series is game 6 tonight. The Golden Knights can advance through. They have a 3-2 lead in that series. And, of course, the Sabres and Canadiens will play game 5.

0: tonight with the series tied 2-2. So it's very possible the entire second round is just the Sabres and Canadiens after tonight. Jeremy and Joe, Joe's out. He's back on Monday, and we're talking about it all with you, 803-0550. So Jason Bobenville to bang the drum.
1: Yes.
0: Finally. And some rafterlytics. The Sabres are 2-0 when Sabretooth comes down from the rafters.
1: Huge.
0: And sources have indicated to me that maybe Tooth has realized that he's got to do what it takes tonight.
1: I think that might be a good move,
0: you know,
1: from the Sabres.
0: It's everybody ropes, everybody rides.
1: Sabretooth, do your part.
0: Time for Tooth to rope.
1: Yeah, let's go.
0: You know?
1: let's strap up.
0: So Tooth's got a rope.
1: Let's go.
0: I think Tooth's going to do it tonight.
1: That's huge.
0: We'll see. Also, in the drum banger draft, we got to run waivers. We'll do it a little bit later.
1: Right.
0: I did have a thought. I'm not here to make a rule change now that you finally have one on the board, because Jason Pominville is going to bang the drum tonight.
1: Mm-hmm.
0: I did think about introducing a small little wrinkle, which is, because now that we know Pominville is going to bang the drum tonight, you already have your point.
1: Yes, right.
0: I would like the point to be awarded upon the completion of the banging of Let's Go Buffalo and making sure the person doesn't mess it up.
1: Oh, yeah.
0: Like, I feel like you shouldn't get a point. When Drew Bledsoe did Legend of the Game, the shout song, like, if we were doing that, that would be no points awarded.
1: Yeah,
0: He did not get it right.
1: They didn't nail it.
0: He didn't get it.
1: Not to say
0: that Jason Pominville, I don't have faith in him to do the job, but
1: I think Palmer's going to get there.
0: I just don't think the points should be awarded until a successful execution of the cadence of Let's Go Buffalo. That's all.
1: I like this rule change. We are only 2/4 of the committee needed, I think. But I like this idea. I think that makes sense.
0: I'm just not giving you the point yet.
1: That's fine.
0: He's got to finish the job.
1: I'll have my faith in Palmer.
0: Palmer? Yeah.
1: We should. I also had a thought the other night, or maybe it was last night, where I thought we should also be able to like boost one of our players. So if we feel like, okay, I have this guy on my roster, I really think this is the spot for him.
0: Double points. And if it's not him, you have to drop him.
1: Yes.
0: See, next year, this is going to be a great league.
1: It's going to be awesome.
0: We're going to have trades.
1: Right.
0: Yeah, next year.
1: It's like a sort of time bomb. Like, either he diffuses this and he gets it and you get your extra point,
0: yes,
1: or he's out and somebody else can grab him.
0: That's like in the TGL. They can throw the hammer.
1: Right.
0: Right.
1: Exactly.
0: You're throwing the hammer on
1: your
0: player.
1: The hammer, okay, on Jason Pominville tonight.
0: I like that. I like that. All right, Joe in Albany. Joe, good morning.
2: Hey, good morning, guys. How are you?
0: Good.
2: Hey, just real quick, I got a comment and a question. In regards to the goalie rotation, you know, you look at, you know, how the goalies have been performing, and like you said, Jeremy, I think if you would have added rotation on that poll, you might get a little different response. It's worked for us, right? I know it's not what it's supposed to be, and everyone expects to have a number one goalie, but it's been 14 years since we made the playoffs, and we've done it in a way that hasn't been traditional. So why not continue? Just because it's not what you're supposed to do, why not do it?
0: Yeah.
2: It's not broke. Don't fix it. And then just one comment that I have, and just thinking about the next round potentially. And, you know, I was frustrated with the Eastern Conference starting the Carolina series so early. If the Knights win tonight, and the Western Conference Finals is all set, do you envision the Western Conference starting on Sunday, potentially the Sabres and Habs going on Monday, and they potentially could get two games in before the Eastern Conference Finals even starts? So just a question I had.
0: Yeah, that's possible. Thanks, Joe. I hadn't thought about that. That's possible. It wouldn't shock me at all if it starts before the Sabres series ends.
1: Right.
0: And if the Sabres series goes 7 and they're playing on the 18th, when's game 1 in Carolina? Is it 3 days later? Would you be optimistic? You'd hope they'd get more than 1 day off.
1: Right.
0: You'd think you'd get 2 days for the series, but maybe not.
1: You would. If the schedule situation is that extreme, it's possible they would go like, sorry, guys. Like,
0: yeah,
1: you guys got to go.
0: So much of sports right now is just waiting for schedules. Like, when will there be games? Hockey, football, when will there be games? Justin in New York is next up. Hey, Justin.
3: Hey, how are you? First of all, I can't believe that you guys forgot about the most blatant Sabres diving that we've seen, as pointed out by Ray Ferraro with Dahlin trying to open an old wound.
0: In fairness, it was Sean McDonough that said it.
1: Yes.
0: Yes.
3: Okay.
0: Yes.
3: And quick thought on the goaltending rotation. I'm really glad I'm not Lindy Ruff. My only thought is, do you use Ukko Pekka Luukkonen one more game just because the Canadians are not used to him and are still feeling him out, or go right back to Lyon. But that's why Lindy's the Jack Adams.
0: Thanks, Jack Adams. Yeah, thanks, Justin. Oh, and I'll ask you this question because, like, you know, all our goalie questions go to you. Someone wrote to me and asked me this, and I was off air, so, like, in the last, like, whatever, 20 hours or something. Mm-hmm. And it was, is there any advantage the Sabres get from, listen, if they know there's a rotation, then the team can prepare for who the next goalie is in the rotation.
1: Right.
0: But for Montreal today, is there any advantage in the Sabres not clearly knowing who they're going to go with? Montreal might not know.
1: Yeah,
0: Montreal has the same question tonight. Like, are they going to stick with the UPL? Or are they going to go with Lyon?
1: Right. It's definitely
0: small, but
1: something. But it means something, especially to guys like a Caulfield or a Suzuki or Slavkovsky. Like those guys that are the hyper elite goal scorer sort of types or playmakers. They do adjust a little bit of what they do based on who's in net. Like. There are, I mean, we've talked about it a ton with Dobesh. What have we talked about? Don't want to take him necessarily straight on. You want to kind of try and pass around him to try and beat him. And that's a very different situation than a guy like Lyon, who maybe you can get by him once in a while. I think that it definitely can impact the priority list of what your plays on offense are. It kind of moves the power ranking of, all right, how important do we think low east-west passing is tonight? For Luukkonen, that might not be as important as it is for Lyon, because Lukanen's so big and athletic, he might be better at getting over for those sort of tight east-west plays. But maybe Luukkonen struggles more with traffic or with whatever. And so the priority list of, all right, we know that he is vulnerable to this, so let's do as much of this as possible. That is, you have less time to sort of enforce that with your players. You can't go to Cole Caulfield this morning and say, listen, it's going to be Lyon. He struggles with blank, blank, and blank. So, you know, you've got to look for this, blank, blank, and blank. And then Caulfield can't go home and during his pregame nap visualize that. So it's a very minor sort of thing, but it can matter and it can make a difference. So, you know.
0: Good.
1: Fine.
0: All right.
1: I think that's why you saw Lindy get all testy the other day when it was like, how do you know Shen's in? How do you know he's playing?
0: Yeah.
1: Like, you never want that info out before it's time for it to be out.
0: Yeah.
1: And, you know, the reality of having a professional sports league like this is there's coverage and things get out. So you got to deal with it. But, yeah, there is some advantage to it.
0: 803-0550. I'm tracking the secondary market the same place I was in the first couple games. And ticket price to get in is not too bad. I'd imagine if you're a Buffalo fan, if you wait a little closer to puck drop, like you might get a decent deal. My wife and I went to game one and it dropped down below what tickets are now. Mm-hmm. And the number of tickets, of course, like that's something that on one of the sites you can track, like how many are available. It's not as many as were available for game one right now.
1: Okay.
0: But we'll see. My guess is there'll be Montreal fans, some.
1: Right.
0: They will all wear the same color. That is very key here, right? Like we kind of talked about this yesterday. Fun fact about Montreal is in their team store, they only sell red. Right. So if you had 1,000 Montreal fans come in and half were wearing red and half were wearing blue, how many Montreal fans would it look like?
1: Half.
0: 500.
1: Red. Yeah. Right.
0: If they all wear the same color, which they do, you see every one of them.
1: Yes, you do, for sure. For sure.
0: I'm coping over here, okay? I'm just coping.
1: Do we think we've escaped? Is this the end of, like, the terror of, like, the Red Sea coming to take over? Because even tonight, if there's not so many
0: tickets. Are they going to take over game seven?
1: Game seven, no, because if it's game seven, then everybody's in there.
0: You would think. That's also a Monday.
1: Right.
0: Like, this is a Thursday.
1: Right. And so I think we've escaped that at this point. I don't think there's any way that they come in and take over any more of Game 7 than they've taken over Games 1 and 2.
0: No, I would hope not. I would hope not.
1: So, praise be, everyone. We've survived.
0: Brian in New York. Brian, good morning.
4: Hey, good morning, guys. How are you doing on game day?
0: We're doing all right.
4: One thing I wanted to talk about is just, like, the stick discipline. You have, like, Byram out here using his stick as, like, a spear, giving people a close shave, Peaky Blinders style. And then it goes on both sides, too, because you see it on Montreal. And the one thing I've noticed is Dobesh he just throws his stick around. He loses it two or three times a game, and I feel like the Sabres can take advantage of that.
1: Totally. I've said it time and time again since they got matched up with this team. He is a hothead, and he's a head case. And if you get him annoyed, he's going to struggle, and he's going to lash out like that. And he could take a penalty. He could take a stupid penalty tonight. I wouldn't be surprised by that. Let Malenstein get near him and see what happens. He might blow up. So I definitely think that that's something that the Sabres are aware of and have thought about. You've seen Krebs, Benson, Dahlin all talking to him, yapping at him. Like, what's up, buddy? Doan did it too. Like, yep. Everybody's all up in his grill. And it's because they know he rides the wave. He rides the momentum wave and the emotional wave of it. And it can help him at times when he's in his home building and it's like everybody loves him and thinks he's a hockey god, but it can also get away from him quick. So I thought the other night when they scored that bouncer off the boards, I thought that was blood in the water in terms of Dobesh. And they never really got that testy with him again after that, so it never really came to fruition. But that even a game later, that might be something that is in his head. Like, I can't give up another one of these bouncers from center ice. Like, if you see a bouncer coming at him from the red line, and I'll bet you see him take very special care to make sure that doesn't get behind him.
0: Lukanen too,
1: exactly. yeah. You saw even Lyon.
0: Right.
1: When he came in, there were a couple that were, like, bouncing at him in the Boston series, and you could see him, like, ooh, I got to get real big and seal up here because we've given up one of these already, and we cannot survive two.
0: 803-0550 is our phone number. I'm also will be interested to know, I won't be there tonight, if the Sabres will restock the rack of Zach Benson jerseys.
1: I would think that if they want to sell
0: 20 jerseys tonight, put 20 jerseys on the rack, because in game two, that rack was empty. The Zach Benson jerseys. 803-0550. All goalies all the time. We got Marty coming up at 8 o'clock and Paul Hamilton at 9. Also taking your calls on the schedule news. The Bills looking like they'll play at home on Thanksgiving night and on the road on Christmas Day. That'll be in Denver. And the home game would be the Chiefs on Thanksgiving night. So Highmark Stadium will be getting some high-profile games, your primetime games and maybe a Thanksgiving night game. Jeremy and Joe. Joe's out. He'll be back on Monday here on WGR.
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12: Game 5. Anybody feeling a overtime victory? I'm feeling an overtime win. This team doesn't have an overtime win in the playoffs yet.
13: When did they go to... It was game five.
12: Game five, Boston.
13: Boston.
12: They lost in overtime.
13: Lost in overtime. The pasta breakaway, right?
12: Yeah. Game five, overtime win.
13: And we predicted that one as well, did we not?
12: We kind of did. Everyone yelled at me because
13: I said
12: it'd be cool to have overtime. And everyone got really mad at me saying I like spoke it into existence. Well, what if I speak an overtime win into existence? Jinx.
13: Come on.
12: No, not jinxing. Has every team played an overtime game except the Sabres so far? I might want to check that out.
13: In this round?
12: In this whole playoffs. Like Philly and Carolina like went to overtime.
13: One in overtime game, you're saying?
12: One. Okay, Philly and Pittsburgh, where they have had an overtime win. Like Carolina has an overtime win. Colorado had one last night. Mm-hmm. Tampa did. Did Montreal have an overtime win against Tampa? Like I'm trying to go through every team.
13: Montreal beat Tampa.
12: In overtime once?
13: Yeah.
12: Like, could the Sabres be the only team that didn't get an overtime victory?
13: That's a good question. Let me see about Flyers.
12: I mean, Colorado swept the Kings, but... So I guess teams that are still alive, do they all have an overtime victory somewhere? Boston got one.
13: Flyers won the final game of their series against
12: Pittsburgh.
13: The Penguins, 1-0.
12: Okay, overtime.
13: So.
12: Overtime win. Look at me just, you know, speaking it into existence. Why not?
13: Sorry, everybody.
12: Who's going to score it?
13: Hmm.
12: Hellenius.
13: That would be awesome.
12: He's going to be on the ice. He's on the ice all the time.
13: He is on the ice.

0: ice all the time.
1: And the universe owes that kid a goal.
0: Don. One of those two, Don or Benson. They've been so awesome.
1: Yeah.
0: It's impossible for me not to think that they're going to do the big thing every night now.
1: I know.
0: Isn't that insane?
1: Their expectations are sky high, and they are living up to them, too.
0: I don't know if we've thought enough about that. Like, the fact that those are the two guys that have this play. Like, they're the guys in this playoff so far, right?
1: Yep.
0: For the whole thing. It's Benson and Dunk.
1: Yeah, like, who is the Sabres' Conn Smythe winner? If you just, again, you win it when you win the whole thing. But if right now you were to give out the Conn Smythe for the playoffs.
0: Zach Benson.
1: It's Benson.
0: It's Zach Benson.
1: Yeah.
0: Yeah. It was Bowen Byram through like five games in Boston.
1: Yeah.
0: But then that's been, you know, not great recently. He's been struggling a little bit, I think.
1: Yep, yep.
0: But, you know, we'll give him some grace because he's been great. But if you're talking about the whole playoffs so far, who is their MVP? It is Zach Benson.
1: I think that's right.
0: Which is incredible. How many names would you have gotten to before him, like before the playoffs start?
1: A solid handful.
0: I mean, Tage, Tuck, Dahlin.
1: A goalie.
0: There's a lot of names.
1: Yeah. Get your calls in. Marty Baron joins us on the other side as well. Get his thoughts on this series as it shifts to a best of three with two potential home games. It starts tonight. KeyBank Center, 7 o'clock puck drop, 8 o'clock on Saturday. 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
6: If you have a badass bank card, do you have a pink one or the black one? I've got to say, both colors look and feel like a badge of honor. It's one of those little things that actually reflects how you've moved through life. 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
19: Who's ready for Game 5? The Buffalo Sabres host the Montreal Canadiens to continue their playoff series. It's currently tied 2-2 after their 3-2 win in Montreal the other night. Puck drop is set for 7 o'clock, pregame at 6 right here on WGR. Looking around the NHL playoffs, Colorado closed out their series against Minnesota. Minnesota did have the lead. Colorado, though, able to rally, get the job done. They win their series in 5 games. They won 4-3 in overtime. Looking around the NFL schedule releases later tonight, but some news yesterday. NFL insider Jordan Schultz reports that the Seahawks will host the Patriots for the first game of the 2026 NFL season. In other news around the league, the Dolphins, they signed running back Devon Achane to a 4-year, $68 million contract extension to secure their franchise running back. ESPN's Josh Weinfuss reports that Jacoby Brissett has been informed by the Cardinals that he is their starting quarterback. In The Athletic, Sam Warren believes Michael Mayer could be more of a pass-catching threat under new head coach Clint Kubiak for the Raiders. Also, the PGA Championship underway as we speak. Catch every take, every reaction, and every big Buffalo sports moment live now on YouTube with Jeremy and Joe in the morning and Shobin the Bulldog every afternoon. Watch your favorite WGR hosts anytime, anywhere, live on air, live on YouTube. 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I'm Joe Cali for Western New York's Voice of the Fan, WGR.
20: We had all the confidence in the world in them, all of our goalies. So, I mean, Oopy made, you know, so many big saves tonight that, you know, we really needed in key moments. So all the credit goes to him. He was the biggest reason of why we walk out of this building with a win.
1: Zach Benson on the goaltending rotation. We've talked a lot about today who you think will get the start, who goes in, if Lindy will go back to the rotation, or if UPL gets another look in net tonight. Game 5, Sabres and Canadiens, and joining us to chat about it, 4 games deep and potentially 3 to go, Marty Baron. You hear him on Sabres Live, of course. Marty, good morning.
21: Good morning. Is this really a question?
1: Like, what?
21: Who's going in net tonight?
1: Yeah. You think you're confident you know what they're going to do?
21: Yeah, I mean, Luukkonen is in, and do I think that the rotation in the regular season was great? Yes. Is this a tandem situation in the playoffs? Yes. And I'm not saying you lose, you're out, because that's not the way it is. It was in game one because Luukkonen gave up a goal from center ice, and it was in game three because, well, you had lost two in a row for Alex Lyon, and it felt like his impact wasn't as great, even though Lindy Ruff after game three said he was fantastic, and he did make some big saves in the first in game three. But I mean, Luukkonen was a big part of the reason why they won game four. Like those two saves on Cole Caulfield early in the second period, you know, coming across, the confidence that he showed, you have to go back with Luukkonen, and that's a no-brainer.
1: Do you think it is still open though to what happens tonight? Like, has he earned one star? Do you feel like he earned, you know, a little bit more benefit of the doubt?
21: No, I think that it's you know, we'll meet as a group in the morning and we'll see what happens for the rest of the series. It's still open because it is a tandem. You know, like, it's funny, Colorado wins last night, and after Scott Wedgwood lost one game, he was 6-0, and then he lost game seven. He got pulled in it. Colorado started Mackenzie Blackwood in game four and then started Blackwood again in game five just to see Wedgwood go back in. And I think most of that was more like Wedgwood maybe needed a little bit of a break. Give him like a game off, give him maybe 2-3 days to just breathe. But I knew Wedgwood was going to have to go back in net at some point, just like I knew Luukkonen was going to get a chance to go back in the net at some point, just like I know that if the Sabres continue on to the playoffs, right, move on to the next round against Carolina at some point and on, Lyon's going to get a chance to come back. That's just the way that it is. That these are different approach to the way you're going to use your goaltenders in the playoffs, but that's maybe a little newer. It never used to be like that, but it's a little newer now.
1: The thing I wondered, Marty, is, like, you know, you're talking about the rest there. I'm kind of open to the idea that every playoff game they have won, the goalie has had extended rest every single game. And this will be one, Luukkonen tonight, where he does not get that extended rest. So, I don't know. I just thought it's possible if Lindy really wanted to get back to what they did the regular season, where the rested goalie is the guy that goes in, he could go back to Lyon. But, I mean, like, I'm not married to the idea. You know, whatever happens.
21: No, I get that. But I also think that, and maybe in the regular season, that would be more of a point to consider. And in the playoffs, you just do whatever you got to do to win. But I'm also thinking, like, Luukkonen just gave you a fantastic game. And, you know, this is a guy that you have the contract with. And so if all of a sudden you're like, hey, we're going to go to Lyon, I think you're not doing, you know, your player a big favor here. Yeah. And I'm not saying this, what you got to think about doing players favors in the playoffs. It's about winning games. But, like, there has been a consistent theme with Lindy just trusting the guys and what they've been able to do, like keeping the Thompson line together now. That's a big one. McLeod's line was staying together forever, right? You know, even to the extent of having Metsä in the lineup for as long as he had and playing as well as he had and not saying, I got to have him in there. Now it's Timmins. Like, there's a consistent, like, I'm rewarding you for what you've done and what you've done for not just the last game, but the last little while here. And Luukkonen, again, since December 9th, like he was a big part of that.
1: Marty Brown joining us on the Western Hotline. Marty, how much should Sabres fans feel better about the way they played in game four versus games two and three?
21: Well, I if you remember, and a lot of what we've talked about this year was December 9th, the start of the 10-game winning streak. That's when it changed. That game in Edmonton, like, they got absolutely dominated in the third period. You know, the shot attempts were crazy in the Oilers' favor. I think the Sabres maybe only had one or two shots on goal that third period. It was block shots. Hope your goalie makes a save. Block shots. And look, is that the way you're going to win a Stanley Cup? No. Is that the way you can win one game? Yes. Look at Montreal in game seven against Tampa. They had 9 shots on goal. And Marty St-Louis after that game was like, you're not going to win that many games with only 9 shots, but you're going to win this one. And so that's totally fine. Like, you had a game where you started really well and you lost a little bit of win in your sail with the review and challenge, but you did what you had to do. And now this is three games out of the four that they've played with the Canadians that the Sabres have started really well. You know, game one, yeah, they score a goal early on that Benson to Doan play. Game three, it's Thompson off the end wall. Game four, they were out shooting Montreal 11-2, 13 minutes into the first period. And that's when they took a 1-0 lead. So I'm looking at get the same start and do whatever it takes to win the game, just like you had to do it in game four.
1: Marty Baron joining us. Marty, discipline will be a big thing here tonight. And I wonder like how that plays into also the story, Elliot Friedman, that the league is going to be watching tonight because of the diving that was, accused. Do you think that was fair for the Sabres to accuse Montreal players of maybe some embellishment?
21: Yeah, I'm going to call it embellishment. And there was. Caden Gooley is a great player. And remember, we had his brother Brendan Gooley here in Buffalo, and then he went to Anaheim. I believe that was in maybe the
1: it's the Montour trade.
21: Yeah, trade.
1: Yep.
21: So, great skater, very physical, really good player. Drives me nuts that, you know, he's able to kind of get away with. Like, he knew exactly what he was doing on the Dahlin penalty, the interference penalty. But if you're Dahlin, you know, just don't put yourself in that position or tase the push or whatnot. Now, I'll tell you this, and you know, that's just my view of it, but I think that Peyton Krebs was smart enough to say, you know what, if they're going to do it, I'm going to do it too. And then Jake Evans puts his arm in front of Peyton Krebs, and you see Peyton Krebs, like, locking arms with him, and then all of a sudden Krebs is down. And that led to the Benson power play goal. I'm like, okay, well, it's a game that both teams can play. You don't want to do that. You know, I've talked to some former players, and, you know, they're like, oh, I remember I took a dive on this play 1 year in the playoffs. I took a dive. And I'm like, did you win? And they're like, yeah. I'm like, okay, well, so sometimes that's what you got to do.
1: Yeah.
21: You know, but I think the league's going to pay attention. I think the referees are going to pay attention. I think we're going to get one of those calls tonight where it's going to be a tripping penalty and an embellishment, which doesn't make sense to me.
1: Yep.
21: But whatever. I mean, we're going to get something like that, a coincidental minors on an embellishment penalty.
1: That was my call too, Marty. I said, like, one of our first conversations about this, I'm like, they're going to soft play it by doing the two guys go, nobody gets a power play, and from here on out, we're going to call it. You know, like, that's the way to send the message early without really affecting the game if there's not a very clear embellishment. So we'll see. The power play for the Sabres, they've tweaked it. They've got some, you know, fortunate bounces. But whether it's the way they enter or if it's just the addition of Benson and Doan, the power play to me, Marty, looks like a regular okay power play now as opposed to like this big anchor we were treating it like earlier in the postseason.
21: So last week, Friday, We always have Shayna Goldman on Sabres Live on Fridays, and she writes for The Athletic, New York Times, and she's fantastic. And I asked her about McLeod maybe being on the power play because of the zone entries. I think McLeod's got speed, and, you know, the second unit was getting into the zone because of McLeod, and, you know, they were getting more zone time. They weren't on the ice a whole lot, but. And she was suggesting, she had written a piece on The Athletic about the power play for the Sabres and was suggesting having Doan and Benson on the top unit. And I was like, that's tough, bringing in two new guys on the top unit, meaning you have to take Tuck out, you have to maybe take Norris out or Quinn out, like maybe one, but two, I'm not sure. And then the Sabres ended up doing that. And you look at the Dahlin goal, the power play goal in game three. Well, that's with Benson in front of the net where Dobesh didn't even see anything. There was even a power play in game four where the Sabres, I think, won the faceoff, started setting up their umbrella attack type of thing. And Doan and Benson went straight to the front of the net. And I'm like, all they want to do right now is just shoot pucks on net and have this chaos with two guys that are really good in front of the net, create a rebound, create a deflection, create a screen, and then we'll see. Maybe you get a little bit more comfortable later in the in the power play to make some plays. And they did that to Benson. But it's a clear process of get two guys in front of the net and let's try to get pucks there. And they were successful getting the game-winning goal.
1: It's been a ride, you know, these playoffs. And tonight, game five, a best of three series as we get deeper into a series. And, you know, the series pivots on tonight. What do you think, Marty?
21: It's going to be a best of 11 because they are now 4-4 with the four games in the season. So okay. It's the first team that gets to six.
1: That's right. That's right. Marty, the top line, Thompson, Krebs, Tuck, do you think that they're feeling it right now, that they've got to put more up at even strength?
21: Yeah, I mean, obviously they want to produce. I think Alex Tuck played probably his best game of this series in game four. I mean, right from the first shift, he had a couple of looks. I think one may have hit the short side post. I thought this, you know, game two, you know, Alex Tuck says, I need to be better for Tage. Game three, he's like, nah, that wasn't good. There was some honesty from Alex Tuck, and he did have his best game so far in game four, which is going to help Tage Thompson. Tage scores that wonky goal, and you know, we've talked about that Zamboni door in Montreal, and I've got victimized by it before too. I don't think that players think I'm going to shoot the puck in the glass where the Zamboni door is, but it was just the process of I'm going to shoot the puck after they couldn't get into the zone on the power play. And he's like, I'm just going to rim it, and I'm going to put it in the glass because I don't want the goalie to stop it. Well, you know what? Sometimes it's just, you know, to simplify it, and it works. But I do feel that he's still kind of wonky with the puck. There was a couple of mishandles that are like, well, Tage, come on. Like, maybe we got to spray your stick with some crazy glue or whatever. Keep that puck on there. But it was better. It was better, and Tuck definitely had a better game. So I think this is maybe the start of a progression for them.
1: Marty Baron joining us on the Western Hotline. Marty, for the balance of this series, we've seen back and forth, 5-on-5. We've seen Montreal's top line mostly be held in check, and Lindy was able to kind of get their defensive structure back where it needed to be. And I wonder, like, whether that's Byram finding his game again, or, you know, Dahlin and Samuelson have been great. The third pair has been a lot of talk, even though they don't play that much. Luke Shen, bit of a controversial decision there for Lindy, but looked pretty good. He was out there on the penalty kill quite a bit, and I would anticipate he's right back out there again tonight, even if it might be limited minutes.
21: Yeah, and I think, you know, you're at home now, so obviously you can maybe match your defense a little bit better. You may give Luke Shen and Connor Timmins a shift or two together, because really they didn't play together. They were the third pair, but we saw the rotation. Dahlin Samuelson start, Byram Power next, then it was Dahlin Timmins. Then you saw Shen with Samuelson or with Byram. I mean, they did exactly what they did in Game 6 against Boston when Michael Kesselring had to go in. You never saw Kesselring and Timmins together. So, but being at home, you know, you may go and say, okay, we're going to give Shen and Timmins a couple of shifts together when the situation presents itself. But again, it just means that, you know, you have a top four and you're going to play them. And there's always going to be one of those top four guys on the ice at pretty much any moment in the game. That's what they did. And look, the defensive structure of the Sabres in game four was better. Did they give up some great chances? Absolutely. The expected goals were over four. So Luukkonen saving two goals above expectations, that's huge, right? But blocking shots was the thing. Like, they didn't chase outside as much in game four as they may have done in game two and three. And staying, you know, covering home plate, getting in the ways of shots, blocking shots, maybe just chipping it out of the zone. So instead of spending 45 seconds straight in your zone, you know, 20 seconds in, you get a block shot, you get a chip out, and then maybe you can, you know, adjust your gap and hold the blue line. It was better. Is there another step? Yes. I think the Sabres need to be even better defensively in game five here. But at least I was a step in the right direction.
1: And Marty, finally, Konstantelos, who went in and looked really good, are my expectations already too high? Because I just kept wanting to see more of him on the ice. I thought he looked great.
21: He was fantastic. And, you know, the kid is not a big kid. He's tall. Like, he's got length. But he's not thick. And he plays with such a swagger, right? And he's in there and winning one-on-one battles and getting to the middle of the net and in the slot and willing to take a hit. And, man, that cross-check he took by Harbor Jack, if you have any doubt that small players, I mean, just look at Zach Benson, but Konstantelos, the way he took that cross-check by Jack High on the back post on the Jack Quinn goal, no goal, like, I'm surprised he still has a head on his shoulders, you know. And so he was fantastic. Now, I mean, we saw it in that game in Nashville earlier in January where he had a goal, two assists. He was great with Oslin. But this was the first time Helenius had played center in the NHL. Because in his call-ups this year, he wasn't playing center. And really, that's the first time he played without Oslin, you know. And he led the way. He was the leader on his line. So, look, is that going to be like that all the time? He's still only 20 years old. So, I think there's going to be some bumps on the road sometimes. But, man, what a talent and what a player the Sabres have for not only now but for the future.
1: Marty, you're on somebody's team on the drum banger draft. I think I might have you on my team. Have you been asked? Are you even eligible to bang the drum there before a game?
21: Well, I mean, I'm doing pregame, so I'm not really available at that time.
1: Yeah.
21: I've done it before. I did it a couple of years ago, but I think
1: jump off a pregame that time?
21: I they would be very close. You know what? So game one, I missed the beginning of the game getting to the press box. Game two, I watched the anthem and the start of the game from the Zamboni door. I wanted to get a good feel for what that was like, right? Like you're at ice level. What does that feel like when you're looking around? So now I think that game five, I'm trying to get back to the press box as soon as possible because I, you know, don't want to miss anything at the start of the game.
1: Yeah. All right, I'll drop you from my team. I got to make a waiver claim on somebody else.
21: You know what? Maybe that's too easy. Like I basically said, like I got other occupation at that time.
1: Yeah, you're busy. You got stuff going on. Marty, thanks so much, and enjoy the game tonight.
21: Okay, you guys too.
1: Marty Baron, former Buffalo Sabres goaltender on Sabres Live. You know, he truly is a man who needs no introduction. Like, Marty. Everybody knows Marty. By the way, so Pominville tonight bangs the drum for Game 5. I feel like I have on my team both Vanek and Roy. And the feeling is like when you have the 50-50 that was one number off. Vanek, Roy, Pominville. Ah,
0: right.
1: Pominville. The ticket was so close. I got Vanek and Roy. I got to make some moves.
0: There's guys out. I mean, every day there's new names that
1: pop into my head. I'm going to go ahead and make a move right now because I need to fill my spot that Ryan Miller holds.
0: Right.
1: We can do the rest of the waivers tomorrow.
0: Sure.
1: But I'm adding Derek Plant to my roster.
0: I like that move.
1: He was released from my roster. Now he's going to be back on my roster because I'm playing the game here.
0: The long game.
1: Right? What if this thing goes to Monday?
0: Yeah.
1: Who should it be?
0: Absolutely.
1: Put him on the list. 803-0550. Dan in San Diego. Dan, good morning.
16: Hey, good morning, guys. I really have a plea for all of those guys that are selling their tickets for tonight's game. I'm a longtime Sabres fan, and I remember being a kid, being in that stadium, and being at a Montreal game and just seeing too many red jerseys. So if you're planning on selling your tickets, please, please, please don't sell them to a Montreal fan, or at very least, double the price.
1: Well, thanks, Dan. Does anyone have an appetite, instead of pleading with the sellers, to plead with people to buy them? Game one, I bought tickets on the secondary market.
0: Right.
1: I made sure a Montreal fan didn't get those tickets by buying two tickets.
0: Unless you have tickets already.
1: Sure, maybe, like, but you if you're not going to go and you're going to sell them.
0: Yeah.
1: I mean, I just feel like there's a very slanted blame the seller. And in Montreal, there are tickets for sale. They're just bought up by more Montreal fans.
0: Right.
1: So I don't know. I don't have much to blame the sellers. The season ticket base has been rebuilding. It's a big pivotal game five, and if you sell it, any Sabre fan can buy that ticket. Any Sabre fan can. So go buy it if you can. Whatever. Or go to the plaza today, a big party in the plaza.
0: Big.
1: Not a great weather day for that.
0: No.
1: Game one, it hailed against Boston. Don't forget that. We had hail. So I don't think there's going to be hail today, but it's not going to be nice. Game time temperature at the plaza, like 49 degrees. And that's where I am now. So down by the water.
0: Ooh. Right. More wind.
1: Is there any wind today? Yeah, gusty. Hmm. Might not be the best experience down there. So buy tickets and go in.
0: Yeah.
1: Do that.
0: It'll be awesome.
1: We did the spontaneous last-minute purchase. Bought them at like 6 o'clock for game one to go to the 7 o'clock game.
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1: 10, 1 p.m. Like, okay. It's like asking me what I want to have for dinner in November. I don't know.
2: Sounds good.
1: I'm like, it's pretty far away. I haven't really thought about that yet. You know? I live my life like 4 days at a time, if that. What are you doing on June 30th? 30? I don't know. I'm going to check my calendar. But the NFL with all these leagues, kind of funny. Yeah. Anyway.
2: The Oilers fired their head coach.
1: Yeah, Chris Knobloch.
2: Segment. Yeah.
1: So both Chris the Oilers Knobloch. And the Leafs fired their head coach.
2: They probably got forced into that when the Bruce Cassidy thing went public yesterday.
1: Maybe.
2: The head coach probably went like, hey,
1: so
2: what?
1: So McDavid and Matthews team up and pick their coach?
2: Sounds good. You want to do it in Western New York?
1: No. I've got no room. I've got no room for really, McDavid and Matthews. I got Benson, Hellenius, yes. And Östlund.
2: You guys can take a hike.
1: Yeah,
2: sorry,
1: get him out of here. What do I need that guy for?
2: 97-34.
1: Yeah, those guys are no Zach Benson.
2: No.
1: Complimentary. No Zach Benson. Anyway, get more of your calls in. We're kind of wide open, so if you want to jump in, share a thought, share your vibe, how you're feeling for tonight, we'd be happy to have you here on WGR.
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7: Game 5 tonight. The Buffalo Sabres host the Montreal Canadiens to continue their playoff series. It's now tied 2-2 after their win 3-2 in Montreal the other night. Puck drop is set for 7 o'clock, pregame at 6 right here on WGR. Looking around the NHL playoffs, Colorado ends up closing out their series with a 4-3 win over Minnesota in overtime. They won their series in 5 games. Looking around the NFL, the schedule drops later tonight. We have been getting some nuggets, though, throughout the week. NFL insider Jordan Schultz reports the Seahawks will host the Patriots for the first game of the season. ESPN's Adam Schefter reports that the Rams will face the Packers the day before Thanksgiving. The Eagles will face the Jaguars in London on October 11th. The Patriots will face the Lions in Munich, Germany, on November 15th. In other news around the league, the Dolphins, they signed running back Devon Achane to a 4-year, $68 million contract extension. Also, the PGA Championship underway as we speak. Catch every take, every reaction, and every big Buffalo sports moment live now on YouTube with Jeremy and Joe in the morning and Shope the Bulldog every afternoon. 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I'm Joe Calley for Western New York's Voice of the Fan, WGR.
8: Yeah, and I think the other thing with both those teams is they're kind of playing with house money. No one thought Buffalo was going to make the playoffs, much less get this far. Probably the same with Montreal, maybe a little higher expectations. But to me, this has been the most fun series to watch. There's, you know, piss and vinegar in these young guys. They have high skill. This Zach Benson kid that scores right here is a complete pain in the ass to play against. He's just a little rat. He's like a mini Marchand. And he's only 21, just bought his first beer legally yesterday. And he's been kind of the X factor for me for the Sabres. But these two teams are going to be around for a long time.
9: Former Sabre, Eric Johnson.
10: Can I just say that Zach Benson has been able to buy beer legally where he is from for years?
9: Yeah, for like 2 years.
10: He's from Canada, guys.
9: Yeah, yeah.
10: You could buy beer.
9: I know.
10: He's also a carny.
9: They had the video. Lindy

0: brew them a beer after the game. Like,
1: which is awesome.
0: You are in Montreal. You could, you know, you could drink the beer. 21 years old. Nuts.
2: What a stud.
0: Yeah. What a player. Stud. What a player. How old is Hellenius? Hellenius is 20.
2: He's 20? I think he'd be 20. Let me just check that out here.
0: Yep.
2: Yeah, he's 20, and then what's Oslin? 21?
0: 21. Oh, it's Kulik.
2: 22.
0: Are there too many players here?
2: Might be.
0: I mean, by the time we get to the offseason.
2: Yeah, Kulik's 22.
0: I did, if you'll allow this for a moment, I did have this thought. Let's say they beat Montreal. Let's say they beat Carolina. And then they go up against Colorado.
2: Yes.
0: Right? And the buzzsaw that is the Avalanche. They've been amazing all year, best team all year long. What is the takeaway? Colorado, even if they don't make it that far, Colorado buzzsaws to beat Carolina or Montreal. Right. What is the takeaway that the Sabres would need? The highest of end of skill.
2: Yeah.
0: Like, you'd hope that these young guys could continue to grow, but I think the idea that Yarmo was going after Robert Thomas at the deadline is going to reappear, whoever that player is.
2: Totally.
0: If that's Matthews, if that's McDavid, not that you're going to get these guys, but...
2: I mean, I could totally see a guy like Yarmo, and again, let me be very clear, taking a run does not mean landing.
0: Right.
2: But taking a run at, like, oh, Connor McDavid's available? Let me throw the kitchen sink.
0: Everybody will take a run, right.
2: Because if... Let's just journey here just for a moment, just because...
0: It's still relevant to these playoffs, because in Colorado you have two to three players that are just like unattainable, and you would... And the irony here is you might need to try and find a guy that's unattainable. You have one in Dahlin, probably.
2: You've got one in Dahlin. You've got one in Tage, probably, with the contract he's on
0: and the goals he scores. It's a great contract, but you probably are... I mean, you're looking at least something else coming up.
2: Right.
0: And maybe that's... the answer is already in house with the ascension of Benson and Doan and what they can become and Oslin and whatever. But
2: sure,
0: I had that thought about like the genesis of any sort of 10 years ago dirty word, T word, is because you need the highest end. You'll never do it without the highest end guys.
2: Right.
0: And they've got a couple that are on the doorstep, and do they want to try and find another one?
2: Yeah. If you could. Like you said, is that too many players? Probably. If all those guys reach, I don't know, 3/4 of their potential, like three number two centers.
0: Right, along with Tage and Norris, who are still on long-term deals.
2: Right. And so you've got some assets. And can you parlay that into one of those things that you see as unattainable? Because... really, what else is unattainable? Young prospects that are as good as the Sabres are.
0: Yeah.
2: So you've got the other side of the... you've got the one thing that any team that's going in that direction with a player like a McDavid, a Matthews, a Brady Tkachuk, whatever, that if they're going that way, you've got the one asset that they think is perfect. You've got a bunch of guys that have played some NHL games that are really high pedigree players, and... They are expendable for you. You want this guy? All right, it's going to cost you.
0: Yeah.
2: But we can give him to you because we've got the room. We've got guys to go in above him.
0: It is getting tougher though. Like every game that's played, like, all right, which one of these guys? If you were talking Kulik, you know, Benson's untouchable.
2: Are you talking about Connor McDavid?
0: We're not talking about it. We're not even talking about it.
2: Okay.
0: I know. It's in this exact moment. Right. Like,
2: I know. Yeah, no, I agree. We should not go there.
0: We're not talking.
2: I totally am with you. But there are assets for the kind of, you know, mega star that we're talking about.
0: It will make the offseason, as much as we're talking about, like, these playoffs, and playoffs are what you live for, offseasons can be fun. The last Sabres offseason that was enjoyable was what? We'll save that topic for the offseason.
2: But
0: the point is, like, it's been third pair defenseman hunting, and hey, here's an analytics darling fourth line center for $1.2 million, and, you know, the goalie that they're going to try out this time, Eric Comrie, Alex Lyon, Carter Hutton. This offseason will be different. Whenever it comes, hopefully it's still weeks and weeks and weeks away, but it will be different.
2: Absolutely.
0: And that's kind of exciting in itself.
2: That's definitely.
0: Jack and Clarence. Jack, good morning.
3: Morning, boys. Thanks for taking the call.
0: Thanks for calling.
3: Just want to hear your thoughts about
1: tonight's matchup and how the Sabres are going to play. We saw them play a little physical in Montreal, a lot of penalties. Do you think Lindy's going to have them cut back on that, or are we going to ramp it up?
0: I didn't think this series was physical at all in game one. And, I don't know, in games two and three, they were so off their game that, what, game four was about stick penalties. I mean, Samuelson's thrown some pretty big monster hits. Malenstein, like, I don't know. I just don't think it's a series that's defined by physicality really either way.
2: No, I agree. I don't think it's – that's not what this series is about. And I don't think it really could it really matters that much.
0: I think you'll see things like open tonight. These teams are going to try and get the lead.
2: I agree. I think you might see – maybe if anyone's going to do any sort of scaling back, it might be Buffalo in terms of – I just think they've been exiting the zone early. And they might just dial that back a little bit. Like, all right, let's – guys, like, don't jump as soon as you see the puck touch our stick. Like, wait to make sure that your D's got to play before you're out of the zone. So that might be one place you see it sort of shift a little bit. But
0: Jordan in the car. Jordan, good morning.
3: Hey, guys. Yeah, like, I really think the rise of, like, three players in particular, so Samuelson, Benson, and Doan, like, it gives them so much flexibility in the summer for what they want to do. And for me, like, I am team, like, you cannot extend Tuck, especially when the term starts at, like, eight years. I think those guys being as good as they are for the regular season and the postseason, like, it gives them flexibility to go big game hunting. Like, if you have to move a Norris or, dare I say, like, Tage to go after, like, a Matthews level of player, like, you can do it. You can do it because you've got young talent. I fully expect, like, Ostlund and Hellenius. I hope I'm saying that right, even though we've been corrected, like, at
0: Hellenius, yeah. Hellenius is pretty much.
3: Hellenius, thank you.
0: Yeah. Maybe that's how we'll remember. Is like hell in use.
2: Hell,
0: like
2: in,
0: hell
2: use.
0: In use. That's it. Hell in use.
3: Yeah, but exactly. I just think they are in such a favorable spot going into this summer.
0: Yeah.
3: Kind of like regardless of what happens this year.
0: And same with Montreal. Like, that's, you know, while Matthew Schaefer,
2: yeah.
0: Unanimous number one rookie of the year. You see who finished number two?
2: I can't remember right now. I saw the list.
0: I'm pretty sure it was Demidov. Yeah. Like, yeah. Montreal's, like, that guy's just awesome.
2: Oh, yeah.
0: And they've got good young skill. That's why the clip at the beginning of the segment was Eric Johnson saying, like, these two teams are set up. Mm-hmm. And, you know, Toronto's, of course, going to rebuild. Who knows where Boston is? Florida should be back and should be good.
2: Probably.
0: Ottawa's good and young and going to try and find a way to get to where the Sabres and the Canadiens are.
2: Yep. There's a lot. The Atlantic is heavy.
0: The Sabres should be in it. They should be in it for a while.
2: Yes. Like,
0: you know, Yarmo's job will be to big game hunt, but also maybe to supplement little things. So what we saw from December through April is kind of a lock, right? Whatever he likes to make it more, you know, locked in, guaranteed.
2: Yeah.
0: 803-0550. Lindy, I think they're going down easy. Marty San Luis, is he talking about his team too? Good one. All right.
2: Sweet.
0: It's fine. I did see, it's funny, we talked about this very quickly yesterday. I was reading Lindy's comments, and then I saw, you know, Martin San Luis was asked about those comments, and the answers were all in French. I'm like, oh, geez.
2: I know.
0: I just want to play a different team where I know that I can. Know. I don't speak French. I'm sorry.
2: Our first post game, when me and Brian were up there, we were waiting for the first, like, Marty San Luis question. They had just won, so Marty was up first. And we get, like, you know, in our ear, we got Marty. All right, let's go to Marty. And it's French. We're like, oh. All right, I guess we got to
0: hold
2: go
0: on.
2: Back.
0: We got to wait.
2: Hang on, guys. Hang on.
0: Yeah, it's all good. 803-0550, the pick of the week from Riverfront Auto Sales coming up. And some more nuggets on the schedule. NFL schedule release day is today. For the first time in quite some time, it is overshadowed by something infinitely more exciting. Jeremy and Joe. Joe's out. He's back on Monday. Owen Parker here, Dan Dale producing on WGR.
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0: Bills and Chiefs Thanksgiving night. And the biggest problem is that your schedule for watching the early games, the 1 o'clock and the 4 o'clock, Bears-Lions is good, and Eagles-Cowboys is good, and then Bills-Chiefs, which, what's the Chiefs record going to be by then? Is Mahomes going to be healthy to start the season? Their schedule is going to be, even though they're getting like a last-place schedule or a second-to-last, third-place schedule, they got a tough road. They got a tough road, and if their quarterback's not healthy, you know,
2: it gets scary.
0: I'm kind of fading the Chiefs a little bit. I'm ready to be wrong on that. 803-0550 is our phone number. Thanksgiving night. I'm trying to think of all the elements of it. What the temperature will be. It'll be chilly, but shouldn't snow. It usually doesn't snow by Thanksgiving, usually.
2: Yeah.
0: I mean, it can, but the odds that we hit snow on that day, I think, are slim.
2: Pretty low, yeah.
0: Thanksgiving is it's the 26th this year. So November 26th, Thanksgiving night, Bills, Chiefs. Mm. So that stadium will have one more Thanksgiving than the other stadium ever did. Like 50 whatever years at Highmark and no Thanksgiving games. In this. Welcome to the show. One. So.
2: Yeah, that's probably a pretty big factor in having them play at least one of those two games.
0: I wonder about that, right? Because they haven't been on Thanksgiving at home the entire time yet, and they've definitely been worthy of it. Right. I wonder if the new stadium, from a technological standpoint, like they did have to do however many years ago, a lot of upgrades to get to a point where the networks could work with their facilities. And the new one, of course, will be, you know, state of the art in that department and a lot easier. And I wonder if networks and schedule makers are much more willing to say, like, oh, yeah, we'll just pop right in.
2: Easy.
0: Is it much more plug and play? These are questions for somebody down there, which I'm sure we can get answers to that.
2: I'm sure that they.
0: It had to factor in.
2: Yeah, they probably get plans from the league, like, all right, what do we need to be as easy to work with for everybody
0: and
2: as we need to be?
0: Listen, we learned along the way that when you design a stadium, you have to send it to the league, and they have to approve it based on where the cameras for television will be.
2: Right.
0: You can't just do whatever you want.
2: No.
0: There has to be an adequate, an appropriate spot where your angle doesn't have people getting in the way, and they might come back to you and say, this is a problem over here. You're designing a stadium. And the league is thinking about television because, you know, of course, like they make so much money out of television. So,
2: right.
0: You know, could it, of course, have been the new stadium that's the final thing that pushes the Bills across the line? Bills Chiefs not being on CBS, no Nance and Romo for this game, which has been how many times in a row?
2: Oh, every time they play, it's those two.
0: So it'll be Tirico and Collinsworth, I would think, for the Thursday night game. All right. And then Christmas, I think Christmas is Netflix. At Denver. That one is less firm. I had somebody send me a full list of what we have in terms of the leaks. And again, should I just read these to you? How many are confirmed? The opener is confirmed. We know that. Thanksgiving Chiefs is about as close to confirmed as it gets. Other than that, this person has the Broncos on Christmas, the Rams on a Monday night, week 5, the Raiders the following week. I don't know if the Bills would stay out west from L.A. to Vegas in back-to-back weeks. Maybe, maybe not. The Jets thrown in there in Week 10. I saw that leak. The Bears late in the season on a Saturday. And this has the Bills closing at the Patriots also. So we'll see.
2: Okay.
0: And the opener would be at Minnesota. The opener is down to three. At Minnesota, at Green Bay, at Houston. If you're picking which one you'd like, I think you'd like to pick Minnesota.
2: I think that.
0: Easiest one, Kyler Murray's debut, right? 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
21: Who's ready for Game 5? The Buffalo Sabres host the Montreal Canadiens to continue their playoff series. It's currently tied 2-2 after their 3-2 win in Montreal the other night. Puck drop is set for 7 o'clock, pregame at 6 right here on WGR. Looking around the NHL playoffs, Colorado closed out their series against Minnesota. Minnesota did have the lead. Colorado, though, able to rally, get the job done. They win their series in 5 games. They won 4-3 in overtime. Looking around the NFL schedule releases later tonight, but some news yesterday, NFL insider Jordan Schultz reports that the Seahawks will host the Patriots for the first game of the 2026 NFL season. In other news around the league, the Dolphins, they signed running back Devon Achane to a 4-year, $68 million contract extension to secure their franchise running back. ESPN's Josh Weinfuss reports that Jacoby Brissett has been informed by the Cardinals that he is their starting quarterback. In The Athletic, Sam Warren believes Michael Mayer could be more of a pass-catching threat under new head coach Clint Kubiak for the Raiders. Also, the PGA Championship underway as we speak. Catch every take, every reaction, and every big Buffalo sports moment live now on YouTube with Jeremy and Joe in the morning and Shope and the Bulldog every afternoon. 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I'm Joe Calley for Western New York's Voice of the Fan, WGR.
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23: People ask me, well, how are the Sabres going to win tonight? 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
0: Mr. Paul Hamilton, ahead of Game 5 tonight. His appearance brought to you by Railax Honda. Railax, we got this. Paul, just got another schedule leak. I know this is a very big one for you. The Jets will visit the Titans in Week 1. Revenge game for Robert Saleh, former Jets coach.
23: Well, I don't know if you know, I have season tickets to the Titans
0: game.
23: Oh,
0: yes. Big fan. You're going to sell that one on the secondary market. Jets fans will be making the trip. Actually, they
23: I know.
0: They
23: really, I could make a killing on
0: they,
23: that.
0: They really might. They might think like, hey, we're not 10 games under 500 yet. So, anyway, NFL schedule coming out. How do you like Thanksgiving night for the football team?
23: Be different. You know, I don't hate it.
0: You're usually traveling with the hockey team as it is, so it's not even that unusual to be gone around that time, right?
23: Well, yeah. Well, usually the Sabres in Thanksgiving time are home.
0: Home, definitely home, like the Wednesday before, the day after,
23: and that kind of thing.
0: Yeah.
23: So I'm busy, but it's usually around here. And then, you know, I don't really have a big Thanksgiving. I usually sit here and watch hockey, or football, rather. So what's the difference whether I watch it here or at the stadium?
0: Yeah, maybe a nice little triple header, like Sabres Wednesday night, Bills Thursday night, Sabres again Friday night, you know, in town. Could happen.
23: In.
0: Yeah. Sabres and Chiefs Thanksgiving night appears to be the big one that has been I want to say quasi-confirmed. I mean, the Bills have not confirmed that yet. There's not a ticket in my app like there is for the Lions game. So, you know, when that happens, we'll let you know. Also, at some point, the preseason schedule is going to come out. I don't know if that's today or that's in the next couple days, but that's, of course, when we'll find out when we get in for, you know, a preseason game that's not just the Battle of the Blue and Red. 803-0550 is our phone number. All right, Paul. Well, how are you feeling today? What's the vibe today?
23: Well, today is the Battle of the Blue and Red.
0: Yes, it is. Yes, it is.
23: Yeah, it's, you know, they got a, you know, they did beat Montreal in one of the home games. I mean, each team won a road game, and so the Sabres have two home wins. But as Lindy Ruff said before he left Montreal, they have to figure out a way to be better at home, to be able to take advantage now, because they've gotten the home ice advantage back with that win in Montreal. So it's now the best two out of three. Two of them are here in Buffalo.
0: Yeah.
23: So, you know, you have to figure out how are you going to take advantage of that.
0: We opened the show talking about goalie and whether or not Lindy would really go back to the rotation. And when we talked about it with Marty, he shot that down right away. He's like, it's going to be Luukkonen tonight. There's no doubt about it. Right?
23: With Lindy, I never know.
0: That's what I thought. I thought, like, you know, maybe he's really buying back into the rotation because they did it for so long. So I don't know. Marty made a convincing case that he played so well, and when Lyon played well, he kept the net. So, you know.
23: And that's all true.
0: Right. Like, you're just going to go with, listen, you're both going to go in and out. We're going to need you both, but when a guy plays well, maybe he sticks this time. Maybe that's the difference for the postseason.
23: I mean, when they were going back and forth in the regular season, it didn't matter if you had a good game.
0: Right.
23: They were staying with the rotation. I remember Lyon had a shutout in San Jose, and Luukkonen played the next game. It's just he liked that system, and I really think he was going back to it until Lyon got in the net and, like, was lights out. And it's like, well, okay, let's not go back to that.
0: Yeah.
23: Let's just keep playing Lyon while he's really good right now.
0: Yeah. Paul, one storyline to watch for tonight's game, Elliot Friedman of Sportsnet said that he thinks the officials will have an eye on diving. So, you know, while Lindy might have made the suggestion that Montreal players are going down easy, I don't think it was simply sour grapes on his part. It feels like the people around the league might have noticed that game got a little sideways.
23: Well, Lindy said yesterday that it happens everywhere. He goes, it's happening everywhere. He goes, power plays are at a premium. He goes, every team is doing it. And he said, whether you like what that's happening or not, he goes, you better figure it out. Because he goes, you can't put your stick on people. You just can't. And, of course, the high-sticking stuff is just taking care of your stick. There's been too much of that for the Sabres where, you know, they're catching the, you know, getting the high-sticking penalties. And that's just, you got to take care of your stick. But as he's saying, he goes, the guys have to learn when you're in playoff hockey, it's not worth putting your stick on somebody and doing that, because, you know, that's the kind of stuff that's going to get called, you know, like what Tage Thompson did. You know, Lindy said probably in the regular season that's not called, but he goes, it's going to get called in the playoffs, and it's not worth trying it. It's not worth doing it.
0: Early in the playoffs, Paul, we're talking about Boston being a stupid team. They take a lot of stupid penalties. Boston writers would come on and say that. This is not a team that does a lot of that, right? So, like, would you feel like that what happened in Game 4 was out of character for them and they just kind of get back to what they should do? Or do you see them frequently taking bad penalties? It is two games in a row. Game 2 was five offensive zone penalties?
23: Yeah, no, it's two games in a row. And, no, I was seeing it for a while, especially like late in the third period. It was almost a nightly occurrence that, well, they're going to have to kill a penalty in the last 5 minutes of the game. Why are they keep taking penalties in the last 5 minutes of the game? So, no, it has not been a chronic problem. It's basically been a problem of the last two games. And Tage Thompson laid it out there. He goes, we're letting things that are out of our control bother us.
0: Yeah.
23: And he said, and that's not something that's happened during the regular season, but this is the playoffs. This is new for many of them. They're amped up for it, and it's just a new experience for them. And penalties right now are part of the experience that they're not passing the test very well.
0: Paul Hamilton joining us. His appearance brought to you by Relax Honda. Relax, we got this. Paul, who do they look to tonight? Is it Thompson and Tuck? Is it Benson and Doan? I mean, Benson and Doan each and every night seem to be putting it in. Who do you look for tonight?
23: Well, Thompson's starting to get going a little bit. I mean, he has 1 point over a point a game, you know, which some people might not have guessed that. But he's starting to get it rolling and getting some points and contributing offensively. Alex Tuck was doing really well in the playoffs. I think it's after six games, I think he had 7 points, and you know, now all of a sudden he's gone dry. So they could use some production there, but I think it's to a point now where it's just get to your game and somebody is going to produce for you. I don't know if they're necessarily looking at, we need to get production out of Tucker, we need to get production out of McLeod, who now is playing with Malenstein and Greenway. That has to be better. I think they're more looking at it as, all right, we got to our game in Montreal. If we get to our game here in Buffalo and play the same way, somebody is coming through for us, because that's what this team does.
0: Yeah, I feel like, what game was it? Was it game one of this series you liked the McLeod, Zucker, Quinn line, or was it a game in Boston? Because it feels like if I'm trying to get one line to start to pop, maybe Hellenius with Zucker and Quinn can make it happen. They had a really good game in Montreal in game four.
21: Yes.
0: And nearly exploded. And like, I don't want to get too high on that line, but I think it could be a really nice thing if that develops in what is now this best of three.
23: Yeah, they had some great chances in the game. I mean, on the one where we got delayed for 9 minutes, right. That was just a great chance, though. I mean, Quinn, if it was up a few inches more, it's over the glove and in. You know, and very often he will get it over the glove and in, you know, on an opportunity like that. Hellenius on two-on-ones got robbed twice. They had opportunities to score, and that wasn't coming their way. And I even thought McLeod was better in the role that he had. I thought he skated better. I thought he looked better out there on the ice. So I even thought he improved his game, even though they switched him off the line for a first time in a long time, because that's one line that Lindy Ruff always used to keep together, even when he was swapping the lines around.
0: You know, Paul, sometimes when we look at the ice time, there will be circumstances that lead Lindy to say, like, well, you know, when Zucker only played however many minutes, or when Power had a low number, is there any getting around how much he played Hellenius at 5-on-5?
23: No, I mean, he played it because he was going well. I mean, Lindy will get a sense during the game of this line's going well, so they're going to play more than this other line is going to.
0: Yeah.
23: And especially like, all right, you know the Sabres have a top line, you know they have an energy line, but there absolutely is no line two or line three, because it just depends who's going better. I mean, we both could sit here and make a case for either one of them to be the second line or whatever. And it just, I think, depends on the particular game, who's going well. I thought Norris skated well in Montreal in game four and made a great play, to set up a goal.
0: He also made a great play late in, like, the third to get a puck out when they were really trying to kill off the final minute or two. So, yeah, I mean,
23: his defense has been fine during the playoff. It's been, where's the offense?
0: Yeah, I mean, where's the creation?
23: He was not even getting chances offensively, but I haven't really had a problem with his defense at all during the playoffs.
0: Luke Schenn, right back to it?
23: I think so. I mean, of course, part of the Luke Schenn was because of where they were, and they got intimidated by that crowd, and he's somebody that can calm things down for them. I mean, nothing is going to surprise him anymore, a two-time Stanley Cup champion, and I thought for what they used him for, it worked very well. He was out there for penalty killing for the most part. He did take some 5-on-5, but he didn't get a lot of time on the ice, 7 minutes, a little bit over. And I thought he was good out there. I mean, I never said to myself, uh-oh, or anything like that. I mean, I think he kept things simple, made sure the front of the net was cleared out, did a really good job penalty killing. And the crowd is on your side now, so that's part of the reason he was in there. So I don't see any reason to change it for this game, because he wants those other guys to play more anyway.
0: Paul Hamilton on the Wester Hotline tonight, Game 5 between the Sabres and Canadiens. You watch the rest of these playoffs, Paul? You've seen Colorado just take everyone out, same with Carolina. Let me ask you this, because I have the thought that Carolina is definitely very good, But I'm not as impressed by what they've done as what Colorado has done. Colorado took out Minnesota, that I think is a very, very good team.
23: Yep.
0: And Carolina took out Ottawa, respect. And then Philadelphia, who, you know, to me, congratulations. They're 8-0. I'm not over here thinking that the Hurricanes are unbeatable for whoever comes out of this series.
23: Depends on if Anderson holds up. Anderson has not been able to be a playoff goaltender until now. He's been great in these playoffs. And I got to tell you, I was sitting there watching last night, and Colorado is down 3-0, and I said right away, where have I seen this movie before? I've seen it twice, and I saw it twice last year. And it was exactly the same in Colorado when the Sabres took a 3-0 first period lead there, and they lost that game. And that lost that game in overtime. And then, of course, we know what happened in Buffalo when it was a 4-0 lead, and they lost that game. Honestly, there was no question in my mind that Colorado was going to come back and win that game, just because I just kept saying to myself, I've seen this before, and I know how they are, and I just know they're going to come back and win, and they're at home, and sure enough, they did.
0: All right, Paul, we'll talk tomorrow, and, you know, whether they're up 3-2 or, you know, down 3-2, I'm calling overtime, and I'm calling a win. Overtime win.
23: That's how are you doing at calling things?
0: It's a great question. I'm tied for first place in the Drum Banger Draft Fantasy League, so I think I'm doing just fine.
23: So you're doing well.
0: Yeah, I think I'm doing all right.
23: Your analytics are doing pretty well right now.
0: I called overtime in Game 5 against Boston. I said I'm feeling overtime tonight, and I forgot to specify that the Sabres should win that. So people got mad. Tonight, I'm going to say overtime win, and you know, an iconic memory at KeyBank Center in this
23: so
0: this
23: if
0: playoffs.
23: It's overtime, are we going to be there till 2 a.m?
0: I hope not. I mean, I won't be there. You'll be there. So I hope not. Thanks, Paul.
23: Take care.
0: Paul Hamilton. He'll be, of course, at the arena tonight for Game 5. Man, what would the vibe be right now if they were down 3-1? It would be terrible.
2: Oh,
0: it'd be so rough.
2: I've thought about
0: so
2: that.
0: So much worse if they had lost that game the other night. But they deserved to win it, and they did. So, like, I'm good with it. But, man, I would have not been wanting to consider the season ending tomorrow.
2: I almost became retroactively more nervous about Game 4 because of how relieved I was after they won. I was like, I wasn't scared enough about how it was going to feel if they lost this game.
0: You survive it and look back and think, whoa.
2: Yeah.
0: Wait a minute. Yeah.
2: All right. That could have been bad. Was really my feeling. And I was nervous about Game 4, but then, you know, they figure it out. But, man, yeah, 3-1 versus 2-2 is just I you know, there's plenty of arguments to be made about what the most critical game in a series is, but like in the spot they were in, that was it. Like that's massive for me. So I am just tonight I feel as good as I felt since after Game 1. Because I think that they like I needed to see them play with them again in a way that was meaningful and like, okay, you can hang with these guys. They did not suddenly just become better than you. You didn't become suddenly worse than them. Thank you for proving that to me.
0: Yep.
2: And also, like, there are some I still just feel like Doan and Benson are going to be Doan and Benson. I don't think that's going away. Maybe the production will dip, but they're going to play the way they play. At some point, their best players are going to be their best players. I have to believe that.
0: Well,
2: unless, of course, it's some like really severe sort of injury that's like holding them back. I'm thinking of Tage here, really.
0: Right. With Tage, I'm still going to be at, you know, we've noted the stick handling might not be fully there, but they're letting him carry on the power play.
2: Right.
0: So that tells me that he can do it well enough.
2: Yeah.
0: And I don't know. Am I seeing him shoot? I don't know that I'm seeing him shoot.
2: Not much. That could, like, to me, and I don't love to speculate on this kind of stuff, but that to me could signify, like, core back sort of thing, maybe. Like, something with torquing the mid-body.
0: Yeah.
2: Is he's maybe struggling.
0: Here you go. Take this for whatever it's worth. Against Boston, Tage's shots.
2: Yeah.
0: These are Tage's shots by game from the start of the playoffs.
2: Okay.
0: 7-6-3-3-2-5. That's the Boston series.
2: Mm-hmm.
0: 0-1-3-2. That's the Montreal series.
2: Yeah.
0: Now, that could be the style. It could be a lot of things.
2: Right.
0: They had Boston hemmed in. But 763325. I'm doing the quick math there. That's 10, 20. It's 26 shots in six games.
2: When do we think this injury occurred, though? Because if his last game against Boston was five.
0: He had five shots. He had two assists. Like, I don't think in game six we're talking about him looking like he's hurt.
2: So what did he get hurt between then and game one?
0: I don't know.
2: How does that happen?
0: He's also had, like, the goal he scored in game three counts as one of his shots. Like, he just...
2: That was just like, right.
0: And the goal he scores in game four, does that count as a shot?
2: No.
0: Not a shot.
2: Shouldn't.
0: He gets a goal, but that's not a shot in game four.
2: Because of how much gambling has changed how they count shots,
0: yeah.
2: I don't believe that counts as a shot.
0: Okay.
2: I believe that counts as like a deflection.
0: So he's got six shots in four games, and against Boston, it was 26 shots in six games.
2: Yeah.
0: Again, that can come down to a lot of things.
2: Sure.
0: I'm just, when I'm sitting here in my head saying, like, am I seeing him shoot? The answer is no, I'm not. That doesn't have to mean that's an injury. It could just mean Montreal's doing a really nice job on them. And that's very much true. Like, what, game two, their expected goal share was 1.4?
2: Yeah.
0: Like, the Lions had some rough moments.
2: For sure. For sure they have. I feel great tonight.
0: I'm not nervous yet.
2: I feel like... even if they lose tonight, I'm okay.
0: No matter what happens tonight, they showed they can win a game in Montreal.
2: Right.
0: Like I said, ahead of game four, they have to win one in Montreal, and it doesn't have to be this one. Well, it was that one.
2: Right.
0: Now you got to win two out of three. Just wherever they are, doesn't matter. I don't know if I'm ready for some 86 degrees in game seven on Monday. That's what we're looking at.
2: Sweating, nervous all day.
0: Jerry and Kenmore. Jerry, good morning.
1: Good morning. I must admit, I watch sports sometimes much differently than a lot of people because I officiate a lot. I don't know if there's a sport that changes their rules during the postseason more than the NHL. There are plays in these games that during the regular season are not just penalties. They're finable and suspendable, like the cross check on Helenius's head, and they're not even penalties during the game. And then they call some ticky tack stuff to keep people from doing it. How about keeping people from using their sticks on people's heads? Does player safety not exist in the playoffs? Do they just ignore it?
0: The other thing I'd be interested in, like, you see McAvoy's suspension?
2: Yes, six.
0: So McAvoy got six. If Boston had won the series, what would the suspension have been? Three?
2: Yes.
0: Because they say, this is a little bit of the backwards logic. They say the playoffs are more important, so three games in the playoffs equals six games in the regular season.
2: Mm-hmm.
0: And that's all well and good until you realize that you can do whatever you want at half price in the playoffs.
2: Right.
0: A six-game suspension is only three?
2: But then you're missing time.
0: I understand. I understand. The reverse should be true. It should be double. Because if you're two-handing a player, and you're doing a suspension-worthy thing in the postseason, the player you did it to matters a lot also.
2: I think it should just be the same because the heightened importance of missing the games is the extra punishment to me. I think the fact that it's less means, well, we don't want to make it so bad on you guys.
0: Right.
2: And that's where I'm with you. I don't think making the punishment worse would make a ton of sense for me. Because they know how important it is, and if you're missing any time at all, that's huge. And if you're missing, you know, McAvoy, say they win that series, okay, you're not back until maybe if you make it game seven, Boston now misses their number one defenseman for the next series. Like, that's terrible.
0: 803-0550. Just as you finished up there, I got a clip of a Bryson DeChambeau putt.
2: Oh, no.
0: Yeah, you're going to want to see this one.
2: Oh, no.
0: So Bryson DeChambeau on the, what hole is this?
2: Tell me it's like 11th. Second
0: hole. His second hole. He's got a putt from just off the fringe. I'd say this is like a 20-foot putt. And he misses to the right, and this putt rolls 50 to 60 feet by the hole.
2: Oh, man.
0: You kind of think like, oh, man, that's kind of bad. He missed by five. Oh, no. Oh, word. Oh, my. Oh, no. Oh, dear, Bryson.
2: That's awesome. I can't wait to find this clip. I've got a bunch of videos of him with a giant puffy jacket on.
0: I don't dislike him. I mean, if this happened to anybody, you'd feel like, oh, man. The only thing about DeChambeau that to me is strange, you could be the biggest YouTube golfer in the world and not on the tour, and that's all well and good. I just think that's super lame.
2: Like, yeah.
0: Really lame. Not that making a living that way is lame. Just you're good enough to be competing, and you think it's worth it.
2: Yeah. Oh, I don't feel like doing it. Then you're not wired the way you need to.
0: Yeah. That's kind of how I feel about it.
2: Maybe that's why you aren't as good as you think you're supposed to be, Mr. Mad Scientist, is because you don't really care about competing. You care about, clicks and money and whatever. And that's fine.
0: He likes the game maybe on a much more casual level.
2: Right.
0: But he's still obsessed with it. Maybe he doesn't want to grind the same way.
2: He yells at people he's obsessed with it.
0: He also autographs for people during rounds.
2: Right. He's great at that stuff, but maybe for rehabilitation reasons.
0: There was a tournament, was it last year, one of the majors? He's walking the 16 to 17 signing balls. He's in the final pairing.
2: Pinehurst when he won.
0: Might have been. I do like him. Mm. There's not that many golfers I don't like. I'm fine with him.
2: I don't love him.
0: Who am I rooting for this week at Aronimink?
2: Spieth?
0: Always Spieth.
2: Grand Slam.
0: Jordan Spieth. The tournament has started. What hole is Spieth on? Do we have a Jordan Spieth hit it from under a bush par yet? We need a Spieth par.
2: That would be awesome.
0: Jordan Spieth pars are the best. I don't know if he's out there yet, but...
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2: There was an interesting question in the chat earlier about, like, all right, it's a little bit of a let's get stupid on our YouTube chat on what it means to bet the mortgage. Did you see that conversation?
3: No, I missed that.
2: So someone's like, I'm gonna bet my mortgage on Colorado. And the follow-up question was, you mean like a mortgage payment or the balance of your mortgage? And I thought, I've never thought of that before when you say bet the mortgage.
3: I think of it as I'm betting everything I got.
2: Yeah.
3: Like I'm putting the entire home value
2: on Colorado
3: right.
2: to beat Vegas or Anaheim. My entire house value is on it. You can have my... 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
3: I would think so. Yeah. Maybe Vegas has a shot at it.
2: Because they always have like dark magic
3: around
2: this time of year.
3: John Tortorella break something in Colorado's locker room.
2: Torts. All right, 803-0550 is our phone number and 1-888-552-550. 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
9: And it's stolen away and cleared out to center ice to Pominville. Pominville into Ottawa territory. Pominville goes around Albertson, cuts in front, scores! Jason Pominville, shorthanded. Oh, now do you believe? Now do you believe? These guys are good, scary good, and they are going to either Carolina or New Jersey. The Buffalo Sabres knock off the Senators in overtime.
10: Carolina that year beat Montreal in the first round.
11: I always feel bad when you ask these questions because I was like 10.
10: I'm pretty sure Carolina beat Montreal. And the reason it was Carolina or New Jersey was, I guess Carolina's playing New Jersey there in the second round, right? It must be. Carolina beat Montreal in the first round, Carolina, and then New Jersey in the second round?
11: Right.
10: I feel like
11: that
10: I
11: sounds
10: know,
11: right.
10: I know they played Montreal in that playoffs.
11: That playoff, yeah.
10: Because Saku Koivu got hurt because Carolina's entire cup was based on beating teams that got hurt.
11: Mm-hmm. Of course.
10: I'll double check that. 2006 Stanley Cup playoff summary. First round is Carolina-Montreal, six games. Then Carolina over New Jersey in five.
11: Yeah. Nailed it.
10: Well, it is. I was thinking about this real quickly on like the rest of it. So last year's Stanley Cup, let's do 2025 Stanley Cup playoffs. The idea that sweeping early means you are dominant, right? Like, is that true? And maybe, maybe not, that this Carolina team that has yet to lose a playoff game, it could be a sign of how good they are. It could be. Isn't there a year here where the Florida Panthers win the cup and they win two different series in seven games?
11: Yeah.
10: Like,
11: that's right. I think they beat – who did they beat in seven first? Because they won the cup in seven.
10: They won the cup in seven over Edmonton. The round before that is six. Edmonton beat Vancouver in seven, and Edmonton won in five. Like, I wonder who's got the most games ever played on the way to the Stanley Cup playoffs.
11: Oh, like if anyone ever went game seven,
10: right.
11: Game seven,
10: like
11: game
10: you
11: seven,
10: could play,
11: game seven.
10: You could play 12 or you could play 21
11: right.
10: On the way to the cup final.

0: and, you know, go from there. Here's a good one. Seattle played 14 games through two rounds. Vegas, one in Florida. Yeah, I don't know. I withdraw my point.
1: That's an interesting. It is an interesting.
0: It's just
1: question,
0: to say, like, though. I don't know that it means they're inevitable.
1: No, I don't think it does at all. Every year there's a sweep or two in the first round and sometimes into the second. So that doesn't necessarily mean that team always will go on to be like a finalist. I think what it means is that you earn yourself the ability to stay healthier and more rested, which is a massive advantage at this time of year. But I think that playing a lot more games and like kind of really settling into a groove can also be really helpful. So,
0: 803-0550. Jeremy and Joe. Joe's back on Monday. One more show without Joe. He's going to pay me for the 2026 home opener bet. Yes. He owes me $10 for that. You guys both owe me $10 for Michael Kesselring getting in before Zach Metsa in the playoffs.
1: Square up on that. Right.
0: What else is on this board here that I could cash in on? I think I owe Joe $10 for Caleb Williams getting benched in 2025. I don't think I paid him for that one. You know, there's stuff going on. Consta Hellenius, anytime goal? Anybody? Anybody want that smoke?
1: I would
0: or
1: love
0: Zucker
1: that smoke.
0: Or Quinn?
1: What are they?
0: 2 points for that line tonight. Let's get 2 points for that line tonight.
1: That would be fun.
0: Time for the Riverfront Auto Sales Pick of the Week. 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So, pick of the week. What's the pick of the week going to be? Pick of the week will be, can I pick a Premier League game? I usually don't pick like Bills and Sabres and schedule releases coming out. You know, we don't talk tons of Premier League. If we did,
1: we'd be talking about a couple of crazy races, yours and the
0: top, the top and the bottom have great races. The top, they're saying is, if you listen over there, they're saying it's over.
1: Yeah.
0: That it's over.
1: All right.
0: Arsenal needs to win two games to win the Premier League for the first time in 22 years. Win two games. Saturday, they'll play a team that is going to be relegated with nothing to play for.
1: Right.
0: They just beat a team that is maybe going to be relegated that had everything to play for. So they play a team that is going to be relegated with nothing to play for. And then the final week of the season, they play a team also with nothing to play for in the league that is probably resting players for a different tournament.
1: Right.
0: So, and that's if Manchester City, who chases them, remains perfect.
1: Exactly.
0: Arsenal only has to win those two games to win the league for the first time in 22 years, which would be great. And then Arsenal is playing in the Champions League final on the 30th. So, I got big sporting events, man. I got the Sabres rolling. I got Arsenal.
1: I had a fun year with Man U. Not that we need to get into EPL talk.
0: They finished in third.
1: They were fun.
0: They finished in third. Like, that's not nothing for them, right?
1: No, that's Champions League and better than everybody thought it would be, is what I gather.
0: Two games to win. Imagine, like, it really is the fact that there's no playoffs. You know, the Bills are set to win. This is how this would work. If you don't follow the Premier League, here it is. The Bills are going to win the whole thing. All they have to do is beat the Jets and then, like, the Steelers.
1: Right.
0: That's it.
1: That's pretty good.
0: Win those two games, you win the whole thing. That's and you're pretty, like, okay.
1: Let's do it.
0: Just
1: don't blow it.
0: Should be fine.
1: Right.
0: Should be fine. Wait, the Jets and Steelers backups? And you win the whole thing. That's what we're looking at here.
1: Hellenius is plus 4,000 to win tonight, by the way. Or to score tonight.
0: Phil pointing out something on the chat that I did not realize. There's no way that's right, and there very well could be right, that because of one of the transfers Arsenal made with Crystal Palace, the Eze transfer, Palace gets £10 million.
1: Whoa.
0: They get £10 million if Arsenal wins the league.
1: Whoa.
0: That's
1: pretty good deal.
0: That's a pretty good deal.
1: Sounds
0: indeed.
1: Good.
0: Go win the league.
1: You guys go win. Get
0: they me. Could also, of course, win the league by winning one game and then City slips up in one of theirs and like you're not even on the field and you win it. Anyway, that's my pick of the week. My pick of the week is whatever all that was. Get to Riverfront. Get that two-door convertible. 803-0550, 1-888-550-2550. Beat Montreal. Beat Montreal. I don't want this season to be sitting here. They've played six home games and they're 2-4.
1: No.
0: That's not ideal.
1: That would not be cool. Tonight, that's maybe the most significant thing for me that I would like to see tonight is like get into a good spot at home where you're like, all right, we aren't like it's not a story anymore.
0: Yeah.
1: We don't need to worry about like, you know, our home fans being a little frustrated with our play at home. Let's give them a show tonight.
0: Give them a show.
1: Wouldn't that be fun if it was like a 6-1 just routing?
0: It would be incredible. Totally incredible.
1: We'd be coming in here tomorrow in our underwear. Let's go!
0: Will tweets in, I've never won a bet on an anytime goal scorer, and this is how we stop Alex Newhook. $20 bucks on Newhook to score.
1: Love it.
0: Listen, I am a big-time emotional hedger. I do it all the time. Like, if the Sabres are up 4-0 after 2, I'm putting $5 on Montreal as the emotional hedge. This is the cooler theory where, you know, $10 on Newhook to score, that'll keep him off the score sheet. I don't mind it. No. I don't mind it, Will. Like, I think that's not gambling responsibly, but you actually don't even want to win because you're just using right. your own mush potential.
1: It's less gambling and more like trying to purchase a curse. Right. It's really what it is.
0: That's exactly
1: it. You're trying to purchase a
0: curse
1: on Alex.
0: You're buying karma. I'm buying bad karma for this player.
1: You might as well just be going to like, all right, let me go find the local witch and give her $20 to put a spell on Alex Newhook.
0: Hex this player.
1: See if that works.
0: 803-0550. Still looking at schedule leaks, seeing if anything new comes out. Get that full Bills schedule.
1: Mm-hmm.
0: It's trending towards, I think, Bills-Vikings. We'll see. If it is, we'll call Matthew Collar. That Purple Insider, call him up. How the Vikings look this year. Anyway. We're also seeing more pictures of the stadium, like the Bills sign went up.
1: Right.
0: More and more pictures. And the Battle of the Blue and Red is how many weeks away here? 1, 2, 3, 4, 5, 6, 7, 8, 9, 10. Like 12 weeks-ish. 12, 13 weeks for the Blue and Red. Give me that preseason schedule.
1: Right.
0: Who are they going to play? They're going to play. They play. Listen, they play the Lions and the Bears already in the regular season, which makes it less likely for preseason. So what do we think here? It'll be Carolina. They'll play Carolina.
1: Yep.
0: Maybe Pittsburgh again. Probably. And maybe the Browns.
1: Browns, they have the joint practice, right?
0: Yeah.
1: That would make sense.
0: Sometimes you do the joint practice and a game. Yep.
1: I feel like that happens a lot.
0: This is where I'm not going to, but I'm thinking, should we have a preseason schedule draft and then one of us can win? You know, I'm in draft mode. I want to do some drafts. Give me Carolina, Pittsburgh, and Cleveland.
1: All right.
0: We'll get a break in Extendo Sports coming up as we get you off to the Northtown Automotive Extra Point Show and get closer and closer. 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
14: 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Sorry.
13: Lamar's number 7.
14: Number three on that list would be, I'm having a hard time thinking who we would say here.

0: guy? All right.
1: Just our name is some know, quarterbacks. Some
0: who's Matt Stafford.
1: Who's fifth?
0: What?
1: Production, production, durability, career momentum.
0: Jordan Love.
1: Not in the top 10.
0: Good. Man, I'm Drake May.
1: Number 8.
0: Justin Herbert.
1: Number 4.
0: Whoa. This is insane that Lamar's where he is with every name I name here. Who am I not getting to? Is it going to be something insane? Fernando Mendoza.
1: No, but it catches an eye. I mean, it's
0: Caleb Williams?
1: Yep.
0: That makes sense. I'm kind of upset it took me that long to get there.
1: I might want a little more time on that one. A little more on that.
0: Yeah.
1: I think that Drake May is better than Caleb Williams today.
0: I think that's right.
1: You give Drake May Caleb Williams offense and weapons, I think you'd see something pretty nasty. And the Patriots, will see if they've upgraded his. I like Herbert a lot this year.
0: I like Herbert a lot. I've always liked Herbert a lot, but I really like him this year.
1: Yeah.
0: I really like him
1: but
0: this year.
1: Allen, number 1. 10, Darnold. 9, Goff. 8, Drake May. 7, Lamar. 6, Burrow. Stafford, Herbert, Caleb Williams, Mahomes, Josh Allen.
0: It's crazy how long it took me to think of quarterbacks because I'm in such a hockey mindset right now that I'm right. Like, who's Joe Burrow? I didn't even think of Joe Burrow's name, which is crazy because I, you know, also obsessively follow that league. But I'm just so entrenched in the Sabres.
1: One of the Bills' days that's been kind of like half reported is Bills at Raiders week 6,
0: mm-hmm.
1: which that's a good time to go to Vegas.
0: Seems like it.
1: You know, I've been to Vegas a handful of times. I've gone when it's not nice enough out to go to the pool. It's not warm enough. And week 6 in the NFL next year is going to be what? That's October 18th. October temperatures in Vegas are, you know, like 80s at least. 80s.
0: Yeah.
1: Highs in the 80s. So, good road trip.
0: Very.
1: Early October is 80s to low 90s. Last time they were in Vegas, you didn't get to go. COVID, you know, all
0: right,
1: that.
0: Right.
1: So the high in October is 83-ish. That's the average.
0: That's nice.
1: Not a bad trip.
0: For that place.
1: Like Miami, you want not when it's too hot.
0: Right.
1: Hit that nice little, you know, sweet spot. All right. Make our picks. What do we got tonight? I told you, Sabres, overtime, Quinn.
0: Ooh, I like that.
1: He's so due.
0: He's so due.
1: And Helen, yes, that line's going to be on the ice a lot.
0: Yeah.
1: So Sabres, overtime, Quinn.
0: I like that. Give me 5-1 Sabres, Helen, yes, 2 goals.
1: Wow, people are going to like you more because it's way less stressful.
0: I'm sorry.
1: Way less stressful.
0: I'm ready to watch them like just...
1: bury this team like they did in game one?
0: Yeah. Even maybe a little different than game one. Like just skate them into the earth.
1: Just dress warmly, everybody.
0: Yeah.
1: Highs in the upper 40s. I just saw someone posted a video driving down there. It might be fog. It might be precipitation. I couldn't even tell. Just kind of looked like, ugh.
0: Yeah.
1: Not something you want to be around.
0: Not comfy.
1: So is what it is. All right. We're back tomorrow, 3-2, 2-3, who knows? And full schedule. We'll be able to run through that. I will try to call Howard and see if he'll pick the Bills. He'll say no. He doesn't do that anymore, which debatable. Not sure about that, but I'll call him. Tweet at him. Definitely tweet at Howard today. Tweet at him that he needs to pick the Bills as soon as the schedule comes out, which we do tomorrow. You know, talk with us about the Sabres in Game 5 and Howard picking the Bills. Until tomorrow, go Sabres.
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14: Sorry, I'm setting up my computer. Give me a minute.
1: Okay, anyway, hey, how's everyone doing on a rainy Thursday? It's game five. Let's get this going.
14: All right,
1: Zach's computer's warming up, so
14: we're ready. We're good.
1: All right, there we go.
14: Loaded.
1: All right. Get to it, Jones.
14: You ready? You excited?
1: I was ready since game four ended.
14: Yeah, them winning did a lot to get this week going and keep the track on or keep the train on the tracks.
1: Good for the soul.
14: Good for the soul.
1: It's like good old warm bowl of chicken noodle soup.
14: It does feel like it should be sunny out to really kind of fit, I think, the feelings around this game.
1: That's why I mentioned chicken noodle
14: soup. Yeah, but that works. That works. Morning, everybody. Zach Jones, Derek Kramer here on the Northtown Automotive Extra Point Show. As, yes, it is game day, game five between the Buffalo Sabres and Montreal Canadiens coming up later tonight, pregame at 6, 7 p.m. puck drop. Also, we do have the schedule release later on tonight. That, I believe, is at 8 o'clock. We'll probably be getting nuggets throughout the afternoon. There have already been a number of rumors for when the Bills will be playing. Potential spoiler alert. Schedules better be free for holidays, everybody. Just letting you know that now.
1: How?
14: Free up your schedule for the holidays. Or be prepared for your holidays to be more stressful than maybe they already are.
1: Look, this isn't fair to them. But I've got the Sabres making me feel good. Good vibes all around, right? And then the Bills do something, or the NFL does something.
14: The NFL does something. The Bills had no part
1: in this. The Bills have no say in this. All they can say is, yes, master.
14: Pretty much.
1: To the overlord of the NFL, Roger.
14: He seems way meaner than Gary Bettman.
1: He's far more cruel.
14: Yeah, the holiday games are hurting.
1: Holiday games are hurting. Spoiler alert. Maybe, kind of. Potential spoiler alert. Maybe.
14: It's looking like holiday games, plural. It's looking like Christmas and Thanksgiving for the Bills. Thanksgiving, it looks like it's going to be Bills Chiefs.
1: And the NFL always does something to upset me. Like, why do we do this?
14: I mean, I've almost been preparing for it. I think, as Bills fans, have gotten lucky over the last couple of years of not having a Christmas game or multiple holiday games.
1: Word I was going for Roger.
14: But I think we've gotten lucky over the past couple of years, and now it is almost time to pay our dues. I'm not looking forward to it, but they are a hell of a watch. So we will see, though, when it officially gets announced later tonight at 8 o'clock. Before that, though, of course, Sabres hosting the Montreal Canadiens. The series is tied 2-2. We'll get a little bit more on that in just a couple of minutes. Joe Yerden of Bleacher Report will join the show. But, yeah, I feel really good going into today. I was listening to Owen and Jeremy this morning kind of talking about their feelings on this game. And obviously, because they do win the other day, tonight's not an elimination game. Is it important? Absolutely. I think it is as close to must-win as you're going to get without it being an elimination game, just because it will set the stage for what is to come for this ultimately best of three that is left here. But, as the boys mentioned this morning, the Sabres did prove they can win at the Bell Center. And also, they kind of proved the point that we were talking about, too, that these home ice advantages, while are a plus, they are a bonus, they're not the end-all be-all, right? The Sabres are 2-3 at home. Montreal is 2-3 at home. They're not the ultimate fortresses that maybe I think fans kind of want them to be. No matter what fan base you are, you want to assume, you know, home field, home ice, home court advantage is the pinnacle. It doesn't always have to be.
1: Yep.
14: And we're seeing in these playoffs, it really hasn't been for much of it. But they prove they can win in Montreal, which sets the stage, I think, really nicely, because if you can win tonight, it doesn't immediately point to tomorrow being, or not tomorrow, but Saturday being a loss. We talked a little bit, though, last night on the nightcap. Kind of the feeling there of, you know, does it look like it's going to go seven? I'm sort of having that feeling, and because of that, I think it has taken a little bit of the nerves out of this game tonight, thinking that it will go seven. With that all being said, though, I don't think they played their best game on Tuesday. I think there's more there. And that, like game one, which could bite us because games two and three did not go well if they did not play their best game in game one. But I don't think they played their best game in game four. I think there was more than enough meat left on the bone, and that they can be better. You know, the top end guys can be better. And if it can get done, if they can take a win again tonight and win two in a row, it puts all the pressure on Montreal then, of course, because then Saturday becomes an elimination game. But then if you're Montreal having two blowout wins and sort of in a position to put a stranglehold on the series and you're unable to, and then it completely flips to Buffalo's side, that puts a lot of pressure on your on home ice. A ton of pressure.
15: I say that, but also like on home ice, I still think it's all about the internal pressure at that point. If you let the series flip on its head all of a sudden over the next two games to where all of a sudden you're the one facing elimination after you blasted the doors off of the Sabres team in games two and three, it becomes an internal pressure thing, I think, that is more worrisome than the one of like, oh my God, they're going to have to hear it from the fans at Bell Center and everything like that. But we got plenty of ways to keep talking about this, and one of those ways to do that is to get our friend of the program, friend of many of our programs here, the noted jerk himself. I hit the noted jerk symbol or signal up in the sky, and Joe Yurden said, "Yeah, I guess."
16: You're lucky that signal doesn't mean I just turn my back and walk away.
14: Could always do it. We'd understand.
15: Yeah, exactly. But I flipped the switch a couple times so you knew it was me, and you were like, all right, I suppose.
16: It's like, I guess.
15: I guess.
16: Fine, I guess so.
15: It's always good to talk to you, Joe. Joe Yurden joining us here on the Western Hotline. Joe, they had to have that game, and they did. The Sabres winning in Game 4 after... I just mentioned Montreal blew the doors off of this team in games two and three. A big win for the Sabres and a couple of faces that have continued to perform. And then the insertion of Konstantelis and Ukko-Pekka Luukkonen into the lineup here against Montreal. And it seems like everything's going well now for the Sabres in that regard for the players that go into the lineup.
16: Yeah, and, you know, it was a pretty gutsy switch by Lindy Ruff to do that, right? I mean, you have a lineup that you've been sticking with all season, and you know it was pretty clear that after games two and three that something needed to change, a little something up there. And you know, we saw Sam Carrick come in game three and seemed like something was off there. And you know, at that point, you're like, oh boy, okay, well, what else can we do? And with Helenis, it's you know, it's one of those like, well, we haven't seen him in the AHL or out of the AHL since February, and this is a really big situation. This is a big moment. It's a crazy crowd. It's all kinds of madhouse stuff, and you're wondering if can he hang? Can he do this? Is this going to work? And sure enough, it does, because nothing makes this kid blank, really. I mean, he's unflappable. And yeah, that works out well. Shen gets specialized usage, a lot of PK time there. He plays well. And some of the key guys, some of the key role guys all play really well too. Connor Timmins had a great game, spectacular on the PK. Matias Samuelson had a fantastic game. Lots of guys who needed to knuckle down and buckle up were there to take care of business. And yeah, you know, and sometimes get a little luck on your side, too, so it helps.
14: It definitely helps. Joe, I thought Norris was also somebody that had a strong game, and I thought he definitely needed to produce, especially with having guys like Doan and Benson, who are on his line, seemingly taking all of the production. It's not even to say that Norris has necessarily been bad. It just kind of felt like he was always in the right spots. Those two just didn't need him to help out. Joe, I do want to get your thoughts, though, on the top-line performers to this point. Thompson, whether it's been luck or not, he has still been able to produce in this series against Montreal, but his line mates in Tuck and Krebs have not registered a point at all yet in this Montreal series. What have you seen from them, and then are you worried going forward into now what is ultimately a best-of-three series?
16: Well, yeah, you're going to need more out of them. There's no doubt about that. I look at Krebs in a different way, where I look at him, and he's the guy that's got to kind of carve the path for them and to do a lot of the dirty work on that line, because, you know, for the way he plays, and a lot of the other things that he does. And I think he's been able to do some of that. A lot of what he does well doesn't register on the sheet. And I think he's been able to do that. I've just needed to see Thompson and Tuck bring a little more, bring a little extra. And, you know, I know in game one we saw those top lines kind of, you know, eliminate each other for Montreal and Buffalo. But, you know, you watch the way Suzuki and Caulfield and Slavkovsky, you know, kind of went off in games two and three. You're like, uh-oh, that's no good. So then you're a little worried about how that's going to work out. And, you know, I see the way Krebs has played, and I'm good with that because I think he's doing his job. I just need to see I just need to see a little more from Tage, a little bit more from Alex there, and I think that line will be able to do things a little bit better. I do wonder if maybe we'll see maybe a little bit different line matching tonight from Lindy to try to get those guys some more opportunities to get some more scoring chances there, but. The only problem is that if you do that, who's going to match up with Slavkovsky, Caulfield, and Suzuki in a way that's going to be able to keep them off the board as well? That I think is the big challenge.
14: Yeah, Joe, I was almost wondering if the Sabres were going to do that in this last game. They ultimately do make some lineup changes, but I thought you could have seen something like Benson and Doan sort of get broken up to try to essentially build it in aggregate what they've been able to do on that one line. They don't ultimately, and I think that is probably the big fear is we've been able to at least 5-on-5 handle their big three. Let's maybe not break this up. We're doing well with our depth.
16: Yeah, and I think it's, You have to like pick your battles, you know. Certainly in the playoffs, you got to find your ways to figure out like, okay, like, you know, which ways do we want to go about this? And I think that's what makes Norris getting on the sheet and playing as well as he did in Game Four a big opportunity there, because if he's going and he's joining with Benson and Doan as far as creating opportunities and creating points. That becomes a line that Montreal's got to be very concerned with. They were already hyper aware of Doan and Benson for how well they were playing early in the series and before against Boston. So they were already on the radar. But Norris stepping up and doing more of what he does well there makes them a lot more dangerous. And I think that's what also helps with Helenius stepping in and being part of that crew with Zucker and Quinn, is that kind of jump starts that line a little bit, because you needed more from those guys. Certainly, you know, when McLeod was centering them, you know, they were doing a lot of little things, but they just weren't getting any offense. And Helenius getting in there changed that topic completely, because those guys were a lot more dangerous in Game Four.
15: You mentioned matchups, Joe, and how to try to make sure you continue slowing down Montreal's top line in 5-on-5. And I do think you look back at Game 1, where it started with Norris, Benson, and Doan, because the best defense is a good offense. If you're able to hem them in the zone, you'd be able to then take away opportunities from that. However, over the past couple of games, even that line was not immune to getting caught in their own zone a couple times. But I do think that ultimately, the way that Benson and Doan in particular have been playing, Norris getting himself on the score sheet now as well, it's probably the best way to check Montreal's top line is making them have to worry about defense, making them have to worry about the aggressive forecheck style that line can present.
16: Yeah, and Helenius with his, you know, relentless way of play makes him a different style of guy than McLeod. Like, McLeod's very good in the forecheck with, you know, with his speed and his defensive sensibilities. But I think what's been lacking from his game is a little bit more of the offensive push, the want to shoot, he's certainly been able to get creative, but you know, that line was lagging a little bit and certainly showed in game three that they needed something else to kind of work there. And Helmuth provided that spark. That's not to say that that's a permanent fix, but I think that's a fix for right now, because that group showed so much more danger in what they were doing, and certainly, you know, Quinn got robbed of a goal by the officials in Game Four. But we saw more of that dangerous Quinn that we saw, you know, earlier on in the series, certainly from like Game One. where he was in on so many things and getting in on everything. And, you know, Zucker was able to get free of, you know, even though some of the mix of the lines in game three didn't allow him to get on the ice, according to Lindy Ruff, but we saw him be much more of a factor in game four. And, you know, getting him going is also a big deal because, you know, veteran leader, knows how to score, knows where to get to. And, you know, having him and Helnes together is a feisty little mix because, again, those are two guys that the engine doesn't stop and they're just going to go, they're always going to get at it.
14: Joe, you're mentioning the young players there. To me, at least to this point, I think the biggest takeaway I've had from these playoffs is that the Sabres' young, I don't even call them prospect pool anymore, just their young talent that they have on the roster, anytime they have needed a spark, anytime they've needed a jump, they've gone to those young guys and they've given it to him. Benson, I think, has really emerged as almost a folk hero for Sabres fans. But now I think it's even surpassed that. I think just nationally he is known. Oslin comes in the middle of that Boston series and really gets Benson and Doan going. And now Helenius shows up and he's able to get Quinn and Zucker going. I guess two things here. Are you surprised that it's been the young guys that's been able to get them going? And then also, too, is just, are you surprised that they all seemingly have the same attitude, which is they're just going to fight like hell for the puck, they're going to do the little things, and then also sprinkle in a bit of skill? I mean, for years we had, I think many of us, prospect fatigue, and now the Sabres apparently have an embarrassment of riches of a bunch of guys who seemingly only perform in these big moments.
16: Well, it's interesting because I think one of the critiques, I can't even call it a criticism, one of the critiques, well, it's kind of a criticism too, I guess, but one of the things that when you analyze the prospect pool from the outside for, you know, the last year or so, is that you looked at, you know, the forwards and you're like, boy, these aren't big. These aren't really big guys. What gives here? And the one thing that certainly in Helenius and Benson's traits are they are relentless. They get after it. They annoy the garbage out of opponents. They just don't quit. They don't quit at all. And in Oslin's case, you know, his size, it was a worry because it was like, boy, this guy could get knocked around a lot. And his intelligence, his creativity with the puck, his dogged defensive play, I mean, he's an incredible defender, helped set him aside and helped say, like, okay, yeah, he's not a big guy, but he does everything that makes it so that it doesn't matter how big he is. And I think that's the key for all three of these guys. I mean, Benson and Helnes, you're not worried about their size because they just go after it. They're not backing down from anything. And that's important. That's a big part of this because, you know, you look at Montreal's prospects and yeah, I mean, you got Lane Hutson, who's not a big guy. Caulfield's not a big guy, but you know, you've got a Slavkovsky who's like Yager sized. And you know you've got guys like that where it's like, well, that's why they're difference makers. It's like, well, yes, but you know you got to have other tools in the bag, and that's certainly what they've got with these younger guys because they just get after it, and you know they're smart and they play on their toes. You know, it's a lot of cliches. It's a lot of cliches we're throwing out here, but sometimes it works to describe it, and I think that's the case with these guys. They just know how to play. They play well, and they play at a very high level.
15: Joe, I think one playoff round ago, someone would have called me insane for saying this. The special teams are really helping the Sabres win right now in the postseason.
16: Kind of wild, right?
15: Right.
16: You know, you pull a couple of switches on the power play, and suddenly it's all clicking. And this is something I asked to Josh Doan yesterday. Was, you know, what is it about what he and Benson are doing on that first unit to kind of change the way they do things. And, you know, he pointed to, you know, we're just getting at it. We're mixing it up and we're making sure to shoot in close. And I think that's a key distinction for how that group works now, as opposed to lots of perimeter passing and lots of just outside, outside, outside. You've got guys kind of darting in and, you know, in and out back. And, you know, in Benson's case, he's just parking in front and waiting to get free for a sec. You know, certainly on his goal, that's what he did. But with Doan and Benson, like, these are guys that are just going to go, they're going to go in the middle or they're going to be around the net. And, you know, when you've got to worry about those kinds of guys in close, that makes the defense have to kind of pack down a little bit, and that allows Thompson and Dahlin and those guys to kind of bring it in a little bit closer. And when you can get in a little bit closer, you can create a mix. And boy, oh boy, does that work well when you got a couple of guys that hound on the puck around the net, doesn't it? It's really funny how that works out. You want to see the PK do better, but also you don't want to see the PK have to be out there 6, 7, 8 times a game either.
14: Yeah, that's been a thing. Well, if we have a few more minutes, we'll get to that. But, Joe, I do want to also get your thought on the goaltenders. I know that was obviously big discussion on Tuesday when we all saw all of the – well, on Monday when we saw a lot of the changes. It was Tuesday when we saw all the changes ahead of the game. But Ukko-Pekka Luukkonen, after maybe a shaky first period, really, really performs well in periods 2 and 3. Do you think they go back to Luukkonen, or is it going to go right back to what they were doing in the regular season, which was every other game and each guy got their run?
16: I think it's going to be interesting to see. And I think once I get inside the building here, we'll get a good idea. I think he'll go back to Luukkonen, but I think if they went back to the one-on, one-off. Kind of thing, that'd be wild because we don't see that kind of stuff in the playoffs ever with anybody. But I think Luukkonen played well enough. He played really well in game 4, and I think it's not a bad idea to go back to him in this case. That a lot of folks were picking on him about the Caulfield goal, but that's a play where I see. He looks over, he sees Caulfield by himself, and he's like, uh-oh, I better get to the post. He can snap that one over my shoulder. And he gets there, and he's not even able to get set before Caulfield, shuffles it under his leg. But I mean, the rest of the game, he played outstanding. And, his teammates got in front of him, got in front of everything for him to help out as well. But, those were about 4, 5, 6 different grade A's that he was still able to put aside in that game, very similar to what Lyon was doing in game 3. It's just, Luukkonen wasn't under siege. Once that game got tied up, the Montreal's kind of attitude changed quite a bit. And, the tempo in the house changed and, they get the power play goal and the whole attack mode changes there. But I think, I don't know. I would be surprised if they did the one-on-one off thing again. But you know what? They've done it all year, and it's a luxury they have because both guys can go. You don't lose anything with either guy. They both played so well this year that I think any decision is fine. Any decision will get put under the microscope, but I think the way Lindy's done it in the playoffs is that Luukkonen showed that he's got it. All right, you got the next game. Then we'll go from there.
15: Joe Yurden joining us here on the West Hur Hotline. Bleacher Report, noted hockey, talking Sabres and Canadiens. Game 5 tonight. Joe, not everything, of course, being hunky-dory. It is a tied series, but one of the biggest problems the Sabres have been encountering, interesting comments from Lindy Ruff, but the Sabres do need to find a way to stay out of the penalty box.
16: Mm-hmm. Yes. Yes, they do. And Lindy will deal with the guys with the stick penalties like that. That's something that he can hammer on. Some of the other ones, though, the politicking, I think, is right to do. And I was in those reporter's shoes yesterday of wondering, oh, am I going to get my head bitten off if I ask this? But I have to ask this, where I asked him if they call one dive penalty, does that put a stop to it? And he's like, no, it won't. He's like, this is the playoffs. Everybody's going to do that. Yeah. Everybody's going to do whatever. He says everybody. We know who he's talking about. We know he's putting the spotlight on Montreal because, let's face it, a lot of what we saw in Game 4 and some of what we saw in Game 3 as well was some high-class theatrics from some of the players. And, and Lindy is right. Both teams will do it. Both teams are going to find ways to ham it up a little extra to be able to get a call because it can change the game. It absolutely can change the game. But Lindy's got it. Lindy's been around the block enough to know that if you can highlight it enough and make it a public issue, something that people are going to talk about, something that people are going to look at, and something for the league to take notice of, then that's what he'd like to see. If it's his team that gets caught with doing something, that's bad luck, and that's bad on their own players. But there's no doubt he wants it to be an issue for tonight, because Sabres fans are going to be on fire every time there's any infraction, any apparent infraction. The building is going to shake with the boos or the cheers, whatever. But I think more importantly, he set the table for game six, because he knows there's one more game to be played in Montreal. And if the referees are going to fall for everything that happens that a guy in a red jersey does, then that's not, then he wants the referees to make sure they're like, okay, we're not buying what you're selling. I think an ideal Lindy game in game six is a prison rules only. Like, hey, don't call anything. We'll settle it 5-on-5. We're happy to do that. If that means guys are going to be running around and maybe acting out a little bit, and so be it. They'll live with it. But if it means the whistles get put away.
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1: But NHL, NFL, it's all the same. You want to work the officials, and especially if it's a series like this, and I think Joe is spot on, it's really you're working them for Game 6, the last game in Montreal. That's what you're trying to do. And there were some as well that weren't even called. I still look at the Slafkovský play where the butt end of Lukanen's stick chips him in the chin, and he just drops down trying to get a call. It's going to be a thing, and, I mean, let's also see if the Sabres pull some stunts as well. 803-0550, the number to call. We're open up the rest of the way here. Game 5 tonight. Are you going? How are you feeling? What do you need to see from tonight? We'd love to hear your thoughts, and we'll start giving ours as well when we come back. 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
5: Yeah, and I think the other thing with both those teams is they're kind of playing with house money. No one thought Buffalo was going to make the playoffs, much less get this far. Probably the same with Montreal, maybe a little higher expectations. But to me, this has been the most fun series to watch. There's, you know, piss and vinegar in these young guys. They have high skill. This Zach Benson kid that scores right here is a complete pain in the ass to play against. He's just a little rat. He's like a mini Marchand. And he's only 21, just bought his first beer legally yesterday. And he's been kind of the X factor for me for the Sabres. But these two teams are going to be around for a long time.
6: Eric Johnson talking about Montreal and Buffalo. And mini Marchand. I think that's fair to look at Benson like that. Since the end of the regular season into the postseason, he's also now starting to accrue a lot of points. That was maybe the one negative for Benson, is that he was not always winding up on the score sheet. So you did wonder what exactly was the ceiling for him as a player. I think that's totally fair. If you were a Benson hater going into it, that was probably a big portion. That and probably his size, but it was a constant wonder of what is the ceiling in terms of points? What is he going to do for us in terms of goals?
7: If
6: now it's happening.
7: If Brad Marchand is an indicator.
6: Well, Brad Marchand might be the most aggressive indicator because he went from not scoring a ton to all of a sudden he's like an 80-plus point guy kind of overnight.
7: But he was still capable of at least putting the puck in the net. That's what he was always able to do. His rookie season, he puts up 21 goals. So what is Benson in this regard then? I mean, Marchand has that window in which that he has 80 points, at least 85 points in four straight years, including 118-19.
6: That's so insane.
7: But he is ultimately who he's always been, which is outside of a four-year stretch, well, we'll call it 6 years, from age 28 to 33, he is ultimately a guy who will get you very comfortably 40 to 60 points.
6: Yep. Also should be noted, you mentioned there his rookie season. He's 22 years old. He gets in one game. Mm-hmm. I'm sorry, 20 games in 2020. When he is 21 years old, he gets into 20 games. It's his breakout season when he plays 77. At 22 years old, he has 21 goals. Mm-hmm. So even now, like that's the weird thing with Benson. He comes right into the lineup at 18. So like we've already become accustomed to Benson. This is not his first season with the Sabres, or for guys like Marchand, he only breaks into the roster for Boston when he's 21. Benson has already been here for the 3 years now leading up to this. And that's why I look at Benson and I'm like, we don't know what the ceiling is. We do not know yet. Because he could be a guy that eventually is, no, I'm not a 40-goal scorer, but I can put up 20 to 25 every year and I get about 60 to 70 assists.

0: I know DiBiase has talked about this number a lot for Benson. I don't think that's out of the realm of possibility. You put him with guys that can score,
1: he's going to find you.
0: He's going to find you. He just is.
1: I think that's the ceiling is probably, you know, among where Marshawn had his best seasons, 85 points. I don't think he's ever going to have a 100-point season in him.
0: And I would say that about any player. If you're all of a sudden outside of – if it's Connor McDavid or even like the Jack Eichel years, but even then you kind of were expecting it later in their career, more their primes. I'm never going to like put that on a player like you need to hit that. No.
1: Yeah, I think the peak probably is – where Marchand's peak was point total wise, with we'll call it probably not as many penalty minutes. I don't know if he's going to have as long of a career as Marchand, where he's played for 17 years in the NHL. Mm-hmm. But that's probably where I think the peak is, 80-point season. Couple of them.
0: 803-0550, the number to call. We do have our first word from Morning Skate today, and it is a full Morning Skate after the team did have off yesterday. And unsurprisingly, Ukko-Pekka Luukkonen does have his own net. This is, of course, typically an indicator of who will start tonight. I think that is completely justified. Luukkonen had a very, very strong game, 28 saves on 30 shot attempts from Montreal. And I thought he was fantastic in the second and third period, specifically the second. Where Montreal got a lot of their power plays, he was incredible. Again, the Caulfield goal, I think, is probably the one people can look at and be a little frustrated by it. But after that, he was dynamite for them. Let's go to the phones, and Rob is up first this segment. Rob, how are we doing this morning?
2: Good morning, Derek. Good morning, Zach. I hope everything is well with you guys. Looking forward to the game tonight, obviously. You know, you're talking about Benson. It's funny because I knew I wanted his jersey. I think I asked you guys if I get a jersey. I think I'm going to get Zach Benson. And this is even before the playoffs started. So I already knew this kid was special. And it's the future's bright for these young and up-and-comers. And I'm looking forward to the upcoming season. But we'll stay in the moment in the playoffs. And one of my things was when I woke up this morning, you know, definitely got to stay out of the sin bin. And more precise passing, you know, look before you pass the puck. Don't give it away. And hopefully the defense can protect UPL. I'm glad UPL's back in net. And I think, you know, just play your game. That's all they have to do is just play their game. They knew the other night that they can skate with Montreal. The other two games that we lost to, that's behind us now. So let's just keep pushing forward and play your game. And that's it, man. I'm really looking forward to a win tonight. So thanks for your info, and always a pleasure.
0: Rob, good to hear from you, man. And hope you enjoy the game tonight. I think where I'm at now, because you mentioned just play their game, I was very nervous about that prospect in games 2 and 3. A big part of it was because it felt like the middle of the lineup wasn't really doing anything. And we were talking with Joe Yerden of Bleacher Report in the last segment. The Konsta Helenius introduction into the lineup or addition into the lineup, if he continues to go as he did, I think will be a major factor if the Sabres are able to win the series in that being a possibility or that being the outcome, because it allowed the middle six to get going. Jason Zucker and Jack Quinn looking much, much better. Zucker ultimately is snake bitten himself. Helenius hits the post and hits Dobish on two really, really excellent chances in the third period. Zucker, who is still only has the 1 point through this series, could have had two incredible assists on most other nights. Dobish has to play out of his mind, which he has been most of this series. Quinn, snake-bitten again with the goals. He is not given that one because of ultimately an interference on his end. But the goal is in the net. It's in the goalie's glove in the net, but ultimately he does score it. It's taken away. But that got going, and then you already had Benson, Doan, and now Norris going as well. Now I think they can play their game because now they have the depth, they have the speed, they have the skill. The key there, as Rob mentioned, the sin bin, stay out of the penalty box.
1: Yes, I made sure to mention that as well. I liked Lindy's little message to the league, but also, yeah, maybe we should be looking at don't take the penalties that give refs a reason to raise their arm.
0: Well, I loved what he had to say the other day, though, about that. Like, basically saying, like, yeah, the team won, but we failed that test, knowing that guys are going to make everything look like the end of the world. They're trying to get calls. You know, Montreal maybe more than most because they know how dangerous their power play is. And they know that's sort of their great equalizer. that if the, even if their top guys are not going 5-on-5, they go on the power play. And so I like that he did want to point that out, even about his own team. That, yes, while he's probably trying to game the system and play the refs, you know, like any good coach should, also look to your team and go, hey, guys, don't give them a reason, though. When that guy goes flying and if they didn't have eyes on him 100% of the time, they'll probably just call it. That probably will happen. So you got to make sure you don't give them a reason. Sometimes you can't avoid it. Dahlin's first interference penalty, he's actively trying to avoid Gooley. It just happened. But there are others. Thompson, towards the end of the first period, I thought was needless.
1: Yeah, that's the penalty. His and Zucker's are the ones that are, give them a reason.
0: Mm-hmm.
1: And the refs in that first period were feeling like having reasons created. Zucker gets away with the slash, and then he gives a little bit extra. I still think he assumed he was going all along, but still, don't give him an extra reason, because that could be a penalty that adds to it.
0: Yeah.
1: All of a sudden, you're killing two penalties instead of one. Thompson, it's the same thing. It's a frustration play. And then one cross-check later and an interesting amount of force used. But still, you put a cross-check to the back of a player, he goes down on the ice.
0: Mm-hmm. And it's all those penalty kills is why I say I think there's more coming for this group. They played strong. They played very calm, even in Montreal, even with how important that game was. Right, Montreal wins that. It's 3-1, and we're talking today probably very different about this series of more probably just don't go, you know, I think you've said this on air, don't go quietly into that good night. You know, try to make this a series, try to make a comeback, see what you can do. Where right now it is now just a best of three. You've evened it up. If they can stay out of the penalty box, and 7 is an aggressive number that Montreal had on Tuesday. If you can just drop it down to 3 or 4, that's where I think you can really get going with a lot of these forwards and maybe even see these line combinations really start to push, because how many of these guys were playing on the penalty kill? Zucker especially, who really did get going in the third period when they didn't have penalties, when they're not in the box.
1: Speaking of penalty kills, a note from practice today.
0: Oh boy, that's never good.
1: Connor Timmins missing this morning.
0: Okay. 21 minutes on Tuesday. Big part of their penalty kill.
1: Several blocked shots. Hopefully, hearing from Lindy Ruff later, you can hopefully hear it's a maintenance day sort of thing. But do remember that late in the series against Boston, Logan Stanley's ill for a game and he has to sit. They do win that game, but there could be something afoot. We'll take a look. We'll see what is going on as the day goes on. But as of right now, that's the one of two practice notes. The only other one being Ukko-Pekka Luukkonen in net for the Buffalo Sabres. He has his own net.
0: 803-0550, the number to call. 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
0: Real quick here, some schedule notes, reports from the last 12 or so hours. If you did miss it, Jordan Schultz, NFL Insider, tweeted out about 11-12 hours ago, sources, the NFL is putting the highly anticipated, this is his tweet, I'm not saying it, the NFL is putting the highly anticipated Chiefs at Bills game on NBC for Thanksgiving night. So this will be the first time it's not on CBS in a long time. We're not going to get Jim Nantz and Tony Romo, which, I mean, say what you will about those two.
1: At least it sounds familiar.
0: Like that was Nantz and Romo calling Bills Chiefs. More at 11. Like that's what it was that always. And so like I mean, I said it yesterday when we took the one caller who was joking about Tony Romo and his love for the Chiefs. And I'm like, no, I think Romo adores Allen and kind of brushes away any mistake he could make or any play he almost makes, kind of glorifies it a little bit. Not saying, you know, that I don't, you know, think Allen deserves it. Just I think Romo has that moment with Allen and he adores him and loves everything he does. But Thanksgiving night, not too surprising. The Bills were great on Thanksgiving. They're a great watch now. You know you're going to get a lot of eyes on that. I think what's funny, though, Derek, for that especially, that's not necessarily a window in which you need to put great games on. Thanksgiving's going to have great ratings almost no matter what.
1: Right.
0: And yet this Thanksgiving's schedule seems to be a banger. It seems to be incredible this year.
1: Yeah, that actually makes no sense.
0: But I think really what they want is just we're shooting for the stars a little bit here. Here's what I'm going to call it the Thanksgiving window. So Thanksgiving Eve, Green Bay at the Rams.
1: Okay.
0: That's on that Wednesday.
1: Okay.
0: And that's a Netflix-only game, but it's 8 o'clock that Wednesday, so it's not even also in like a weird spot. Like everyone's home from work, we're into the holidays, boom. That should be an awesome game. Then your Thanksgiving games, Bears-Lions. Okay, well, both of those teams are awesome now.
1: Mm-hmm.
0: Bears won a playoff game. They're really trending in the right direction. Lions have been very good for a number of years here. Love that. Cowboys game, they host the Eagles. Cowboys, I think, have done incredible work on their defense. I already think their offense is very fun. And then, of course, you have Eagles-Cowboys, a great rivalry there. And also, if they do move A.J. Brown, I think the Eagles are worse.
1: Yeah.
0: And so that game's probably closer and likely a very important game late in the year. And then you get Bills and Chiefs. Typically, that game has been relatively early in the season, you know, that week six range. So while it plays in importance in the AFC, you know, race, the seeding race, it's sort of one of those games, weirdly enough, that is left in the back of your mind because it happens so late ago.
1: Right.
0: Now, all of a sudden this year, it's going to be later and we'll have more of the puzzle already figured out when that matchup does happen. And that's the Thanksgiving night one. And then the Black Friday game is Denver at Pittsburgh. Denver, I think, is due for a step back. I think they very much overachieved last year. Not to say they're a bad team, but I think they overachieved. And then Pittsburgh. As much crap as I give them, they're always at least a 9-10 win team. It may not be the prettiest game in the world, but there's a good chance it'll be super close late. Like, that is a loaded window.
1: It's a loaded window. It's
0: for a day in which you dominate anyways.
1: Right. I kind of, if you wanted to do this, I dare say you should have done it for Christmas time. If you're trying to compete with the NBA for Christmas, do it there.
0: Yeah.
1: Not
0: like,
1: here.
0: And don't get me wrong, the ratings show like every year now with NFL taking over Christmas, they are in fact taking over Christmas.
1: But
0: it almost feels like, why not just go for it then?
1: Reward it. Actually make it appointment television then.
0: Where Thanksgiving, now as somebody that's going to watch a lot of these games, great.
1: But I haven't watched the games on Christmas. I do watch the Thanksgiving games.
0: Yeah, but now I think more than ever, like that is a phenomenal window, and so I, you know, a little bit credit to the NFL of like, no, we know we own this, and now we're going to put great games on there as well. It does help though that, you know, the two teams that traditionally play on Thanksgiving, both of them are very good, so it makes
1: that
0: those,
1: does help.
0: It makes those much better because usually that because it's always noon.
1: Or
0: Detroit
1: games
0: sucks.
1: Or if Dallas is bad, it's fun to root against them.
0: Right. 803-0550, the number to call. The full schedule is going to get released tonight at 8 o'clock. But before that, oh boy, we've got a big Sabres game tonight. Game 5. We'll talk more of that when we come back here on WGR.
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37: Three Canadian refs, one ref from France. So, I mean, Sabres were not helping themselves by taking stupid penalties. They were, it's almost like, you know, the league is looking for a reason to try to advance Montreal at all costs because that Roger deal ain't looking too good right now if you have no Canadian teams in the third round of the playoffs, right? So I thought the refereeing was atrocious. But I also thought, I didn't think the Sabres helped themselves.
0: Andrew Peters talking about the officiating. I agree with him on that last point. That ultimately, I don't think the officiating was good in game four. I don't think the Sabres helped themselves. I've moved on.
1: It's both of those things. And yes, I think it's very much time to move on at this point.
0: With that being said, though, the conspiracy.
1: But also,
0: I don't think the NHL is pushing for a Canadian team to win the Cup. A Canadian team would have won the Cup since 93 if they were. It would have just happened.
1: It's also kind of bizarre. Like, it's what makes the ESPN broadcast slant from game four seem all the more egregious.
0: Mm-hmm.
1: You don't benefit from Canadian viewership, ESPN. You actually should be, for the sake of dollars, slant it the other way.
0: Really hoping a U.S. team wins and moves
1: on. Hoping the last Canadian team gets eliminated.
0: Right, because isn't the hope there, or I guess more the thought there, is that Canadians are going to just watch hockey. Like, that's the national – I think it's the national sport. I got to assume it is. That or curling, I imagine. So I'm going to go with hockey.
1: I do believe it's technically lacrosse.
0: Is it? That would be cool. Yes. All right, cool.
1: I'm not guaranteeing that one, but right. I feel like that's what it –
0: You look that up while I talk, because that would be really cool if that happens.
1: This is a strange dynamic happening with us lately, Zach, and I don't know if I like it.
0: In terms of their national sport on ice, Derek. In terms of their national sport on ice, I think it's hockey. So the assumption would be that Canadian viewers will stay, even if it's American teams in there. Because to be fair, for the last couple of years, it's been American teams that are winning the
1: All
0: Cup.
1: All right.
0: What? Is it Luge?
1: No. Zach, I didn't know this, but in 1994, so this has kind of been a little bit of a misnomer.
0: Okay.
1: In 1994, the Canadian Parliament split the national sport into winter and summer sports.
0: No.
1: I don't like it at all.
0: No, terrible. What are they, though?
1: Hockey and lacrosse.
0: Okay. So we were technically both right.
1: We were technically both right, but the problem is that
0: Parliament was being cowards. They couldn't pick one.
1: Let's slow down, buddy.
0: They couldn't pick one. That's cowardly.
1: I apologize to our listeners up north.
0: Probably thinking the same thing. Pick one. Don't have this participation trophy. We'll have both. We'll have winter and summer. Pick one.
1: Who
0: do you love more?
1: I will say pick a lane.
0: You're not a parent. You don't have to pick your favorite kid.
1: I will say pick a lane, but also both kind of make... It's that they make... too much sense, both of them.
0: Agreed.
1: The fact that you'd have an omission is actually probably not good.
0: Someone's got to finish in second.
1: I don't
0: know. It's a shame.
1: No.
0: Someone's got to finish second.
1: I accept it as it's sensical. I don't like that it's not one or the other. I don't like that. But I can understand. I understand. I think it's because of the fact that ice hockey's such a large part of its
0: identity.
1: You couldn't ignore it anymore.
6: Completely dumb.
0: They got to pick one. They got to pick one. You got to pick one.
6: They got to pick one.
1: I'm not here
6: look,
1: to
6: look. What if America we don't had live there? The
1: what the hell do we have to say about this?
0: Beaver. I'm close enough,
1: but I'm also rooting for a hockey team to try to kick this country out of the Stanley Cup playoffs.
0: Is what it is.
1: Who the hell am I to decide?
0: Hate that it has to happen.
1: Nope.
0: Is what it is.
1: No. Maybe this is
0: Edmonton should have gone farther. I don't know what you want to tell you.
1: Maybe this is
0: someone's got you gotta pick.
1: Maybe this is the Canadian heritage in me that's trying to speak out, but
0: all right. I'm gonna roll with hockey for this point.
1: No.
0: But so ultimately
1: for
0: but I think in terms of the viewership, the assumption will be Canadians are gonna watch the sport. Whether that's completely right or not, I don't think really matters to their idea of this. The Canadians are going to watch who, no matter who's in it. Americans may not. Americans will, potentially, especially if you're not in a hockey market city like we are, will be picking between the Stanley Cup Finals or the NBA Finals. And if you get a New York Knicks team into the finals,
1: that'll be a big deal.
0: It might slant aggressively towards the NBA. Again, here it's not the same. We don't have an NBA team. We are very much NHL and NFL centric. That's fair. That's what the city is.
1: Right.
0: But as much as I think the NBA's likability is slanted more towards ESPN covers it a lot and not necessarily a bunch of people love where the league is going. The ratings will tell you, though, people do watch the NBA more than the NHL, even though the NHL is having a very, very good run here in the playoffs. So thanks, Buffalo, for that. But, yeah, I back to the original point, because we listened to that Andrew Peters clip. I don't think the league is really desperate for a Canadian team to get in there. I don't think it really helps them all that much. It would be great if it is, because Montreal is young, fun, and exciting, and I think there could be a lot of American viewers that would just like watching them, because, again, they're young, fun, and exciting. But they don't need that. Again, if the league was really going to slant it towards Canadian teams, they would have had a Canadian team probably win the Cup again since 93. Montreal is the last Canadian team to win the Cup. You've had a few have chances at it, right? Vancouver back in 2011, Edmonton the last two finals, Montreal recently as well against Tampa. Just hasn't happened. But all that being said, I do think the officiating was bad in Game 4. And I think both coaches have somewhat addressed it. You have Lindy talking about how Montreal might be flopping. He's saying it much more diplomatically than that. And then Martin St. Louis, I think either today or yesterday, kind of clapped back and said, are they looking at his team too? Which I don't think it's equal at all. I have a little bit of a bias here, of course, but I don't think it's equal. I still look back to the Slafkovský play that is not ultimately called a penalty, where Ukko-Pekka Luukkonen's butt end of his stick grazes Slafkovský's chin, and he acts like he's been run over by a train. So I don't think it's apples to apples here.
1: Yeah, no, it's something where you got to be able to figure this sort of thing out. And it's funny to talk about like the idea of like wanting a team to make the Stanley Cup final. And it's kind of funny of a why not Buffalo? It makes too much sense because of A, the story, B, the proximity to Canada.
0: Right. I know Mike Schopp has talked a lot about this on the afternoon show. Depending on who you are in Canada, you may also not want Montreal specifically to win the Cup.
1: Uh-huh.
0: Buffalo could sort of be an adopted Canadian team. Not, again, officially, but it's close enough. There is a lot of love between Buffalo and Canada. It could make sense.
1: See, the ratings boon that you still get when they're, you know, not good for 15 years, by the way. So now that they're good, if you get them in the Stanley Cup final, look out. Those numbers probably become otherworldly.
0: Well, for the area, right?
1: For the area, but your strongest hockey market is strong again. And it's even stronger because they're showing up and representing.
0: Mm-hmm.
1: There's a lot of ways that you can look at that and go, I feel like Buffalo makes too much sense. Because what am I grabbing from the Eastern Conference then? Carolina?
0: Yeah.
1: Don't get me started.
0: And we talked about this last night off the air, and we do have some practice notes. We'll get to those here in just a
1: Carolina.
0: Moment. Carolina. But we talked about that and where Carolina, either opponent they could have, Buffalo or Montreal, those could be invasions from the other fan bases of taking the migration down to Raleigh because Carolina, well, yes, don't get me wrong, their hockey fans are passionate. That arena always looks very good in the playoffs. But the thought is there, the tickets will be much cheaper. It's not a bad road trip. It's in the summer, too, going down North Carolina. Pretty good. That could sway the other way. I mean, Montreal is well known for how much their fan base is able to migrate to others, as is Buffalo. So that could be an interesting wrinkle there as well. Curious to see what happens. 803-0550, again, the number to call. Want to jump on, give your thoughts. Game 5 today. And we do have some lineup notes from Morning Skate. As previously mentioned, Ukko-Pekka Luukkonen did have the net to himself today. That's not too surprising after a very strong game 4 from him. They are not going to go back to line. It does appear they're going to stick with Luukkonen. And then defensively, Connor Timmins not out there today for Morning Skate. We'll see if we get any more information from Lindy Ruff when he speaks to the media afterwards. But in terms of who that third pair is then, it's looking like Logan Stanley and Luke Shen. That's
1: going to create calm discourse.
0: And, like, that's the thing.
1: That's going to be a very calm reaction.
0: Well, let's go back, though. When Luke Shen ultimately gets in the lineup this last game, you had people that were deathly afraid of what that meant. And I think you had on the other side of people that were going, I don't love it, but he probably won't play a ton. The fear now, or I would imagine the fear now is, okay, are you going to play
1: Are you playing your them
0: fifth
1: together?
0: And sixth, not much, or just flat out playing them together and not playing them a ton. Byram already looked like somebody in the last game that had a little bit of fatigue. I know Bulldog has talked about this, where there were some worries with him. You are having to play them a ton. And now if it's Stanley, who ultimately was benched because of poor play, and I think he just doesn't fit this series. And now Lucien, that is worrisome. And if it's because Timmons is injured, that, again, you go back to, I know he didn't end the season particularly strong, but you do have to maybe wonder about Mezza just because he potentially fits the series more. And I'm not saying he's leagues better than these two. I'm not saying that. I just think the prototype might fit this series better than these two do.
1: I think we've gotten our answer about Zach Mezza. He is seen probably as their 10th defenseman.
0: Mm-hmm.
1: And am I getting my numbers right on that? Because then it would be Shen Kessler. Okay, no, ninth defenseman. They see him as their ninth defenseman because Kesselring has drawn into the lineup in the postseason. Shen has now drawn into the lineup probably for the second straight game. Mets is nowhere to be found.
0: And even when Kesselring drew into the lineup in game six, he plays under 6 minutes.
1: He plays under 6 minutes. He plays under five.
0: Yeah.
1: But he still draws in the lineup.
0: Right.
1: So that tells me they think they already know Mezza's not going to be used in the postseason unless there's an 0-6 occurrence.
0: Break glass in case of emergency kind of deal. Yeah.
1: But I do wonder if it suddenly turns into, if Timmons is out, I would imagine it becomes, all right, Logan Stanley's dressing, Luke Shen is dressing. We're playing them with everyone but each other.
0: Oh, so you're kind of pointing to they're, quote-unquote, a pair, but they are never, or hopefully never, going to be on the ice together.
1: Lindy Ruff is going to rotate everyone in with those two.
0: I think that's how it has to be.
1: It's how it has to be. Because that two as a duo against Montreal's speed would be interesting.
0: Well, I can't remember.
1: And I think I'm being nice.
0: I can't remember exactly what player Paul has talked about with this, but they were. I cannot remember the defenseman, but he would routinely say, if that guy's on the ice, you throw out your first line and go after him. This would sort of be the same thing. You see those two on the ice together. If I'm saying Louis, first line, get out there. Go.
1: Maybe not even first line.
0: Or just whoever's hottest that night.
1: New hook line, go.
0: And just go after them.
1: Disgusting.
0: Attack.
1: I hate that I had to say that.
0: But like that would be the fear there, is that if they are played together, that is a mismatch. That even against Boston, the fear of playing Luke Shen, he is not a fleet-of-foot defenseman. He is not somebody that is going to lead rushes. I like Stanley against Boston because it felt like he was actually able to do that. Unable to do that against Boston, or unable to do that against Montreal to this point, and I just don't think that's in his game. You got to kind of hope Timmons, it's a maintenance day, and that he played 21 minutes the other day. Want to give him a little bit of rest because he's going to be in for a lot of action tonight kind of deal, but we don't know. We'll hopefully get more information on from Lindy Ruff when he speaks after the morning skate. That is just it is a concern. It is a concern, especially to Timmons, one of your best penalty killers, and having seven opportunities on Tuesday,
1: yeah.
0: He was a big factor in Montreal only going 1-for-7.
1: He's a big factor. And also, in game three, where Montreal is not as successful in the power play, but Timmons is caught out there for a large amount of time, but he does enough to keep things going. We'll see what Lindy Ruff has to say, if it's just a maintenance day, because think about it. He's blocking a lot of shots.
0: Oh, well, that's right. I mean, it literally just could be.
1: Maybe that's
0: he did
1: just
0: a lot on Tuesday. We're giving him a little bit more rest.
1: Maybe the idea is, okay, you guys do your morning skate. Connor Timmons, ice bath.
0: Yeah, right. Like, we don't need you skating today. We do not need that. We need you recovering ahead of tonight.
1: Yeah, recovering might be more of what it is with the bumps and bruises, the black and blues of shot blocking.
0: Mm-hmm.
1: And it's, you know, all right, get yourself a nice little ice bath, and we'll see you later tonight.
0: It is. We'll see what it is. But there
1: is
0: a positivity with Luke Shen. He played strong in game four. Yes, limited minutes. They did somewhat hide him. Penalty kills, though, I would imagine, also played a little bit of a factor in that. But he did not look out of place, which is a positive. The fear is if they ever have to have him and Stanley on the ice together. That's my biggest fear. I think you're right in the sense that while they're technically a pair, they will never be on the ice together, or hopefully not together. That would only happen if it kind of chaos ensues, which I don't imagine it would. But it is a worry. And I think maybe the biggest worry there, though, is just Timmins has played well. And he's been one of your best penalty killers, and you want him out there. He's done very, very well to this point. 803-0550, again, the number to call if you want to jump on. In terms of the forward groups, Morningskate, it looks like it's going to be the same thing. Sam Carrick not checking back into the lineup. It's not that surprising. Helenius was so, so good for the Sabres in his playoff debut. Doesn't actually register a point, but he is aggressive. He is constantly creating offensive chances. And when we were talking with Joe Yurden, I think maybe the most impressive thing, or maybe most important thing with Helenius going into the lineup, is he got Jason Zucker and Jack Quinn going again. And Zucker, I think especially, once the penalties sort of died down and he's actually out on the ice, the third period, it's multiple good chances to Helenius. Multiple. And as I mentioned, if you can get that middle six going, and it's not just Benson and Doan basically having to drag that group of the lineup through hell, that's where I think they can get Montreal. Montreal was winning the series because it was the depth in the power play.
1: Right.
0: Right. As you mentioned, Newhook is a deranged man out there that can't stop scoring.
1: How does Buffalo win game four?
0: It's the middle six. It's the depth.
1: It's the depth in the power play.
0: Yeah. Well,
1: this series is so weird.
0: I think these teams, though, are very similar.
1: Yes.
0: For the Sabres, once they figured out, like, you guys need playmakers on your power play. You guys need puck handlers that are making smart decisions.
1: I also think
0: all of a sudden, the power play looks way more dangerous.
1: But then the power play also has two players that are going to outwork you.
0: Right.
1: All of a sudden, it becomes you're going to have more space and you're going to have time with the puck because we've got it. We're not fighting along the boards for this thing and losing the battle. We've got the puck.
0: Right. So, I mean, that huge is paid huge dividends for them to this point. And that's where I mentioned it with Joe when he jumped on with us to start the show, how much these young players have meant to them. It also goes to Benson with the power play and Doan with the power play, of just their do everything work mindset has allowed the power play to flourish, as it did with Noah Ostlund when he got in with that top unit. They looked much better. He gets hurt very early into that game, so we don't get to see too much more of it. But immediately that first power play, it looked better. It looked better. These young guys that they have, and this is why it's exciting, not just this year, but past and looking to the future. It's why it's so exciting, is because you're looking at these young players. They all seemingly have the exact same mindset, every one of them. No moment is too big for them. They're all willing to do the little things. They don't have to be the stars. They're just going to grind everything out, and now they're being rewarded for it, right? Doan has a very good year. It's why he gets a contract extension. But now, all of a sudden, Josh Doan is second on the team in points, only behind Tage Thompson. And Thompson is leading the team in points to this point because of a lot of luck that's gone his way. You know, ultimately, the goal to tie up the game in game four, very much luck. He has a lot of secondary assists. I mean, he gets one on the power play for Benson's goal. Doan has the primary. But Doan has flourished in these playoffs. It's why I put him on my primetime players, even over Zach Benson, because I think while Benson's getting all the headlines, Doan should be up there equally. I want to mention them in the same sentence as much as possible because I do think he has been equally, if not more important than Benson in some areas. Then, of course, Helenius and waking up Zucker and Quinn. I mean, that was a line we were talking about in games two and three of just if they can't get that going, what is going to happen to them? Now, all of a sudden, they don't have the depth advantage that you maybe would have thought they had going into the series. Ryan McLeod just was not doing enough for them. Quinn is snake-bitten. Zucker, snake-bitten. Okay, well, now they get Helenius in there. And while, yes, they're still somewhat snake-bitten, right, Zucker has two great feeds to Helenius. He can't bury him. Quinn gets a goal taken off because, of course, he did. It was always going to be him.
1: And Helenius would have had an assist on that play, by the way.
0: So, you know, he now they're getting something from that line, again, at least through one game, right? It could totally change tonight, but I'm choosing to be incredibly positive about it all. Now
2: that's
0: they're
2: the
0: getting
2: difference between a win and a loss, baby.
0: Right. Now they're getting that going. I've mentioned Norris. I want to mention him as much as possible of really having a strong game in game four. He has the beautiful feed to Samuelson, but he also plays a really strong two-way game. And he has been doing that for much of this series especially. He's been very good defensively, been very good at just getting the guys into the offensive zone.
2: Defensively, he has been amongst one of the better forwards.
0: Mm-hmm. And he's allowed Benson and Doan to just go do the work. And I mentioned it too. I've mentioned it a few times. It almost is a shame for him that Benson and Doan don't always need him because he's in the right spot.
2: Yeah.
0: He's right there. If they need a rebound, boom, it's going to be Norris. It's the one open net that he misses. I think that really sticks in a lot of people's minds, and I think that's fair. In a game that ultimately they will lose 6-2, he scores there, it's 4-3, and it's a different ball game.
2: Right. It all of a sudden, the game is different, and there is an opportunity, but instead, what you get is, you know, it's a missed opportunity. Norris smashing his stick, everything like that. But the way that everything was going in that game, it was probably not going to be enough based on how Montreal was playing that night.
0: No, but you do got to wonder. If it's 4-3 and all of a sudden Montreal was up 4-1, now all of a sudden early-ish in the third period as well, it's like, wait a second. Look at Minnesota-Colorado yesterday. Minnesota is comfortably up 3-0. That first period, if you did watch it, Minnesota is all over them in terms of the chances and the goal. They had one ruled off because of a high stick. That didn't matter. They end up scoring later.
2: Oh, boy.
0: But Colorado kept with it. It's 3-1 going into the third period, and then Colorado is Colorado. Buffalo has that. We've seen it multiple times. Buffalo has that ability to, when it's time to turn it up, they can turn it up. They can go. Kind of sought to start game four. They score early, and then they have the second goal ruled out. But many of us were thinking, if that stays, the interference isn't there. They're on the power play. It might be 3-0 in the blink of an eye.
2: Yeah. So I will say, though, I'm glad that Norris played his best game of the series, probably even of the postseason so far, in the moment they needed him. And he's a player that does step up in the victory to help stabilize the series, tie it up, and come back to Buffalo 2-2. Who's next? It's a much maligned player. Who's next? I would like to see if Bo Byram can get himself back on track. He's had an awful series outside of game one. That would be nice to see. I would like to see something from the top line. Tage Thompson, Alex Tuch, and Peyton Krebs together have not been good.
0: No, Thompson has been the one that's been able to get on the score sheet. Although, again, for him, I mean, the two goals are sort of gifts. One is straight up lucky. The other one just happens to, it's a rebound, falls right to a stick, open net, boom.
2: But that's the only five-on-five goal that line has.
0: Well, right, because Tuch and Krebs are held pointless. So, not pointless, but they don't have a single point in this series, either of them.
2: You could argue the other use of that word.
0: You could get there.
2: You could get there.
0: I just, my thing with the top line, and I've almost moved off of it, we're asking it every game. When are they going to do something?
2: Eventually.
0: When are they going to look like, yep, there's your star players. There's the big money guys. Here's Tuck looking for the extension. Yep, there it is. Because right now, we're asking for it every game. And there was thoughts going into this series that the top lines might nullify themselves, right? So I don't want to kind of kill them for that. I mean, again, if you're nullifying them, fine. They're not totally, though. Montreal's top line has somewhat been able to start getting going. Buffalo's has not yet. Maybe it's tonight at home. Now that you've kind of taken hold a little bit of the series again, right? Now it's tied up. But I've sort of stopped holding my breath for this because it's been guys like Benson and Doan and Samuelson and Power who have been your routine performers, where the likes of Thompson, Tuck, and a little bit Dahlin have been more up and down than you'd maybe like. It's not to say that they won't completely flip the script. They totally can. I'm just not holding my breath for it anymore because I've got other guys that are doing it. And I now also, after game four, have other players stepping up. Ukko-Pekka Luukkonen, Norris looked good. Hallenius comes in the lineup, and now Zucker and Quinn are playing well. They have other players that are picking up the slack a little bit, which has usually been the strength of the Sabres.
2: But that's the other part of it, though, is that we've been getting the answers to those questions of, okay, who that is struggling is going to step up next? And you said, we've been asking it far too often. By the way, it looks like it is indeed maintenance for Timmins. He will be available for Game 5.
0: Okay. All right.
2: Exactly what we thought it could be.
0: I mean, I'm always worried. You never know.
2: But like that sounded exactly like the Kozak thing from Game 2. So that was exactly what I thought it was, and or at least I was hoping it was.
0: Good.
2: It looks like that's going to be the case. But just to finish this point real quick, we have gotten an answer every now and then of like a player that is much maligned in a postseason that is stepping up. And, I mean, the latest example is Josh Norris. All right. Can you give me some more?
0: Who's next?
2: Because heading into Game 6, it's Rasmus Dahlin. We haven't seen enough from Dahlin in the Boston series. What's he do? He sets the tone and he has a great game mm-hmm. to close out the Bruins.
0: He had a wonderful Game 1 in this series, I thought.
2: Yes.
0: Doesn't get on the score sheet, but he had a lot of opportunities.
2: Honestly, Game 4, he was great too.

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1: 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It's the elimination game to take out Boston in Game 6. 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And now I think we're just waiting on Tuck.
2: I think we're just waiting on Tuck, ultimately. 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
2: 803-0550, the number to call. 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
8: I think you realize how important home ice advantage can be, and we can't be throwing games away at home. That's something that we've not that we've struggled at home, but we've lost a couple games there where you realize how important it is to capitalize on home ice advantage, and that's something that we need to do.
9: Sabres forward Josh Doan talking about home ice advantage. I would argue they've struggled at home. They've had a few games where they are run out of the building fairly early. Weirdly enough, again, it usually follows pretty big wins for them as well. Those game twos, specifically, against both Boston and Montreal, have not been strong. Those have been at home. He is right. They've somewhat thrown them away. But again, Montreal, as intimidating as the Bell Center is, 2-3 in the postseason so far. Tampa didn't have a problem going in there, and Buffalo proved in two games they can steal one. And I think that's going to play probably, and it probably is playing an important part in how many of us feel now going into this best of three series. You get only one game at the Bell Center, and now the Sabres have proven they can win there. And if they win tonight, all of the pressure is on Montreal. It becomes an elimination game. You're trying to stave off elimination, and if it's Sabres in front or, you know, late, you know, if it's a 4-2 game, 13 minutes left to go in the third period, you know, how does the crowd react?
10: Right. I don't want to downplay what crowds can do for, you know, teams in a situation, but this has more to do with grabbing control of the series and having the opportunity to do it for either team. This is about maintaining control now and being able to put yourself in the best position possible. Can the Sabres find their way into having that 3-2 series lead? It's also to help pacify a little bit of the concern about not being able to win at home.
9: Oh, agreed. Because as mentioned, it's not like they have had a great record at home.
10: But in order to win the 7-game series here, you have to win one of these next two at home.
9: Mm-hmm.
10: You have to. You don't have a choice.
9: Right, because what do we sound like on Monday if they lose tonight and then lose at the Bell Center? I think a big talking point will be they weren't particularly good on home ice.
10: Where you were great all season. What happened?
9: Mm-hmm. What happened? Because then I think a lot of it then, too, you start looking at Boston, and it's, you know, Boston was the best home team in the playoffs. And yet they've been bad the last 2 years on home ice. Or the last couple years on home ice in the postseason. So what happened there? What's going on? I think that would be a major talking point because you would end the postseason having won two home games –

0: and one is a major comeback. It's an iconic moment. It's a blast to start the playoffs. You also have to come back in the third period. It's not like you dominated the whole way. You played essentially one great game at home.
1: Yep.
0: It's the first game of the second round against Montreal. It's where I go back to that caller we had like 2 days ago now. He was almost pessimistic, it felt like, of even just the prospects of playing at home. I'm not there yet. I don't think home ice advantage has that much of an a quote-unquote advantage. But you're still at home. You still have the crowd behind you. You still also, the little things, you're in your own building. You're at your own house or apartment, in your own bed. You know, anything that you do in the morning, your routine is the same. Nothing has to change.
1: You know how the boards bounce.
0: Yeah.
1: What happens with Thompson's goal at the Bell Center, Montreal fans know that Zamboni door acutely well.
0: Right. Wasn't that the thing that they'll do a lot of stuff behind the net? They'll set up plays because they know how that works. They know how the bounces can go.
1: But Montreal fans also have taken issue over the years with that Zamboni door.
0: Well, because it's allowed for... It's not going to always play to their advantage.
1: And so you know how the boards work. That is a tactical advantage. I think that the power play being good in this series is going to help with a little bit of the potential consternation about the man advantage, where fans have gotten very trigger happy on booing them.
0: At least in the first series, yeah. First round series,
1: but also
0: yes.
1: Game five tonight, if the power play doesn't look good to start, maybe chill a little bit.
0: Don't do that. It has looked much better. Really, since Benson and Doan have entered the – and really, I'd even also say when Austlin entered the equation, they seemingly have found the right player makeup with that group. And now with Benson and Doan both there, it has looked much better. Quinn is still, I think, miscast with being in that top power play unit. I also don't totally know who I would put there instead of him, so I'm fine with him staying there. But the power play has looked much better. It has also been a key factor in them being able to win some of these games. The two games they've won in this series, both those games they had two power play goals each, first one and the second one, first game and game four. So it has played huge into how the series has gone for them. It's just tonight, you win, you take a 3-2 lead. The overarching story is you've now won two in a row and you've taken control of the series. I think a smaller note for winning tonight would be, okay, now you're starting to win on home ice. Now you're taking advantage of the fact that you did win the division and you'll have home ice until you would play a team like a Carolina in the Eastern Conference Final.
1: I wonder, by the way, because like Timmins being out, maintenance day kind of thing. I just saw this too. A tweet from the Philadelphia Flyers. Please see the following injury updates from Flyers general manager Daniel Briere.
0: Oh boy.
1: Emile Andre, fractured wrist, requires surgery. Alex Bump, MCL sprain. Noah Cates, fractured foot, no surgery required. Christian Dvorak, fractured rib, separated shoulder. Garnet Hathaway, fractured fibula. Travis Konecny, fractured rib, nasal fracture. Cam York, fractured rib. Trevor Zegras, elbow ligament sprain. Owen Tippett, as we know,
0: yes,
1: internal bleeding on a core muscle injury. I am going to wonder, whenever it ends, what the Sabres itinerary looks like and what Connor Timmins is going through.
0: Well, right. He leads the team in block shots with 24. The next closest is Matias Samuelson with 19.
1: Bro's already got a maintenance day going on here.
0: There's already been
1: questions. None of your business about
0: Thompson.
1: From Tage Thompson. It also makes me wonder about Carolina. There have to be some of these going on. And how long that time off is going to turn a major ailment into a major ailment again.
0: Right. You talked about that even before the Montreal-Buffalo series began because we knew how the schedule could work out for Carolina-Philadelphia.
1: Then again, they've only gotten to play 8 games.
0: Right. So it maybe actually hasn't. Yes. It maybe hasn't actually played that much of a factor because they haven't played the number of games. I mean, again, Montreal reached nearly that total in one series with Tampa. They reached it after game one with Buffalo.
1: God, I hate
0: the Sabres have already passed that. They've now played 10 games. And so, 11. They've played 11 games now. And that's something you never want to rush to get to because obviously that means the season is over. You are curious, though. because there is that Soviet level of paranoia with NHL teams, you never know until really the end of the season, or if a guy is out for the season and you're told why, you just never know. Tuck is someone I think about as well with this, because there's been a lot of games where he seemingly is a bit of a passenger and you wonder, okay, what's he dealing with, right? Zadorov plays a terrible series against the Buffalo Sabres. We also find out he tore his MCL, and that probably played a major factor in him playing a bad series against the Sabres. Could that be the same for Thompson or Tuck? For argument's sake, Thompson, broken wrist. For argument's sake, that would kind of play a role in some of these turnovers he's had, trying to skate through Montreal players and trying to dangle through them. Well, his hands aren't necessarily there. He's dealt with some of these issues. We've seen what happens. And of course, if you want to look at another sport, Josh Allen. While Josh Allen at 85% is usually better than most quarterbacks, we've seen what a foot injury does to him. We've seen what a broken hand does for him. He's dealt with elbow injuries as well. He plays through them. It looks very different.
1: It looks very different. And it could be why you're seeing a little bit less from the top line.
0: Even Connor McDavid. Connor McDavid this year for Edmonton deals with an injury. He's still Connor McDavid. But it takes a little while for him in that series to get going. So yeah, I like that Philadelphia just released it all, like just as is, like here you go. But that's something I'm constantly thinking about at the end of the season is, okay, who's been dealing with an injury that in any other sport, yeah, this player's out for this. Don't even think about them right now. Like Ostlund.
1: Yep.
0: Ostlund, I'm constantly thinking about what does he have. Now, the thought process is if they get to the third round, he could very much be available for them. That's the hope. But Sam Carrick for a little while there, we didn't know. Hell, the day before the series starts, we all thought he was out. And then him and Ostlund were done. The next day, they find out something different. Carrick goes in. He ultimately leaves the lineup again, though, for Helenius. But yeah, you just never know with the hockey injuries because you're never really given any information. Even in the regular season, lower body or I think sometimes mid-body, that's all you're given. Even day-to-day, week-to-week is sort of ambiguous because we've seen day-to-day turn into week-to-week all the time. And I'll tell you right now, I can't stand it. I legitimately cannot stand the paranoia, the ambiguity, and really just the closed offness that the teams are with injuries.
1: The NHL does have an issue with that, but it's we're afraid of actually having a real injury report because then players will target them. Why is that got to be a thing?
0: Well, right. I think Joe Calley said this yesterday on the morning show, or yesterday, the day before. The toxic injury culture,
1: yes.
0: Within hockey, where you have to play through everything. And then, yeah, if they're known, guys are going to come after you with that stuff. But we're also seeing it in the series. I've heard a number of calls of just the dirty hits, right? Helenius on the play that is ultimately disallowed because of Jack
1: Quinn. Cross-checked in the head.
0: In the head. You know, Krebs is fully body slammed onto a sheet of ice. So, you know, I also hear that and I'm like, I think it's gross, but also it's not like it's unfounded. It's not. Mm-hmm. And Will tweets in, by the way, watch Tage take faceoffs tonight. He makes a face after every draw. Could be that he's losing most of them and he's upset.
1: Hey, he's 50% the other night.
0: And one time.
1: And he was 50% in two of these games this series. Be nice.
0: Also could be.
1: He took 16 faceoffs. He won half of them.
0: Mm-hmm.
1: You know what? That's a good night. Be nice, Zach.
0: But it also could be, though, as I think Will is trying to point out, could be dealing with an injury.
1: Could be dealing with an injury, but it also could just be like an effort face.
0: Oh, yeah, totally.
1: The problem is we will not know until the postseason ends for the Buffalo Sabres, whenever that is.
0: Mm-hmm. 803-0550, the number to call. We'll take a quick time out here, wrap up today's show, and hand things off to Sabres Live coming up at the top of the hour when we come back and you're listening to WGR.
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5: Quick final segment before we wrap up today. We did mention at the end of last hour, it is also schedule release day in the NFL, and there are rumors, again, nothing official, but there are rumors the Bills could be playing on both Thanksgiving and Christmas. Thanksgiving, it appears it is going to be the night game, and the Chiefs would be coming into Buffalo, so Bills potentially back on Thanksgiving, and also Chiefs-Bills, finally in a primetime slot, by the way. We mentioned the CBS angle there with Jim Nantz and Tony Romo. Also the fact that, you know, Bills-Chiefs was also a 425 game every year, it felt like. That was their slot, no matter how much you thought they should be on primetime, they never were. But the NFL pushing aggressively now in that Thanksgiving orb that, you know, with

0: both Black Friday, now Thanksgiving Eve, they are going big game hunting with those games. And then also it appears Christmas as well, although that one I've not seen a big report yet on. I've just seen a lot of local people seeing, connecting the dots and such, pointing to Christmas, which, oof, I think the Bills have done a very good job, or, well, gotten lucky not having to wind up on multiple holidays. Baltimore and Kansas City, though, have had to play on multiple Christmases, I think back-to-back as well. So it kind of makes sense that now it's sort of Buffalo's turn. It just sucks that they might have both of the holidays. And they're only a month apart, right? If one of those holidays are in September and the next is in December, maybe that helps out. The fact that it's November into December kind of is a pain, but they're such a good product. The ratings are always great for them, and very rarely are the Bills a disappointment on primetime television. Very rarely.
1: That is the good news. They very rarely put up stinkers when everybody is watching. That is going to be something hopeful. Hi, Brad.
2: I forgot what time it is, and I just assumed you wouldn't be in here, so I walked in to get ready for my show. But you guys should keep doing your show now. Bye.
0: I hear the door open. This is behind-the-scenes stuff. I usually think it's our boss dropping something off. I was fully unprepared for Brad Ryder. Completely unprepared. Well, that's good. So, yeah, back to the schedule.
1: Never let him know your next move, Brad.
0: Never let him know
1: your next move.
0: But so back to the schedule real quick here before we run out of time. I think that's why also the Bills just constantly get put on primetime. Yes, Josh Allen's a great draw. It's so rarely a bad game. Even go back to the Baltimore opener. Week one, it starts off bad. It ends as like maybe the game of the year with how insane that fourth quarter is. Bills Chiefs routinely is close in the fourth quarter. It kind of is an expectation one of those teams will have a chance to win in the fourth. I think it's also why you wanted to load up on Thanksgiving like they have. Bills Chiefs is the night game. A lot of times that night game has actually been, I would say, a poor matchup. And so a lot of us can kind of just pack up the night. All right, let's get out of here. I'm full from turkey.
1: Mm-mm.
0: Now you can't.
1: Now you got to pace yourself. Don't put yourself in that food coma. That's gonna. You know what? I will love to have that discussion a couple months from now. But you know what? We do have to do recap real quick from Sabres practice.
0: Yes.
1: Connor Timmins was not at morning skate today. It does look like it was a maintenance day, and that Lindy Ruff says he is available for tonight's game. Ukko-Pekka-Luukkonen in the net. Other than that, no lineup changes. So here we go, Zach. Game 5, 7 o'clock tonight. Sabres, Canadiens. Winner takes the 3-2 series lead. How you feeling real quick?
0: I feel great. Game 4 did a lot for me. If they win, it's not the end of the world, but I think they're going to win tonight. They have to – that Josh Doan clip, they know now how important home ice advantage is to get the win and to really set the stage for this best of three. Sabres Live will have more on tonight, pregame at 6, puck drop at 7, all of it right here on WGR.
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21: Game day here on Sabres Live. We're gearing up for Montreal and Buffalo Game 5 with full knowledge that the series is going back to Montreal on Saturday. Buffalo in a position coming off of a win to try to continue that and do so at home where, you know, we have talked over and over, Marty, about the challenges for not only the Sabres, but for many home teams so far this spring.
22: Yeah, and obviously Colorado was able to squeeze one out at home last night after being down 3-0 in the first, almost 4-0. Goal that was scored with the hand didn't count. But anyway, I'm just saying, going back to Buffalo, there's teams that have had success at home. There's teams that have been able to get good starts at home. And this will be very important for the Sabres. I was doing some numbers and looking at, you know, game tapes last night. And Buffalo actually had great starts in 3 of the 4 games. Mm-hmm. They scored first in game one. That was the Benson to Doan play. Scored first in game 3 with Tage Thompson off the end wall. They had an 11-2 shot differential at 1-0 in game four. Like, you're looking at the starts have been good. They just, they've not been able to continue pushing down as much like they did in game one. Mm-hmm. Now it's going to be about to have that start and then just continue to lean on that for the Sabres in game five here against the Canadiens. Mm-hmm.

0: What do you think, though, has been the challenge at home based on going back to how the Boston series started and no scoring until into the third period in each of the first two? Ultimately, very challenged in game five. They would lose in overtime in a really tight affair. Certainly, most looked at the way they played that entire game and thought the Sabres were really good throughout the course of that game, but couldn't break through. And then in this series, after having, as you said, a terrific start in game one, game two, the script was flipped very early in the game, and it seemed like they could never recover. So again, this kind of takes you back to a roller coaster
1: type
0: ride.
1: It's not a lazy river.
0: It is very up and down. But again, home specific, what can you maybe look at here through the first five this will be the sixth home game tonight.
1: So the way that I'm looking at it, Duffer, is a couple of things. Number one, I know Lindy Ruff trusts his team to just say, let's roll the lines, let's get that depth going, right? But I really feel that now, having played four games against the Montreal Canadiens, take advantage of that so-called home ice advantage. Control the matchups. See which opportunities you got. You don't have to go fourth line on fourth line. You don't. And I know maybe that's the normal thing to do. I think you can trust McLeod, Malenstein, and Greenway to maybe have a shift somewhere, maybe against the Evans line, maybe against the Suzuki line, and then find a different spot for Thompson. Maybe you get him out against, you know, Kirby Dach and saying like, hey, maybe that's the advantage you can gain. I really think game five has to become, on home ice, a situation where Lindy Ruff is going to take advantage of some of these advantageous things for the home team. Look, Marty St. Louis, I feel like in the first four games of the Tampa Lightning series, really went just rolling the lines, and then he decided to change the lineups in game 5, 6, 7, match lines, do a lot more. Because that's when you understand the other team the best. That's when you understand your team the best. I would hope that right now we're going to see some quick changes, some maybe even adjustments in game where you're going to change the lines just to give a different look, to continue that maybe the momentum from a good start. It has to be a good start, but then I want to see some of the coaching that I know Lindy can do, and maybe he didn't have to do it. And he's made some good decisions, going to Luukkonen, bringing in Shen in game four, Helenius in game four. Like, there were some changes. But now I want to see some of the matchups happening in game five.
0: Not anticipating any lineup changes going into game five tonight for the Sabres. We will talk about what's ahead for the organization beyond tonight, i.e. the watch party here for game six. Kara Murphy from our marketing department will discuss with us just more of the details as we brace for that here at KeyBank Center. It's going to be an awful lot of fun. Anna Dua from Sportsnet is also going to join us at the bottom of the hour. And as always, Shayna Goldman tomorrow. And Shayna has already put a little bit of Sabre-related content out on The Athletic leading into her appearance tomorrow here on the show. You mentioned some of the changes that we saw last game, and you did mention the fourth line, and I don't think we've talked very much about Ryan McLeod in all of this, other than maybe on Monday when we talked. Was it Monday? The deconstructing of the McLeod line.
1: Yes, and trying to see how we go about it.
0: Right, and so he enters a second straight game where he is expected to be on the fourth line. He didn't see enormous minutes in game four, which Buffalo won to even the series, as you would have obviously,
1: especially with the special teams.
0: Well, no, but that's where he got the minutes. See, that's
1: The rotation got lost in the special teams, right? So the fourth line isn't. You get Greenway on the Malenstein on the penalty kill, but you don't get a lot of 5-on-5 play from that line.
0: This is where many things can be true.
1: Yes.
0: What do you think McLeod's minutes might have been had there been fewer penalties? He ended at 9.5, which is kind of a normal number for fourth line role. Do you really think it would have been that much higher?
1: I think it would have been 12 to 13 and a half, 14. Like, it was.
0: He only ended up with 5 minutes at even strength because he played 420 on the shorthanded.
1: 307 as a line together when all three of them were on the ice. Mm-hmm. I mean, that's three and a half shifts. Yeah. So you didn't really get to see, like, oh, let's see what McLeod, Malinstein, Greenway can do. There was penalties. There was obviously special teams, power play McLeod, penalty kill Greenway, Malinstein. And then, well, after the power play or the penalty kill, you're going to go with your rotation. They're fourth on the list. It really didn't give us the best look at that line. I don't anticipate game five to be as penalized as game four. Mm-hmm. I think the only thing that we may see, and we may see that in the first 5 minutes of the game, is, well, coincidental minors, you go for holding, you go for embellishing. Look, I'm done with this. I'm not like going to deal with...
0: Who do you think is ultimately going to be responsible for how the game is tonight? The officials or the players?
1: Ultimately, it will be the players.
0: Okay.
1: But the players always want to push it, right? They always are going to test the waters.
0: At the end of the day, we're all children.
1: Exactly.
0: And sometimes we don't listen to those that are trying to guide us, right?
1: When I was a kid, and it was about the end of May, early June, and the outdoor above-ground pool mm-hmm. was getting to a place where you would check the thermometer, and it would say 72 Fahrenheit.
0: Not this month.
1: Well, not this month. That's why I said like late May, early June. But it would say like 70. And I never went in the water if it was below 75. But I still would test
0: it out.
1: Look at
0: that. You and I sharing some more similarities beyond the game.
1: 80 to 85 was the yeah. ultimate, right? But I still would like test the water.
0: Yeah.
1: Put the toe in. Do I want to go in? I jump in. I said, not again. I think this would be one of those moments where you might jump in a 70 degree water in game five and say, I'm going to continue it because I like it, mm-hmm. or I'm not going to do it. But maybe the referees will have a word in that as well.
0: To further the McLeod discussion, but not for too long. It's, I think, only significant in the sense that Ryan has been a very key contributor offensively for this team's development over the last 2 years. Mm-hmm. We obviously didn't see the full results of it last season because they didn't make the playoffs. But what you're ultimately striving for is to have consistency and expected point totals from players throughout your lineup so you know who to trust and how to trust them in all situations. How challenging do you think this has been for Ryan to have had a drop-off in production over the last third of the season? And yet, while this is happening on a very good team, best in the NHL since December 9th, there was also everything that was going on in Edmonton, his former place of employment, where his name would often pop up based on Edmonton's lack of depth and things that they missed from previous years. There's a lot to look at, I think, within the Ryan McLeod profile heading into this game or any game.
1: And
0: Buffalo.
1: The rise of his wingers, Josh Doan, Zach Benson, and you're in the middle, and you're like, I don't feel like I'm playing bad, but somehow my production's not there, but both of them are
0: Zucker and Quinn.
1: Zucker and Quinn, but like, they are steady forces. Mm-hmm. Lindy Ruff keeps us together. But I feel like I'm not personally getting the production, but I'm not playing bad either.
0: Right.
1: Right? So, listen, in the playoffs, you do whatever is asked of you to do. You want to play fourth line. You want to play power play number one. You want to play penalty kill number one. Whatever you're being asked. I'm sure if this was a regular season, you know, depending on what happens with some of the prospects, and now we see Helenius in there playing so well, and there's Yuri Kulik that could be a factor moving forward, and Noah Austin. You kind of rearrange what is going on. I think Ryan McLeod is a top three centers. I don't think he's a fourth line center. And maybe he'd be one to be tested on the wing. If it was a regular season, you say, you know what, let's try McLeod on the left wing, maybe with Thompson and Tuck, and see what we got there. And there's injuries and all that stuff that happens during a regular season. I'm not so sure he's worried about that right now. He's playing. I think there's a really good opportunity for him to have an impact with Greenway and Malinstein. We saw that line in game one being one of the best line for the Sabres. Mm. Bring that back. Be a catalyst for your line, your fourth line, to be an impact. Now, I mentioned, you know, matchups.
0: Mm-hmm.
1: And again, I think that McLeod and his defensive abilities and Greenway's defensive abilities and Malinstein's defensive abilities could have an impact maybe against the Suzuki line. You're not going to play that fourth line 15, 16 minutes. But maybe give him a couple shifts. Because in the last game, it was Norris, Doan, and Benson that were on mostly against the Suzuki line. The Suzuki line went 16 shot attempts for, 3 against at 5-on-5. I know it was a very heavy shot attempts in favor of the Canadians, especially on the power play. But I don't want to give Suzuki, Caulfield, and Slavkovsky a 16-3 shot attempts advantage in game 5. So again, there is a regroup, a readjustment of what the matchups are going to look like. And maybe there's a little carrot that's dangled in front of McLeod's line and saying, we'll try you against that line. Be physical. Be tough to play against. That's all we want you to do.
0: The McLeod line is a trio that all had previous postseason experience coming in. Malenstein's was limited, of course, with Washington, but it existed. And yet this playoff run is still one that now features for the Sabres, with Helenius playing in the last game, 14 players that are appearing in the playoffs for the first time. So again, it's experience on the fly here as the Sabres are home tonight against Montreal in Game 5. This is the first time the Sabres have played on May 14th since the Tops Massacre of 4 years ago. And so it is a very heavy emotional day for our city. We will discuss and honor the lives lost a little bit later on in the show. But I do feel, as we should, all of that today here in town as we look to, you know, sports to be something of a distraction. And tonight, of course, it's emotional because of the Sabres. It's funny how you get to 2-2, right? Like, if it had been 2-1 after Game 3, and then the loss happens in Game 4, there's a different feeling, right? So they're home now, and the way they finished off Game 4, the adversity that they battled through from the penalty-killing standpoint, the best part about situations like this is the more you talk about said game, you pick out each individual, right? And I mean, we could have done the whole post-game show on Samuelson if we wanted to, right?
1: We could have done it on Timmins. And when I got up this morning and I was looking through social media and I got to the rink, and all of a sudden it's like, well, Timmins isn't on the ice. My mind is like, wait. Yeah. No, he's a big part. Mm-hmm. He's a big part of what the Sabres did in Game 4. Yeah. Do I want them to defend as much as they were defending in Game 4? No, I'd like them to have more of a puck possession and control. But then Lindy Ruff said he's available. It's maintenance day. Totally acceptable.
0: Exactly.
1: I mean, Samuelson could have had a maintenance day. You know, there would have been a lot of guys that could. This is, I know when the schedule comes out in the playoffs, I like to be every other day, getting that rhythm. But we haven't experienced the playoffs like this year in a long, long time. And I'm like, I could use an extra day in between games. And I'm not even on the ice. And I'm not, but I could breathe a little bit and maybe have a day of just like, let's not even think about it, right? But I think for the players, you got to manage that. So for Lindy Ruff to have, you know, I traveled to yesterday, and then today, a full team practice for morning skate, but knowing that some guys may need a little bit more time, now you got to go tonight, you got to go Saturday, and potentially a Monday, game 7. It's every other day for 7 games against the Montreal Canadiens.
0: And keep in mind, for the watch party on Saturday, it is an 8 o'clock start, as undoubtedly this building will be full for people coming in to watch Game 6 of the series.
1: It's supposed to be 75 and 80 degrees this weekend.
0: We can dream. It's certainly not that right now. Around the National last night, just the one, and was it finished with an incredible exclamation mark by the Colorado Avalanche. The President's Trophy winners put themselves in a position to wrap it up last night, entering the game with a 3-1 series lead on Minnesota, a team that was built for a long run again, but found themselves in the ultra-tough Central Division. They got the exact start that they were hoping for because Matt Boldy was absolutely dynamic in the first. Johansson opened the scoring. Nick Foligno would score twice after that. Minnesota led 3-0, into the second period. Minnesota led 3-1 into the third period. They no longer held the lead heading to overtime, of course. How do you describe this incredible Avalanche comeback to win the game and the series?
1: Nathan MacKinnon, I mean, he put the team on his back. I thought he was fantastic. Now, we talked a lot about the scoring from the blue line for the Sabres all season long, and they were second in goals, but the best team points-wise from the blue line defense this season was Colorado. They got a couple of really good shots. Brett Burns, that got deflected by Parker Kelly, and then the Jack Drury goal, another deflection, like to get those shots through. We saw Buffalo blocking 27 shots last game. Like, it's not easy to get shots through, and Colorado did absolutely a great job of that, and then that goal by Nathan MacKinnon to make it 3-3 late in the game. I know everybody's talking about reverse VH fail there. I'm telling you, when Nathan MacKinnon shot the puck, it's not like Jesper Wallstedt was reverse VH off the post. He just made an amazing shot. And then in OT, who else but Brett Kulak? The guy had never scored an overtime playoff goal. He had one goal during the regular season, and that was in January 19th. He wasn't even with Colorado. He was playing with Pittsburgh. And he joins the rush. Nate just goes around, finds him wide open net. Colorado makes the comeback. It was so entertaining.
0: And as you anticipated, that gives them the best odds now to win the Stanley Cup as they move ahead of Carolina once again.
1: Obviously, you don't know what it was going to happen. Minnesota could have come back. Mm-hmm. I thought if Minnesota won yesterday in Game 5, they were going to Game 7. I thought they were going home to win just to come back to Minnesota to Colorado for Game 7. But the best team, despite the fact that Carolina swept both series, is the Colorado Avalanche. They had a little bit of a bump in the road. Scott Wedgwood had a game where he was just, Minnesota won. Well, you know what? Mackenzie Blackwood had first period yesterday. The shot attempts after the first period was done when Scott Wedgwood got in the game was 70-24 for Colorado.
0: Yeah.
1: The first period was 24-19 for Minnesota.
0: Almost exactly what Buffalo against Montreal was the other night.
1: Exactly, and what did we see? We saw a team that needed to defend and hang on, right? So that's exactly what happened.
0: Well, as far as what's left here in round number two, it's game five tonight, the Sabres and the Canadiens, with the winner taking on Carolina, who continue to sit and wait. Colorado will do so on the Western Conference side, as Vegas could be the next opponent for Colorado if they wrap their series up in Anaheim tonight. So that is what lays ahead across the Stanley Cup playoffs this evening. And beyond our Game 5 here, we want you to join us on Saturday for the Game 6 Watch Party at KeyBank Center. 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
2: Hi. How you doing?
1: I'm doing good. Before we talk about the watch party, I just want to know, what was it like to watch Marcus and Nick last night? Like, they scored. They both scored in the series. Nick had a couple of goals. Obviously, Marcus Foligno, Nick Foligno, both your brothers. Mm-hmm. What was that like watching them? And unfortunately, they lost. But just, you know, I was feeling like pride seeing Nick like play so well.
2: No, it was awesome. I have to say, like, it was obviously a heartbreaker, right, at the end of the game and end of the day because they're eliminated. But just what a joy it is to watch them play together, I think, this whole series and this whole playoff. And, you know, they really fed off each other, too, throughout the whole thing. You can see them on the bench having a good time, post-game hugs and wins. And
1: Living together?
2: Yeah. Like, no, they're not living together. It was in a hotel.
1: Okay. They took them out of the house. They took them separately.
2: But I think it's best for both of them to be a little separated. But they really just loved the whole, you know, situation playing together, and I think it was such a joy as us and the family on the sidelines kind of watching.
1: That's awesome.
0: How's the build-up for Saturday coming?
2: Great. So, yeah, we're anticipating a really good crowd for the watch party, and, you know, doors open, you guys mentioned, at 7 p.m. for the 8 o'clock start, a little later of a game for us for Saturday night, but have some activations in the concourse for families and for fans, and then we'll, you know, sit in the bowl and enjoy the game on the big screen, full, you know, audio on. We'll have the pregame show live at 7:30 for you guys. And then prior to that, we'll have, you know, some fun activations, T-shirt tosses, Lucky Row giveaways, and just ways for really fans to gather and to watch the game together.
1: So how did the conversation go, like thinking, okay, we're seeing like watch parties in Montreal mm-hmm. and in Anaheim and a little bit. And then the first couple games of the series, it was mm-hmm. like, well, let's do the Sablehood Bar Network and mm-hmm. support our partners and the bars that are part of that. But now we're like, okay, game six is a big game. Mm-hmm. Like, we need people in the building and we need the players to feel that energy from the fans. So how did the conversation go about deciding when to unleash that?
2: Yeah, I think it's a great point. I think it's that ramp up, right? In any kind of playoff series, you always kind of want to elevate your plans as you're kind of moving forward. But also, we saw the great response with Canal Side outside, right? Yeah. When it's a home game night and people are in the seats and ticket holders are purchasing. And we know that people can't obviously all be in this arena and they want to be. So what a great way to open it up for those that maybe can't attend or we don't have a ticket for the whole, you know, Buffalo community to come on a home game night. So, you know, we had the bar networks, to your point. Yeah. We had, it was great to see just different bars and restaurants. And the ways that they were bringing in volume and people into their institutions and establishments. And it was like, this is great just for the city of Buffalo, right? And so, but we thought, you know, what a great way to now to open our doors for game six. Could be a, you know, a good situation for us and get the fans in here and for a cheap ticket too, right? To goes that goes to the foundation.
0: We still haven't experienced the best weather during this playoff run, but that tends to not deter Buffalonians. Mm-hmm. How would you describe the outdoor activities that we've seen as part of the Sablehood Block Party yeah. through the playoffs so far?
2: It's phenomenal. Like, I have to say, you know, we're putting these events on and it's amazing, right? Because the plaza's filled, and then you kind of walk down a little bit over towards the waterfront, you're like, oh my gosh, Canal Side's filled. And we've had 10,000 plus fans at wow. some of these games as of late. And what a great response. And it's a younger crowd, which yeah. has been really great too. You know, we have a little fan survey that goes out at the end of these events, and the audience is primarily 20 to 40 year olds, right? So it's a young group, and we're seeing such a great engagement level. And people want to gather. People want to gather and celebrate together, and we're giving them reasons to do that.
1: So including in all of this is a social media aspect of the fans mm-hmm. wanting to show that they're in the crowd and in mm-hmm. the Sablehood Block Party and Saturday night here yeah. at the arena. What do you know, what do you feel when you see all this social media engagement mm-hmm. that comes from some of these events that obviously mm-hmm. your team and, you know, the whole Sabre staff is working to put together and mm-hmm. seeing so many smiles and interaction on social media.
2: Mm-hmm. Yeah, I think, I mean, kudos to, you know, you guys know, like, our team works so hard to cover a lot of this stuff, right? Because there's so many different parts of the game that you want to be. There's the on-ice stuff and there's the ancillary events. And when you put the whole storyline together, it's really amazing to see. And we're picking up national, where things are going viral, right? Yeah. With different fans and the Blade Gang and this dummy that everyone's beating on. And it's all good stuff. But I think part of that too is just, you know, we're so happy that, again, that the fans are gathering, they're enjoying yeah. these moments, we're giving them reason to celebrate, and at the end of the day, you know, we can only do so much. The guys take care of what's on the ice,
0: right?
2: We take care of the ancillary pieces, and we hope it all comes together.
1: How's
2: nicely.
1: Your little one doing with all watching the games and all of that? Staying up, watching the
2: whole little thing? Bit, yeah. Last night we had, well, especially with the Sabres, for sure, a little yeah. easier start times. On the West Coast, when the Wild were playing, it was a little bit, you know, after the first period, you had to go to bed. But he's mimicking, you know, the UPL and Lions goalie moves. My son's a little bit of a goalie, so he's loving it.
0: Kara, thank you so much. Can't thank wait you. To see how Saturday night shapes up here at the rink.
2: Thanks, guys.
0: And, of course, you can go to Sabres.com/playoffs to learn more about that. We have pregame, postgame coverage, every single Sabres postseason game tonight, 6:30. It begins right here on MSG and the Sabres app and across all the Sabres social platforms. So we'll look forward to that. And then postgame reaction as well as soon as this one is done. Anna Dua from Sportsnet is next on Sabres Live.
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11: 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It's the Sabres 50-50 raffle. All right, we promised Anna Dua from Sportsnet, and she is here, and there's really only one question based on the two of you sitting next to me. Mustard or ketchup?
12: Absolutely the biggest this or that we've ever had, but I had to run to the concourse and get this beautiful mustard dispenser because you are the ultimate mustard fan.
13: I am a big mustard
12: fan. You've hit like viral status on social media with your chipped ice and mustard.
13: There was like an article in the paper about it too. That's like, that's how you know you made it. You know, like social media is great and all, but like, I feel like we've reverted back. Like back in the day, being in the paper was nothing, but being like social media famous was huge. Now being social media famous is nothing. But when there's like articles in like the print press, I'm like, whoa, I've really made it. But I actually didn't think it was going to blow up as much as it did.

0: I don't have a sweet tooth.
1: Okay.
0: I'm like not a sweet person, so I saw there was like a shaved ice dispenser near where I was doing one of my hits for the Blue Jays, and I really wanted shaved ice. It was warm. I was like hot, but I didn't want like any of the flavors they had to offer. I love mustard. I eat it out of the packet. It's really good for you too, for like muscle recovery. Like it's
1: Rehydration,
0: right?
1: yes.
0: It's like really good for you. So I was like, let me throw it on the shaved ice and see how it tastes. Phenomenal. Like I drank the whole thing. Everyone's like, it's rage bait. No, I finished the entire thing. The mustard slushy is so good. And then I went to the Jays game for fun with one of my friends and lathered up my mustard on my hot dog there.
1: So in Montreal during the playoffs, because the hot dogs are so good,
0: Yeah.
1: Is it straight mustard or you go the full load, like ketchup, relish, everything?
0: I feel like this might make it worse, but I also really enjoy mayonnaise on my hot
1: Yeah,
0: dog.
1: no,
0: It's
1: I like that. I
0: not
1: understand that.
0: easily findable. Like people informed me that apparently mayonnaise has to be stored in very proper ways so you can't have it on the hot dog carts. I don't know. I got like a lot of answers about why mayo wasn't easily accessible, but mustard and mayo is my dream hot dog.
1: Well, this is, you know, if you
0: Can
1: want
0: I
1: to take
0: keep
1: it,
0: it?
1: it's loud. You can, well, I'm sure the people down the street in Delaware North
0: Yeah.
1: are not going to be happy with me stealing it out of the concourse.
2: Borrowing.
1: But
0: Yeah.
1: Borrowing, that's more like it.
0: That's not my gift to take home back to Toronto.
1: Yeah, exactly.
2: We act like a game show, but we don't actually have parting gifts for our guests. So,
1: yes, we are very much a game show, but I'm going to put it down now. So,
2: unbelievable.
1: Carry on.
2: So, when did this love and fascination, appreciation of mustard happen for you? Is this like a lifelong thing?
0: Yeah, I feel like it's been a lifelong thing. So, if you actually go through my ex account, there's a lot more on there that I don't know if you want to see or you don't want to see. But like my dad always used to tell me, my dad actually like came up with this. My family's convinced he has no taste buds. But when I was a kid, my dad would always say like everything ends up in the same spot. So you might as well just eat it. So he would like do it for healthy foods, right? He would always combine a bunch of healthy things that were good for me. And I'd be like, this tastes horrible. And he'd be like, it's all going to end up in the same spot. So then I started doing that as I grew up. And I tend to combine a lot of things. So I have my condiments on the pizza. I put all olives in my mac and cheese. People weren't a big fan of that one either. My favorite sandwich, people have tried to convince me is only a me thing, but I swear when I was a kid, I like read about it in one of my cahiers when I was learning French, and it's like a pickle and peanut butter sandwich.
1: Ooh.
0: So I if like when I go to Montreal, if I do go to Montreal this series, I've only been in Buffalo thus far, I want to go around and ask if this is actually a Quebec thing, because maybe I hallucinated that and I'm trying to come up with a reason why I eat that. But that's like my favorite sandwich of all time. So I've done. Oh, here too, I caused some anger because in your media meal, I took one of those like chocolate fudge cookies or whatever and I dipped it in marinara sauce. People didn't like that either.
1: Oh, my. Yeah. That is some mixtures. Yeah. And I can tell you. No, pickle and whatever, like
0: no,
1: sandwich stuff. I'm not a pickle person, so I didn't grow up on it,
0: Yeah.
1: so maybe it's just different. But I mean, we'll talk hockey a little bit, but you also have ties to Buffalo.
0: Yeah,
1: so you grew up
0: yeah.
1: in Ontario, but
0: yeah.
1: your parents live in Ellicottville,
0: yeah.
1: your dad's American. So
0: yeah.
1: What's your go-to food or spots here in Buffalo?
0: Oh, Bar Bill for sure for wings.
1: Okay.
0: It's to the point where I can't eat wings anywhere else. Like if I'm in Toronto and my friends want to order wings, I'm like, I can't do it. I can only eat the wings from Bar Bill. It's my favorite spot, hands down. And yeah, it's funny because I didn't grow up in Buffalo. My parents only moved to Buffalo a few years ago, but we've been diehard Bills fans my entire life, so mm-hmm. I love the Bills. I've been down here because it's so close to Toronto, and now my parents live down here all the time, and they just absolutely love it. We have like a landline with a 716 area code. Like my driver's license is a New York State like Buffalo license, so it's actually funny because in Toronto when I go places and I whip out my ID, everyone's like, oh my god, you're from New York, that's so cool. And I'm like, yeah, like Buffalo, like not New York City. They're like, where is this? And I was like, really, really up north. But if you get to spend time in Western New York, it's just so nice. Like everyone here is great. The sports fans are great. I love being here. I'm so happy that I get to cover this playoff series because it really is a second home for me. But it's just such a special place.
2: A lot on your plate here these days, aside from mustard, and that would be Blue Jays
0: yeah.
2: and everything else, right?
0: Yeah, so it's so funny. I was talking to my cameraman when I was driving here today, and I was like, there's no two more different environments than May baseball and playoff hockey, and covering both at the same time has just been really fun. But the Blue Jays, this is my first season being a part of their broadcast and getting to see what they did last year and making that World Series run. It was just tremendous, and being around the ballpark and getting to cover that team, it's just been so awesome. So I did their homestand this past weekend. I did a 3-game series against the Angels. Now I'm back here in Buffalo, and then I'll be back doing Jays later. So a lot of bouncing around, but really fun. Just two very fun environments to work in.
1: And are there Buffalo ties with the Blue Jays? There. Obviously, their AAA team is here with the Bisons. But I remember during the COVID season, they played here.
0: Yeah.
1: I got to see, you know, like Guerreros and those guys, and Bo Bichette, not here anymore in Toronto. But other Bison ties last year. A lot of guys got called up.
0: They
1: so
0: did.
1: There is that, you know,
0: and
1: community
0: then,
1: aspect to it too.
0: Absolutely. And also Ernie Clement, huge Buffalo Sabres fan. He's from Rochester. So he like is stoked about what the Sabres have been doing this postseason. He's a hockey guy too. He played high school hockey when he was in Rochester. So him specifically is kind of like the Buffalo spokesperson on that team, but a lot of call ups of that team. And it's just amazing to see what they were able to do. I feel like it's kind of similar to the Sabres when you head into that postseason that the Jays went on last year. A lot of those guys were not in the MLB to start that year off, and they're getting this postseason experience for the first time, end up making it all the way, playing against the Dodgers. They were so close to just bringing it all home, but you could say that for a lot of those guys, they've never made it that far into the postseason with everything the Jays have gone through. So some similar ties in terms of feelings to what the Sabres are kind of doing right now.
2: Are your career hockey stats on elite prospects complete or incomplete?
0: They're incomplete.
1: Yeah, I checked that out today.
0: They're completely incomplete. They never even sourced any of them from our website when I was
1: we're seeing it on the screen right now, literally nothing.
0: There's like literally nothing. I played college hockey for 1 year and then I stopped playing hockey forever. But when I was down there, you have to go to actually our like league site in order to see any of those stats from those years, which is hilarious. But when I was down there, actually Ernie was on the baseball team there too.
1: Oh really?
0: So,
1: okay.
0: Yeah, so I was playing hockey in Virginia, Ernie was on the baseball team at Virginia, and so there's a lot of different ties leading back to where we are right now.
1: Okay, so obviously covering this series, there's been a lot of back and forth, especially with the coaches, like Lindy Ruff talking about they go down easy. Marty St. Louis and his French answers yesterday is like, what is he talking about? His team also, and that's through his lens. So when you cover a series, is that coach back and forth so much fun for a journalist and whatever to be able to cover, because it fuels the, you know, the games?
0: Absolutely. I think throughout your time covering the league too, you get to see who some of the characters are. So before I actually moved to Toronto, I did some work down in New Jersey when Lindy was still with the New Jersey Devils. So it's interesting to now see him in Buffalo. And I remember texting one of my friends in game one of round one and telling her, I was like, oh, it's so weird seeing Lindy back here and like getting to talk to him. And I kind of know what to expect from him from his time in New Jersey. And then Marty St. Louis is just such a character. So it's great to talk to him as well. And then you see some like overlap too. We talked to Zach Benson this morning about meeting Marty St. Louis when he was younger, and that picture that was circulating around the internet. It's just great to see those dynamics come to fruition, because throughout the year I mostly cover the Toronto Maple Leafs, so I'm with them at home, I'm with them on the road, and I get to talk to the other coaches once or twice a year, depending on who they are. But during the playoffs, it's a completely different environment where you're spending extended time with these coaches, and you really get to know their little quirks and personalities, which is fun.
2: What have you thought of the series to date?
0: It's been so exciting, and I think everyone thought that it was going to be very exciting coming in and go the distance, just because they're very similar teams, right? You get two fan bases that have been waiting for postseason success for so long, and you have two teams filled with young players who haven't really been in this position before. And we mentioned it to kick off this series, this is really a changing of tide in the Atlantic. We're so used to seeing Florida, so used to seeing Tampa, so used to seeing Toronto be in the playoffs, and just Florida and Tampa not being in the second round is so surreal. And seeing that this is who's coming out of the Atlantic is the first time we're getting a taste of what the future is going to look like. And both of those teams, I think, have really shown up and showed out. Game three, when Montreal had the performance they had, I was really interested to see how Buffalo was going to bounce back. And it was very, it's a tough building to play in. The Bell Center is a really tough building to play in. And game four, the Sabres coming back, hanging in there, killing all those penalties, playing such a defensively sound game. And it's actually sometimes like harder to win games when you're in a close margin to just hold out there to the very end and make sure you come out with a win. And Buffalo being able to do that on the road and even out this series, I think, just showcases that we're going to go the distance, and it's such a good matchup. Hockey fans are probably loving what they're getting to see right now.
1: Yeah, they're loving what, and in Buffalo, we're loving what we're seeing out of Zach Benson.
0: Yeah.
1: You talked about, you know, having a chance to cover him now, and maybe in the regular season you don't get a chance to talk to those players as much. What has surprised you the most? That he just turned 21 years old and he has that already build up rap sheet that everybody hates him, or that his family owned carnivals and then he went from town to town back home in BC in the summertime and did the glazed donuts at night after going to hockey school. Like, so those funny. Are two different things, but what is something that surprised you the most about him?
0: I think he's very well spoken whenever he speaks to the media. It sometimes shocks me with some of the younger players in the league how well spoken they are. Mm-hmm. He carries himself very, very well. He handles himself very well. So I talked to him this morning, which is the first time I've actually spoken to him a bit more closely after morning skate, and he answered the questions well, had a good read on the game, and just seemed wise beyond his years. And when I learn all this information, I go on Twitter and see all these things about Zach Benson. It's just hilarious to me. But I remember when he first broke in, and I think there was a lot of talk about the star power that he had, and the way he's playing in this series really showcases that what people saw in him was correct.
2: Anna Dua from Sportsnet is with us here on Sabres Live. You just mentioned breaking in. Mm-hmm. Give people a little background as far as how you got into this.
0: Yeah, so I played hockey growing up. That was my thing, and it was just my favorite thing in the whole wide world. And I never really wanted to be a sports reporter. I just played hockey. I coached hockey when I was in high school. Absolutely loved coaching hockey. It was funny, I used to go to high school in the States, actually, and where I went to play hockey in high school was at the Caps practice facility. Mm-hmm. So I used to like coach Ovechkin's godson and got to like hang out around that team all the time. And I was there when they won the Stanley Cup. So much fun. And then I went to university. I was playing hockey there, but I hurt my knee a couple of times within 1 year, senior year of high school, first year of college. And that was just kind of it for me. And it's really nice now, honestly, to see everything that's happening with women's hockey and the PWHL expanding and everything, because I'm really not that old. I'm only 27. But even back then in like 2016, it was a serious thing being like, where is this going to go? Right. So it was just about playing for a couple more years and being done. I just decided I'd be done sooner. And then I was just going to normal class and I didn't really like what I was taking. I was a business undergrad. It wasn't calling to me. So I called up my dad one night and I told him, I'm just like, I'm not feeling what I'm doing right now. I don't know if I want to do this anymore. I don't know what I want to do with my life. And my dad was the one who said, I don't know, you like talk a lot. You played hockey forever. Like, why don't you just become a sports reporter? I was like, okay, that's a pretty good idea. So then I went to, I transferred schools. I went to school back up in Toronto, did sports media, and I graduated during a COVID year. So this might just be inspiration to those who are listening, that you can't really predict your path, but somehow you'll end up in the right place. So I graduated during a COVID year and I ended up moving to New York while I was still in university. And when I was down there, I was working part-time for the NHL and NBC Sports when that was still the rights holder in the States, doing digital stuff. And someone from the league saw the digital stuff I did. And then I got brought into the league. And then I started working at the NHL Network. And then I was there for 3 years. And then someone from Sportsnet saw what I did at the NHL Network and brought me back up to Canada. And full circle, now I get to cover my hometown team that I grew up watching on the channel I grew up watching them. And I never really thought that that's where I was going to end up, especially at 27. But every day I go to work and I'm like, God, this is so crazy.
1: Now, you have a connection with our Thursday Insider, who we bumped today to yesterday's show because we were going to have you. So Darren
0: Gregor. I was going to hold that over my head.
1: Yeah, I know. So any things that we got to know about Darren, because you're good friends with his daughter.
0: Yeah.
1: So like anything we don't know about the guy that's on TV as an insider, but is different as a human being, as a normal person.
0: Oh, Dregs is just like the best human being on the planet. It's so funny because I think a lot of folks know him as this like big city insider because that's what he's been for so many years. But he's from Saskatchewan. He's from small town Saskatchewan, and he's just the most Saskatchewan person you will ever meet. So whenever I get to hang out at their house, it's just, he's so much fun to be around. He's a great dog dad. They have like this massive Great Dane who they named Tiny, which is hilarious. I remember when they got Tiny, actually, and he's just awesome to be around. That entire family is awesome to be
1: around.
0: Ever
1: seen him in an adult fight? Because he talks about that a lot.
0: I have never seen that happen.
1: Good.
0: I would love to see that happen, though.
2: We talk about it a lot. I think Darren tries to distance himself from it now.
0: I would really want to see it. But he actually did give me a piece of advice when I was starting in this field that was really good advice. And he looked at me one day. I remember I was shadowing him for like a school project. And he was like, Anna, do you know why you're going to be successful in this field? And I thought he was going to say something about my talent, you know, or like the fact that I played hockey or anything. And I was like, why? And he goes, because you're a dual citizen. And I was like, you know what? he wasn't wrong. He really wasn't wrong. I can't work anywhere, so that has helped me out.
1: That works.
2: Yeah, it does work. Anna, thank you for stopping by today. Enjoy the rest of the series.
0: Thanks for having me, guys. I'm looking forward to Game 5.
2: Anna Dua from Sportsnet will continue Sabres Live after this in advance of Game 5. Series tied at 2. Stay with us.
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1: Yeah, I texted Danny Gare's. I said, happy birthday tickets. I did not text Rick Vive, but he was my former coach when I was down to the South Carolina Stingrays of the ECHL. Actually, coached Jared Bednar of the Colorado Avalanche as well when he was down there.
2: Yeah, Rick's career began with incredible fame in Toronto, three straight 50-goal seasons. Mm-hmm. Danny Gare's, of course, here in Buffalo, legendary Sabres Hall of Famer, 18 in the rafters, two 50-goal seasons, one of the best that has ever played in the blue and gold. Today is the hardest and darkest of days for our community. I struggle, as many of us do, to put things into words on the fourth anniversary of the massacre on Buffalo's east side at Tops. So I'm going to lean on our friends at Buffalo Fashion Runway and read what they posted today, that on May 14th, 2022, our city changed forever. 10 beautiful lives were taken in an act of hate, and Buffalo continues to carry both the grief and the responsibility of ensuring they are never forgotten. We honor Ruth Whitfield, Margus Morrison, Andre McNeil, Aaron Salter Jr., Geraldine Talley, Celestine Cheney, Roberta Drury, Catherine Massey, Hayward Patterson, Pearl Young. May their memory be a call to action and their legacy a light.
1: And this obviously is a community here in Western New York and Buffalo that sticks together. And in these playoffs, a lot of people keep asking me, Marty, you live in Buffalo. Why did you decide to stay in Buffalo? And I tell them about all the great things that are in this community, the great people. And unfortunately, a moment like this one 4 years ago really put a dark cloud on a lot of things that still exist in and around our world. So as a community, as resident and citizen of Western New York, Buffalo, and this area, we got to continue to do better to help one another and support one another, regardless of race, gender, sexual orientation, or anything, and we can do better.
2: We certainly can, and we will carry their legacy forward. We'll see you tonight.
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0: Oh no! There goes Tokyo.
1: It's one of the worst songs of all time.
0: I love Blue Oyster Cult.
1: I don't mind Blue Oyster Cult. I do not like this song at all.
0: Yeah,
1: I used to think I hated Bob Seger. It turns out I just don't like Kathmandu. So this is not on the band. I'm not putting it on the band. I watched that movie. You ever see the Stoned Age? The movie The Stoned Age. The whole thing is just Blue Oyster Cult focused. It was great.
0: No, I got to see that.
1: Yeah, is it
0: a documentary?
1: It's not great.
0: Or is
1: No. It's just a stoner comedy type of thing.
0: Oh, I don't want to see that.
1: It's all right. No, but it's focused on Blue Oyster Cult.
0: One of the great albums, Agents of Fortune, which has Don't Fear the Reaper on it, does not have Godzilla.
1: Good.
0: Or Burning for You. Those are different albums.
1: I like Burning for You.
0: Another great song.
1: Yeah. Do you think that maybe we're going to have the whole thing by the time the hockey game faces off, but the NFL schedule release happening at the same time as a Buffalo Sabres playoff game has me, I'm bothered a little bit by it. I'm wondering if they could coordinate and just like release it during intermission or something, put the whole thing out during, I'm not going to watch a whole show. I just need an email.
0: So if this game were on ESPN, which I think Sabres fans would be aghast because after the last telecast.
1: People hated that telecast.
0: And they've hated the previous ones too.
1: Yeah.
0: But last one, it just is progression and it's getting exponentially worse. And
1: it's people, all my wife is talking about is how much she hates those people.
0: Well, it's on TNT tonight.
1: Better.
0: So you don't have to worry about that. And TNT is not going to be releasing the NFL schedule. But imagine how bad the broadcast would be on an NFL national holiday, using finger quotes.
1: Right.
0: That the hockey game would be put even further in the backseat. It would be in the trunk.
1: Right. We'd have Ryan Clark on color.
0: Yes. Talking hockey.
1: Talking hockey.
0: Yes.
1: Yeah. Put him in the booth. I don't like that guy.
0: Ryan Clark, not a fan either.
1: Well,
0: I was trying to think of another one who would be the best hockey person from the ESPN NFL stable. Now, Steve Levy does football, but he's a broadcaster. He's a professional broadcaster. Is there an analyst out there that would be acceptable to do hockey? We don't even need to know if they are fans of hockey or just would they be palatable? Would we be like, okay, I'll listen to this guy talk hockey because I like him? But it seems to me that when it comes to broadcasters, and this goes back, you know, there were people who hated John Madden, but I always used to, growing up, I used to think, why? People would just have these visceral reactions to Dan Dierdorf. Or people hate Chris Collinsworth. Yep. And I get it. Maybe familiarity breeds contempt. But in and of itself, I mean, what's so heinous about Chris Collinsworth versus Tony Romo? I think we just get sick of him, right? Troy Aikman.
1: Troy Aikman's gotten way better. I used to think Troy Aikman was nothing, and now I'm actually happy when Troy Aikman's on. I like Collinsworth, aside from Pass Rush. Which you can't on here once you hear it. You've heard it, right? Have you heard it?
0: That's my trigger with Chris Collinsworth is how he begins. He can't just say, I really like this, whatever. He's got to ask it in a question form. How good is Patrick Mahomes? Does he want us to text him? And be like, you know what? I really enjoy watching him.
1: The answer is six. Every how question is it. How much? How good? How much did that loss hurt? Six. How big was it to get the momentum again and get the crowd back on your side? Six. My answer to that is always six. I don't know that there's a guy that would make it acceptable, but you're right. That would be a very difficult broadcast to watch. If I'm trying to focus on the hockey, I want to watch the hockey game and somebody just send me a list of all the football games. That's all I'm looking for. I don't need a release party. I don't need a scheduled broadcast a little bit at a time. It's going to trickle in over the course of today anyway. It started yesterday with international games all coming out. And then, I guess it was a couple days ago with the Bills opener being against the Lions in week two on a Thursday night. People are mad about everything. You know, they're mad about the announcers they're going to get. They're mad about what channel that's going to be on.
0: Is it streaming? Can I watch this for free? Do I have to get a special app?
1: Yeah.
0: Regarding the broadcasters, just to put a bow on it, like even the greats like Al Michaels, I think the only way that I can get upset about an announcer is if he keeps messing up. And there was that year where Al Michaels sounded like,
1: it's
0: time to retire.
1: Yeah.
0: And then Al decided like he was going to double down and focus on it a little bit more and button some things up. And he was back to, I think, being his usual Al Michaels self last year. But there was that year where, and then you can tell that Tony Romo's not preparing like he used to.
1: For sure.
0: So it's like, all right, can you at least put in the effort on some of this stuff? That's the only thing that gets me. But the personality or biases, or this guy likes Brett Favre too much, or this guy likes Patrick Mahomes too much, or, man, will you stop talking about Puka Nacua, and get it, man. Well, no, I mean, that's kind of the gig.
1: It's entirely the gig, and I accept that all the time. I guess you grow up. If I was 9 years old.
0: Some of us grow up.
1: Well, you should, is the point. If you're 9 years old.
0: You and I are both children.
1: To a certain extent, but I'm an old child.
0: Yes.
1: In that when I was nine, I got sick of hearing about Dan Marino and his quick release and Don Shula and how rarely Marino was set. And I hated anybody who said nice things about Dan Marino, who's a Hall of Fame quarterback, and Don Shula, who's a Hall of Fame, you know, winningest coach in football, whatever. And then you reach a certain point, and I want to say it probably started when I started working in radio, and I will credit Bulldog. Bulldog pointed out to me that there were good players in the NHL who were enjoyable to watch that didn't wear Sabres uniforms. And I think I just hadn't thought of it that way. But that was 30-something years ago, and now that's just how I feel. So, you know, people hate Brad Marchand, right? I hate him. I love him. I love watching him.
0: Yeah.
1: I don't like when he does things to my players, but I like him. I appreciate him in the same way that I appreciate what Zach Benson's doing. I can do that. I can separate myself.
0: Me too. And, of course, I'm somebody who's not from Buffalo, but even growing up as a Cleveland Browns fan, I'm not anymore and haven't been since they moved. And I don't have any loyalties to any team except for the Guardians / Indians. But, I didn't look at Terry Bradshaw as cheeks. It wasn't like, oh, man, how can this guy even four Super Bowls? You hated Franco Harris. But, okay, this guy might actually break Jim Brown's rushing record someday. And now today, when I was covering the AFC East for ESPN, those were the arguments that used to drive me crazy. Tom Brady, he's terrible. He sucks. Why? Because he's not on your team. No, he does not suck. No way he's the greatest of all time. Like, there is a way.
1: There's a decent chance.
0: There's a way he's the greatest. Belichick and all these things. No, man, no. They just come on. Can we just divorce ourselves from.
1: Slightly, just slightly.
0: Unreality.
1: Yeah.
0: Divorce ourselves from the surrealism that is your fandom and appreciate that other good things are out there. And even though you can hate them and root against them, they're still very good.
1: Well,
0: elite.
1: Think about even Josh Allen's arrival in Buffalo. There was a lot of dissension that wasn't the right pick because, everybody watched Wyoming football or whatever. It became very apparent super early on in his career that I was going to have fun watching this guy. And that's really all I'm looking for. Like, he's going to be fun to watch. Oh, and his personality matches with something that I can root for him too, and he's wearing the right shirt. That's why it all comes together, but mostly he's just fun to watch. He's good television.
0: Yes, but I will say, the only thing that comes to mind when you say that is Ryan Fitzpatrick. He was a blast, right? But they didn't win. So how long did that go?
1: Not in the same way.
0: Fitzmagic.
1: Yeah.
0: And
1: it was cute.
0: This, plucky band of overachievers with Fred Jackson and David Nelson and all those dudes, like guys who'd been waived and undrafted, and here comes Fitz to rally
1: bunch
0: us to
1: of whatever,
0: 6-10 or 7-9, and boy, there are a lot of Chan Gailey was an enjoyable person and a likable guy, but only gets you so far.
1: The winning helps.
0: You need to be pretty good.
1: Yeah, I would enjoy watching Josh Allen. I would tune in to Josh Allen games if he wasn't on the Bills just to watch what he does. I mean, and to have that land here is remarkable. So this remarkable that we have to talk about a football schedule on the day of a game five, the NHL playoffs.
0: And why, so far, we're seeing all of these reports that are out there, and most of them unconfirmed. The only one that's confirmed so far, really, is Bill's home opener against Detroit on Thursday Night Football in Week 2. But we're looking at a lot of the rumors and unconfirmed reports are talking about primetime games because Josh Allen puts you in these situations. And yes, 1 o'clock on Sunday is great for your tailgating and your routine and all these other things and family planning and not having to play on Thanksgiving or Christmas, which is a possibility that the Bills might have to do both, which I get it, but this is what you have to do when you have perhaps the greatest quarterback in the NFL and one of the greatest quarterbacks of all time. And yes, I'm saying that. I think he is I think he's the best quarterback in Bills history, even though Jim Kelly did the four Super Bowls. But, I mean, this guy hasn't been created before. This guy is Randall Cunningham with longevity. Like, he is reimagining what you can do at the position, and there are no guys in line that you could just say, okay, let's train this guy to do that because of the size and the ability. You can't just go find him.
1: They're trying. Everyone's trying.
0: It's not like, well, let's just start turning our receivers into quarterbacks, which was kind of a thing for a little while. Or let's find our slickest running back and teach him how to throw the ball. Okay, that could work for a little bit when it was interesting and defenses didn't quite know what to do with it and had to make you pass. But this guy can complete 65 to 68% of his passes in addition to trucking you 12 yards downfield.
1: And can put it anywhere. It could be 80 yards down the field or, whatever.
0: So you have to play your primetime games, your holiday games. I don't remember what point I was going to make regarding that, but it's let's just sit back and kind of enjoy this schedule as it gets released. It's fun to see how the Bills getting the attention that they deserve.
1: So there is some talk, fairly credible talk, that the Bills are going to be the night game on Thanksgiving, and if that is the case, if that's just a TV show, when they play in Detroit on Thanksgiving, that's great. When they play in Dallas on Thanksgiving, that's great. I've got room for that in my life. I'm not a season ticket holder. I will not attend. It's just a TV show for me. I love that night I just turn on TV and the Bills play the Chiefs, if that's the case. If, however, I am a season ticket holder, that messes with one of the cornerstone holidays of the American calendar. And that kind of stinks if it messes up your whole play.
0: I remembered what I was going to say regarding if you weren't a Bills fan, how much you would enjoy watching Josh Allen play. And last year I did a story in which it was a Josh Allen story, and I was talking to folks about, can Josh Allen be reasonably expected to come off of this MVP season in which he won the MVP in large part because he did it by himself? That was part of the why Lamar Jackson was all pro and Josh Allen was MVP is because he did more with less. He didn't have Derrick Henry. He didn't have Zay Flowers. He didn't have Andrews, the tight end, Mark Andrews. He didn't have three all pro offensive linemen or whatever Lamar Jackson had that year. But he dominated and he did things that hadn't been done in the NFL. Could he do it again next year? Kind of previewing what we're talking about now, 1 year later, it was where's his help? Where are these Hall of Famers or even Pro Bowlers, all pros, all decade guys that everybody in the history of the NFL, when you take a look at who's in the Hall of Fame, who won Super Bowls, it's not by themselves. They had a coach who's in the Hall of Fame. They had a receiver. Some of them had running back, a tight end. I mean, you name me a quarterback and I'll tell you how they got there.
1: Right.
0: And where's Josh Allen's help? So I interviewed Carmen Policy, the multiple time 49ers championship executive. And his son is the president and CEO of the Green Bay Packers. And Mrs. Policy's favorite team is the Buffalo Bills because of Josh Allen. They have no connection to the Bills, but when it's time to watch football on Sunday, it's the 49ers and the Packers are in there, but Mrs. Policy insists on watching the Bills because of Josh Allen. She loves him, and that's it, and she doesn't need to explain it to anybody, and we have to watch the Bills.
1: Well, there's the Peyton Manning's kid is a fan of Josh story, right, too. It's like, I try to get him to wear my jersey. He won't. He wants to wear this one, and he is a high school senior this year. I saw like a little prospect video of him, and that's coming, too. But, yeah, this is a guy who transcends all of the above, the stuff that we've grown accustomed to. When I was a kid, first of all, the blackout rule existed. So home games weren't on television. They were winning two games, four games, mid-80s here. Bruce Matheson and Matt Kofler and Vince Ferragamo era. You had to, if you're going to be a fan of football, you had to find another team to try to watch too. I couldn't not watch Elway. If I got a chance to watch John Elway, I was locked in on him. So growing up, wasn't a Broncos fan necessarily, but I get to fifth grade art class and I got to draw a picture. I'm bringing in a SI cover of John Elway and drawing that. I've got pictures of him. Eventually, Jim Kelly showed up and I was able to kind of put it away and the game started selling out and they're on TV. But there are guys around the league. Most people do not live in an NFL city. We do, but there's only 32 of them And there are lots of places. There are states without. You can root for anybody you want, especially in this area when you can watch anything you want. More often than not, he's the best thing on TV from 1 o'clock to 4 o'clock. You got 8 games to choose from. That's a dude that is drawing in eyeballs. I don't remember what my point is, but
0: I can't,
1: I'm just kind of adding to yours.
0: As somebody who's lived around the country, me not being from Western New York, and I lived out west, and I lived in Florida for a bit, and I lived in Boston, I can't tell you the number of people that you run into and you find out they're Bills fans. And you might say, hey, so you know, where'd you grow up? You know, like you're thinking, hey, Snyder, Kaisertown, right. Whatever. Like, oh, I'm from Utah. You're like, well, how did that happen? The Bills were on TV every week. They were the game of the week on NBC with Don Crickey and Dick Enberg and Bob Trumpy and OJ on the sideline. And they were always the big game, or they were on Monday Night Football. So team, and they're fun. Thurman Thomas. And I mean, how could the K-Gun not be enjoyable to watch when you're used to watching the quarterback behind center turn and hand off? There's a fullback back there, two tight end, whatever. Then all of a sudden here comes K-Gun. Or obviously Warren Moon and the run and shoot was another one. But yeah, the Bills, they're just on. And they were good. And so there's a generation of Bills fans being cultivated right now. People who've never stepped foot in Western New York and may never ever step foot in Western New York unless they do a pilgrimage to go to a Bills game. Their kids will be Bills fans. That's what greatness happens. That's why you see so many fans of other teams, and these blue blood teams come to Buffalo. You'll see it.
1: Steelers,
0: 49ers,
1: Niners,
0: yeah, all
1: Cowboys.
0: The teams that don't. Green Bay Packers,
1: yeah.
0: And those are the fans that, you know, because they get to the road game. It's maybe their trip to the stadium, like whatever, and they are there, or they're the first ones through the gates, and you see that. And so the Bills are going to have that.
1: And that is years from now, because we're talking about fans now from the 90s.
0: Yeah,
1: it's 30
0: Josh
1: years
0: Allen.
1: From now. It's,
0: yeah,
1: it's
0: but
1: Josh
0: Allen is making generations of fans right now around the world, I think you can say, because the NFL is way more global than it was in the 90s when Jim Kelly's day.
1: And the price we pay is we have to stay awake after eating turkey.
0: So they can show these games to everyone around the country and share Josh Allen with the world.
1: Yeah, I am curious if this is the case, again, because I'm speaking from the perspective of a non-season ticket holder. If the Bills are on television, I'm in my family room watching the Bills on television, whether they're playing in Orchard Park or in Germany. It doesn't matter. It's the same thing to me. So I don't have to arrange my holiday around it. Is that offensive to season ticket holders? I mean, right now, the only things you've learned that the two things we believe the strongest, I guess I'll say, about home games are the one that's confirmed, which is a Thursday night. People are mad that you can't tailgate the same way because it's a night game and it's the middle of the week and it's on Prime. They're mad about that. And then the other one is, we think, there's a decent chance that this is Bills hosting the Chiefs in the night game on Thanksgiving.
0: And what a stress test that home opener is going to be, because it's a Thursday night during the week. You have rush hour traffic. Now, everything's similar.
1: We'll close Orchard Park schools, right?
0: Right. But everything is similar. Obviously, the ways to get in and out of the stadium, it's just across Abbott Road.
1: Yes, but it's different.
0: Lots are closed. People aren't going to know which lot they're supposed to park in. Where do I turn? Everybody knows they can practically blindfold themselves and get to the game based on where they've done it for the last 50 whatever years. And now you're going to have, are getting off the interstate or getting off the 219, people, it is going to be a trial. Even though you think, or the people who just assume they know, and they're going to find out when you get there.
1: Oh, wow, I didn't think of any of this. Yeah, that's crazy.
0: Well, I always get to turn, think of the arguments you're going to be having with the, Erie County police.
1: Guys on horses.
0: The sheriff's department or state.
1: I want to make a left, and the guy on the horse is like, you can't make a left.
0: Right. I've always turned left. Yeah. Well, guess what? There's a building here that's never been here before. You can't do that.
1: Yeah, I'm going to just watch on TV. That's a good idea.
0: I'm going to have to go.
1: There's going to be, there will be a preseason game, right? There should be.
0: Yeah, there's that, but it's different. You know, and it depends on when those preseason games take place, but Saturday's a lot. You know, so it's not going to be a rush hour aspect. Not as many people go. You don't tailgate for a preseason game. So the whole mass of people that are going to be done, I'm going to probably
1: Probably go now.
0: I'm going to like 2 in the afternoon, and maybe that's risking it. But I'm going to be down there early.
1: Wow.
0: Even if I have to nap in my car because the gates aren't open or they won't let me in. Yeah, I'm going to not going to get stuck in that.
1: Paul Hamilton typically has been joining us at 2 p.m. I feel like I heard his voice down the hall. I think he's in the building, and I think he's going to join us a little bit earlier than that, live and in the flesh. So we've got that to look forward to. For now, we can take your phone calls at 803-0550. It's WGR. That's Tim Graham. I'm Brad Ryder. What do we know about tonight's game?
0: Alex Lyon is going back. We're 20 minutes into the show, and we're talking one of the hottest topics of the last week has been the goaltender rotation. Should they rotate? Will they rotate? Will Lindy go with the hot hand, superstition, whatever it is? And we learned today at the morning skate that Alex Lyon had the starter's net all to himself, and here it is 20 minutes in, and we're just now letting people know that.
1: I did not have a strong opinion on who should start today. I felt that it should have been UPL in game four, and he performed well. And I don't know. I kind of like the idea of just getting back in the groove. The rest part of it is a thing to me and has been all along. So you're alternating, and again, it was alternating starters, but on the night that you weren't starting, this is regular season we're talking, on the night you weren't starting, you also weren't dressing. Because you've got Colton Ellis as your backup. So Ellis is just the backup, and they were getting a day off or 2 days off or 3 days off or 4 days before each start. And that went away for the playoffs. I don't hate getting back into that rhythm. So Lyon has done good things. UPL has done good things. I'm good with this. This makes sense to me.
0: I think I feel on the fence like I did heading into game four. I understand both sides. It's logic. Both moves are logical. And it's the classic, when you call the trick play, and if it works, it's genius. And if it doesn't, it was the dumbest thing you could have ever done. And that's what's going to happen if Alex Lyon doesn't play well tonight. You're going to be, well, how could you not have seen that?
1: But we haven't seen Alex Lyon not play well at any point in the playoffs. I know there were 9 goals surrendered by him in 2 consecutive games, but you come out of it, well, he's still kind of one of the best guys on the ice.
0: And forcing the Canadiens to adjust and to stay off. I mean, I hate to make an apples-to-apples baseball comparison here, but it's like, sometimes you get those bullpen games, right? And it's like, well, first time through the order, you got a righty, and the next time through the order, you got a lefty, and then you don't get a chance to adjust as a hitter. Or, the book on the goal, you're going to have to maybe change what you do on the power play, what you do 5-on-5, all these other things. And just keep them a little bit off balance. That might be enough.
1: Should we connect with the fans, Tim?
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1: All right. Let's go to Lancaster first for Robert. Robert, you're on WGR. Hello.
2: Hey, I heard you guys talking about the hockey game. I just had a comment about getting to the stadium on Thursday night. I was just thinking you talked about how, it's going to be a little complicated, tough to get in, new places, new turns. I'm thinking there's going to be like 8,000 less people, and that might make it actually a whole lot easier to get into.
0: Well, there is that. That's a great point, Robert. The stadium is smaller, but I don't know if the tailgate and people wanting to be around the scene. Well, you know how the tailgating is, right? The tailgating is the tailgating. But there will be people who don't even have tickets that are going to want to be down there and then go somewhere to watch the game, whether it be one of the local bars. But do you do that on a Thursday? That's a good question.
2: Yeah, that's true. And I'm just curious. I'm thinking that the parking lot's probably not going to be ready where they're tearing down a stadium in the next few months. That's probably too soon to expect a parking lot, right?
0: Yeah, there'll be some hindrances all over the place. I think parking is going to be kind of on the fly.
2: Yeah. And one last thing before I let you go. I was totally wrong about the last Sabres game. I thought they were done. I thought UPL was done. And I was so totally wrong. He played great. Team played great. Much better structure. And hope they do the same tonight. Thanks a lot for the call. Appreciate it.
1: All right. Thank you for chiming in. I appreciate that, too. I didn't think of the smaller capacity being a factor.
0: I forgot about that, too, actually.
1: I'm trying to picture if that would be noticeable. Cutting from 70 to 62 or whatever. Is that the right number? Or 58? Whatever. 70-ish. Do you notice that chunk of people like outside? I don't know. It seems like everyone in Western New York just goes. Right. And if 8,000 fewer people went, it would still feel exactly the same,
0: I guess it'll make a difference, but is it mitigated by other things? You know,
1: not turning left because of the horse.
0: And, you know, maybe a larger barrier around or a larger perimeter around in terms of what traffic, how close you can get to your parking spot, how close you can get to the stadium without having to walk there. I guess that all remains to be seen.
1: All right. Stick around. We'll be right back. I think Paul Hamilton's going to join us soon as we get you set for game 5 tonight in Buffalo, as well as kicking around schedule thoughts, as today is the official release date. We've got some rumors. We've got some things that we fairly strongly believe. We're going through all of it. Tim's here. I'm Brad. It's WGR.
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12: That's what they called me in college, Mr. Bone.
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13: That's Paul Hamilton's music. I told you we might get him a little earlier today, live and in the flesh. What's up, Paul Hamilton?
12: Where's my Shania Twain? I keep asking everybody and nobody comes up with it. It's in there somewhere. Somewhere. Somebody's got to find it.
13: Is it because, man, you feel like a woman?
12: I don't know, but those used to be my open. They started that. My first opens were Shania Twain opens.
13: You're in luck, Paul.
12: Why am I in luck? Did you find one of my Shania Twain opens?
13: I brought my phone. This is my old phone. I brought it in to show Tim the thing that we did. We do walk-up music for baseball. And on Mother's Day, What?
12: Flip phone?
13: It's not a flip phone. No, it's, okay. It's all right. It's touchscreen. But we let the moms pick the songs for the 9-year-old kids walking up. And almost all of them, when asked to do this on Mother's Day, decide to call their boys girls. Like, that joke is still the go-to for the moms, and I brought it in to show them.
12: What did Carol pick?
13: Dude looks like a lady. Mostly because it's the easiest way to make Drew cry is to have that song come on the radio and then sing, Drew looks like a lady. He hates it. The biggest hit, however.
12: So he wasn't happy with that, eh?
13: No, he just turned and stared at me. But the biggest hit was this one.
12: What is wrong with you parents? Why do you like embarrassing your children? And then you wonder why we don't invite you to our games.
13: That's right. Okay, Paul. Series is tied

0: We didn't talk yesterday, so we haven't even talked about game four with you.
1: I was on a train yesterday.
0: I know.
1: I apologize.
0: Oh, no, I heard you talk to the show up in the Bulldog. I heard from you, but we did not have a conversation.
1: I was actually in a parking lot by then.
0: I know. I heard you. I heard all the words. You were in Burlington. You were in the car. Yep. As soon as you were done, you were going to start your engine and start driving home. You told the whole story. You took a train from Montreal to Toronto. You took the GO train from Toronto to Burlington. Yep. I got all the facts to back up your opinions. So, what are we supposed to make of that game? I just kind of walked away and went, okay, good, tied it two. I don't want to think about anything I saw, really. It was just, there's so much to discuss. First period took like an hour. All the review stuff.
1: 9 minutes. Brian Koziol timed it. Nine minutes.
0: Yeah.
1: I have said this for I don't know how long, and I'll say it for any league. If by a minute you have not figured it out, that means it's too close to call and you go with the referee's call. 1 minute is all you get. It took you, well, that was two calls. Let's say it took you 6 minutes to figure out his glove was in the net. I could have told you that in 30 seconds.
0: Right.
1: But it took you 6 minutes to figure that out, and then the next challenge comes, and it took you another 5 minutes to figure out that Helenius didn't hit the goalie, but we'll call it anyway. What?
2: Furthermore, why can't they be proactive enough in the replay command central to say, now what if Montreal challenges this for goaltender interference and actually look at it at the same time? So that way they have an answer ready to go.
1: They do that with some of the goals because all of a sudden the horn will ring. Because they've already looked at in Toronto and seen that X play was a goal,
0: right?
1: And the horn rings, and they tell you, well, wait a minute, it's a goal, and they got to back up the clock and all that kind of stuff.
0: Did you see the cross check to the back of the head of Helenius after that play?
1: Yes.
0: That one, I didn't know about that until yesterday. That was gross.
1: Yeah, but that's a guy who's going to do things like that. Yeah. But
0: was that Jack guy?
1: Yeah.
0: Yeah.
1: Oh, yeah. And it went undetected. And, yeah, but that could have been an injury.
0: Yeah.
1: That could have been a serious injury to get hit in the back of the head like that or in the neck like that with a cross check. But, yeah, I guess they didn't see it that way.
0: All right. So, obviously, you just want to check the box and say we're back to even at two.
2: Hey,
0: there was some fluky stuff happening. What?
2: I hate to interrupt.
0: You're not interrupting. It's your show.
2: I messed up.
0: What did you do?
2: I messed up last segment. Thankfully, a member of the audience has brought it to my attention. We did a whole thing about UPL and Lyon. UPL was in the starter's net today.
1: Yes.
0: Oh.
2: He was. I flubbed it.
0: Oh, I believed you.
2: I know. You should have believed me. I said it emphatically.
0: Yeah. Oh, all right. So it is. We're back to UPL.
1: I always call it, because they have three goalies, the goalie who's got his own net.
0: Right.
1: Is the way I always look at it.
2: But I gave really bad information. People may have actually placed wagers based on our last segment.
0: They shouldn't have.
2: I feel shame.
0: All right. You apologize. You corrected it.
2: Yeah.
1: Brett tries to teach me. And a couple times I've gone in with Brett. It hasn't gone well. Brad, I think, has learned not to listen to me when it comes to that kind of stuff. It doesn't work well. Wagers.
0: Oh, wager stuff. Stupid Chargers.
1: I'll tell you the one because I was in Vegas and I go, you know what? I don't feel like playing. I'm going to go to the sports book. Never been to the sports book. And I'm going to put $100 on the World Series champ, and I'm going to put $100 on the Super Bowl champ. This is around June. And so I don't want to take the favorite. So I take the Milwaukee Brewers to win the World Series at, I believe, 10 or 11 to 1. That was the year Washington won it, but did play Milwaukee in the National League playoffs or finals. And Milwaukee was ahead in the final game in the eighth inning, lost. So who knows? Maybe they could have won the World Series had they got past them.
0: Had you not placed the bet.
1: Right.
0: Right.
1: But the best one was, all right, Colts. Colts are supposed to be good this year. They were 11 to 1. And we get to training camp the next month, and Luck retires.
0: Yeah.
1: So there we are again. And you weren't even involved.
0: No,
1: in that
0: I had nothing
1: one.
0: To do with that one. My Andrew Luck.
1: Stay away from me.
0: My Andrew Luck story is we had our draft for our fantasy league in Saratoga area. It was actually Schenectady that year, but regardless, we had the draft. We finished the draft. We went to the casino, Rivers, I think it's called Rivers Casino, in Schenectady. And within 10 minutes of being there, the guy who had just taken Andrew Luck got to find out that Andrew Luck had retired. He retired in that moment while we're sitting at a blackjack table. It was awesome. This has nothing to do with the hockey part. Let's do the goaltender part. So it will be UPL, we think, probably.
1: Oh, yeah, it will be. And, okay. And I had wondered if he would go back to the alternating. It seemed like he had a hunger for it the last time they took, you know, after Luukkonen had that four-goal period, they went with Lyon. Because he kept talking about it. He goes, you know, it really worked well for us in the regular season. And I'm thinking, he's going back to it. But then Lyon was crazy lights out.
0: Yeah.
1: So it's like, all right, we're going to stay with Lyon. So then I thought, even though Luukkonen was the first star of the game, does he really want to go back to the alternating? Because he didn't – it wasn't like Lyon played poorly. It's the team played poorly sure. around him. And the answer is no. He's going to stay with Luukkonen.
2: I could see it either way. I think there's logic, and I think either move could be defended like we were talking. It's like the trick play. Coach calls a trick play in the NFL, and if it works, great. And if it doesn't, it was the dumbest thing. There's no middle ground when it comes to an opinion on a trick play. But I think that if they were to go to UPL or if they were go to Lyon, I think I get it. I would understand it, and you just sit back and wait and see if it works.
1: Yeah, and I think you can easily defend either side, you know, with what he could do. But – and it wouldn't shock me at some point if these playoffs keep going is if he does get back to alternating. Like, let's say Lyon gets into a game and plays really, really well. Or let's say Luukkonen maybe had an injury that's only going to keep him out one game or something. And Lyon goes in and plays really, really well. And he's like, all right, let's go back to alternating. Well, both our goalies are playing really, really well.
0: Yeah. And I would say for the most part, throughout the playoffs so far, both have played pretty to really well. There was one little snafu there for Luukkonen. Right.
1: I didn't like a couple of goals in that period, not the one in the red line.
0: Obviously.
1: Sure. But I would have been wrong, but I would have stayed with Luukkonen. I would not have put him on the bench. I would have that game, but not the next game for one bad period.
0: Bring him right back, yeah.
1: Because the first period, he was crazy good.
0: Yes.
1: He had stopped some breakaways. He was really good.
0: Right.
1: Second period.
0: Well, then the red line happened, and then I think that messed with him. And if I remember correctly, I should say, he finished the second period,
1: and
0: then came out for
1: the third
0: and gave up a goal. And then he's like, all right, let's not do this today,
1: right.
0: Which I think made sense. It told you that he was considering it, but decided, no, I'm sticking with my guy, and then went, let's try something here. I'm not punishing you. You're not having the best day. Come sit with us. We'll put this guy in. He was good, too. And he made it so that it was impossible to, not impossible, but difficult to pull him back out of the lineup until surrendering 9 goals, 11 total, 9 against him over the course of 2 games. And, yes, we all agree he played great.
1: But
0: you got another guy.
1: Lindy Ruff has done – when I wrote my article, I thought, well, Samuelson – it was just phenomenal. Killed over 7 minutes in penalties. Had 6 block shots, 6 body checks, a goal. And Luukkonen was really good. And they were the top 2 stars of the game, which they should have been. Mm-hmm. But I said Lindy Ruff to me was the MVP because it just seems like right now the moves he makes are the right moves. Like I would have been wrong on the Luukkonen one. I was wrong on Helenius. I thought that might be too big of a situation for him. And you don't put a kid who's 19, just became 20, into that arena, into that situation, and Lindy Ruff thought it would be a good idea. Guess what?
0: It was a great idea. Yeah, I mean, he didn't show up on the score sheet. He played really, really well. But I expect him to show up on the score sheet tonight.
1: Quinn played well with him, and Zucker played well with him.
0: Welcome back.
1: I thought about Shen. I go, okay, I think I do see what's happening here. Now, the game was too fast for Stanley in that situation. It's definitely going to be, you think, too fast for Shen, but I understand where Lindy was coming from here. That crowd, it intimidated Buffalo in the first game. That crowd is not going to intimidate Luke Shen. He's seen it all. He's won Stanley Cups, and he can play left defense as a right-handed shot. The rest of them can't, and Lindy wanted him there to calm things down if they needed to be calmed down because they were worrying stuff about things they can't control. The crowd obviously got to him. So I understood. And then I thought, at the end of the day, how much is he actually going to play? Kesselring played 4.5 minutes in the Boston series, the one game that he played. So you got him there on the bench to calm things down. You can put him out to kill penalties, and that's pretty much what happened. He played 7 or 8 minutes. I don't remember which. But almost three of those minutes were on the penalty kill, which he did very well in. And really, honestly, there was never a time where I thought, uh-oh. You know, I thought he keeps things simple, makes the right play, gets it out of there where he doesn't have to get in a foot race.
0: I had one
1: with guys who can go.
0: I had one uh-oh moment. It was the first time I noticed him on the ice. He was backing. We're going. Sabres are defending the goal on the left. He's backing his way in. The puck popped way up in the air, and it was over there to the left, and he just kind of was looking to the right. I was like, that guy doesn't know where the puck is at all.
1: Well, that's different.
0: Hey,
1: that's
0: look, it's number five. No, I know. But that was the only one.
1: It's not other than that, it was where you turn around, throw the puck up the middle of the ice, and Caulfield standing there to walk in on your goaltender.
0: Yeah.
1: That's the uh-oh I'm talking about.
0: Right.
1: So that turned out to be the right move. And a lot of people were really upset about it when they heard that was going to happen. It's like, what are you doing? But it just seems like every move that Lindy Ruff makes seems to work out for him. And so in these playoffs, so I guess you should trust your head coach.
0: What is the situation for the third pair tonight, as best we can tell?
1: Timmins was maintenance, according to Lindy Ruff. But
0: Did not participate today at all.
1: But is available. I don't know what that means. Other players have been available and not played. So, you know.
0: Is there a different mentality for a home game than a road game? Everything you just explained about why Shen made sense at Bell Center maybe doesn't make as much sense. Is Matze in the conversation? I'm just curious. If Timmins can't go.
1: If Timmins can't go, it appeared Stanley. He's the one that took the rushes today. I would be with you. I would go with Kesselring.
0: Oh, Kesselring too. That's right.
1: Or Metsa before. I would go with Stanley. But
0: has Shen replaced Stanley? Do you think we'll see Shen plus somebody tonight?
1: Yes.
0: Okay.
1: That's what I think it's going to happen, because it was Shen and Stanley taking the shifts today. Now, Stanley did stay out longer than the defenseman did. Usually, if you're going to play, you come in. So maybe what Lindy Ruff said is Timmins is available. It was just a maintenance day. So, who knows? Maybe he didn't feel well. I don't know. They're not going to tell us.
0: Sure.
1: It's the playoffs. He might not have felt well. He might not. He might be nursing us. I mean, the way he plays, the amount of shots he blocks, I imagine there's some things that hurt on his body, you know, with the way he plays hockey. And he played over 21 minutes. He, too, played over 7 minutes penalty killing. And penalty killing is harder minutes. So, you know, he could have, you know, got a shot or whatever.
0: Do you want to stay for the next segment? Or do you want to leave?
1: Segment,
0: what's your story here?
1: I got to be in with Todd to do a commercial at 2:00.
0: All right. Well, we'll let you out at 5 to 2. Stick around. Paul Hamilton's here. Tim Graham's here. I'm Brad Ryder. It's WGR.
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0: Oh no, there goes Tokyo.
2: Again.
0: There goes Tokyo on the NFL draft schedule. There are 9 games being played in Tokyo this year, I think, right? Oh, no, I made that up. It just feels a little too much international flavor.
2: History shows
1: going
2: again
1: to
2: and
1: any
2: again.
1: The Tokyo games?
0: I'm not going to Tokyo. No, I made up the Tokyo games. That's not a real thing, right?
1: Well, get a Bills game there and go.
0: Somebody just sent the link of 8 of these games that we're trying to confirm as people are working on the schedule. It's a fun day. If I wasn't doing a show, I'd probably be clicking through all this
2: stuff.
0: It's
2: dangerous for me. I already blew the UPL.
0: We don't
2: Lion
0: need to keep talking
2: thing.
0: About that.
2: Well, I just want to apologize.
0: Well, watch this. Tim, who do you expect to start in net for the Sabres tonight? Somebody just tuned in. Who do you think is going to start?
2: That's not who you think. It was in the starter's net. It was UPL.
0: Right.
2: At practice this morning.
0: Right. So unless the Lindy's pulling a fast one.
2: At the morning skate, I should say. Not practice, but the morning skate, which
0: they do.
2: Technically is
0: I would
2: a
0: say
2: practice.
0: That they practice at the morning
2: skate. It's a session.
0: Skate.
1: They
2: it's
1: didn't
2: a workout.
1: Skate yesterday, so it was more like a practice today.
0: Fair enough. All right, what else? Hellenis, we talked about Carrick. What's the situation with Carrick? Do we know?
1: Did he get hurt when he got punched? He's out there. I mean, he's out there skating. Okay. So it's not like he's injured and not out there practicing or anything like that. Maybe he just can't take faceoffs the way they thought he could, and that's the main reason you'd want him there, type of a situation. And McLeod, as Lindy Ruff said today, is just not playing well defensively. It's something that he needs to improve. That's why he's moved down the ladder, and they wanted to give Hellenius a try, and it worked out perfectly for him. So that's why all that's happening.
2: Tage Thompson scores a goal. In fact, his last two goals were kind of oopsies. Well, I don't want to say it's an oopsie. He did have to hammer it home in, you know, the two games ago when it was off the end board, but it was a gift.
1: It is funny, though, that the perception is Tage Thompson is not playing the way he should be, but he does have 11 points in 10 games. That's over a point a game, you know, and so somehow the production is coming from him. But people still have the perception that it's because a lot of it's not goals. You know, those two goals you just described have been ones, and maybe it's goals like that that can get him going. You know, and all right, now you've seen the puck go in the net, even though it's been kind of goofy, and maybe that can get him rolling.
2: And who's to say what the power play would have looked like with that full shift if they would or had they had the full 2 minutes, right?
1: Right.
2: That was an oopsie. It goes in, power play's over.
0: Mm-hmm.
2: That 2 minutes.
1: No, that's the kind of dumping Lindy Ruff is looking for.
0: Yeah, right.
1: I mean, he's been talking about you got to put it in the right spot.
2: Puck placement.
1: Did you notice though that Dobish never came out of the net? A commentator did say who is in Montreal all the time. Now I know they are the springiest boards I've seen. The Montreal Canadiens actually run plays off it. But he goes, the Canadian goaltenders don't normally come behind the net because they're worried about the boards. Not necessarily what happened there on the expansion.
0: Right.
1: But they're worried about it. He goes, notice he made no move to go behind the net because they're worried about the pucks coming off the boards at goofy angles. And so he was worried about something happening, but not that.
2: Right. He might have made the save if he was out of the net.
0: Yes, or it wouldn't have been a save. It wouldn't have been a shot. It wouldn't have been a goal.
1: The other side.
0: None of those things would have happened. Thank you. We'll take a break. We'll be right back. Thanks, Paul. Tim and Brad, WGR.
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25: We had all the confidence in the world in them, all of our goalies. So, I mean, Oopie made, you know, so many big saves tonight that, you know, we really needed in key moments. So all the credit goes to him. He was the biggest reason of why we walk out of this building with a win.
0: There's Zach Benson talking about the goaltending situation. Looks like it will be UPL. Back between the pipes tonight for the second game in a row. He was in the starter's net, as we're calling it. They've got three goaltenders. One of them gets his own net. He gets to start. The other guys hang out together. They don't get to start. Typically, that is the expectation. So that's the information we have with regard to that. The defensive situation on the third with the third pairing is a little up in the air with Timmins not participating, but they called it a maintenance thing. Lindy Ruff called it a maintenance thing.
2: Strange that Timmins has gone to, oh, no, I hope Timmins is not out of the lineup. People are begging for him to be removed just two games ago.
0: Yeah.
2: But then he has a really nice game. That holistic defensive changes change that was made with UPL in the net, Shen in the lineup, Timmins in, that seemed to help Timmins out in some way, shape, or form.
0: I've liked him. I was not on the get him out of there train. You know, there've been moments that haven't been great, but I like his presence. He seems to have a screw loose a little bit. I like having that on my blue line.
2: You need to when you're blocking shots, when you're putting your face or your shin in front of a 90 mile an hour slap shot, you got to have a screw loose.
0: Yeah. And I like that. I mean, these guys, I can't imagine the bruising that exists. The game the other night, the game the other night, I don't have the numbers in front of me, but shot attempts by Montreal were 230 or something. It was like in the 80s, I think. It was a ton. And the block shot number for the Sabres was a ton. And it looked like it. It was a lot of trying to get pucks through and not being able to get pucks through. And that pays off. Sometimes it bounces right. You get yourself a break out of that. So I'm okay with everything that I'm okay with everything that just happened. I'm just glad that game's over and we're just getting on with our lives, moving on with game five. Because all I needed was a win. This was one of those, I don't care if it's 8-7, I don't care if it's 1-0. Just don't. We can't just have this great season go away with a bad weekend, which is essentially what could have happened. Because it's just not right.
2: The game starts at 7.
0: Yeah.
2: It will be the second period when the NFL schedule is released. How distracted will you be from the hockey game to check on the Bills schedule? Will you just say, I don't care, I'll wait till the second intermission, or at least a commercial break, or will you be checking out the Bills schedule?
0: I've got time for a full schedule. I don't have time to research and try to decide who I believe as rumors are coming out during a hockey game or during a radio show, to be quite honest. Before the show, we're clicking around. Do you trust this guy? Do you trust that guy? And we've got some things that we think are probably right, but I'm not ready to lock in on anything except Bills-Lions, Bills-Chiefs Thanksgiving night, I believe. And we're getting word on Bills at Broncos on Christmas. So those are the three that I'm locked in on. We've got a couple other ones that maybe you believe or have a stronger feeling about.
2: So there are so many rumors out there, and I think that the hardcore journalist in me is hesitant to just start, even though I totally blew it earlier. But I'm hesitant to just go ahead and start reading off rumors or different reports from people who I don't know. But someone who is doing a great job of sorting through it is Ryan Talbot at Syracuse.com. And if you're not following him on social media, you should. R. Talbot. Oh, no, that's his email address. But Ryan Talbot is handling that. And check out, he's, what do you call it? A running list that is constantly refreshing of all the credible reports on the Bills' schedule. His schedule is up to 9 games already.
0: Okay, that's probably the one that somebody sent me and said, is this true? I'm like, I don't know.
2: And some of them are more cemented than others, such as week 2 has actually been announced, and the Thanksgiving game has been reported by Jordan Schultz. But then there are others from some anonymous accounts that seem to know what they're doing. But anyway, if
0: the Christmas one seems real too, doesn't it?
2: Well, that's just heavily rumored, I think.
0: Okay.
2: I think that's people are saying, so many people are saying it that we're kind of accepting it.
0: Okay.
2: But that's always dangerous.
0: I thought it was attached to a name that we liked.
2: I think that we're talking about it also, just the concept of the Bills having to play on Thanksgiving and Christmas is a lot, I think, for people when it comes to their holiday planning.
0: Well, I'm just going to have to listen to my wife complain about it. I know that for sure. Like that's what I'm dreading is Thanksgiving or Christmas. Thanksgiving night, I think that's a great time slot, especially because we don't have tickets. And with it being a road game, I guess I can accept the Christmas one. She's not going to like it the same way that I do. But, you know, Ryan Talbot on Twitter is at Ryan Talbot Bills, by the way.
2: Just about
0: T-A-L-B-O-T, Bills. I came across a non-football or hockey thing on Twitter that I just want to share briefly, and then we can get back to taking phone calls at 803-0550. This is baseball related. This is real. Ohtani pitched last night. He was great. 7 innings, shutout. He's allowed 4 earned runs all year. Listen to this stat, or these stats. Only 2 batters have more home runs than Ohtani since his major league debut. Aaron Judge, Kyle Schwarber. The only 2 players in baseball have more home runs than Ohtani since he debuted. Only 1 pitcher, Jacob DeGrom, has a lower ERA than Shohei Ohtani since Shohei's major league debut. He's that good. I mean, we don't talk about him a ton in Buffalo, because he plays on the West Coast. Even if you wanted to watch him last night, you had to get creative and stay up until 12:30 at night. The game was at 10:10 against the Giants. But I went a month or so ago just to see this dude pitch in Toronto. And look, I'm not breaking any news here that Ohtani is incredible to watch, but Ohtani is incredible to watch. And I feel like his name should be said at least once in a while, because we're witnessing something that is, you know, in the same way that we were talking about Josh Allen. My wife has become a Dodgers fan. My family has become Dodgers fans because of this dude.
2: Otherworldly.
0: Yeah. Just,
2: and it's just things we haven't seen before. And that includes Babe Ruth. I mean, Babe Ruth was the quintessential pitcher slash hitter, but Babe Ruth wasn't nearly this good of a pitcher. Babe Ruth was really good.
0: Or he would have kept pitching throughout his career, right? They probably would have let him keep doing it.
2: Maybe so, maybe so. But he wasn't, I mean, I think that the myth grows as time went on about how great of a pitcher Babe Ruth was. He was really good. But in the effort to make him into this
0: superhero
2: demigod that he was, I think that we recalled and he was slathered with some extra helpings of...
0: You think he could hit, you should have seen him pitch.
2: If only they would have let him also play football. Like, he was a better football player, would have knocked out Jack Dempsey.
0: But you know what else? Great player, even better person.
2: That's right.
0: Except not true at all, but right. Yeah, whatever. 803-0550 is the number. We've got the hockey game coming up, and we've also got the Bills schedule sort of leaking out, believe it or don't. We'll know it for sure. I don't want to spend the whole time speculating on it, but it does seem like Bills Chiefs Thanksgiving night will be a thing. And I'm all right with that. I like that one. It doesn't screw anything up. I mean, nobody eats dinner at night. That's like early in the day dinner. It screws it up if you're going to the game.
2: You're
0: I'm not
2: gonna
0: going
2: to have to wake up to watch that game. Under normal Thanksgiving circumstances,
0: wake up again. Yeah.
2: You are going to have to wake up from your nap to watch the Bills game. You may have to. I hope I don't miss kickoff. Right?
0: That's they'll probably do what, 7:30?
2: I think it's supposed to be 8:20.
0: 8:20. I'll be ready for a football game by 8:20, and I would have watched it anyway. Okay,
2: Babe Ruth did have an ERA title. I don't want
0: really?
2: To. Yeah, 1.75 ERA. Again, then we're going to have to take a look at what was a great ERA in 1916. He had an 8.8 WAR that year, which is pretty good. But he was only a 6.6 WAR in 1917. But he had a 2.01 ERA, 35 complete games, which obviously different era. But yeah, he was really good. But he was really super good for 2, maybe 3 years as a pitcher.
0: All right, I'm about to. No, should I tell this story? This is at least in part based in fact. You tell me what you know of this situation. Wasn't there a game where either I think another pitcher started the game and surrendered a hit or a walk or a something, and then got ejected? And then Babe Ruth came in for him and then got a double play out of it and then was perfect from there on out, but it doesn't count as a perfect game. Is that a real story? Or did I just dream that?
2: We're going to have to look.
0: I think
2: that
0: that's a real thing. I think it is, but I don't know. All right. 803-0550 is the number. We already know Bills Lions is week 2 on Thursday. The full schedule comes out tonight. But it looks like the Bills will play on Thanksgiving night at home against the Chiefs. There's a chance they'll be playing on Christmas night at Denver. And then we've got a couple random road games mixed in that we kind of believe. Rams at Rams week 5, at Vikings week 9. But that list that you have has 9 games on it. I'm not ready to.
2: A lot of primetime games.
0: I'd hate to speculate.
2: A lot of primetime games, which is what you get when you have Josh Allen as your quarterback and a brand new stadium too, by the way. So I'm excited about week 5 at the Rams when we get to see how close Joe Brady is to being the next Sean McVay. Now, we'll already have 4 games of a sample size heading into that game, but Joe Brady is on that list of dudes like Adam Gase and whoever, these 30-something rising offensive coordinators, Wunderkinds, who've had some success at a lower level, whether it be
0: careful, I don't speak French.
2: That's what the Bills are hoping they get. Sean McVay, the guy who's going to catch lightning in a bottle with his new, fresh ideas and his youthful enthusiasm that connects with the players and gets you to the Super Bowl quickly, just like Sean McVay did. Sean McVay's on his second run towards Super Bowl contenderhood, already having done it once. The Rams have kind of hit the reset button. That's the team Brandon Bean said he didn't want to be. He didn't want to overload and go for it like the Rams and Les Snead, the general manager,
0: right,
2: did. And then you're going to be up against the cap, and then you're going to have to take a step back. Well, they made it to the NFC Championship game last year and should have won, if not for, wait for it, Sean McVay clock management blunder at the end of the game. So even these great coaches can make mistakes when they're very experienced. But anyways, I'm just kind of...
0: I feel like there was a time when McVay and Brandon Staley were almost neck and neck as like the up and coming. And then the Staley thing just went south quickly. A couple of those trusting numbers things go against you. And, you know, analytics goes, and all of a sudden you look like a freak and nobody wants you around anymore. McDaniel as well, like similar situation with him where it looks cool until it doesn't. And then it looks ridiculous and you got to go. Adam Gase, same.
2: Cliff Kingsbury.
0: Kingsbury, same.
2: People were fighting over Cliff Kingsbury and he had no success other than he had a series of really good quarterbacks at Texas A&M. But they didn't win a lot. I mean, they weren't mm-hmm. amazing.
0: But McVay has outlasted all of that. McVay is the one who you still have credibility if you are talking about the innovative mind, innovative, young still, offensive mind of Sean McVay. That still exists.
2: He's legit, and he remains legit, and it's not like he was a flash in the pan.
0: Right. So, yeah, that is the goal. That's what a lot of teams in the NFL have been trying to do is find McVay. And, yeah, there's certainly a connection there for – for this. All right, this is not even an opinion. This is an observation. I don't know what I think of it, but I'm ready for your thoughts, Tim. UPL is going to start. We just as the segment started, we heard from Zach Benson rather, and he referred to him as UP, which we're hearing a lot lately. I'm hearing
2: Montreal. It's dangerous to say UP when you're talking about the Canadians.
0: The point. Youppi is the mascot that was the Expos, then was acquired by the Canadians. He's like a dual sport thing, but it started there. And he looks a lot like Gritty. Gritty is kind of loosely based, I think, off of Youppi. But Youppi has been a part of my life since the 80s. And now they're talking about the goaltender. And they're like, yeah, we're expecting a big night out of Youppi. I'm like, Youppi better not show up in our stadium because the Blade Gang's not letting him in. The big furry Youppi, but we've got the non-furry Youppi. So it's confusing to have two Youppies in the same series, is my point. The Canadiens mascot and the Sabres goaltender both share a name.
2: Inspired by Rusty Staub.
0: That makes sense.
2: The orange.
0: Looks like he was inspired by Paul Bunyan or something, too, or like a Don Cornelius, or Yukon Cornelius, I should say. Not Don. Don Soul Train. No, Yukon Cornelius. He's kind of got that vibe. He's a big, big hairy orange thing, but his name is Youppi. And during a series against Montreal, I think we might want to refrain from referring to the goaltender as often as we are.
2: Did you know that Babe Ruth, when he led the AL in ERA,
0: I guarantee the answer is no, I do not know. I did not know.
2: Of course you didn't.
0: All right, what is it?
2: I just wanted to see, like, 1.75 ERA obviously is outstanding, and you got to take the context. There were 7 pitchers in the American League alone that year that had an ERA of 2.15 or lower.
0: Okay.
2: So it's not as though Babe Ruth was an outlier.
0: Right, he's a pitcher.
2: Eddie Seacott was at 1.78. He barely beat out Eddie Seacott.
0: That guy wasn't even trying.
2: Nope. So anyways, Babe Ruth, I think the legend's just the...
0: You're saying Ohtani's better than Ruth.
2: Yes.
0: There's this guy with 287 career MLB home runs who has pitched 43 innings this year and allowed a total of 4 earned runs. That's him. That's another way to talk about Ohtani. Just... awesome. Absolutely awesome. 803-0550 as we connect with the fans, courtesy of Northtown Kia. Let's go to Mike next. Hey, Mike, you're on WGR. Hello.
3: Hello.
0: Hi, Mike.
3: I don't know if this has been talked about on other PR or other Sabres programs or in other hockey shows. So if it's been talked about, I apologize. I have not heard that, but I am extremely concerned and frustrated with the lack of attention by the league to what Armour Jackoff has been doing in the Sabres. You know, after the game, the one game, he punched Carrick once in the helmet, and then he isolated his jaw, hit him as hard as he could, and knocked him out. And then in the last game, he two-handed Helenius, who was on his knees,
0: yeah,
3: he two-handed him with a stick in the head.
0: Mm-hmm.
3: These are not just incidental physical playing hockey at all. These are intent to injure to the degree to which I have to think about when Todd Bertuzzi two-handed Steve Moore or when Marty McSorley crushed. And in both cases, there were extensive suspensions there. In the case of Bertuzzi, it led to a 10-year-long lawsuit, a civil suit, a criminal suit. Mm-hmm. I think the league, whether the ref saw it or didn't see it, whether the league should step in and say this can't happen because he is going to hurt somebody.
0: Well, I would imagine that there is a fine coming, but you know, fine. I don't feel a fine. I feel a suspension.
2: The fines have been announced much quicker than this.
0: Well, McAvoy took a while, but suspension for McAvoy took a while.
2: But the fines off of the goalie contact and what happened in game three.
0: Oh, Malenstein.
2: We learned about in between game three and game four. Yeah. We didn't have to wait until game day, I don't think.
0: No, I think you're right. Yeah, watching that, I was not aware. So I'm gonna separate them. To me, as stupid as this sounds, this is a sport where you can punch people in the face.
2: The kick is egregious. There's a sword on the bottom of your foot.
0: Yeah. Wait, there's a kick?
2: Yeah. There was.
0: I don't know about the kick. What's
2: Montreal,
0: the kick?
2: Montreal kicked the Sabres player.
0: Zach,
2: do you have that? Come on. Help us out.
0: It's one that I missed.
2: Man in.
0: But my point is that.
2: Zach does not.
0: My point is that people get punched in the face in hockey, and I kind of accept that. Whether you want to call it a sucker punch or not, they were looking at each other. It didn't get them from behind. But a cross check to the back of the head of a guy who's on his knee, that to me is suspendable / certainly fineable. I'm with you on that one. I was not aware of that one until yesterday. I didn't see it when it happened. There was so much going on that play. That was, for anybody who's not aware, that was on the goal that was allowed and then disallowed and all that stuff. But it was at the end of the play. Hellenius goes through the crease. And while he's done, the puck, at about the time the puck is going into the glove, which is going into the net, he is getting annihilated by Jack Eye in the back of the head with a full-on cross-check, and nothing came of it whatsoever. So that's just to catch people up if you missed that one. I don't know about the kicking thing.
2: I'll find it.
0: I'm with you.
2: Hey, Clarence Carter died.
0: Clarence Carter? Clarence Carter? Oh, no.
2: Clarence Carter. Just wanted to pass that along.
0: I know what he be doing.
2: I wonder what's your second favorite Clarence Carter song?
0: Oh, I have an answer to this. I can't think of it right now. There is a second one.
2: I'm looking at it right now. Bull Duke is kicking.
0: No.
2: Quinn? Like left foot, like right on the shin.
0: Just kicked him?
2: While the linesman's trying to break him up. Yeah, he couldn't get it.
0: Not aware. Second favorite Clarence Carter song after Strokin. Strokin was in jukeboxes in college. We would play that all the time. And it was also on remember they used to make CDs, Tim? But it was, I had a mix CD called Strip Joints with a Z.
2: Yeah.
0: And, you know, Brick House by the Commodores.
2: Oh, wow. With a Z though? Cause that's extreme.
0: Strip Joints. But Strokin was on there. It was great. So RIP Clarence Carter. Clarence Carter. There is a second song. It might be a second song with a song title that's not even repeatable on the air. But I feel like there's another one that's like, oh, you think Clarence Carter's a one-hit wonder? Well, let me lay this thing on you. And it's real, and it's good.
2: I have heard him play. I have heard Clarence Carter songs, but it's one of those deals where the song's over and the DJ will say, and that was Clarence Carter. And I'd be like, oh, that was. So I've heard him, but they don't resonate clearly like Strokin. Bull Duke, Peyton Krebs, he kicked during a scrum in game four. So there was no penalty, but it's something that a lot of people have brought to the attention. ESPN didn't even mention it on the broadcast. Kicking somebody while you got a knife on the end of your foot.
0: Well, that's
2: like 007. You know, you click your heel and a
0: switchblade
2: comes out of the toe of your shoe.
0: I mean, that's always to me why distinct kicking motion is illegal to put a puck in the net, but redirecting with your skate is okay. That to me is a safety thing. Please don't use these knives on your feet and kick them at goaltenders or other players. Like, I get it. So, yeah, kicking is bad. and blades are dangerous. You're learning very, very rudimentary things here on the show. I'm looking at other Clarence Carter songs.
2: Are you gonna? Is there one that's Christmas oriented that you see?
0: I do. I do see that.
2: Can one. I say that on the air? Do you think?
0: Absolutely.
2: Backdoor Santa.
0: Yeah, Backdoor Santa. 1968.
2: Patches is the song I was thinking of. That's kind of like his distant second to
0: Strokin'.
2: To Strokin'.
0: He's got Making Love at the Dark End of the Street.
2: Well,
0: He's got 60 Minute Man. He's got Slip, Tripped, and Fell in Love. He's got Take It Off Him and Put It on Me. Got a Thing About You, Baby. I Got Caught Making Love. Grandpa Can't Fly His Kite. Too Weak to Fight. Snatching It Back. Looking for a Fox. The Feeling is Right. We should just stop the show and listen to Clarence Carter.
2: 90 years old. Rest in peace.
0: All right. We'll take a break. We'll be right back. Tim Graham is here. I'm Brad Ryder. We're taking you up until 3 o'clock, and then it's Open the Bulldog, and there's a hockey game tonight, so you should watch it. We'll talk about that. And the Bills schedule and whatever else pops up. Stick around. It's WGR.
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3: Let's love.
4: Right. But it's not, he doesn't mean what that usually would mean, even in a.
5: Are you sure about
4: Randy
5: that?
4: Randy, what? Yeah, I'm positive about that. You're not? Why are you staring at me like I'm wrong here? What? How do you interpret? So my point is, he was smart to play the one without the lyrics, but the problem is, you're playing the instrumental version for two idiots who know the lyrics.
6: Oh,
4: just going to end up singing them anyway. And that's way worse than if Clarence Carter, who passed away today at the age of 90 or yesterday, R.I.P. Clarence Carter.
5: Clarence Carter, Clarence Carter, Clarence Carter.
4: Oh, no. Clarence Carter.
5: Clarence Carter.
4: It's not oh, no. I modified it. But that's the only true swear word in the song. But I would say he'll be missed. That song came out in 1986. And it's mostly all anybody knows from him. So it's fine. What's up? What are you laughing at?
5: Looking at the lyrics here and the word sassified.
4: Sassified?
5: Yeah, when my woman is sassified.
4: That's pretty great.
5: And he can always tell when she's sassified.
4: That's right. You know how you can tell?
5: Yes, because then he explains it. Because
4: she'd say, Clarence Carter, Clarence Carter, Clarence Carter, Clarence Carter. Oh, my. Clarence Carter.
6: Real poet.
4: This is good. Stroke at Clarence Carter, but don't stroke so fast.
5: 803-0550 with your favorite Clarence Carter song that is not
4: Stroking?
5: Stroking.
4: No, that's the best one. That's definitely the best. That's one of the best songs.
5: No, I'm just saying that's off the board. Anybody that wants to call in with, you know, Backdoor Santa.
4: Don't. Anyone who wants to call in with that, don't. How about we make that a deal? Because we're trying to like keep doing the show. We've been on this like week to week basis where it's like, hey, should we come back on Monday?
5: We might not be back on Monday. Might not be back tomorrow.
4: I'd like the answer. We might not be back next week. We are fine, but I think there are things we should be careful about.
5: This is New York State. Kids are still in school for another 3 months before summer break, so they're not even home right now listening. What is it with New York anyway? I was done with school. We went into May once, or excuse me, into June once.
4: In Ohio?
5: My entire school career.
4: We were mid-June always, and then I was surprised when I got to college and it was mid-May. I thought that was a nice little surprise.
5: New York goes way too late, man. And it's hard to do vacations and stuff.
4: Did Ohio start earlier?
5: No, we would start usually Labor-day-ish? Labor Day weekend.
4: And then just stop?
5: I think that there are a lot of extra things that New York builds into the calendar for training days and administration this and extra holidays.
4: My kids have been taking New York State tests lately, which wipes out the actual school day.
5: Yeah,
4: they get as long as they need and they have to bring a book.
5: But 3 weeks worth? That's just too much.
4: Seems like a lot. I don't know. What are we? Are you on hockey or football right now? What's in your brain? I'm thinking about rain right now and trying to figure out if we've got a baseball game happening at 8 o'clock tonight, right during game 5 of the playoff series.
5: What are your league organizers prone to do? Would they pull the cord on it because of the Sabres game tonight and be like,
4: It's easier to do.
5: Let's just go ahead and have a weather postponement.
4: We canceled our games last night.
5: Whereas
4: and there was
5: normally
4: no
5: you'd
4: Sabres
5: play.
4: Game.
5: Yeah. Normally you'd play, but because there's a game tonight, let's just go ahead and let the field dry out.
4: Well, the decision was made without me to cancel last night's games. We had one, same team. We had a game. We had back-to-back. And I was fine with get the game in yesterday, and then let's let it rain today. But there seems to be some question. I'm doing a show now, but that's what I'll do. As soon as we hit 3 o'clock, I turn into are we playing baseball mode and dealing with all the other people that are in charge of making these decisions. But I wish they would have played last night and it would make tonight way easier to cancel. But if we can get it in, we're getting it in. And I'm just going to be the guy there's no way to avoid what's going on in the game. If you're hanging out with, these are obviously people who like sports, right? A bunch of families outside in a, you know, less

0: than ideal weather situation, wishing they were watching a hockey game. We're going to know every time a goal is scored. That's going to happen. But it's definitely going to be a record the game and then watch it from start to finish after baseball situation, knowing the result. And that stinks. Knowing the result of sports and then watching that same game. I guess if you know that it's a win, it's doable.
1: I can't do it. I'll watch some highlights, but I won't sit and watch a game.
0: I will.
1: For my job.
0: Yeah.
1: I can't tell you. Well, I guess it's happened a handful of times, and now I'm a subscriber to NFL Plus, so if I need to go back and look at a play.
0: That is the best.
1: But back in the day, I used to DVR the Bills games that I was covering in case I needed to watch them again, and I never did. And I know that some people like to go back and watch, and I admire that. I'm not saying it's a waste of time. I admire that. You do learn things. And in fact, like watching a movie, you can anticipate things and, oh, this is the play where this happens. Therefore, two plays in advance, what's setting this up?
0: Yep.
1: Or what? So it's, I get it. There's
0: I did
1: value
0: that before
1: there,
0: I was doing any radio stuff.
1: If
0: I would go to a game, I needed to record it, you know, back to VCR days, because I need to see it from the right angle. That is the view that I'm used to, is 50-yard line, suite level. I need that. So unless I'm sitting right there, I feel like I didn't see the game the right way, and I need to see it so that I process it and save it for 3 years from now when we're referring back to the game. I need to have seen it on television.
1: I'm the type of person that I don't want any spoilers at all. That includes if there's a movie out that I know I want to see, maybe it's a certain topic or the actors in it, or I know it's a remake of something. Remake's a bad example, but I won't watch the trailer. I don't want to be fooled. Sometimes they'll try to okey-doke you in the trailer and to give you an extra twist.
0: Yeah.
1: I think that's cheap. I also don't, there's also been a trailer or two where they give it away in a weird, you know, sense. And it's like, I wish I didn't know that.
0: Don't want to know that there is a twist. If all I'm doing is sitting there waiting for a twist.
1: I don't like to know if I'm watching a series, and this drives my daughter nuts because we watch a lot of Netflix series and she wants to know how many episodes are. I don't want to know how many episodes there are because I want it. This could be the final episode, or when that episode ends, is there one more? And then finding out there isn't. Sometimes they'll accidentally tell you in the promo or whatever, only one more to go until the finale or whatever. But I don't like to know anything.
0: So you like to watch a finale without knowing it's a finale?
1: If possible,
0: I think that would be great.
1: If possible.
0: I've never attempted that. I do want to know how many episodes are left because I want to know if I'm committing to this whole thing. The DTF St. Louis was 7 episodes. Who does 7? Just all of a sudden it ended. That one surprised me. It just, well, this seems like it's wrapping up right now, isn't it? And then it was over and then it's gone. The number 7 was weird, I thought.
1: Yeah, you usually hear
0: 8, 10, 12,
1: yeah.
0: 4, 6, even numbers.
1: You know what show it was? What was it?
0: DTF St. Louis.
1: Oh, yeah.
0: The 7 Jason is Bateman thing.
1: Well, maybe they just weren't sure if it was going to work.
0: It worked. It worked. I mean, it was weird. It was a weird show, but it worked.
1: A lot of people liked that show.
0: I liked that show. I couldn't find anybody to talk about it with me, though, because none of my friends watched it. 803-0550 is the number. Tim Graham's here. I'm Brad Ryder. Sabres play tonight. Schedule comes out today. Clarence Carter's dead. What else do you want from me? Dennis, you're on WGR. Hello.
2: How you doing?
0: Great. You?
2: Pretty good. I just wanted to bring up something, and maybe some of the fans that are listening will remember this tonight in the yard. But I still call it the yard. I'm an old-time fan. And in the odd, we used to yell things like, ooh, ah, Sabres on the warpath. Yes, that was one of them. The other thing was that...
0: Stolen from Montreal, by the
2: goal,
0: way. That was
2: what then?
0: I was just reading the other day that is a chant that was lifted from Montreal and then brought to Buffalo. So as much as we long for that and yearn for that, I think we stole it.
1: I think it's been used a couple of times. I think I've overheard it on the broadcast.
2: I don't know.
0: I saw a Warpath shirt at the store yesterday.
2: During RJ's time, it was done, and the previous announcer before that. But like I said, I used to be a season ticket holder back in the 70s, okay, when we first started. So those were some of the things that we did, and it kept the crowd going, besides the antics of, I can't remember what the guy used to dance all the time.
0: Earl of Bud?
2: Yes.
0: All right. Thanks for the call.
1: Hey, Dennis.
0: I just don't want to just sit here and rattle off old things that happened.
1: I was going to ask him what his favorite Clarence Carter song was.
0: Oh, well, maybe he'll call back. It felt like it was time to end that phone call. Thank you for the call, Dennis. Appreciate it. I miss old things too.
1: So tonight's game, must win. I say no. Obviously, mathematically speaking, only game seven is a must win. But I think that tonight's game feels like less of a crucial verdict than game four.
0: Sure.
1: If they lost game four, the Sabres are – I couldn't see them winning three in a row. If they lose tonight, I can still see them winning two in a row.
0: Yeah.
1: This game doesn't feel nearly as decisive.
0: 100%. I don't have – and I talked about this 2 days ago. It was the first time in the playoffs that I felt sort of the nervous energy that comes with it. I'm excited. I woke up. It was the first thing I thought of is, hey, the Sabres are playing. And then, oh, crap, are we playing baseball? And is it going to rain? And but – it wasn't – this is not pace around until game time for me. This is there's a comfort level at 2-2. I don't – I hope the team doesn't feel that same comfort level. I hope they can manufacture the desperation that it takes to go out and stomp this team tonight and put yourselves in a position where you only need to win one more. But knowing – yeah, 3-1 sounded daunting and crazy –
1: and three down in a row, it would have been.
0: And three, right.
1: And
0: but this is now
1: games two and three were ugly.
0: Yeah, this is chill.
1: This is fresh. This is a reset.
0: Which I accept. I like it. 803-0550, again, connecting with the fans, courtesy of Northtown Kia. We've got Mike next. Hey, Mike, you're on WGR. Hello.
3: Hey, guys. What's up? Football's well. Go Sabres.
0: Yeah.
3: I want to talk a little bit about the Tuck situation and the future. You look, I mean, hopefully we don't know much more about Kolek than we did earlier, but assuming Kolek comes back, I mean, here's a 28-goal scorer last year. You've got Hellenius and you've got Östlund, three guys that are really good hockey players. Where is the room for them if Tuck comes back?
1: Well, I think Alex Tuck in his, I think the interest and excitement in having him back may have peaked a month or so ago, right? I mean, is he hurting his own value to resign based on how he's performed here in the playoffs?
3: That's kind of what I'm getting at. It's like you've got $10 million you're going to save by not spending it on him. You got those other three really good offensive young players coming into the lineup. It gives you an opportunity, if you want, to spend a little bit of money on a number five defenseman or someone who can take the place of Byram if you don't re-sign Byram next year. I mean, these are all things that are all positives. Yes, Tuck's a very good hockey player, but the last 3-4 weeks he hasn't been doing much. And, you know, I just can't justify signing him 8 years, $10 million a year like he's looking for.
0: I couldn't justify doing it today, but I keep falling back to the story of this season not being fully told yet. So if all of a sudden things get back to where they were a few weeks ago, we're not going to think at all about the first and second rounds of the playoffs if this team goes on and wins the cup and he's a big part of it. So I get the point, and I'm not trying to downplay the conversation or get out of the conversation. I just am not at all prepared to treat this as if the story of the season has been told. If they win the cup, I have a feeling that Tuck's going to be a big part of it, and I'm going to think about him differently. We're going to think about all of this differently. But I get where you're coming from. It's not in any way a given that he needs to be back on this team.
3: It's
0: certainly
3: a great position to be in.
0: Yeah, it's
3: great
0: pretty good.
3: Position to be in.
0: Yeah, it's pretty good. They've got decisions to make, and he's a good one. I prefer to see him still here, but it might not make sense. So sorry for my non-answer, but it's just
3: I getcha.
0: Today's not the day to sign a contract anyway. So wait and see.
3: I wasn't asking a question. I was just getting into a discussion.
0: Yeah. Well, perfect. That's what we like about you, Mike. Thank you.
3: Take care.
0: All right. Yeah, Mike knows what he's doing. He's just facilitating a conversation.
1: That's a great point to make. While we're talking about where is Tage Thompson, Rasmus Dahlin, and Alex Tuck, they haven't been productive, as you would have hoped. But yeah, you know Tage Thompson and Rasmus Dahlin are going to be back.
0: Mm-hmm.
1: Alex Tuck might not. And if this series, well, I mean, there's a lot of hypotheticals, but let's say this is it. Then I think we're like, maybe they didn't advance because Alex Tuck kind of disappeared.
0: Yeah.
1: in the postseason.
0: Ran out of gas or whatever.
1: And but granted, to your point, Brad, they could make it to the next round. He could be the hero tonight. He right. could get a hat trick. I mean, who knows?
0: Right.
1: It game by game, the pendulum swings wildly left to right on great, goat.
0: Right. Goaltender.
1: Different goat. Yeah, other kind of goat.
0: Yeah.
1: Scapegoat.
0: Power play is not working. Oh, yeah, it is. You just dump it in the corner, and then it goes in the net. It works. Look at the power play.
1: Emmett Smith used to say, scapegoat.
0: Did he really say a scapegoat?
1: Remember when he was a color commentator for whatever it was? Yeah, they tried him out on one of the networks where he was a studio analyst, and he
0: called somebody a scapegoat?
1: He mangled a lot of phrases.
0: All right, timeout. We'll be right back. It's Tim Graham. I'm Brad Ryder. This is WGR.
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4: Is this intentional music? What am I hearing right now? Or is it just whatever
5: you thought? It's John Mayer.
4: John Mayer.
5: It's intentional because it's good.
4: Okay. Well, I just didn't know if it was, if I needed to reference it, if it had something to do with football or hockey or Clarence Carter.
5: No, this is totally just for me.
6: Schedule leaks.
4: Super important stuff.
6: Like did, schedule leaks. Did like Noah Kahan ever do like a schedule leak related
4: Yeah, but every
6: song?
4: Game was in Vermont.
6: Yeah.
4: Thank you. Thank you for that. I never thought I'd get to make a Noah Kahan Vermont joke ever. I've never said Noah Kahn's name out loud before, but I know he's the Vermont guy.
6: A lot of flannel.
4: What is he? I don't know. 803-0550, Tim Graham, Brad Ryder.
6: He's the bastard Mumford son that they don't allow in the band.
4: It's Mumford cousin.
6: He's got a different mom.
4: Yeah, Mumford cousin. It's probably a cousin, different parents.
6: Nah, he's the one they don't talk about.
4: I don't hate him. Adam, you're on WGR. Hello.
7: What's going on, guys? How are you?
4: Great.
7: Hey, I just want to put out this little stat. Maybe you'll get a kick out of it.
4: I like stats.
7: So if we would have lost yesterday, or the last game we played on Tuesday against the Canadians, that would have been 3 Tuesday playoff games the Sabres have lost. So I know that we're going to beat the Canadians in this round of the playoffs. Just going forward when we have to play Carolina, I just hope that we don't play on Tuesdays. Seems like the weekend might be dragged around.
4: What's our Thursday situation? Have you looked into that? Because...
7: No, I only looked up Tuesdays.
4: Okay.
7: And I tried to look up the playoff record for the Sabres only on Tuesdays, but it only includes the regular season and the playoffs. I can't find anything on the playoffs when the Sabres play on a Tuesday.
4: Right.
7: I feel like it's their daunting day. Stat of the day, and poor Clarence Carter. Take care, guys.
4: All right, thank you.
6: Win one for Clarence Carter, Sabres.
4: Yeah,
6: pour your saber out for Clarence Carter.
4: I have found from doing...
6: A beer saber. Let me say beer saber.
4: Beer saber. Pour your... I have found that I am terrible on Tuesdays, personally. I haven't noticed it in here working with you, but me, when I'm just doing a solo show, no help, my writer radio thing I was doing for the last year and a half, Monday, I'm ready. I am fired up. Because there's a whole weekend of stuff. And then I get to Tuesday, and I just don't even want to do it. I got to the point where I was telling people, I was starting a show on Tuesday, going, don't listen to this one. I don't have anything today. It's different working with you, though, Tim. You inspire me. You complete me.
6: I love you, Brad.
4: You got weirder than me. That was cool.
6: I'm not afraid.
4: No, I know.
6: I'm comfortable with my sexuality.
4: Yeah, so is Clarence Carter. Now he's dead. It's time for somebody to step into that role. Maybe it's you.
6: Bills at Texans. Bills are 2.5-point favorite. The total is 44.5.
4: We already have a line on a game. Do we know that that's the first game?
6: That is courtesy of Bet Online. They are giving us the spread and the total for week 1. And they're apparently comfortable enough to post some lines.
4: I'm going to write that one down then.
6: Starting in Houston.
4: At Houston, week 1. Well, there's a game I feel nothing about.
6: The Bills, there are a lot of home dogs I mean, Texans are a good team. Great defense. Probably the best defense that the Bills will face all season. Houston. They terrorized Josh Allen last year.
4: They did. That was terrible.
6: 8 sacks. 4 other hits.
4: Mm-hmm.
6: Man. And they got better.
4: Did they? Well, everybody thinks they got
6: they
4: better.
6: They drafted Caden McDonald. They signed Reed Blankenship as a safety. They have all pro at one corner, a Pro Bowl at the other corner. They are loaded on defense.
4: Then why are the Bills favored?
6: That's a great question. Depends on what you want to do with yourself. If you want to put a couple of bucks, I mean, it's September 13th is the game.
4: So you've got time.
6: If you're willing to, well, the line might shift quickly. You might want to jump on this. Your money is going to be tied up for a few months.
4: Are you a jump on, was it 2.5 you said?
6: 2.5.
4: Houston plus 2.5.
6: 2.5 U.S.
4: There's something I'm not going to do today. Place a bet on the Houston Texans to beat the Bills in 4 months. It's a lot of stuff that might happen today. That is not one of the things that could happen. All right, we're done. We're out of time. Show up in the Bulldog are next. Oh, homework assignment. Watch the hockey game tonight because we're – you want to talk about it tomorrow? I do.
6: We should.
4: We will.
6: And maybe some schedule stuff.
4: Schedule stuff too. Read the schedule. Watch the hockey game. We'll talk to you tomorrow on WGR.
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24: Game 5 in Buffalo as the Sabres play host to the Montreal Canadiens with the series tied 2-2. Morning skate was held today. Ukko-Pekka Luukkonen appeared to be in the starter's net, so it looks like it's going to be two games in a row for him. And then Connor Timmins was not on the ice, but head coach Lindy Ruff said with the media afterwards that Timmins had a maintenance day and will be available for tonight. But we'll get official word on the lineup much closer to puck drop at 7. Pre-game is an hour before that at 6, and both, of course, going to be right here on WGR. One other game tonight, it's the Ducks hosting Las Vegas. Vegas is the team that can advance tonight with a win. If they do advance, they will take on Colorado in the Western Conference Final. And then also going on today, it's the NFL schedule release day. We've gotten nuggets throughout the week, but it'll be the full schedule tonight across the league at 8 p.m. We do, though, have some rumors to keep an eye on. NFL insider Jordan Schultz is reporting the Bills will host the Chiefs on Thanksgiving night. And then Ryan Talbot of Syracuse.com is reporting Bills will be at Denver on Christmas Day. Again, we'll get official word on this at 8 p.m. later tonight. Also going on in sports, day one of the PGA Championship just outside of Philadelphia. Day one, of course, is underway. And we do have a four-way tie at the top at 3-under. Aldrich Pottinger, Steven Yeager, Minwoo Lee, and Ryo Hisatsune are your current leaders. Then in baseball, Bison's home versus the Woo Sox just after 6. That game can be heard on our sister station, The Bet 1520. While in the majors, the Mets, they are currently up on Detroit 7-3 in the 6th. 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
25: 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So all the credit goes to him. 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
26: Suzuki makes one move. Far side, Luukkonen fights that shot off by Caulfield. 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What a great save by Lukanen.
0: To me, this has been the most fun series to watch. They have high skill. This Zach Benson kid, he's just a little rat. He's like a mini Marshawn.
26: Bottom of the circle. Here's a play in front. Backhand scores. Great feed for Benson in front. And Zach Benson gets the goal to put the Buffalo Sabres on top 3-2 on the power play.
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1: Well, let's get through this.
2: We can do it.
1: I am super excited and a little tense for the game. I will do my best to keep that in check or not. I don't know. Is that bad?
2: Let it fly, man.
1: Show excitement. The schedule stuff too. That's my baby.
2: Are you more wound about the game because you're going to the game?
1: Yes.
2: Yeah.
1: Because I don't want to sound like I'm 85 years old, but yeah. I mean, there's
2: yeah. Sure.
1: There's you just did it.
2: I just did it last Friday. Yeah. Yeah. Gotta get down there. Gotta get all of it. Right.
1: All of it.
2: And the you've been to the arena, 50 million times, but for some reason going from here to there, the tension of the game makes that seem harder than it really is. It was a nothing burger for me last week. I mean, I guess I was so comfortably down there in so much time. It was ridiculous.
1: That was game two?
2: That was game two, yeah. Yeah. So, but I know a lot of the day I was just what route do I want to take? I don't want to just settle for getting in the 190 traffic. I don't want to bite into that. I got to come through the, And then I ended up just hitching a ride with my kid, and we just drove down Main Street, and he parked, and we walked in, and I was at the arena by 6:15.
1: I'm feeling the train.
2: Tonight,
1: I did for the game we went to.
2: Yeah, that's always a solid move.
1: It sounds like Lukanen, not surprising.
2: No.
1: Lyon would have been really surprising.
2: Yes.
1: I think I would say.
2: Yes.
1: Not maybe shocking, but
2: yep.
1: Almost.
2: I liked yesterday. I felt like at this time yesterday, I wanted to open the door to the rotation returning, and we talked about the rest that the goalies have had when they've won so far and how they haven't won when they've played on, only the one day in between and whatever. But by the end of the show yesterday, I was like, it's going to be Lukanen. It's just I appreciated getting the conversation. It was worth a conversation.
1: Sure.
2: But by the time we got done with it, or at least for me anyway, I was mentally done with the question by 5:36. It's going to be Lukanen. What are we doing here? And so no surprise in the morning skate anyway.
1: We also talked a lot yesterday, and we were all doing this, about Benson's series and Doan and the heroes on the ice these two guys have become, and they're not the only ones. And Thompson, we spent 10 or 15 minutes on Thompson at one point late yesterday. Is he right is one thing. And I was thinking about that actually today too. And Dahlin as well, especially Dahlin. So the Bruins lose and you get Zadorov had a torn MCL. You get the injury update just when you don't need it anymore, really, when the season's over.
2: Right.
1: You want to know what everybody's got, but they don't tell you. They tell you almost nothing. And, even Thompson, in his case, just took offense to the question, it seemed, right, last week. So Boston loses. Okay, here's what everybody had. Philadelphia loses. And there's a list.
2: Mm-hmm.
1: With one guy had internal bleeding, Tippett. And he didn't play.
2: He didn't even play in the series, right, yeah. But
1: you find out when it's over, actually. And, Paul asks Thompson last week, are you playing with an injury? And Thompson bristles. And I was thinking, how could they not be? How could anybody not be at this point? I mean, they will tell you casually, and this is football too, of course, they'll tell you, nobody's 100%
2: when
1: you get late in the season.
2: Yeah.
1: Think of the year, the season Thompson has had and Dahlin. I mean, of course, with Dahlin, you have the personal trauma that led to his leaving the team for a period of time.
2: Both guys didn't have a break at the Olympics. They both participated in the Olympics.
1: And that was pretty high level, the Olympics, I thought. I mean, overtime games.
2: Yes.
1: Just And, you know, it's in Europe, right? You're just, there's no break. And what is it now? I mean, this is game five. The first round was six more. This is game 93 of the NHL season. And apart from that little section early where Dahlin left, like they're both playing them all. And they're both carrying the weight of the team on their shoulders for the most part, you know? You know what I mean by that?
2: Yep.
1: So I don't know if they're injured, and I don't want to assume that they are or aren't, but it's just an amazing amount. It's an amazing volume. Those two, all of it, but the guys who went to Italy, mm-hmm. especially, and I mean, you have the pressure that already exists. You get into the playoffs, first time for both guys. You've got to, I think this is usually a thing, but not for everybody. I think with Buffalo, there is an added pressure to do a thing that the Sabres or Bills have never done. You know, like that's always a part of the discussion is like, can this actually happen? Where you wouldn't ask that question in Colorado. You know, like, why wouldn't it be possible?
2: Mm-hmm.
1: Not because they're that good, just because they're a team that's been to the Cups.
2: You've seen it happen.
1: Tampa.
2: You know, if you've never seen it happen, it's harder to imagine it happening. And if you're the one bearing the weight of that, like, there's going to be, it's a different kind of pressure. That I think one of my favorite things about them from very early on here, I guess it was maybe January when Tuck first said it, there was never a concern to me that this team, I mean, anybody can run out of gas. You do not get to choose when your tank goes empty, usually. I mean, you can do everything you can to try to preserve it and squeeze out every mile you can out of what you have, but you hit E. It's hard to really stave it off.
1: There should be a meter
2: right.
1: So that you can know.
2: Right. But what I never worried that this team would be in a mindset of like, well, we already did enough. Because when Tuck said what he said in January about, we're not just trying to get in, we're here to win the cup. Like I love that about him saying it and about the group, what it represented, because it totally, to me, made sense to look at the conference that way. I mean, you can omit Colorado for this if you want. I doubt Tuck was excluding anyone, but still, you look at the East, like you have every chance to come out of there, and we're seeing it play out. I mean, they're two wins away from getting to the final of the conference, being a Final Four team. And to set the goal like that for everyone internally, I think a team that has been out of it for so long could have very easily, mentally, because of injury, fatigue, whatever it is. I mean, it's hard to get up to 11 every time you want to go play, and you certainly want to reach that level in the playoffs. I think internally it would have been very easy for guys to just go, yeah, you know, this is good enough. And I don't for a second sense that with this team.
1: Well, it's interesting because I think, as we've talked about a lot in this playoff, it's a month, right? It's almost a month. I don't know if it seems like more than that or what, but today's the 14th of May, and they started maybe on the 17th of April or give or take.
2: Around there, yeah. The season ended on – I flew out of here on the 16th. That was the last day of the regular season. So we're around a month.
1: Yeah. You know, the pressure point is – I always say, like, I just don't want to make assumptions, especially on the negative side, that pro athletes can't take it. I love we have Hellenius from Game 4, who, I mean, what's your knee-jerk likely to be? That he's young and scared. But it doesn't have to be like that, and you saw in his case that it wasn't at all. Young, yes. But they also, as right as you might be from that Tuck comment, okay, goals are good, and the cup should be every good team's goal. You have no reason to rule out Colorado. You have no reason to rule out anybody. You might have wanted to do that with Tampa at one point, but look what happened.
2: Mm-hmm.
1: So I think, you know, you can have big goals like that, but guys are also going to tell you that they have to stay present, that they have to play the next game or the next shift, right? That's also
2: mm-hmm.
1: the narrative. And I think that is – for me, I think that would be more helpful than to, even as a fan, like the idea of the Stanley Cup happening, you know, geez, it's intimidating, but one game, who knows? Like, I don't know. Is that making sense? Just, I think they, it's good that they saw themselves as a team worthy of that. And I think that is really what Tuck was
2: revealing. Right.
1: But also, like, well, you know, we're not in yet. When was that even? January?
2: That was January. I'm pretty sure it was, yeah. I mean, it was after the 10-game win streak, maybe by a month. Okay. Or so. I don't remember the exact date. I just know it was you know, it was early on in the whole thing. Like, it was before we were thinking, they're going to win the division, I think, is how I remember it. So, yeah, I mean, I only point that out just because I think, you know, there's there will be, like, I think there is every reason to think that there's injury slash fatigue starting to creep in. I talked about Byram a little bit yesterday, and maybe a couple of days off will do him good here, or the day off yesterday, whatever, not even being on the ice. But I think, like, however it goes from here, I think there's still some segment of this fan base that I think will go, oh, well, they just, you know, they got to ease into it. You know, they just broke a playoff drought. You shouldn't expect them to go win the cup right away. And I appreciate about them that they recognized this could be as good a chance as we ever have.
1: That's right.
2: So let's go.
1: That's not even talking. That's not even telling yourself a lie.
2: Right.
1: I mean, that's really
2: true. You just don't know. Right. I mean, you just never know. I mean, they could keep this team entirely intact, find room for I'm all tangled up now.
1: It's my fault.
2: Hellenius? I don't even know. He said it the other day, and it sounds like there's four syllables in there now, and I'm not really there.
1: Sounds like he's starting to get it.
2: You know, make room for the new guys, keep talk, whatever. I've got this super team, and they have a great year. And then you get to the playoffs, and, like, I don't know, a Boston guy hits the net instead of missing it one night, and you're out. You know, you just don't know. You know how super your team looks. Like, we'll be expecting big things next year, but that doesn't mean they'll get any farther than they get this year. So I think they're present. Like, Lindy emphasizes it all the time. Their focus on the next game, not like how many we need to win to whatever. I mean, they've got that little. It's not that little. They've got that display in the room where they're putting the pucks in. I haven't counted, but I assume there's 16 of those holes for pucks.
1: Let's hope they counted that right.
2: That's how many wins you need to win the cup. So the big picture is, you know, it's symbolized by that being in the room. But I think that they've done a pretty good job of staying in, like, present and recognizing at the same time that there is an opportunity still in front of them here. It's a best of three with two games at home. Staring at them right now.
1: Well, you talk about the gas tank, that point. Their last game was the one where that was really put to the test. Would they, I mean, they just got pretty much blitzed in games two and three, and now they have to, they're back on the road. How much gas do you have left? Do you have enough? Because, you know, all this is true. You have all the thoughts. This game, this shift, this season, holes and pucks and cups and things. Like, you have all the different thoughts. That game is one where you're probably thinking, like, we have to win. This is really it now after losing two and three. And, you know, they didn't exactly control the game, but they survived it.
2: No, they created a ton of adversity for themselves within the game and managed to still overcome it.
1: Yeah.
2: Which is why I said it was just kind of, to me, it was somewhat incredible that the game had, like, they won this game. It was just setting up, like, all these mistakes are going to end. The story is being written here halfway through the game. There's mistakes. You can't make all these mistakes. But, you know, they get the bounce on the Thompson goal, and it's a tie game, and kill some penalties, and a ton of penalties. And here we are. So, yeah, I mean, I think it's such a cool moment to go. This is emblematic of what the playoffs are, right? The first time we experienced a deficit in the playoff series, in a playoff series this year, it's like 2-1. Oh no! Oh no! Like, oh, they won. Okay, everything's fine. It's 2-2. Okay, fine. Come on home. Get yourself a lead. Don't fall behind again, and then see what happens Saturday.
1: So is everything fine?
2: I think so. Yeah, I think so. I mean, what is there to really, you know, you can be still worried about Shen being in the lineup, I suppose. I don't think anyone's wringing any hands about Hellenius being...
1: Don't worry about it.
2: I mean, I had it. Hellenius. I'm just going to stay with that. All
1: right,
2: going
1: back to that?
2: I'm going to go back to that. You're not worried about him. Like, you know, I mean, he lost in... I mean, he had those two great chances in the third period, right? And we talked about how Lindy had him out on the ice very late, protecting a one-goal lead. How about in the first period, by the way? Like, the goal ends up being disallowed, but let me introduce myself. I'm just going to charge through the goal crease here and create this opportunity, which was, you know, fantastic.
1: Mm-hmm.
2: Far from being worried about him, he's a guy you might want to bet on to score in this game, the way his first game of the playoffs went. So, you know, and you saw Lukanen stand up to it in Montreal. So, I mean, I don't know how nervous – you can always be nervous about a goalie. You know, a lot of guys will give you enough to be nervous about, and he certainly is no exception. But he locked it down, man. Like, he was great after giving up that lousy the Caulfield goal at the end of the first period.
1: You know, again, like so many of these things, we'll see what the results are, and then we'll tell our story. He could say that Lukanen, not only did he get, you know, rest, right? I mean, he practiced and he wasn't just away from the team,
2: mm-hmm.
1: but he didn't start for, what was it, even 3 weeks,
2: right?
1: Decide yesterday. So not only is it that, but it could have been good for him mentally to have the struggle, to get pulled. I mean, that doesn't feel good, but then you get your chance at redemption and nail it. And, you know, that's... Having gone through that, we don't have to wonder now.
2: Right. Where's his head at?
1: You know? Like,
2: yeah.
1: Maybe it's not a big point, but the fact that that happened to him, I think I like that he came through that.
2: Mm-hmm.
1: And what he proved in game four was really, you know, impressive. So, tonight, pregame at 6 with Paul. 803-0550 for your calls. Greg Wyshynski again.
2: Righto.
1: At 4 today. He hasn't been out in a couple of weeks.
2: Right. He was due.
1: Yeah, it was time.
2: Should we assume everyone knows everything about the line? I don't want to assume everyone listening right now knows. Maybe you heard bits and pieces. Timmins was not at the skate this morning, but Lindy Ruff said it was maintenance and he should be available tonight. So I want to say I'm expecting nothing to change with the lineup. It sounds to me like he and Shen will be their third pair, and then we'll probably see, even being at home, maybe even more so, them sort of mixing and matching like they did in the game. Shen, I think, will kill some penalties, and his 5-on-5 minutes will probably be limited again, and that'll be that. So if you were among the many who suddenly was concerned about Connor Timmins not being at a morning skate, rest assured, he should be fine, according to the coach.
1: He should play.
2: He should play. Right.
1: But he's got something wrong, or else he doesn't take the morning off.
2: Or just rest, because he's older.
1: I mean, that.
2: Maintenance.
1: I'm older.
2: I feel that. Like maintenance is, yeah, I mean, it could, you know, whatever. He should be available to play.
1: Yeah.
2: That's all.
1: Same lineup.
2: Right. Including the goalie. So just wanted to just say that point before we moved on.
1: -122.
2: Oh, okay. I'm on a -1.5.
1: Dream big.
2: +200-something.
1: Players?
2: Yeah, I got to do that. Two goals for Hellenius.
1: Two,
2: yes.
1: Why not?
2: 80 to 1.
1: Got to be a big price.
2: Like, it's like, okay, I'm just gonna go for it. He could have had two on Wednesday, like
1: 5 minutes
2: or
1: apart.
2: Tuesday, I mean, right? So, all right, I'm gonna do that. A couple of Dahlin assists. Yeah, there you go.
1: Always with the Dahlin assists.
2: Always with the Dahlin assists. I feel like they win and cover 1.5. He's getting points.
1: I'll do something. I'll be at the game with my wife, and she's not a fan of the betting. So I don't want to be the guy like...
2: Yeah, right.
1: They're down 4-1, and Doan scores, and I had it like, yeah! I told you, I don't know if I said it on the air, I told you about the end of game 4 in my house with my wife and daughter.
2: Yes, because you had a last goal. Right?
1: Benson,
2: right.
1: And he did score what turned out to be the last goal of the game, and, you know, of course I want them to win, and I think I'm getting that across, but... you know, my daughter sort of called me on it. She's like, you just wanted that money. Like, well, both are good.
2: It reminded me of the time I was watching during the tank year, I think the second, the Eichel McDavid year, a Florida game in Florida in the afternoon while I was building a Lego set with Leo. It was like, you know, January, it was after his birthday. So February, and we're in the dining room, we're working on this like 3 billion, you know, 60 page Lego booklet.
1: Love it.
2: Construction, and the game is on in the living room. You know, I'm just sort of keeping tabs, and Florida scored, and I did something that he noticed. He said, "Are you rooting for the Sabres to lose?" And I said, "It's kind of complicated, but yeah." He's like, he just sat there for a second and said, "Wait until I tell Owen." He was just like, this is offensive, Dad. You cannot be
1: doing that.
2: Owen's going to come down here and give you what for.
1: I miss the Legos.
2: Yeah.
1: A little bit.
2: They still sell them. You can...
1: I know. There was a, with the goalie pulled, maybe it was Tage, where there was a clear, and I must have said something like, "Miss."
2: Gave yourself away.
1: I gave myself away. We already were talking about it because, I mean, the Benson goal was so much fun, and we'd already had that conversation about the bet.
2: Yeah.
1: And like, but that's never going to be the last goal of this game. There's no way this game ends 3-2. Does. Anyway, on to game five. Again, Paul with us to start the pregame show as always. Greg Wyshynski before that. We'll look for your calls next and talk about what we know of the Bills' schedule as well. We might know all of it at this point, I think. Almost. Mike Schoep and the Bulldog here. Thanks for listening. Great day. This is WGR.
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2: Anna Dua of Sportsnet on Sabres Live. Mike Schopen and the Bulldog here. We'll get to a call or two in mere moments. I just got the Sal text. We were sort of like nodding at each other through the text about the schedule.
3: I think you maybe have the whole thing. He concurs from the big sea.
2: I concur with his concur.
3: You guys are concurring.
2: Yeah, concurrently concurring.
3: Multiple concurrences.
2: Yes.
3: All right. What are we agreeing on so that I can concur?
2: Well, you want to join the club. At Houston, a lot of this has been announced already, but then three home games, Detroit, Chargers, Patriots. Chargers, Patriots, then eventually the Ravens in week 8, all 1 o'clock, scheduled 1 o'clock kickoffs, Sunday. And they're not holidays. We're not into the holiday portion of the schedule yet.
3: That's interesting. Stay tuned.
2: Monday night at the Rams. Sunday late afternoon at the Raiders, then the bye, then the Ravens at the Vikings. That's a Monday night at the Vikings. That was my guess for week 1. It went Houston instead. Then at the Jets, Miami, weeks 10 and 11, and then the short week from Miami at home to Kansas City.
3: Thanksgiving night.
2: Thanksgiving night. The Bills will not have to travel in between there. The Chiefs will. Because they're not going to be here the week before. Why would they be? They'll be playing someone else.
3: Yep.
2: At New England, late Sunday. At Green Bay, that is a special. That's a Saturday? No, what is that? That's a special one. That's week 14. Sunday night.
3: Saturday, I think. Yeah, okay. Anyway, sorry.
2: That's a Sunday night.
3: All right.
2: For Sunday nights, at Green Bay in December, super cool. Is that it? I mean, NBC, I think that's it. I think I'm forgetting one. Anyway, I'm just going to tie myself up here. Yeah. The Bears here on the following Saturday night.
3: Thanksgiving night will be NBC, but that's not Sunday night, obviously.
2: That's what I was thinking of. That's right. That's a Thursday this year. At Denver on Christmas afternoon.
3: Yep.
2: At Miami, and then the Jets here to close it again. I don't hate the Christmas one. I mean, just for personal reasons, Christmas is over for me by 4 o'clock. I'll want to watch whoever's playing.
3: Yeah,
2: it's Christmas Eve for me and my family. Like the bigger ask, and we'll probably be here on Christmas Eve setting up the game the next Thursday, Friday. Anyway, that's probably it. That's not official, but as we do, people have been piecing these rumors together. Let's go to Rick here. Hi, Rick.
4: Hey, thanks for taking my call, guys.
2: Sure.
4: I just wanted to comment. The other day I was listening and someone, I don't remember what segment it was saying how they couldn't believe all this Green Bay hate. And I guess I never really paid attention. So I specifically was watching anytime he was on the ice. And I think that is very valid. Like, it seemed like he was super impactful, but nothing that they would really pay attention to. It seemed like he was always making like a play, even where the puck wasn't. So it was like pretty neat to watch because I never thought about it before. Mm-hmm. And I think he's like a really, really good player that maybe doesn't get the props that he deserves. And then if you want to comment on that, obviously. And then do we know like what the percentage is of like – the other team scoring when he's on the ice? Because it seems like he stops a lot that they don't really talk about.
2: I'm sure that could be looked up. I don't know that number. I don't also know of any Greenway hate that you're speaking of.
3: Yeah,
2: but
3: I don't know.
2: This happens to me.
3: There's factions of the fan base that I just don't think I'm in touch with. Either through years of attrition on social media or what, I don't know. But, he's...

0: People were mad at him because he didn't fight Josh Anderson. I think the was that game two or three? One of the games that was crooked, that they, you know, was pretty much decided. There was a scrum in front of the net, and Anderson punched him with a gloved hand a couple times. And Greenway just sort of looked uninterested. And I don't know what the reasoning for that would be, other than I'm not fighting you now because the game is over and I don't care. But I think fans, there's a little bit of like Owen Power that goes on with Greenway because he's so big and he's not maybe as much of an intimidator as you'd like. But I think he's a very useful player in the role that he's in. And I do think the caller is sort of on track with, if you watch him, he's on the right side of plays almost all the time. Like he's a very safe player. And, you know, he's not the most important guy on the team, but I feel like the penalty kill's been good. He's right front and center with that, along with McLeod and Tuck, and Malenstein, his fourth line mate. So he's easy to have forgotten about because he was not here most of the year, and I thought maybe he was never coming back. And then suddenly they found some treatment that worked, and he's back. And I think he's playing the role that he's being counted on for just fine.
1: In terms of shot attempts versus shots for when he's on the ice, he's the worst on the team in the playoffs. So I don't know if I don't have to strain to find the numbers to back this up like the caller wanted. But he also does, in his role, play a majority of his shifts when they start in the Sabres' end. Like, he's not – they don't put him over the boards to
0: – Right.
1: Take, you know, to take part when the puck is in the Montreal end. So
0: no, not usually. They're a defensive start line. Yeah, it's typical with a fourth line.
1: Yeah.
0: Like if you can't count on them defensively, then you've got the wrong fourth line. Because you're going to –
1: Simple
0: as
1: that.
0: You're going to want them to be able to play in that role. So, yeah.
1: Malenstein's right there with them, you know, playing together. Right. Naturally, their numbers are going to be real close for shot attempts for and against, but they're pretty bad, you know, relatively speaking. Let's go to Eddie. Hello.
2: Hey, thanks, guys. Appreciate you. We need you for our emotional, you know, to back us up.
0: Just get through the day. We're just trying to get through the day. Yep.
2: Oh, exactly. I thought about this the other day. I don't remember it being so physically and mentally absorbing, and I think it's basically because I was 40. Last time I had to deal with this, and 56 is a lot different than 40. So I'm going to chalk it up to that because I can barely make it through the work week these past months. So,
0: yeah.
2: But I like what Mike said about momentum, and I'm a momentum guy. So I think, though, I was listening to another guy strategize about what's coming up, and basically Mike's comment about, you know what really works? Talent. Talent works. And I think we saw a little bit of that in game four, and I'm glad we have a coach that has the guts to make his own decision on these things. And I love seeing it. My personal take, and I don't know what yours is, Bulldog, about goaltending, I really think tonight would be great for Lion because I'd love to see UPL pop back in the Forum. And then on game seven, you just kind of make the choice. But, you know, I just always want to go with the horses that brought us. Thanks, guys.
0: Okay, well, I mean, the horses that we're speaking of here, one gave up 9 goals over a 2-game span and put them in a 2-1 series hole. Not that it was all on him, but like if we're looking at the goalies, and the other one just won in Montreal. So it feels pretty obvious to me to go back to the guy that just won on Tuesday. So that's what they're going to do.
1: Yeah, I mean, I think you said it great earlier. We're like, you know, even the conversation, you can have the conversation, but were they really ever going to do that tonight? I mean, were they ever really going to do that? Not even just whether how you compare the two goaltenders, but what it's similar to the Boston series where your number one goalie, at least in terms of who started the series, faltered, and you went to the other guy, and that worked out. And they didn't pull him until he, if you will, faltered. So you're kind of just doing the same thing. And I don't have any impulse at all to try to book starts ahead of tonight. Like, I'll just see what happens tonight and then ask me what they should do in game six. It's probably as simple as win or lose. Well, they could lose a 2-1 game or something and go back to Lucan, and that'd be interesting.
0: Yeah.
1: That'd be close.
0: That would, yeah. They could lose. Game 5 of the Boston series was that, right, and right. They stayed with Lyon and didn't, like, knee-jerk to pull them out just because they lost, because it's 2-1 in overtime. You know, but that now we'll see what comes.
1: I would like to know how Carrick is, because I wonder if Ruff would have played Hellenius had Carrick been healthy. He had the absence, weeks-long absence. He played in game 3, and he kind of got run over. Face-offs didn't – none of his
0: right.
1: attributes really were on display. And then he came right out. Maybe it's performance. Maybe they rushed him a little bit. Maybe none of those things.
0: I think the nature of his injury begs the question. You know, and you can ask. I don't know if it's been asked, but I know I asked Paul about it. They're never going to tell you. But he had what we, you know, an arm/elbow injury. That could definitely hamper your ability to be. You can be cleared. You can do everything you need to do. But are you as strong there as you need to be? You know, we hear all the time about guys in seasons nursing injuries and even centermen not taking draws on one side versus the other because of something that they're dealing with on their hand or their wrist or their arm. I mean, I'm speculating here about Carrick. He only took 8 draws, but he lost 6 of them. And it's possible that they just recognize his value is largely that. And if that is hampered, then what are we doing? So that's my guess right now. That, you know, doesn't have to mean his playoffs are over. We'll see how they like McLeod in that fourth line role. I mean, McLeod does do other things for them too, kill penalties. But I wonder if this goes on long enough and Hellenius ends up, ends. I don't want to be like the guys on ESPN. It's just like it's all over the road on this guy's name, just even today.
1: Anyway, I just can't play nice.
0: Yeah. If he's like going to be a staple in the lineup, then your choice might end up being McLeod or Carrick for fourth line center. And if Carrick proves over the course of a week or two here that he can get back in and be counted on draws, maybe that's a decision. But until we know that he can do that part, then I think he's probably going to be out.
1: I wonder if the kid is the who comes out though.
0: That's what I'm saying. McLeod to me unless he just is so valuable on the other, because he plays on the power play too. And Carrick certainly doesn't do any of that.
1: Not yet. Pat is next. Hello, Pat.
3: Hey, guys. Hey, this is primarily for the Bulldog. No offense, Mike. But, Chris, you were at the game Friday night, and I was the security guy who was giving you a hard time at the suite.
0: Well, you should have. You were right to.
3: My friends were telling me that you were talking about it on the Monday show.
0: Yeah.
3: And I was telling them, I'm going to call the Bulldog right before that, like over the weekend. I said, I'm going to call the Bulldog on, you know, on Monday and give him and bust his chops a little bit about that. And it turns out that you ended up bringing it up.
0: Oh, yeah. Oh, well, Pat, you should know this about yourself. You should know this about both of us. We never miss an opportunity to make fun of ourselves. And like, I'm the butt of the joke there. I told that story everywhere I went all weekend. Because you were so polite, like I mentioned the lady's name, you're like, oh sure, of course, just go right in. And I felt you didn't catch any heat for letting me in there wrongly, did you?
3: No, I did.
0: Okay, good.
3: I did, but you know what? You know what's funny is I didn't recognize you. I mean, I used to seeing the non-bearded Bulldog. I guess you.
0: That's a long time ago now, Pat. We gotta see each other more often.
3: Yeah,
0: we gotta do it.
1: Well, I know how to make that happen. Continue to walk into the wrong room.
0: Right.
1: You could be running this guy anytime you're in there.
0: I barged into the wrong suite on Friday night, and Pat was very, very nice to let me in, but we both made a mistake. Really, I made the mistake. I talked my way in.
1: You know.
0: I thought I was in the right place, but I wasn't, so.
1: Yeah, right. You were not trying to do anything.
0: No, I wasn't trying to pull a fast
1: sinister.
0: One. I misunderstood my instructions, and I, you know, ended up in the wrong spot.
1: I'm in a new area tonight, and maybe I'll see if this can't happen to me.
0: Good. All right. I look forward to it.
1: Go to the wrong seats.
0: Right.
1: I don't know. Live a little, right?
0: Right.
1: Greg Wyshynski coming up. The NFL schedule announcement is tonight, but as usual, most of it's going to be out there before that, and that's what we have with the Bills, it seems, today. Mike Schoep and the Bulldog here. This is WGR.
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5: We are flying high with the Sabres, continuing playoff run, game five tonight. The NFL schedule, you know, working its way into the conversation, leak by leak, dripping its way into the conversation, sprinkling, whatever. We also have a golfer who was late for his tee time at the PGA Championship, and he seems maybe a little bit obnoxious about it.
6: A little bit, yeah. I mean, I heard a post-round interview with this player.
5: Higo,
6: thank you.
5: Yeah.
6: And he just made excuse after excuse about it, and then was asked directly, like, do you agree with the ruling? He was like, well, I mean, I was late, so yeah, but begrudgingly at best. I mean, I don't know. He seemed to think like he should have been given some leeway.
5: Well, you know what's interesting about this? If you're a golfer, you probably should know that that's really not there in golf. Like, there isn't leeway. It's very black and white. You know, I mean, sometimes there's a ruling needed and you call the official over and there could be a difference of opinion.
6: Yeah.
5: But, like, It's you're playing on your honor in golf. It's not like a hockey call where I think he was diving. I think it was interference. And then you just go back and forth for the rest of time. This is, all right, well, the rule is you got to be there by the tee time and you weren't. So why do we have to even say anything else?
6: Just so there isn't any confusion, in case there is, for people who don't know about this, it's a Thursday work day here. I almost said Friday. You earlier said you keep thinking today's Friday.
5: I do.
6: Anyway, he was late for his tee time. You're imagining like some luxury SUV skidding into the parking lot on two wheels because he overslept. He was there. His caddy was standing where they needed to be inside some marked off area for the tee time. He was on the putting green practicing and just lost track of, was late by a minute, but that's late. And so he was told as he was approaching, like, you're late. And you're docked two strokes. It's a two-stroke penalty on the first hole. That's the rule. And he went out and shot. He still ended up one under on the day. So he played a great round of golf. Could have been three under if he'd been a minute earlier. But he was late even though he was there on time, which is just stupid. Like, that's on you, man.
5: Totally. No matter what the story is.
6: Right.
5: No matter what the story
6: is. But there's no drama. Like, he's going to make it in time. He was there. He's practicing putting, and he didn't walk over to where he needed to be on time.
5: Which is something that you or I maybe have done 100 times just because. I'm thinking of Glen Oak, actually, as it happens. In my mind's eye, I'm thinking of Glen Oak, where there's a practice green to the right of the first tee. And what do? You park your golf cart in the line, grab your putter and a couple of balls, walk over to the putting green until, you know, the other guys tee off.
6: Right.
5: And, you know, the other friends in your group maybe get over there before you do, but it's not, there's no two-stroke penalty.
6: Right.
5: For you not crossing that
6: right
5: path in time. Pros are different.
6: Yeah. I mean,
5: this is a major.
6: He didn't hold anyone up.
5: No, he did not hold anyone up.
6: He was not first. He was the third person in the three-person group to play. So there was no delay. which I guess maybe is the platform from which he's like annoyed about it, because I didn't what? No, we're not actually late. I wasn't here.
5: I was right there
6: on time, but I was right there, and my like whatever well, like.
5: There would be an argument here. I'm letter of the law guy when it comes to golf and most things, so there could be an argument that it's just an anal judgment, right? That, all right, let's just be normal. And golf is just not going to do that.
6: No.
5: This is a sport where people call in to their local TV stations to report that the sand moved.
6: Right.
5: Right? So golf is this way. Greg Wyshynski, ESPN on Sabres Canadians. When we return, this is WGR.
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2: Game 5 in Buffalo as the Sabres do play host to the Montreal Canadiens. The series is tied 2-2. We did have a morning skate today for the Sabres. Ukko-Pekka Luukkonen was in the starter's net, so all signs are pointing to him getting a second straight start. And then Connor Timmins was not on the ice, but head coach Lindy Ruff later said with the media that Timmins had a maintenance day and will be available for tonight. But we will see what the lineup ultimately looks like closer to puck drop at 7. Pre-game is at 6, and both, of course, going to be right here on WGR. One other game tonight, Ducks host Las Vegas. Vegas is the team that can advance with a win tonight to take on Colorado in the Western Conference Final. And then also going on today, it is NFL schedule release day. We've got nuggets throughout the week, but the full schedule across the league is going to be released at 8 p.m. tonight. We do, though, have some rumors to keep an eye on when it comes to the Bills. NFL insider Jordan Schultz is reporting that Buffalo will host the Chiefs on Thanksgiving night. And then Ryan Talbot of Syracuse.com is reporting the Bills will be at Denver on Christmas Day. Again, we'll get official word on all of this at 8 o'clock tonight. Around the world of sports, day one of the PGA Championship just outside of Philadelphia is underway. 6 players are tied at the top at 3 under par, but just 2 of those players are still playing their round, Ashke Patia and Alex Smalley. And then in baseball, Bison's home versus the Woo Sox. That game just after 6 o'clock, and it can be heard over on our sister station, The Bet 1520. While in the majors, the Mets, they did take down Detroit earlier today, 9-4. Catch every take, every reaction, and every big Buffalo sports moment live now on YouTube with Jeremy and Joe in the morning and Chopin the Bulldog in the afternoon. 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I'm Zach Jones for Western New York's Voice of the Fan, WGR.
25: It's Mike Shope and the Bulldog.
6: You know, I gotta wonder what kind of working relationship you'd have with Satan.
25: It's Mike Shope.
6: I've often wondered that. Like, he, they, I don't know what his pronouns are, or their pronouns. Anyway, Satan.
25: And the Bulldog.
26: Maybe, what's the upside of doing well?
6: Well, maybe they're too busy making everyone else's life hell.
26: Oh, boy.
6: And wow. You might just be able to do your own thing if you're partnered with Satan.
25: It's Mike Shope and the Bulldog.
6: They're too busy, you know, making Scott Norwood miss field goals.
26: Oh, come on.
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26: Thoughts on how I've dressed for tonight?
6: Fine.
26: Fine, right?
6: Yeah.
26: No red.
6: Oh, definitely no red. You don't want to do that.
26: If I didn't think about it, I could have worn a red t-shirt and then this, whatever you call it.
6: It's a Winter Classic quarter zip.
26: Quarter zip. I never know.
6: Yep.
26: Because it goes a quarter of the way down.
6: Yeah.
26: And I would just have left this on over it. But even that little chunk of red is not tonight.
6: Yeah. Even with the Sabres visor, you could have been called into question.
26: Yeah, just no red.
6: Right.
26: Was the decision.
6: Right.
26: You know, obvious reasons.
6: Well played.
26: See what happens. Here is Greg Wyshynski, our friend from ESPN. Game 5, Sabres and Canadiens in downtown Buffalo tonight. Greg, how are you?
0: Now, what if you spill ketchup on yourself? Like, what do you do in that situation?
26: I have to just run for the hills.
6: He pulls the quarter zip off. Then he's fine. That's where not having the red shirt underneath really comes in handy.
26: Good point, though. You don't want to. Right. You got to think of everything here.
6: Yeah,
0: for sure. There's always a pen exploding, ketchup. There's a ton of situations where red could get on you.
26: We got to be careful tonight in there. I feel like I could guess this answer, but just to get us started here, Greg, have you enjoyed this series?
0: Yeah, I think, you know, I give the Sabres a lot of credit for kind of like maturing on the fly, for lack of a better term. I wrote about this today on ESPN.com. Like, part of the joy of these playoffs is seeing a bunch of new teams and young players and inexperienced playoff performers sort of figure it out as they go along. And, you know, whether it was last round against Boston, that first game in Boston, you know, and the performance they had there, whether it's, you know, getting the major break on the Tage goal in game four and then kind of settling down after that. Like, it's been fun to see the Sabres sort of figure this thing out as they're in it. And that's made for some really interesting and entertaining hockey.
6: Yeah, I mean, I think to have them play the game the way it went, Greg, I'll tell you it this way. Like, we talked to you a bunch of times since they got good. After the second intermission, during the second intermission of game four, was the first time I have ever been really kind of worried about them. Because even though it was 2-2, like the penalties, I just thought the penalties might be a troubling sign that they are having trouble staying with this team and that maybe they're physically getting tired, emotionally tired. I just thought they were breaking. And then they came out and killed off the rest of a Byram double minor and played pretty much a perfect third period. And I was like, okay, yeah, they're still in there. But I was worried that they were at a tipping point there, that maybe the tank was going to get to E on them.
0: See, I saw that more in the vein of what Tage said after game three about the inability of them to manage their emotions correctly. You know, I think when you see a parade the penalty box like that, it's not always fatigue. Sometimes it's just, you know, your head checking out for a second, you know, like lapses in focus and things of that nature. I mean, when you see a billion high sticking calls in a game, it's less about fatigue than it is about just like control your stick. Right. So, yeah. I felt the opposite way. I thought once they got that fluke goal from Thompson, I could feel a weight being lifted off of them, because, I mean, you're thinking to yourself, okay, at some point they're going to make it 3-1. You're not coming back from that. Your spirit is crushed. They get a real break. And then all of a sudden, I think they feel a little bit of wind in their sails for the first time in a while, because obviously, like, they thought they had wind in their sails when they thought it was 2-0 in that game. And then obviously it wasn't 2-0. It's like I said, it's been fascinating to see how these inexperienced teams kind of ride the roller coaster a little bit, because as a GM told me for the story on the site today, every loss feels like the end of the world, you know, in the playoffs, and you have to kind of figure out how to pick your spirits up and get off the mat despite it feeling that way in the playoffs.
26: This is where I think Lindy Ruff has at least sounded really good. I'm sure what he's telling us is a lot of what he's telling his players too about composure and that. And, you know, we all know how much experience Ruff has, almost 50 years of it now since he was drafted here. So, I think maybe we've talked about him with you before when he was the Devils coach, and, you know, that happened, and then he comes back here. I like his touch here with this team right now.
0: Yeah, I mean, I think he's pushed some good buttons. I think he obviously has a handle on what to do with the goaltending at the very least. And you know, on a team that lacks true playoff experience in a lot of places, I think you rely on a guy that's, you know, done this for as long as Lindy has to kind of be the sage in that situation. So, you know, I think he's done fine. I enjoyed his screed against the officiating in the situation room on that goalie interference call, which I think the Sabres got jobbed on. but he's pushed some decent buttons, I think, during the first two rounds.
6: Yeah, we're getting like reconnected here. All of this, Greg, after all these years of not being in the playoffs, and of course Ruff was their coach the last time they were in, but he was gone for a long time. We're sort of getting reacclimated. Before game four, we got angry Canadian press Lindy, this is something that he would do like in Toronto. I remember, as we've been hosting these pregame shows for decades here on the station, so we've heard a lot of Lindy Ruff pregame interviews. And Canada, he was often more abrupt. Like, he just didn't want to give the big media machine too much to chew on. And we got that, like, most of this, all through the Boston series. It's 10 minutes, 12 minutes. He's just joking with our reporter and everybody. Before game four, it's just like four-word answers. Like, asked about the lineup. Well, how do you know he's playing? And I don't know that has to be taken as a sign of tension. I feel like it's just Lindy being Lindy, like choosing this opportunity to not be all that pleasant. And then after the game, we get their diving and all the stuff about the goaltending interference. Like, we're getting peak Lindy. Yeah. Playoff Lindy is back in effect, is all I'm trying to say here.
0: Playoff Lindy's back in effect. And like you said, whether it's calculated or just, that's what naturally comes out when the tension is this high. It's what you get from the guy. And there's a certain problem. I think every coach is sort of playing a role depending on what the situation demands. Your righteous indignation over diving, your soft criticism of the officiating, all that stuff is sort of like grist for the mill in the playoffs. But Lindy's doing a good job of it.
26: With Greg Wyshynski here on WGR, game five tonight, pregame at 6. Do you have a lean here going forward in this series? I mean, it's almost a coin flip on the betting markets. Sabres with home ice anyway.
0: Yeah, I mean, I picked Buffalo before the series. I'll stick with it. I think the way that they finished, as you said, game four was a good sign going forward. I like them in the series. I like the depth that they've had. I think that, having the two options at goal has been, beneficial all season and continues to be. Montreal is a pesky team, and they've certainly got some players that can make your life miserable offensively. But overall, I've long felt that Buffalo had the better depth in this series. And, their worst game was due to inexperience. I really believe that. Like, game three was totally having to deal with the emotions of playing in that madhouse of an arena and everything else. And I think once you get through that, then you can exhale a little bit and know that top to bottom, you're the better team in the series.
6: Greg, has there been anything through four games that you would say has surprised you about how it's gone?
0: Not necessarily. They're getting contributions from the players that you'd expect. I would say probably the amount of penalties is a little bit surprising, because as Lindy mentioned, arguably their best game of the playoffs was game six against Boston. And that was a game in which they had one minor penalty, and you'd figure that'd be proof of concept that when you stay out of the penalty box, good things can happen. And yet they didn't seem to learn that lesson. Now, again, it could be the environment. It could be mentality. It could be exhaustion. It could be a lot of reasons why there's been so many minor penalties in these last two games. But, once you've established that if you can keep your nose clean, you can play an outstanding game of hockey and close out a series, you'd figure they would try to stay out of the box a little bit more often.
26: Over under 1.5 diving minor tonight. I'm on the over. I think it's coming, even if it's not on Montreal.
6: Right.
26: I think we get one.
0: I feel like he's called the shot on that one, right? Like, we're going to get something tonight, a little embellishment of some sort. Just so the refs will let them know that they're listening.
26: I saw how Emily Kaplan of ESPN, after maybe game three in Montreal, held up that atmosphere there as just like on its own tier, words to that effect, just how special it was. I think, here there's obviously tons of energy. You saw that in the Boston series, really all down the stretch, those Tampa games. And we know what Buffalo can look like when it's hot like this. The dynamic with the other team's fans, though, with the Montreal fans in this case, is so interesting. You know, the analysis runs very deep in some parts about this, Greg. Like, well, what day of the week is it? Maybe a Friday night we're more at risk of an infiltration versus a Monday, like Game 7 would be on Monday. And then the weather and different things. So I don't know. Like, it's definitely a topic that we talk about to get through the day when the Sabres are getting ready to host Montreal.
0: Yeah. Well, first of all, shout out to my friend Emily, because I she did create one of the best memes of the playoffs where she's interviewing Tage Thompson after Game 4 and like comes up to his knee on camera. And it's, that got spread around in a few. They even mentioned it on ESPN's post game show, that the picture. It's really funny. Listen, I have a very specific opinion on the infiltration of fans, because I grew up a Devils fan, and whenever the Devils would play the Rangers, it was at best 50-50. Mm-hmm. And you went into that game feeling like you had to do everything you could as a fan to defend your house against these interlopers. And so growing up that way, I never had a problem when teams would bring a bunch of their fans into the building. I know in like Washington, they tried to make it so if you were from a Pittsburgh zip code, you couldn't buy tickets. Nashville did the same thing.
26: Carolina.
0: With Chicago fans back in the day. Carolina. I never understood it, man. Like, I love a house divided. I love the chaotic energy of having these people in your barn, and you feel the need to outshout them or to make fun of their moms or whatever you're going to do, right? To like defend your team's honor. I think that's part of hockey. I've always loved that dynamic.
26: I like that argument. I'm thinking about soccer. I don't know if you follow Premier League, Greg, but like when you watch a Premier League game, there are always a pack of fans from the visiting team, but they're all together.
6: Yeah, there's
26: a section.
6: Visitor section. Yeah, right.
26: I might like that for this. I might like that instead of the unknown of who am I getting in my section, in my row tonight? Is it all Canadiens fans all around me? I went to a regular season Montreal game here, and it was absolutely that. I mean, I think it was. Please. Go ahead.
0: Yeah, I was going to say, in soccer, it's so you know exactly where to throw the Molotov cocktail, I think, is the soccer thing. But in hockey, though, like, I will say this about fan infiltration. There is a pretty, it's not a very good feeling when you go to a game and you realize the person that you sit next to has given up their tickets to the enemy. Really? That's not a great feeling to know that you're going to have to sit next to that person all game. But otherwise I do enjoy their presence.
26: One pair of tickets in the group I've been a part of for many years is right on the glass. And when I'm not in the group anymore exactly, but I was talking to one of the guys in it before the playoffs, and he's like, I told everybody, just know that the pair of seats to your left are Montreal fans that own the seats. Like, that's not even secondary market. Like, you are going to be sitting next to Montreal fans if you choose those seats. But you know, it's also the front row. So, I mean, I guess I come out ahead, I think, on that. But, yeah, it's just so interesting this way. I've wanted to have a conversation with Bulldog about Carolina, and I think this is our chance to have it. You know, if it's just he and I talking about the Sabres, somebody listening is taking us to think that they've already won this round and we're jinxing it, anything like that. With you, however, I think we can do this. Taylor Hall, you've written about, like, they've dominated, they've rolled in the playoffs, and Hall, who was here for 5 minutes, has been a big part of that, it seems.
0: Oh, five fantastically wealthy minutes.
26: Five good minutes.
0: Serves, when he signed that deal. Yeah, I wrote about him the other day on ESPN.com, and it's really been an interesting resurgence for him. He was kind of this like throw-in in the deal when they made the Mikko Rantanen trade last year. Like, they got him from Chicago. If you remember, he was a healthy scratch in Chicago under their head coach Luke Richardson, who didn't tell Hall he was going to be a healthy scratch, and that led to a whole situation there. So he wanted out of Chicago. They threw him into this deal with Carolina. Rantanen spends like 13 games in Raleigh before he's like, I ain't re-signing here. And so they trade him to Dallas. And here's still Taylor Hall. And so when they traded Ranton to Dallas, they got a guy back named Logan Stankoven, right. Who's a 22-year-old center with an amazing name. So Hall and Stankoven are on the same line with this cat, Jackson Blake, who's the son of former NHL player Jason Blake. And they're the best line in hockey right now. Like, they cook. They're physical, and they score goals, and they create points. They have the best expected goals percentage in the league right now. And so now all of a sudden this Carolina team, where it was very one line you have to worry about, the Sebastian Aho line forever, now has two lines you have to worry about, and maybe even three, because this guy Nick Ehlers they got from the Winnipeg Jets, who's a really good goal scorer, is playing on their checking line with Jordan Staal and Jordan Martinook. So this, what I'm trying to say is that this Carolina team's real good. Like, they're deep. They can score. They're not like the other Hurricanes teams that you might have like watched fall short in the playoffs. There's a reason why they swept the first two rounds and became the first team to do so under this current playoff format. They're real good.
6: Do you give whoever comes out of this Atlantic series much of a chance, or do you think Carolina is just going to be too much? Are they closer to Colorado than they are to, say, either Buffalo or Montreal?
0: Well, to answer your last point, yes, they're closer to Colorado than they are to either Montreal or Buffalo, just by quality of play. And I think they were second in the league in points, or third in the league in points, behind Colorado this year too. So I'll say this about Carolina. I think they've got one Achilles heel, and that is their goaltending, Freddie Anderson. Now, he has been maybe their MVP. Like, his numbers are off the charts great. But we've seen this guy in the past kind of, you know, all of a sudden turn into a pumpkin in the playoffs and have a bad game or two, or, you know, usually he'll get hurt at some point and not be able to play. If that's the case, it's not to say they fall apart. It's to say they become a little bit more vulnerable. But as long as he's playing as well as he is, I think that they handily beat either of the teams that come out of this series that we've been talking about, and maybe even give the Avalanche a bit of a run in the cup final.
26: Even with all that rest, I guess we'll decide after the fact if it was good or bad, like we do for a team,
6: right,
26: when they're off for 10 days or whatever it might end up being.
0: Well, the thing about it, though, and this is what kind of makes them unique, because I covered their series against the Flyers, and I asked them that question. I'm like, can this be a detriment to you guys being on the shelf for like 9 or 10 days between games? And they're like, well, we just were on the shelf for a week between the first round and the second round too. So they feel like they've got the processes in place and the right mindset and know how to do the things they need to do during this off time. And frankly, they've got some proof of concept because they went and swept the next team they played. So we'll allow them that they may have figured something out about this whole, like, how to stay sharp thing.
6: You know, I know obviously Colorado moved on, coming back to win last night. I was really pulling for Minnesota, and that's not a team I've ever really cared about, but I loved that Guerin went all in with the Quinn Hughes move, and I was sort of really wanting to see that pay off. And, you know, they managed to get out of the first round for the first time in a while, but just tough last night to have the 3-0 lead and still even 3-1 and not be able to get that thing extended to a 6-game was pretty tough, I think.
0: Yeah, I guess he'll just have to fall back on being the guy who built the Olympic team that won the first gold medal since 1980. He'll have to a good caveat for Bill Guerin this season. No, I feel you. Like, I think fortune should favor the bold, and that team obviously pushed its chips into the middle of the table and got Quinn Hughes. Problem being, though, is that they didn't really address the part of the lineup they needed to address, which was the center position. You know, Joel Eriksson-Ek, who's like their best defensive center, he was out for the series against Colorado. That meant Ryan Hartman was their number one center. And it kind of put into sharp relief the fact that Guerin built this really, really good team without really having any quality in the middle. And when you're playing Colorado, who goes like 5 deep at center, including having Nathan MacKinnon, you're just not going to win a series if you can't match that position. And so I'm intrigued, to your point about Guerin, I'm intrigued to see what he's got up his sleeve this summer, because he knows that's the weakness on this roster, and he knows he needs to address it. And I can't help but wonder if he spent any quality time with Austin Matthews recently overseas, where it was just two guys having chats in the Olympic Village. I don't know. Maybe he did. I don't know. Who's to say?
26: Wow. Wonder if that would even be possible. That would just be heresy. Game 5 is TNT tonight. Game 6, ABC, 8 o'clock Saturday night. And then ESPN would have Game 7 here, 7:30, the league has announced, on Monday. So this series will end on either ABC or ESPN. How are you liking the Top Chef season? I love it. I wish there were a little bit more tension between the contestants. At least to this point, there seems to be almost none. I mean, they're even like a married couple and two brothers. But Kristen Kish is so good.
0: Well, Tom Colicchio decided many, many seasons ago that they were no longer going to be a traditional Bravo show. and no longer have the palpable hatred and tension between contestants. And that's fine. I mean, we'll always have the Las Vegas season. We'll always have Marcel. We'll always have the people that really made the show more of a Bravo show.
26: Dale.
0: I think the cooking's been awesome. And I think the difference between Top Chef and other cooking shows that may or may not be hosted by former Top Chef hosts is that it has a real love of cuisine and also a love of geography. There's parts of Top Chef that remind me of classic Anthony Bourdain travel shows that really give you a sense of place. And some of the episodes and some of the competitions they've had in the Carolinas really give you a sense of place about the culture, about the people that live there, about the foods that they like and that they make and they honor. And that's why I watch Top Chef. I watch it for the fun competitions and the awesome judges and Kristen Kish, but I also watch it because they know how to really create not only like a food show, but also a little bit of a travel show too.
26: Well put. I'm loving the season and agree with all that. All right, Game 5 tonight. Get ready, Bulldog. I know
6: I am ready. Yeah, no worries.
26: Thank you, Greg, as always.
0: Anytime. I'm optimistic about this evening, but we'll see how it goes.
26: Good. Glad to hear that. Thanks again. Greg Wyshynski of ESPN, pregame at 6 o'clock. I'm always, I think, almost always up in my chair in here, like holding the arm. I don't know why, but I feel like I'm just so up in my chair today. Just the schedule's a little bit about that, too. I mean, just sort of excited about the schedule nuggets, but really just ready to launch myself out the door to get there for this thing. Pace yourself, Mike.
6: Yep.
26: 803-0550 for your thoughts. Game 5 tonight. Mike Schoep and the Bulldog here, WGR.
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12: I've been turning down interviews all week. Hoda Kotb reached out, Oprah, George Stephanopoulos. So I said no. I was booked

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6: Game 5 in Buffalo. The Sabres do play host to the Montreal Canadiens. That series is tied 2-2. We did have morning skate today. Ukko-Pekka Luukkonen was in the starter's net, so all signs are pointing to him getting the start tonight. While Connor Timmins was not on the ice, though after morning skate today, head coach Lindy Ruff said with the media, Timmins had a maintenance day and will be available for tonight. We'll see, though, about the lineups as we get closer to puck drop, which is at 7 o'clock, pregame at 6, and both are right here on WGR. There's one other game tonight. The Ducks host Las Vegas. Vegas, though, is the team that can advance to take on Colorado in the Western Conference Final if they can win tonight. Puck drop there is at 9:30. Then also going on today, NFL schedule release day. We've got nuggets throughout the week, but the full schedule across the league will be released at 8 p.m. tonight. However, we do have some rumors to keep an eye on when it comes to the Bills. NFL insider Jordan Schultz is reporting the Bills will host the Chiefs on Thanksgiving night, and Ryan Talbot of Syracuse.com is reporting the Bills will be at Denver on Christmas. Again, we'll get official word on all of this at 8 p.m. Day one of the PGA Championship. Underway today just outside of Philadelphia. Seven players are tied at 3 under. Martin Kaymer, Justin Thomas, and Alex Smalley are the only three that are still on the course. The rest that are at the top of the leaderboard have already wrapped up their round. Then in baseball, Bison's home versus the Wu Sox just after 6 o'clock, and you can listen to that game over on our sister station, the Bet 1520. That's your Paddock Chevrolet Sports Headlines. Paddock Chevrolet with you for the extra mile since 1935. I'm Zach Jones for Western New York's Voice of the Fan, WGR.
7: You realize how important home ice advantage can be, and we can't be throwing games away at home. That's something that, not that we've struggled at home, we've lost a couple games there where you realize how important it is to capitalize on home ice advantage, and that's something that we need to do.
8: Josh Doan. Home teams win 54% of the time. It's right with the betting odds. I think, and this has been consistent, maybe not exactly that when Montreal got up 2-1, because the sentiment moved toward the Canadiens, naturally. But it looks like we've all decided as a group that this is a coin flip series. Mm-hmm. And now it's 2-2, and the Sabres are about minus 120 to win the game. It's a very slight favorite. And likewise for the series with two potential home games left. Would you take overtime tonight?
9: No.
8: Same.
9: No. I don't know. Maybe that's not the right answer. If you think the game is a coin flip, which I kind of do. Oh, what's overtime? A coin flip, you know. So maybe it's just, yeah, I'll get to there and take my chances. I don't know, but
8: I feel a little bit better about them than to say that.
9: I feel like, I guess I do too. I feel like being at home, and them having gotten through the, you know, going through what they.

0: did in game three, and then the mess they made for themselves in the front half of game four, but managed to pull it together and play a great third period. I'll just tell you, the first thought I had today when I woke up was, this is maybe Buffalo does to Montreal what Montreal did to Buffalo in game three. Just sort of a 5-1, get out of here.
1: Oof.
0: Game.
1: Wow.
0: Well, that was the first thought I had. And I guess I've kind of bet that way. I'm on Helenius to score twice.
1: You were that way about game five against Boston, too.
0: Yeah.
1: You kept getting back to, why don't they just beat them?
0: Right.
1: Which they had to wait till game six to do.
0: Right.
1: But ultimately
0: right.
1: did.
0: Yep.
1: Here's Tom with us. Hi, Tom.
2: Hello. Hey, gentlemen. Thanks for having me.
0: Sure.
2: So, first-time caller, honestly, first-time fan, grew up in a Bills household, never really got into the hockey, but been loving it. First mm-hmm. game I really honestly watched was against the Lightning back in whatever that was, February, and been hooked ever since. But question today.
0: Wait, the 8-7 Tampa game was your first game? Because that's a hell of a place to enter. That's awesome.
2: Basically, it was it was just on at work, and yeah. I happened to sit down and watch it, and I was like, wow.
0: This
2: is great. This is good. So anyways, all that to say, like, I've not watched that much hockey in my life. How fluky is all this that the last few months have been? You know, is the team in a good spot for the future? Are their contracts expiring? All that good stuff. So just, yeah, like, is this going to end in the days or weeks ahead or months ahead? Or is this, are we in it for the long haul? Thanks, gentlemen.
1: You're welcome. I mean, I am not, I'll preface this by saying, I'm not so hard and fast with we had a soundbite from a reporter last hour who was like changing of the guard in the division. I mean, I don't think it has to be quite that dramatic that now the Sabres and Canadians are just going to run things for mm-hmm. a period of years. I mean, it was super close all the way to the end this year with Tampa and I don't know. Ottawa was not far away. Detroit almost made it.
0: Florida just completely fell apart. And I think that they will be back.
1: Sure. So it'll be really interesting to sort that out in the offseason. But the Sabres will be a part of that mix. I mean, that's to be expected. I think that they would be
0: right.
1: predicted to be good, if not first place again. So, no, I don't think it's a fluke in that way. I don't think you should expect it to, go away.
0: Right. Yeah, the caller used the word fluky a couple of times, and we're now into a sixth month of them being a high-end team. To me, you can run hot, shooting percentage, save percentage, whatever. There's ways that you can sort of boondoggle your way through maybe even a significant part of a season. But this has been 6 months, if you go back to December when they got hot. I mean, That's a real period of time. So, it doesn't guarantee you playoff success next year. Like I talked a little bit about that earlier. Like, any series, the Boston series could have gone the other way. A couple of things go a different way, and like that's it. You're out. So, that's a whole different part of this. No, they're set up great. Tuck's contract is up. They'll have to figure out what they're going to do there. They are flush. I mean, Helenius has just shown up now in the playoffs, and already it's just like, okay, well, he's never coming out, right? One game. We'll see how the rest of the playoffs go. I mean, he started out pretty hot in the regular season and then kind of got away. So we'll see how that goes. But, like, if he's not on your team next year, he's the first guy up, right? Austlin's not even playing here. He was a difference maker. Kulik didn't play all year. And was the first one of those three to show up and look like he was going to be really good. So they are flush with 20 to 23-year-old guys. They should be good for a while. The older guys aren't aging out, right? I mean, Thompson is still – there's still prime years left and enough under contract to sort of keep going with him at the top of your lineup. As I said, they'll have a decision to make about Tuck. And Tuck has a decision to make about them, too, ultimately. So we'll see where that ends up. But they're set up great, I think.
1: Look at the ages of the defensemen.
0: Right. Like, and that's all. There's plenty of meat on that. I mean, they'll have it, Byram eventually, right? There's another year of Byram, I think, right? He's not UFA yet. He's one more year. He signed a 2-year deal to stay. So, you know, you could maybe wrestle with whether you want to commit long term to him while you've already done that with Dahlin and Power and Samuelson. So we'll see what happens there. But even he doesn't have to be someone you have to move off of next year. Like, you're going to bring this team back maybe just with a couple of young guys in a couple of spots, and the expectation will be that they should be capable of 100 points again.
1: Dahlin and Samuelson each just turned 26 recently. Power is 23, and Byram is 24, I believe. So that's pretty good. Yeah, hopeful for Kulik, you know, becoming the player he was seemingly destined to be. But it's a kind of injury, if it can be called that, that, you know, makes you wonder.
0: Yeah, you might want to, I mean, see, these were here. I'll just go all the way, because the next layer of this just popped into my head. Like, what could they do? They could look to find their way out of that Norris contract. Like, if they're really bullish on Åslund and Hellenius to being a part of this team next year, then, I mean, that's $8.5 million. And I don't know, you may have to eat some of that. You may have to pay someone, you know, with a draft pick to take that contract. But I think they should be exploring all of that. If they think those two guys, I mean, Åslund stepped in the playoffs to replace Norris, and they got better right away. And then he got hurt, and he's been out for this series.
1: And this is all without mentioning Benson,
0: right?
1: Who turned 21 2 days ago,
0: right? So they're just in great shape there. But you could, I might suggest freeing up the money that you're spending on Norris could be spent elsewhere. I don't know what else do I need to upgrade, but. They're not going to get return. That contract is almost always going to be an anchor, because he is injury prone, and that is not just a 1 or 2 year thing. Like, almost every year of his career has had something, and we had it again this year. So do you want your highest paid forward as of now to be a guy that you might be hopeful? Well, maybe if he has a good year, he plays 50 games. I mean, I think you could move, if you can find a way to pay the price to move that contract, I predict they look into that.
1: Thanks, Tom. Good to have you on the bandwagon.
0: Yeah. Imagine the first hockey game you really watch being 8-7 with fights all over the place. You're like, this sport, where have I been? This sport is incredible.
1: Yeah, and then you sort of say the thing that, like, announcers say when Dan Marino goes to a Super Bowl, about how, of course, he assumes he's probably going to go to all the Super Bowls, even though why would you assume that? That, well, I guess every game is 8-7 and
0: right,
1: fight-filled, and the next game is 4-1. But it's been all so enjoyable. All of that about the roster, I'll just add, not that it needs to be said, really, but so much of the sadness around the Sabres for the last few years was centered around how Adams talked about his frustration getting players to come to the Sabres. And Adams starts with the Eichel headache and Reinhardt and just, like, top players who wanted out and, you know, kind of had to try to define building the Sabres around this premise that, well, we only want you if you really want to be with us. And now that might be more interesting to players around the NHL, right? I mean, this has been really fun. Who knows how far they can take it? And just obviously you would think that they might be more of a destination than they have been, I don't know, ever. Maybe it's ever. A certain number of years ago, it's not even relevant because there wouldn't have been free agency, but 30 years of it or whatever it is.
0: Yeah.
1: Even 06, 07, that was not a no-brainer, right? Because they weren't going to spend.
0: Right.
1: Drury leaves, Briere leaves. The Hasek teams weren't necessarily,
0: no,
1: I got to play with that group.
0: Hasek left because they wouldn't pay Pekka.
1: And then he left
0: in
1: anyway.
0: Part, yeah. So there was always that. Yeah, maybe I might be right, provided they're willing to spend. You know, I don't want them to just save the money on the Norris contract. I want them to do something purposefully smart with it.
1: I mean, they tried And I'm sure they've tried many times to manufacture that hockey heaven, you know, just like, mm-hmm. no, this is really where it's at. But I don't think you can really fake that. And there was good and bad, like always. But right now, they've got a pretty special thing. If they have room for anybody of significance to, you know, move mm-hmm. into the lineup here, as you laid it out, it doesn't sound like there's a lot of room. You're talking about making room, in fact.
0: Right. Yeah. Removing guys. Right.
1: Mike Schoep and the Bulldog will be right back. 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
1: Just over an hour away from pregame. What?
0: I love this song.
1: What is it?
0: Rock and Roll Never Forgets, Bob Seger and the Silver Bullet Band. Off of the Night Moves album.
1: Sounds like it could be good Slither.
0: You ever want to see, like, 70s rock and roll, like, summed up in a singular photograph? The portrait of the band on the back of Night Moves is one of the greatest band photos you have ever seen in your life. It is just tremendous. I can't even begin to, it looks so era correct. It is like, it should be held up as like, this is 1974 America.
1: I'm trying to imagine what this means, what this would look like. I mean, is it an action shot?
0: No, it's all the members of the band. They're sort of stacked.
1: Big hair,
0: all caps,
1: chest hair.
0: I'm not sure if there's chest hair. There could be.
1: A lot of hair everywhere.
0: There's this hair, and it's just, these gentlemen are here to play some rock and roll music for you.
1: A couple of guitars and some drums.
0: It's just such a great photo. You know what? I'll find it during, every time I think to play that record, I post the photo of the back cover of the record. The front cover is just, you know, it's Bob Seger. It's just like him. And then the rest of the band is on the back, and it's such a great picture.
1: Sounds like one of the great album design.
0: It's killer.
1: Album designs in history. Right killer. There with the Spinal Tap, that black album. Right. None More Black.
0: Right.
1: Bill's schedule, we think we know it. My favorite site for the schedule is, it's Nerding on NFL is the account. They've got about 10 or 12 teams already like locked in front to back. So as usual, we're getting a lot of the information before it's made official, and the Bills have some interesting stretches of games. That one late, Chiefs, Patriots, Packers, Bears, Broncos, will be really interesting to talk about. Back to the Sabres after the update on WGR.
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5: Pre-game in just about an hour as it is a game five, and the Sabres do play host to the Montreal Canadiens with the series tied 2-2. We did have morning skate today. Ukko-Pekka Luukkonen was in the starter's net, so all signs do point to him getting the start tonight. And then Connor Timmins, not on the ice this morning, but head coach Lindy Ruff, when speaking with the media afterwards, said Timmins had a maintenance day and will be available for tonight. Though we'll get lineup notes a little bit closer to puck drop at 7, and again pre-game at 6. Both are going to be right here on WGR. One other game tonight, the Ducks, they host Las Vegas. Vegas, though, is the team that can advance to take on Colorado in the Western Conference Final if they can find a win tonight. Puck drop there is at 9:30. Also going on tonight, over in the NFL, it is schedule release day. We've gotten nuggets throughout the week, but now the full schedule across the league will be released at 8 p.m. We do, though, have some rumors to keep an eye on when it comes to the Bills. NFL insider Jordan Schultz is reporting the Bills will host the Chiefs on Thanksgiving night, and then Ryan Talbot of Syracuse.com reporting the Bills will be at Denver on Christmas Day. Again, we'll get official word on all of that at 8 p.m. Over to the PGA Championship. Day one is underway just outside of Philadelphia. 7 players are tied at 3 under. That is your lead right now. Martin Kaymer, Justin Thomas, and Alex Smalley are the only players, though, that have the lead that are still on the course. The rest have already wrapped up their first round. Then in baseball, Bison's home versus the Woo Sox just after 6. That game can be heard on our sister station, the Bet 1520. While in the majors, the Mets did take down Detroit earlier today, 9-4. And catch every take, every reaction, and every big Buffalo sports moment live now on YouTube with Jeremy and Joe in the morning and Chopin the Bulldog in the afternoon. 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I'm Zach Jones for Western New York's Voice of the Fan, WGR.
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1: Game five in 2 hours. What a scene that'll be down there. Cannot wait. Inside the arena, outside the arena, as ever. Game six, if you missed it, the watch party is inside the arena. They want a $5 donation. And will they fill it? Maybe it depends on tonight.
0: Yeah, I think if they have I think it'll be pretty close to full either way. But boy, if they win tonight and have a chance to clinch Saturday night, I think a lot of people, I would even definitely think about going down there for $5 just to be a part of that scene.
1: Mm-hmm. Saturday.
0: Yeah, Saturday night. And that's 8 o'clock face-off on ABC, I think, if you just didn't already just say that. Whatever. I said it again. And then, we learned while we were talking to Greg Wyshynski last hour that Game 7 will be at 7:30.
1: If needed.
0: If needed, yeah.
1: On ESPN.
0: Right.
1: Especially that Saturday night idea might work for you because the UFL doubleheader is in the afternoon.
0: Oh, well, that's
1: 12
0: good.
1: And 3, I believe.
0: Good to know.
1: So you can watch both United Football League
0: good
1: games and then go.
0: Know. Yeah.
1: Listen to me. I'm all like sort of pumped up.
0: Saturday should be nice, right? The forecast is supposed to start getting pretty promising, I think, into
1: like
0: tomorrow.
1: Like 80.
0: Yeah.
1: By Monday or Tuesday.
0: Saturday is Porch Fest around the Elmwood
1: okay.
0: Village area. So that should be
1: you'll have the,
0: a hoot of a day.
1: You'll have the Renegades on. Renegades against the Crushers.
0: I'll be dipping in and out of bars on Saturday.
1: You're so superior to the United Football League.
0: Actually, I am. I will put my name on that. Yes. I don't superior. I just don't care.
1: Don't care.
0: Yeah, it's not. So if you like it and that gets it done for you, knock yourself out. I'm not going to judge you. I'm not going to watch.
1: Yeah.
0: Like if my job at some point requires me to pay attention to the UFL, then I would pay attention to the UFL. I mean, not that, you know, my job requires me to pay attention to the Bills and Sabres, but I'd be doing that anyways.
1: Why you're a fit.
0: It's one of the things that really works about this for me professionally. but stuff that I don't need to be watching. I mean, there's stuff I watch that I don't. I watch golf every weekend. We don't talk about golf every week on this show. So
1: we could start.
0: The UFL, just says, I got room.
1: There we go. Just off my screen for a second. Let's go to Kent here. Hi, Kent.
2: Hey, guys. How you doing?
0: Great. Thank you for calling us.
2: It's awesome. I love you guys. I'm a huge Alex Tuck fan, but with the rise of Benson and now Constance Helenis, hopefully I'm saying that right.
0: You're fine.
1: You fit right in.
2: Okay. Is Tuck losing his value at all? I keep waiting for him. You know, I know he's got a lot of stats. He looks good on the stat sheet, but there's been times in some of these games where I'm waiting for him to, like, lead the charge a little bit and really just, play outstanding, which he does. And I'm just hoping that he stays around. But I wonder if the young guys are sort of shoving him out. And then real quick, Bulldog, you must be so proud of Owen because he's such a natural on the air, man. And I just love listening to him in the morning. So those are my two parts.
0: Thank you, Kent. I appreciate that, and you assume correctly. I am. I'm glad for him. This worked out pretty nicely for him that the Sabres got hot, and he's even the timing of Sneaky Joe and his wife having a baby has given him more airtime in the morning at a time when people are tuned in because of the Sabres. So good for him. I'm very happy for him.
1: And Joe is back Monday.
0: Joe will be back on Monday. That's correct. Tuck, everything I just laid out about what they've got coming – could get you to, do I want to commit big money on a big long-term deal to someone who just turned, he's going to turn 30 here during May at some point. I think the organization would want to do it, but is there a breaking point? Because I don't think it's a blank check. When we first started talking about this before the season even began, it was like, well, they're just going to have to give him whatever he wants for him to stay. And I don't know that you have to be in that posture anymore. You maybe could capably replace him with the money that you save, because you are more of a destination now. So you're going to have to work your way through that. I'd be reluctant. I want to have room for Osland and Helenius on my team next year, but I don't want to do it to the extent that I'm counting on them to get me 70 points, even Benson, as cool a story as Benson is, and maybe next year is the year where the hockey card stats really come along because he is scoring in these playoffs, but like he's not even a 40-point player in the regular season yet. So you're going to need, like, the points are going to have to be there. And Tuck is a proven producer. So I'm inclined to just, I'm going to get to some number that would break me probably at some point. But I would be inclined to sign him for 8 years and just put my head down and hope that I get 4 good years out of it.
1: Am I copping out by asking, can you tell me how this ends first? Tuck would be, this can be said of any player on the team, of course, but Tuck would be really great to have score first tonight. Like just,
0: yep.
1: He's been quiet.
0: Just like game 6 against Boston.
1: Yes. And, things like that, if that contributes to a win, a series win, et cetera, changes, I think, a few of the puzzle pieces on this with Tuck. And we talked about this a week ago or so. I think maybe we did it before a game they lost, because I remember thinking, like, we could have waited on the off-season conversation. Whatever game it was, maybe it was the game you went to that where, like, everybody was bad. Like, now we're talking about off-season moves. Doesn't matter. I want to know how far they go and what he did to contribute to it from here, even, before getting, sitting down with it. It could peak. It could be. I don't think he can win the Conn Smythe at this point. maybe, but you know what I mean. Like he could be a star, and they go to the finals or win. Like then, it's different. It's a different feeling, at least, than if they go out here and we're talking about what he didn't do in the Montreal series.
0: Right.
1: But you know, it's still a relatively small sample size thing. But I want to know. I feel like I could be vulnerable to you and your Red Sox point. If they get there, I'm going to want everybody back. And it would just be a weird taste in your mouth if they took a star player from this particular season and, you know, let him walk.
0: Right.
1: And, you know, who knows what he wants. But I want to find that out first. He turned 30 on the 10th.
0: Okay, so he is 30 now. All right. I knew it was May.
1: Tuck is May 10th. Helen Hughes.
0: Well done.
1: Is May 11th. Back to him in a second. Benson is May 12th. And also from the Sabres roster, Riley Fiddler Schultz is May 13th. So happy birthday to him, one day late. I'm on the hockey reference page, and they have the birthdays. That's what I use to look at birthdays, and he's on it.
0: Okay. It's not a Sabres player, though.
1: Yes.
0: Who's this again?
1: Riley Fiddler Schultz. Maybe, you know, Rochester. I don't know.
0: Okay.
1: I guess I should know.
0: All right.
1: He's on this roster.
0: All right. Where's this roster from again?
1: HockeyReference.com.
0: I've never heard the name.
1: It's from Etsy.
0: Riley,
1: I don't know. It's
0: Riley
1: my
0: Fiddler
1: page.
0: Schultz. I don't know what the hell you're talking about.
1: You don't know who that is.
0: I don't know who that is.
1: Draft pick of... No, not a draft pick. Any? I don't know.
0: All right.
1: Sorry to mention it.
0: Let's stop dwelling on it. I'm sorry I attacked you over it.
1: Helen Hughes. So I just saw a clip of the player saying his own name. He was asked how to pronounce his name, and that's it. Until he changes it in a couple of years like past Sabres have done. No, that's how he said it. Helen Hughes.
0: Right.
1: Kind of like no particular emphasis on any syllable, and I would say that it's three syllables. But there is that.
0: That's what threw me.
1: Why
0: sounded I was right. I was right there with that all along, but then I saw it. I think it was Brayton Wilson. Like, there's a why.
1: Helenius.
0: Helenius.
1: Slow it down?
0: Yeah. And now I'm just getting tangled up, so I'm just going to go back to Helenius. I feel like that's how he says it. Helenius.
1: That was, as long as you get that little turn in there.
0: Right. I don't think I had the turn before.
1: No, I don't think you had the
0: turn. Now I got the turn.
1: Now you were
0: But I was way closer before I started overcorrecting. So anyway, but good.
1: Common ground here.
0: Yeah. I feel
1: I'm at fault for turning you in a different direction on him. Because I just didn't want to.
0: Well,
1: I couldn't believe it would be pronounced that way.
0: Yeah, you like almost refused to partake in the he wants it said this way debate. But really, honestly, that didn't throw me. You would say it that way, and I'd be over here. Anytime I would say it, I would say it, and
1: your
0: I
1: way.
0: Felt comfortable saying it my way. But then this thing about the four syllables and the little almost barely audible Y in there is what really got me tangled up today. But I'm okay. I think I'm okay now.
1: Helenius.
0: Helenius. Helenius.
1: It's not that hard once you know it.
0: No, right. Helenius. I'm fine.
1: Ryan is next. Hello.
9: Hey, guys. I hate talking about the offseason when we're in the middle of the playoffs, but I'm sometimes conditioned as a Buffalo sports fan to kind of start thinking about the offseason. Tuck, I love the player a lot. But the one thing that I think we forget is when you're asking about how to replace his points, and you look at the roster, it's like an apples and oranges comparison because, you know, Benson may have 40 points, but when you're a line one and a power play one guy and you're getting those minutes and playing with those players, you're expected to at least get a point a game if you're going to be one of the top teams in the league. So until they get that opportunity, it's hard to see.
0: Sure, yeah. I mean, Tuck just in the playoffs alone is averaging 4.5 minutes more per game. The penalty kill is maybe a big part of that for Tuck and Benson as a direct comparison, because Tuck is like a key, you know, he's a regular rotational penalty killer, and Benson is not. He has started, he's on a power play now, Benson, but he hasn't always been. And he also didn't play a full season this year. He missed some time. So, you know, we'll see where it goes. But my point holds. I don't want to just assume because the young guys look promising that I can count on them to replace the production of somebody who's been a top-line performer now year over year for them. You know, you just have to decide whether you want to live with years that are going to be risky at the moment you sign the contract. But I feel like I've been saying this for years. We've sort of stopped saying about the Sabres because, like, you know, what's the point up until, you know, this December and not really thinking about who's staying, who's going, how you're spending your money, because it was just like, whatever. They're just in a holding pattern of not even mediocrity. So what's the point? Now I think all that sort of bubbles back up. You just got to learn to deal with, you know, this is how this is how it gets done. You have the ability to give him an 8-year deal until July 1st, and you have to probably expect that some of that, maybe half of that, is going to be bad or at least questionable by the end. But you're buying the stability and certainty of having this proven performer on your team still in his prime, which, again, doesn't last forever. But I don't – they'd have to me, if they decide they don't want to – pay him whatever it is he is seeking, they can't reach an agreement, they need to replace him with a proven NHL scorer, not just with a kid. That's all. You're a contending team. You got to act like a contending team. And I just don't – I'm going to have a hard time accepting we think the kids can do it. I got to see that before I'm ready to bet on it for a whole season.
1: I like talking about the offseason. I don't really like talking about it on the air during the playoffs when I think it's possible that the players are listening. And I think we're probably late enough in the day where I'm not going to worry about that right now.
0: Right.
1: But I'm just sort of distracted by, oh, what? This isn't good enough for you? You got to already get to next year? And I think that's a really fun part of following sports is the roster stuff. I mean, it's something I feel like I have a much closer claim to being knowledgeable about than actually how to play and what it's like to be Alex Tuch, you know, and those things. So it's an entry point for those of us who are not pro athletes or anything close, you know, like, what would you do? It's also what makes coaching moves interesting. Like, what would you do? That's what we've talked about almost the whole time here with whether Luukkonen will play again and should he and so on. So I'm not in a rush. I do like talking about the offseason, which will maybe seem really short this time. To whatever extent we were plugged into the Sabres, like you were kind of just saying it was not really that strongly in recent years. Well, I feel like it was as bad as that or worse. It was, for me, like, get in when the draft is close. Talk to a couple of draft experts on their rankings. Then you fall into July 1st and free agency, and that always goes miserably, and then we put it in a box until training camp. You know? That's kind of like,
0: right.
1: It's not the Bills. It certainly hasn't been. Maybe this year. I think, the big point is that there isn't really that much to do. You know? I think it's mostly a coincidence. But some of these seasons have been really low points, and we're really just talking about good players we like that are choosing to leave, that we don't have a chance at, never any sort of star player in the league wanting them, and it's all just very depressing. But this has lined up where you've got youth, and a lot of that youth, you know, doesn't need to be addressed contractually exactly yet, plus guys that are mid-20s that they already did. So that's mostly taken care of, and 109 points, and you're in the second round so far. That's a nice coincidence that it's lined up that way.
0: They're at an end point on Tuck's contract, and that is like the only end point on the horizon. Everything else is sort of at least extended until a year from now.
1: Unlike 2007, for instance.
0: Right. Where you knew the clock was ticking, and like, are they gonna keep both of these guys? I think we knew as that season was winding down. Of course they're not gonna keep both of these guys.
1: It's a long time ago, but I mean, to an extent, it felt like an ending.
0: Yes.
1: 07. Sitting there in my seat after Alfredson's goal, looking at the bench, and then the handshakes, and then you get Drury at the press conference, you know, talking about that they didn't pay the price.
0: Right.
1: And like, well, this is maybe over. You know, I didn't want to think so because they still had a collection of good young players.
0: Yeah.
1: But, you know, if you're going to lose your top two veterans like that, it's, as we learned, not easy to overcome. I believe one of those players is on the drum tonight.
0: Yes, Jason Pominville will be on the drum. Leader of the charge is a Bills thing. Whatever, Pominville will bang the drum.
1: Is there an official title? Yeah. I don't know.
0: I think bang the drum. I think is it. He's on the drum.
1: The drum banger.
0: Pominville. Miller had game two. Was it Bill Fickner?
1: Bill Fickner, yeah.
0: Had game one.
1: Hell in use. Yes, that's right. That was game one. I don't know what about the last round. Rafi Torres.
0: Who? I know Allen did game two and they lost. Everybody's like, get the Bills out of here. We were at game five. What the hell happened there? I don't remember who it was.
1: It's on the other side?
0: We were in our seat. It's on the Jumbotron.
1: Like, that too, yeah.
0: There was no way. Oh, it was the Blade Gang. It was the Rollerbladers. Yeah, they all, yeah. Because okay. I remember we were sitting there doing our show, and they were on the concourse, and I think we're given sort of a walkthrough, if you will, on where to go and everything. And the whole group of them were out there for that game five against Boston.
1: I love that on the morning show they have a drum draft.
0: Okay.
1: Wow. They've all drafted five or six guys that, you know, Jeremy today wanted to tweak the rules. And if you could pick a game, if you get the game right, you get double or something like that.
0: Okay. Well,
1: right up my alley.
0: Yes, it is.
1: Good idea.
0: You should have called in and participated.
1: I should have. Tim is next. Hello, Tim.
10: Hey, how's it going, guys?
0: Good.
10: So I think the off-season discussion is interesting. Well, we're still in the playoffs. I mean, I think Yarmo already sort of tipped his hand on what he's going to do. You need to absolutely lock up Benson. I think that's priority number one. I think that'll happen. And then I don't see a way Tuck is coming back. I know he hasn't performed at the top of his game right now in the playoffs, but he's probably an 11 and a half, maybe $12 million player to the right team. And I can't see that being an option for the Sabres. So I think...
0: Why do you think it isn't an option for the Sabres?
10: Well, I think it's a lot of money to invest in a 30-year-old player. Mm-hmm. And at this point, he's a great player. And he's semi-local. And I'd love to have him back. But I think at that price, there's going to be a team that's going to make him an offer he can't refuse. So, I mean, that's an interesting wrinkle. And then I think he went big game fishing or big game hunting at the deadline with the Robert Thomas and Parayko stuff. So I can see that absolutely being the case. And I don't think it's necessary, but he might have to find a way to get rid of some bloated contracts. I mean, Greenway and Norris are the two that come to mind. So, I mean, you clear those out, you re-sign Benson, you let Tuck walk, and then I think you got enough in the pipeline and as far as picks that you can absolutely grab a Robert Thomas or somebody young that's cost controlled that you can add to this roster to replace Tuck's production.
1: We will see. Thanks, Tim.
0: I like the rock. Do I need to go?
1: I don't know. No.
0: Exchanging Norris for Thomas would be a dream. Like, not that you're going to trade them one for one. Like, that's not happening. But if you can offload Norris and find your way to Thomas, which I don't know, that seems like they made some headway on that. I mean, that had some traction. I had a Robert Thomas trade day before the deadline. You were out one day, and I spent the whole day on it because it felt like it had enough that even the big guys were like, oh, there's some traction here. Like in a way that like sometimes what follows 10 minutes later is here's the trade. Like it felt like that day. So that, I mean, they can pick that up and find their way to something. Like I'm totally here for it. I pushed on, you know, the way the guy matter-of-factly said the Sabres, I don't see them being able to do that. And I thought he was inferring that they wouldn't pay. Like it's more like because of the cap, which is completely, you know, it is the conversation. I thought the caller was sort of implying the Sabres just won't pay. And I don't know. I mean, I understand if you are skeptical about that, how they've handled things the last few years. But I think Yarmo has even said when he got here, like there's no restrictions. So I expect them to be a team spending right to the cap.
1: I expect to have Josh Norris score two goals tonight, and then
0: I love it.
1: We can remember Game Five whenever we're talking about this. Once it's over, I don't know. It's been said here in the last few minutes. 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The Bills are going to open the 2026 season in Houston. 1 o'clock game. Then that Thursday nighter to open the stadium up, regular season, with Detroit. And then two more home games right after that, it seems. Chargers, Patriots, both 1 o'clock Sunday jobbers. Schedule made official tonight. We'll be back with more of your calls and continuing to look ahead to Game 5, Sabres and Canadians, pregame at 6. 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
4: We are inching ever closer to game time. Pre-game is in about a half hour. Puck drop at 7 as the Sabres are home for Game 5, playing host to the Montreal Canadiens with that series tied 2-2. We did have the morning skate earlier today. Ukko-Pekka Luukkonen was in the starter's net, so all signs do point to him getting the start tonight. And then Connor Timmins, not on the ice this morning, but head coach Lindy Ruff, when speaking with the media afterwards, said Timmins had a maintenance day and will be available for tonight. But we'll get official word on all of that a little bit closer on to puck drop. Again, that's at 7, pregame at 6, and all of that will be right here on WGR. There's one other game tonight. It's the Ducks hosting Las Vegas, and Vegas is the team that can advance to take on Colorado in the Western Conference Final if they can find a way to win tonight. Puck drop there is at 9:30. And then the other big news from today, it is NFL schedule release day. We've got nuggets throughout the week, but the full schedule across the league will be released at 8 p.m. tonight. However, some rumors to keep an eye on when it comes to the Bills. NFL insider Jordan Schultz is reporting that Buffalo will host the Chiefs on Thanksgiving night. And then Ryan Talbot of Syracuse.com reporting the Bills will be at Denver on Christmas Day. Again, we'll get official word in just a couple of hours at 8. Then in baseball, Bison's home versus the Woo Sox. That game in just a little over a half hour at 6. And you can listen to that game over on our sister station, the Bet 1520. That's your Paddock Chevrolet Sports Headlines. 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I'm Zach Jones for Western New York's Voice of the Fan, WGR.
5: I thought once they got that fluke goal from Thompson, I could feel a weight being lifted off of them. Because, I mean, you're thinking to yourself, okay, at some point they're going to make it 3-1. You're not coming back from that. Your spirit is crushed. They get a real break. And then all of a sudden, I think they feel a little bit of wind in their sails for the first time in a while. It's been fascinating to see how these inexperienced teams ride the roller coaster a little bit. As a GM told me for the story on the site today, every loss feels like the end of the world in the playoffs. And you have to kind of figure out how to pick your spirits up and get off the mat despite it feeling that way in the playoffs.
6: Greg Wyshynski of ESPN today with us. Check out his piece on the Sabres and the series at ESPN.com, if you would. Let's get to some more of the fans here. 803-0550, pregame at 6 o'clock. Let's go to Eric next. Hi, Eric.
7: Hey, how you doing?
8: Good, man. Thank you for calling.
7: Thank you for accepting my call. First of all, I'm going to start off with let's go Sabres. I was a little nervous, but the closer I get, the more confident I build. I sit here watching the game from yesterday, and I know we've been giving Benson a lot of love. He's been playing tremendous. But the way Josh Doan has been doing, the couple goals that he had this and last, and even in the Boston series, when he fought with players to stay on the stick and maintain control of the puck, is tremendous. So I just wanted to give shout out to Josh Doan, that whole line. Let's go, Sabres. Let's go.
6: Thanks, Eric.
8: Yeah, I love it. I think, you know, Doan, my son and I were watching game 4 together. And his observation on Doan was, it feels like whenever there, like he moves around the ice well, like he's a good skater. I wouldn't say he's a great skater, but when there's a loose puck, it feels like he's got a turbo button. Like he just is able to find, whether he takes the best angle or what, it's probably some combination of all the, but he just seems to just get. There's another level when there's an opportunity for a loose puck. And you just love to see it. He's made a ton of plays this year, and like the caller said, even in these playoffs, where he really outwills you. He's beating you because he wants to get there, which is fantastic.
6: He wants it more?
8: I think he wants it more.
6: He might. That goal that Benson scored game 6 in Boston from Doan is maybe the Sabres play of the playoffs. Joe is next. Hi, Joe.

0: Hey. Hey, go Sabres.
1: Yeah, go Sabres, right.
0: Yeah, I just wanted to call in. I wanted to talk about UPL for a second. I was just thinking back how when he first joined the team and had his debut, the only current roster Sabres that were on that team were Thompson, Dahlin, and Samuelson. So I just really wanted to express some faith in you know, the guy we've had for 5 years and who's clearly been our goaltender. And I really just wanted to express that, you know, we should trust him to do two games in a row. You know, he did it in March. I think it was the 21st and 23rd, and he did it in April. I want to say the 6th and the 8th. So I just think, you know, we have a great team, and we got to just have faith.
2: Thanks, Joe. So 2021, 2020, 2021 is when Luukkonen debuts in a game against Boston that the Sabres won 6-4, and the losing goalie was Yaroslav Halak.
1: There's a name. One-time Sabre.
2: Sort of one-time Sabre, right?
1: Right.
2: Was he on the bench for a game? But he didn't play?
1: I'm not even sure if he got that far.
2: I don't know either.
1: I just can't remember. He was a part of the Ryan Miller trade that came around the deadline in, I think that was the 13, 14, 12, 13, whatever. Whenever Miller got traded. I can't remember the exact year.
2: Well, you would enjoy looking up the Sabre lineup the night of Lukanen's first game.
1: Oh, boy.
2: Anders Bjork.
1: Yeah. Wow.
2: Drake Kujula. Tobias Reeder, R2 Ruotsalainen.
1: Oh, of course. Yes, R2-D2.
2: Riley Sheehan. And Taylor Hall scored for Boston in this game. April 23rd, 2021. I think that's his debut. Sound right?
1: Okay, so Taylor Hall had been traded to Boston by the Sabres already?
2: I guess.
1: And did you win a bet on that goal or something? Like, you had a bet with Paul about Taylor Hall scoring. What was it?
2: I had a bet. I believe it was this. Maybe it's like a deadline move. I'm not sure if the schedule is like right yet because of COVID and everything, but right. He would score more goals against the Sabres
1: than he scored for
2: Boston
1: them.
2: Than he scored for them. And I want to say I lost the bet 3-2.
1: Okay.
2: Did he score three goals? He scored two goals for the Sabres, so it might have been 2-2. I don't know. I'm not even sure that I lost.
1: That was the bet, though. That rings a bell. That rings a bell.
2: Taylor Hall scored two goals for the Sabres in 37 games. He has 12 points in this playoff in 8 games for Carolina. Wyshynski was good on them.
1: The thing the caller points out about Luukkonen cuts both ways, though. Like, yes, he's been here a long time, but he, aside from, well, they tried him as their one going into the playoffs this year and down the stretch, right? He played a few games in a row, the caller's referencing games in a row that he played in the regular season, and that was leading into the playoffs, and that lasted until, you know, the second period of game two, and then that changed. There's a half a year, 2 years before this, where he's excellent from like January to the finish. They don't make it, but he's good. It looks like, okay, he's establishing himself. But it still didn't take hold from there. So what you've got is, yes, he's been here long enough that you can choose to think he's not that good because he's not established himself as a number one goalie in the NHL yet. So he's kind of just a guy, I think, maybe to a lot of fans still, which is fine. I mean, he has, you can't deny it. He's never established himself as a go-to number one goalie. And even this year where he shared, it was a timeshare, he played excellent, but he was not like, he's not at that level. So anytime you're there, you can feel a little bit like, oh, I still don't really have a guy. And I think that is hanging over Luukkonen. It's, you know, you can have faith in him that he's been through it and is experienced, but I think the other side of that coin is He's never come through enough to be a guy that you really feel like, oh, I got it. I got this goalie. He's got it locked down.
2: Well, what an opportunity he has
1: right
2: now.
1: Tremendous, yes.
2: He got the redemption game in game four. He was very good, and may he keep it rolling. Jim is next. Hi, Jim.
3: Hey, guys. How are we tonight?
1: Fantastic.
3: I'm super excited about tonight. But I'll tell you what I don't want to have happen, and it's the first time I think it's ever happened to me when I'm watching hockey, is the dumb penalties that our stars were taking made me so angry about them than I was against Montreal. It was a horrible feeling because I didn't want to be that negative guy mm-hmm. on my own team. Was I the only one that was getting infuriated?
1: No, Jim, I said to Greg Wyshynski, and we just played a clip of him sort of refuting what I said, saying he felt really the opposite. Because I told him, and I said this on our show yesterday, after the second period of game four, that was the most I've questioned whether this was all about to end. Because I thought the penalties were a sign of them cracking. It was Thompson. It was Dahlin twice. It's Byram. It's Zucker. Yeah. Like, it was all the leader-type guys on your team were taking these penalties that, sure, you can argue this is a dive and that's a dive and they missed this cross, whatever. But those penalties weren't far-fetched to me. I think Montreal embellished a couple of them, but the Sabres put themselves in a position to be called, and they were, and I thought they were kind of coming undone. And so I was really worried. I mean, I wasn't rooting against them I was shook. That's why I said it was kind of incredible to me they ended up winning the game and played such a great third period, because I was afraid it was getting away from them.
3: And I do have one more quick question, and I hope this isn't stupid, but when they're in the face-off and the guy gets bounced out and somebody else has to come in, do they do that on like when we're on the road? Do our guys do something so that they have if they know they don't have a good matchup against the face-off guy they're facing and the other guy who's on the outside might have it? Am I kind of...
2: I bet it happens.
1: Yeah, I think there is some tactic to maybe more so than trying to get yourself tossed so you get the other guy in there, because you would just put the other guy in there if you like that matchup better. But you might try to get to do something that causes the other guy to get tossed. Like, that kind of gamesmanship, I'm sure, happens with draws. Like, you got a guy that's having a night where he's 10 out of 14 in the circles, the middle of the second period, and you got a defensive zone draw, and you want to win it, keep them from getting a chance near the end of the period or something. You might try to get him tossed by moving or suckering him into moving. I think that's tactical stuff that would make sense to me that would happen.
2: Or you could just end up cheating a little bit and winning the draw.
1: Right.
2: You know? Yeah, am I right? Does it seem like we're at a record time here? What a time to be alive of players getting thrown out of face-off circles.
1: I feel like the face-offs have become more and more tedious. I don't think it's just that we're ratcheted up because of, you know, the playoffs and the Yanks. I feel like there's a lot more. It's been going on all season. There's a lot of standing there. And I don't know. They're trying to do a fair job, but it just seems like it's taking longer than ever this year. Yeah. Not just you.
2: 6 o'clock, Paul Hamilton joins for pregame. Mike Schopen, the Bulldog here, WGR.
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11: Tonight, expect patchy drizzle with mostly cloudy skies and a low of 44.
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14: Cruising along here on a Thursday. We're closing in on Sabres pregame, which starts in just about 10 minutes or so. Paul Hamilton will join to get that rolling. We'll hear from Lindy Ruff, as well as three players, Josh Doan, Peyton Krebs, and Jack Quinn. We'll get that in for you as we make our way through the hour preceding face-off, which is a little bit after 7. 803-0550 is the number for now. We'll squeeze Dale in here before we hit the top of the hour. Not even squeeze. We got plenty of time. Dale, take your time. Didn't mean to make you nervous. Hi.
15: Don't worry, I'm not nervous.

0: I'm thrilled. When's the last time we were this happy in May?
1: No kidding. I know.
0: Well, I got three things I thought I'd talk to you guys about. We talked before the season started. We talked about team building. And I want to make a talk point first, and then I wanted to talk to you about our superpower. And then I had a fun trade for you guys to listen to if you're interested.
1: Sure. All right. Go ahead.
0: Tuck, you cannot move Tuck. Tuck can't go anywhere. And there's one reason. I can give you 10 reasons why you keep him, but there's one main reason why you keep Tuck. You cannot move Tuck. You know what it is?
1: What is it?
0: He has dragged Tage Thompson into somewhat of a responsible player. And he certainly, the playoffs is burning up. He won a game for us against Boston. He pretty much lost us a couple of games because he made such boneheaded plays. He has to be a center. He doesn't want to be a center. It's hard for him to be a center because he wants to be that winger that scores with 50 goals, but doesn't have to be responsible. We're never going to win a Stanley Cup if this guy's not a two-way center. And he can still score his 40, 50 goals. It's just so much harder because there's more responsibility.
1: I like your point here. I do think it's possible that Tuck's influence has helped make Thompson a more well-rounded player. He's never going to be a great 200-foot player, I don't think. I just don't think he has it in him. But he has grown. I think he's grown. The playoffs have shown progress there, and I like your point.
0: Well, here's my point with that. And I'm going to leave it go because I think we're on the same page, and a lot of people need to understand. It's not just the 60 minutes of the live game, man. You're practicing with these guys. You're habiting with these guys. You're getting, hey, this is what you got to do, man. This is a young father with kids. He's got a million things on his plate, this Thompson kid. Well, this Tuck is holding his hand every minute of the day. So there's my point on that. The second thing is I want to talk to you about the Sabre superpower. And I like having fun with you guys, so I don't just come up with my opinions. I want your opinion, then I give you my opinion, then we can maybe have some fun conversation. What has the Sabre superpower been this year? I mean, it's blatant. What's been the superpower for the Sabres?
1: I mean, I've used that phrasing 100 times, if not 1,000 times. It's their top 4D. It's the 4D. That's my opinion. What's yours? 4D,
0: the 4D is a huge portion of it, but it's a whole team, Burledog. You got five guys at the time. You can't win a game with two players. Now, I'll give you a clue. What has been their best period? All year long.
1: Thirds.
0: Not even close. Which one?
1: Thirds.
0: Third. It's not even close. And why do you think that is?
1: Because they're in great shape. Is their superpower that they're in fantastic condition, Dale?
0: No. Every team's in fantastic condition. Right. Guys are making $5 million here. Right. They're working on three. They're working out three.
1: We got less than a minute left here. You've gobbled up the time very effectively.
0: Their superpower is 5-on-5 hockey.
1: Okay.
0: The point I'm making to you is last game, 24 minutes of that game was not played 5-on-5 hockey. The reason they're so good in the third period is because they just wear out the other team's defense. Okay, and that's what we need to do tonight. We need to do the rest of the series. We get to Colorado. It's going to be tough because Colorado's defense can go. Montreal's defense can't skate with this team. If they play 5-on-5 hockey, get it deep. Remember one thing tonight, hockey fans. Every time the Sabres get the puck deep tonight and we rush in there after it, that is to our advantage. That's super. Now, last but not least, I want to get this trade.
1: Dale, I'm sorry. I don't have time for the trade idea because we got to go. But thank you. I appreciate the call. I do think that the defense within their 5-on-5 is the superpower of the superpower, I guess I would say. But, you know, right, 5-on-5. I woke up today, one of the first things I thought was, if I take three penalties, I win this game. Maybe four. If I can go hold them 1-4, 1-for-4 on the power play, I think I win this game. So I like where you're thinking. Timeout, pregame right after this on WGR.
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19: Pre-game coming up next, as it is Game 5 in Buffalo. The Sabres play host to the Montreal Canadiens. The series is tied 2-2. We did get some news from Morning Skate today. Ukko-Pekka Luukkonen was in the starter's net, and that, for the most part, does mean he is going to get the start

0: tonight. And then for Connor Timmins, while he was not on the ice, head coach Lindy Ruff said to the media earlier today that Timmins had a maintenance day and will be available for tonight. But we will find out the lineups a little bit closer to puck drop. Again, pregame coming up next, puck drop at 7, and all of that is going to be right here on WGR. One other game tonight, it is the Ducks hosting Las Vegas, and Vegas is the team that can advance tonight with a win to take on Colorado in the Western Conference Final. Puck drop for that one is at 9:30. And then also going on today, it's NFL schedule release day. We've gotten nuggets throughout the week, but the full schedule across the league is going to be released in just a couple of hours at 8. We do, though, have some rumors to keep an eye on for the Bills. NFL insider Jordan Schultz reporting that Buffalo will host the Chiefs on Thanksgiving night, while Ryan Talbot of Syracuse.com is reporting the Bills will be at Denver on Christmas Day. Again, we'll get official word on this in just a couple of hours at 8 o'clock. Then in baseball, Bison's home versus the Woo Sox. That game will get underway here in just a couple of minutes, and you can listen to that, on our sister station, the Bet 1520. And catch every take, every reaction, and every big Buffalo sports moment live now on YouTube with Jeremy and Joe in the morning and Chopin the Bulldog every afternoon. 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
6: Well, the Sabres did not fall into a 3-1 series hole on Tuesday night. Rather, they dug themselves out of a penalty-filled opening 40 minutes and played somewhat, perfect is probably too strong, but a very strong third period. Got a goal pretty early, killed off a penalty to start the period, and then got a goal pretty early from Benson and managed to hang on for the final 15 minutes or so of the game and win game 4, 3-2 to even this best of 7 second round Eastern Conference playoff series at 2 games apiece. That is where we sit heading into game 5 tonight in downtown Buffalo, KeyBank Center. Faceoff coming a little bit after 7 o'clock here on WGR with Dan Dunleavy and Rob Ray. TV, you're going to need the TNT hookup for some of us like myself. That means HBO Max, who simulcasts and streams the TNT sports content. So anyway, that's where you're at. So no maddening ESPN telecast tonight, nor announcers. If you were in that camp that were bothered by some things that happened on Sunday, I had a list myself even. But TNT tonight, and of course Dan and Rob, like I said, on WGR 2-2 is where we're at in the series. Paul Hamilton joins us now live from the Ted Darling Memorial Press Box high atop KeyBank Center. Paul, what do you think here? We're 4 games in. We're dead even. What kind of twists and turns do you think Game 5 has in store for us tonight?
7: I think there's still a lot of twists and turns. I mean, that's what a 7-game series is. I mean, people are starting to get used to 7-game series again since it's been so long since this area has experienced them. But here we are, and just when, you know, people are thinking, oh, well, it's done, they're over, and then you win one game and you're right back into it, and you got home ice advantage, and it's 2-2, and you can forget about the other 2 games, and there's probably a lot more to come, and that's just the ups and downs of a 7-game series that is rather nerve-wracking for fans, but I think a lot of fun, too.
6: Sure, I definitely feel alive, Paul. There's no question about that, and that's fun. It's fun to be alive. Yeah, I thought, I know we talked about this yesterday, and we got into it a little bit earlier tonight with Greg Wyshynski from ESPN. I was really worried about them when the second remission came on Tuesday night, even though they had gotten the fluky goal to tie the game at two. And you know, Lukanen had stabilized and made some big saves on Caulfield in the second period. The penalties, the parade to the penalty box, I was worried this team was kind of coming unglued for whatever reason, whether it was emotional or whether they're, you know, physically just hitting a wall or what. The penalties really spooked me. And then they came out and played just a fantastic road period, a fantastic third period, any way you cut it, and got themselves level in the series. And I wonder if they can maybe springboard off of that into tonight.
7: Sure, and it's kind of silly to say, but the best thing that happened to him was Byram's four-minute high-sticking penalty. And that's the thing. I mean, what you're talking about is you're sitting in your mission going, the Sabres have to kill off 231 of a penalty to start the third period. It's a tie game. If Montreal scores a power play goal, which they've been doing in this series, the roof's coming off this place, and it's going to be very difficult to get this place calmed down again. You know, with Montreal taking that 3-2 lead if they would have scored the power play goal. Instead, it was a very low chance power play. I think maybe Lukanen might have had to make one save in that series of events. They kill it, and the crowd's out of it. It's the first time I could hear myself think in two games, and because they had nothing to cheer about. I mean, they'll cheer like a shot from the boards, but they had nothing to cheer about. And then the Sabres just, you could just see it. They're thinking, yeah, we know how to do this. I know we're tied, but we know how to do this. And you could just see that they had the confidence that they were going to win the hockey game. And, of course, they get a power play on a double minor high sticking. And they get that beautiful goal from Benson, and for many reasons. And now they got supreme confidence. Like, yeah, we really know how to do a one-goal lead. And here we have it. And basically, the Montreal fans stayed out of it for the rest of the game. So, you know, it was really because Buffalo turned it in. Yeah, there were 12 shots on goal, but again, there weren't too many that Lukanen had to worry about. He was just making pedestrian saves. A lot of them were maybe from the side. Very few of them were from the middle of the ice. They were taking care of the middle of the ice very well and just doing what we've seen them do well since December 9th.
6: Paul, how about Montreal here? Looking at tonight's opponent, and of course it's the same opponent as the night before and the night before that as we're into Game 5 here. Our spotlight look at tonight's opponent brought to you by Tullamore Dew Irish Whiskey. When it's game time, it's Tully time. Obviously, Newhook is the guy who just can't seem to be stopped right now. But, I mean, I wonder, it's 5-on-5. I still feel like the Sabres have done a credible job on Montreal's top guys.
7: Well, it's interesting you brought that up because it was one of the questions I asked Lindy Ruff. I said, as we all know in the playoffs, it's not always the big, quote, stars. It's the guys that you don't expect. And I said, for you, it's Benson. For them, it's Newhook. And I said, what has Newhook been doing that he's been so lethal against you in this series? And he goes, first of all, he's got speed, so he gets from point A to point B very quickly. And he said, we've been handing him the puck. He said, basically, when he's on the ice, we're not doing well with the puck. We're giving him great scoring chances. And he goes, to his credit, he's capitalizing on them. So, you know, that's been kind of the problem with him and with where the Sabres have not been able to handle him, where for the most part, especially 5-on-5, they've been able to handle guys like, you know, Slokowski and Caulfield. I mean, they're both minus six. And Suzuki's minus four, and you know it's been a tough series for Tuck. I mean, he still is stuck on four goals and three assists, which is how he ended the Boston series. He had 7 points in six games. Now he has 7 points in 10 games. And here's Thompson. Even though there are times where a lot of people are scratching their heads, what's wrong with Thompson? He does have 11 points in 10 games.
6: Right.
7: You know. Well, no matter how you want to slice it, it's like, yeah, well, right. Yeah, one's off the stanchion or whatever. Whatever. It's still a point.
6: Right.
7: And, you know, so it's interesting how the ebbs and flows and how this is gone.
6: Paul, I said right near the end of the previous segment here before pregame started, a caller talking about 5-on-5 play. And, like, if the Sabres can keep this at 5-on-5, it's to their advantage. And I largely agree. And I ended up at this. I think if – and it's one of the first things I thought when I got up today was – man, you can't stay out of the box against this team. Like, give me three penalties, maybe a 1-for-4 for Montreal on the power play, and I think I like my chances in this game.
7: Yeah, and you just got to lay, first of all, be more prudent with your stick. I mean, how many high stickings penalties have they been? That has nothing to do with diving or whatever.
6: Right.
7: I mean, the referees aren't going over the box cutter and cutting the Canadians so they can get double minors. I mean, you know, that kind of stuff, you got to take care of your stick. You can't be so careless with it that you wind up getting the high sticking penalties. And, all right, I'm a Thompson cross-checking penalty. Understood that maybe the guy went down a little easy. He still cross-checked him.
6: Right. Why do it? Right.
7: Yeah, why do it? That's the thing. And as Lindy Ruff explained, I think it was yesterday, he goes, look, he definitely feels that they're going down easy. But he said, so is everybody else. He goes, everybody's doing it because power plays are at a premium. So he goes, you got to understand that and understand that you can't be doing that kind of stuff.
6: Right. His phrasing was every team in the league does it, which of course includes his team. You know, so we'll see. I would bet, I mean, if there were a way, I haven't looked that in depth, but I don't think there is a way to bet on penalties. But I would bet so heavily on an embellishment penalty tonight, Paul, like a diving penalty. I just think with Lindy sort of making the comments, and I know Marty St. Louis was asked about it, I just feel like we're going to get it tonight.
7: Yeah, and Elliot Friedman said a day or two ago that he believes so too. He believes that the league is looking at this and that they are going to warn the two teams about this. They're not happy about all the embellishment going on. And so he believes, yes, that it's going to be addressed in this series.
6: Well, I know we'll get definitive word here when the players take the ice, at least more clues anyway. But Timmins was maintenance, so we think he should be fine to play. And, of course, Lukanen, we expect to get the starting goal, right?
7: Well, yeah, and Stanley, who took his spot in the practice, he stayed on the ice. He didn't come in early like with the rest of the players mm-hmm. that are playing. So that would indicate, because Lindy Ruff did say Timmins is available.
6: Right.
7: But that's what he says about every day. You know, well, so-and-so is available. He also said Carrick was available one game, and he wasn't. He didn't play. He was available, but he didn't play.
6: Right.
7: But I think the fact that Stanley stayed on the ice may tell us exactly what you're saying, right. That Timmins probably will be okay to play, but we'll have to wait
6: all right.
7: and see.
6: Good deal, Paul. We'll hear a little bit more from you in about 40 minutes.
7: Okay, sounds good.
6: There's our Paul Hamilton live down at KeyBank Center. Things just getting cranked up. Sabres and Montreal Canadiens set to play Game 5 of this second-round series in the Eastern Conference playoffs. The series is knotted at 2. Time for us to hear from the Sabre head coach. Here is Lindy Ruff with his game day meeting with the media.
8: Hi, Lindy. What can you tell us about Connor Timmins' status for tonight?
9: Just maintenance for this morning.
8: So he's available?
9: He's available to play, yep.
8: Secondly, give us some insight on the impact of Luke Schenn in that room, a guy who's won cups, who's been in this league for a long time. In a short time you've had him, how have you seen him kind of, you know, develop a rapport with some of these guys and help them out?
9: Well, you know, I think the thinking, you've got a veteran guy that has been there and knows what the war is like, and we felt, even penalty killing wise, he's a good penalty killer, that we've had to kill off quite a few penalties, and he could help us out in that area too. So two things went into it, and those were probably the two of the biggest.
10: Lindy, you had two defensemen who were over 7 minutes on the penalty kill, and they both played over 21 minutes in the game. Are those harder minutes when you have to play 7 minutes on the penalty kill? Is that harder on a player?
9: Typically, the answer for that would be yes, because you're spending more time in your end. You're, a lot of times, it's stop and starts and trying to get in lanes real quickly. Sometimes if you've got ozone time, 5-on-5, or if you have a little bit more possession, yeah, the shifts can be easier.
11: Over here to your left, Lindy.
12: Yeah.
11: I imagine urgency played a big part in you guys coming out the way you did last game, but at 2-2, this battle of the will is less obviously tilted. So what are the ways or the keys to manufacturing urgency for a group?
9: I like the urgency for our group, so I don't know if we have to manufacture anymore. We know that we're in game five. It's a critical game. I think both teams know how important it is, this game. This is the time of year where you have to be urgent. It doesn't matter whether you're in the first 10 minutes, the second 10 minutes, or the last. I thought our urgency, our desperation, the last 10 minutes of the game was the same as was in the first 10.
12: Hey, Lindy, to go back about Luke Shen for a moment, what's the importance of having a guy that with his veteranness to also play the part of being like a bouncer out there to try to maybe keep things calm, or if things need to get a little bit extra heated, he can do that too?
9: Yeah, you know, I think we have options when it comes to, you know, playing defense. And, you know, with four lefties playing together, if we do dress two righties, then, you know, you automatically got a lefty and a righty, and that works for us. You know, you can alternate some of your top four or in and out with our two righties that are playing. Yeah, there's an element of physicality that he definitely brings. You know, he's been there. There's nothing about this game that intimidates him or brings any fear, and I think that is a big reason he was able to win a couple cups too.
13: Lindy, you've got Ryan McLeod on the line with Jordan Greenway and Beck Malenstein, two very physical players, face-off specialism between them. What was the decision behind putting together that combination, and what works with those three together?
9: You know, I think when you look at that, our fourth line has been an important piece the whole year. The ball three of those guys are penalty killers. All three have good speed. I mean, McLeod and Melenstein have more than Greenway does. But there's an element of physicality they bring. There's a special teams element they bring where, you know, McLeod's second unit has been great on entries and getting inside the zone. He scored a power play goal for us. So it's kind of a special teams line that can bring different things for us.
14: Lindy, over here, thinking back to how many years you've been doing this and your comments about the officiating over the last couple of days and some of the gamesmanship that may or may not be involved in that, but back in the day, I'm getting to the actual question. When you coach in a series with Ken Hitchcock, for example, there have been some memorable series where Hitch would also on that platform have some comments, you'd have some comments. And would you say that part of it has kind of tamed down over the years in terms of how more calm you are at this?
9: For sure. You know, I think there's an element of I know what our team needs. I know what I saw out there. Do I express it as loudly as I used to? I don't think so. Part of that, I think, is does it have an effect or does it not have an effect? Simple as that.
15: Lindy, I wonder, you know, you look at these 10 games so far that you've been through in the postseason. Have you learned anything new about this team? Has anything surprised you about the way your group has handled sort of the ebbs and flows of the series, especially against Montreal, but also even looking back at Boston? Anything stand out to you that's sort of a surprise?
9: You know, I don't think so, really. You know, I think there are games where we haven't played well enough to win that we've known as a group that we need to play a lot better. You can go to the first series. We started game one, you know, I thought kind of nervous, jittery. Didn't really get into the game until the third period. We've really talked a lot about starts of games. And so go to game three and four in Boston and game six in Boston. Go to, you know, these games in Montreal, even the, you know, the start. We scored early in both games. The ability to, you know, put bad periods and maybe as a whole a bad game, just put it behind you, reset. The group with not a lot of experience has been good at. And going into it, I didn't know how they would react to a big emotional loss in the playoffs. And can you bounce back that next game? Game five in the first series, can you bounce back when you were, you know, you're kind of on the threshold of finishing off a series. It was a new experience, but pleasantly surprised at our reaction and how we played would probably be my answer.
10: In the playoffs, we all know that there are always guys that step up that aren't necessarily the, quote, stars. I mean, you have Benson, they have Newhook. What has Newhook done that maybe has hurt you guys so far in this series for him to be able to maybe score the goals that he has so far?
9: He's really taken advantage of our big mistakes. Give him a lot of credit. You know, that early mistake we made? If you look at the game in the whole, how many opportunities he had, it's not like he's getting five or six opportunities. He's taking advantage of his opportunities. He's a great skater. You know, the one thing I notice about him is his speed. And he gets to places in a hurry. And when we've made mistakes, he's taken advantage of them. You got to give him a lot of credit for that.
16: Yeah, Lindy, win game one, a couple of more lopsided losses, games two and three. I wonder if you can tell me what it was you think that sort of turned the tide in game four. And a follow-up, do you think momentum in a series can travel from one game to the next?
9: Oh, great question. You know, I think and I said this, two real good teams playing against each other, two really evenly matched teams, even if you looked at our numbers in the regular season and the wins and special teams and goals for, goals against, you know, everything that you'd kind of dive into before a series, everything was tight. I feel that everything is still tight. Can you carry momentum over? I think that there are areas of the game that we need to improve. And that we spent time on that this morning. There was areas of the game we needed to improve from 3 to 4. We didn't play that great in game three. I thought that first 8-10 minutes in Montreal in game four was as good as we can play. We'd like to carry that momentum back into our building. Let's worry about that first period and play a good first period, and then we'll move on to the next period.
17: Lindy, when you talked on the radio the other day, you gave an interesting answer about puck play and kind of what it means to you. And I'm interested, building off of that, if there's anything, I'm sure you'd obviously love to have it every night. And if there was a magic formula to get it every night, you would. But are there things that you've found that lead to that? Like, are you better when you skate the morning of a game, or is it better if they're off the morning of the game? Have you found any patterns in that regard?
9: I've been in this business forever, and I've never found the answer to the morning skate. It's one of the most feared questions. Or, you know, if you think you can go in after the game and say, man, I knew because we had a good morning skate we would win. I've thought we've had terrible morning skates and we've played well. I don't have an answer to that one. You know, as far as, like, puck play for us, for me, are you racing for support? And a lot of times that creates openings in the game. Are you racing for support? Are you racing to get open? Are you hitting the holes that give that guy that opportunity to get a puck to you? It might be in space. It might be tape to tape. But if you're doing nothing, you're getting left behind.
18: Lindy, Ryan McLeod obviously has a strong base to his game. But just what does he maybe need to get back to be more of the Ryan McLeod from, you know, this year and last year that we saw, I guess?
9: Just defending, you know, his defending has to be better. He's lost a little bit of confidence in his defending right now. He has to defend a lot stronger than he's defended.
19: Lindy, question from left field. Jason Pomainville is back in the building today. What comes to your mind when you think about the long runs with him on your team and how cool is it to have him back here to hype the crowd tonight?
9: Yeah, well, I instantly think of the Ottawa goal where he drove in and won the series for us, and the whole city was welcome to Pominville. And, you know, the second thing, you know, we sent him down, put him on waivers, and nobody claimed him. And we were able to bring him back, and he was, from that day on, was one hell of a player. And I remember, I can't tell you the scout's name right now, but our French scout told me one time, you know, kind of in his broken English, this guy has hands of a surgeon. And he was right. Like, his shot was deadly. He is a complete two-way player. And Yeah, those type of players make me a better coach for sure.
6: There you go. There is Sabre head coach Lindy Ruff's game day meeting with the media. 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We continue on this Buffalo Sabres pregame show after a quick timeout. We'll get you some locker room interviews. We've got a pair of interviews. One of them features Jack Quinn and Peyton Krebs together, and then also Josh Doan. That is what we have coming up after this. Sabres and Canadiens, Game 5, downtown Buffalo. Tonight, face off a little bit after 7, right here with Dan Dunleavy and Rob Ray on WGR.
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6: The Welcome back inside to tonight's Buffalo Sabres pregame show. I am the Bulldog. 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The series is tied at 2 games apiece. 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If you haven't heard, the expectation is that Ukko-Pekka Luukkonen will get the start for a second game in a row after his fantastic performance in Game 4 on Tuesday night in Montreal. Time for us to get connected with the players now, and that's powered by Verizon. 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Right now, we're going to connect with a pair of Sabres forwards. Here's Jack Quinn and Peyton Krebs.
18: Jack, what are your first thoughts on playing with Konsta? I don't know if you played with him during the preseason, but just what stood out about just, I mean, you guys were very good. What stood out about playing with him?
0: Yeah, just a great player. Thought we had a great night as a line.
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2: For 9 minutes and wait to see if you had scored a goal, if you hadn't scored a goal. First of all, did you know his glove had gone in the net in real time, or did you have really no idea? And second of all, what was that wait like there? First, you think you have a goal, and then next thing you know, you don't have a goal.
3: Yeah, I was pretty sure it was close to being in. I didn't know if it was in or not, but I told them to check it because it looked close. And obviously a long wait, and I don't know, it's out of your hands, so just got to wait and see what happens.
4: Jack, this is to kind of dovetail off the Konstantinos question. What does he bring to your line, and how does what he do offset what you and Jason Zucker are capable of on that line?
3: He's a really smart player, very competitive, very responsible. So I think he just makes players around him better and, you know, compliments me and Zucks well.
5: This is for either of you guys. What's it like knowing that you've got a couple goalies here that could win any game and take over and you can rely on them?
6: Yeah, I think all year our goalies, all three of them, have been really good. And having Upi, Lino, guys like that that are just so great in the locker room, no matter who's playing, they're cheering on each other, and that's huge. To have that that tandem can go a long way, and we're going to need them both.
2: Jack, the power play units have worked pretty well the last couple of games. Lindy Ruff said on Benson's goal, you did a good job of boxing out, not allowing that defenseman to get to him. First of all, what has made the units work, do you think, maybe personnel-wise, and then strategy-wise, why has it worked recently?
3: Yeah, I'm not really sure. I think we've just found something that's clicked a little bit. We've won some face-offs, played in the zone a little more, and I think it's just you see teams for, you know, a full series, you kind of start to get an idea of what you want to do. So we've been able to execute a few times, which has been good.
7: Peyton, what has Luke Shen's impact been on the group, him now being around a few months and just, he's the oldest guy on the team. He moves in and out of the lineup, but even beyond playing here and there, just what's been his impact, I guess?
6: Yeah, it's been huge. I think, obviously an older guy comes in into a younger group. I'm sure he wasn't sure what to expect, and he's done a great job of just fitting right in, giving us tidbits here and there to allow us to be successful, and just being a great guy off the ice when he wasn't playing. And I thought he did a great job coming in last game, before the game, adds his piece and gets the guys motivated. He's done it for a long time and done it well, so having a guy like that back there, just steady Eddie, keeps the guys calm and allows us to play.
2: Peyton, speaking of calm, the third period, you guys look like yourselves. How much you had to kill 231, I think, of a penalty to start it. How much did that give you guys the confidence, like, okay, we're back? Because it seemed like from that point on, you guys, you didn't have the lead, but it was almost like you knew you were going to get the lead, and it just looked like your team again. Was it that kill that really on the bench lifted everybody?
6: Yeah, I think everybody knew that if we killed that off, we were going to have a good chance to win the hockey game. And, our killers did a great job all game. Obviously, there was a lot of penalties. And, I think once we were allowed ourselves to get 5-on-5 and get working, that allowed us to get to our game. When we're at our best, all of our lines are going, all of our pairs are going, and we can really get into that flow. So killing that off, then just staying disciplined the rest of the game allowed us to do that.
8: All right, thank you very much for that, Paul. Quinn, I'll tell you, man, he can't seem to buy a goal, but I have liked him in this series. I feel like he is grittier and harder on pucks on the walls than I've seen him all year right now. So we're all pulling for guys on the Sabres to score, but Quinn, to me, has been close, and I feel like I like a lot of other things in his game right now, which you can't always say

0: about someone who's primarily known as a scorer. Anyway, I feel like Quinn is knocking on the door. All right, let's get connected again with the players powered by Verizon. Get to your local Verizon store today. Right now, we're connecting with winger Josh Doan.
1: How does the dynamic of the series shift now that it boils down basically to a best of three?
2: Yeah, I think you'll start to see things tighten up a little bit. Obviously, it's going to be a tight couple games here. We've seen a lot of offense through the first four games, but I'm sure both teams are going to want to kind of slow that down and play a little bit more simple for the next three.
3: What have you and Benson have added to that first power play unit that's kind of changed the way you guys operate there?
2: Yeah, I think just the importance of getting pucks back and shooting to create chaos. I think that's something that both of us we enjoy that side of the game of retrieving pucks and getting them back up high and kind of keeping pucks in the chaos and creating that style. So it's something that's allowed the other guys to have success as well, is allowing them to take more shots and play a little more free.
4: What beyond talent allowed Consta to come in last night and just, you know, look so comfortable, I guess?
2: Yeah, it's a hard thing to do coming into a playoff game and down 2-1 in a series and in the Bell Center and look comfortable. And I mean, from his first shift on, he looked really good and he played unbelievable for us.
5: Seems like he always has a big smirk on his face. Does he just come across as a very confident guy?
2: Yeah, he's, I don't know if it's a compliment to say he's similar to Benny in a way off the ice, but he is, and the two of them have fun together. So he's always enjoying the game. I think he's a guy that enjoys playing hockey and being a hockey player, and you can see that on and off the ice.
3: How fun is that for you guys to have two guys like that, and how annoying does that make it for everybody else to deal with them?
2: Yeah, they're awesome kids, and they're always giving each other a hard time and hanging out. When Helly's been here, he's been incredible, and it's exciting to kind of see the strides he's taken from the beginning of the year to now. And I mean, last night's a perfect test for him to kind of show where he's at in his game, and I'm looking forward to see what else he can bring.
6: Playoffs are a very high pressure environment. How are you able to enjoy it?
2: Yeah, it's why you play the game. At the end of the day, it's a privilege to play in these situations, and the reason that you're in these positions is because of the seasons that you've had. So I think that's something our group needs to find confidence in, is we're here for a reason, and that kind of takes a little bit of the pressure off. But you talk as a group, as a kid, this is what you dream of, is playing playoff hockey. And I mean, playing in an atmosphere like we have in these playoffs is something that can be hard at times, but at the same time, there's nothing you trade in the world for is getting the opportunity to do this.
1: We know you guys don't agree with all of the calls that have been made here, but how do you kind of navigate that to get better in that area?
2: Yeah, I think we're a young team, and I think we got to escape that feeling of not being hurt, but the feeling of getting a little bit too emotional on the bench and allowing that to kind of take over at times. It's something where, yeah, I don't know if we love taking seven penalties against their power play, but our kill did a good job last night, and we got to keep our sticks down and out of feet. That's something where we can argue all we want, but at the same time, they're penalties and sometimes penalties that we're going to be wanting the same way. So it's something where we can't get as emotional as we did, but at the same time, our kill did a good job last night.
5: Does dealing
3: between staying on top of the game, but also knowing that there's, you know, that possibility that going too hard winds you up on the kill?
2: Yeah, I think that's something I've had to fight a little bit this series. Obviously, you want to stick your nose in there and try to create a little bit of chaos, but you got to make sure you keep your stick down and you're not taking the extra bump for no reason to take a penalty. And that's something I think Benny and I talked about both, where we got to make sure we're in there, but at the same time not taking anything stupid and putting our team at a disadvantage. So it's a fine line right now, but I think there's a way to juggle around it.
5: Does dealing with that Montreal crowd for two nights make you appreciate even more going back home to the home fans now?
2: Yeah, I think you realize how important home ice advantage can be, and we can't be throwing games away at home. That's something that we've not that we've struggled at home, but we've lost a couple games there where you realize how important it is to capitalize on home ice advantage, and that's something that we need to do.
0: All right, thanks again for that, Paul. Only one other game in the NHL playoffs tonight, and is in the Western Conference, where Vegas has an opportunity to close out the Anaheim Ducks tonight. They lead that series 3-2. Face-off in that game will be It says 9:30, but I mean 9:40, maybe even 9:50 if they're waiting for Buffalo-Montreal to end. But anyway, that's on TNT as well as this Buffalo-Montreal game. We'll hit a timeout here. When we come back, Brian Koziol will take over for me and be rejoined by Paul Hamilton, get you the final lineup notes from the pregame skate. And then, of course, it'll be Dan and Rob with Puck Drop a little bit after 7. Sabres and Canadiens, Game 5, series tied 2-2, coming up tonight on WGR.
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8: 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All right, so a 2-2 series. Paul, we're down to a best of three. The Sabres would have two of those three at home, possibly. And, you know, they worked toward the end of the season to win the Atlantic Division, to have home ice advantage. Well, late in the series is where maybe it could come into play. I feel like, well, this could come into play very much so here tonight, being back at home.
9: One problem, though, is they're 2-3 at home during the playoffs.
8: They haven't taken advantage of it.
9: Yeah, and Lindy Ruff has mentioned it again. They have to find out a way to actually make it an advantage for them. And other than one game where they went out in front, what was it, 3-1 early, they really haven't taken advantage of the get-up-and-go that they're getting from the fans here. And don't you think that's something they did take advantage of the regular season? It seems like the fans gave them a boost a lot that they used in the regular season. But for whatever reason, which I can't figure out, they haven't been able to get it for a boost in the playoffs.
8: You have asked them, and you know we've heard post-game interviews with the players saying, hey, like that it really, truly gives them a lift. And you know I think the crowd in here has been great, Paul. And you know even at times, even during their good stretch, we know fans might boo the power play or if there's a soft goal that let's get it. I think they've been super supportive, and I think they know, like, hey, we know we can have an impact in the helpful ways, but the Sabres have not, for whatever reason, hadn't been able to turn them into actual victories.
9: And supportive and loud.
8: Yes.
9: I mean, to a point where we're all sitting there going, wow, boy, when was the last time we've heard the place like this?
8: That's right. All right, let's talk injuries and lineup here and our scratches and everything. Let's get that. Our injury report brought to you by Hamburg Overhead Door. Is your garage door injured? Call the experts at Hamburg Overhead Door to get your door healthy again. Well, as far as the injuries go, Paul, and the scratches in the lineup, the lineup's going to look exactly the same as it did in Game 4.
9: Yeah, Connor Timmins didn't skate this morning. Lindy Ruff called it maintenance, but did say that he's available. That's how he puts it now.
10: Yeah.
9: And, yes, he is available. He was out there. Now, Kesselring was out there in a just-in-case mode, but Timmins took all the line rushes. He will be in.
8: All right, so Shen and Timmins, as it was in Game 4 at the Bell Center, back here tonight, they'll be the final pair. Helenius in with Zucker and Quinn. That was expected, of course, and then we'll get to the goaltending matchup here in a moment. But let's talk about the matchup and get your keys to the game, Paul. They're brought to you by Relax Honda. Relax, we got this.
9: We talked about this the other night. To me, the key to the whole game was they had to kill a penalty 2 minutes and 31 seconds, 4-2-31, to start the third period. Montreal scores there in a tie game. They blow the roof off the place, and it's 3-2 Montreal. We're probably talking about a whole different result. but Buffalo killed that penalty to the point where Montreal didn't even get any scoring chances. The crowd sat down. It was the first time in two games I could hear myself think. And then you could see the Sabres like, okay, we're going to be fine. We need a goal. We're going to win this game. You could just tell they felt that way. And the crowd almost kind of felt that way because they never really got into the game again. And it looked like Buffalo Sabres hockey that we have seen since December.
8: One of the things that was so impressive in the clinching series win in Boston, Paul, was that they went the entire game without taking a penalty. The last game, you and I spent both intermissions talking about them taking undisciplined penalties. Look, they go out in the third. A piece of killing off that penalty, as you mentioned, of course, is huge. But they go without a penalty in the third. I feel like it's a big part of them playing well in this series. Stay disciplined. Lindy Ruff, to quote him, he said, "We lost the discipline battle," or I'm paraphrasing now. Yeah, they lost that discipline kind of thing that he talked about in those games in Montreal.
9: They did, but as stupid as this sounds, the best thing that happened to him was Byram's double minor, because they did kill that 2:31 off in such spectacular fashion to start the third period. They got all the momentum off of that.
8: Yeah.
9: So it turned out to be the momentum boost they needed to get to their game. But, of course, you just still don't want to take that penalty.
8: Absolutely. All right, Paul's Keys, again, brought to you by Relax Honda. Relax, we got this. I was talking about this with Chopin Bulldog yesterday about players that really had an impact, and I brought up Matias Samuelsson first. Six hits, six block shots. Oh, yeah, and the opening goal of the game. And just how natural even he looks like now, joining the rush, getting down and low when he got that setup from Norris. And he also, Paul, looks like he's a defenseman that's a goal scorer now. He's just picking his spots when he's shooting. A real complete effort from him. Second star, worthy honors there.
9: Well, we just heard Lindy Ruff talk about, we saw how many minutes he and Timmins played. They both played over 21 minutes, and they both were over 7 minutes in penalty killing time. Those are hard minutes. When you're penalty killing, those are extra hard minutes that they had to put in, over 7 minutes, and Samuelsson still was the star of the game, along with Luukkonen. You could either way, whatever first, second you wanted to go, they were the top two stars. But that's what impressed me, is he still did everything you talked about and had to kill over 7 minutes in penalties, which are hard minutes.
8: All right, let's finish with the goaltending matchup, Paul, as we go between the pipes.
9: Luukkonen, his fourth game, 2-1 with a 3.37 goals against and an 8.73 save percentage. Dobish, 12th game, 6-5, 2.22 with a 9.14 save percentage.
8: Okay, Paul, thanks for all your work on the pregame. We'll be talking throughout the game.
9: Okay.
8: All right, Paul will be with us during the intermissions and on the postgame. We'll have live locker room sound from Paul, player interviews, and, of course, live podium feed from the coaches and the players of the game. That's all coming up here. All right, we're just about set for Game 5. Buffalo and Montreal, the series not at a 2. We'll get you to the anthems, and then Dan and Rob with the call when we return right after this on the Buffalo Sabres Radio Network.
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11: Well, good evening, everyone. 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It's Game 5 of the Eastern Conference semifinals between the Montreal Canadiens and the Buffalo Sabres. We'll get you to Dan Dunleavy and Rob Ray. They'll have the play-by-play coming up in just a matter of moments right here on the Buffalo Sabres Radio Network. Welcome to the Press Box, everyone. I'm Brian Colziel. Thanks for being with us. We want to welcome all of our local affiliate stations that have just joined us here on the broadcast just after 7 o'clock Eastern. The Sabres coming in off of taking Game 4 and knotting this series up at 2 games apiece with a 3-2 win in Montreal over the Canadiens.

ADNs two nights ago. Matias Samuelson opened the scoring for the Sabres to give them an early 1-0 lead. Alex Newhook tied it just past the halfway point of the first. It was 1-1 late into the first before Cole Caufield gave Montreal a power play lead at 2-1. That was the score after one period of play. End of the second, the Sabres end up scoring a power play goal. Tage Thompson gets a nice bounce off of the sidewall, in off of Dobish and in. And a 2-2 game heading to the third. Buffalo started the third with a key penalty kill off of a four-minute high-sticking call of Bo Byram. Eventually, the Sabres get a power play opportunity. And at 4:41 of the game, Zach Benson in the third period gets his fourth of the playoffs and a nice setup from Josh Stone in front of the power play to give the Sabres a 3-2 lead and an eventual 3-2 victory. Ukko-Pekka Luukkonen was excellent in the game. He was first star, 28 saves. He'll be back in the nets tonight for Game 5 as the Sabres hoping to regain the lead in this series coming back home to KeyBank Center. When we come back, we'll get to the national anthems and then hand things off to Dan and Rob. It's Game 5, Sabres and Canadiens. The wait is over. We're ready for puck drop when we return right after this on the Buffalo Sabres Radio Network.

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7: 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The Sabres in their all blue sweaters, gold numbers, gold trims. The Canadians, their classic whites with the blue numbers and the red trim. Well, the lineup, would there be any changes? None for the Sabres. Lindy Ruff going back to Ukko-Pekka-Luukkonen in goal. Konstantin Hellenius, who got in for the first time in game four, he will stay. The final pair defensively for Buffalo remains Luke Shen and Connor Timmins. Of course, Jakub Dobish in goal for Montreal on the other side. All right, that'll wrap up the pregame here. I'll be with you along with Paul Hamilton throughout our intermissions and the postgame show. For now, though, we are just about set for game number 5 as the teams are lined up on their respective blue lines right now, just about getting ready for our national anthems. Okay, we will send things over to Jay Moran, the public address. For now, Brian Koziel handing things off. The anthems, and then Dan and Rob with Game 5, Sabres and the Canadiens. Enjoy.
8: On May 14th, 2022. We now ask that you please rise, if you are able, and remove your hats for the presentation of the colors by the Erie County Sheriff's Honor Guard. And now the singing of O Canada and the Star-Spangled Banner, performed tonight by Cammie Clooney.

0: It is time for Game 5. The Sabres back home to take on the Montreal Canadiens. And home ice advantage, it hasn't meant much, but if it's going to mean anything, it's this best 2 out of 3 series, and it's got to mean something.
1: Well, that's what it's come down to now. The great thing is you got a couple of those games at home. You've got to come out. You've got to establish it here early. Take it to this hockey team. Get in front of Dobish. Make it a little more difficult on him. Stay out of the penalty box. But I think the big thing is here, too, get pucks to the net as much as you possibly can.
0: Ukko-Pekka Luukkonen made 29 saves in Buffalo's Game 4 win over Montreal. The most saves by a goaltender in a Buffalo uniform to win a playoff game this season. And Jakub Dobish, of course, the 24-year-old, so far has seemed unflappable. The Sabres will see if they can't get to him here for at least 2 more games. And maybe did they chip away at that block a little bit in Game 4 in Montreal. Chris Rooney and Graham Skilletier are the referees. Bevan Mills and Keel Murchison on the lines. Buffalo from left to right into the Montreal zone to start it off. The Canadiens starting the top line, and the Sabres starting a very familiar grouping that have had success. Benson, Norris, and Doan as the puck is sent into the Montreal corner. Up the near wall, Slavkoski under pressure from Samuelson. And it's a puck up the far wall right side as Caulfield way ahead of the play, but covered nicely by Dahlin. And Buffalo will get puck possession back again, and Zach Benson holds while both teams finish their line change.
1: Yeah, you want a lot of patience here at the beginning of this hockey game. You don't want to get yourself in a jackpot here. Just stick to your game, get it in deep, and just start working it down low. And that's where you're going to gain momentum here. Get them backed off a little bit. Put a little more pressure on the defense here of the Montreal Canadiens than what you have in the last little while.
0: Here's Anderson carrying it in over on the right side. Plays it behind the net for Texier. This line with their speed has been a little bit of a problem for the Sabres that they're trying to figure out. But good crowd in front of the net. They're helping Luukkonen out. And Byron's pass sprints the attack onto the left side for a shot that goes wide. As the Sabres come out now into the Montreal zone with power to the far circle for a shot. And shots on goal are what Tage Thompson is looking for here, of course. In the corner with the puck now, tried to slide it in front. Matheson intercepts, power comes up with it. And that is tipped to the corner as he threw that towards the net. Peyton Krebs shoved to the ice, plays it back to Timmins, throws it on net. Dobish deflects it to the corner with the blocker. And the puck is played around the wall by Deneau. And now it's the Sabres pinching in again. That time Timmins. Here's Helenius with a shot off the side of the net from the right wing. In behind the net. Sabres with good possession here. Up top. Timmins to the far circle. Here comes the shot. Scores! Great traffic in front. And referee running into Matheson at the end of the play there. But the Buffalo Sabres get the first goal of the game here. 2 minutes in, it's 1-0.
1: Yeah, I think Jason Zucker's going to get a deflection here in front of the net. It's going to be a good shot from Jack Quinn on the left side. And they're just looking to get these pucks through. And he fires it through. And, yeah, the little redirection there just about 3-4 feet above the blue paint. And Jason Zucker looks to get his stick on that. You had Dahlin, you had Helenius, and everybody up front. Matheson gives Helenius a shot right in the head right after the goal goes in as well. And nevertheless, Sabres a couple shots here getting their first goal just 2 minutes in to this first period.
0: Yeah, a couple of deflections there. And Lindy keeps talking about good starts. They got another one here. And that gets the crowd into it early. One thing to do it on the road, you lift the building up a little bit right off the hop. And Greenway, little touch pass. Malenstein's ahead of the play. It'll be a shoot-in by McLeod. McLeod challenged by his coach to bring all aspects of his game here tonight. So you're going to think he's going to be dialed in here as he'll back off into the Sabres bench. Starting the line change for the fourth. Here comes Norris. Keeps the play in the zone. Shot from the line is blocked. Norris with a backhand pass for Greenway. And that is played to the near corner. Montreal will just clear it out there as Demidov sends it down the ice, and this will go right to Lukanen, so no icing.
1: Yeah, the pressure the Sabres able to put on here in the offensive zone, the Montreal having a little trouble with it right now, and just throwing kind of pucks away, putting them into areas, and the Sabres doing a good job of having their feet going and coming up with these pucks.
0: On the right wall, Doan plays it behind the net. Benson for Norris. Puck hopped on a stick. Doan is there quickly. He'll throw it to open ice. Rasmus Dahlin on the left wall. Nice move to the corner. Hit by Dobson. Leaves it there. We got a tie up with Dock and Doan here on the right side as the puck is finally played to that corner of the ice. And now Dobson behind the net. Sabres stepping up quick here with their forecheck pressure. You've got to defend here on the quick counter. Canadians like to jump up early, and they do for a shot. Stopped by Lukanen. Rebound as Lukanen covers the far side of the net. Dock gets it back again, but he can't walk it to the front of the net, and Buffalo will clear it.
1: Be careful. You got to change here. They're jumping.
0: The goal, Zucker from Quinn. 1:58, the official time of the goal. As Matheson back inside the Montreal zone, controls the puck. He'll play it up ahead. Slavkovsky dumps it in. Came into this game on a minus six. Four goals, three on the power play for Montreal. Play stays on the wall, over to the left of Lukanen in the corner. Byram able to come away with it. He'll play it up the wall, but not out. Alex Tuck trying to force it out there, and now it's Tage Thompson who will throw it off the right wing wall into the Montreal zone.
1: Yeah. Whoever he came in contact with over there, that was Carrier. He picked up Alex Tuck's stick. Alex started chasing him down the ice to get his stick back and then decided just to get off the ice.
0: Canadians in their own end with Gouley now. He'll skate to the blue line. Up the middle looking for the stick of Anderson. And that goes for an icing call. Anderson did not think so, but the draw will come into the Montreal end of the ice. And if this building can keep this energy for most of the night, it'll stay in the legs of the Sabres.
1: Yeah, no, they got good pop here, and they're going, and they're making sure the passes they're making, they're not just hope passes here, they're making direct passes, they're making sure it's tape to tape, but they got their feet moving, especially in the offensive zone. There's been a tremendous amount of movement. Montreal has had a hard time solving this pressure here a little bit, just looking to throw pucks around the wall. The D are realizing that for the Sabres. Stand strong on the wall, stand tight, and just keep poking the puck back down into play.
0: Montreal out of the corner of their own end, flipping it up to center. Samuelson plays that one to the middle of the ice. It's picked up by Dahlin, quickly ahead to Helenius. He'll gain the Montreal line on the left side, dump it in. Behind the net, this is Gouley, hit there by Zucker. Deneau plays it up the wall. Now Texier ahead to Anderson. And that's offside at the line, and that will do Buffalo really well here, as Anderson's been a handful using his speed in this series.
1: Yeah, he had more than an opportunity to grab onto that puck before he goes across the line. He gets his feet over before he touches and gets control of the puck, so a big break for the Sabres here. This faceoff is going to go in front of the Montreal bench outside their blue line, but you know, I just think the way they're skating and the pressure they're putting on, and we talk about hunting pucks and taking that time and space away. So far here in this first 5 minutes, they've done an excellent job of it.
0: So Zucker picks up his first of these playoffs. As the puck is dumped deep into the Buffalo zone. Power double team down there by Demidov and Evans. Now the puck will play to the far corner. McLeod sends it ahead. Greenway along the line with the backhand clear. On the stick here of Luke Shen. He's going to fire a shot well wide. And the play in the corner. Greenway, he'll leave it there below the goal line. Valenstein with some help now from McLeod. Keeps the puck on his stick all the way back to the line. He'll play it down into the corner. Greenway trying to reach for it. He's shoved to the ice, but Power engages down the wall. And the battle just inside the Montreal line. The Canadians come up with possession, but they're going to make a change here so Buffalo can do the same. 14-12 remaining. In the opening period, it's 1-0 Buffalo. Series tied at two apiece. Canadians shoot it in. Behind the net, Slavkovsky beaten to the puck there by Bowen Byram. Battle stays below the goal line to the corner. Slavkovsky, Suzuki plays it back to the line. Lane Hudson forced back to the middle of the zone. Takes the shot. Lukanen save and a rebound right in front. Caulfield, he had a stab at it. Lukanen able to make the save and back up the ice now with Doan. Into the Montreal zone, but that play to the middle of the ice is intercepted. And the Canadians with a quick up here for Suzuki. Deep in the Buffalo zone, Byram and Timmins turn it over. Suzuki sends it far post, they score! Caulfield gets to the open ice after the Sabres turn it over. And it's a 1-1 game here. And Buffalo playing their own worst enemy on that play.
1: Yeah, they did right there. They gave that to the Montreal Canadiens. And Suzuki's going to pick up this puck in the slot area. And he's just going to hang on to it because he's got no shot. And he just waited. And Caulfield comes out of the right corner, comes to the net. And Suzuki, perfect pass right across to him. And he puts it right on his tape for a redirection there. And on the far side of Luukkonen. And everybody just kind of fishing. Timmins gets beat out of the corner. And he's not able to get the stick of Caulfield, and Caulfield redirects that one into the net here. 13-29, tied up.
0: Goals in three straight games for Caulfield. And I heard someone earlier today talking about how they felt the Canadians were outplaying the Sabres. One thing would be the Sabres have really given up a lot of what has happened to them. And we'll have to see if they can button that down here as Montreal tie this game. And now Doc trying to jam it in here as it's thrown down for the point. The puck is still free. Canadians play it back to Matheson, top of the near circle for a shot, and Luukkonen with a big save and a stick late there on the back of Samuelson to the far post. And for the most part, everyone's going to back away probably from most encounters here from here on in.
1: So yeah, a timeout. You just got to keep the front clean there. Sorry, Dan. Just keep the front clean. A little awareness, a little better once they start throwing pucks to the net.
0: Timeout on the ice with Zucker and Caulfield scoring the first two goals of the game here. 13:05 remains of the first. 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
0: 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Get there now. We got a guaranteed jackpot of $100,000. More on that as we continue on. Montreal with a face-off win, and that is deflected right on and stopped by Luukkonen. So ever since Montreal was scored on in this game, they've kind of turned the tables a little bit here.
1: Yeah, and since they got scored on, this game is starting to get played in the Sabres zone here a little bit, and Sabres had success early when they got it into the offensive zone and started working it down there. They were feeding off each other really well here. They got to get back down the ice here, start playing in that offensive zone. It seems Montreal's speed, when they get into Sabres defensive zone, offensive zone for them, their speed, and they move the puck really well, so you can't let them have too much time here.
0: Another face-off win. Canadians at the line. Hudson shot. That takes a deflection. Caulfield on the far wall trying to play it back to the line. Doan will carry it up. Three-man rush for Buffalo, but Montreal's got good numbers back already as it's carried to the corner by Zach Benson.
1: Yeah, somebody's got to come and support him over there. He's by himself with two guys.
0: Back to the line, a backhand take by Byram. He'll send it back down to Benson. Turns away from Hudson behind the net. Dobson intercepts the pass. Here comes Norris. He'll take it from the corner. Turns back down below the goal line. Backhand feed out front. Power jumps a bit lower for a shot. Loose puck in front. Canadians don't clear. Power wants it back. Pass in his skates. Here's Doan with a blast. Scores! Traffic in front for Doan, who rips it home. Only 68.2 on the shot, but it was direct. And we'll see if it was tipped in. It might have been Norris, but it is a 2-1 Buffalo lead.
1: Yeah, I think this is going to go directly in here. The shot from Josh Doan over on the left side of the ice. Both goals have come from the same area. And he's right at the top of the circles, and he just lets it drift. There's plenty of traffic in front. You got Norris, and you got Benson, got himself established in front with guys tied up, and that puck just stays right on the ice. It does not come off the ice, and it just catches the far post just inside of it. It was a perfectly placed shot, made its way through because they kept it low. Less have to hit something when it's a little bit lower, and they get there at 12:15 left. They regain that one goal lead.
0: Now, can they keep the momentum? There's not been a whole lot of it in the series as Montreal right back at it. Score! Oh my goodness, are you kidding me? Just thrown to the net, and that one is banked in off to the right of Luukkonen.
1: Tessier goes right off his skates, and it was going 6 feet wide or more, and Tessier is in a battle in front of the net, and he's battling Schenn, and it just goes off his skates. Schenn does a perfect job pushing him away from the net. Everything's great. It's just a bad bounce coming off the skate of Tessier as it was going probably more than 6 feet wide. And Luukkonen caught Todd high on that left side of the ice, just redirects into the net, and quickly, this game is tied again.
0: Yeah, I mean, Schenn is there, you're right.
1: No, he does nothing wrong. He does everything right. He's pushing him away.
0: Just seconds after the Sabres took the lead. And it's pretty indicative of this series and the season series, right, between these teams. I mean, it's been win-loss, back and forth. And here we go. Here's Anderson in the Montreal zone, flipping it out to center. That's glove down, and Timmins doesn't have a stick. He's going to go to the bench. He might have to play some defense here as Demidoff in the corner. Timmins trying to stay with him, not take a penalty. Drops it to the circle. That shot comes out the near side, and now a chance for Timmins to get to the bench. That pass misses the mark, and an icing call here. I mean, this building was erupting, and now it doesn't know what to think.
1: Yeah, it's a little confused like we are up here, but you know what? Hey, it's going to happen here. These kind of games are going to happen. You just got to keep playing. And when you're seeing goals like this go in, shots through crowds, redirection like that, hey, great message. Get the puck to the net here because it seems like both goaltenders may be having a little difficulty tracking things at times just because of the traffic. So it's never a bad option to throw it to the net if you got somebody there.
0: Face off to the left of Dolbish is Tage Thompson leaning in here for Buffalo. Gouley, Jacki, Demidoff, Newhook, and Evans. Byram, Krebs, Tuck, Power, and Thompson on the ice for Buffalo. Sabres win the draw, but no clean possession yet. Now Alex Tuck does have it. Off his stick to the line. It's kept in. And Demidoff almost was off to the races. So Buffalo will take the offside here at the Montreal line. They kind of got away with a moment there.
1: Yeah, Alex Tuck just reaching out and just kind of pulling that puck back a little bit, taking it off Demidoff's stick, or he was off to the races from Montreal blue line all the way down. So big break there for the Sabres.
0: 9 seconds after Doan's goal, Texier from Carrier and Deneau. It's 2-2. Face off at center. 11:10 remaining here in this opening period. As Power in the near corner. Newhook trying to strip him of the puck. Clearing attempt off the far wall. Does not get out. The shot is blocked. Sabres looking to swat it out. It falls to Tage Thompson. He'll go rink wide, and now it's played ahead for Alex Tuck. Up with Thompson. Evans, solid defensive play by the Montreal forward. Taking it away from Tuck, who was trying to hit Thompson. Canadiens counter with a pass that goes a little bit too far for Newhook. And now Matias Samuelsson looks up ice. He's got Thompson on his stick at the line, but Hudson slows him up, and the Canadiens wrestle possession back. Both teams will change. Shots are 10-3 here in favor of Montreal so far. Despite the 2-2 number on the board that counts. Here's Dahlin in the far corner. spins away from one check. It's a long pass looking for Quinn, and that's not going to work. It's an icing call against Buffalo. So some areas still that I'm sure Lindy's talked a lot about with his team that they're trying to nail down here.
1: Yeah, there's a lot of things that they need to, you know, just tighten up in a little bit here, too. Another thing is faceoffs. They're only 43.5% in this series so far. And once again, they're down 7-4 in faceoffs in this game. When you got two puck possession teams, you don't want to have to chase. It's tough to chase a puck possession team. Wastes a lot of energy, and it takes away from the things you want to do. So they got to buckle down here a little bit in the faceoff zone as well.
0: Helenius lost the draw. He was 4-2 in his first playoff game the other night. A deflected shot kicked away by the pad of Luukkonen. And the puck is clear to center. This is Zucker. Little lead there for Helenius, but he won't catch up to it. And Lane Hutson will fire it in behind the net where Luukkonen leaves it. And Matias Samuelsson, he's got Valeno watching him. Now Dahlin with Bolduc staring him down. Pass up on the left wing side. Sabres gain the line. To the middle of the ice. Helenius holds it. Turns. Fires. Scores! Oh. It's raining goals in Buffalo. And the Sabres take a 3-2 lead with 9:45 still to go here in the opening period.
1: Yeah, Helenius getting this goal. Obviously, first of the playoffs. First playoff goal of his career. And they shot the puck once again here. And this is what gives them the advantage. They've got three goals here just on three shots on net. And Dobis, is just, there's nobody in front of him. Everything is in good shape for them. Samuelsson just drops it back. Helmers does not get it clean. He has to reach back and turn and then fire. And there's not a Sabre player in front of the net. And Dobis lets it sneak through him right underneath his left pad. And he got five goals in the first 10 minutes and 15 seconds of this game.
0: Two of the Sabres' goals clocked at just over 60 miles an hour. As Razor mentioned, just put it on net. It does not matter how it gets there. And Montreal will tell you the same thing with the two goals they've got here in this opening period. Bouncing puck at center. Here's Slefkovský up the left side. He'll fire it in. Far boards, power. Patient play, but Suzuki got it and lost it. And it's Norris now along the wall for Benson at the Montreal line. Chip and chase, but the chaser is done. Benson reaching for it, and Montreal on the stick of Slavkovsky now will come to center ice. Looking to the right wing. Here's a shot. Luukkonen just got a piece of that one as Caulfield coming down the right wall. Now Suzuki. Puck to the point for Matheson. Throws it to the far corner. Puck at center ice with Buffalo changing, will be allowed to roll into the Montreal zone. Samuelsson and Dahlin pick up the assists on Helenius first.
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1: Piece of Anderson, Malenstein in front. Great pass. McLeod, though, has to carry it to the corner. McLeod at the line. Samuelson shot. Traffic in front. Sabre player knocked down in front of the net there as
2: Greenway.
1: Jack Eye came over.
2: Greenway and Jack Eye going at it here this whole shift.
1: Now Montreal working it up for Anderson. Almost got behind. Great play by Samuelson. Took the puck away and got it up for Alex Tuck. Sabres now into the Montreal zone. Thompson kept it in at the line. Puck in behind the Montreal net. Shen steps up. Demidov can't clear. Thompson slaps it to center. That gets by everybody. No icing. Down to the corner. Big hit as Evans tries to get to the puck. Demidov giving a bump. Alex Tuck with it now. For Tage Thompson at his own blue line. Gets it up over center. Peyton Krebs stays with it, bumped off the puck, and Montreal will throw it to open ice. This is Hellenius. Short pass ahead. Rasmus Dahlin holds it. Right side, looking for Hellenius. Fires! Oh, and a save by Dobish. Boy, he's getting into some good spots, 94. 7 minutes to go on the first. Montreal flip it deep. Valeno in the corner. In comes Kirby Dach. He comes up with it. Back to the point. There's a shot, and it deflects just wide on the near wall. Buffalo from left to right here in the first. Lead at 3-2. Three goals on five shots. Two goals on 10 for Montreal. Sabres gain the line on the left side. Hellenius will put it deep. Down on the corner. Quinn trying to come up with it against Valeno. Quinn brings it away from coverage to the blue line. Leaves it there for Power. Power makes one move, but Dach stays with him. And then it's played off the boards and out of the zone. And Buffalo starts to make a change. And seeing that, it'll be Doan who carries it back inside the Buffalo line. Now quickly to center. He carries in across the Montreal line. Looking for Norris. All three forwards over on the left side of the sheet there. And the Canadians will chip it out. Taken at center by Power. Under pressure from Suzuki. Nice play. Benson come back to show for the pass. Benson now for Doan to the middle of the ice. One more pass by Byram, and it's gobbled up by the Canadians. Montreal scampers back the other way. That pass across is blocked, and we get a whistle at the line with 5:43 to go here in a wild first period. With the Buffalo Sabres up 3-2, and that's an icing call against Montreal. So are we or are we not going to a break?
2: No, we're not.
1: No, the light just went on.
2: Well, they're if it's icing, they can't come out.
1: No, they're holding it.
2: So, yeah, they're holding it up. I don't think it should have been an icing as they were firing it in. It went off the Sabre player's boot as he was coming across to contest. But nevertheless, their feet are moving here. They're moving the puck really well. And they're working on the rush. They're generating good options from the rush here. That's something we haven't seen here in a little while. A lot of it just come from the corners, hard work down low, getting opportunities. Now they're starting to generate a few on the rush. And that's their biggest asset.
1: Samuelson to Dahlin, who carries to center. Right side, Tate Thompson in the Montreal zone. Far circle, Alex Tuck makes a move. Under the goal line now with it. Tuck brings it out near side. Right wing corner, turns, fires it to the net. That's knocked down by Thompson. Trying to get a stick on it, but it goes to the corner. Slavkovsky for Montreal. Running into Peyton Krebs, can't clear. Kept in now. Krebs walks in. Krebs fires! And that one, Dobish went off the shoulder. Gouley in the far corner. And the Canadians now will break it out with under 5 minutes to go in the period.
2: Yeah, one thing very noticeable here, the refs are letting these guys play, too. And it's not like the last few games here calling a lot of ticky-tack little penalties. They're letting these guys play. It's been a good, physical, hard-fought game to this point.
1: That pass by Quinn of the Montreal line doesn't work, but it's kept in play here by Zucker. Trying to get it to the net. He fights it to the side of the net. Free in front, and Dobish covers up. 4:37 to go. We'll get the break now, but nobody wants the breath to leave this building because it is revved up with Buffalo leading 3-2 over Montreal. You're listening to the Sabres Hockey Network.
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4: 3-2, the lead here for Buffalo. 2 minutes in, Jason Zucker, Caulfield, about 4.5 minutes later, tied it. Doan picked up his third of the playoffs at 7:45. 9 seconds later, yes, 9 seconds later, Tessier picks up his third, and it's 2-2. And then at 10:15, with his first NHL playoff goal and his first NHL playoff game on home ice here in Buffalo, Costa Helenius from Samuelson and Dahlin to get us to 3-2.
5: Yeah, a little ice issue here right in the Montreal zone by the right faceoff dot. The crew is out there right now patching. Looks to be a hole there they've created, or a couple of them. And they are out there doing their best to make sure that gets patched up so there's no injuries occur. They're taking a quick look, putting the final touches on it. And off they go here. We got 4.5 minutes left here in this first period. Shots 11-7 in favor of Montreal. Faceoffs 10-4 in favor of Montreal. Four block shots apiece.
4: So, of course, Doan picking up a point here tonight. First Sabre to post a point streak of six or more games in the playoffs since Thomas Vanek back in April of 2007. Sabres win the draw. Quick shot from the far circle, that time just wide.
5: That Malenstein with a cannon.
4: Yeah. 78.7 on that one. Sabres get it back again at center ice. This is Greenway. Navigates his way over the line. Demidoff with the strip, but Buffalo supporting the play and power now with it, drifting back to the Sabres line. Left wing pass, and it's dumped into the corner by Malenstein. Cooley is there. Not a lot of pressure. He'll be able to flip it up and out. Roller into the Buffalo end, and power puts it out of the zone to center. Montreal's offside. They can't gain the zone. Now they're clean to go. Jacquet will fire it around in behind the net to the far corner. Bouncing puck up for grabs, top of the far circle. Sabres come up with it. Greenway, end of a shift here, gets the red line, shoots it in. Under 4 minutes to go in the first period. Buffalo finishing the line change, and Montreal behind the net. Flushed out there by Norris, almost right to the front of the net, but nobody was there to bang it in.
5: That one right off the goaltender. When Jacquet tried to go the backhand across the blue paint, it goes right off Dobis's foot.
4: Marty Saint-Louis might advise him not to try that pass too often.
5: Might not be on the ice too much more.
4: Lukanen will hold a shot low to the far side of the Sabres net right there and keep things as calm as possible. We get the light on downstairs. That means it's time for another timeout. 3-2 with 3:28 to go in the first period. The Sabres leading the Canadiens here in game number 5. 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
6: Off coming up here in the Buffalo Zone. Norris with Benson and Doan, Samuelson and Darlene against Montreal's group in Suzuki, Slavkovsky, Caulfield, Hudson, and Dobson. Lukanen set, looking off to his left. Faceoff won by Buffalo. And Darlene will lift this one to the line, but not out. Followed up by Doan. He gets it out the line, but Montreal not allowing the advancement there by Norris. And the Sabres force back to the side of the net. Darlene for Norris. He'll go rink wide. Got to win this one off the wall. They do, but it's up for grabs here on the near side, and Suzuki bumps it back inside the Montreal zone between the circles. He'll make his way up the right side. It's a carry and a play for Hudson. Now Suzuki backhands it too far for Slavkovsky. Samuelson to Darlene, far corner, and that up goes off the stick of Norris, up and out of play.
7: Yeah, just watching Montreal try to work their way up the ice. They're not moving their feet, and B, their passing has not been sharp here in this first period, and it's kind of really led to good opportunities for the Sabres, anticipating and judging what's going to go and where it's going to go, stepping up and picking off a few, either deflecting them away, up and out of play, or regaining control of possession of it and heading down on the offense. So yeah, hopefully that trend continues here for the Sabres.
6: Krebs, Thompson, and Tuck on the ice right now. Anderson, Denault, and Tessier. Montreal wins the draw from center. Matheson with a flip in. Power behind the net for Buffalo. Banked off the boards. Carried to center by Thompson. Pass on the left wing. Alex Tuck has to chase that one behind the net. Thompson got a piece of the net. And now along the near wall. Possession kept in by Bowen Byram. Nice play. Shakes off a check, not once but twice. Up top for Peyton Krebs. He's got traffic in front, takes the shot, didn't get there. Byram and Tessier tied up. Byram wins that battle, has the puck just inside the line. Pass to the left wing wall, turning with it is Krebs. Byram rotates underneath him. Pass to the line, might be picked off here. It is by Anderson. And he'll just leave that one instead of rushing off the other way. And it's chipped in by Carrier as Montreal will change with 2:05 remaining in this opening period. Buffalo 3, Montreal 2. Power ahead to Helenius. Tips that one deep below the goal line. Good speed to get there by Zucker. And Caden Gooley able to come up with it. He'll start Montreal up. Right side, Demidov. Chips it down to the corner. Timmins gets there under the stick of the Montreal forward. Demidov, new hook trying to reach for it. Beaten to the play. Sabres now will skate it out. Here's Quinn, good speed. Right side for Zucker. For Quinn, gets underneath, and the pass across is blocked by Gooley. Quinn's got it behind the net, though. Plays it to the far wall. Helenius drifting over to help out if needed. Quinn comes up with a puck. High slot, near circle, cutting in, lost the handle on it. Staying with it is Darlene. Quinn, far circle, trying to cut inside. He does, he leaves it. Timmins gets inside, shot doesn't get to the net, and the Canadiens are just going to flip it up and out.
7: Montreal turned the puck over three times in that last exchange in their own zone, and the Sabres able to regain control, possession every time, and they had them by moving the puck. Montreal, two guys falling all over the ice.
6: I don't know if they got a shot on all
7: that.
6: No,
7: they didn't.
6: Dumped down into the Montreal corner. Malenstein first in after it, under a minute to go here in the first. Sabres dig the puck free up the near wall. Back to the line for Power. Across to Samuelson, shot, and Dobis just saw it at the last second. Matheson in the corner. Good pressure on the forecheck by Buffalo again. Canadians able to settle it down to the line, but another step up at the line by Buffalo. And that forces an offside call. And then Greenway at the whistle with some extra shoving. Probably with Jacki over the Montreal
7: Kirby
6: bench.
7: Kirby Doc, I think. And there's Malenstein coming in. But you're in a position here. They got 31.4 seconds left in this first. You're up a goal. Just keep banging. Hit and run. You don't have to stick around and push and shove. Just hit and run. And that's going to frustrate a team more than anything. But, man, Sabres moving the puck around in the offensive zone, doing a really nice job of creating lanes. Just couldn't get that puck through to the net. Finally, Timmins is the guy that steps into the middle to try to take that shot, and it's blocked at the last second.
6: Faceoff won by Buffalo. Montreal side of center. Power with the shoot in off the glass. 24 seconds to go in the period. Slavkovsky can't clear. Samuelson puts it down low again. Bouncing puck behind the net here on Dobson. Caulfield trying to move it out. Kept in. Doan throws that one to the faceoff dot where it's blocked. 10 seconds to go in the period. Montreal to center. Sabres got to be careful here. They've got some numbers. 2-on-1 down low. Backhand across. Oh, and it's nice play by Samuelson to help break that one up at the end of the period, in which the Sabres will survive with a 3-2 lead. And hang on here at the end of the period. Montreal trying to initiate something, but Buffalo will skate away from Dobson there.
7: Yeah, Dobson just coming across, and Benson him and get tied up there a little bit at the end, but there's no time for that. Just keep rolling. Hey, great period. Sabres skated really well. They got the pucks to the net. Offensive zone, they look extremely well. There was only a couple little times they got caught in their own zone defensively, got running around a little bit. Montreal able to take advantage of a couple, but for the most part, very good period.
2: Okay. Okay, Dan and Rob, thank you very much. 3-2 Buffalo. Let's go down to the locker room area. Paul Hamilton standing by. Paul, a insane start to this game here with all these goals back and forth.
8: Yeah, Rob's right. They really used their speed to their advantage, something that, at times they've been missing in this series, but certainly in this game. Not only that, but guys are going to the net. And, they're screening. They're causing havoc. They're bothering Dobish. And, they scored three goals out of their first five shots just because of that. And a guy getting his first NHL playoff goal will be joining us in 1 second here in Konsta Helenius. And Konsta, you got your first NHL playoff goal. First of all, congratulations, and take me through the goal. How did it happen?
9: Thank you. It was great, Russ. And then Sammy just saw me, passed me. I a little mishandled the puck, but still I got the shot and it went in.
8: A lot of energy in this building. What was it like when you saw that go in and you heard the fans just go off the way they did?
9: I mean, amazing, you know. It was third goal, so, you know, it was great. And the fans, they're loud, and, it was a great feeling when it went in.
8: What's been the key for the team? It seems like you guys are skating very well and using it to your advantage, and that's why you're able to get in and get the chances you're getting. Has that been the key to things so far, is how fast you guys are playing?
9: Yeah, that's what we tried to do, because then we got out of our rushes and great chances. That's what we did, and we got to continue and do it again.
8: And obviously a lot of guys going to the net.
9: Yeah, of course.
8: Thanks, Konsta.
9: Thank you.
8: Konsta Helenius. Brian, back to you.
2: Thank you, Paul. Helenius, a +2 so far in this game in just over 4.5 minutes. 2 shots on goal, 4 shot attempts. He and the Sabres with a 3-2 advantage over Montreal in a wild opening 20 minutes of play here at KeyBank Center. As we bring Paul Hamilton back in now for a couple of more thoughts here. Paul, the back and forth, I mean, every time the Sabres got the lead, Montreal was there with a quick response each time, but I mean, the skating that you mentioned, like, that, this was probably the fastest in terms of what Buffalo's been able to do to get up and down the ice and create some offensive chances. And Dobish, too, looks shaky. I would think they are probably talking about getting as many pucks at him as possible right now in the room.
8: Yeah, you saw three of the first five went in, and they haven't had a goal since. But I think, what did they wind up with? 8 shots, I believe? 8 or 9?
2: Yeah, it looks like 9 as of this moment.
8: Yeah, so they only got 4 more on him. But Montreal didn't have a response for the third goal. They did for the first two quick responses, but Buffalo had the response for the second Montreal goal and took the lead and now have held on to the lead. But that's the biggest thing, as we were talking about. It's just the speed. As Helenius said, that was part of the game plan. They knew if they can get to their speed like that, they are going to be a hard team to handle. And today they really are, you know, capitalizing on the crowd, you know, and really drawing off the crowd, where maybe in some of the other home games they haven't been able to do that. But this crowd has been absolutely insane so far in the first period. They've really enjoyed their Sabres. But not only the speed, but all the guys in front of the net all the time. I mean, even plays that aren't goals. There are guys there screening, bothering. It's amazing how many penalties could have been called in that period. I mean, yeah. There were so many penalties in that period, and not a one was called, which you know I don't like. I'm the other way. I want to see everything called. But, right now the players – and the problem with that is eventually something's going to get called. I mean, as players on both teams, you're realizing nothing's being called here, so maybe you can get away with it a little bit. And then all of a sudden you're going to do something that has been done all game, and you're going to wind up in the penalty box. And that's the problem with the inconsistency.
2: Paul Hamilton with me, Brian Colesdale here on the Intermission Report. 3-2 Sabres, 5 goals in order. Buffalo, then Montreal. Buffalo, then Montreal. Back to Buffalo. Helenius with the go-ahead goal right now at 3-2. Paul, how big of a goal was that for Jason Zucker, his first of the playoffs? We know he had a better offensive game in the last game, setting up Helenius for 2 really good looks in game 4, but he obviously has had a disappointing start to his postseason in terms of his offensive production. This has got to feel good for him.
8: Yeah, he had the one game I think he'd like to forget, but he's had pucks that are going into an empty net, then hit one of his teammates. He's hit crossbars. He's hit goalies. He's hit defensemen. He's shot wide. He's been in the area. But then he's also set up a lot of guys. He has set Quinn up for some golden opportunities that haven't gone in the net. And he had another one he set up in this game that, you know, and so he hasn't been able to even get assists that way. And then finally goes to the net and tips in the goal. And that's the type of goal that he's going to score. And even he's had some tips that goaltenders have made saves on. So that's the type of goal he scored all year long. And maybe now that one's gone in the net, that'll get him going.
2: Just real quick on the 2 Montreal goals, Paul. A tip from Caulfield and then a shot that goes off the crease for their other goal. I'm sorry, goes off of a skate for their other goal. So I guess, you know, in terms of grading Lukanen's performance, the 2 goals against, I don't have really a problem with either one. Would you agree?
8: Absolutely. I mean, a bad giveaway by Timmins. He put a pass in his teammate's skates, and it goes right to the Canadians, and now Suzuki has the puck. Caulfield's in front of the net because Buffalo's not expecting to have to defend, and he basically has a layup tap-in. He steered it in. He didn't tap it in. He steered it into the empty net. There's nothing Lukanen could have done on that. He has to respect Suzuki that he might shoot the puck. He can't be worried about Caulfield, who's there, and he just steers it into the net. So, but it was the turnover that really cost them on that one.
2: Yeah, so Zucker, Doan, and Helenius for Buffalo, Caulfield and Texier for Montreal. Paul, thank you. We'll talk after 2.
8: Okay, sounds good.
2: All right, 3-2 Sabres. Wild first period here at KeyBank Center. 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Canadiens and Sabres with 5 goals in the first. 3 for Buffalo, 2 for Montreal. 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
11: Hey, Rob Ray here. You know, covering the Sabres, I'm on the road a lot. Early mornings, late nights, and plenty of lake effect surprises. That's why I count on AAA. When my battery died in the cold, AAA roadside assistance got me going fast. 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
6: 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To the middle of the ice, Helenis holds it, turns, fires, scores! It's raining goals in Buffalo, and the Sabres take a 3-2 lead with 9:45 still to go here in the opening period.
2: Konsta Helenius, his first ever playoff goal. 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I'm Brian Colziel. 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The shots were 11-9 in favor of the Canadiens. 5 goals, all even strength. 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He had 2. Of the 9 Buffalo shots on goal. 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We'll check the rest of the NHL night, and the Bills schedule is out officially. We'll have that when we return after this. 3-2 Buffalo here after 1 on Buffalo Sabres Radio.
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